0: 5 runs on 8 hits. They're up 5-0 on the Pirates. Bottom 4 from Pittsburgh. Philadelphia, without Kyle Schwarber tonight due to illness, has just 1 hit. Phillies trail at the Marlins, 1-0, bottom 5. Guardians took game 1 of their doubleheader over the Reds, 6-5. In game number 2, Cincinnati has a 1-0 lead on Cleveland, top of the 4th inning. Yankees and White Sox are scoreless, top of the 2nd. New York's Gerrit Cole, with back-to-back 8 strikeout games, has 1 so far tonight. Tigers leading the Orioles 8-0, top of the 5th. 2-run double and a 2-run homer for Gleyber Torres. Tigers ace Tarek Skubal, who has made it clear he does not want to be traded by Monday's trade deadline, is scheduled to start tomorrow against Baltimore, according to skipper A.J. Hinch. A significant blow for Boston baseball's hottest team. Tests revealed Red Sox newly acquired infielder Curtis Meade has a broken left wrist. He'll meet with a hand specialist tomorrow, and then a timeline for his potential return and whether he needs surgery will be determined. Power forward Draymond Green's returning for a 15th NBA season with the only team he's ever played for. According to ESPN's Shams Charania, Green has agreed to a 1-year, $27 million deal with Golden State. It does not contain a no-trade clause. The Browns and quarterback Denzel Ward agreed on a 2-year, $62 million extension, $31 million annual average value, making him the highest-paid DB in league history, a second time in his career.
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1: NFL training camps are underway. So what do we talk about when NFL season is upon us? Quarterbacks, of course. You're listening to Amber and Ian. Adam Kaufman is here. He's filling in for Ian tonight. We're presented to you by Progressive Insurance. Yesterday, Adam was on with me as well. We were talking about this Sports Illustrated poll that came out where they were ranking the best quarterbacks in the National Football League. And Patrick Mahomes was still at the top of the list. Adam took big issue with that. You're not the only one who doesn't want Patrick Mahomes anymore to be easily named the best quarterback in the NFL. And heck, we don't know what Mahomes is going to look like coming off of a major knee injury, and maybe it'll take him some time. He's a mobile quarterback. Maybe it'll take him some time to get back to looking like the guy that we're used to. But also, one could argue the last couple years with Patrick Mahomes, not his best years in the NFL, even when he was healthy. So are we finally at a place, Adam, after like 20 plus years of the answer to who is the best quarterback in the NFL very easily always being Tom Brady or Patrick Mahomes? Are we finally at a place where now the answer is confusing?
2: I don't know if the royal we is at that place. You know, I don't know if most people are at that place. Again, for SI to just default to Patrick Mahomes when he's coming off of a serious leg injury that you would think, just intellectually, even with all of the medical miracles that have existed in terms of advancements, mobility is going to be a problem. He's not going to be the same guy. It's going to take some time to become that, to just, in spite of all of that, say, yeah, he's the guy. He's number one, of course. Knock him off the perch, and until you do, who else is it going to be? I don't feel that way. To me, it is very much up in the air. And as you alluded to, for a long time, it wasn't automatically Tom Brady. More often than not, it was Tom Brady. Obviously, there were some that wanted to make the case for Peyton Manning and others along the way. Generally speaking, you know, you entered a season, it's like, yeah, it's Brady. If it's not Brady, he's right there at the top. I don't even feel like, as I said yesterday, that Mahomes is particularly close to the top of the list right now. Could I feel differently at the end of the season? Of course, but he's got to come out. He's got to earn it. He's got to show it. We're not ranking a guy based on career accomplishments. We're talking about expectations going into 2026. And right now, I think you can make stronger cases for whether it's the reigning MVP, Matthew Stafford, in that loaded Rams offense that just feels so Super Bowl bound on paper, Drake May in New England with A.J. Brown, Justin Herbert, Mike McDaniel, obviously, calling offensive plays there with the Chargers now, certainly Josh Allen, under Joe Brady, electric offense to begin with, and now you've given him

0: viable number one wide receiver in DJ Moore. I realize he fell down the depth chart there in Chicago, but DJ Moore was incredible under Brady in Carolina, so maybe this is a resurgence season for him and proving doubters wrong. This is a first real number one that the Bills have had since Stephon Diggs. Lamar Jackson is still Lamar. Joe Burrow, when he's healthy, my goodness, what he is capable of. There are so many guys, and probably a couple that I left out there, that belong in this conversation that it is absolutely not just, yeah, I mean, come on, Mahomes number one. I don't feel that way at all. He's not in my top five. I'm not positive without actually making the list he's in my top 10.
1: Wow, you wouldn't even have Patrick Mahomes in your top 10. You can chime into the conversation here on Amber and Ian with Adam filling in for Ian tonight. 888-SAY-ESPN. Who is the best quarterback in the NFL? 888-729-3776. It feels like a very simple question. It's one if I had asked a couple years ago, overwhelmingly everybody would have just said Patrick Mahomes, and so it would have been a boring thing to bring up on sports radio. But now in 2026, I tend to agree with you. There's a lot of potential answers to that question. Now, I'm not as down on Mahomes as you are, because I feel like I've been waiting for Mahomes to lose a step for quite some time, and I feel like all the Chiefs do, and to, I mean, not just Patrick Mahomes, but certainly to a lesser extent Patrick Mahomes on that team as well, all they do is prove us wrong year in and year out. And so I'm not going to come off of the injury and last season in a down season and then just immediately jump to conclusions that that's going to be some foreshadowing of what it looks like for Patrick Mahomes from here on out. But I do agree with you that heading into this season in particular, if you're taking this season in a vacuum, when you do consider that he may not even start the beginning of the season, how can we feel so confident that he's going to be far and away the best quarterback this season? He wasn't even close to the best quarterback last season in any metric that you pull. And that's before the injury. And that nod, if you're just pulling the numbers, goes to Matthew Stafford. I think the only apprehension with saying Matthew Stafford's the best quarterback in the NFL is frankly age. I think that's part of it. And that we've been watching him for so damn long, Adam, and that for so many years, the answer to that question was not Matthew Stafford, although he was always a very good quarterback, that it's just weird all of a sudden to catapult somebody in their late 30s, even they are, if they are an MVP too, that dude's the best quarterback in the NFL and yet very deservingly of that award if you want to give it to him. There's the young guys that you mentioned. Shocking you would bring up Drake May, but the numbers are there from last season, the highest completion percentage in the
0: MVP
1: NFL.
0: Runner-up last year.
1: Yeah, the MVP runner-up, you're absolutely right, and he certainly earned that honor. And so do you think that he's already taken that mantle and that he could be considered the best or close to the best? You mentioned Joe Burrow. The Joe Burrow thing always strikes me because I feel like that dude always gets a pass. Like right now, we're questioning Patrick Mahomes coming off an injury, and the conversation with Joe Burrow is always, when that guy's healthy, he's the best. Yeah, like we just kind of do that. And it's been years and years since we saw that dude in a Super Bowl. And it's been years and years since we felt confident that that guy was actually going to stay healthy. He gets a lot of benefit of the doubt that other guys in the National Football League do not get. I'm not really sure why. Maybe it's the Cincinnati of it all. Maybe it's the lack of O-line. Maybe it's the problems there, the defense. But nevertheless, he gets it.
0: No, I mean, it's the injuries. It's the very first thing. Joe Burrow is 30 or about to be 30, and he's coming off a shortened third Pro Bowl season. This guy, Amber, just put it in these terms. He is coming up on what could be his third Comeback Player of the Year award.
1: Right.
0: In less than a decade. I mean, that screams, okay, really good guy, but he can't stay on the field. It's a problem. It is a problem because, yes, when he is right, and unfortunately he's in this every other pattern, you know, 16 games in 22, then it's 10 in 23, full 17 in 24, last year 8. So I'm ready for the 16-17 this year. Just keep the pattern going. But when he is right, when he is healthy, when he is available, he's a 4,500 to 5,000 yard passer who throws 35 to 45 touchdowns and leads a dynamic offense with an incredible Ja'Marr Chase, who is QB proof. He puts up numbers, whether it's Joe Flacco throwing him the ball or, you know, anyone. It doesn't even matter. Whoever's throwing him the ball, he's going to catch it, but obviously that much better with his former LSU and now pro teammate Burrow. T. Higgins and Chase Brown. I mean, the issues
1: he's
0: with Cincinnati. Well, yeah, I mean, it's the defense that's been the problem for that team. And so I'm the reason I'm not putting Burrow at the top of that list is, like you said, I can't use injuries against Mahomes and then ignore it when it comes to a guy like Burrow.
1: Right, that's my
0: point.
1: But
0: I include the caveat, which is, if he's right, watch out.
1: But he's never
0: and
1: right.
0: Mahomes hasn't been watch out the last few years. The numbers are regressing each of the last three, four seasons.
1: Fair
0: for
1: enough, but
0: Mahomes.
1: He doesn't have the weapons around him. I mean, the weapons around Joe Burrow have been better some of those years that you're referencing than the weapons around Patrick Mahomes. And so that's
0: Travis Kelce was pretty good for a while.
1: Travis Kelce.
0: Tyreek Hill was pretty good for a while.
1: You got Rashee Rice,
0: you got Xavier Worthy. Now you have the Super Bowl MVP, Kenneth Walker. You gave a real running back in Kansas City now.
1: I mean, that's fine, and certainly that's going to count in this conversation moving forward this season, because you're right, he's got help in the backfield, but there's questions. I mean, you mentioned, I mean, Xavier, there's questions, obviously, Rice, I mean, there's questions there in KC, and Travis Kelce, it's tough. I mean, that Eras tour, it took a lot out of him. It's been tough the last couple years in terms of
0: You know what we haven't talked about? Truthfully, when he's at his best, Mahomes, it's when he has Eric Bieniemy running the offense.
1: That's
0: and
1: true.
0: Now he's back. So that's an interesting element to this.
1: Right. Although, who knows what's happened with the enemy's wife and his son and the personal situation there. So I don't know, whether he'll be there for the beginning of the season. I mean, we don't know, obviously, what's going on with that situation. But it is an interesting question. Who is the best quarterback in the NFL? Like, it is not cut and dry anymore. Who is the best quarterback? Give us a call. 888-SAY-ESPN. Coming up next, 888-729-3776. We will get to your phone calls right here on Amber and Ian with Adam Kaufman filling in for Ian tonight.
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0: 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All of the biggest WWE Premium live events all in one place. Anytime, anywhere. You're listening to Amber and Ian with Adam Kaufman filling in for Ian tonight. Let's get to these phone calls. 888-SAY-ESPN. Earl has been patient. Earl, we appreciate your patience. You're calling us from Illinois. Who is the best quarterback in the NFL, Earl?
1: Well, I think it's wide open, honestly. I am a Bengals fan. The thing with Burrow and his injury is he's shown that he can come back from injury. We don't know this about Mahomes. So anybody that's putting Mahomes at the list, ask them who, if they had to pull all their money out, all their nest eggs, who they would put their money on to have the best statistic season. And not many people are going to take Mahomes then.
0: I like that. Thanks for the call, Earl. I like the idea, Adam, that with Joe Burrow, he's tried and tested when it comes to coming back from injury, because, you know, he does it every season, or at least every other season.
2: Yeah, every other year. He's, like I said, he's in line for comeback player of the year. He knows what it takes to rehab and get himself right. But truly, and I know we're going to take more calls here, but ESPN has a piece of the top 10 quarterbacks, ranking them based on executives, coaches, and scout votes. All of them were asked to rank their top 10. And I will say, you know, I'll save you the trouble. Patrick Mahomes shows up number two on this list. However, his highest ranking is one. His lowest ranking is nine. So I'm not alone in questioning how we should feel about Mahomes going into 2026.
0: Oh, no, you're absolutely not alone. I mean, I found an article from Nick Shook on NFL.com ranking all 63 starting quarterbacks. He has Mahomes 12th on this list.
2: Wow.
0: When you're going by the stats, you can make the justification for it. Because, again, a list like his is just based on last season. And he's doing it from a statistical and analytical perspective based on last season. And also considering the postseason. Season, which obviously that hurts Mahomes' ability and anybody who wasn't able to participate for the entire season or into the postseason. But when you look at the numbers, even when Mahomes was good, he's still been a great quarterback these last few years. Do not get me wrong. He has not been the best quarterback in the NFL by the numbers. I mean, heck, it's why Matthew Stafford was the MVP this past season, and Patrick Mahomes wasn't part of that conversation. 888-SAY-ESPN. Scott is calling us from Florida. Hey, Scott, thanks for the call. Who's the best quarterback in the NFL?
3: I'm calling to check on your guest host. I'm not sure who the best is, but the idea that Patrick Mahomes is not in the top 10, holy cow. That, I mean, the producer that I talked to, he says, hey, it's an opinion. Well, the world is flat is an opinion, but it does not inspire confidence in anything else you might say tonight.
2: I mean, Scott, to be fair, I said he's not top five, and I haven't made the list, but I wouldn't be surprised if I didn't have him in my top 10. I'm not declaring he's not top 10. I will declare he's not in my top five. Absolutely.
0: We're not ranking careers.
2: We're talking about how we feel about a guy specifically for the 2026 season. I'll ask you, Scott, if I said to you, you're starting a team. It's for 1 year. It's 2026. The past doesn't matter. The future doesn't matter. This isn't one of those, you know, all things are created equally. Salaries don't matter. Age doesn't matter. If I'm saying name five QBs that you're starting that team with in 2026 with their physical conditions relevant, injuries do matter. Is Mahomes in your five?
3: He's probably number five or six.
0: Okay, so he's not number one. That's not so.
2: So we're kind of saying the same thing, aren't we? I mean, it's not that big a difference.
3: You could also look at at the Raiders and say, you know, when this guy's good, he's really good, and he's made a whole lot of money to never win a playoff game. But when he's great, he's great. The problem is he's never great in the playoffs.
2: Who? Kirk Cousins?
0: Kirk Cousins.
3: Yeah, his statistics are insane, matched only by his bank account.
0: Well, you have to, you do have to, and thanks for the call, Scott. We appreciate it. I mean, when you're talking about these quarterbacks, you do have to figure out what matters here to you. And obviously, Kirk Cousins has had success in the NFL. Heck, I mean, he's maybe the most successful when it comes to his bank account, like Scott just alluded to, but he's had success, tons of success on the field as well, statistically, Adam. But what does it actually amount to? And that, if you're just weighing what it amounts to and who does the most winning and who has the Super Bowls, now Patrick Mahomes is obviously back in the conversation. But he didn't win a Super Bowl last year, to Adam's point. And so if you're just judging based on last season and maybe the season before, and we're rolling into 2026, how far back do we go when we're judging a quarterback's body of work in terms of who you would rank right now in 2026? Nobody is arguing that Patrick Mahomes' career is the best out of all of these guys in the NFL. Right, Adam? I mean, you're not arguing that. That dude's, he's had the best career out of any of these quarterbacks.
2: Patrick Mahomes could retire tomorrow, and he's a Hall of Famer first ballot.
0: Right.
2: He has achieved a ton, and he's not done, by the way. The guy still has a lot of bright years in front of him, presumably. But no, again, the exercise is talking about how guys, how we expect them to fare in 2026 based on what they have around them, in part, but also just mainly, again, you know, what
0: the, age, health, ability.
2: Yeah, all of it. Like, Mahomes is coming off. I can't, again, I'm going cross-eyed. Thinking about it, Mahomes is coming off a serious leg injury. Now, I realize Mahomes and Daniel Jones are not created equal. But I'll tell you what, Daniel Jones, before he got hurt last year, right or wrong, you can agree or disagree, it's just a fact, though, he was in the MVP conversation. Yeah, I don't think he would have won it. But again, through 10 games, he was in the MVP conversation. Shane Steichen was running away with Coach of the Year. The Colts were the team to beat in the AFC. And now they're both coming off serious injuries, and all of a sudden it's, yeah, but Mahomes, look what he's done historically. And Daniel Jones, suddenly he's the guy with the Giants again, like nothing he did with the Colts last year matters. Let's have a little bit of perspective into where these guys are coming off of last year entering the new season.
0: Daniel Jones, higher completion percentage than Patrick Mahomes last season, higher yards per attempt than Patrick Mahomes last season, a whole lot less interceptions than Patrick Mahomes.
4: Say it with your chest. You'll take Daniel Jones over Patrick Mahomes? Say it with your chest.
0: I can't believe it's coming out of my mouth. I got to be honest with you. I cannot even believe that's coming out of my mouth.
5: What is happening here?
4: Say it with your chest, guys.
0: Josh has to be losing his mind as a Kansas City Chiefs fan. At Adam M. Kaufman, if you want to scream at him online. At Amber W. Sports, if you want to say nice things to me. 888-SAY-ESPN is how you talk to us verbally. David is calling us from New York.
2: Guy. He's not going to invite me back.
0: David, thanks for the call.
5: I like those odds.
0: Who's the best quarterback in the NFL, David?
6: So someone you haven't mentioned yet that I feel like could have an amazing year this year, Dak Prescott. I mean, he's got two dynamic weapons. He had the top 10 rushing on offense last year, and they might actually have a defense around him this year. I feel like he should definitely be in the conversation.
0: Yeah, I actually like that nomination a lot. I feel like Dak could easily be in an MVP conversation this season, Adam.
2: He shows up sixth on that list that I referenced from ESPN, you know, I'm trying to think, let's see, highest ranking third, lowest ranking unranked. I mean, no surprise. But look, the thing that goes against Dak, and I tend to agree, he should be in the conversation because, in part, what's around him. Obviously, he is someone that has had some injury history as well, but if he can stay healthy and CeeDee Lamb and George Pickens can stay healthy, that is a dynamic offense. You obviously have Javonte Williams, you have Jake Ferguson as well. Age goes against him in part. He's 32, you know, and obviously Matthew Stafford, age really goes against him. But a lot of the guys that we talked about are a little bit younger, coming into their prime years and coming off of strong seasons. But yes, if we're just going to be sort of blindly looking at stats, which, by the way, I don't say critically because that's part of what we're doing here.

0: gets is like whenever Paul Rudd would show up on Conan's show and like, yeah, we're going to show a clip from my new movie. And then it's that same clip from whatever old Alien movie it was every single time.
1: Yeah, we need to do that with Jerry. We need to play this every single time. Jerry Jones is gold, man. But that quarterback might actually have a very, very good season. I mean, he had a good season last season, but a very good season this season. Coming up next, 888-SAY-ESPN. The phone lines are lighting up. Who is the best quarterback in the NFL? We'll get to your calls.
2: We're going to lose some folks. We're going to have some barn, but the wagon train's going to get there.
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8: I'm Christine Lisi. A night after coming off a big divisional win over the Mariners, the AL West leading Rangers lead the team with the best record in the American League. Texas up 2-0 on the AL East leading Rays, 2-1 in the top of the seventh inning. In a matchup of the two teams tied for the final NL wildcard spot, Diamondbacks all over the Pirates, 5-0 top of the sixth. Marlins leading the Phillies, 1-0 top of the seventh. Kyle Stowers with a solo shot off Aaron Nola. That has accounted for the game's only run. Nationals leading the Blue Jays 4-0 top of the second. Two of Washington's runs scored via bases loaded walks issued by Shane Bieber. Guardians took game one of their doubleheader, 6-5 over the Reds. In game two, Cincinnati still leads Cleveland 1-0, bottom five. Anthony Volpe has doubled in a run. Matt Schumann with a two-run double. Yankees lead.

0: 16 at the White Sox, 3-0 bottom third. The Cubs with a 5-run top of the second. They are up 7-0 on the Cardinals, bottom two from St. Louis. Tigers leading the Orioles 10-0 in the top of the seventh. 3 hits, 3 runs scored for Kevin McGonigal. Meantime, the focus remains on Tigers ace Tarik Skubal with the trade deadline 6 days away. Manager A.J. Hinch told reporters he is still scheduled to start tomorrow against Baltimore. A significant blow for baseball's hottest team, the Red Sox. Tests revealed that newly acquired infielder Curtis Meade has a broken left wrist. He'll meet with a hand specialist tomorrow. Then a timetable for his potential return and whether or not he needs surgery will be determined. The Warriors bringing back one of the mainstays of their dynasty, four-time NBA champion Draymond Green. ESPN's Shams Charani reports he's returning to Golden State on a one-year, $27 million contract.
1: The Wednesday edition of Unsportsmanlike with Evan Cohen, Chris Canty, and me, Michelle Smallman. We'll continue our ESPN Radio Rank'em series with my top five teams that could surprise everyone this season. 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Rolling along here on Amber and Ian, Adam Kaufman is filling in for Ian tonight. At Adam M. Kaufman is how you find him. At Amber W. Sports is how you find me. We've been talking about who is the best quarterback in the NFL. Because for the first time in like 20 years, that question is not an easy one to answer. I mean, for a long time, it was mostly Brady. Fine, you can throw some Mannings in there, whatever. But it was mostly Brady for a very long time in the NFL. And then it's been mostly Patrick Mahomes for a very long time in the NFL. Well, now headed into 2026, that is a genuine question. A lot of people not even having Mahomes top five in that conversation. Triple H say ESPN. Let's go back out to the phone line because y'all are litty. Dylan is calling us from Michigan. Dylan, thanks for the call. Who's the best quarterback?
2: Jared Goff. I'm telling y'all, I don't understand the blasphemy and the disrespect that Jared Goff received. We talk about Patrick Mahomes all the time. Last year he played 14 games. He wasn't ranked within the top five in any statistical stat. He was not ranked in the top. He played 16 games the year before. Still wasn't ranked in the top five. My man Jared Goff has been in the top five in every QB stat for the last handful of years. So I'm just asking everyone else, what is the criteria for best QB? Are we basing it on stats? Are we basing it on career? Because everyone moves the goalposts. I'm trying to understand this.
1: Right. Dylan, thanks for the call. Listen, I think that we're all trying to figure that out, and that's part of this conversation. Career, Jared Goff's been to a Super Bowl, but career, Jared Goff doesn't hold a candle to somebody like Patrick Mahomes. That's not the conversation we're having. That's an easy conversation. That's Patrick Mahomes and then everybody else. I think when we're talking about an actual quarterback being the best as we go into this next season, Adam, Dylan has a good point there, because Jared Goff, when you pull the stats, unbelievable. Even last season, unbelievable. It's passing stats-wise, the second best quarterback statistically in the NFL.
3: Yeah, last year, almost 4,600 passing yards. He had 34 touchdowns, only 8 interceptions, which he had trimmed off 4 from each of the previous 2 seasons. It seems like, to a degree, he's getting better with age. It's just, you know, for a guy like Jared Goff, and I like Jared Goff, Dylan, to be fair. For a guy
1: like
3: Goff,
1: that's what you
3: say
1: right before you insult him. You're building him up right before you're cutting him down in case he's listening.
3: He's the kind of guy that, look, Jared Goff is doing just fine. He's the kind of guy that I wonder if he is a product of his environment. And that is obviously the Ben Johnson offense previously, now obviously Dan Campbell. But
1: wait, hold on, we're still Jared? Like, we're still calling him a system quarterback after all these years like we were doing?
3: Have Amon-Ra St. Brown and Jameson Williams and Jahmyr Gibbs and Sam Laporta, previously David Montgomery, you have all of the, I mean, he has weapons, for years at multiple stops. So yeah, it's a little difficult to tell how much of that is him versus kind of being elevated by what's around him.
1: Okay, I don't think that's fair. And I don't think Jared Goff is the best quarterback in the NFL, but I don't think that's fair to Jared Goff, because this man has been in the NFL for, what, 11 years? He's been in the NFL for well over a decade at this point. And when you're talking about two different franchises that he's had success with, how can you accuse that person of being a system quarterback?
3: This?

0: How about this? You being the Dolphins fan that you are, I don't need to tell you that Tua Tagovailoa not so good in the cold. Jared Goff is renowned for his play indoors.
1: Yeah.
0: How can a guy sit at the top, and I'm not saying he's not fringe top five, but how can a guy sit at the top of the best quarterback list when people are often critical, oh, but this game's outside. How's he going to do outside? That, like, weather elements can't be part of the handicap of, you know, well, how good is this guy? That, to me, enters a different kind of conversation.
1: I mean, I think they can be when you landed yourself in some beautiful weather earlier in your career, and then you're in a dome for the rest of it. I mean, he's landed it in some good situations for himself if he doesn't like weather. 888-SAY-ESPN. Coach Dwight is calling us from Virginia. Coach Dwight, what do you have for us? Coach? Come on, Coach.
2: Yeah, I think, first of all, okay. Y'all have a great show all the time. Sorry, I was on mute. And y'all always have a great show, so thank you for allowing us to be on. But I also want to say Dak Prescott is the guy. He's been the guy. I'm a longtime Little League coach. He's the kind of guy you want in Little League. His attitude, his stats, they're all there. And so I'm just saying, give him some credit. He's always in the MVP stats, numbers, everything. He's always there. And then this year, if he had not had these two losing seasons back-to-back because we can't get our defense together, he would still be the guy that we've got to just depend on. He leads his team well. He treats people well. He knows how to treat his team. He knows how to lead his team. So give Dak Prescott some props, please.
1: I mean, the problem with Dak, and that's our second Dak call, Adam, and I think Dak's an excellent quarterback. The problem with Dak is what we talked about earlier in the show, is that he's on the Cowboys. And that's both a blessing and a curse, because you get tons and tons of attention, and it's a really cool thing to be the leader with the star on your helmet. But the problem with that is you get tons and tons of attention, and every tiny thing is under a microscope because you're the leader of the Dallas Cowboys. And so Dak does get a level of unfair criticism, but it also sort of goes with the job, and then you get marred with the whole y'all haven't done the real winning thing. And not all that's Dak's fault. Certainly this past season, that was that defense's fault. But nevertheless, you're the face of the Dallas Cowboys, and it sticks to you.
0: Yeah, everything gets magnified, good and bad. And I think Jerry Jones plays a role in that as well, because, I mean, find me another owner across sports that is as vocal as Jerry Jones. And oftentimes he's talking about his quarterback, and historically at points questioning his quarterbacks. And so those are some different things that can get a little bit tricky. But, you know, I guess to kind of go back to the Goff thing as it relates to Dak too, Dak is elite indoors. But we never have conversations around Dak that are, yeah, but can he go handle the pressure playing outside in the cold at the Meadowlands against the Giants? So, you know, I think Dak deservedly is a little bit higher on that list than some of the others.
1: Josiah, get that Jones sound ready, because in case y'all forgot, since we're talking about things Jerry Jones says about Dak Prescott, here was Jerry Jones answering a question about Dak Prescott earlier today.
3: Going to be nip and tuck, as old Switzer used to say. We're going to burn some of these wagons on the way to California for firewood. We're going to lose some folks. We're going to have some barn, but the wagon train's going to get there.
1: 888-SAY-ESPN. JJ is calling us from Indiana. JJ, thanks for the call. Who's the best NFL quarterback?
4: Hey, Amber and Adam, I appreciate y'all taking my call. You guys always make it good when I'm coming back from Lowe's about to tear up a sink. So I appreciate that.
1: Thanks for calling.
4: Hey, I'm going to say this. I think right now the person that's going to be the best quarterback this season only, is going to be the guy that actually replaced Jared Goff. It's Matt Stafford, especially if Donald comes back, because he's got the weapons, he's got the tools, he's a consistent player, he's shown it throughout the years. He's the guy. I'm going to throw a caveat out there. Behind him is the Super Bowl champion, Sam Darnold. He finally showed that he's lived up to the potential of the number one pick, first-round draft pick, and I think he can repeat that because he still has the tools, but he has been consistent, let's say, for at least the last 3 years, coming from Minnesota to Seattle. Now, I'm an Indy boy, and I'm going to give my guy, Daniel Jones, a little props, because if he's healthy and what we have coming back, I think he's going to put the numbers up. He's going to do some work. Appreciate you guys.
1: Thanks for the call, JJ. I think that with Sam Darnold and especially with Daniel Jones, Adam, what's working against them is that they're Sam Darnold and Daniel Jones. And I understand one of those guys is the Super Bowl champ now, but it's hard to erase the years where we doubted those guys. And maybe that's happened a little bit with Jared Goff as well. When we're having the Goff discussion, is when you did doubt a quarterback early in their career, sometimes it's hard to shake that, even if they prove it over and over and over again. With Matthew Stafford, that's the first Matthew Stafford call we've gotten. He was easily, by the statistics, he was the best quarterback. I mean, obviously, he's the MVP. He was the best quarterback last season, Adam, and yet most people don't reference him. And I think it's the age with Matthew Stafford. I think it's that you're thinking, all right, well, he's darn near 40 years old. He's, what, 38 years old right now? And for some reason, I think we have this mental block that that isn't going to be the best quarterback.
0: Well, he also had, what, like 15 touchdowns from the one-yard line that he passed for. I think some of the stats were a little padded a little bit. That was obviously part of the conversation when all the MVP voting and debates were going on, I'm sure, here on this show as well. But, yeah, I think it does come back to age more than anything because, again, loaded offense between the great backfield, Puka Nacua, Devontae Adams. I mean, there's no reason that Matthew Stafford at the back isn't too troubling for him, which, again, just feels like such an old man injury. If he can go out there and stay healthy, stay upright, then there's no reason to think he's not putting up numbers.
1: Yeah, the Matthew Stafford back thing. I was so wrong about that. We were going into the season. I'm like, oh, no, he's getting back up durals. I've had one of those. I know. This is what happens, Matthew. When you get around 40, you're screwed. And then here he was out there doing a lot better than I did.
0: I grunt when I bend down to tie my shoes. I get it.
1: Exactly. We all do by this age. Coming up next here on Amber and Ian with Adam Kaufman filling in for Ian tonight. The executive director of the college football playoff weighs in on a potential college football playoff expansion. We will hear directly from him next right here on Amber and Ian.
5: The traditions. The rivalries. Drama.
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0: filling in for Ian because Ian is in Chicago. He is at Big Ten Media Days, which are taking place. They started today. They are taking place throughout this week. And so Ian's having an opportunity to sit down with all sorts of important people out there at Big Ten Media Days. Today, he got to speak to Rich Clark. Rich Clark is the College Football Playoff Executive Director. And so he was able to talk directly to the man himself about the future of the College Football Playoff. Take a listen.
1: What's the most common question that you get when it comes to not just the future of the College Football Playoff, but what we're dealing with right now?
2: Well, Ian, I mean, the one question I get almost every interview is, what's the future format going to be? What people want to know, what's the future? Is it going to be 12? Are we going to stay with 12? Are we going to go to 16? Are we going to go to 24? Everybody wants to know. I honestly don't know if we're going to change. I know the commissioners are having those discussions, and we're obviously providing them all the information we can to help them make a good discussion. But it's the question I get asked all the time. What's it going to be? I don't know. And I hate getting asked questions that I don't know the answer to. But what I do know is, whatever it is, it's going to be great. It's going to be spectacular. So we'll see how it goes. But whatever people might think, this is not easy. I mean, there's so many second and third order effects that go into it. You're talking about revenue. You're talking about access for teams. You're talking about student health and safety. You're talking about TV windows that they're going to be played in. You're talking about the overall college football schedule. There's so many aspects of that decision, and we are just not there yet. We're not quite ready, but we're moving, and we're talking, and we're discussing, and we're meeting, but we haven't gotten there yet. So that would be the one question that I get asked the most.
1: Go back to your playing days.
2: Okay.
1: Because we just danced with 12.
2: Right.
1: We had a great sample size with four that led us to 12.
2: You're right.
1: So as a guy who played the game at Air Force at a very high level, what are you the biggest proponent of? Is it 12? Is it 16? Is it 24?
2: Okay.
1: What's best for the game?
2: That's a good question. So here's where I am.
1: It's the first time you said that to me all this time we've known each other. So mark
2: really?
1: That. Go ahead.
2: He's a good man, though. He always asks good questions. But I'll say this. Like even going back to my military days, right? If I was going into an operation and I was the commanding officer, but I had to get the whatever that operation was going to look like approved by a senior officer, I would probably give them a couple different options. One thing I would never do is fall in love with one of those options. I don't fall in love with the solution. I fall in love with the problem. So I would present those options to them, give them the best of the pros and the cons of each, and then whichever one they pick, that's the one I love, because that's the one I have to execute, and that's the one that I have to take and make sure that my team is ready to succeed with it. I feel the same way here. There's 12, there's 16, there's 24. We're getting the pros and cons of them. I don't love any of them. I like them all, but the one that I'll love is the one that we execute. I know that sounds like a cop-out, but I have to love the problem.
1: Because this is handed to you.
2: Yeah, it's given
1: to me. This is your decision,
2: that's
1: folks.
2: Right.
1: It's the commissioners and the chancellors
2: right.
1: and the presidents.
2: I don't make the decision, but whatever they give me, I got to love it. I got to love it, and I got to execute it, and we will. And I also am able to give my opinions. You know, I tell them what I think and where I stand on it, but on each of them, you know, which ones would be, you know, better logistically, which ones might be better for the fans, which one might be better for the student athletes, or some combination of those different factors. But in the end, they're going to give us the answer, and then we're going to love that new format, whatever it is. Right now, guess which one I love the most?
1: 12.
2: I love 12. That's what we're doing. I love it the most, and it's been really good.
1: Eli Drinkwitz, head coach, Missouri. You were there last week, SEC Media Days.
2: Yeah.
1: Made the comment, as I'm sure you heard it. So if we expand from 12, we're going to rely on 11 humans in a room, right, to go and make another decision. How'd you take that?
2: Well, I don't think he knew exactly how those decisions are made. I can understand why he said it. He just thinks that it's, you know, some people just throwing some stuff on the wall and saying, okay, here's the teams. But those selection committee members go through painstaking process.
1: I've served on the mock committee twice. It's a process.
2: It's a lot. And they watch film. They look at data. They discuss, they vote, they discuss, they go back, they go forward, and they just keep on doing it until they come up with the best solution. Now, I think it's always arguable. Like, everyone's not going to be happy with the solution that they come up with at any given time, because someone's going to get left out. So what we have to do, though, is make sure that that group is high integrity, that they're not biased in any way, and that they're really putting their expertise, and they are all experts. They're former coaches, former players, former administrators, former journalists. They are people that know football, and they're bringing that expertise to bear. And so I would just say he should go through the process and really see what they do. But honestly, look at the end product. Like, last year, the playoff was pretty good, yeah. And it was pretty good the year before last, too. And I think that they came up with a really good format, a really good bracket that went and got played out, and we crowned a national champion. I think they did a good job.
1: I'll tell you one of the best things that's come from the expanded playoff. And I'm curious to get your thoughts on this, because, hey, December 1 is going to be here rapidly. It's going to be here before we know it. That's when a decision has to be made, whether we're expanding from 12 to 16 to 24, wherever we may end up going or staying with the girl we're dancing with right now. And the music's not quite done yet.
2: Not quite done. Still dancing.
1: But what, it's on campus games.
2: Right.
1: I mean, it was negative 13, it felt like, you know, Ohio State, Tennessee, yeah. And it was awesome. It was phenomenal. Windy as hell last year in College Station. I was there for that one. Miami, you know, at Texas A&M. If we were to expand, how much would you be a proponent of and telling everyone, if we're doing this, we got to go on campus. These other games have to be played on campus.
2: I would be a huge proponent of that. I think most of the commissioners would as well. Those campus games were spectacular.
1: Oh, awesome.
2: I mean, they just, like you said, electric. If we expand the playoff, especially the earlier rounds, because we would have rounds that would be played earlier than the current. We're not going to go later. We don't want to make the season go any longer than it does. So we would play those first rounds, those early rounds in, you know, closer to mid-December. And the campuses are still full. There's still students there. We would have more of those electric games. It would be so amazing to have a whole another round of home games.
1: Sign me up. I don't care what the weather is.
2: It'd be awesome.
1: Sign me up.
2: That's one of the things about expansion that I do love. Okay, I love that part. If we should have more home games, oh, yeah.
1: What's your gut telling you? December 1st comes around. What are we doing on December 2nd?
2: My gut's telling me that I shouldn't be telling you that.
0: That's a smart answer there from Rich Clark, the College Football Playoff Executive Director. Again, that was Ian's conversation with Rich Clark earlier today, since Ian is at Big Ten Media Days there in Chicago, which is why Adam Kaufman is filling in for Ian here on Amber and Ian. I think that we all can appreciate the playoff games on campuses, Adam. I do think that I understand why, obviously, Rich Clark is a proponent of that. We all want more of that because it's so fun. The atmosphere is unlike any other. The atmosphere already in college football is second to none. So then you add the whole playoff atmosphere into that. It's super, super cool. The one thing I would push back on a little bit that I heard Rich Clark say there is he was talking about the selection committee. It is incredibly difficult. He said we have to make sure that we have the people with no biases. I hate the fact that they have active athletic directors on the selection committee. I absolutely hate that.
3: Yeah, which again is a group of people that absolutely have bias.
0: Right.
3: I think good luck finding anyone that doesn't have bias. I don't know how you would begin to achieve that. Everyone in one form or another obviously is coming into that with some partiality. It's a broken system. It's a flawed system, and it's one that's very difficult, borderline impossible to repair. And so it just comes down to, how do you find the happy medium that pleases the most people? And with this many people that you're trying to please, it feels like a fool's errand.
0: It's just funny because I remember for so many years when we had the BCS system, everybody complaining about the

0: computers. And I can't believe we're allowing a computer to determine who is in the national championship. And now I feel like everybody misses computers. They're tired of the humans making these decisions. They're like, let's just go back to the calculations. Coming up next here on Amber and Ian, the ESPN Radio Rank'em series continues. Adam gave you his. I have to give you my top five players under the most heat.
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3: It's a combination that we'll see.
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14: I'm Christine Lisi. The AL West leading Rangers have upped their lead to 4-1 on the AL East leading Rays thanks to a solo home run by Austin Wins and an RBI single by Evan Carter. 2 RBI and a run scored for Gabriel Moreno. Diamondbacks leading the Pirates 6-0, bottom 7. Marlins up 1-0 on the Phillies, bottom 8. The only run, a Kyle Stowers solo shot. Nationals leading the Blue Jays 4-1, bottom 3rd. It was a rough one for Toronto's Shane Bieber tonight. 4 runs, 1 hit. 6 walks. He did not get out of the first inning. Guardians won game 1 of the opener of their doubleheader against the Reds 6-5. In game 2, Cincinnati's up 2-0 on Cleveland in the top of the 7th inning. Yankees leading at the White Sox 3-0, bottom 4. New York's Gerrit Cole, who's got back-to-back 8-plus strikeout starts with 4 Ks so far tonight. An RBI single by Josh Bell has given the Twins a 1-0 lead on the Royals top of the 6th. Cubs leading the Cardinals 7-0 top of the 4th. Seiya Suzuki 2 for 3 with an RBI and a run scored. Tigers have opened up a 12

0: Nothing lead on the Orioles bottom eight. Gleyber Torres has driven in 5 runs, 4 runs scored for Kevin McGonigal. The focus ahead of Monday's trade deadline remains on Detroit and what it'll do with ace Tarik Skubal. Tigers haven't given any indication of their plans. Skipper A.J. Hinch did tell reporters tonight Skubal is still scheduled to start against the Orioles tomorrow. Tests revealed Red Sox newly acquired infielder Curtis Meade has a broken left wrist. He'll meet with a hand specialist tomorrow and then a timetable for his potential return and whether or not he needs surgery will be determined.
1: Hey, this is Rich Eisen. Coming up on Wednesday, Monday Night Football's Joe Buck. We'll give you a Cincinnati Bengals 4-down preview. And Jeremy Swift, the man who plays Higgins in Ted Lasso, joins us in studio. That's Wednesday's Rich Eisen Show on Disney+, the ESPN app, and ESPN Radio.

0: 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Fireball.
1: Hour number three of Amber and Ian. Adam Kaufman's hanging out. He's filling in for Ian tonight because Ian is at Big Ten Media Days in Chicago. 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At Adam M. Kaufman is how you find him. At Amber W. Sports is how do you find me. We've been having a lot of NFL conversations as well. We broke out into a debate who's the best quarterback in the NFL. And also, we've been in the midst of our ESPN Radio Rank'em series as we get you ready for the NFL season. All 32 are in training camp now, so it feels real. Football is upon us. And today's ESPN Rank'em series is a good one. It's top five players under the most heat. Adam did his earlier, so check out the pod if you missed his. Let's get to mine.
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2: Pack your coat. We're going to Buffalo. Bills Mafia. Come on. What more do I need to say?
3: SoFi Stadium, man. 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
0: To the top five defenses.
4: I have the Houston Texans as my number one defense.
5: The Houston Texans. Locked and loaded.
2: 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That thing is a monster.
6: They don't want to hit you. They want to embarrass you.
0: And everything in between. This is ESPN Radio's NFL Rank'em. The top five players under the most heat. Number five.
1: I like this because we normally talk about heat in terms of coaches. But there are tons of players around the NFL that are under a lot of heat. Adam rattled off a million names earlier that he could have included in his list. This is one of those ones that's hard to only get five. I think you and I only overlap with a spot on these. I don't have yours written down, but I think that.
7: I'll give it to you. It was five Shedeur Sanders, four Brian Thomas Jr., three C.J. Stroud, two Puka Nacua, one Josh Allen.
1: Yep. There's only one semi sort of overlap on this list.
7: All right.
1: And that's even loose. So let's get to mine.
0: Number five.
1: Geno Smith. Now stick with me here, because I don't even think you mentioned him when you rattled off the 37 names that you could have had on your list. I don't think Geno Smith was one of them. He would be higher on the list if he didn't play for the New York Jets. It's the Jets. There's only so high I can put him. But he still makes my list, because with Geno, we're talking about a guy whose career is quite literally up against it. And there's no higher stakes than that. He either can prove in New York that he goes back to the place that drafted him, okay, I could actually be a starting quarterback for a few more years here in the NFL. I'm still that caliber of a quarterback, like he showed for a brief period of time there in Seattle. Or he could go there and it could feel a little bit like the Raiders felt with him, and it could be a massive flop. And if that happens, Adam, at this point in Geno Smith's career, it is over for Geno Smith. So there's no higher stakes than quite literally it being over for you. He's 35 years old. I'm not saying he'll be kicked out of the NFL, but I am saying he will never get another starting job again in the NFL, and his days will be very quickly numbered, period, in the NFL if this goes poorly.
7: Amber, I'm a guest here, and you guys have been so kind to have me over multiple times.
1: Oh,
7: you don't go to a guest house and criticize the meal, right? You eat the food that's fed to you, you smile, and you move on. But he's about to be 36 in October.
1: That's why the stakes are so high. He's out of time.
7: What

0: What stakes? What's left to prove? I mean, he's
1: he hasn't proven
0: 36.
1: Anything. Everything.
0: He's out of the league. It's over. He's a Jet now. Didn't you see the quote from Plaxico Burress earlier today saying that when he was a Jet, it felt like prison? That's basically where Geno Smith is. He's coming off a 2-13 season with the Raiders, and now he's been banished to the Meadowlands to play for the Jets. It's over now.
1: He was good in Seattle. Remember that whole thing? I mean, I know that the guy after him won
0: a
1: Super Bowl.
0: It was a fun year.
1: But, yeah, it was a good year there for Geno Smith. We had a good year with Geno Smith.
0: Of the dozen he's been in the NFL, it was a good year.
1: All right, fair enough. Let's move it along.
2: Number four.
1: Maybe you'll like my number four better. Number four, Baker Mayfield. Now, I love myself some Baker Mayfield. I think he's a great quarterback, and I think he's been so fun to watch in Tampa. Baker said when he went to Tampa that he found how to get his joy back from football, and I felt like that was really, really apparent. Frankly, the couple stops before Tampa as well, but I felt like that was really, really apparent for Baker Mayfield there with the Buccaneers. It just seemed like Baker enjoyed it, and that's something that we hadn't seen from Baker maybe ever, maybe like very beginning of his Cleveland days there. And so Baker Mayfield not being able to work out a deal with Tampa, which is where they're at right now, feels disappointing because I felt like he had proven, okay, he's going to be the future. But I also get it. Not the best season in the world this past season. There's a lot of money on the line. And if you're a team like Tampa who ain't winning a Super Bowl at this point, then how much do you tie up in your quarterback in a very overinflated, generally, quarterback market that you're competing with? The magic of Baker is that you had him on a very cheap deal and you were getting production well above the contract. And now you're at a stalemate with Baker because he wants his due. And I understand his position. I also understand Tampa's trepidation to come to some of those numbers because of what that means in a salary cap sport. And so right now they're in a stalemate. It looks like the contract negotiations, the reports are today, they are done. He is not negotiating anymore right now. He'll go into the season on the last year of his deal. And then are they going to franchise tag him next season? Sure, but that always runs the risk of things getting ugly. And the reason that makes it so hot to me, Adam, is again, this was a dude who I felt like found his joy again. And I feel like this situation now puts that at risk.
0: I watched the latest season of Quarterback. I got to know Baker just a little bit. Talked to him out at the Super Bowl, as a matter of fact. Good guy, big fan. And I love the fact that Baker Mayfield's betting on himself. This one was highly considered as far as my list goes. To your point, not a lot of things to smile about during those Cleveland days, though there was an 11-5 season. But he didn't look truly happy until that one win in that game that he debuted for the Rams. And then, obviously, goes to Tampa on a modest contract for the 1 year, proves himself, and he gets the 3-year, $100 million deal. But you can't ignore that now 30, the stats went a little backwards last year. So I appreciate that he's betting on himself, and I like it. I think it's going to work out for him. I think he's going to get paid.
1: Yeah, I think he ultimately does get paid and they ultimately do work it out. But that's why, obviously, it's a risky proposition. Next.
2: Number three.
1: Number three for me is a guy who's never really gotten off the ground running in J.J. McCarthy in Minnesota. And I don't think that it's good news when they bring Kyler Murray into that locker room. I know they're claiming, Kevin O'Connell is claiming, that it's a real quarterback battle there in Minnesota. But Adam, I feel like the quarterback battle was over the second they decided to bring in Kyler, because them even bringing in Kyler indicates to me that they don't think JJ is it. And that's a bummer for a dude who I felt like did have a lot of promise and also was on the right team in the right system. I mean, that place has been, heck, that place has been a quarterback maker under Kevin O'Connell and revitalized careers, and it hasn't been able to get JJ McCarthy's off the ground. I know injury has something to do with that as well, but it's been disappointing.
0: So I'm with you partway. I was not big on J.J. McCarthy, the prospect. I didn't like him at Michigan. He benefited from a system that was heavily reliant on the run. You know, he didn't really prove himself as a quarterback in college, despite the national championship. In my eyes, I was skeptical of him entering the NFL as a pro to begin with. So the first thing you said, I couldn't possibly agree with more, which is the second they signed Kyler Murray, it was over. I think this has been decided, and there's a lot of pressure on Kyler to now show that after almost a decade in Arizona, he can be a guy that goes back to elevating Justin Jefferson. That's where all the pressure is here. It's making sure that Jefferson doesn't... It's on Kyler to make sure Justin Jefferson gets the ball, is happy, and doesn't request a trade. That's a huge thing for Minnesota right now.
1: So I debated whether to put JJ or Kyler on this list because I think you could put them both here on this list. But the reality is, I think if JJ McCarthy can't find a way to be the starter and take first team snaps this season, then I think his career is essentially over before it even really began in the NFL. Well, and Kyler Murray is going to get more chances because of the stats that he's put up in his career.
0: Baker, Darnold, Jones, guys get a second life.
1: Yeah, when they go to Minnesota, the place that J.J. McCarthy hasn't been able to get out of. All right, let's move it along.
2: Number two.
1: Keon Coleman comes into my list at number two. I'm going outside the quarterback position. The Buffalo Bills wide receiver. I mean, heck, we had the owner there tell us that Brandon Bean didn't even want to draft Keon Coleman. And they've been trying to do a spin job ever since he told us that gem. Keon Coleman was a healthy scratch four times last year. He was listed as tardy numerous times. There's been a lot of off the field, kind of in locker room, in organization stuff with Keon Coleman. He's been a massive disappointment since getting drafted there in the first round. And we're talking about the Buffalo Bills. You should be catching passes from Josh Allen, and you were averaging 2.6 yards in your entire career there in Buffalo. It's going to be the end of the road for him if he can't get it going this season.
0: And it doesn't help with DJ Moore there as the established number one. At least I believe he will be that with Khalil Shakir behind him, and it just filters down. I agree with you. I don't think it's a good spot for Keon Coleman right now.
1: And?
2: Number one.
1: My number one is Deshaun Watson / Shedeur Sanders. This is why, like, my list kind of overlaps with you, because I kind of have Shedeur, but I kind of have Deshaun. Because here's the deal. I don't know who's the starter there. It's very weird that we're also invested in this quarterback battle. It's very strange that the Cleveland Browns quarterback room gets as much attention as it does, because it's always terrible and yet somehow always dramatic. And so there's always many quarterbacks, so we always give them a whole lot of attention. And this one, this time, it's juicy. With Deshaun Watson, if he's not the starter there, if it doesn't work out another season, like, he's done in the NFL, right? That's completely over. I don't know if Shedeur is completely over. And it's funny to say, you had him on your list. It's funny to say that a fifth rounder is ever on a hot seat. Nevertheless, on a hot seat early in his career, which is still early for Shedeur Sanders. But it does feel like, because of the level of attention, if he doesn't end up the starter and he doesn't get the opportunity, then I don't know if it's over in the NFL, but it's over in terms of his opportunities as a starting quarterback. Both of those guys have a lot at stake, and yet probably the Browns are looking for a new quarterback next year, period.
0: I think that's the eventual inevitability anyway. The thing that I wonder, and we would need truth serum for some higher-ups there in Cleveland to tell us this anyway, I wonder what they even want. Like, who are they rooting for?
1: Shedeur,
0: who do they want,
1: right?
0: To be their quarterback? I would think so.
1: Younger?
0: I mean, the only argument for Deshaun is just you're stuck paying him, so you may as well play him.
1: Well, I think that's a little understated. That's not completely true. And Stoss, don't lose your mind. I know we're up against it here. But, I mean, with Deshaun Watson, he's 30. So it's not like he's 40. He's 30. So you could arguably, if he was able to ever show you a glimpse of what he was in Houston, then theoretically you could still have like 8-10 years with Deshaun Watson if you could get back to any semblance of that. It's been a long time since we saw that guy. But the upside is way higher than anything we've ever seen Shedeur Sanders do in his entire career. So that's the counter argument.
0: And, of course, ultimately, Cleveland isn't going anywhere anyway.
1: Well, there's that. There's always that. Coming up next, we're going somewhere. We're going to find out what's a big deal and what's not a big deal right here on ESPN Radio.
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0: on Amber and Ian rolling along, rolling around. You know, whatever, we're rolling. We're rolling through the 9 o'clock hour is what we're doing. Adam Kaufman's here. He's filling in for Ian tonight. 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Each and every night here on Amber and Ian, we always find out what's a big deal and what's not a big deal. Let's do it.
1: It's making headlines.
2: Extra, extra, read all about it.
1: But is it a big deal or not a big deal with Amber and Ian?
0: And Adam filling in for Ian and our producer, Stosh. Hello, Stosh.
3: Howdy, everyone.
4: Hey.
3: Happy birthday to my daughter, by the way. Just a quick
0: shout-out. Oh, yeah.
3: Shout out.
0: Big shout-out.
3: Number 21.
0: 2-1.
3: 2-1. Good times.
0: Biggie. It's a biggie.
4: That's
0: even
4: a huge
0: for
4: one.
0: Pops. No littles anymore.
3: No littles anymore.
0: How are you handling it? Did you shed
4: really
0: any tears
4: especially
0: today?
4: For him.
3: I'm okay.
0: You're okay.
3: Yeah,
0: all, five, all five. All grown.
3: Five. All
0: grown. Five can drink.
3: You know who else has grown? Jalen Carter. He's a grown man.
0: That's a grown man.
3: And the grown man got paid by the Eagles 4 years, $152 million extension worth up to $160 million. Carter has been selected to each of the past two Pro Bowls, 13.5 sacks, 37 QB hits, 108 tackles in his first three seasons. Amber, big deal, not a big deal.
0: I mean, the dude's an absolute monster. He's a key piece of that team. I mean, heck, he was a key piece of their Super Bowl as well, Adam. He's unbelievable, and yeah, he deserves to get every single dollar that dude got paid. He got paid his worth, and he's going to be terrorizing quarterbacks for a very long time.
4: Yeah, I mean, you're talking about 4 years, $152 million up to $160. Outrageous guarantees over $100 million, too. Record-setting deal. I mean, how can a record-setting deal ever not be a big deal? And as to your point, it's significant for Philadelphia. This is a team somewhat in transition. Offensively, you have to do your best to keep the defense intact, and Carter is the face of it.
3: Speaking of contracts, we go to the NBA, where Draymond Green has agreed to return to the Warriors on a one-year deal worth over $27 million. Contract is the same one Green opted out of to give the Warriors flexibility to pursue LeBron.
0: It's amazing.
3: Oops. Adam, big deal, not a big deal.

0: I mean, not a big deal to me. I don't think there was never a moment that I considered whether Draymond Green would return to Golden State. It was just a function of, hey, what's the dollar figure going to be? And I guess it's still, look, for what he produces, for what he gives you at this age, at this stage, he's been around for 14 years. Feels like a little bit of an overpay, but by NBA standards, it's not. It's just that you see $28 million over 1 year for Draymond Green, who's really the corpse of Draymond Green on the floor. And it's like, huh? What? This guy isn't a little closer to the vet minimum or something? But I'm being a little cruel as to what he, you know, gives you at this point. I don't think it's a big deal for Golden State because, hey, you have him back. He's part of the culture. He's part of the fit. Played with Steph forever, under Kerr forever. But they're not going to win anything, and they weren't going to win anything with LeBron either, which is part of why he's not there.
1: I mean, he's what, making seven times more than LeBron James is making this season, which is unbelievable if you really think about it in that context. This is not a big deal overall, though, Adam, because he's making the same contract that he was going to make, and he opted out of it because they wanted the flexibility in case they were giving LeBron a chance to come there, and LeBron chooses not to come there. And so Draymond gets paid the same thing Draymond was going to get paid. I mean, I guess the only big deal about this is that the Warriors probably stayed true to their word. They probably said to Draymond, hey, if you opt out of this thing, then we'll make good on the back end if in fact we don't have the opportunity to improve by getting a LeBron here or somebody of that stature. And it seems like they're not going to have that opportunity. Doesn't feel like AD is going there. LeBron ain't going there. And so they made good on it. They paid Draymond in the end everything that he would have gotten paid anyways. So not at the end of the day, not a big deal.
2: All right. And we'll end it with this. Of course, our good pal Dan Orlovsky.
3: Sure.
2: ESPN is notorious for his god-awful food takes. Mm-hmm. I don't know about his foot takes, though. So let's give this a listen, and I'll let you all decide if this take
1: food
2: is
1: takes
2: a,
1: to foot takes.
2: Yes. So foot. Here we go. Change Dan Orlovsky on Get Up This Morning on pedicures. Roll it!
4: I have never gotten a pedicure.
5: Oh, it's a delight.
4: I never will.
5: Yeah,
4: I am completely against pedicures for
5: dudes. What for?
4: You're a dude. You're not supposed to get pedicures.
5: Yes, you are.
4: Nah,
5: nothing wrong with being pampered.
4: It's a delight. No. I am so against this. This is a thing for me.
5: You're coming with me.
4: Dude should not be getting pedicured.
2: All right. So, are pedicures for dudes, his words, a big deal or a not a big deal, Amber?
1: This is a big deal that Dan has another terrible take. It's not a big deal, pedicures for dudes, Adam. Now, have you ever had a pedicure, Adam Kaufman?
0: Never once had one or even considered it, to be perfectly
1: really?
0: Honest.
1: Really? Never
0: with
1: even
0: you.
1: Considered
0: nope.
1: it?
0: Nope. Never crossed my mind.
1: Wow.
2: Same.
1: You, what? You've never considered it,
6: I got
1: it,
6: your
1: Seth?
6: Back, Amber. I've God, considered
2: no.
6: it. I've
1: okay, you considered it. Have
6: considered
1: you had
6: it.
1: One?
6: I have
1: Josiah?
6: Not, but me and my girlfriend have planned to try to make it happen.
1: See, now that's,
0: oh,
1: that's
0: so, but
1: a real
0: you're
1: going to
0: go
1: man
0: with
1: right
0: her.
1: There.
0: So really,
6: of course,
0: that's
6: I'm not going
0: for
6: by
0: her.
6: Myself. You crazy?
0: Well, I bet Greeny and some of those guys that were
1: my
0: so
1: husband
0: high
1: goes
0: on pedicures,
1: by
0: they're doing it by themselves.
1: My
0: you
1: husband
0: see?
1: Has taken my 7-year-old son, and they've gone and gotten pedicures. Here's the thing. First of all, I live in Florida, right? There's a lot of feet
0: that's
1: going
0: big.
1: On.
0: That's relevant here.
1: There's a lot of feet going on down here in this state. I think part of what's happening here is that Dan Orlovsky lives like you do up in the Northeast, lives like all
0: yeah,
1: of y'all do up
0: guy.
1: In the Northeast, right? You're not seeing the feet all the time, so you're just dismissing what men's feet needs to look like. No. If you live in a state like this one down here, we're seeing men's feet all the time, okay? Nobody needs nasty feet. Even on men aren't excluded from the problem of nasty feet.
6: And I think a man who cares about his hygiene, major green flag.
1: Yes. Josiah.
0: No, I'm a sock guy. I don't see my feet unless I'm getting in the shower.
1: Sock guy.
0: That's it.
2: Truth.
1: I mean, here's the thing. Maybe to my detriment, I'm a very straight woman. I tend to like men, right? But what I don't like about, I've never enjoyed men's nasty feet. I've never said, you know what would be nice if that dude had disgusting feet because he's never gotten a pedicure. That's never.
0: Well,
1: that's
0: clearly
1: never
0: you don't
1: my
0: like
1: mind.
0: A real man's man, Amber.
1: I think, no, well, that's not true, but I assure you, like.
0: Rugged, rigid. And dirty feet.
1: You know, when they show, like, the videos of the shirtless cowboy on the ranch, they're not showing the dirty feet, though, as part, like, if he had nice toes because he got a pedicure, that would add to the whole thing.
6: Like, if he had a clear coat, like, you're just down now?
0: I'm not usually watching a lot of feet videos.

0: coaches enter. I don't know. We're going to hear from Big Ten coach next week.
1: Hey, this is Rich Eisen coming up on Wednesday's show. Monday Night Football voice Joe Buck joins us to talk about ESPN Jeopardy. We've got a Four Downs with Rich segment on the Cincinnati Bengals. And Higgins himself from Ted Lasso, Jeremy Swift, joins us in studio. 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
10: Christine Lisi, as speculation continues to swirl about the future of ace Tarek Skubal with the trade deadline 6 days away, the Tigers offense put on a show against the Orioles tonight. Gleyber Torres drove in 5 runs. Kevin McGonigal, 4 hits, 4 runs scored. Detroit pounded on Baltimore 12-0. By the way, Skubal is scheduled to start tomorrow versus the O's, according to manager A.J. Hinch. Rangers won the faceoff of American League division leaders. They beat the Rays 4-1. Marlins edged the Phillies 1-0, so after that 12-game losing streak, Miami's won 2 straight. Diamondbacks up 6-3 on the Pirates. Bottom 8, 2 RBI for Gabriel Moreno. Nationals leading the Blue Jays 7-2, top of the 5th. It was a nightmare start for Toronto's Shane Bieber. He didn't make it out of the first inning. 4 runs, 1 hit, 6 walks. Guardians took game 1 of their doubleheader over the Reds 6-5. In game 2, Cincinnati at home has a 2-0 lead, top of the 9th inning. Yankees up 3-0 on the White Sox, top of the 6th. New York's Gerrit Cole, who has 8-plus strikeouts in each of his last 2 outings with 5 Ks tonight. Royals 2, Twins 1, bottom 7. Seiya Suzuki, 2 hits, 2 runs scored. He and the Cubs leading at the Cardinals 8-1, bottom 5. A significant blow for baseball's hottest team. Test revealed Red Sox newly acquired infielder Curtis Meade has a

0: broken left wrist. He'll meet with a hand specialist tomorrow, and then a timetable for his potential return and whether he needs surgery will be determined. It's back to the Warriors for Draymond Green. The power forwards agreed to a one-year $27 million deal to return to Golden State. Reports ESPN's Shams Charania that deal does not contain a no-trade clause.
1: Coming up on the Wednesday edition of Unsportsmanlike with Evan Cole, Michelle Sparman, and me, Chris Caney. As the Cowboys head to training camp, I'll tell you what success in year two looks like for Brian Schottenheimer. It's Unsportsmanlike, weekday mornings at 6, right here on ESPN Radio, ESPN2, and ESPNU.

0: Lincoln Riley might find himself caught up this season if he doesn't produce at USC. We are in the midst of Big Ten media days. So Ian Fitzsimmons is there. You're listening to Amber and Ian. That means Adam Kaufman is here hanging out with me. We're presented to you by Progressive Insurance. But Ian is there, and because he's there, he's having the opportunity to talk to a lot of coaches around the Big Ten. Lincoln Riley is the head coach of USC. Some people think that Lincoln Riley is under some pressure this year. He's entering year five. And despite coming off of a good winning season, 9-4 season, his seat is getting quite warm. So here is the conversation between Lincoln Riley and Ian Fitzsimmons earlier today.
1: What was different about the way your squad kind of came together in the offseason coming into fall camp?
2: You know, I would just say the alignment of really everybody, the university, the squad. You know, it's kind of not sentimental, but you kind of start to look back after a few years now and you see all the change we've undergone from obviously new staff coming in. We've had new president. We've had new AD. We've had new conference. A week ago, we moved into a new facility.
3: Happened, right?
2: I mean, yeah, pretty normal. So yeah, I just from where the staff is at right now, some of the additions we made, some of the staff members that we retain, same thing with the roster. We retain some tremendous players. We obviously recruited at a high level. We moved into one of, if not the best football facility in the country a week ago. Administration, like everything is just solid right now. Like it just, there's a lot of stability. I think there's a lot of alignment right now. And you feel that, like you feel that day to day, the way you operate, the way you work, the way you recruit, the way you train, the way you coach. It feels like that more than ever. I'm excited, man. I love the roster that we've put together. I love the combination of some old guys that have played a lot of good football for us that we were fortunate enough to retain. And then, like we mentioned, a really talented young class that we brought in to bring those guys together. So, talent-wise, depth-wise, you know, this will be further along than anything we've had.
1: You mentioned retaining guys. In this day and age, man, as a smile kind of comes across your face there, that ain't easy. So how do you build chemistry? Right? Which is so obvious. You need that alpha at every level. Yep. You know, I know you want your team to be player led. You guys, you're the dictators, right? But you got to have those kernels down there.
2: Correct.
1: How do you retain that and get that chemistry in this day and age, whether it's keeping your guys or bringing in new guys?
2: I think you got to decide what you want to be at the end of the day, right? And you see a lot of teams doing it different ways. You know, you can go, you know, fully older and you can bring in a million transfer portal guys. I do think you're going to see some of those teams that do that fluctuate a little bit more, in my opinion. You know, for us, we feel like we're in a place and know we're in a place where we can recruit well enough at the high school level that we feel like we can develop it from the ground up a little bit more. Use the transfer portal where we need it. But I don't want to rely on that because I think that helps us instill a culture. I think that helps us know the guys, really know the guys as they come up through our program.
1: To do next to them.
2: Correct. I mean, I think it creates all that. And I think when you look over a long period of time, you know, it's my belief, I can't speak for any other school, but at USC, I know that's the method. And I think they're like the right formula for us to be as good as we want to be.
1: What do you have in your quarterback in Jaden Mayava?
2: A really good one. A really good one.
1: You've had some dandies, man.
2: No, we have. But I think just being able to retain, you know, him, have him back here for another year, you know, guys for us that have traditionally, you know, we've been able to have them for this amount of time and that have gotten some of this experience under the belt have typically played at a high level. And he played at a high level for us last year, but I think this is going to be a different player. He's just continued to kind of climb the mountaintop in terms of his production and his development. And he's a really talented guy and he is as confident and I think as prepared as he's ever been. And I think he's going to be a lot better for us this year, which is saying something.
1: You've always got depth, especially the skill positions. What is Philadelphia getting in Mekhi Lemon? How do you replace the Mekhi Lemon?
2: Well, they're going to love him. I mean, there's no question about that. I think it's a great
1: he's
2: fit.
1: Explosive.
2: Oh man. It is. He's awesome. And seeing him obviously there with Jalen Hurts, who obviously, you know, we're very, very close with, and watching those two guys kind of grow up together, there will be a lot of fun. Philly's going to love them. But we have some good ones behind them. We do. We know we're replacing some really good skill players, but we like the guys that we brought in. We like some of the guys that we've developed. You know, there's some people I think, you know, that the outside world might not know their name yet, but they will soon.
1: Give me one.
2: Ooh, you're going to put me on the spot. Well, obviously, Tun Akyns played really well for us last year. I mean, he was phenomenal in the back half of the year. There's no question some of the guys in this freshman class that we brought in are going to contribute right away. And then some of the transfers combined with a few of the guys that we retained that have been able to develop are going to make noise as well. So I like our depth there. I like our talent there. We'll be just fine.
1: Lincoln Riley, head coach, USC, joining us here on ESPN Radio. All right, let's get to your wheelhouse. Every year.
2: Here we
1: go. My daughters come up with a few questions. Are you ready? Here we go. Fire away. First one. Which coach in the Big Ten carries the most cash in their wallet?
2: This is going to be a little bit of an old school thing because cash right now is an old school thing. I'm going to go Kirk Ferentz.
1: That's a good one.
2: I feel good about that answer.
1: At the end, we'll come back around to the most popular ones. We'll go to Kirk Ferentz and ask him. Which coach is most likely to win the moment the dinner check shows up to go hit the head?
2: Oh, this is a straight call out. Oh, man.
1: You got somebody in mind. I know you do.
2: I do have somebody in mind, but I can't throw my guy under the bus. I can't.
1: Yeah, you can. Because he might do it to you.
2: He might. I'm going to say Jed Fish. He's going to kill me.
1: I did not expect that.
2: Which he probably wouldn't, but I'm going to say it for fun anyway.
1: Which coach is most likely to run into a burning building to save a dog?
2: Yeah, you could say Campbell. I would say Campbell or PJ, one of those two.
1: Maddie.
2: Yeah.
1: There you go. Which coach thinks he got from a shark, Shark Week?
2: Probably PJ.
1: He's rowing the boat.
2: He's got the boat. He's got a big advantage.
1: The 5-second rule expires. Which coach is most likely to eat the grub off the dirty floor anyway?
2: This ain't even right.
1: Remember, my daughters came up with these.
2: That's so good. Being a girl dad myself, I can appreciate these questions. God, Shiana.
1: That's it. Who's most likely to talk their way out of the speeding ticket?
2: Oh, Bielema. A thousand percent.
1: Who's most likely to hold traffic up is to pet a dog?
2: Who's most likely to hold traffic up? We got like 25 freaking guys in there now, so I'm trying to go through all
1: of them. Through the whole list of roster.
2: I'm going to go David Braun.
1: That's out of left field. All right, here we go. Which Big Ten coach is most likely to steal your drink at the bar?
2: That's not your daughter's question.
1: It wasn't. It was my wife's.
2: That's your wife. God. Who's yours?
1: Lanning.
2: Yeah, I'll go Dan.
1: Okay. Good luck to your boys.
2: There it is.
1: Good to see you later.
2: Yeah, buddy.
1: Appreciate you, man.
2: You got it.
0: That was Ian Fitzsimmons, again, sitting down with Lincoln Riley at Big Ten Media Day. Since Ian is there on site in Chicago this week covering the Big Ten Media Days for us at ESPN Radio. 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Adam Kaufman is here. He's filling in for Ian tonight while Ian's in Chicago, busy doing that. And Lincoln Riley is one of those guys, Adam, where you're talking about one of the very biggest names in college football. So high profile when he took that job. And he hasn't been able to really get anything done there at USC, despite having some really big talent, particularly at that quarterback position. He's got that again this season. And so we'll see. But there's been problems with USC year after year after year. And there's expectations. And so at some point, the seat gets a little bit warm.
3: Well, look, 2022, 11-3. Since then, 24-15. I'm not going to sit here and say Lincoln Riley is on the hot seat necessarily. I think if they have a good, not amazing year, meaning, hey, you're in the conversation for the college football playoff, but you don't win it, all of a sudden he's going to get fired. That would surprise me. But obviously, there is a threshold. There's a point at, you know, given what he's being paid and obviously all the attention around a program like USC, you need to go out and you need to deliver. You only get so much runway to do that.
0: Yeah, absolutely. So we'll see what this season ends up like for Lincoln Riley. We'll have plenty more interviews tomorrow here on Amber and Ian, also from Big Ten Media Day. We've got some big names like Dan Lanning taking the podium tomorrow, and Ian will have an opportunity also to sit down with some of those guys one-on-one as well. Coming up next here, though, on Amber and Ian, who goes to late late movies anymore. We know a guy. We'll tell you who right here on ESPN Radio.
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30 for 30 podcast, the betrayal of Shohei Ohtani is the real story behind the scandal that almost ruined it all. On paper, Ipe Muzuhara was Shohei Ohtani's interpreter, but he was so much more than that. 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They were closer than brothers until it all went horribly wrong. The betrayal of Shohei Ohtani tells the story of a relationship that detonated into one of sports' biggest scandals. Check out The Betrayal of Shohei Ohtani. The first two episodes are out right now, and then 3 through 6 follow on subsequent Tuesdays and Thursdays. 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Adam Kaufman is here. He's filling in for Ian tonight. Ian is at Big Ten Media Days.

0: So we've been getting sound from him throughout the week. He joined the show as well to tell us what he's seeing there. If you missed it, check out the podcast on the ESPN app. You're about to scoot when we hop off air, like the second.
1: Well, all right, I'm not gonna leave early, but yeah, I mean, as soon as we're done and we say goodbye, there's not gonna be a whole lot of post show meeting. I'm out.
0: You're out.
1: I'm out. I got places to be. I gotta scoot to the theater. Listen, we sign off at, well, I don't know, I'll say 10, but maybe it's 9:57 or whatever it is on the clock. But this movie, The Odyssey, which apparently is pretty good based on all of you out there who have seen it, starts at 10:20. So I gotta move. I gotta get over there. I didn't pre-buy my ticket either, because who needs to deal with that surcharge when it's not sold out? So
0: really?
1: I'll get over there. Yeah.
0: So you're taking your chances. No. How do you know it's not sold out? It's The Odyssey. Everyone's acting like this is the greatest movie who's ever been
1: made. Out long, because it's a Tuesday night at 10:20 it's not a podunk theater, but not like I'm not going to see it in 70 millimeter or IMAX or something like that. So I think I'm going to be fine. And
0: that's
1: I'll
0: how
1: go,
0: it, that's how it was intended to be seen, by the way. Do you know this?
1: I know. I do
0: there's
1: know
0: like,
1: that.
0: What, like, there's like that's something like 30 theaters in the world that show it the way that it was shot and intended to be seen. I think it's the first movie ever shot in IMAX cameras from start to finish and whatever. I don't know.
1: Yeah, calm down, Christopher Nolan.
0: Exactly.
1: We don't all have these resources. I'm going to go to the theater that is by me. You know, other people might just wait until it's available and watch on their televisions at home on a 40
0: on a Tuesday
1: or 50
0: night
1: inch.
0: At 10:20.
1: It's going to be a late night. I mean, you got to figure between the trailers, which usually there's what, 15, 20 minutes of preview, something like that. I'm definitely not getting home before 2 in the morning. There's no question about that.
0: Which is crazy, because this is a three-hour-long movie.
1: I'm excited.
0: And you're absolutely right. And I think for this type of movie, you might be talking 30 minutes of trailers. Like, there might be some serious buildup to when this movie actually begins. So this thing might be closer to an 11 type of start, 10:45, we can say.
1: Yeah, that wouldn't surprise me.
0: And then you're going to be in it for 3 freaking hours. There's no
1: movie. And just eating terrible, like, I mean, good, delicious, but terrible for me, candy at awful hours, because you have to. I mean, I'm a candy kind of guy. I mean, I'll eat popcorn too, but I'm a candy kind of guy. I can't sit there for 3 hours and not eat candy. But you know what I don't know if this is like hot takey or whatever, I never get a drink. Because I don't want to have to leave in the middle of the movie to use the restroom. I don't want to miss any of the movie.
0: You're just eating candy without anything to wash it down with?
1: Yeah, I guess so.
0: That's a piece
1: Does that make me weird? I mean,
0: yes.
1: You think this is weird to begin
2: that's
1: with, but I'm going to a movie
2: say.
1: At 10:20 at night.
0: No, that's incredibly weird. So you're just eating sugary candy, which makes you a tad parched, and you have nothing. You don't even grab some water so you can have a few sips to sustain life?
1: No, because... No, I don't. Well, I'm not going to die in there, hopefully.
0: It's 3 hours long.
1: I mean, a lot can happen. That's true. But I don't want to have to leave in the middle of the movie and go to the bathroom and then have to come back and turn to my buddy next to me. So what happened? What did I miss over the last, 2 minutes that I had to sprint?
0: See,
1: I'm
0: a lock for having to go to the bathroom anyways, because I'm one of those people that, like, when I'm there, if I'm thinking about the fact that I don't want to have to go to the bathroom, now I've got to go to the bathroom. Like, if I'm in an environment.
1: Well, don't think about that.
0: Well, if I'm in an environment where you don't want to have to get up, I'm going to have to get up. That's how my brain works.
1: I hope you are not a window seat person on a plane.
0: I am not. I'm an aisle seat person for that very specific reason.
1: Exactly.
0: I get very stressed. And then, God forbid, they come on and it's, there's turbulence and, we can't, we're not allowing the flight attendants to get up. And so we're keeping the fastened seatbelt on for the entire flight. And it turns into you're just waiting till they climb to the 30,000 feet. Now it's turning into a 3 hour experience of, do I get up and go anyways, even though the fastened seatbelt light is on? So there you go. That's plane flying. But when it comes to a movie, I think I would probably be much the same if I went into it telling myself I can't get up. See, if I go into the experience
1: saying
0: I can get up, I'll be good. that I won't.
1: You need to understand that going to the movies for me, and I know, like, you think it's preposterous that I'm seeing a movie at like 10:30 that's 3 hours long. I realize a lot of people would feel the same way. That's fine. I've been judged before, Amber, but you need to like going to the movies is like church for me. I mean, it is my happy place. Like, if I say to you, "Hey, Amber, what's your sanctuary? What's your happy place?" And don't be like, "Oh, hanging with my kids, my husband." No. What you're doing for you, what is your singular happy place? Because for me, that is going to a movie theater.
0: Starbucks? I don't know what my happy place is. I have several happy places, but going to a movie would not be on my list. I think I have been to the movie theater once in the last 10 years.
1: Nope,
0: maybe
1: that's
0: more.
1: Not okay.
0: I never go to the, and it was to see Minecraft, mind you. I saw Minecraft. That's the only movie.
1: So that wasn't even that long ago. That was maybe 2 years ago,
0: a year and a half
1: so
0: ago.
1: That wasn't
0: maybe.
1: For you. That was for the kids.
0: That was for
1: so
0: the
1: you
0: kids.
1: Don't ever see a trailer for a movie. You don't even, you're just huge Jack Black fan.
0: Right.
1: You don't ever see a trailer for a movie, you're like, I have to see that. You're like, no, I'll just wait till it's out and available.
0: Low-key Minecraft was a way better movie than I thought it was going to be. That never happens. I never see a trailer to a movie, and I think I have to see that so badly that I have to get to the theater right now and cannot wait a couple more months for it to come out and just be available to me in the comfort of my own home. I have the patience to wait for any movie, including The Odyssey.
1: I'm a superhero nerd, like, you know, all the Marvel and everything. And so, like, the new Spider-Man, which is coming out, if not for the fact that I am going to be unavailable, I would be there opening night. Like, oh, it's out? Okay, I'm there. That's, yeah, I mean, that's, if there's a movie that I really want to see, what's the happy place for you guys, if not a movie theater?
2: Oh, the happy place for me is when I hear that Xbox turn on.
0: Well, that's true for Josiah.
1: You see, okay. Nothing wrong with that.
0: That's in the comfort of his home, though.
1: But it's still his little thing.
3: The happy place for me used to be the bowling alley.
0: That's true.
3: Many moons ago.
2: And the basketball court for me as well.
0: Look at these two. Competitors, these two.
1: Athletes.
0: He was like Stosh was a professional bowler, Adam, at one point, if you don't know that.
1: Professional bowler?
3: I bowled a couple pro tournaments in the summer 1 year.
1: Nice.
2: I'm actually I'm a ESPN intramural basketball champion right now, currently, actually. Jeremy Fowler, a teammate of mine, actually. We're both champs.
0: No big deal.
1: The keychain.
2: No big
0: NBD.
2: Deal. Just champs as ESPN intramural basketball. No big deal.
1: Yeah, it's fine.
0: Don't
1: Fowler's. You got some height on that team.
2: Oh, yeah, a lot of height on that team. Everyone's above like 6'1 on that team.
3: Well, I was definitely not a bowling champion, so props to Josiah. He's the champion in this room.
1: You got 300s under your belt.
3: I do have 300s under my belt.
1: You see?
3: And it took me like 3 pro tournaments to realize this was not for me.
0: I think their happy places might be slightly more impressive than your happy place, Adam.
1: That is all in
0: your
1: definition.
0: I'm not sure you're winning a championship.
1: Beauty is in the eye of the beholder, Amber.
0: So what is your favorite movie, then, that you've ever seen? You're such a movie guy. What's your favorite movie you've ever seen in a theater?
1: In a theater?
0: Yeah, well, that makes a big difference here, right? Because you're really into the theater experience.
1: Yeah, I guess that's true. Avengers, to go back to the Marvel thing, Avengers Infinity War, it was a cathartic theater experience, in large part because of the crowd. Like, everyone was just gasping and oohing and aahing together at the same parts. It was, you know, it's like going to a concert,
0: right?
1: You know, except usually you don't get that kind of visceral reaction during a movie, and that was one that provoked it. It was great.
0: The Odyssey is being shown in some of these theaters that move, where you have to strap yourself into a seat. I've seen videos of it because there's videos online where they spray water at you, and the seats
1: like
0: are moving around.
1: Gusts of wind and all of that.
0: Yes, and the seats are moving around. It's like a roller coaster.
1: It's like the Jordan's Furniture mom ride, the Motion Odyssey
0: the
1: movie
0: motion,
1: ride. Nope. I don't need that when I'm watching a 3-hour movie.
0: You couldn't even consume your candy. You would be you'd be going all over the place. Oh, it sounds terrible.
1: Flying into people's faces.
0: All right, well, Adam has to get out of here. He has to go see the Odyssey right now. game night. They're going to take over right here on ESPN Radio.
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0: As NFL training camps open, teams are opening up their wallets. I'm Q Myers. The Eagles are signing 2-time Pro Bowl selection Jalen Carter to a 4-year, $152 million extension worth up to $160 million. The deal includes $106 million guaranteed. The contract is the richest for a defensive tackle in NFL history in both guaranteed money and average annual salary at $38 million. The Browns and 5-time Pro Bowl cornerback Denzel Ward reached an agreement on a 2-year, $62.2 million deal that includes $52.3 fully guaranteed. Sources told ESPN's Adam Schefter and NFL Network's Ian Rappaport $31.1 million annual average value makes Ward the highest paid defensive back in the NFL history for the second time in his career. The Vikings signed offensive tackle Brian O'Neill to a 4-year, $96 million contract extension. He is now under contract to Minnesota for the next 5 years. And one day after star defensive tackle Vita Vea requested a trade due to contract dispute, Buccaneers quarterback Baker Mayfield is reporting to training camp without a new deal and will play out the final year of his contract before becoming an unrestricted free agent, sources told ESPN on Tuesday. Sources close to the situation told ESPN Mayfield is looking for a deal that reflects his performance and is more in line with that with quarterbacks of similar caliber making. He is also unfazed by the potential of being franchise tagged in 2027. For more scores and analysis, check out ESPN.com and the all-new ESPN app. Coming up, game night with Emmett Golden and me, Q Myers, here on ESPN Radio.
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9: 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The Cowboys head to training camp. I'll tell you what success in year two looks like for Brian Schottenheimer. 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
2: Top five home field advantages. 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The Buffalo Bills.
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2: What's
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2: Is it a home instantly when you move into it?
3: Hell yeah, especially if it costs me what I think it's going to cost me. It better be my home. It's my home. It's my car. It's my everything.
2: Yeah, it's where you live. You got to break it in.
3: The minute that I sign my name on the dotted line, it's broken in, Jack.
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3: And welcome to our house. 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
3: 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He's Emmett Golden. I'm Q Myers. Emmett, we always got a home field advantage.
2: Literally. Absolutely. Yes. Yeah, in the comforts of Studio Q and Studio E.
3: There it is, just like that. We get down how we live. It's always a home field advantage here on Game Night, and you are always welcome to our home. We have a really good time, as we always will. And hey, look, we made it, Emmett. NFL yes. training camps, they're opening. We made it through what they call, and I say in air quotes, the dog days of summer. Football is back. So excited about that.
2: Yeah, I'm looking forward to it. Being in Cleveland, the Browns will be full go tomorrow. Well, not full. That, you know, you got to ramp up. There's the collective bargaining agreement. You got to take it easy, but the whole squad is there. And, man, listen, still shout out to LeBron. I know he didn't come to Cleveland, but that helped out our dead period. LeBron watch got us through the dog days of summer.
3: Well, we are good to go. We've got plenty when it comes to NFL training camps on the way. But first, we got to do this.
5: Oh, made you look.
1: Game Night. Made you look.
3: All right, Emmett, what is it that caught your attention today? What made you look?
2: Well, you know, it's Gardo's all the time for me. And yesterday, they got rained out. So they played a day-night doubleheader tonight and earlier today. So in game one, it is the top of the first. Bases are loaded. Kyle Manzardo is at the plate. He gets hit on the hand. He goes to take his base, and the Reds say, hold on. We challenged that. That didn't hit him. Call gets overturned, and then this happened.
3: Boom.
2: That happened, right? That happened right here. We'll start to take two.
6: Swung out and hammered to deep right. Away, back and gone. A grand slam to right by Kyle Manzardo.
2: That's right, a slam, a grand slam. Gardo's get the 5-4 or 6-5 victory. Easy for me to say. They end up losing game 2-2. Though, so they split the doubleheader.
3: You know, that's one of those situations. After it happens, you're like, you know what? I think you should just take your base, right?
2: Right.
3: I actually
2: never mind.
3: Hit you.
2: Never mind. You
3: I
2: know
3: did
2: what?
3: Hit you. Just go ahead and take the base. You know, the funny thing about that is, we joking kid, remember there was a time when Barry Bonds was slapping the ball out of the park so much that they would literally walk him with the bases loaded?
2: Yeah.
3: They're like, we'd rather give up one than give up four. That's what it reminds me of, even though it's different circumstances. But yeah, Manzardo clearly made them pay. Oh, you didn't hit me? Okay.
2: Right,
3: I'm
2: going to
3: hit you, and I'm going to touch all the bases. So, yeah, like you said, Cleveland splits that doubleheader. That's what caught Emmett's attention. That's what made him look. What caught my attention is a game that's actually ongoing right now, and the Diamondbacks are leading 7-6 in the top of the 10th with two outs. But the thing about this is they had a 6-0 lead, Emmett, in the top of the 6th, only to see a three-piece put up by the Pirates in the 8th and a three-piece put up in the bottom of the 9th to send it to extra innings. So they're leading now. They're feeling good about, you know, where they're at, but Pittsburgh still has an opportunity to come back in the bottom of the 10th. But the Diamondbacks, with that 6-0 lead entering today, they were 568-1 in franchise history when leading by 6-plus runs in the 8th inning or later, and here they are in the top.

0: the Tampa.
1: Yeah, this is not where you want to be. And don't forget the good old Ghost Runner is still a whole thing. So yep. It's far from over in this game. But when you have a lead like that, you got to close them out.
0: Right, exactly. So, again, they're on the right side of things right now. They're winning. They're up by one. There's two outs at the top of the 10th. But they're probably looking around themselves at the clubhouse. How did we get here?
1: Yep.
0: This wasn't supposed to happen. So, of course, we'll update you on that as that game goes final. But Arizona's up 7-6, top of the 10th. It's game night here on ESPN Radio, the all-new ESPN app. SiriusXM Channel 80 and tune in. 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
2: 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We haven't heard from you since the threat.
3: Welcome back.
4: Welcome back, my friends, to the show that never ends.
5: I never left, so don't need to tell me welcome back. You and I just haven't been laying eyes on each other.
6: I'm back in the saddle again.
0: Good old Jerry. Good old Jerry and those Cowboys. They are back. They reported to Oxnard, California. And Emmett, when they report to Oxnard, that's when it's time to go. It's go time.
1: It's when you know it's real, huh?
0: Well, Jerry Jones addresses the media. He sits up there. You know, he lets his peacock feathers flap in the air. You know, he's feeling good about himself. That old Southern California weather. He's got his sunglasses on. He's got his cowboy hat on. The baseball cap, not an actual cowboy hat.
1: Right. For a second, I was like, oh, he's wearing cowboy hats now?
0: Okay. No. He waxes poetically about the Cowboys. And normally, there's always some kind of drama that's going on. There's something. But for some reason, the Cowboys have been real, real quiet, and I don't know if that's a good thing or a bad thing, because what we're used to seeing, and maybe it's a good thing, because normally it doesn't work out too well, they've been real quiet this offseason.
1: I'm going to say it's a good thing. You know, we talk way too much about stuff off the field with the Cowboys. And look, I get it. They're the Cowboys, one of the biggest franchises in sports. I understand that. So obviously there's going to be a lot of attention on them. But how about, look, what are they going to do on the field? Are they going to get to a Super Bowl? Are they going to win the NFC East? Like, there's plenty of questions that they, you know, have to answer this year. And we're all interested to see how they will answer those questions. So I'm kind of happy it was a little zero dark 30 out there.
0: Well, their offense is legit, and I thought the big stirrup was going to be George Pickens in his contract when they decided that they were going to franchise him, and it's worth $27 million fully guaranteed on a one-year deal, which is a whole lot of money. But you know players don't like the franchise tag. They like to have that security. They like to have multiple years. And George Pickens was like, oh, I'll sign it. No problem. And he signed it quick, fast, in a hurry to the point where draft day, I thought he was going to get traded because it just didn't seem normal for a player to go ahead and do that. And then when they boarded the plane to go to Oxnard, he was like first in line. I heard James Slater on the Pat McAfee show saying he was the first one there waiting to board the plane. Like he's like a free agent like me, right?
1: Yeah.
0: You offer me some money, it's like, yep, I'll take it. No questions asked, right? I mean, hey, look, I'm not mad at him, right? He decided he wasn't going to stir it up. He was going to sign it. He was going to be happy. He was going to show up. He's going to work and put that work in again. And if he goes and has a hell of a year, which I anticipate because this Brian Schottenheimer-led offense there in Dallas is potent. Right? It was what, number two in the league last year? I think they're going to be great. The only question that the Cowboys really have is, can they stop anybody?
1: That's a great question. When it comes to Pickens, I think everybody knows he's a tremendous talent, one of the best receivers in the NFL. It's just at times I think teams don't want to deal with him. Like Pittsburgh decided.
0: Well, Pittsburgh didn't. They got tired of him because, well, he got tired of them too. He just was a malcontent, clearly. And I thought going to Dallas was probably the worst thing for him. That's like
1: a
0: country club. Instead, he was like, this is the country club I like.
1: Right.
0: This is the country club I need. And he was a model citizen. And look, that could be because it was a contract year and he wanted to ball out. Whatever the motivation is, who cares?
1: Right.
0: It worked. He balled out. He got the franchise tag. He's happy with it. I expect him to ball out again this year. And guess what? Whether it's Dallas or someone else, he's going to get paid next offseason.
1: Yeah, as long as, you know, there's no issues with him. And I think back to a game that he played. It was Steelers and the Browns, where the last play of the game, where the Steelers could have won it, he's fighting Greg Newsom while the ball's in the air. You know, like that's my lasting memory of George.
0: Right.
1: Now, if those type of things happen, I think he'll still get paid, but people will be hesitant to do it. But if he has a great year and there's no problems at all and people go, okay, I think he's matured a little bit, then you're right. He might be the biggest free agent next year.
0: Well, I'll tell you what, man, contract years make people do some crazy things. We've talked about it plenty of times. They all

0: of a sudden will turn into that extra special player. And the only question that franchises have is that a contract year relation, right, or is that what now we're going to get consistently?
1: You get the bag. Are right. you going to continue to be who you were before you had the bag?
0: Exactly. So $27 million, when you look at the big-time wide receivers, the Jamar Chases, the Justin Jeffersons, those guys, I mean, they're getting big-time money. CeeDee Lamb, they're getting big-time. Mm-hmm. That's what he wants. That's why I expect, especially in this very friendly offense that Brian Schottenheimer's running. Again, the Cowboys had one of the best offenses in the league last season. I have no doubt that he's going to ball out again. I just don't know if the Cowboys are going to be willing to pay CeeDee and George Pickens. So I think that he'll probably get the big bag from someone else. But the Cowboys have this year to go ahead and take advantage of that. Again, it's going to be up to the defense to be able to stop somebody. Because I think last year, Emmett, you, mm-hmm. me, Sister Sledge, Josiah, we all could have scored against Dallas last year.
1: Yeah, that's right. Little stop and go, little post corner.
0: Settled for three. You would have brought in Automatic Johnson. But Sister Sledge, Josiah, myself, we would have been in the end zone. We would have scored a touchdown.
1: Hey, man, listen, if it's fourth in anything, Automatic Johnson, come on through. You know, they got the best kicker. And they might have the best kicker ever, the most powerful leg ever. Obviously, we know his name isn't really Automatic Johnson.
0: I mean, it might say that in his, if you look him up in the Cowboys media guy, Brandon Aubrey, a.k.a. Automatic Johnson. That's why. See, Emmett would settle for three. That's why you would lose the game. Sister Sledge, Josiah, myself, we'd win because we score touchdown 7 as opposed to 3. But we got to hear from good old Jerry.
1: Yeah.
0: Jerry Jones. We'll hear from him next here on Game Night on ESPN Radio on the all-new ESPN app.
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5: 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He's Emmett Golden. I'm Q Myers. Training camp is open across the National Football League, all 32 teams, including those Dallas Cowboys. And there's high expectations for a team that's been really quiet throughout the entirety of this offseason. We know what they did offensively last year. Now they've got to fix their defense. But on the offensive side of things, Emmett, there's this dude named Dak Prescott, who many are saying has an opportunity to be the MVP of the year if he goes and balls out and Dallas wins the division. I think the division is wide open. I don't know if MVP is in his conversation, but I do think he has a chance to lead this Cowboys offense a very far way.
6: Well, I mean, look, he plays quarterback, so he has an opportunity to be the MVP, because that's the only position that can win an MVP in the NFL. So he at least has one of 32 opportunities. And we also know he can spin it. You know, Dak is one of the best passers of the football in the NFL. And if you know, we just talked about George Pickens last segment. If George does what we expect him to do, to be motivated as he is trying to, you know, get that big contract next year, and C.D. Lamb does what C.D. does, they should be able to put points up. So, but your win-loss record matters too. So if they don't play defense and they can't stop anybody, that might actually stop Dak from winning the MVP more than maybe Dak's play, because I always think Dak is solid. Like, I don't think he's the biggest problem that the Cowboys have by any means.
5: For him to be in the running for the MVP, they have to win their division. That's first and foremost. They have to win the division.
6: So, anybody to win.
5: Well, that's exactly. So if they're going to do that, I would, you know, then I would start talking about and taking him seriously, especially if he had a season like he did last year, 30 passing touchdowns, only had, 10 interceptions last year, and third season with 4,500 passing yards since 2019. That's the one shy for the most in the NFL. And he has showed up to camp, and he was wearing a Cowboys Super Bowl shirt from the last time they won a Super Bowl. And, of course, Jerry had to talk about Dak's shirt.
7: Well, I would say this. Dak's feeling about it is more important than me feeling about it, because Dak actually tangibly can cause his teammates to play at a higher level than I can. So when Dak is that positive about it, that adds some credibility to it. I, too, can say that the fact that Dak is looking at what he's looking at causes me to feel the same way. I think we've got a chance to really be good. It's going to be hard. It's going to be nip and tuck. As old Switzer used to say, we're going to burn some of these wagons on the way to California for firewood. We're going to lose some folks. We're going to have some barn, but the wagon train's going to get there. So bottom line is, I love the excitement. You guys, for all practical purposes, don't expect us to be a contender in the Super Bowl. Y'all don't. Why would you? I like that.
6: What is Jerry talking about?
5: He was doing good at first. Like, he was doing really good. I was like, you know what? Jerry has turned over. Hold on, Q.
6: Nope.
5: Slow your roll and just wait.
6: If you want to know what it means to digress, boom, Jerry Jones right there in the middle of his comment. He just went totally left.
7: We're going to lose some folks. We're going to have some barn, but the wagon train's going to get there.
5: What does that mean?
6: We're going to lose some barn. What did he say?
5: Oh, hey, you know what, though? Hearing that makes me realize how quiet it really has been around the Cowboys. We haven't heard good old Jerry in a long time. I miss hearing Jerry. I don't know what the hell he meant by that. Oh, I don't have any answer whatsoever. But I like it. Go run that part one more time.
6: Let's get it one more time.

0: We're going to lose some folks. We're going to have some barn, but the wagon train is going to get there.
1: We're going to lose some folks. We're going to have some barn, but the wagon train is going to get there. I'm just going to randomly say that in conversation. I'm going to sit down with one of our bosses one day, and they're going to say, Q, how are you going to feel about the show? I said, well, you know, with me and Emmett, we joined the show and everything, you know, about halfway through game night, you know, we're going to lose some folks. We're going to have some barn, but the wagon train is going to get there.
2: They're going to be like, right.
1: Q, we're going to need you to go ahead and see the folks on the third floor.
2: He's like, here's this cup.
1: Yeah,
2: all right?
1: Yeah, we
2: can
1: need
2: you
1: to
2: go
1: test
2: to the
1: real
2: bathroom
1: quick
2: real quick, right? something just
1: that's
2: ain't
1: awesome.
2: Right.
1: We're going to lose some folks. We're going to have some barn.
2: And the wagon train's going to get there.
0: We're going to lose some folks. We're going to have some barn, but the wagon train's going to get there.
1: That's classic.
2: That's a heck of a Jerryism for sure. And I had a whole take about Dak wearing the shirt and got thrown off by Jerry there, when that's what Jerry was supposed to be talking about. It's great for Dak to set that. Set the tone. Yeah. You know, coming in, it's all good. That shirt ain't gonna mean nothing on 3rd and 6.
1: No.
2: You know, in a playoff game. But it's the first day doing stuff like that. I don't have a problem with. I think it's a good message to send to the locker room.
1: Hey, look, man, if you ain't there to try to win the Super Bowl, what are you there for? I don't mean that qualifies for every team, because we know that there's some teams that are not in that conversation.
2: Yeah,
1: right?
2: They have no chance.
1: Right. We know Super Bowl 61, ESPN Super Bowl, by the way, will be played in SoFi Stadium, and we'll tell you a little bit later on who we think have a realistic shot. I do believe that team that we're talking about, if was offense, we'd all be drunk, right? That's the saying.
2: All be drunk.
1: Okay,
2: yep.
1: If the defense can get right, they have as good of a shot as anyone. But the defense has to be right. That was the big problem from last year.
2: Yeah, and, you know, we'll see if they're able, you know, to fix that. It's one thing that, especially in the NFL, I don't know if the previous year, how much the previous year matters when you get to the next year. With I want to say the parity, because there is parity, but there's still a tip top of the NFL that's always seems to always be there. But we saw there was no Chiefs in the playoffs last year, and nobody had that. Obviously, we know it's because Mahomes got hurt. So I expect the Cowboys to bounce back, and the Eagles, I think they're the team we're all assuming will win the NFC East, but
1: see, I'm not sold. Too. They've got a new OC in Sean Mannion. You know, every other year, the offensive coordinator does really good, right? Every other year. You know what I mean? So it's to me, I think that's the biggest question with that team is how is the new look offense going to look, right? No AJ Brown, right? New OC, right? They brought in some new weapons as far as on the outside. I mean, that's why I think that the NFC East is wide open like some old school TV antennas.
2: Yeah, maybe I'm remembering it wrong, but wasn't last year the first time they had back-to-back division winners, the same team won the division?
1: A long time.
2: Because they had been alternating for plenty of – thank you, Tara. So
1: I told you too.
2: Thanks, Tara. So if we,
1: It'd be your own people.
2: So maybe it is, you know, Dallas's turn and the Eagles will fall off a little bit, because it actually was somewhat of an anomaly that the Eagles won the division 2 years in a row. So you talked me out of that. Thank you for that.
1: I'm just saying, it's one of those situations, you know, the team, like I said, is in a good position. They seem like they're focused because they have been quiet. It's always the Cowboys, so you wait for the other shoe to drop, right? We've been covering the league and covering this team for a very long time, so we know how it all plays out. But it does just seem like there's a newfound focus. And I know Jerry wants to win another Super Bowl worse than anything. Right?
2: Yeah.
1: More than anything in the world, he wants to hoist another Lombardi and say, you know, how about them Cowboys, and, you know, celebrate. They have the offense to do it. Just like the Texans have the defense to do it.
2: Yes.
1: And they don't have the offense. You combine those two teams, you might have something. Right?
2: You might
1: have something.
2: Yeah, you got the Rams. Right.
1: Right.
2: Yeah, you got the Rams. If you combine those two teams. Yeah, you're right. You're right. And in the salary cap era, it's so hard to build a complete team.
1: Mm-hmm.
2: You know, you usually just pick your poison. Are we going to invest all our money in our defense or our offense? And if you don't have a quarterback, they obviously do. But if you don't have a quarterback, then you're more likely to invest all that money on defense. When you have that guy, then all of a sudden you do it on the offense.
1: So is Dak Prescott, is any of the Cowboys some guys that have a lot of heat on them this year? We'll discuss that next here on Game Night on ESPN Radio.

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15: Wes Welker, coaching in D.C. I'm Q Myers, former All-Pro receiver Wes Welker will coach the Washington Commanders tight ends after the team fired its previous position coach on Monday. Welker joined Washington staff a year ago and was elevated to offensive assistant this offseason. Work with the tight ends with Ben Steele was initially suspended by the Commanders after being charged with DWI in Virginia, where the team practices. Washington coach Dan Quinn said the Commanders haven't yet settled on Welker's official title, but he will be in charge of the position group. Buccaneers, one day after star defensive tackle Vita Vea requested a trade due to contract dispute, now have a contract situation with Baker Mayfield. He reported to training camp without a new deal and will play out the final year of his contract before becoming an unrestricted free agent. Sources told ESPN that on Tuesday. Sources close to the situation told ESPN that Mayfield is looking for a deal that reflects his performance is more in line with what quarterbacks of a similar caliber are making. He is also unfazed by the potential of being franchise tagged in 2027, sources added. The Browns and five-time Pro Bowl cornerback Denzel Ward reached an agreement on a two-year, $62 million deal that included over $52 million guaranteed, sources told ESPN's Adam Schefter and NFL Network's Ian Rappaport. The $31-plus million annual average values makes Ward the highest-paid defensive back in NFL history for the second time in his career. For more scores and analysis, check out ESPN.com and the all-new ESPN app. Coming up, more Game Night with Emmett Golden and me, Q Myers, here on ESPN Radio.
16: I want everybody talking about the Bengals. I want everybody talking about what I'm saying in my press conferences. You know, you go back and watch what I said before 2019 season at LSU. You know, I feel very similarly about this team.
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18: 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You know, there's kind of a buzz around our program, inside our program right now. We're all excited about it. It's hard to put that buzz into words for sure, but it's something that I haven't felt a lot in my life.

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5: 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We got more from the NFL coming up in about 15 minutes or so. As a matter of fact, we'll take our talents to Tampa Bay and Baker Mayfield and where he stands as he reported for training camp as all 32 teams are now open for training camp. But right now, Emmett's got to do a little something like this, NFL Rank'em style.
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7: 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What more do I need to say?
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6: 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The top five players under the most heat. Number five.
13: All right, I'll start this thing off with Bryce Young, the quarterback for the Carolina Panthers. I thought he had a pretty decent year last year. He has to have a good year this year, because if the Panthers struggle and if they have a top 12 pick or maybe even less than that, they will be drafting a quarterback next year, and they'll just charge it to the game that it didn't work out with Bryce. So he is playing for his spot and maybe even his spot in the NFL. I think he'll stick around, but I don't think the Panthers are dedicated to him quite yet.
5: I think they need to make sure that they get back to the playoffs. They made it to the playoffs last year. It wasn't an overwhelming record. Nobody in that division had an overwhelming record, right? They were 8-9. But, you know, he threw for 3,000 yards, 23 touchdowns, and 11 interceptions. He needs to be closer to 30 interceptions and around 10, maybe less than 10 interceptions, right? He needs to start to be a little bit more of the reason why Carolina is winning. I still think he's going to be a good quarterback. I think they like him a lot. He's going to continue to grow. I do feel like he has a good season, but I understand where you're coming from. He needs to show and prove. It can't be about talking about it.
13: No.
5: It's about being about it. And, you know, he's definitely want to get that contract extension. So Bryce Young makes sense at number five.
6: Number four.
13: I'm going with A.J. Brown. This is a guy who was, you know, winning in Philly and was not happy, was miserable in Philly, wanted to get out of there. He goes to the Patriots, a team that went to the Super Bowl last year, and they essentially swapped him out for Stephon Diggs. So if he doesn't at least have the season that Stephon Diggs had, or if this team doesn't go back to a deep playoff run, people are going to look at AJ like, hey, man, what's going on? You got your wish. Now it's time to, you know, show that you're happy and that you can be at your best. So I think a lot of eyes will be on AJ Brown this year.
5: You know, the funny thing about AJ Brown is, when is he happy?
13: It seems like never.
5: I mean, you know, like, what makes like him never happy? Winning the Super Bowl in Philly didn't quite do it. Remember, he's the one who said, I thought that I'd be more excited. I thought it'd be more fun to win it. It was more of the process that he enjoyed as opposed to even the end result. So, you know, if they go on a deep run in New England, which honestly I don't think they will, I think they take a step back, tougher schedule, Super Bowl, the losers usually don't have that great season the following year. So I'm interested to see how it all plays out. How is he gonna operate, and how healthy will that be for a young quarterback like Drake May? I'm really interested to see what that relationship looks like with AJ Brown in New England.
6: Number three.
13: Somebody I know a lot about, Shedeur Sanders. He's in a quarterback competition right now with Deshaun Watson. And even if he doesn't win it, it's not the end of the world, because I do believe he'll play this year, no matter what. But with that being said, if he plays this year and doesn't perform well, the Browns will move on and draft another quarterback. And when you think of all the teams that passed over him five times and, you know, Cleveland giving him the opportunity, if he doesn't make the most of this opportunity, then I don't know if he's going to be a starter in the NFL again, you know, unless there's an injury to somebody. So if he wants to be a starter in the NFL, solidify himself as a franchise starting quarterback, he's got to have a good season this year.
5: Let me ask you this question, with and all truth serum is being used in this.
13: For sure.
5: Doesn't it just feel like Shedeur Sanders is going to be playing somewhere else after this year?
13: I struggle with that. It feels like that
5: for me, and I'm a Shedeur guy.
13: Yeah.
5: Right? I liked him a lot coming out of Colorado. It just feels like the whole fit in Cleveland doesn't really seem like that fit is an actual fit.
13: I mean, here's the thing. I think it's the fit of him being a backup. I think it's the wherever he goes, if he's a backup, he has a very, very large fan base that is extremely vocal.
5: Right.
13: And when he's the backup,
5: that might be part of the problem.
13: I think it can be at times, right? So I think that's the issue. It's not Shedeur. Shedeur is a great young man. He works hard. And even if he doesn't have a great year, I wouldn't throw him in the trash at all. But wherever he goes, if he's not the starter, you're going to have a lot of people, they're holding him back and they don't like him and the coach is setting him up. You remember all the conversation last year?
5: Yeah, exactly.
13: Kevin Stefanski doesn't want him to be successful. Like, there'll be more of that. I think wherever he goes, if he's not the starter.
5: That's why it feels like that he's not long for Cleveland, because I feel like it's just not, it feels kind of like a toxic relationship. And maybe it's just, like you said, the fan base that is getting real loud, you know, around him. I don't know, but it just doesn't feel like it's a really good fit. It looks like that couple that you go out with and they're cool people, but you know they have no business being together, but they stay together. That's what it feels like to me.
13: I look at it like it's a couple that they ain't got no problem with each other, but all their friends are like, man, why you with that person? You need to get rid of them. Man, it's the outside noise, because I know Todd Monken loves Shedeur. Like, he wanted the Ravens to draft him. You know, they obviously didn't. They thought about it, you know, and they didn't. So I know that there's no issue between him and the team, especially now that Kevin Stefanski is gone. It's definitely a better place, but we will see. That's why he's on my list.
0: Number two,
13: Baker Mayfield. If he sticks to what he said today, reportedly that he will play on this last year of his contract and be a free agent at the end of the year, which is a great opportunity for Baker, because if he has a great season, he can make a lot of money. He can get that 50 that he's looking for, maybe even 60 if he takes his team to the Super Bowl or something like that. There's a flip side to that coin, though. If he starts the season like he ended last season, going 2-7, then all of a sudden you're losing money. And, you know, Baker's known to get banged up. If he feels like he's losing money, is he going to stay out there and keep playing through injuries and stuff? So, big opportunity for Baker on both sides. That's why he's on this list for me.
5: Yeah, I know one thing about Baker, going all the way back to Texas Tech, Oklahoma, where he, you know, walked on, transferred to. When his back is against the wall, when he's backed up in that corner, 9 times out of 10, that's when he's at his best. Now, that didn't work out when he was in Carolina with Matt Rhule. I thought both those guys were going to be really good for each other, because they were both backed up in the corner. But Baker usually steps up to the plate when he's in that kind of a moment. I think that he's going to do really good at Tampa Bay. I think they'll definitely re-sign him. You're a guy that your team has been trying to look for a quarterback for many moons.
13: Yeah.
5: I'm a guy that the team I cover has been trying to find a quarterback for many moons. They don't grow on trees. You can't just go out back and pick them off the tree and be like, oh, franchise quarterback, no problem. Be careful what you wish for. There's a lot of Tampa Bay fans that are like, yeah, well, maybe we're not ready to keep him around. Maybe we're ready to move on. Again, I say careful what you wish for, because it might come to fruition. Baker Mayfield comes in number two, top five players under the most heat, according to Emmett Golden, here on Game Night on ESPN Radio.
0: Number one.
13: And this isn't from me, but I know this is how the sporting world sees it.
5: Oh,
13: Lamar
5: boy.
13: Jackson, right? It's got to be Lamar.
5: Well, this is your list, though.
13: I know, but I know if it's like, where's Lamar? And I get that the noise will be deafening if he doesn't take the Ravens to the Super Bowl. So I put Lamar on my list number one, because it seems like in our business, everybody is quick to be critical of Lamar. And maybe not some other folks. So he, you know, whether I think he is or not, the fact of the matter is he is under a lot of heat, from really a lot of folks in the sports world.
5: Yeah, I think that, what about, I mean, I think Josh Allen's under a lot of heat as well, for the same reasons, to get Buffalo to the Super Bowl.
13: Yeah, I don't think it's the same type of heat. You know, like Justin Herbert should be under heat. But is Justin Herbert really under some heat?
5: He's Joe on my Burrow. List. I can tell you that.
13: Yeah, Speak Joe by, Burrow should be under some heat. But is he really under some heat? You know, I feel like there's just guys that we all like. When I say we, the media and fans, that we give the benefit of the doubt to. I hate that we don't do that with Lamar Jackson, but we don't.
5: Okay, fair enough. So 5-1 real quick. Who is on your list?
13: Bryce Young, A.J. Brown, Shedeur Sanders, Baker Mayfield, Lamar Jackson.
5: There it is right there. If there's a player that you feel like Emmett missed out on, or maybe Lamar you don't think should be on the list like Emmett put him on, let us know at 888-SAY-ESPN, 888-729-3776, at eGoldie80, at ESPN Radio, and at your boy Q254. Coming up next, speaking of Baker Mayfield, what's up with this contract? It's next on Game Night on ESPN Radio on the all-new ESPN app.
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0: 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Baker Mayfield was one of the guys, Emmett, that you had on your top five players under the most heat list.
1: Mm-hmm.
0: He does not have a contract. They were in negotiations. Him and his people put the date, the hard date on there of, okay, training camp. No contract done by training camp. Not going to negotiate during the season. So what happened? They were in negotiations. It didn't obviously come to fruition. Here's Shefty on what happened from NFL Live.
2: Baker Mayfield essentially issued a soft deadline or a hard deadline of the start of training camp for a new deal and said if he didn't have a new deal in place by the time training camp began, he would not talk during the season. Now, apparently, talks are off. He's going to play this year out. He's scheduled to become a free agent after the season. The Buccaneers have their franchise tag available. Hard to imagine they would just let Baker Mayfield walk as a free agent, but that's down the line. There is the season to get through. There'll be a lot on the line. And usually when Baker has a chip on his shoulder and something to prove, usually that brings out the best in him. And I think that's what he's hoping for this year.
3: Yeah, and I think Tampa Bay has the power here because, as you just heard from Adam, they have the franchise tag. So if he balls and he's like, I'm testing the market, and they're like, no, you're not. You know, and unless he tries to force a trade and go through all that, and I could see it happening, but I think we're a long way away from that. I just think the biggest risk, and I'm surprised that he kind of had this hard deadline, is what if you start off slow? Like every time, you know, if you start off 0-3, that's money that's falling out. Now you can make it back up and you can win four games in a row. And then it's like, okay, this season is going to be a roller coaster and every game is going to be either a plus sign or a minus sign when it comes to the dollars.
0: Yeah. I just think that the Buccaneers, I agree with you that they're in a position of power because they do have the franchise tag. Matter of fact, they have it at their disposal twice if they really want to use it.
3: Right.
0: I just don't understand why they're making this so difficult, right? I mean, again, quarterbacks are not easy to find. He's really good and has been really good for them. He's been a really good replacement since Tom Brady bounced, right? And I don't know why they're just making it so difficult. Yes, the season didn't end great for Tampa Bay, but that wasn't just on Baker. That was on the whole team, including Todd Bowles, their head coach, who I think you want to talk about players with the most heat. How about coaches with the most heat? His seat is scorching hot right now.
3: Yeah, they're just not close on money. And I'm sure they want to give Baker a lot of money. I don't think they're going like, hey, man, 25 cent in a jawbreaker, right? I don't think they're doing that to him. But I think he wants 50 plus million a year.
0: He should get that.
3: I think he's saying that that's what he deserves. And it seems like they don't necessarily believe that. Now they can, you know, I think if he has a strong year, they will. But, you know, if he was ready to sign for $40 million a year, I think a deal would have been done. But I just think he wants top 10 money for sure, but maybe even top 5 quarterback money.
0: Yeah, I mean, if I was him, I wouldn't settle for 40. Daniel Jones is making $44 million.
3: Yeah, but you could call that an anomaly, right? Like, what happened with Deshaun Watson when he signed that fully guaranteed contract? Everybody said, nah, that's just the Browns being crazy. So I think the Bucks look at that, because I'm sure Baker's agents are going, look at Daniel Jones. Baker deserves more than Daniel Jones, and I'm sure the Bucks are going, nah, the Colts are just tripping.
0: Has Baker had more success in the playoffs than Justin Herbert?
3: Yeah.
0: Okay, Justin Herbert makes 52 a year.
3: And he shouldn't make 52
0: a year. That's
3: what I'm
0: saying. That's why Baker should not settle for anything less than 50, in my opinion.
3: And he shouldn't. I'm with you, but for whatever reason, Tampa doesn't value him at that. Because if they did, he'd be signed. You know, and I think it's just as simple as, for whatever reason, and I mean, they see him more than just on Sundays.
0: Right.
3: They're just not in a rush to pay him $50 million a year.
0: I mean, now he's making 33 now, right?
3: Right.
0: So, I mean, that's a hell of a jump. 250 if they were to get there. So maybe they're trying to slow play it and make it 44, 45 around Daniel Jones. Again, I just think when you look at everyone who's in a $50 million club and everyone's resume don't stack up the same, and I know his isn't fantastic, but Trevor Lawrence doesn't have any big history of great success in the playoffs. He's at $55 million. Jordan Love, $55 million, right? Mm-hmm. I mean, he's upper money. Jared Goff, I know he's been good. Herbert, like I said, $52.5 million. If I'm Baker I don't want to settle for nothing less than 50. I might even say I got to get to 55 just so when I settle, it's around 50.
3: Right, right. Now, the question you have to ask yourself, would you risk 50 if you might end up only getting another 30? Because if you have a bad year, nobody's giving you $50 million a year. You know, so is 40 in the hand? You know, with 5 years, is that, you know, you got to look at that. And obviously, Baker's like, no, you know, no.
0: Yeah, well, I trust myself. I agree with Baker 100%. I trust myself. And if I don't trust me, guess what? You better not trust me.
1: Oh, for sure.
0: Right?
1: For
0: if sure. I don't trust me to go ahead and ball out this year, to go earn that money and have the confidence like George Pickens has in Dallas, I don't deserve the money if I ain't got the confidence. And you sure shouldn't give me the money if I ain't got the confidence.
3: No doubt. No doubt. And we know Baker has been, like, he's gotten nicked up and it over the past couple years, and it typically affects his play. Like, he plays games.
0: Right.
3: You know, he doesn't miss games. He's a tough guy. There's no doubt about it. I think at times his toughness, he's tough to a detriment, where maybe a week or two sitting down would help an injury and he'd be better for it in the long run. But, you know, sometimes the things that make you great can be the thing that kind of hurts you in a negotiation. And I think that's what the Bucks are looking at. They're going, you were 7-2 in the first 9 games, and then you were 2-7 in the second 9 games, and you know, we in the second half of the season, and we didn't make the playoffs in a terrible division. When they were in the crew, they were in cruise control. Baker was an MVP candidate.
0: Right.
3: Now
0: and Todd Bowles was looking like he was gonna be coach of the year potentially. But I look at that as a team meltdown, not just a Baker meltdown. I felt like that was everybody involved.
3: It was, but Baker also didn't have, he also wasn't playing well during that time. And you know, like I know, it's not fair at all. It always goes on the quarterback.
0: Right. No, I hear you. And this helps put it in perspective. The 2026 franchise number for the quarterback was $43.8 million. It's expected to be around $50 million in 2027. Mm. So again, maybe you're looking at a team that's comfortable with giving them $50 million on a 1 year fully guaranteed deal as opposed to multiple year. Maybe that's what the scenario is. Maybe they just want to make him prove it again. But mm-hmm. It seems like one way or the other, by hook or by crook, he's going to get $50 million somehow next year.
3: If he has a good season.
0: They're not going to let him walk. See, that's the thing. They're not going to let him walk. I don't see any scenario where they just say, yeah, you can go ahead and walk a free agency. I feel like they'll at least hit him, at least with the franchise tag.
3: Even if they win 6 games next year.
0: I don't see them winning.
3: I mean, they won 8
0: in that division.
3: They won 8 last year. You know what I'm saying?
0: I feel like we're talking about like just bombing out the season in worst case scenario. I'm thinking that they're going to be what they've been, which has been pretty consistent. I know the end of the season wasn't great last year, but ever since he's been in Tampa Bay, he's been pretty stinking consistent.
3: Yeah, and I think we have to take into account both sides of the spectrum. There's a place where he takes them to the NFC Championship, to the Super Bowl, and he's the highest paid quarterback in the NFL. I also think maybe there's injuries and they fire a coach halfway through the year and you win 5 games. You know, like both of those things are on the table. I don't know if either is likely.
0: So would you let him walk if they say they won 6 games in your scenario? Would you let him walk?
3: If he was like, I demand $50 million, yeah. And again, depending on how he plays.
0: That wouldn't even be the conversation. I mean, he would be a free agent. So would you let him walk in free agency or would you tag him?
3: I wouldn't tag him for 50. I'd try to work out a deal.
0: Right.
3: You know, and give him, because I wouldn't want him to just walk out the door.
0: Right. That's my point. Like, I don't see any scenario where Tampa Bay just lets him walk out the door as a free agent because he'll get snatched up like that. There was a time when he wouldn't get snatched up like that, but he's gone to Tampa Bay and he rehabbed his career, and now he'll get snatched up.
3: But if you, and again, this is worst case scenario. If you end 1 year going 2-7 and then you win 6 games the following, is somebody going to give him $50 million? Probably not. He'll probably get another contract like he recently got, which ain't bad.
0: Right.
3: You know, but I'm sure he deserves more money. He definitely does.
0: Well, it's Kirk Cousins' time in Las Vegas. They have the number 1 overall pick, but they're going with the veteran. At least the start. That's next on ESPN Radio.
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0: As NFL training camps open up, teams are opening up their wallets. I'm Q Myers. The Eagles, they're signing two-time Pro Bowl selection Jalen Carter to a four-year, $152 million extension worth up to $160 million. The deal includes $106 million guaranteed. The contract is the richest for a defensive tackle in NFL history in both guaranteed money and average annual value at $38 million. The Browns and five-time Pro Bowl cornerback Denzel Ward reached an agreement on a two-year, $62 million deal that includes $52 million guaranteed. Sources told ESPN's Adam Schefter and NFL Network's Ian Rappaport, $31 million annual average value makes Ward the highest-paid defensive back in the NFL history for the second time in his career. The Vikings signed offensive tackle Brian O'Neill to a four-year, $96 million contract extension. He now is under contract in Minnesota for the next 5 years. Baker Mayfield, he's reported to training camp without a new deal and will play out the final year of his contract before becoming an unrestricted free agent. Sources told ESPN on Tuesday. Sources close to the situation told ESPN that Mayfield is looking for a deal that reflects his performance and is more in line with what quarterbacks of a similar caliber are making. He's also unfazed by the potential of being franchise tagged in 2027. A couple scores in the WNBA. The LA Sparks are on top of the Liberty 56-53 at the half, while the Aces lead the Portland Fire 53-37. For more scores and analysis, check out ESPN.com and the all-new ESPN app. Coming up, more game night with Emmett Golden and me, Q Myers, here on ESPN Radio.
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0: He's going to get a ton of reps, and he deserves them because he's played really good football.
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3: 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The worst kept secret in Las Vegas when it comes to the Raiders is Kirk Cousins is going to get the start at QB, at least when they hit the practice field, coming up tomorrow. 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He's Emmett Golden. I'm Q Myers. I'm in Las Vegas. Emmett's in Cleveland. And Emmett, you know how these quarterback situations go, right? The Raiders drafted Fernando Mendoza, number one overall. So many people want to see the youngster go out there and play right away. He won the Heisman Trophy, won a national championship at Indiana. Can he take his party to the NFL and be that guy? Well, the Raiders, under new head coach Clint Kubiak, have said, let's slow our roll on that, right? We'd like to let him learn, have a chance to learn from a veteran. They signed Kirk Cousins. He's there. He has experience with Clint Kubiak from their time in Minnesota together, where he actually played really well. So today at his press conference to open up training camp, he says Kirk Cousins is a starting quarterback, and he's going to get plenty of reps. That doesn't mean it's going to be long-term, but it means it's going to be right now.
4: Yeah, I always think it's smart to let a young guy develop and maybe do a year in the hole. But I also understand when you spend the number one overall pick on a guy, the expectations are high, the intrigue is high, and if the guy in front of them gets shaky at all, then fans and media and people are going to start going, we want to see the number one overall pick. So I'm interested to see how long that Cousins will be the quarterback. And if Cousins is getting, as we heard from Kubiak, tons of reps, then it feels like Fernando's not getting tons of reps. Does that hurt him? Like, should he be getting more? I'm very fascinated on how this all will shake out.
3: You know, obviously, me being here in Vegas and having a local show, this has been one of the hottest subjects ever since Fernando Mendoza was drafted, and Kirk Cousins was already part of the mix as he signed a free agent deal. The thing that I've been very adamant about is, one, the Raiders have options, which, as you know, not too many teams have options. A lot of times, right, when you draft a quarterback number one overall, you ain't got no choice but to play him. Right? Mm-hmm. There's a reason why you're picking number one. Right. They're in a position now where they have, I've said this before, if they had to play a game on Sunday, I feel confident that Kirk Cousins could go out and play. I feel confident that Fernando Mendoza could go play. But the Raiders put themselves in a position where they have options. And with me, my big thing is, this is a whole new coaching staff. It's a lot of new players. They spend a lot of money in free agency. I feel like, and correct me if I'm wrong, I feel like this organization needs to figure out how to win games, how to be a good football team. They've won 7 games in the last 2 seasons combined.
4: Yeah, and listen, ruining a quarterback is a real thing.
3: Yep.
4: You know, a lot of times it's like, oh, that guy just wasn't any good. You know, that could be, but there's also a time where the team doesn't support a young quarterback enough. I look at the Titans, and I think they're doing a good job of supporting Cam Ward. He had a rookie season last year on a bad team, so I wasn't surprised at the way he looked. There were good moments, there were bad moments. That's how you expect a rookie to play, but I do feel like they're doing everything they can to support him. There are other teams, and I've seen it done. I'll go all the way back to Tim Couch, where they brought him in, number one overall pick. They said they were going to play Ty Detmer. It lasted a half.
3: Right.
4: A half.
3: Right.
4: And they ruined his career because it was an expansion team. There was nobody around him. So I always go to the let the guy develop and grow, and late in the season, if you're out of it, play him, or if he has to do a full year in the hole. I know it's hard, but I actually think that benefits the young quarterback more than anything.
3: I thought there was going to be a chance that they would just slide him in at the bye week, right? Because that's kind of like the natural transition. Problem is, the Raiders' bye week isn't until week 13. That would be the end of the season, 14, 15, and 16.
4: Yeah, 5 games left.
3: Those are all at the house, though. You got three games in a row coming out of the bye week, right, at the crib. Then you go to Arizona, and then you close out in Kansas City. So if you can make it all the way to week 13, it would probably be ideal because you feel comfortable being at home. Like I've heard some people suggest the week before the bye week, which is

0: week 12, that's in Cleveland.
1: Mm-hmm.
0: I'm like, isn't the weather going to be bad? Isn't the Cleveland going to have a good defense? Like,
2: yeah.
0: That might not be an ideal situation for a rookie to get his first start in Cleveland.
2: Hey, they just made Denzel Ward the highest paid corner in the NFL for a reason.
0: Right.
2: So that would be a tough spot to get it done. But at that point, you don't even know where the Browns will be at, right? The Browns, it could be a disaster. They could trade people. Who knows? Or maybe they're a good team. They're so long away. But even if you're able to stick with Kirk Cousins that long, I'm assuming that you've probably been playing decent.
0: Pretty good, yeah.
2: Yeah, so at that point, you might as well finish the season until you're mathematically eliminated from the playoffs. Once you get there, then I think it would make sense to hand it over to the young guy, let him get some real reps in an NFL game and get ready for his sophomore season.
0: You know, the thing about it is, if you throw him out there immediately and he doesn't do well, and then you have to pull him like the Panthers did with Bryce Young, then all of a sudden it's the conversation. Is he done? Is he not going to be that guy? Is he going to be a bust? But if you allow the veteran to start, and then maybe Kirk Cousins is not that good. He's going into week 15 or year 15.
2: Yeah.
0: Maybe he's just not going to be the guy that he was when he was in Minnesota or even close to it. And you say, you know what? We've gone a month. This ain't really working. Team's 1-3. They don't look like they have any energy. There's no excitement. The fan base is, you know, kind of unsettled. All right, let's go ahead and give him a shot in the arm, a little boost. All right, let's bring the youngster in, Fernando Mendoza. All the jerseys are out. Everyone's excited, fired up just because they want to see what's new. That's also a possibility. Like, again, I go back to options. I just think it's better to have options than be stuck in there's only one plan and this is how it's got to be.
2: Yeah, and man, when you throw a guy out there that's not necessarily ready, the confidence is such a big thing. Because you don't want that guy to start questioning himself. And the point you just made is so good and accurate. You don't want to have to pull that guy.
0: Right.
2: You know, you're our franchise quarterback, you're our future, here you go, and then 6 weeks in, you're 1-5, and you're like, this is bad.
0: Right.
2: You know, it just doesn't help. So it's the long play.
0: Right.
2: How much patience can you have? Actually, you know better than I. I feel like the Raiders are going to have some patience and be smart about this and not reactionary. And I think that'll be the best thing for Mendoza.
0: And see, that's what I think about the team in general right now. Right? It's not. I don't feel like this is going to be a scenario where at this time next year we're talking about a brand new head coach here. Right?
2: Yeah.
0: Kubiak's not a guy that's going to get replaced after 1 year. The plan that they've come in this year. Right? Last year, say what you want with Pete Carroll. Before that, say what you want with Antonio Pierce. Josh McDaniels before that. I mean, look, the laundry list of guys that have been the head coach since 2020, since they've been here in Las Vegas, is long. I get it. But I do feel like that the buck stops now. Right?
2: Mm-hmm.
0: They say, this is how we're going to operate. We're going to be a lot more patient. And that's why they're not forcing their hand and having to throw the young guy out there, because they are allowed to have patience. They are allowed to let this team grow into what they can be. And, you know, they brought in a lot of guys that you know, like a Quay Walker and a N'Kobe Dean, guys that are still young and have had success. Tyler Linderbaum, right, only 25 years old. So they spent a lot of money with the plan of, we're going to build this thing. It's not going to be a overnight success, pop it in the microwave 60 seconds, and there you go, you're deep in the playoffs. They understand, one, how difficult the division is, how difficult the conference is, and how much no winning they've done in the past two seasons. So for me, I feel like that they've got to put whoever the best guy is behind center that gives them a chance to win. And if that's Kirk Cousins coming out of training camp, it's Kirk Cousins coming out of training camp. If it's Fernando Mendoza, then roll the dice. But if you think that Cousins is the best guy to help you win, that's who you rock with.
2: I also think it's a plus that you have a new head coach along with the number one overall pick at quarterback, because I think you're going to be patient with both. Because you look at what's going on with Aaron Glenn with the Jets.
0: Yep.
2: If they end up with the number one pick next year, he's gone. So he's coaching for his job right now, and he might not, you know, have patience when it comes to, oh, I understand this guy's having some growing pains, because he knows he might not be around. I think Clint Kubiak understands he's here unless it's a disaster, and there's no way it's going to be a disaster.
0: I don't see that, yeah.
2: Yeah, so I think their organization is set up at a great starting point. And as long as they have some patience, let Kubiak grow, let Mendoza grow. In 3 years, I think you could be a certified contender and be ready to go as long as they are patient. And I think they will be.
0: And that relationship is going to be the one that's most important, yeah. Right? The offensive-minded head coach and the young quarterback, right? I mean, we saw what happened in Chicago with Ben Johnson and Caleb Williams. And everyone says, you know, they should have made that move before instead of keeping Matt Eberflus around, right? Mm-hmm. So, you know, the Raiders are in that position with that offensive-minded head coach. They don't have to worry if their offense is really good like Tampa Bay's was. What happened? Jacksonville went and got Liam Cohen, right, because their offense was really good. The Raiders don't have to worry about that. Their head coach is their sharp offensive mind. So they know that they have time for him to grow and the quarterback to grow together. So that could be a great 1-2 punch if it works out. But of course, mm-hmm. it all has to work out. They got to go out there and execute it on the grass. They'll be out there practicing day one coming up tomorrow. He's Emmett Golden. I'm Q Myers. It's game night on ESPN Radio and the ESPN app. And the ESPN app is home for every WWE premium live event, including this weekend's SummerSlam. Night one is this Saturday at 6 p.m. Eastern time, and night two is Sunday at 6 p.m. Eastern time. 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
22: Aaron Rodgers says he is done after this year. 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
23: There it is.
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23: And I don't believe he's going to be backtracking on that. I think that's it.
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26: I think you're going to get whatever Aaron Rodgers has left. And if you're a Pittsburgh Steelers fan, let's hope it's good enough to get him in the postseason and see if they can make another run.
0: So is it really the last dance for one Aaron Rodgers? We've thought that before. He's been at different locations, but it sounds like this truly is it for A-Rod. It's game night here on ESPN Radio, the all-new ESPN app. SiriusXM Channel 80 and tune in. We are presented by Progressive Insurance. Aaron Rodgers back with his old coach that he was with in Green Bay that didn't quite end well, but it seems like, Emmett, everybody that maybe not be on the same page with Aaron Rodgers or relationships didn't quite end well with Aaron Rodgers. Seems like everyone's having a come to Jesus moment, and somebody seems like they're all kind of getting on the same page, and he's really in a much better place where he's comfortable. It seems like for the first time in a long time in his own skin.
2: Man, I love seeing it. You know, he was estranged from his family or whatever, but they're kind of getting their relationship back together. The McCarthy, like, yeah, I'm gonna go play for him. It's good to see. And typically, the older you get, the more you start to realize that, you know, there's an end date to everything. I'll just put it like that. And maybe being towards the end or at the end of his career, maybe woke him up a little bit.
0: Yeah, you know, I think so. It feels like being at the end of his career and whatever else he's got going on in his life, you know, he goes and gets married. It seems like that may have maybe settled him down or gave him a new lease on life. I don't know. I don't know what it is. Mm-hmm. I can't answer for the man, but it just seems like he's in a much better place. But he was asked about this being the last season at his presser, and this is what he had to say.
27: Zero debate. I thought last year might be it, and then Mike got hired, and I talked to the wife, and she said, you can do one more year. Like last year, it felt way more dramatic to me, like, oh, it's my last, you know, arrival to training camp. And this year, it doesn't feel anything.
2: Hey, listen, I get it. You know, there's times when I'm like, yeah, we can have my wife said we could have a cookout today. You know, so I'm firing up the grill. So I get it, man. Hey, you know, thank God your wife gave you another opportunity. And I don't know what to expect from the Steelers. I really don't. I have no idea what to expect from them. Maybe they find something that worked for them before and they're challenging to win the AFC North. They could be battling for the bottom of the AFC North as well. You know, Rodgers looked old last year, if I'm being honest, when he was out there on the field. He can still sling it. He can still throw it. If you get pressure on him, he ain't going too far, you know. But I think that's a lot of quarterbacks. So I'm excited just to see it, man, see how it all works out for him.
0: Well, it's funny, man. We're talking about him making up with everybody that he might not have, you know, had a great relationship with, and that's including Mike McCarthy. And you hear that soundbite. You know, he thought last year was it. And then Mike gets hired.
2: Yeah.
0: You know, and so I would have thought, and matter of fact, I believe I did think the minute he got hired, I was like, well, that's not going to go over well with Aaron Rodgers. And instead, it sounds like that might have helped persuade him to play another year. Now, again, I don't want to act like I can tell you exactly what he's thinking in his head. I don't think anyone could really get inside Aaron Rodgers' head and figure things out. But it just, from what he's saying and the way he's acting is like he's really in a good place, and he's comfortable with whatever happens this year. They've got weapons. They brought in Michael Pittman Jr. Obviously, they've got DK Metcalf. They've got players there, you know, and yeah. Mike McCarthy, I mean, we know he's able to get an offense cooking. Can he, you know, be the guy to take this team and, like you said, be, you know, pushing for the division title? I don't know. Right? I've never been a big Mike McCarthy guy, but I do understand that he's been around the league for a long time, and he's forgot more football than I'll ever know.
2: Yeah, and it, look, I think he's a solid offensive coach, you know, at the very worst, you know, has won a Super Bowl before, and you're moving on from Mike Tomlin. That's the toughest part. You never want to be the guy that replaces the guy. Right. And that's what Mike McCarthy is right now. And I know there were a lot of Steelers fans that felt like they just were over it with Mike Tomlin. Be careful what you ask for, right? The grass isn't always greener. Mm-hmm. But at least they didn't go. If they would have went to a first-time head coach, I think that would have put whoever that guy was under a ton of pressure to replace Mike Tomlin. At least you get a guy that's been a veteran coach and has had success in the NFL.
0: I really feel like Mike McCarthy might be a buffer, right? I mean, usually the Steelers hire someone for a long-term hire, like we've seen so far in their history. I think that he might end up just being a buffer and might just be there for a few years. But it sounds like he clearly had an impact on Aaron Rodgers returning. But how big of an impact? What was the impact? Adam Thielen, who's been doing his thing the last few days on NFL Live, had this to say about McCarthy and Rodgers.
1: I thought for sure he was done after last year. Like, I thought we were going out on the sunset together.
4: Yeah.
1: But I think, you know, it's huge having Mike McCarthy. I think Aaron does things a certain way. He's got, I always tell people, like, he's got an offense outside of the offense that's Aaron's offense. Well, Mike McCarthy knows that offense pretty dang well, because I think a lot of it's from when they were together.
2: Sure.
1: And it's all these hand signals that have hand signals that have hand signals that are really difficult to learn. But I believe that when Mike got hired and they were, and then they go get Pittman, like, they kind of bolster some receivers, two number one big guys that can go deep, they can go short, they can make the contested catches. I think those factors really just allowed him to be like, all right, like, I just get to go out there and do my thing.
4: Mm-hmm.
1: Aaron wants to call the two-minute drill. He wants to call those plays. Mike knows that. And so he's going to let him do his thing, and I think that was a huge factor in bringing him back.
2: Yeah, it goes a long way because, you know, what's known doesn't have to be said, especially between those two guys. And that was great stuff from Adam Thielen there, where, you know, you don't have to have where you it's a offensive coordinator. It's like, yo, this is what we're going to do in 2 minutes, and have him like, no, we're not. We're going to do what I'm going to do. That's already understood. And they kind of already know how each other's mind works. So for a 1 year, last year kind of situation, I think it's as good as it could be.
0: Right. Well, now, it's honestly, it's probably better for Mike McCarthy anyway.
2: Right.
0: You know what I mean? Like, regardless of whatever the relationship is at this stage of the game, good, bad, or indifferent, at least he knows what to expect from Aaron Rodgers.
2: Right. Because there are other quarterbacks, or Drew Aller, who I love, you know, Cleveland guy, and then, you know, they have Will Howard.
0: And Mason Rudolph.
2: Right. So we've seen Mason Rudolph.
0: Right.
2: We just saying, I'll leave it at that. The other two guys, we didn't see Will Howard and Drew Aller. Who knows? You know, these are both quarterbacks that you kind of got a little later in the draft. So there's a lot of unknown there. They don't know who the next guy is. I know they like the two young quarterbacks they drafted over the past 2 years, but I don't know if they love those guys quite yet.
0: Yeah, I wouldn't be feeling confident if I was Mike McCarthy or if I was a Steeler fan with Drew Aller or Will Howard. I just wouldn't. I mean, Aller didn't have the year at Penn State that most people expected him to have, right? And Will Howard is, you know, he hasn't been fantastic. You know, even when he was at Ohio State, he was good. But
2: National champion.
0: Well, yeah, but how much of that was the team, right? You know, how much of that was him? Right. You know what I mean? So, and on top of that, again, don't want to take anything from what he did. How much does that translate to the NFL? I guess that's probably the better way
2: true.
0: To word it.
2: Yeah, you know. Carson Beck has been a successful college quarterback.
0: Right.
2: I don't know if we have high expectations for him in the NFL.
0: We don't.
2: I get it. Yeah, so we get
0: we
2: it.
0: We don't. Not this guy here.
2: He might be my next Zach Wilson, though. We got to see. I think he might be better than some people are giving him credit for.
0: Yeah, I mean, look, there was a time where Carson Beck was the guy that everyone thought was going to go number one overall. Mm-hmm. Right? When he was balling at Georgia, and then Brock Bowers left, and, you know, then Ladd McConkey left, and then he lost some weapons. It's like, hey, man, where'd all my friends go?
2: He was like, I'm going to Miami.
0: Right. He got a little bit banged up. So it was tough going. I mean, he might end up stepping up, but I don't think the expectations are high for Carson Beck either. But who are the expectations high on this year in the NFL? That's next here on Game Night on ESPN Radio, the all-new ESPN app.
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10: The Commanders choose Wes Welker. I'm Q Myers, the former All-Pro receiver, will coach the Washington Commanders tight ends after the team fired his previous position coach on Monday. Welker joined Washington staff a year ago and was elevated to an offensive assistant this offseason. He worked with the tight ends when Ben Steele was initially suspended by the Commanders after being charged with DWI in Virginia, where the team practices. Washington coach Dan Quinn said the Commanders haven't yet settled on Welker's official title, but he will be in charge of the position group. One day after star defensive tackle Vita Vea requested a trade due to contract dispute, well, the Buccaneers have another contract situation. Their quarterback Baker Mayfield reported to training camp without a new deal and will play out the final year of his contract before becoming an unrestricted free agent. Sources told ESPN on Tuesday. They said Mayfield is looking for a deal that reflects his performance and is more in line with what quarterbacks of a similar caliber are making. He's also unfazed by the potential of being franchise tagged in 2027. The Browns and five-time Pro Bowl cornerback Denzel Ward reached an agreement on a two-year, $62.2 million deal that includes just over $52 million guaranteed. Sources told Adam Schefter and NFL Network's Ian Rappaport, just over $31.1 million annual average value makes Ward the highest-paid defensive back in the NFL history for the second time in his career. For more scores and analysis, check out ESPN.com and the all-new ESPN app. Coming up, more game night with Emmett Golden and me, Q Myers, here on ESPN Radio. Top five players under the most heat, according to Emmett Golden, here on Game Night on ESPN Radio.
11: And this isn't from me, but I know this is how the sporting world sees it. 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
10: Well done right there. Sister Sledge coming through with the pressure. 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He's Emmett Golden. I'm Q Myers. He gave his top five earlier. I get mine now like this.
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12: Pack your coat. We're going to Buffalo. Bills Mafia. Come on. What more do I need to say?
13: SoFi Stadium, man. That one takes the cake for me.

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4: 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They want to embarrass you.
0: And everything in between. This is ESPN Radio's NFL Rank'em. The top five players under the most heat.
5: All right, so real quick, 5-1 for Emmett. Just in case you're tuning into this fine program we call Game Night on ESPN Radio. Bryce Young of the Panthers, A.J. Brown of the Patriots, Shedeur Sanders of the Browns, Baker Mayfield of the Buccaneers, and then Lamar Jackson, number one. So those are his five. So we got to start at number five with me like this.
0: Number five.
5: You picked a player from a team that you cover. I'm going to pick a player from a team that I cover. And it's not because he's under a lot of heat. Like, he's going to get cut or he's not going to get a contract extension. But the conversation, the chatter is just going to get louder and louder and louder. And that's one Ashton Jeanty, running back for the Raiders. I slide him in at number five because after his rookie year, which I thought he did a hell of a job getting over 1,300 yards and 10 total touchdowns, everyone says, oh, that's why you don't draft a running back at number six, right? He's going to be really good for another team. The Raiders aren't ready for him. I think he needs to go out and prove who he could be this year with competent coaching, an actual real offense, and show that, no, the Raiders drafting him at number six was not a mistake. Again, he's not under pressure to get cut. He's only in year two, right?
6: Mm-hmm.
5: But I think that just for the fact that everyone keeps saying that was a bad pick at number six, Ashton's got a little something to prove. So that's why I slot him in at number five.
6: Yeah, I almost felt like he was done a disservice by Chip Kelly, you know, last year, more than anything. But you're right, and this is kind of the outside noise. If anybody's going to point to anything, they're going to go to the running back that was drafted high. So I'm picking up what you're putting down.
5: And look, I don't think that he's got any heat on him. I think he's going to show up and show out this year. But that's just me. So he's got to go out there and show it so, you know, we see how it all plays out. But he slides in number five for me.
0: Number four.
5: Number four, I go with a guy that did not make your list, and I'm actually surprised, C.J. Stroud in Houston. You know, I think C.J.'s done really well for his career so far. Could it be better? Sure. But he's 3-3 in the playoffs so far. He's been to the playoffs every single year that he's been in the league, which is nothing to shake a stick at. Yes, the Texans have a really good defense. That's fine.
6: Yeah.
5: C.J. Stroud, I think, does a really good job. And what we last remember was him having a couple clunkers in the postseason. So that's the lasting memory, and that's why there's so much conversation of, well, are the Texans going to extend him? What are they going to do? They don't have to do it right away. He's going to get paid sooner rather than later. There's no way, just like I don't think Tampa Bay lets Baker Mayfield walk, that Houston's not going to re-sign and extend C.J. Stroud. But again, like everyone, Emmett, it's a proven league. You got to go out there and prove it.
6: And if they underachieve in any way, everybody's going to blame it on
5: especially
6: CJ
5: with that defense.
6: Yeah, because the defense is ready to go. You know, the defense is spectacular. So if they're not having a good year, everybody's going to go, it's not the defense's fault. It's got to be the quarterback's fault. So that definitely qualifies as under heat.
0: Number three.
5: We'll go with another quarterback and a quarterback that's on a one-year deal. Up in Minnesota, we'll go with Kyler Murray. Think it's a big year for Kyler Murray. Think he's got to prove that he can still be him. And I think that Kevin O'Connell needs him to be him.
6: Yeah.
5: Justin Jefferson needs him to be him. Jordan Addison needs him to be him. Right? I mean, that's a tough division that they're playing in. Chicago, they're the darlings right now. Green Bay, they're always going to be in the mix. Detroit, right? They're still biting people's kneecaps off. So I think that you have a lot of pressure there in Minnesota because, look, Kyler's trying to get another contract somewhere, whether that's Minnesota long-term or somewhere across the National Football League. He has to show that his better days are not behind him. So I think he's got a lot of riding on his shoulders, and I think that the head coach has got a lot riding on his shoulders as well, and it all goes back to number one, Kyler Murray.
6: Yeah, I like that. I actually got a feeling Kyler's going to perform well this year. You know, okay. I think we have this perception that he's just like this terrible quarterback, and he ain't as bad as I think some of us believe that he is. So I think he's going to have a really good year, and I don't think they're going to let him walk out the door like they did with Sam Darnold.
5: Or like they did in Arizona.
6: Right.
5: he was gone, right? I mean, they basically paid him to leave. Similar to what you saw what happened with Russell Wilson in Denver. Not quite the same amount of
6: and
5: money.
6: Tua.
5: But yeah, they were ready to move on. Yeah, Tua as well. You know, after he got his contract extension in Miami, Arizona said, yeah, thanks, but no thanks, Kyler. You're not him anymore. He's got a lot riding on his shoulders that can prove he still is. him. That's why he comes in number three when it comes to top five players under the most heat, according to me, here on Game Night on ESPN Radio.
0: Number two.
5: You mentioned him, Tua.
6: Yeah.
5: Same case scenario. Who is he going to be? Is he going to be healthy? Is he going to start? Right? I think there's a real competition between him and Michael Penix. And let's just say on a one-year deal that Tua has, he doesn't start. Then what?
6: Yeah, then it's over.
5: You know what I mean?
6: Yeah.
5: Like, so I think that he's got a lot of pressure right now. As they're in camp right now, I think he's got a lot of pressure to prove that he could be the guy. We know Penix is coming off the injury, and we know that Penix was injury-prone in college, but we also know the injury history with Tua.
6: Right.
5: So I think he's got a lot of heat on him as well, because him, similar to Kyler Murray, is trying to prove he could be a franchise quarterback in the National Football League. He'll get a job. Kyler will get a job. A lot of these quarterbacks will get jobs, but they'll be his backups if they don't prove it this year.
6: Yeah. Yeah. If I know Kevin Stefanski, like I think I know him, he was in Cleveland for 6 years, I believe.
5: You ain't never even heard of that guy, man. You don't know Kevin.
6: Yeah, I don't know. It's Kevin Fransky, was his name? No. I actually am already penciling Tua in as the starter.
5: Okay.
6: I just feel like he's the type of quarterback that Stefanski likes and believes in him. But you're right. It's a big year, because just because you are the starter, you still got to produce. And I think people are expecting Atlanta to be better than they were last year.
5: They should. They have weapons as well.
6: Yeah.
5: And Kevin Stefanski, he's shown that he can use those weapons. Bijan, Drake London, Kyle Pitts. Like, they've got dudes.
6: Yes. Yes. He likes to run the ball. He likes play action, you know, so.
5: Bijan can do it all.
6: Yeah.
5: Bijan can do it. Look, if he has a season that we all think he can have, there ain't no reason why he's not, you know, similar to what Saquon Barkley. I ain't saying he has to run for 2,000 yards.
6: Right.
5: But he could have that same impact on the Falcons that Saquon had on the Eagles, in my opinion.
6: I agree.
5: So Tua comes in at number two for me, top five players under the most heat.
0: Number one.
5: Well, if you were listening when Emmett dropped his top five, I said there was a quarterback on my list. And you said he was a guy that nobody puts heat on and gives a pass to. And I said, not me. As I've come to the front of the congregation way early in the process on this young man. And that's Justin Herbert.
6: Yeah.
5: That's Justin Herbert with the Chargers. And you're right. He gets a pass all the time. We talk about it on this fine program we call Game Night on ESPN Radio and the all-new ESPN app. But now he's got another new offensive coordinator in Mike McDaniel. I think we all respect Mike McDaniel as a sharp offensive mind. I think we all believe that he's a really good offensive coordinator. Not much of a head coach, but I think we all believe he's a really good offensive coordinator. So now he's going to get it done, right? I mean, because he has it. He's in the $50 million a year club. He doesn't have any playoff success, right? And I've heard excuses that it's his coach's fault. Well, it's injury's fault. Well, he doesn't have any weapons this year. Well, he got banged up early in the season. And he's a tough guy, so he kept playing. I've heard every single excuse. You do a segment, reason or excuses, and everything that I just said is excuse, excuse, excuse, excuse.
6: Yep.
5: So as far as I'm concerned, and maybe I'm the only man on this island, he doesn't have any more excuses. His excuses ran out.
6: Well, it's me and you on that island together. Unfortunately, I don't think anybody else on that island with us, because to your point, it's always reasoned away. Right. And I guarantee you, if they have a bad year, it's going to be, I knew Mike McDaniel was cooked. Right, that's what it's going to be. It will not be on Justin Herbert.
5: But
6: I don't
5: Jim Harbaugh is the savior, right? Jim Harbaugh is supposed to come save the day. And look, they still, you know, were at what, 11th game winner last year?
6: I'm with you. It'll be somebody, and I don't know why. I don't know what he did to continuously get the benefit of the doubt. But, yeah, I agree with you 100%. I don't understand why more people don't feel that way.
5: I think playing for the Chargers has something to do with it. Right, it's
6: out of sight, out of mind a little bit.
5: Well, I don't want to disrespect them and say that they're the Clippers, you know, of the NBA. But when you're in that LA market, it's like, you know, it's the Lakers and the Clippers, it's the Rams who have won a Super Bowl, who have had a lot of success, and then there's the Chargers. So I kind of put it in the same category, but it sounds so disrespectful when I say that.
6: Yeah.
5: So I don't mean to do that.
6: Right.
5: But I do think that that's part of it. I don't think that the shine is on the Chargers as much as it's on some other teams with some other quarterbacks. Like you mentioned, Lamar, right? Or Josh Allen or Jalen Hurts. Those guys always get a ton of scrutiny. And it seems like Justin Herbert seems to always get a pass.
6: Yeah, especially in that market. I remember when the Rams traded for Myles Garrett. All right. In Cleveland, that's all every radio, the sports talk station talked about all day. At about 2 o'clock, I said, man, let me see what they're talking about out in L.A. They were breaking down the Dodgers.
5: Well, they are probably going to go win another World Series.
6: Yeah, right. But to your point, the Dodgers are way ahead of the Chargers, you know, right. And then you got the Lakers, and then you got the Rams. So it just is what it is, and maybe that's why that there's not as much pressure on them.
5: So 5-1, Ashton Jeanty, C.J. Stroud, Kyler Murray, Tua Tagovailoa, and Justin Herbert on my top five players under the most heat. If I miss one or you think one's on my list, it shouldn't be on my list. 888-SAY-ESPN, 888-729-3776, at eGoldie80, at ESPN Radio, and at your boy Q254. He's Emmett Golden. I'm Q Myers. We turn our attention to college football. Who's going to be the next one to hoist the championship? 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
4: Who's going to be the next one to call themselves champions when it comes to college football? 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He's Emmett Golden. I'm Q Myers. Emmett, the Big Ten's on the run, aren't they?
5: Oh, yeah. Last three national champions.
4: Is it the Big Ten? Is it the SEC? Is it other, in your opinion?
5: Woo! It's not other. I'll say that.
4: Okay.
5: And you know, as I have a banner sitting right behind me right now as we're doing the show that lists all of Ohio State's national championships. I think in the Big Ten, it could only be Ohio State, and I think the SEC might have a couple more teams. So I'm a Big Ten guy, but I'll say the SEC is more likely to have a champion this year than any other conference, to be the national champion than any other conference.
4: Well, if you look at the college football playoff title odds, according to DraftKings, you open up that app, and I know yours is open all the time. Ohio
5: yes, sir.
4: State, ding, ding, ding, winner, winner, chicken dinner, plus 600 to win it all, followed by Notre Dame at plus 650. What are your thoughts? I'm a big Marcus Freeman guy. Right?
5: Yeah.
4: Marcus Freeman has made me really like Notre Dame. Right?
5: Right.
4: I like Marcus Freeman when he was at Cincinnati as the defensive coordinator. Then he makes his way to Notre Dame as the DC. They improve, and he makes the move to the head coaching spot. I feel like they're really close, and this year they have a very talented team. I'm not ruling Notre Dame out this year.
5: Yeah, that's a good point. CJ Carr, you know, highly touted this year, and they have been really good. So they're in it. They definitely could win it. I got to see them in the playoff. I feel like in the college football playoff, when they have been in there, they've just left a lot to be desired.
4: And you know, I'm a SEC guy. Actually, I'm just an Alabama guy, but they represent the SEC. So I got to yell Roll Tide. So I always have to, you know, think that they're going to make some kind of move, but they haven't made a move, right? And now the Big Ten, they're feeling so good. They've got their chest out so high. They're firing shots at the SEC. It doesn't very often that, you know, Debo's coming down the block and Craig jumps out and just knocks him out.
5: Right.
4: When Debo got knocked out the first time, it's like, oh, you know what? He's human.
5: Right.
4: We can get to him.
5: Thanks.
4: Now everyone's trying to knock out Debo, including Brett Bielema, Illinois head coach at Big Ten Media Day, had this to say about the SEC.
6: In addition to winning three consecutive titles, the Big Ten has dominated the first two seasons of the expanded college football playoff. Seven Big Ten teams combined for the nation's best 11 wins, more than double the next closest league. There have been 22 games played in the first 2 years of the 12-team CFP. 14 of those 22 games have featured Big Ten teams, including two games with Big Ten teams facing each other.
5: Yeah, that's actually Big Ten commissioner.
4: That's right. He wanted to fire some shots,
5: Tony Petitti. Yeah, he wanted to fire. Now, Brett Bielema is putting it on wax.
7: I spent a couple of years in the SEC, was with Slive, and then transitioned to Sankey. And I just think about it now, everybody's going to have, you know, opinions, and obviously they're going to draw the Big Ten SEC and you know, all that goes around about that. But to sit in the room with both of those guys, I think with Tony and the vision and experience that he has, and to be in the room where Sankey, I know he's got to protect the SEC and they kind of want to live in 2005 forever, but I think the forward thinking of where we are in college football is an awesome thing.
4: 21 years ago, he said they want to live in 2005 forever.
5: This is the funny thing to me, my man, in all due respect, it's Illinois.
4: Right.
5: You know what I'm saying? Like, if Oregon was talking crazy, right? If Dan Lanning was out here, if Ryan Day was out here talking a little crazy, I get it. I know the Big Ten's feeling good, but I didn't expect that from Bielema.
4: Hey, man, look, while your conference is winning, while your conference is on a high, you got to get them. What do they say? Smoke them if you got them?
5: Yeah, I guess so.
4: Right? He took smoke them if you got them to another level.
5: He's like, man, we're proud to finish in the middle of the best conference in the country. Mm-hmm. You know what I'm saying? So, yeah, it's an interesting, you know, shot for Brett Bielema to take. But the Big Ten and the SEC, Let's cut all the games out. They're the best two conferences in college football.
4: Yeah, there's no doubt about it. I really do enjoy looking at the teams that are, you know, the top favorites according to DraftKings. We mentioned Ohio State plus 600, Notre Dame plus 650, Texas, Steve Sarkisian and company, right? They seem like they get close. They need to get over that hump. They're at plus 750. Oregon, they've got Dante Moore obviously coming back. They have a hell of a program there. They're tied with Indiana at plus 800. And then Georgia. Don't ever count out the Georgia Bulldogs at plus 850. You know what I mean? So I just feel like that this is really bunched up. This is a really tight-knit bunch right here between all these programs. And that's going to make Saturday so exciting.
5: Yeah, and I have to apologize. It's still taking me a while to get used to Oregon being in the Big Ten. So it's Ohio State and Oregon in the Big Ten are the two teams I think have a chance to win it. And if you look at that list, it's two teams from the Big Ten, three teams from the SEC, and an independent team.
4: Right.
5: You know, no Big 12 squad, no ACC, Pac 12 doesn't exist. I guess it's coming back though. You know, in the smaller conferences, we don't expect them to really challenge for a national championship. So yeah, they're the big dogs.
4: Right. No, they are. I like Texas Tech a lot last year with what they had going on. Their defense was so stout. They just didn't have the offense to get it done. Right.
5: And now their quarterback is, you know, not playing, you know, because he had all his issues and Brendan Sorsby. So now their plan is they got to go to the backup that I'm sure they didn't plan on starting this year.
4: Yeah. I have a lot of confidence in Joey McGuire and that Texas Tech program. So I think they're going to be really solid and I see them making the playoffs. Once they get there, it's up to them, though, right? I mean, they've got to figure out what they're going to do. Indiana's going to be interesting. You know, obviously, there's going to be a lot of conversation. They're going to be featured a lot as the defending national champions. But, man, Oregon, like you mentioned, them and Ohio State can represent for the Big Ten. I just need to see a little bit more from Oregon. I need to see Oregon play at a higher level in that big game. I saw them play good, but I want to see them just really take off. You know what I mean?
5: They're beating all the bums, right?
4: And I want to see Dante Moore really shine. He made the decision to come back. I applaud that decision. I think he could be a great quarterback. I just want to see it more consistently this year.
5: Yeah, I mean, listen, if he has a great season, he could be the number one pick in the draft. In the NFL draft.
4: Easily.
5: Yeah. I mean, he could have, I don't know if he would have overtaken Mendoza, but there would have been a little bit of a conversation about it had he came out this year or last year. So if he comes out this year after having a really good season, I definitely think he could be the number one pick in the draft. To your point, they do it against Illinois. You know, they do it against, if they run into a Stanford or somebody like that, you gotta do it against Ohio State. You gotta do it against Notre Dame, you know, those type of teams, USC. So, I'm with you there.
4: But I like that Oregon program a lot. I really do. And, you know, just seeing them battle with, you know, some of these top-notch teams, that's that appointment watch, right? That's that one that Saturday evening, man, you have that circled on your calendar. Yeah, I'm going to watch this. Or the one that you're talking about at the barbershop later on this afternoon. This one's going to come on, man. Y'all don't want to miss this one. But I don't want to overhype it. I don't want to, you know, sell it as it's going to be fantastic, and then it doesn't turn out to be that. Like I said, I really have high hopes for Dante Moore. I easily think that he could be the number one overall pick when it's all said and done.
5: Yeah, yeah, me too. It's, you know, being in Cleveland, I'm watching a lot of college quarterbacks.
4: I know you are. I know you are. Right now, some of these players in the National Football League, they are getting paid as training camp opens up. That's next on Game Night on ESPN Radio.
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4: 49ers head coach Kyle Shanahan, he sets the record straight. I'm Q Myers. Coach wanted to make clear he was actually at fault for the car accident that left him with serious injuries 2 weeks ago. He spoke publicly for the first time since the crash, spent about 30 minutes with a handful of Bay Area reporters speaking about a California Highway Patrol collision report that says he erroneously assigned blame to a 21-year-old woman for the accident. Shanahan said, "I hit her. I don't know why it was reported that way on the collision report database. The police report does not say that." Shanahan then gave his full version of the events that led up to and through the collision between his Tesla Model S and the other driver's SUV, a crash that left Shanahan with a concussion, a broken left hand, a broken nose, 3 broken ribs, and 40 stitches above his right eye. Former All-Pro receiver Wes Welker will coach the Washington Commanders tight ends after the team fired his previous position coach on Monday. Welker joined Washington staff a year ago and was elevated to an offensive assistant this offseason. He worked with the tight ends when Ben Steele was initially suspended by the Commanders after being charged with driving while intoxicated in Virginia, where the teams practice. Washington coach Dan Quinn said the Commanders haven't yet settled on Welker's official title, but that he will be in charge of the position group. And one day after star defensive tackle Vita Vea requested a trade due to contract dispute, the Buccaneers have another situation on their hand. Quarterback Baker Mayfield reported to training camp without a new deal and will play out the final year of his contract before becoming an unrestricted free agent coming up in 2027, sources told ESPN on Tuesday. For more scores and analysis, check out ESPN.com and the all-new ESPN app. Coming up, more game night with Emmett Golden and me, Q Myers, here on ESPN Radio.
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2: We also have a what appears to be a squirrel on the field. It's not harming anybody now, but it is hanging out.
3: Squirrel!
2: And he's scampering. Ooh, close to Taylor Ward. Taylor's paying attention. Down the stretch they come, the squirrel.
3: They show him the big screen here.
2: Yeah, at the 412 marker in center.
4: My favorite part is at the start. It's like there's a squirrel on the field that's not hurting anybody currently. And it's like, how often do squirrels attack people? Like, right. I've never known a squirrel to attack anybody.
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5: Look, it might not attack people, right? Squirrels may be a little bit friendlier than your average, but it's still a squirrel kind of randomly running. You might want to keep an eye on where it's at. You never know. Man. It might get comfortable and run up on you. You never know.
4: Man, they should have just played the game. Because trust me, that squirrel would have got out the way. All right? If a player was running at it and looking for the ball, it's going to move. Trust me. Squirrels are like cats. They don't really want no smoke.
5: But what if the player's going for a ball and they're running towards the right field corner, and then the squirrel breaks that same way, and the player trips over the squirrel. Then all of a sudden he goes down. Like, that could be a hazard.
4: Yeah, well, then the squirrel just ain't as good on his feet as I expected to be. I guess that's where we're going with it.
5: Unbelievable. He's Evan Golden. I'm Q Myers. It's Game Night here on ESPN Radio, the all-new ESPN app, SiriusXM Channel 80, and tune in. 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And from 30 for 30 Podcast, the betrayal of Shohei Ohtani is the real story behind the scandal that almost ruined it all. On paper, Ipe Mizuhara was Shohei Ohtani's interpreter. But he was so much more than that. They were a team closer than brothers. Until it all went horribly wrong. The betrayal of Shohei Ohtani tells the story of a relationship that detonated into one of sports' biggest scandals. You can check out The Betrayal of Shohei Ohtani. The first two episodes are out today, and then episodes 3 through 6 follow on subsequent Thursdays and Tuesdays. Make sure to check that out, 30 for 30, The Betrayal of Shohei Ohtani. There's a lot going on in the National Football League. We're going to get you caught up on everything that you may have missed and that you need to know, like this.
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6: Hey, what's the 411, hon?
7: What's the 411,
6: hon? I got it going on.
7: Hey, I got it going on,
5: hon. So good to hear the soulful sounds of Mary J. and the 411, and there's a lot of information going around and needs to be caught up on, Emmett, in the National Football League as all 32 teams have opened up training camps. So, Sister Sledge, please assist.
8: Hey, real quick, before we get into the topics of the day, I listened to the first two episodes of The Betrayal of Shohei Ohtani.
5: Okay, mm-hmm.
8: Today, really good, really interesting. Really interested to see where it goes from here, because after the first two episodes, I think it's still, the whole thing's super weird and super suspicious. And the way it's presented in the first two episodes has me, I have a lot of questions about Shohei.
5: Tisha Thompson is on that, right?
4: Me too.
8: Yep. Yeah. So I'm curious, like, there's more episodes to come, so we'll see where it goes. But I don't think the first two paint Shohei in the most innocent light.
5: Look, Emmett, you know what that is? That's called a tease.
4: Yes, it is.
5: That is well done.
4: Yes.
5: Well done.
4: Good job.
5: By Sister Sledge, because now I want to go watch.
4: Right.
5: I want to listen, watch, check it out. I want to know it all now.
4: Right.
8: Well, it's a big night here on Game Night, because on Tuesday, our favorite quarterback, Justin Herbert, announced his engagement to Madison Beer. The couple shared the news on Tuesday in a joint post on Instagram, captioned with a simple message, "Meet my fiance." Herbert and Beer were first spotted together in August 2025 on the set of a music video Beer was shooting, which began to spark dating rumors. Beer would appear at Chargers games throughout the fall. The star quarterback co-starred in the music video for her song Lover Girl, which was released in May. And Herbert even missed phase two of the team's voluntary offseason program to support her on her European tour. And just a reminder that that was when coach Jim Harbaugh said that he would happily drive Herbert to the airport, because Herbert's so devoted, he deserves a vacation.
7: What's the 411?
5: Well, you know what? I'm glad they handled that business now, right?
4: Yeah.
5: And if you're a Charger fan, you're glad that that's out the way. All right, the engagement is announced, right? All is good. I'm happy that they're happy. Now it's time to get down to business, right? I mean, we always say it, Emmett, in this business when it comes to football, when football season, take care of all your business before training camp. Because once training camp hits, You got to stay focused, locked in. Football, football, football. You can kiss the women and children goodbye until after the season. So Justin Herbert made that announcement. Good for him. Congratulations. Time to get to work.
8: Q, what's your favorite Madison Beer song?
5: I have no clue.
4: Man, that's
5: never heard of one.
4: Yeah, I was actually debating, like, should I mention that I'm not familiar with her music?
8: Or... I'm not either.
4: Okay, I didn't, because I'm happy for them. I don't have any negative feelings about this. I'm a fan of love. God bless y'all. I hope y'all go on and have a wonderful life together. I really do. No ill feel. I'm not familiar
5: with
4: her music.
5: He's trying to get an invite to the wedding. That's all he's trying to do.
4: Nah. I'm cool.
8: Do we think they're going to invite 1,100 people to their wedding?
5: They're going to have it at SoFi Stadium instead of Madison Square Garden.
8: That's can fit more people.
4: Yeah, right. we just talked about the hierarchy of the Chargers in L.A. I don't think they make it.
5: Oh, yeah, no, you're right. Yeah. My bad.
8: The Eagles agreed to terms with defensive tackle Jalen Carter on a contract extension through 2031, the team announced on Tuesday. Philadelphia is signing Carter to a four-year, $152 million contract that includes $106 million guaranteed, which makes him the highest-paid defensive tackle in NFL history.
7: What's the 411?
4: Hey, deserves it. You know, it deserves it. He's one of the best in the business, and, you know, you take care of it. I'm a big advocate, I guess is the word I'm searching for taking care of the guys as soon as you can, because you save money. The longer you wait, the more the price goes up. Yesterday's price is not today's price. Look at Vita Vea. He's going to want more now than Jalen Carter just got.
5: Yeah, he ain't going to get more than Jalen, though. He's 31 years old, so there's no way he's going to get more than that, but I understand your point.
4: He's going to ask for it.
5: Of course, you should. But yeah, no, I'm actually really happy for Jalen Carter. I think we all remember the way that he entered the National Football League. There was a lot of character questions. He was the guy that was most likely going to be the number one overall pick, and he dropped to number 9 when the Eagles traded up to go get him. And Howie Roseman kind of earned that equity to be able to take a chance on a guy that may have a few character flaws, whatever the case may be. And outside of a few dust ups here and there and maybe not being able to control his spit at times.
4: Yes. Yeah.
5: I think he's done really well, and obviously he's a hell of a player. So, you know, for a lot of the team's concerns that they had with him, he's really proven to kind of be that guy, and now he's being paid like he is definitely that guy.
8: The Cleveland Browns, five-time Pro Bowl quarterback Denzel Ward, reached agreement on a two-year $62.2 million deal that includes $52.3 million guaranteed. $31.1 million annual average value makes Ward the highest paid defensive back in NFL history for the second time in his career.
7: What's the 411?
5: Hey, man, I think that's really good. Sorry, I mean, I'm going to let you go ahead and wax poetically. You're there in Cleveland. But, man, I mean, the second time he's been the highest paid defensive back, you got to give him a lot of credit. And he's a guy that when Myles Garrett got traded could have probably said, yeah, I don't think this is going the right direction. I want to get up out of here. And he stayed the course, and now he's getting paid once again. He's obviously a key cog to that defense. But you know much better than I do, Emmett.
4: I mean, listen, for people that do not know, Denzel Ward is from Northeast Ohio. He played on Friday nights in high school here in a suburb of Cleveland. He played at Ohio State, and now he's playing for the Browns. He's beloved in this community. And I actually think he's one of the most underrated players in the NFL. Because when you talk about the top corners, you usually get 5, 6, 7 deep, and then you go, oh, yeah, in Denzel Ward. But if you talk to guys like Jamar Chase, he will tell you the best corner in the NFL is Denzel Ward. He's definitely getting paid like it right now.
8: How about we end with some unfortunate history for a Toronto Blue Jays pitcher tonight? Shane Bieber became the fourth pitcher since 1969 and first former Cy Young winner to issue 6 walks in the first inning of a game when he did so on Tuesday night against the Washington Nationals in an 8-6 loss. Bieber threw 42 pitches with only 15 strikes. He issued walks to 6 of the 9 batters he faced, including 3 with the bases loaded. And more bad news for Toronto. Vladimir Guerrero Jr. left the game with right hamstring tightness. Manager John Snyder did say after the game, though, that Guerrero wanted to stay in.
7: What's the 411?
4: I played a lot of baseball growing up, and I pitched. And hearing about that first inning, I've been fortunate enough to have never been drowning, and I hope I never know what that actually feels like. But I interpret it as that's what it feels like. When you walk 6 guys in the first inning, 3 of them with the bases loaded, you're searching, and nobody can help you. And you're on that mound by yourself, and you can't throw a strike. It's a terrible, terrible feeling. So I feel bad for Shane Bieber.
5: Well, and at that point, it's between your ears as well.
4: Oh, yeah.
5: And you're just trying to force one over the plate. And that's usually when bad things happen as well. You try to force one over there, you groove one that's too nice, and then it's out of the park.
4: Yeah, when you can't even groove it. Like, think about that. Like, these guys can throw strikes like they're major league pitchers.
5: Right.
4: And then you can't.
5: Right.
4: I know Chuck Knobloch wasn't a pitcher, but it's the same kind of effect. This guy Chuck Knobloch was an all-star, and one day he just couldn't throw from second to first. It's a crazy feeling. I've had games like that. And at that point, you're just like, come take me out.
5: Right.
4: I've got nothing.
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4: And you don't want to look at, you don't want it to be like, hey, come get me, right? 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
5: Yeah, someone's in the bullpen warming up, I hope. He's Emmett Golden. I'm Q Myers. It's Game Night here on ESPN Radio. All the NFL walks to the front of the congregations and welcomes Jerry Jones back. 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
6: Good old Jerry. Good old Jerry and those Cowboys. They are back.
7: As old Switcher used to say, we're going to burn some of these wagons on the way to California for firewood. We're going to lose some folks. We're going to have some barn, but the wagon train's going to get there.
8: What is Jerry talking about?
6: Hearing that makes me realize how quiet it really has been around the Cowboys. We haven't heard good old Jerry in a long time. I miss hearing Jerry. Now, I don't know what the hell he meant by that. Oh, I don't have any answer whatsoever, but I like it. Well done. Well played. Good old Jerry. Welcome back, man. We don't miss Jerry Jones. At least hearing from Jerry Jones. It is game night here on ESPN Radio, the all-new ESPN app. SiriusXM Channel 80 and tune in. 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He's Emmett Golden. I'm Q Myers. Emmett. We gonna lose some folks. We gonna have some barn, but the wagon train is gonna get there. That means
8: I have no idea what that means. I have not. Even the second time I heard it, it sounded almost like he said he was gonna burn some. Like, we're gonna lose some folks, we're gonna burn some, like we're gonna get some burned.
6: Yeah, he said
8: burned.
6: He's gonna use some for firewood, and the first time he mentioned the wagon.
8: Yeah, but I'm like, did he say he was gonna burn some people? Like, what is he talking about?
6: No, not burning people, he's burning wood.
8: Right.
6: He burned people.
9: It sounds like y'all need me to run this back.
8: Run it back one more time.
7: Gonna be nip and tuck. As old Switcher used to say, we're gonna burn some of these wagons on the way to California for firewood. We're gonna lose some folks. We're gonna have some barn, but the wagon train's gonna get there.
8: Gonna have some barn? Like
6: barn.
8: This.
6: Barn. Like a barn.
8: I know, but it also sounded like he messed up. He couldn't say nip and tuck, so how do I know that he was actually saying barn and not burn?
6: I mean, I'm just going to say for what he said. Look, I come from a long line of philosophers that maybe said stuff that didn't make no sense. Rest in peace to my grandma. She used to say some stuff that we all questioned.
8: Yeah,
6: but it was
8: okay.
6: Yeah, right. I'll kiss a duck, right? That was one of her most famous sayings. But she was full of them. So, you know what? I'm just going to go ahead and say I'm going to sign up for a Jerryism. I don't know how I'm going to use it. I'm going to walk into my job. Tomorrow, mm-hmm. I'm going to tell my boss, look, Natalie, we're going to lose some folks. We're going to have some barn, but the wagon train is going to get there. And she's going to say, Q, you're fired.
8: Yeah, no, she's going to be like, where is that cup at?
6: Right.
8: I need you to
6: what
8: go.
6: What is wrong with you?
8: Yeah, I need you to go to the restroom, fill this up, put the sticker on it.
6: The sun is getting to you clearly already.
8: She's like, you need a vacation. I know it wasn't too long ago you went to Hawaii. You need to go back there.
6: Right. No, that's awesome. But look, again, I don't have to know what he says all the time. I don't have to know what it always means. It just sounds cool when Jerry says stuff because, you know, he really means it. Like, you know, he's locked in.
10: I'm gonna burst all of our bubbles, but I was Googling this quote to try and see. Burst our bubbles, or maybe it'll be funnier.
6: Okay.
10: I'm Googling this quote to try and figure it out.
8: Yeah.
10: Jerry's just replaying the hits. He said the same thing in 2013, in December, talking about the Cowboys' playoff chances near the end of the season.
6: How did he remember 2013?
10: He probably doesn't. Maybe he doesn't remember.
8: He doesn't. He thought he just dropped that.
10: As I'm searching for this quote, all these stories about the Cowboys on December 17th, 2013 are popping up with this quote from Jerry.
0: That is awesome.
9: We got to find out if he said it better back then.
8: Right.
0: I'm just glad he's consistent. I mean, he said it in 2013. That's his. He owns it. It's not like he stole it from an old Western because there's no record.
8: No, there is no record. Is it? Now I'm confused. I'm just even more confused.
0: How about Sam? You've been confused.
8: I have been. But, hey, that's what you get with Jerry.
0: Right.
7: We're going to lose some folks. We're going to have some barn, but the wagon train's going to get there.
8: Lose some folks, have some barn.
0: Right.
8: And the wagon's going to get there?
0: The wagon train is going to get there.
8: Okay. All right. Yeah, all right, man. You know, que sera, sera is what I like to say. You know what I'm saying?
0: Hey, look, man. Whatever that means, so be it. But if the Cowboys go and have a hell of a season, right, they win the NFC East, and all of a sudden they make some deep playoff run, you know what Jerry's going to say? I told you so.
8: Mm-hmm.
0: I told you so. See, the wagon train got there. So, hey, look, man, I'm starting to pick up what he's laying down. I'm starting to understand Jerry-isms.
8: I'm wondering, is that from a song?
0: No, that's out of his brain.
9: That is definitely something like his grandfather told him when he was a kid.
0: That's fine, but it was in his brain because his grandfather told
10: him. Barry Switzer used to say it.
8: Oh, I didn't even. It just I heard like Switzer. I couldn't even understand what he was saying there.
0: Oh, okay. I thought he said the old switcher.
8: You see, me too. I didn't think he said Barry Switzer.
0: Oh, I thought he said Barry Switzer. Like they pulled the old switcheroo. My bad.
10: Like comparing the season to heading west on the Oregon Trail in a covered wagon.
0: Oh, we just got a notification to ring the bell on E, acting like he can't understand.
8: Ring the bell on me, man.
0: Don't ring the bell, man. Hey.
8: No, I didn't understand.
0: That's the rules of the barbershop. If you call for the bell to get rung, it's got to get rung. So it wasn't on me this time.
8: Thanks, Renee. Thank you. You ain't even here. And you from the outside, you know, hitting us up.
0: But at least he's listening to this fine program we call Game Night on ESPN Radio and the all-new ESPN.
8: You need to have some barn. That's what he needs to do.
0: How about this one?
8: Some barn.
0: Speaking of hitting us up, Kedrick hit us up by social media at eGoldie80 at ESPN Radio and at your boy Q254. He said, look, I'm Fly Eagles Fly since 1999, but I'm petrified since Dak landed in Dallas. I'm a Hail State grad, so I know what the GOAT of Mississippi State football brings to the table. The Cowgirls' failure is not on him. It's on a trash defense. So maybe that's the barn. Maybe Dak is the barn, and the defense is the wagon train, and it's going to get there. And they had to lose the folk along the way.
8: Oh, yeah. You're always going to lose
0: some folk. Let's go. I just solved it. Woo!
8: I got to give you credit because you pulled that out from somewhere I wasn't expecting because now it actually kind of made some sense. Like, not really, but kind of made some sense. So you did a great job there because I'm just along for the ride on this one.
0: Hey, look, man, it only takes one of us, man. We'll figure it out.
8: Yeah,
0: right?
8: Teamwork make the dream work. That's exactly what I like to say.
0: Exactly. So, see, Jerry knows what he's doing. So, I mean, after the season that they did, you know, last year, 7-9-1, 7-10 in 2024, it would be a big jump to go and win the division and make a deep run. But it's all going to go, if I'm right, the wagon train, the defense, it's all going to be on the heels of the defense.
8: Yeah. Yeah. They got to step up. It's on them. They had a point differential as good as their offense was of minus 40 last year.
0: Exactly.
8: And that tells you the whole story.
0: Exactly. Yeah. So here's Big Jerry real quick on what would make a season a success.
7: Oh, I think to contend for a Super Bowl, which would, if you contend, you got a real chance of being in it and being in the game. I think those are the kinds of things that I don't believe are an outlandish or a reach to expect. And so that's a successful season. I expect us to be significantly improved defensively, significantly improved. And I actually expect us to improve over on the offense. And I expect the enthusiasm that Coach has talked about here to be contagious on the field. And if something like that happened, you can have somebody get in the big hunt and get in the deal that maybe a lot of people didn't think were ready for it. So let me just say this. There's no way that I would do anything that would delay until next year or the next year to try to get to a Super Bowl this year. I feel that good about what we're starting with.
8: Their defense, which Jerry says he expects to be better, gave up 511 points last year. I believe that was most in the NFL. So I guess it couldn't be any worse, so you expect it to be better.
0: It's got to be a lot better, though. I mean, you can have all the offense in the world, but if you can't stop anybody, man, you're not going to be where they want to be, and ultimately they want to be in L.A. Not right now, but for Super Bowl 61. WNBA has got a busy night. That's next on ESPN Radio.
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0: NFL history in both guaranteed money and average annual value. He's 25 years old, has been selected to each of the past two Pro Bowls, has 13 and a half sacks, 37 quarterback hits, and 108 tackles in his first three seasons. The Browns and five-time Pro Bowl cornerback Denzel Ward reached an agreement on a two-year, $62.2 million deal that includes $52.3 guaranteed. Sources told ESPN's Adam Schefter and NFL Network's Ian Rappaport the $31.1 million annual average value makes Ward the highest-paid defensive back in the NFL for the second time in his career. The Vikings, they signed offensive tackle Brian O'Neill to a four-year, $96 million contract extension. He now is under contract with Minnesota for the next 5 years. And one day after star defensive tackle Vita Vea requested a trade due to a contract dispute, the Buccaneers find themselves in another contract situation as their quarterback, Baker Mayfield, reported to training camp without a new deal. He'll play out the final year of his contract before becoming an unrestricted free agent, sources told ESPN on Tuesday. And he is also unfazed by the potential of being franchise tagged in 2027. For more scores and analysis, check out ESPN.com and the all-new ESPN app. Coming up next, we take you all around the WNBA on Game Night with Emmett Golden and me, Q Myers, here on ESPN Radio.
1: Hey, this is Rich Eisen coming up on Wednesday's show. Monday Night Football voice Joe Buck joins us to talk about ESPN Jeopardy. We've got a Four Downs with Rich segment on the Cincinnati Bengals. And Higgins himself from Ted Lasso, Jeremy Swift, joins us in studio. 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

0: Progressive Insurance. And, man, I don't know about you. There's some real good action going on. The WNBA kicking off the second half of their season. What do you say we go around the NBA real quick? A little WNBA roundup.
1: Let's do it.
0: Let's do it. A little game.
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0: So, Emmett, we'll start out with the Minnesota Lynx because, well, they're the best in the league right now. And anytime you talk about the Minnesota Lynx, they were taking on the tempo this evening. You got to talk about one, Olivia Miles.
5: Miles. Tightropes along the baseline was bumped. Now five to shoot. She goes a full 360 right to the rim.
1: WNBA League Pass on the call right there. Olivia Miles continues to stake her claim on the Rookie of the Year and trying to get even closer to that MVP.
0: I mean, just think about this stat line for Olivia Miles. 24 points, 8 assists, and 6 rebounds. Right? The Lynx get the 193 victory over Tempo, and the Tempo, to their credit, they battled, right? They kept it close. They're still that team. They're still young, expansion team. They're 10-17 overall. They're still trying to figure out how to close. And, oh, by the way, you're going up against the best team in the league. Marina Mabry had 25 points and 8 boards and 6 assists. So she put in a hell of a performance as well. But Olivia Miles is not to be denied. And, look, I mean, I'm looking at this team and looking at Fee. She comes back. Remember her first game back? She dropped 24 points in 24 minutes. I mean, this evening she had 15 points, 6 boards, couple steals, couple assists. That's cool, but man, Olivia Miles is that straw that is stirring the drink of the Minnesota Lynx.
1: Yeah, and Collier didn't have the best night shooting. You know, 15 points on 13 shots, not the best, but it doesn't matter because she can get right, right? This is just her second, third game back. She can take her time to get right because Olivia Miles has it covered.
0: Ninth game for Olivia Miles with 20 points and 5 assists. That ties 2015's Maya Moore. Yeah, Maya Moore is pretty good for the most games in a single season in Lynx history. So, again, the Lynx get the 193 victory over the Tempo. How about the Fever and the Storm? They've been playing really well. Caitlin Clark has been playing really well.
6: Here's Clark. Deep three. Is good. Caitlin Clark with her fourth three of the night, up to 28 points.
1: ESPN on the call on that one as the Fever beat the Storm 105-95.
0: Four straight game with at least 100 points. Longest streak in WNBA history and 12th game with at least 100 points.

0: overall this season, which breaks the tie with the 2023 Aces for the most of the single season in WNBA history. We just talked about the Fever and going over 100 points. What did we say they needed to do?
1: Last 11? Night, 11. They got one.
0: Or was it 11 or was it 9? I couldn't remember. What was it?
1: I think it was 11.
0: Okay. Okay.
1: I think it was 11.
0: Okay. There you go. Yeah, because they already had 11. So I think it's 9. They
1: okay.
0: had
1: 11. So it's yeah,
0: 9.
1: You're
0: so
1: right.
0: There you go.
1: Yeah.
0: 9 and 17. That's what it was. They got to do it 9 and 17. So they need 9 to get to 20, and they need, I guess, 8 more.
1: Yeah. Yeah.
0: There you go. We just did a lot of numbers right there.
1: We sure did. Yeah. Yeah.
0: The math wasn't mathing for us, but Sister Sledge got us right. They need 8 more in 16 games to have that 20 mark of 100-point games scored. Got it?
1: Yeah, we're going to find some barns and the
0: Hey, but the hey, the wagon's always going to get there though.
1: Yeah, that's right.
0: The wagon train is always going to get there here on game night on ESPN Radio and the all new ESPN app. The Fever get the victory 105-95. Caitlin Clark 32 points, 7 assists and 4 rebounds on the night. How about the Aces? They were taking on the other expansion team, the Fire, and the Aces had themselves a night.
2: The rebound, and she'll bring it up. Guarded by Ogla. Major with the fake. Puts it up. Pretty shot. Way outside. Left hand is...
1: Yeah, that is the sound of the Aces beating the Fire 98-83. That is courtesy of WNBA League Pass.
0: Yeah, they had themselves the night. 12th double-digit win this season. Asia Wilson continues to do Asia Wilson-type things. We talk about Olivia Miles and her potentially being the MVP. And then Asia Wilson just comes back and has another 28-point, 14-rebound game. 8 straight game with 20-plus points. Second longest active streak in the WNBA. Only behind the Fevers. Kelsey Mitchell has done it 12 times, so they're definitely the Aces are balling, the Lynx are balling, the top of the league is really balling right now, including the Golden State Valkyries. Let's not forget about them either, and the Fever.
1: Yeah, and you know, you're talking about the top three teams, Lynx, Aces, Valkyries, all, you know, winning and kind of keeping track there. The Wings aren't too far behind them, you know, in their situation either.
0: No, they're not. They're not. But it's going to be a fun race to the finish just to see how these teams stack up. And then once they get into the playoffs, then it is go time. I'll tell you right now, the Liberty, they haven't played at the level that I thought that they were going to play. It's all right. They took on the Sparks tonight.
3: And the Liberty to get to double digits here. Ionescu out to Stewie. Legs underneath. That three, and it's good. Brianna Stewart gives the New York Liberty an 11-point lead. That's their largest of the game with 3:30 to play here in the fourth.
1: WNBA League Pass on the call. There is the Liberty defeat the Sparks 113-109.
0: I'm just not used to the Liberty being the seventh seed.
1: Right.
0: It just doesn't seem right. It seems like that they should be better than that, 16-12 after that victory. But again, as we said, second half of the season, you go on a run. You have Sabrina Ionescu. You have Brianna Stewart. You've got plenty of players, right, that can get it done, that can take their game to the next level. So Stewie at 29, 7 assists. 4 steals, 4 rebounds. She checked every single box. Sabrina, 27 points, 7 boards, 6 assists. Like, they're checking every single box. They can't get hot.
1: Yeah. I mean, look, they've already won the Commissioner's Cup. So it shows when they're, you know, in a you need to win to keep it going type situation that they can step up in the pedigree. Like, they're a great team. You know, this is not a franchise that you're used to, accustomed to seeing at the bottom of the playoff seeding. Not the bottom of the league at all. So you know that you have a great reputation. When we're like seventh, that seems a little low, but still some games left. I'm not counting out the Liberty.
0: No, not at all. Stewie and Sabrina, second time they both had at least 25 points and 5 assists in the same game. The other time was versus Seattle during the 2024 season. So don't let those two catch fire, because if they do, you're in trouble. I'm really intrigued when you look at the bottom of the standings, the teams that are jockeying for playoff position, and looking at that 8-seed Mystics team and that 7-seed Liberty team. Both teams, in my opinion, just my humble opinion, have underperformed so far this year.
1: Yeah.
0: Washington has a lot of talent. I'm not ruling them out of the mix either. I know they're the 8-seed and they're in right now. I would not be surprised if they work their way up to the sixth seed, maybe in the fifth seed, if they can get some things to go well for them, like they get on a little bit of a winning streak.
1: Yeah, I think the eight is the eight, though. The teams that are right now currently in playoff spots, yep. I think, you know, there'll be some shuffling and some moving around. We just saw in 24 hours the Valkyries go from second to third. And right. I think, you know, the Wings, they're just a game behind both the Aces and the Valkyrie. And the Fever, 4.5 game. Like, there's mm-hmm. so – it's kind of congested, you know, right there. So I think the seeding will change. But I think we know who the top eight teams in the W are.
0: Yeah, well, it's no surprise that seven of the eight teams, the top eight teams, are all either on a winning streak or just won a game, right? Mm-hmm. The only team that has not won are the Valkyries, who, as you just mentioned, dropped a little bit of a spot, right? So,
1: right. The and they're 9-1 in their last 10, by the
0: way. Exactly. So, the Lynx are on an 8-game winning streak. The Aces won 1. The Valkyries lost 1. Wings won 1. Fever won 4. Dream won 3. Liberty won 3. Mystics won 3. Like, everyone in those top 8 is winning right now. And like you said, the Valkyries, the only team that has an L, 9-1 in the last 10.
1: Yeah, they've been feeding on the bottom half of the league because the Storm have lost 7 in a row. The Sun have lost 3, right. Sky 2. So yeah, and that's what you got to do. When you're better than the team, you got to beat them because you know that you're going to run into some tough competition, you know, just on a night in, night out basis. You got to make the most of your opportunities. And you know what? The Fire and the Temple aren't easy outs.
0: No.
1: You know, they're tough games too.
0: You know, and I always look at what a team's record is at home. But for Minnesota, who's the number one team, I'm impressed with their record on the road.
1: Yeah, only two losses.
0: Man. Yeah, 12-2. That means that in a series, you can go on the road and you can still feel confident that it don't matter what environment you go into, you got a good chance of getting it done.
1: And that happens when you have a veteran team and a rookie that is clearly the best rookie in the NBA. You know, and it's you think that there would just be there's a couple of women that might be able to win the rookie of the year. This is not a contest.
0: No. See, Olivia Miles, she soaked that up and she sealed that away a long time ago. So that was our little roundup going around the WNBA as they're back in action going for the second half and the closeout of their season on their way to the playoffs. He's Emmett Golden. I'm Q Myers. It's game night here on ESPN Radio. Coming up next, we show love to the ones that deserve it. 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

0: love to the ones that deserve it. This one deserves it. That's the one you put the two fingers up. Just put the two fingers up. Just let that one rock. Yeah. That's how we get down here. It's game night. 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He's Emmett Golden. Got Josiah on the wheels of steel. I'm Q Myers. We show love like this.
1: Keep going. All the way up on game night.
2: Nothing can stop me. I'm all the way up.
0: I got to be careful, Emmett. You know I'll turn it into the club, man. I don't want to turn it into the club, man.
3: Yeah, yeah, I know. We got to chill.
0: Hey, look, it is
4: nothing
0: Tuesday.
4: To take care of.
0: Hey, what did homeboy say? I love McConan. Didn't he say that the club go up on a Tuesday?
1: Yeah. On a Tuesday.
4: Club going up.
1: Yes, sir.
0: There you go. That's a pull right there for any of you out there. You're welcome. Let's turn our attention to Major League Baseball. The Marlins, the Phillies. This was a close one.
5: This would be such an impressive win if they were able to finish this bad boy off.
6: 0-2. It is cut on and missed. 98 high and tight. Sosa cuts underneath it. And a Pete punch out. Is the job. You remember 12? I don't. That's a two-game winning streak, baby.
5: Outstanding game today.
2: Nothing can stop me. I'm all the way up.
1: 104.3 WQAM on the call there. And look at the Marlins. All of a sudden, no one can beat them after they down the Phillies 1-0.
0: Yeah, man, they were riding that 12-game losing streak. Looked like they were going to have a 13-game losing streak. They battled back. They got the dub. And now they get a close one. Now the Phillies are like, wait, hold on. We're losing to the Marlins? This can't be so. This can't be so. But, yeah, the Marlins get the 1-0 victory over the Phillies. How about the Yankees and the White Sox? Another close one.
7: Chopped over the head and into the outfield. A base hit for Schumann. Grisham scores. Volpe scores. It's a two-run double for Schumann. And the Yankees lead 3-0.
2: Nothing can stop me. I'm all the way up.
1: Yes Network on the call. The White Sox tack on two, but that wasn't enough as they fall to the Yankees 3-2.
0: Man, close games going on here, right? Close games. Garrett Cole had a really good day on the mound for the Yankees. 6-inning pitch, 7 strikeouts, third start this season with 6 scoreless inning pitches. Did you see the pop-up that he ended up catching and the catcher backed into him and he said it was pass interference?
1: I did not see that.
0: You know it's NFL time when all of a sudden there's references in a baseball game of pass interference. Just throwing it out there to you. There you go. So the Yankees get the dub 3-2 over the White Sox, showing love to the ones that deserve it here on Game Night on ESPN Radio and the all-new ESPN app. What about the Diamondbacks and the Pirates? This one took extras.
8: McCann into right field. That'll get down for a base hit. Locklear scores. James McCann, his fourth hit of the night, gives the Diamondbacks an 8-7 lead in the 12th.
9: That's all you need. You have to get that run. They were living dangerously. Got bailed out in the bottom of the 11th.
2: Nothing can stop me. I'm all the way up.
1: That highlight courtesy of Arizona Sports 98.7 FM. The D-backs hold on after blowing a 6-0 lead to defeat the Pirates 8-7.
0: Yeah, man. They went into the 8th inning up 6-0. Right? They entered the game 568-1. In franchise history, when leading by 6-plus runs in the 8th inning or later, the only loss came in 2009 versus the Padres, and looked like this was going to be loss number 2. The

0: Pirates found their way to get three in the eighth, three in the bottom of the ninth, forced extra innings, and they look like in the 11th. It looked like in the bottom of the 11th, the Pirates going to get it done, and the Diamondbacks are going to say, what in the hell happened? But they got out of the jam, and the Diamondbacks get it done in the 12th inning. So there you go. They get the victory, and they see they have a big sigh of release, Emmett, because they knew, man, that was a close one. That was a lot closer.
1: It was a close call.
0: Than it should have been. Again, showing love to the ones that deserve it here on game night on ESPN Radio on the ESPN app. From a really close one to not so much, the Tigers and the Orioles.
2: Now long fly ball down the left field line up the bat of Valencia. Gone! It's like slow pitch softball, and it's really hard to hit sometimes. Eduardo Valencia, no problem, second home run of the night.
1: Wow.
2: His fourth in the major leagues in 17 at-bats.
3: Nothing can stop me, I'm all the way up.
1: 97.1, the ticket on the call. Tigers put boots to buttocks on the Orioles, 14-0.
0: Man, you know it's a bad night when the play-by-play is laughing on the call.
1: Yeah.
0: Right? And talking about slow pitch softball and, you know, hey, shout out to Eduardo Valencia, 4-for-5, 2 home run. That's 4 on his career, 4 RBI in his 7th career game. Home run in the first at bat was his 3rd career home run and 13th career at bat. So, he's out there balling. The problem is, Emmett, he's probably thinking, "Hey, this is easy."
1: Right.
0: Everyone should be doing this. Well, guess what? They're going to figure you out pretty soon, young man. How often do you see a young player just start to get his taste of Major League Baseball, have early success, and think, oh, man, this is what it's all about? I got this. Only for these guys that are so smart to go back to the film and say, okay, I see his tendencies. Now we got him.
1: Yeah, they'll figure you out for sure. Yeah, oh, he's crushing the anything down and away. So guess where you go? You go up and in. You go up and away. Like, they'll figure it out.
0: They'll figure out what he doesn't do well, but so far he's done everything well in his short Major League Baseball career. And the Tigers' 14-0 win matches their largest shutout in the past 15 seasons. So if that doesn't deserve some love, I don't know what does. The Twins and the Royals, this one was a lot closer.
4: Swung on and hit high in the air. Deep right center field. It's got a chance, Thomas, at the wall, and it is off the wall, and it bounces by both fielders. Caratini scores. Lee's got a score. Royce Lewis has tripled home the winning runs, and the Minnesota Twins are back to .500 in the most dramatic fashion of all. A walk-off triple for Royce. And the Twins win it by the final of 3-2.
3: Nothing can stop me. I'm all the way up.
1: Nationals Radio Network there on the call as the Nationals beat the Blue Jays 8-6.
0: And that was Treasure Island.
1: I'm sorry, Treasure Island. I read the wrong thing. Yeah, that's my bad. Treasure Island Baseball Network.
0: Ring the bell. Ring the bell.
1: Ring the bell. That's my bad. I'm like, man, it don't sound right.
0: And it was in such a hurry to get to the Nationals and the Blue Jays.
5: Kind of like Jerry Jones there.
0: Right, exactly. Hey, don't worry. The wagon train got there. It's going to get there.
1: Treasure Island Baseball Network on the call. That's my bad. Yeah.
0: It's all good. I ain't mad at you. How about the Nationals and the Blue Jays? Since Emmett wanted to talk about them, let's talk about them.
6: Now the pitch. Swing by Garcia. Drive to deep right field. This is way back. It's going, going. It's gone. Goodbye. Bang. Zoom goes Luis Garcia Jr. His 22nd home run of the year. Off the base of the back of the bullpen fence in right field. RBI 72 and 73. A two-run homer for Garcia.
3: Nothing can stop me. I'm all the way up.
1: Now that was courtesy of Nationals Radio Network as the Nationals beat the Blue Jays 8-6. I got it right eventually.
0: You sure did. Hey, man, look, it's all good. It's all about the recovery, right?
1: That's right. That's right.
0: A minor setback for a major comeback by my guy Emmett Golden here on Game Night on ESPN Radio and the all-new ESPN app. Speaking of comebacks, how about the Athletics and the Red Sox? What happened in the bottom of the 7th?
7: 1-2 pitch. That's a fly ball to center field. Rafaela go back to the track at the wall. It's gone! Ryan Servin, a two-run homer to center field. The A's lead 3-0 on a shot, and the A's capture.
3: Nothing can stop me. I'm all the way up.
1: Talk 650 KSTE on the call there. Athletics 4, Red Sox 3.
0: There it is right there. I didn't have the heart to play that last highlight for you, Emmett. Your Guardians lost again in game number 2.

0: But the end was going to be the best because, well, good things happen when your last name is Myers, and apparently Myers made an incredible catch to end the game. So I'm just saying.
1: Yeah.
0: It goes with the name.
1: Manzano hit a grand slam today.
0: Yeah, but they lost.
1: Well, they won the first one.
0: My dad always told me, you don't need an extra E with Myers. It's M-Y-E-R-S. You spell it like that, good things happen. And my man, good things happen, and his last name was Myers. It just happened to happen against your team. I apologize.
1: Yeah, well, it's all your fault. I mean, I'll just blame you.
0: In a good way. Again,
2: the wagon will keep moving or whatever.
0: with the Myers, right. And
1: we'll
0: you're
1: burn
0: all good.
1: Some barns or something.
0: He's Emmett Golden. I'm Q Myers. Sports Center All Night is coming up next on ESPN Radio and the all-new ESPN app.
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11: 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The Yankees and White Sox continue their series in the Windy City.
12: 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A base hit for Schumann. Grisham scores. 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
0: 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Nick DeLuca here with you from our 7 Hudson Square studios in the heart of New York City. End of July, have all 32 teams at training camp in the NFL. College football coming up as well. Couple of big money deals. NBA offseason winding down. WNBA action as well. But start with the final few days before the baseball trade deadline. Teams trying to put themselves in position to make a move and a run. Yankees just hoping to get healthy. It's been a really tough stretch with all the injuries. Still no Judge, no Stanton. Cody Bellinger going on the IL over the weekend, looking for another win against the White Sox on Tuesday. Had to go to the bottom of the order for some production.
2: Chopped over the head and into the outfield. A base hit for Schumann. Grisham scores. Volpe scores. It's a two-run double for Schumann, and the Yankees lead 3-0.
0: Yeah, that call from the Yes Network. Schumann, two-run double, the big blow in a 3-2 Yankees win. All the offense that Gerrit Cole needed. 6 innings, 7 strikeouts, his third start this season, going 6 scoreless in his first since May 27th against the Royals. The Yankees clinched the season series against the White Sox for a third straight year, have not lost more than one game in a season against Chicago since 2023. So the Yankees win, chance to potentially gain ground on the Rays in the AL East. Tampa winners of 3 straight, hosting the Rangers after taking 3 of 4 from the Mariners. Texas taking an early lead. Austin wins, adding on.
3: 2-1, the pitch. Wind swings, it's a high drive to left field, down the line, hooking towards the pole, that ball is out of here! Austin wins a solo home run, and the Rangers increase their lead, it's 3-1.
0: 105-3, the fan on the call, wins first home run of the season, his first RBI of the season. He had been 4-for-53 with the A's and the Braves before signing with the Rangers as a minor league free agent on June 23rd. He homers in his second start with Texas. Cal Quantrill was sharp on the mound, holding the Rays to just 2 hits through 5 1/3. And his first win since June 2nd, Rangers win it 4-1. Their fourth win in their last 5, 3 games over .500 for the first time since entering April 1st at 4-1. Game of the night might have been in Pittsburgh. The D-backs and the Pirates. Arizona out in front early.
4: Liner into left field. It's a base hit for Arenado. Moreno will score. Kepler had to make sure it went through. He'll stop at third. But Nolan Arenado knocks in a run. It's 4-0 Diamondbacks of the third.
0: Arizona would add 2 more to get out to a 6-0 lead. Pirates, though, not going away. Down to their final 3 outs in the 9th. Brandon Lau bringing the Bucks within 1.
3: The pitch. Fly ball to right field. Hit deep. It's a no doubter. Brandon Lau says foul. Clear the deck. Cannonball coming. So are the Buccos coming. His 22nd. It's a 1-run game in the 9th inning. They trail 6-5.
0: Yeah, 1-run game. Anything can happen. And lightning struck twice.
3: And a high fly ball to right center field. Approaching the wall. And it's tied! It's tied! This game is tied! D-Ray has tied it with a home run! Unbelievable, Bucks! The unbelievable Bucks have tied it in the 9th inning! His 15th! It's Bedlam in the Berg!
0: Those calls on Sports Radio 93.7, the fan. Diamondbacks led 6-0 entering the 8th inning. They were 56-1 in franchise history when leading by 6-plus runs in the 8th inning or later. Their lone loss came in 2009 against the Padres. Off to extras. It took 12 innings. James McCann finding another big hit for Arizona.
4: McCann into right field. That'll get down for a base. base hit. Locklear scores. James McCann, his fourth hit of the night, gives the Diamondbacks an 8-7 lead in the 12th.
5: That's all you need. You have to get that run. They were living dangerously, got bailed out in the bottom of the 11th.
6: Arizona Sports 98.7 FM. McCann 4-for-6, tying the most hits in a game in his career. Fourth go-ahead RBI in extra innings in his first since July of 2021. The Diamondbacks, after losing the lead late, they hang on to win it 8-7. Arizona breaking a tie with Pittsburgh for the third spot in the NL wildcard race, and they snap a three-game losing streak and a wild one. Sports Center all night here on ESPN Radio, the ESPN app, Sirius XM Channel 80, ESPN Radio, presented by Progressive Insurance. Nick DeLuca here with you. Final few days of July, it's that time of year. Training camps across the NFL getting going. All 32 teams having their veterans report on Tuesday. Has not exactly been a seamless start in San Francisco. Niners coach Kyle Shanahan suffered significant injuries in a car crash during his summer break in mid-July, broke his nose, three ribs, his hands, suffered a concussion when he collided with an SUV. Said it had occurred as a result of him dropping his phone and taking his eyes off the road when speaking with reporters for the first time post-crash. ESPN Niners reporter Nick Wagoner on Shanahan's version of events.
7: First of all, Kyle Shanahan was very emotional today speaking about this accident for the first time since he suffered it. And the one thing he wanted to make clear to everyone is that this accident was his fault. Let me run you through the timeline real quick, Kevin. I got a text message this morning that said, how fast can you get to Levi Stadium? Kyle wants to clarify some things. So that was spurred on by that collision report, which indicated that the 21-year-old female driver was at fault. Kyle Shanahan wanted to correct that. We looked into further why that report was incorrect. The Palo Alto Police Department tells me this afternoon that it was a clerical error on their end. They are in the process of correcting it, where they just simply assigned the blame to the wrong person when clicking a button. Shanahan then went into the details of the accident, said he was driving about 20 miles per hour. He reached down between the seats because his phone fell down there. When he looked back up, he took his eyes off the road for a couple of seconds. It was too late to swerve. He hit a 21-year-old female driver head-on, suffering all the injuries that he had, and not least of which, of course, is that concussion, which is still lingering and keeping him away from full-time duties right now.
6: Yeah, scary situation. As for Shanahan's continued recovery, Wagner on the path ahead.
7: He actually showed us at one point in the conversation a photo of him from the night that it happened. He spent about 8 to 10 hours at Stanford Hospital. There was plastic surgery involved. And I can tell you, it was a pretty gruesome issue. But he's mostly healing up right now, Kevin. A lot of the body wounds and bruises and things like that, he has gotten over. But there are a couple things that are still issues. First of all, he is wearing a cast on his left hand. He's hoping to get that off here in the near future. And then the concussion, he says, it's mostly fatigue. He's having trouble staying focused for long periods of time, particularly when trying to watch film in the limited duties that he's doing right now. He said he'd love to put a date on when he's going to be back full time, but he can't do that just yet, and nothing until he gets cleared from what the Niners are calling a concussion protocol, similar to what their players have to go through.
6: Yeah, wishing coach and everyone involved a speedy recovery. Scary situation right there.
8: Baker Mayfield reported to Bucs camp, doesn't have the new deal he wants.
9: Baker's not happy, like Vita Vea, but Baker right now is going to bet on himself.
10: These are two big names to pay attention to, just because I think that they're a contender in the NFC if they stay healthy.
6: Yeah, anything but smooth sailing for the Buccaneers to kick off camp in Tampa. Had their streak of four straight division titles snapped last season after going 2-7 down the stretch. Still the odds-on favorite to win the division this year. Doesn't help when you have contract question marks surrounding your best two players. Quarterback Baker Mayfield reporting to camp despite not having a deal in place, said he wouldn't negotiate once camp started. ESPN's Adam Schefter on the latest with Baker's contract.
9: Baker Mayfield essentially issued a soft deadline or a hard deadline of the start of training camp for a new deal, and said if he didn't have a new deal in place by the time training camp began, he would not talk during the season. Now, apparently, talks are off. He's going to play this year out. He's scheduled to become a free agent after the season. The Buccaneers have their franchise tag available. Hard to imagine they would just let Baker Mayfield walk as a free agent, but that's down the line. There is the season to get through. There'll be a lot on the line. And usually when Baker has a chip on his shoulder and something to prove, usually that brings out the best in him. And I think that's what he's hoping for this year.
6: Yeah, see if it does. Of course, no more Mike Evans this year for Tampa Bay. He's off to San Francisco. Mayfield working with the new offensive coordinator and Zach Robinson coming over from Atlanta. But still a lot of talent on this roster. ESPN's Dan Orlovsky says this team is too good to have this drama.
11: I think Tampa's a legit contender. I think their roster is very good in the NFC. And so these are two huge names that you have to keep and keep healthy and keep happy. Baker's going to be there. Obviously, Baker's going to play. Baker's going to play at a high level. He's a guy that's played, you know, top 10 quarterback for the past three seasons. The Vita Vea situation is interesting because it is a lot of money. He is on the plus 30 side. If I'm Tampa, I'm certainly doing everything I can to try to keep him. But if I am a team like the Buffalo Bills or the Baltimore Ravens, who don't know exactly what's happening with Justin Madubuike, the Chicago Bears, who I believe need to improve their defensive line, the Detroit Lions, I think at least you have to make the call to Tampa to see exactly where it is or how much money they're separate. But these are two big names to pay attention to just because I think that they're a contender in the NFC to be an NFC championship game if they stay healthy.
6: Yeah, and see if they can resolve those contract questions. Buccaneers plus 164 to win the NFC South on DraftKings. That is the best mark in the division. The Eagles are the odds-on favorites to win the NFC East. Locked in a key piece to their defense on Tuesday, signing former first-round pick Jalen Carter to a four-year, $152 million extension. It's worth up to $160 million. ESPN's Adam Schefter on Carter and the Eagles getting a deal done.
9: This is a situation where the Philadelphia Eagles have prioritized fortifying their defense with young talent that they can have in Philadelphia for a while. Earlier this offseason, they re-signed their defensive tackle, Jordan Davis. Now, they've re-signed Jalen Carter to a record-breaking deal that makes him the highest-paid defensive tackle in NFL history. And this could be just a warm-up for what's ahead next offseason when both Quinyon Mitchell and Cooper DeJean, two standout defensive backs, both will be eligible for contract extensions. The cost of drafting as well as the Eagles have is having to pay those players and pay them before they become free agents. But the Eagles took what is sometimes a dominant defensive tackle, Jalen Carter, and took him off the market today. The conversations had been going on. They had gotten closer and closer. And as we get closer to teams actually being on field, you're seeing deals get done.
6: Yeah, these are big numbers. 4 years, $152 million, including $106 million guaranteed. Contract is the richest for a defensive tackle in NFL history and guaranteed money and average annual value at $38 million. ESPN's Dan Orlovsky on Carter cashing in.
11: Huge for Philadelphia. Go back to when he was drafted by them. The slide in the draft and they're banking on the people and their culture. We want to draft this player. We think he's a game changer. They're doubling down by giving him this contract. They believe they have the right people in the building to make sure that not only on the field he continues to dominate, but off the field he continues to go about his business in the right way. This should be a top five defense in the NFL again and certainly one of the best defensive lines. Jordan Davis gets locked up. Now they're locking up Jalen Carter, Nolan Smith, Darrell Ojomo.
12: Yes.
11: They trade for Jonathan Grenard. So this is a defense, at least defensive line, that should look a lot like the one that you got to watch a lot in 2024 that led the NFL in sacks and led them to a Super Bowl win. It's a massive deal. You're banking on that he will continue to be healthy and the dominant player that he has been since they drafted him.
6: Lot of talent on that Philadelphia defense. Carter leading the charge has been named a Pro Bowler each of the last two seasons. ESPN's Herm Edwards on Carter's defensive impact.
13: He's a disruptor. I mean, he can blow things up inside. I mean, and that's the scary part. You got to double him. You can't allow him to just try to single up on him because he can make things very, very bad for offense. And so, you know, they needed to get him, obviously. This is a big part of their team when you think about the Eagles.
6: Carter has 13 and a half sacks, 37 quarterback hits in his first 3 years in the league, down year

0: last year dealing with injury. Eagles hoping they'll see that guy that was a game wrecker in the Super Bowl this upcoming year. Coming up, college football around the corner. Can the Big Ten continue to dominate? And Draymond, back to the Bay. This is SportsCenter All Night here on ESPN Radio and the ESPN app.
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1: 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We are around a month away from the kickoff of college football season, and no one has had a better run over the last few years than the Big Ten, the conference taking home a third straight national title last season when Indiana claimed the crown. Ohio State winning in 2024, Michigan

0: champs in 2023. Second conference to produce three different national champions in a three-year stretch, joining the SEC from 2007 to 2010 and again from 2019 through 2021. Even with all the success, still lots of questions about the landscape of the sport. Big Ten Commissioner Tony Petitti on the conference working with the SEC on potential playoff expansion.
1: I mean, he's been public about certain preferences he has, but he's committed himself to doing the work around all formats. And we've done the same thing. We have strong opinions about where the right path is. I think there's been an evolution since we were here last year about how people feel about 24 or, at this point. And we've made adjustments in our league. We were focused on automatic qualifiers. We're not focused on that anymore. We're looking at, you know, the committee picking the field of 24. We feel that that ultimately will still unlock the power of scheduling that we want. So we work every day with it. I think the path is you've got to be able to do this in a way that allows you to not play championship games. There's obviously significant economic value in our championship games across the P4. And so we've got to understand where that is. And if we can find the value, then I think it just changes the tone of the conversations.
0: Yeah, day one of Media Day in Chicago on Tuesday, getting the latest from Illinois, Iowa, Penn State, Rutgers, USC, and Wisconsin. It has been an odyssey for Lincoln Riley entering year five at USC. Won 11 games with Caleb Williams in year one, has failed to reach 10 each of the last 3 years. Riley on the expectations for SoCal this season.
2: Now, I've said this, you know, multiple times. I mean, the only two places that I've been at a head coach at were blue blood schools that had the highest of expectations. So honestly, I've really known anything different. You know, we're a product of our own experiences, and that's been mine. And so every year, I expect to win. I expect us to win. I expect us to compete for and win championships, and that doesn't change. I do though, certainly will give you what has changed is I do believe we're more equipped than at any point in the previous few years.
0: Riley led Oklahoma to the CFP three times in 5 years as the Sooners head coach, has yet to reach the playoff at UFC. Does have Jaden Maiava back, which should help. Second in the FBS in total QBR last season behind only Heisman Trophy winner Fernando Mendoza. Go back to last year's game in Happy Valley where Penn State had Oregon on the ropes after a 3-0 start to the season. Imagine being told James Franklin would get fired a few weeks later, Matt Campbell would be taking over at Penn State. A lot of changes for the Nittany Lions, but they landed a top flight coach in Campbell. Here he is on why it was the right fit.
3: I think for the last 6 months we've been reminded why it was such a great fit for us at Penn State. I think the history, what it means to play there, but how you do it, the integrity, the character in the class, in its finest moments, what Penn State football has stood for really resonated with myself and certainly my background. So it really had to be a perfect fit, and that's really why.
0: Campbell had tons of success at Iowa State, the most single season and career wins in school history. Could Penn State surprise some people this year? ESPN's college football writer Heather Dinich, she thinks so.
4: I asked him specifically what is different about this year in terms of being able to handle the pressure and expectations. And he said one is the alignment within the entire athletic department all the way up to the university president. But he also expanded on having a roster being able to compete. He said he'd put his two running backs up against anybody else in the country. He's got 15 starters back, 9 on offense, including quarterback Jaden Maiava. But the last thing he told me was that he has changed. He's better as a head coach today than he was when he was at Oklahoma and he was learning on the fly how to be a head coach. And he said it's different coaching at USC because the program is different and he's learned how to be the head coach at USC.
0: Yeah, Penn State and USC both active in the portal. Penn State bringing in 38 new players, second most in the Big Ten. SportsCenter all night here on ESPN Radio, the ESPN app, SiriusXM Channel 80. The dust settling after LeBron James made his decision to head to Philadelphia. Warriors made their pitch, didn't work out. Draymond Green done recruiting and now re-signing. 1 year, $27 million deal to return to the Warriors. Green's 14-season run with the team's second longest active streak for a player in the NBA. Behind only teammate Steph Curry, ESPN Shams Charania on the impact LeBron had on Draymond.
5: This contract that Draymond Green is signing, this 1 year, $27.7 million, it's the same player option that he declined, the same contract that he passed on and opted out of before the start of free agency. It was a good faith measure that Draymond Green did with the Warriors to give them an opportunity to pursue LeBron James and potentially Anthony Davis. And if they had gotten LeBron James, Draymond Green potentially was in line for a 3 year deal at about $20 million per year. The Warriors struck out. Now they bring Draymond Green back here on Tuesday on the same deal. This becomes basically a prove-it one-year type deal and sets up a major season for Draymond Green this upcoming year in the Bay.
0: Yeah, Green finished with the second worst offensive net points last season in the NBA. He averaged 5.5 rebounds per game, as few as since 2013-14. He averaged 5.5 assists per game last season, his fewest since 2014-15. Up next, training camps getting going in the NFL. Jerry Jones, microphone, can't miss it. This is SportsCenter All Night.
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0: that up, and you guys help me. But I do like the perception that we've had a quite uneventful offseason.
1: Jones is also making very clear he is willing to deal a top pick if that is to get somebody who can put this Cowboys roster over the edge.
2: If the defense is average, with the offense playing the way it did last year, that's a playoff football team.
3: Quiet, uneventful, those words and the Cowboys don't usually go together. It's becoming appointment audio. First day of camp, Cowboys owner and GM Jerry Jones opening remarks. Dallas coming off a 7-9-1 season where the offense was really good, defense not so much. Can they finally get back to a conference championship game? Jones on the pressure for his team to find success this season.
0: Yes. Yes, I do. For all the obvious reasons. We've got certain things in place here that won't stay in place. Now, I personally think that when you haven't done it before, when you're not necessarily young, you just haven't done it before, I think that is a huge value to your associates. I think that you not ever being some of the things you've always wanted to do. And I think we're going to get a lot of that. Obviously, it's a great thing to have experience of somebody that's done something for 20 years. But that is a good pressure to be involved with a group that has really, they can do something they haven't been a part of.
3: And they have not been a part of reaching the conference championship game, 30-season drought, the longest in franchise history, longest active drought for any NFC team. Is that the benchmark heading in to this season for the Cowboys? Jerry, what would make this season a success?
0: Oh, I think to contend for a Super Bowl, which would, if you contend, you got a real chance of being in it and being in the game. I think those are the kinds of things that I don't believe are an outlandish or a reach to expect. And so that's a successful season. I expect us to be significantly improved defensively, significantly improved. And I actually expect us to improve over on the offense. And I expect the enthusiasm that Coach has talked about here to be contagious on the field. And if something like that happened, you can have somebody get in the big hunt and get in the deal that maybe a lot of people didn't think were ready for it. So let me just say this. There's no way that I would do anything that would delay until next year or the next year to try to get to a Super Bowl this year. I feel that good about what we're starting with.
3: Yeah, no doubt it was a struggle for the Dallas defense a year ago. Cowboys did add to that defense before the trade deadline last season, bringing in Quinnen Williams from the Jets, but it did not turn things around. They were the only team to allow 30 points per game last season. So is there help on the horizon for Jerry and that Dallas defense? He says that he's open to making a move and even foregoing some future capital.
0: Candidly, I'd be very interested. I'd give up future to add substantive to where we are today as to a player, to give you an idea about would I invest something substantive to get the right kind of deal to improve us opening day. I would. I feel that good about this team this year. And of course, you know that I haven't seen this team play together. And so, but in general, looking ahead, I think we've got a chance to be worthy of spending some future if we saw an opportunity. Yesterday, I talked about a situation yesterday with another team and another owner. Yesterday.
3: Yeah, one positive from last season for Dallas, and maybe something that they feel better about making a move because of, is Dak Prescott. He started all 17 games last season, threw a career-high 600 passes, finishing with 30 touchdowns to just 10 picks, fifth in the NFL in total QBR last season. In year one under Brian Schottenheimer, Dak's former head coach Mike McCarthy reuniting with his old QB in Pittsburgh.
4: Aaron Rodgers says he is done after this year.
5: I think you're going to get whatever Aaron Rodgers has left.
6: And I don't believe he's going to be backtracking on that. I think that's it.
3: Steelers made the playoffs for a third straight season in 2025, still searching for that playoff win. For the first time in what feels

0: Feels like forever. It's a new head coach for the Steelers, still named Mike, but it's McCarthy, not Tomlin. Aaron Rodgers returning for a second season in Pittsburgh will be his last in the NFL. Rodgers on his status and thought process going in to another NFL season.
1: Yeah, this is it.
2: You know, I guess why, what is it, why is this it?
1: I thought last year might be it, and then Mike got hired, and I talked to the wife, and she said, you can do one more year. I said, well, see if it works out, and then it kind of all came together.
0: So one more year it is. Steelers revamped their receiver room for Rodgers, adding Michael Pittman Jr. in a trade with the Colts. Still have DK Metcalf on the top of the depth chart. Metcalf on playing with Rodgers in his final season.
3: I mean, people just say things at the beginning of the year, not knowing, you know, how a year could go. He may not even get hit or touched this year and may say, hey, let's go out there and do another one. So, I mean, it just puts the weight off his back. Like, you know, he's just out there playing free, enjoying possibly his last year with his teammates, with a couple of close friends that he's made over the past 2 years. So I think it's just a lot of weight off his shoulders right now. He's just going out there playing free.
0: Metcalf finished last year for the Steelers, 59 catches, 850 yards, 6 touchdowns. All other receivers combined for Pittsburgh, 77 catches, 866 yards, and 7 touchdowns. They're hoping for someone to help DK out. 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Nick DeLuca here with you. FPI anticipating a tight race in the AFC West. Just doesn't think much of the Raiders. Just a 2% chance to win the division, a 6% chance to make the playoffs in year one for Clint Kubiak as their head coach, breaking in first overall pick Fernando Mendoza. Also have Kirk Cousins in the room as well. Cousins spending 3 years with Kubiak back in Minnesota from 2019 to 2021 when he was the Vikings quarterbacks coach and then offensive coordinator. Kubiak on the planet quarterback with Kirk and Mendoza in the room.
4: There's battles everywhere on the roster. So it's important for me to be fair to the players is to put the best player out there. When we go out to practice tomorrow, Kirk Cousins is the starting quarterback. He's the guy. And he's going to get a ton of reps. And he deserves them because he's played really good football. But I want Fernando and I want Aiden to push him.
0: Does bear mentioning the previous 6 quarterbacks taken first overall started in week 1 of their rookie season. Baker Mayfield, the last that did not. He started 13 of Cleveland's 16 games back in 2018. One of those top picks, Kyler Murray, he's getting settled in Minnesota after signing with the Vikings, will compete with first-rounder J.J. McCarthy for the starting job. Vikings head coach Kevin O'Connell on his plan to split camp reps.
5: Both Kyler and J.J. will take reps with the first team. They'll also take reps with the second group, and I think that gives different layers to the evaluation as well. We want, you know, we want an elevator at the quarterback position, and in many ways doing that in this system is kind of a do-your-job mentality, which is, you know, running the show, throwing completions, and just showing the ability to execute our offense with comfort, and that offense is an evolving thing, and we're excited about what this year's offense could look like.
0: Minnesota missing the playoffs after going 14-3 in 2024. Did go on that 5-game winning streak to wrap up the year 9-8. 3 different quarterbacks starting multiple games for the Vikings last season. Back to Tuesday baseball. The Marlins finally found a win on Monday night to open their series against the Phillies, snapping a franchise record 12-game losing streak with 3 runs in the ninth against one of the best closers in baseball. Go figure. Pick it up in the first with some power from Kyle Stowers.
6: 1-1 to Stowers. He drives high in the air out to right center field. De La Cruz and Crawford are back on the warning track at the wall. Crawford leaps up and it's gone. Sneaks right over his leaping glove. And there is the National League leading 26th home run against Aaron Nola. For Kyle, it's his 14th, and he opens scoring. 1-0, bottom one.
0: Homer problems continuing for Nola, but it was the only mistake he made in 5 2/3. Unfortunately for him, Sandy Alcantara was even better. 7 shutout, 5 strikeouts to set up the pen. Then Pete Fairbanks closed it out.
7: This would be such an impressive win if they were able to finish this bad boy off.
6: 0-2. Is cut on and missed. 98 high and tight. Sosa cuts underneath it. And a Pete punch out finishes the job. You remember 12? I don't. That's a 2-game winning streak, baby.
7: Outstanding game today.
0: 104.3 WQAM on the calls. Marlins win their second straight after dropping a dozen in a row. First time winning back-to-back games since they won 6 straight from July 3rd through the 9th. A chance to go for the sweep on Wednesday afternoon. The Phillies lose their 4th straight series. It's the second longest active streak in the majors. The Cubs in the top wildcard spot in the NL, finding some rhythm to close July. No problem against the Cards in St. Louis.
8: 2 outs, 2 on, both in scoring position. Happ drives one in the air to right, going back. Walker still going back. It's off his glove and off the fence. 2 runs will score. Happ will have a double. Cubs lead 2-0.
0: Cubs Radio Network, 10-2 your final. Cubs 9-4 in their last 13, 27-12 in their last 39. That is the second best record in the majors since June 11th, only behind the red hot Red Sox. Trying to continue their success in Sacramento, taking on the A's, but Brian Servin was serving a homer.
9: 1-2 pitch. That's a fly ball to center field. Rafaela go back to the track at the wall. It's gone! Ryan Servin, a 2-run homer to center field. The A's lead 3-0 on a shot in the A's catcher.
0: Talk 650 KSTE. Red Sox fall 4-3. The loss snapping their 10-game road winning streak, the second longest in a season in franchise history. Tommy White for the A's, 4-for-4, scored twice. He is the fourth player over the last 100 years with multiple four-hit games in his first 10 career games played. Guardians and Reds in the Battle of Ohio, opening up a doubleheader on Tuesday. Cleveland facing All-Star Chase Burns in Game 1. Figured offense would be at a premium. Well, think again. Kyle Manzardo with a grand slam for Cleveland. First of his career, first allowed by Burns, not helped by some of the defense behind him either. Gave up 5 runs, matching a season high. Only 1 earned. Reds would come back to tie it. Cleveland offense jump-started by the grand slam, but went to small ball late. Brian Rocchio delivered with a safety squeeze to put the Guardians in front 6-5. That score would hold. They hang on to take the opener. In Game 2, J.J. Bleda opening the scoring.
10: Swung on, ripped down the line and deep to right and gone. J.J. Bleda on a 3-1 pitch lasers one out of here to right, and the Reds strike first tonight. 1-0 in the first inning.
0: 700 WLW, Bleda 1-for-3 with his 18th home run of the season, 5th homer in his last 15. Guardians shut out in Game 2, 2-0, the final, third time Cleveland has been shut out in their last 4. They are 1-6 in their last 7 after a 7-2 stretch. Trade deadline just under a week away. One of the more intriguing storylines playing out right now. Will the Tigers trade Tarek Skubal? Entered 4 games out of a playoff spot and had lost 3 straight entering Tuesday. Took care of the Orioles pretty quickly.
10: Now long fly ball down the left field line up the bat of Valencia. Gone! It's like slow pitch softball, and it's really hard to hit sometimes. Eduardo Valencia, no problem. Second home run of the night. Wow. His 4th in the major leagues in 17 at-bats.
0: Yeah, how about that introduction to the big leagues? 14-0 your final. The call from 97-1, the ticket. The Tigers just the second team in the modern era to shut out an opponent and score in every inning. So they get the win. Are they doing enough to think about trading Scooble or hanging on to him? What's the deadline plan? ESPN's Jeff Passan on the balance that the Tigers have to strike.
11: It seems like every contender these days needs a catcher. The Yankees, the Red Sox, the Rays, the Texas Rangers, even the Dodgers looking for a backup. And there's a plethora of options. If you're looking just in the rental market, Ryan Jeffers with Minnesota is available, as is Tyler Stevenson with the Cincinnati Reds. If you want to go a little bit longer term, Hunter Goodman with Colorado, 30-plus home runs. The price is high there. Adley Rutschman got another year and change before he's a free agent. Price is high there, too. The Los Angeles Angels, on the other hand, are an interesting group and the team that a lot of those big swings are focused on right now, because John Mozeliak, the interim general manager, needs to make a decision. Does he trade Zach Meadow? Does he trade Reed Detmers? Does he trade Jose Soriano? Is it all three? Is it one? Is it two? Or is it none? That remains to be seen. And the teams that we know are dealing, the New York Mets and the San Francisco Giants. And the Mets might have the most trades of any team by the end of the deadline, whether it's Clay Holmes, Freddie Peralta, Luke Weaver, Tyrone Taylor, Luis Robert. You can go on and on about the guys who can move there. And with the San Francisco Giants, you know it's going to be Luis Arraez. You know it's going to be Robbie Ray. Beyond that, Casey Schmidt, who was on the market, went on the injured list today. That's taking him out of it. But the Giants are just looking to recoup anything, much like the Mets guys, from this lost season that both teams have had.
0: Yeah, shaping up to be a fascinating trade deadline. Up next, volume up for Tuesday Top Sound. 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
15: All over America, people are taking the national radon test. 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Excuse me, have you heard of radon?
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1: 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The Betrayal of Shohei Ohtani is presented by Gusto. Lots of Tuesday action in baseball. Headlines are top sound of the night.
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2: 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Are you ready to say?
0: Number 5.
1: Set for some Tuesday top sound on a busy day in baseball. Start in L.A. where Shohei Ohtani began the game with a bang on AM 570 L.A. Sports.
3: The 2-2 is a high fly ball to center field. It's on its way and it is gone. Shohei Ohtani, his 23rd home run of the season, and with one swing of the bat, the Dodgers won and the Mariners nothing.
0: Number 4.
1: The Guardians trying to close a win in Cincinnati. Angel Martinez laying out for a W on WTAM 1100.
4: The next pitch, swung on, line to right field. Coming on, diving Martinez, he made the catch! Ball game! A great diving catch in right field by Angel Martinez. And Cleveland takes game one today on the banks of the Ohio River.
0: Number 3.
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5: The high fly ball to right center field. Approaching the wall. And it's tied! It's tied! This game is tied! D-Ray has tied it with a home run! Unbelievable Bucs! The unbelievable Bucs have tied it in the ninth inning!
0: Number 2.
1: In Minnesota, the Twins walk-off winners on the Treasure Island Baseball Network.
6: Swung on and hit high in the air. Deep right center field. It's got a chance, Thomas, at the wall, and it is off the wall, and it bounces by both fielders. Caratini scores. Lee's got a score. Royce Lewis has tripled home the winning runs, and the Minnesota Twins are back to 500 in the most dramatic fashion of all.
0: Number 1.
1: And our top sound from Cincinnati, Dane Myers flashing leather to end it on 700 WLW.
7: Swung on in the air, right center field and deep. Back goes the center fielder, leaping at the wall. It is caught! Oh, I don't believe it! What a catch by Dane Myers! Leaping into the wall in right center field. Myers makes a sensational catch to save the game.
1: Yeah, lots of really good stuff. Shohei Ohtani, another leadoff homer. Not enough. Mariners take their opener in the series 7-6. Busy night in the WNBA. Start with a big-time performance from Caitlin Clark. The Fever over the Storm, 105-95. Clark scoring 32. Kelsey Mitchell adding 28. Clark 9 of 14 from the field. 4 three-pointers, made all 10 of her free throws, adding 7 assists. 9th time she scored 30-plus with 5 assists. Happened only 8 other times in the team's history. The Liberty get a win over the Sparks, 113-109. Brianna Stewart had 29 points. Sabrina Ionescu scoring 27. Stewart made 11 of 19 shots, scored 19 points in the second half. After the Liberty were down 3 at the break, she added 7 assists, 4 rebounds, and 4 steals as well. Up next, big Tuesday in baseball. Training camps underway in the NFL. 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
0: Coming up on SportsCenter All Night. The Yankees and White Sox continue their series in the Windy City.
19: Chopped over the head and into the outfield. A base hit for Schumann. Grisham scores. Volpe scores.
0: Jalen Carter and the Eagles agree to a new deal.
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24: 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Nick DeLuca here with you from our 7 Hudson Square studios in the heart of New York City. End of July, have all 32 teams at training camp in the NFL. College football coming up as well. Couple of big money deals. NBA offseason winding down. WNBA action as well. But start with the final few days before the baseball trade deadline. Teams trying to put themselves in position to make a move and a run. Yankees just hoping to get healthy. It's been a really tough stretch with all the injuries. Still no Judge, no Stanton. Cody Bellinger going on the IL over the weekend, looking for another win against the White Sox on Tuesday. had to go to the bottom of the order for some production.
19: Chopped over the head and into the outfield. A base hit for Schumann. Grisham scores. Volpe scores. It's a two-run double for Schumann, and the Yankees lead 3-0.
24: Yeah, that call from the Yes Network. Schumann, two-run double, the big blow in a 3-2 Yankees win. All the offense that Gerrit Cole needed, 6 innings, 7 strikeouts, his third start this season, going 6 scoreless in his first since May 27th against the Royals. The Yankees clinched the season series against the White Sox for a third straight year, have not lost more than one game in a season against Chicago since 2023. So the Yankees win, chance to potentially gain ground on the Rays in the AL East. Tampa winners of 3 straight, hosting the Rangers after taking 3 of 4 from the Mariners. Texas taking an early lead. Austin wins, adding on.
2: 2-1, the pitch. Wind swings, it's a high drive to left field, down the line, hooking towards the pole, that ball is out of here! Austin wins a solo home run, and the Rangers increase their lead, it's 3-1.
24: 105-3, the fan on the call, wins first home run of the season, his first RBI of the season. He had been 4-for-53 with the A's and the Braves before signing with the Rangers as a minor league free agent on June 23rd. He homers in his second start with Texas. Cal Quantrill was sharp on the mound, holding the Rays to just 2 hits through 5 1/3. And his first win since June 2nd, Rangers win it 4-1. Their fourth win in their last 5, 3 games over .500 for the first time since entering April 1st at 4-1. Game of the night might have been in Pittsburgh, the D-backs and the Pirates. Arizona out in front early.
3: Liner into left field. It's a base hit for Arenado. Moreno will score. Kepler had to make sure it went through. He'll stop at third. But Nolan Arenado knocks in a run. It's 4-0 Diamondbacks of the third.
24: Arizona would add 2 more to get out to a 6-0 lead. Pirates, though, not going away. Down to their final 3 outs in the 9th. Brandon Lau bringing the Bucks within 1.
2: The pitch. Fly ball to right field. Hit deep. It's a no doubter. Brandon Lau says foul. Clear the deck. Cannonball coming. So are the Buccos coming. His 22nd. It's a 1-run game in the 9th inning. They trail 6-5.
24: Yeah, 1-run game. Anything can happen. And lightning struck twice.
2: And a high fly ball to right center field. Approaching the wall. And it's tied! It's tied! This game is tied! D-Ray has tied it with a home run! Unbelievable, Bucks! The unbelievable Bucks have tied it in the 9th inning! His 15th! It's Bedlam in the Berg!
24: 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Diamondbacks led 6-0 entering the 8th inning. They were 56-1 in franchise history when leading by 6-plus runs in the 8th inning or later. Their lone loss came in 2009 against the Padres. Off to extras. It took 12 innings. James McCann finding another big hit for Arizona.
3: McCann into right field. That'll get down for a base hit. Locklear scores. James McCann, his 4th hit of the night, gives the Diamondbacks an 8-7 lead in the 12th.
4: That's all you need. You have to get that run. They were living dangerously. Got bailed out in the bottom of the 11th.
24: Arizona Sports 98.7 FM. McCann 4-for-6, tying the most hits in a game in his career. 4th go-ahead RBI in extra innings in his first since July of 2021. The Diamondbacks, after losing the lead late, they hang on to win it 8-7. Arizona breaking a tie with Pittsburgh for the 3rd spot in the NL wildcard race, and they snap a 3-game
1: losing streak and a wild one. 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Nick DeLuca here with you. Final few days of July, it's that time of year. Training camps across the NFL getting going, all 32 teams having their veterans report on Tuesday. Has not exactly been a seamless start in San Francisco. Niners coach Kyle Shanahan suffered significant injuries in a car crash during his summer break in mid-July. Broke his nose, three ribs, his hands, suffered a concussion when he collided with an SUV. Said it had occurred as a result of him dropping his phone and taking his eyes off the road when speaking with reporters for the first time post-crash. ESPN Niners reporter Nick Wagoner on Shanahan's version of events.
5: First of all, Kyle Shanahan was very emotional today, speaking about this accident for the first time since he suffered it. And the one thing he wanted to make clear to everyone is that this accident was his fault. Let me run you through the timeline real quick, Kevin. I got a text message this morning that said, how fast can you get to Levi's Stadium? Kyle wants to clarify some things. So that was spurred on by that collision report, which indicated that the 21-year-old female driver was at fault. Kyle Shanahan wanted to correct that. We looked into further why that report was incorrect. The Palo Alto Police Department tells me this afternoon that it was a clerical error on their end. They are in the process of correcting it, where they just simply assigned the blame to the wrong person when clicking a button. Shanahan then went into the details of the accident, said he was driving about 20 miles per hour. He reached down between the seats because his phone fell down there. When he looked back up, he took his eyes off the road for a couple of seconds. It was too late to swerve. He hit a 21-year-old female driver head-on, suffering all the injuries that he had, and not least of which, of course, is that concussion, which is still lingering and keeping him away from full-time duties right now.
1: Yeah, scary situation. As for Shanahan's continued recovery, Wagner on the path ahead.
5: He actually showed us at one point in the conversation a photo of him from the night that it happened. He spent about 8 to 10 hours at Stanford Hospital. There was plastic surgery involved. And I can tell you, it was a pretty gruesome issue. But he's mostly healing up right now, Kevin. A lot of the body wounds and bruises and things like that, he has gotten over. But there are a couple things that are still issues. First of all, he is wearing a cast on his left hand. He's hoping to get that off here in the near future. And then the concussion, he says, it's mostly fatigue. He's having trouble staying focused for long periods of time, particularly when trying to watch film in the limited duties that he's doing right now. He said he'd love to put a date on when he's going to be back full time, but he can't do that just yet, and nothing until he gets cleared from what the Niners are calling a concussion protocol, similar to what their players have to go through.
1: Yeah, wishing coach and everyone involved a speedy recovery. Scary situation right there.
6: Baker Mayfield reported to Bucs camp, doesn't have the new deal he wants.
7: Baker's not happy, like Vita Vea, but Baker right now is going to bet on himself.
18: These are two big names to pay attention to, just because I think that they're a contender in the NFC if they stay healthy.
1: Yeah, anything but smooth sailing for the Buccaneers to kick off camp in Tampa. Had their streak of four straight division titles snapped last season after going 2-7 down the stretch. Still the odds-on favorite to win the division this year. Doesn't help when you have contract question marks surrounding your best two players. Quarterback Baker Mayfield reporting to camp despite not having a deal in place, said he wouldn't negotiate once camp started. ESPN's Adam Schefter on the latest with Baker's contract.
7: Baker Mayfield essentially issued a soft deadline, or a hard deadline, of the start of training camp for a new deal, and said if he didn't have a new deal in place by the time training camp began, he would not talk during the season. Now, apparently, talks are off. He's going to play this year out. He's scheduled to become a free agent after the season. The Buccaneers have their franchise tag available. Hard to imagine they would just let Baker Mayfield walk as a free agent, but that's down the line. There is the season to get through. There'll be a lot on the line. And usually when Baker has a chip on his shoulder and something to prove, usually that brings out the best in him. And I think that's what he's hoping for this year.
1: Yeah, see if it does. Of course, no more Mike Evans this year for Tampa Bay. He's off to San Francisco. Mayfield working with the new offensive coordinator and Zach Robinson coming over from Atlanta. But still a lot of talent on this roster. ESPN's Dan Orlovsky says this team is too good to have this drama?
8: I think Tampa's a legit contender. I think their roster is very good in the NFC. And so these are two huge names that you have to keep and keep healthy and keep happy. Baker's going to be there. Obviously, Baker's going to play. Baker's going to play at a high level. He's a guy that's played, you know, top 10 quarterback for the past three seasons. The Vita Vea situation is interesting because it is a lot of money. He is on the plus 30 side. If I'm Tampa, I'm certainly doing everything I can to try to keep him. But if I am a team like the Buffalo Bills or the Baltimore Ravens, who don't know exactly what's happening with Justin Matabike, the Chicago Bears, who I believe need to improve their defensive line, the Detroit Lions, I think at least you have to make the call to Tampa to see exactly where it is or how much money they're separate. But these are two big names to pay attention to just because I think that they're a contender in the NFC to be an NFC championship game if they stay healthy.
1: Yeah, and see if they can resolve those contract questions. Buccaneers plus 164 to win the NFC South on DraftKings. That is the best mark in the division. The Eagles are the odds-on favorites to win the NFC East. Locked in a key piece to their defense on Tuesday, signing former first-round pick Jalen Carter to a four-year, $152 million extension. It's worth up to $160 million. ESPN's Adam Schefter on Carter and the Eagles getting a deal done.
7: This is a situation where the Philadelphia Eagles have prioritized fortifying their defense with young talent that they can have in Philadelphia for a while. Earlier this offseason, they re-signed their defensive tackle, Jordan Davis. Now, they've re-signed Jalen Carter to a record-breaking deal that makes him the highest-paid defensive tackle in NFL history. And this could be just a warm-up for what's ahead next offseason when both Quinyon Mitchell and Cooper DeJean, two standout defensive backs, both will be eligible for contract extensions. The cost of drafting as well as the Eagles have is having to pay those players and pay them before they become free agents. But the Eagles took what is sometimes a dominant defensive tackle, Jalen Carter, and took him off the market today. The conversations had been going on. They had gotten closer and closer. And as we get closer to teams actually being on field, you're seeing deals get done.
1: Yeah, these are big numbers. 4 years, $152 million, including $106 million guaranteed. Contract is the richest for a defensive tackle in NFL history in guaranteed money and average annual value at $38 million. ESPN's Dan Orlovsky on Carter cashing in.
8: Huge for Philadelphia. Go back to when he was drafted by them. The slide in the draft, and they're banking on the people and their culture. We want to draft this player. We think he's a game changer. They're doubling down by giving him this contract. They believe they have the right people in the building to make sure that not only on the field he continues to dominate, but off the field he continues to go about his business in the right way. This should be a top five defense in the NFL again, and certainly one of the best defensive lines. Jordan Davis gets locked up. Now they're locking up Jalen Carter, Nolan Smith, Darrell Ojomo.
9: Yes.
8: They trade for Jonathan Grenard. So this is a defense, at least defensive line, that should look a lot like the one that you got to watch a lot in 2024 that led the NFL in sacks and led them to a Super Bowl win. It's a massive deal. You're banking on that he will continue to be healthy and the dominant player that he has been since they drafted him.
1: Lot of talent on that Philadelphia defense. Carter leading the charge, has been named a Pro Bowler each of the last two seasons. ESPN's Herm Edwards on Carter's defensive impact.
10: He's a disruptor. I mean, he can blow things up inside. I mean, and that's the scary part. You got to double him. You can't allow him to just try to single up on him because he can make things very, very bad for offenses. So, you know, they needed to get him, obviously. This is a big part of their team when you think about the Eagles.
1: Carter has 13 and a half sacks, 37 quarterback hits in his first 3 years in the league, down year last year dealing with injury. Eagles hoping they'll see that guy that was a game wrecker in the Super Bowl this upcoming year. Coming up, college football around the corner. Can the Big Ten continue to dominate? And Draymond, back to the Bay. 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
1: 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We are around a month away from the kickoff of college football season, and no one has had a better run over the last few years than the Big Ten, the conference taking home a third straight national title last season when Indiana claimed the crown. Ohio State winning in 2024, Michigan champs in 2023, second conference to produce three different national champions in a three-year stretch, joining the SEC from 2007 to 2010 and again from 2019 through 2021. Even with all the success, still lots of questions about the landscape of the sport. Big Ten Commissioner Tony Petitti on the conference working with the SEC on potential playoff expansion.
2: I mean, he's been public about certain preferences he has, but he's committed himself to doing the work around all formats.

0: and we've done the same thing. We have strong opinions about where the right path is. I think there's been an evolution since we were here last year about how people feel about 24 or, at this point, and we've made adjustments in our league. We were focused on automatic qualifiers. We're not focused on that anymore. We're looking at, you know, the committee picking the field at 24. We feel that that ultimately will still unlock the power of scheduling that we want. So we work every day with it. I think the path is you've got to be able to do this in a way that allows you to not play championship games. There's obviously significant economic value in our championship games across the P4. And so we've got to understand where that is. And if we can find the value, then I think it just changes the tone of the conversations.
1: Yeah, day one of Media Day in Chicago on Tuesday, getting the latest from Illinois, Iowa, Penn State, Rutgers, USC, and Wisconsin. It has been an odyssey for Lincoln Riley entering year five at USC. Won 11 games with Caleb Williams in year one, has failed to reach 10 each of the last 3 years. Riley on the expectations for SoCal this season.
2: Yeah, I've said this, you know, multiple times. I mean, the only two places that I've been at a head coach at were blue blood schools that had the highest of expectations. So honestly, I've really known anything different. You know, we're a product of our own experiences, and that's been mine. And so every year, I expect to win. I expect us to win. I expect us to compete for and win championships, and that doesn't change. I do though, certainly will give you what has changed is I do believe we're more equipped than at any point in the previous few years.
1: Riley led Oklahoma to the CFP three times in 5 years as the Sooners head coach, has yet to reach the playoff at UFC. Does have Jaden Maiava back, which should help. Second in the FBS in total QBR last season, behind only Heisman Trophy winner Fernando Mendoza. Go back to last year's game in Happy Valley, where Penn State had Oregon on the ropes after a 3-0 start to the season. Imagine being told James Franklin would get fired a few weeks later, Matt Campbell would be taking over at Penn State. Lot of changes for the Nittany Lions, but they landed a top flight coach in Campbell. Here he is on why it was the right fit.
3: I think for the last 6 months, we've been reminded why it was such a great fit for us at Penn State. I think the history, what it means to play there, but how you do it, the integrity, the character in the class, in its finest moments, what Penn State football has stood for, really resonated with myself and certainly my background. So it really had to be a perfect fit, and that's really why.
1: Campbell had tons of success at Iowa State, the most single season and career wins in school history. Could Penn State surprise some people this year? ESPN's college football writer Heather Dinich.
4: This is a team that could be a surprise contender for the college football playoff because the schedule is so manageable. Penn State doesn't play Ohio State. They don't play Indiana or Oregon. And they don't have a Power Four non-conference opponent on the schedule. It's the 62nd toughest schedule in the country, which means they've got to beat USC. They've got to beat Michigan. They've got to put up some style points against those other opponents. But Matt Campbell told me earlier this year that they have talent on this team. They have special players on this team. But in order to be one of those sneaky contenders, they've got to put it all together and be able to handle adversity. Because no matter how easy the schedule might look on paper, there will be obstacles that come their way.
1: Yeah, Penn State and USC both active in the portal. Penn State bringing in 38 new players, second most in the Big Ten. SportsCenter all night here on ESPN Radio, the ESPN app, SiriusXM Channel 80. The dust settling after LeBron James made his decision to head to Philadelphia. Warriors made their pitch, didn't work out. Draymond Green done recruiting and now re-signing. 1 year, $27 million deal to return to the Warriors. Green's 14-season run with the team's second longest active streak for a player in the NBA, behind only teammate Steph Curry. ESPN's Shams Charania on the impact LeBron had on Draymond.
5: This contract that Draymond Green is signing, this 1 year, $27.7 million, it's the same player option that he declined, the same contract that he passed on and opted out of before the start of free agency. It was a good faith measure that Draymond Green did with the Warriors to give them an opportunity to pursue LeBron James and potentially Anthony Davis. And if they had gotten LeBron James, Draymond Green potentially was in line for a 3-year deal at about $20 million per year. the Warriors struck out. Now they bring Draymond Green back here on Tuesday on the same deal. This becomes basically a prove-it one-year type deal. It sets up a major season for Draymond Green this upcoming year in the Bay.
1: Yeah, Green finished with the second worst offensive net points last season in the NBA. He averaged 5.5 rebounds per game, his fewest since 2013-14. He averaged 5.5 assists per game last season, his fewest since 2014-15. Up next, training camp's getting going in the NFL. Jerry Jones, microphone, can't miss it. This is SportsCenter All Night.
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1: The Yankees take down the White Sox to close the gap in the AL East. New deal for Jalen Carter with the Eagles. Big Ten media days underway in Chicago. Big night for Caitlin Clark and the Fever. And all the latest from NFL training camps.
14: Cowboys training camp means the clock is ticking on breaking that Super Bowl drought. Going into this training camp, a lot less drama surrounding the Cowboys.
15: I have been guilty of stirring it up, and you guys helped.

0: finally get back to a conference championship game. Jones on the pressure for his team to find success this season.
1: Yes. Yes, I do. For all the obvious reasons. We've got certain things in place here that won't stay in place. Now, I personally think that when you haven't done it before, when you're not necessarily young, you just haven't done it before, I think that is a huge value to your associates. I think that you not ever being some of the things you've always wanted to do. And I think we're going to get a lot of that. Obviously, it's a great thing to have experience of somebody that's done something for 20 years. But that is a good pressure to be involved with a group that has really, they can do something they haven't been a part of.
0: And they have not been a part of reaching the conference championship game. 30-season drought, the longest in franchise history, longest active drought for any NFC team. Is that the benchmark heading in to this season for the Cowboys? Jerry, what would make this season a success?
1: Oh, I think to contend for a Super Bowl, which would, if you contend, you got a real chance of being in it and being in the game. I think those are the kinds of things that I don't believe are an outlandish or a reach to expect. And so that's a successful season. I expect us to be significantly improved defensively, significantly improved. And I actually expect us to improve over on the offense. And I expect the enthusiasm that Coach has talked about here to be contagious on the field. And if something like that happened, you can have somebody get in the big hunt and get in the deal that maybe a lot of people didn't think were ready for. So let me just say this. There's no way that I would do anything that would delay until next year or the next year to try to get to a Super Bowl this year. I feel that good about what we're starting with.
0: Yeah, no doubt it was a struggle for the Dallas defense a year ago. Cowboys did add to that defense before the trade deadline last season, bringing in Quinnen Williams from the Jets, but it did not turn things around. They were the only team to allow 30 points per game last season. So is there help on the horizon for Jerry and that Dallas defense? He says that he's open to making a move and even foregoing some future capital.
1: Candidly, I'd be very interested. I'd give up future to add substantive to where we are today as to a player, to give you an idea about would I invest something substantive to get the right kind of deal to improve us opening day. I would. I feel that good about this team this year. And of course, you know that I haven't seen this team play together. And so, but in general, looking ahead, I think we've got a chance to be worthy of spending some future if we saw an opportunity. Yesterday, I talked about a situation yesterday with another team and another owner. Yesterday.
0: Yeah, one positive from last season for Dallas, and maybe something that they feel better about making a move because of, is Dak Prescott. He started all 17 games last season, threw a career-high 600 passes, finishing with 30 touchdowns to just 10 picks, fifth in the NFL in total QBR last season. In year one under Brian Schottenheimer, Dak's former head coach Mike McCarthy reuniting with his old QB in Pittsburgh.
2: Aaron Rodgers says he is done after this year.
3: I think you're going to get whatever Aaron Rodgers has left.
4: And I don't believe he's going to be backtracking on that. I think that's it.
0: Steelers made the playoffs for a third straight season in 2025, still searching for that playoff win. For the first time in what feels like forever, it's a new head coach for the Steelers, still named Mike, but it's McCarthy, not Tomlin. Aaron Rodgers returning for a second season in Pittsburgh will be his last in the NFL. Rodgers on his status and thought process going in to another NFL season.
5: Yeah, this is it.
6: You know, I guess why, what is it, why is this it?
5: I thought last year might be it. And then Mike got hired and I talked to the wife and she said, you can do one more year. So I said, well, see if it works out. And then it kind of all came together.

0: So one more year it is. Steelers revamped their receiver room for Rodgers, adding Michael Pittman Jr. in a trade with the Colts. Still have DK Metcalf on the top of the depth chart. Metcalf on playing with Rodgers in his final season.
1: I mean, people just say things at the beginning of the year, not knowing, you know, how a year could go. He may not even get hit or touched this year and may say, hey, let's go out there and do another one. So, I mean, it just puts the weight off his back. Like, you know, he's just out there playing free, enjoying possibly his last year with his teammates, with a couple of close friends that he's made over the past 2 years. So I think it's just a lot of weight off his shoulders right now. He's just going out there playing free.
0: Metcalf finished last year for the Steelers, 59 catches, 850 yards, 6 touchdowns. All other receivers combined for Pittsburgh, 77 catches, 866 yards, and 7 touchdowns. They're hoping for someone to help DK out. SportsCenter all night here on ESPN Radio, the ESPN app, SiriusXM Channel 80. Nick DeLuca here with you. FPI anticipating a tight race in the AFC West. Just doesn't think much of the Raiders. Just a 2% chance to win the division, a 6% chance to make the playoffs in year one for Clint Kubiak as their head coach, breaking in first overall pick Fernando Mendoza. Also have Kirk Cousins in the room as well. Cousins spending 3 years with Kubiak back in Minnesota from 2019 to 2021 when he was the Vikings quarterbacks coach and then offensive coordinator. Kubiak on the plan at quarterback with Kirk and Mendoza in the room.
2: There's battles everywhere on the roster. So it's important for me to be fair to the players is to put the best player out there. When we go out to practice tomorrow, Kirk Cousins is the starting quarterback. He's the guy. And he's going to get a ton of reps. And he deserves them because he's played really good football. But I want Fernando and I want Aiden to push him.
0: Does bear mentioning the previous 6 quarterbacks taken first overall started in week 1 of their rookie season. Baker Mayfield, the last that did not. He started 13 of Cleveland's 16 games back in 2018. One of those top picks, Kyler Murray, he's getting settled in Minnesota after signing with the Vikings, will compete with first-rounder J.J. McCarthy for the starting job. Vikings head coach Kevin O'Connell on his plan to split camp reps.
3: Both Kyler and J.J. will take reps with the first team. They'll also take reps with the second group, and I think that gives different layers to the evaluation as well. We want an elevator at the quarterback position, and in many ways doing that in this system is kind of a do-your-job mentality, which is, you know, running the show, throwing completions, and just showing the ability to execute our offense with comfort. And that offense is an evolving thing, and we're excited about what this year's offense could look like.
0: Minnesota missing the playoffs after going 14-3 in 2024. Did go on that 5-game winning streak to wrap up the year 9-8. 3 different quarterbacks starting multiple games for the Vikings last season. Back to Tuesday baseball. The Marlins finally found a win on Monday night to open their series against the Phillies, snapping a franchise record 12-game losing streak with 3 runs in the ninth against one of the best closers in baseball. Go figure. Pick it up at the first with some power from Kyle Stowers.
4: 1-1 to Stowers. He drives high in the air out to right center field. De La Cruz and Crawford are back on the warning track at the wall. Crawford leaps up and it's gone. Sneaks right over his leaping glove. And there is the National League leading 26th home run against Aaron Nola. His 14th, and he opens scoring. 1-0, bottom one.
0: Homer problems continuing for Nola, but it was the only mistake he made in 5 2/3. Unfortunately for him, Sandy Alcantara was even better. 7 shutout, 5 strikeouts to set up the pen, and Pete Fairbanks closed it out.
5: This would be such an impressive win if they were able to finish this bad boy off.
4: 0-2. Is cut on and missed. 98 high and tight. Sosa cuts underneath it. And a Pete punch-out finishes the job. You remember 12? I don't. That's a 2-game winning streak, baby.
5: Outstanding game today.
0: 104.3 WQAM on the calls. Marlins win their second straight after dropping a dozen in a row. First time winning back-to-back games since they won six straight from July 3rd through the 9th. A chance to go for the sweep on Wednesday afternoon. The Phillies lose their fourth straight series. It's the second longest active streak in the majors. The Cubs in the top wild card spot in the NL, finding some rhythm to close July. No problem against the Cards in St. Louis.
6: Two outs, two on, both in scoring position. Happ drives one in the air to right, going back. Walker still going back. It's off his glove and off the fence. Two runs will score. Happ will have a double. Cubs lead 2-0.
0: Cubs Radio Network, 10-2 your final. Cubs 9-4 in their last 13, 27-12 in their last 39. That is the second best record in the majors since June 11th, only behind the red hot Red Sox. Trying to continue their success in Sacramento, taking on the A's, but Brian Servin was serving a homer.
7: 1-2 pitch. That's a fly ball to center field. Rafaela going back to the track at the wall. It's gone! Ryan Servin, a two-run homer to center field. The A's lead 3-0 on a shot, and the A's capture.
0: Talk 650 KSTE. Red Sox fall 4-3. The loss snapping their 10-game road winning streak, the second longest in a season in franchise history. Tommy White for the A's, 4-for-4, scored twice. He is the fourth player over the last 100 years with multiple four-hit games in his first 10 career games played. Guardians and Reds in the Battle of Ohio, opening up a doubleheader on Tuesday. Cleveland facing All-Star Chase Burns in Game 1. Figured offense would be at a premium. Well, think again.
8: Swung on and hammered to deep right. Away, back and gone. A grand slam to right by Kyle Mansardo.
0: Kyle Manzardo with a grand slam for Cleveland. First of his career, first allowed by Burns, not helped by some of the defense behind him either. Gave up five runs, matching a season high, only one earned. Reds would come back to tie it. Cleveland offense jump-started by the grand slam, but went to small ball late. Brian Rocchio delivered with a safety squeeze to put the Guardians in front 6-5. That score would hold. They hang on to take the opener. In Game 2, J.J. Bleda opening the scoring.
9: Swung on, ripped down the line and deep to right and gone. J.J. Bleda on a 3-1 pitch lasers one out of here to right, and the Reds strike first tonight. 1-0 in the first inning.
0: 700 WLW, Bleda 1-for-3 with his 18th home run of the season, fifth homer in his last 15. Guardians shut out in Game 2, 2-0, the final third time Cleveland has been shut out in their last four. They are 1-6 in their last seven after a 7-2 stretch. Trade deadline just under a week away. One of the more intriguing storylines playing out right now. Will the Tigers trade Tarek Skubal? Entered four games out of a playoff spot and had lost three straight entering Tuesday. Took care of the Orioles pretty quickly.
9: Now long fly ball down the left field line up the bat of Valencia. Gone! It's like slow pitch softball, and it's really hard to hit sometimes. Eduardo Valencia, no problem. Second home run of the night. Wow. His fourth in the major leagues in 17 at-bats.
0: Yeah, how about that introduction to the big leagues? 14-0 your final. The call from 97 won the ticket. The Tigers, just the second team in the modern era to shut out an opponent and score in every inning. So they get the win. Are they doing enough to think about trading Skubal or hanging on to him? What's the deadline plan? ESPN's Jeff Passan on the balance that the Tigers have to strike.
10: It seems like every contender these days needs a catcher. The Yankees, the Red Sox, the Rays, the Texas Rangers, even the Dodgers looking for a backup. And There's a plethora of options. If you're looking just in the rental market, Ryan Jeffers with Minnesota is available, as is Tyler Stevenson with the Cincinnati Reds. If you want to go a little bit longer term, Hunter Goodman with Colorado, 30-plus home runs. The price is high there. Adley Rutschman got another year and change before he's a free agent. Price is high there, too. The Los Angeles Angels, on the other hand, are an interesting group and the team that a lot of those big swings are focused on right now, because John Mozeliak, the interim general manager, needs to make a decision. Does he trade Zach Neto? Does he trade Reed Detmers? Does he trade Jose Soriano? Is it all three? Is it one? Is it two? Or is it none? That remains to be seen. And the teams that we know are dealing, the New York Mets and the San Francisco Giants. And the Mets might have the most trades of any team by the end of the deadline, whether it's Clay Holmes, Freddie Peralta, Luke Weaver, Tyrone Taylor, Luis Robert. You can go on and on about the guys who can move there. And with the San Francisco Giants, you know it's going to be Luis Arraez. You know it's going to be Robbie Ray. Beyond that, Casey Schmidt, who was on the market, went on the injured list today. That's taking him out of it. But the Giants are just looking to recoup anything, much like the Mets guys, from this lost season that both teams have had.
0: Yeah, shaping up to be a fascinating trade deadline. Up next, volume up for Tuesday Top Sound. 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
1: 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The Betrayal of Shohei Ohtani is presented by Gusto. Lots of Tuesday action in baseball. 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
0: Number 5.
1: Set for some Tuesday top sound on a busy day in baseball. Start in L.A. where Shohei Ohtani began the game with a bang on AM 570 L.A. Sports.
4: The 2-2 is a high fly ball to center field. It's on its way and it is gone. Shohei Ohtani, his 23rd home run of the season. And with one swing of the bat, the Dodgers won and the Mariners nothing.
0: Number 4.
1: The Guardians trying to close a win in Cincinnati. Angel Martinez laying out for a W on WTAM 1100.
5: The next pitch, swung on, line to right field. Coming on, diving Martinez. He made the catch! Ball game! A great diving catch in right field by Angel Martinez. And Cleveland takes game one today on the banks of the Ohio River.
0: Number 3.
1: Pirates down and out against the D-backs. 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
6: The high fly ball to right center field. Approaching the wall. And it's tied! It's tied! This game is tied! B-Ray has tied it with a home run! Unbelievable, Bucks! The unbelievable Bucks have tied it in the ninth inning!
0: Number 2.
1: In Minnesota, the Twins walk-off winners on the Treasure Island Baseball Network.
7: Swung on and hit high in the air. Deep right center field. It's got a chance, Thomas, at the wall, and it is off the wall, and it bounces by both fielders. Tarantini scores. Lee's got a score. Royce Lewis has tripled home the winning runs, and the Minnesota Twins are back to 500 in the most dramatic fashion of all.
0: Number 1.
1: And our top sound from Cincinnati, Dane Myers flashing leather to end it on 700 WLW.
5: Swung on in the air, right center field and deep. Back goes the center fielder, leaping at the wall. It is caught! Oh, I don't believe it! What a catch by Dane Myers! Leaping into the wall in right center field. Myers makes a sensational catch to save the game.
1: Yeah, lots of really good stuff. Shohei Ohtani, another leadoff homer. Not enough. Mariners take their opener in the series 7-6. Busy night in the WNBA. Start with a big-time performance from Caitlin Clark. The Fever over the Storm, 105-95. Clark scoring 32. Kelsey Mitchell adding 28. Clark 9 of 14 from the field. 4 three-pointers, made all 10 of her free throws, adding 7 assists. 9th time she scored 30-plus with 5 assists. Happened only 8 other times in the team's history. The Liberty get a win over the Sparks, 113-109. Brianna Stewart had 29 points. Sabrina Ionescu scoring 27. Stewart made 11 of 19 shots, scored 19 points in the second half after the Liberty were down 3 at the break. She added 7 assists, 4 rebounds, and 4 steals as well. Up next, Big Tuesday in baseball. Training camps underway in the NFL. This is SportsCenter All Night here on ESPN Radio.
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0: mental health, even running back Bijan Robinson.
1: When I'm on the field and feeling the pressure, I usually just take a deep breath. When I'm just breathing and seeing what's in front of me, everything just slows down. It just makes me feel great before I run the play.
0: Just like Bijan, we all need a strong mental game on and off the field. 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
11: 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The Yankees and White Sox continue their series in the Windy City.
12: 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A base hit for Schumann. Grisham scores. Volpe scores.
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17: 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Nick DeLuca here with you from our 7 Hudson Square studios in the heart of New York City. End of July, have all 32 teams at training camp in the NFL. College football coming up as well. Couple of big money deals. NBA offseason winding down. WNBA action as well. But start with the final few days before the baseball trade deadline. Teams trying to put themselves in position to make a move and a run. Yankees just hoping to get healthy. It's been a really tough stretch with all the injuries. Still no Judge, no Stanton. Cody Bellinger going on the IL over the weekend, looking for another win against the White Sox on Tuesday. Had to

0: go to the bottom of the order for some production.
1: Chopped over the head and into the outfield. A base hit for Schumann. Grisham scores. Volpe scores. It's a two-run double for Schumann, and the Yankees lead 3-0.
0: Yeah, that call from the Yes Network. Schumann, two-run double, the big blow in a 3-2 Yankees win. All the offense that Gerrit Cole needed, 6 innings, 7 strikeouts, his third start this season, going 6 scoreless in his first since May 27th against the Royals. The Yankees clinched the season series against the White Sox for a third straight year, have not lost more than 1 game in a season against Chicago since 2023. So the Yankees win, chance to potentially gain ground on the Rays in the AL East. Tampa winners of 3 straight, hosting the Rangers after taking 3 of 4 from the Mariners. Texas taking an early lead. Austin wins, adding on.
2: 2-1, the pitch. Wind swings, it's a high drive to left field, down the line, hooking towards the pole, that ball is out of here! Austin wins a solo home run, and the Rangers increase their lead, it's 3-1.
0: 105-3, the fan on the call, wins first home run of the season, his first RBI of the season. He had been 4-for-53 with the A's and the Braves before signing with the Rangers as a minor league free agent on June 23rd. He homers in his second start with Texas. Cal Quantrill was sharp on the mound, holding the Rays to just 2 hits through 5 1/3. And his first win since June 2nd, Rangers win it 4-1. Their fourth win in their last 5, 3 games over .500 for the first time since entering April 1st at 4-1. Game of the night might have been in Pittsburgh. The D-backs and the Pirates. Arizona out in front early.
3: Liner into left field. It's a base hit for Arenado. Moreno will score. Kepler had to make sure it went through. He'll stop at third. But Nolan Arenado knocks in a run. It's 4-0 Diamondbacks of the third.
0: Arizona would add 2 more to get out to a 6-0 lead. Pirates, though, not going away. Down to their final 3 outs in the 9th. Brandon Lau bringing the Bucks within 1.
2: The pitch. Fly ball to right field. Hit deep. It's a no doubter. Brandon Lau says foul. Clear the deck. Cannonball coming. So are the Buccos coming. His 22nd. It's a 1-run game in the 9th inning. They trail 6-5.
0: Yeah, 1-run game. Anything can happen. And lightning struck twice.
2: And a high fly ball to right center field. Approaching the wall. And it's tied! It's tied! This game is tied! D-Ray has tied it with a home run! Unbelievable, Bucks! The unbelievable Bucks have tied it in the 9th inning! His 15th! It's Bedlam in the Berg!
0: Those calls on Sports Radio 93.7, the fan. Diamondbacks led 6-0 entering the 8th inning. They were 56-1 in franchise history when leading by 6-plus runs in the 8th inning or later. Their lone loss came in 2009 against the Padres. Off to extras. It took 12 innings. James McCann finding another big hit for Arizona.
3: McCann into right field. That'll get down for a base hit. Locklear scores. James McCann, his 4th hit of the night, gives the Diamondbacks an 8-7 lead in the 12th.
4: That's all you need. You have to get that run. They were living dangerously. Got bailed out in the bottom of the 11th.
0: Arizona Sports 98.7 FM. McCann 4-for-6, tying the most hits in a game in his career. 4th go-ahead RBI in extra innings in his first since July of 2021. The Diamondbacks, after losing the lead late, they hang on to win it 8-7. Arizona breaking a tie with Pittsburgh for the 3rd spot in the NL wildcard race, and they snap a 3-game losing streak and a wild one. Sports Center all night here on ESPN Radio, the ESPN app, Sirius XM Channel 80, ESPN Radio, presented by Progressive Insurance. Nick DeLuca here with you. Final few days of July, it's that time of year. Training camps across the NFL getting going, all 32 teams having their veterans report on Tuesday. Has not exactly been a seamless start in San Francisco. Niners coach Kyle Shanahan suffered significant

0: injuries in a car crash during his summer break in mid-July, broke his nose, three ribs, his hands, suffered a concussion when he collided with an SUV, said it had occurred as a result of him dropping his phone and taking his eyes off the road when speaking with reporters. For the first time post-crash, ESPN Niners reporter Nick Wagoner on Shanahan's version of events.
1: First of all, Kyle Shanahan was very emotional today speaking about this accident for the first time since he suffered it. And the one thing he wanted to make clear to everyone is that this accident was his fault. Let me run you through the timeline real quick, Kevin. I got a text message this morning that said, how fast can you get to Levi's Stadium? Kyle wants to clarify some things. So that was spurred on by that collision report, which indicated that the 21-year-old female driver was at fault. Kyle Shanahan wanted to correct that. We looked into further why that report was incorrect. The Palo Alto Police Department tells me this afternoon that it was a clerical error on their end. They are in the process of correcting it, where they just simply assigned the blame to the wrong person when clicking a button. Shanahan then went into the details of the accident, said he was driving about 20 miles per hour. He reached down between the seats because his phone fell down there. When he looked back up, he took his eyes off the road for a couple of seconds. It was too late to swerve. He hit a 21-year-old female driver head on, suffering all the injuries that he had, and not least of which, of course, is that concussion, which is still lingering and keeping him away from full-time duties right now.
0: Yeah, scary situation. As for Shanahan's continued recovery, Wagner on the path ahead.
1: He actually showed us at one point in the conversation a photo of him from the night that it happened. He spent about 8 to 10 hours at Stanford Hospital. There was plastic surgery involved. And I can tell you, it was a pretty gruesome issue. But he's mostly healing up right now, Kevin. A lot of the body wounds and bruises and things like that, he has gotten over. But there are a couple things that are still issues. First of all, he is wearing a cast on his left hand. He's hoping to get that off here in the near future. And then the concussion, he says, it's mostly fatigue. He's having trouble staying focused for long periods of time, particularly when trying to watch film in the limited duties that he's doing right now. He said he'd love to put a date on when he's going to be back full time, but he can't do that just yet, and nothing until he gets cleared from what the Niners are calling a concussion protocol, similar to what their players have to go through.
0: Yeah, wishing coach and everyone involved a speedy recovery. Scary situation right there.
2: Baker Mayfield reported to Bucs camp, doesn't have the new deal he wants.
3: Baker's not happy, like Vita Vea, but Baker right now is going to bet on himself.
4: These are two big names to pay attention to, just because I think that they're a contender in the NFC if they stay healthy.
0: Yeah, anything but smooth sailing for the Buccaneers to kick off camp in Tampa. Had their streak of four straight division titles snapped last season after going 2-7 down the stretch. Still the odds-on favorite to win the division this year. Doesn't help when you have contract question marks surrounding your best two players. Quarterback Baker Mayfield reporting to camp despite not having a deal in place, said he wouldn't negotiate once camp started. ESPN's Adam Schefter on the latest with Baker's contract.
3: Baker Mayfield essentially issued a soft deadline or a hard deadline of the start of training camp for a new deal, and said if he didn't have a new deal in place by the time training camp began, he would not talk during the season. Now, apparently, talks are off. He's going to play this year out. He's scheduled to become a free agent after the season. The Buccaneers have their franchise tag available. Hard to imagine they would just let Baker Mayfield walk as a free agent, but that's down the line. There is the season to get through. There'll be a lot on the line. And usually when Baker has a chip on his shoulder and something to prove, usually that brings out the best in him. And I think that's what he's hoping for this year.
0: Yeah, see if it does. Of course, no more Mike Evans this year for Tampa Bay. He's off to San Francisco. Mayfield working with the new offensive coordinator and Zach Robinson coming over from Atlanta. But still a lot of talent on this roster. ESPN's Dan Orlovsky says this team is too good to have this drama.
5: I think Tampa's a legit contender. I think their roster is very good in the NFC. And so these are two huge names that you have to keep and keep healthy and keep happy. Baker's going to be there. Obviously, Baker's going to play. Baker's going to play at a high level. He's a guy that's played, you know, top 10 quarterback for the past three seasons. The Vita Vea situation is interesting because it is a lot of money. He is on the plus 30 side. If I'm Tampa, I'm certainly doing everything I can to try to keep him. But if I am a team like the Buffalo Bills or the Baltimore Ravens, who don't know exactly what's happening with Justin Madubuike, the Chicago Bears, who I believe need to improve their defensive line, the Detroit Lions, I think at least you have to make the call to Tampa to see exactly where it is or how much money they're separate. But these are two big names to pay attention to, just because I think that they're a contender in the NFC to be an NFC championship game if they stay healthy.
0: Yeah, and see if they can resolve those contract questions. Buccaneers plus 164 to win the NFC South on DraftKings. That is the best mark in the division. The Eagles are the odds-on favorites to win the NFC East. Locked in a key piece to their defense on Tuesday, signing former first-round pick Jalen Carter to a four-year, $152 million extension. It's worth up to $160 million. ESPN's Adam Schefter on Carter and the Eagles getting a deal done.
3: This is a situation where the Philadelphia Eagles have prioritized fortifying their defense with young talent that they can have in Philadelphia for a while. Earlier this offseason, they re-signed their defensive tackle, Jordan Davis. Now, they've re-signed Jalen Carter to a record-breaking deal that makes him the highest-paid defensive tackle in NFL history. And this could be just a warm-up for what's ahead next offseason, when both Quinion Mitchell and Cooper DeJean, two standout defensive backs, both will be eligible for contract extensions. The cost of drafting as well as the Eagles have is having to pay those players and pay them before they become free agents. But the Eagles took what is sometimes a dominant defensive tackle, Jalen Carter, and took him off the market today. The conversations had been going on. They had gotten closer and closer. And as we get closer to teams actually being on field, you're seeing deals get done.
0: Yeah, these are big numbers. 4 years, $152 million, including $106 million guaranteed. Contract is the richest for a defensive tackle in NFL history, and guaranteed money and average annual value at $38 million. ESPN's Dan Orlovsky on Carter cashing in.
5: Huge for Philadelphia. Go back to when he was drafted by them. The slide in the draft, and they're banking on the people and their culture. We want to draft this player. We think he's a game changer. They're doubling down by giving him this contract. They believe they have the right people in the building to make sure that not only on the field he continues to dominate, but off the field he continues to go about his business in the right way. This should be a top five defense in the NFL again, and certainly one of the best defensive lines. Jordan Davis gets locked up. Now they're locking up Jalen Carter, Nolan Smith, Darrell Ojomo.
6: Yes.
5: They trade for Jonathan Grenard. So this is a defense, at least defensive line, that should look a lot like the one that you got to watch a lot in 2024 that led the NFL in sacks and led them to a Super Bowl win. It's a massive deal. You're banking on that he will continue to be healthy and the dominant player that he has been since they drafted him.
0: Lot of talent on that Philadelphia defense. Carter leading the charge, has been named a Pro Bowler each of the last two seasons. ESPN's Herm Edwards on Carter's defensive impact.
7: He's a disruptor. I mean, he can blow things up inside. I mean, and that's the scary part. You got to double him. You can't allow him to just try to single up on him, because he can make things very, very bad for offenses. So, you know, they needed to get him, obviously. This is a big part of their team when you think about the Eagles.
0: Carter has 13 and a half sacks, 37 quarterback hits in his first 3 years in the league, down year last year dealing with injury. Eagles hoping they'll see that guy that was a game wrecker in the Super Bowl this upcoming year. Coming up, college football around the corner. Can the Big Ten continue to dominate? And Draymond, back to the Bay. This is SportsCenter All Night here on ESPN Radio and the ESPN app.
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1: 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We are around a month away from the kickoff of college football season, and no one has had a better run over the last few years than the Big Ten, the conference taking home a third straight national title last season when Indiana claimed the crown. Ohio State winning in 2024, Michigan champs in 2023. Second conference to produce three different national champions in a three-year stretch, joining the SEC from 2007 to 2010 and again from 2019 through 2021. Even with all the success, still lots of questions about the landscape of the sport. Big Ten Commissioner Tony Petitti on the conference working with the SEC on potential playoff expansion.
2: I mean, he's been public about certain preferences he has, but he's committed himself to doing the work around all formats. And we've done the same thing. We have strong opinions about where the right path is. I think there's been an evolution since we were here last year about how people feel about 24 or at this point. And we've made adjustments in our league. We were focused on automatic qualifiers. We're not focused on that anymore. We're looking at, you know, the committee picking the field of 24. We feel that that ultimately will still unlock the power of scheduling that we want. So we work every day with it. I think the path is you've got to be able to do this in a way that allows you to not play championship games. There's obviously significant economic value in our championship games across the P4. And so we've got to understand where that is. And if we can find the value, then I think it just changes the tone of the conversations.
1: Yeah, day one.

0: One of Media Day in Chicago on Tuesday, getting the latest from Illinois, Iowa, Penn State, Rutgers, USC, and Wisconsin. It has been an odyssey for Lincoln Riley entering year five at USC. Won 11 games with Caleb Williams in year one, has failed to reach 10 each of the last 3 years. Riley on the expectations for SoCal this season.
1: Yeah, I've said this, you know, multiple times. I mean, the only two places that I've been at a head coach at were blue blood schools that had the highest of expectations. So honestly, I've really known anything different. You know, we're a product of our own experiences, and that's been mine. And so every year, I expect to win. I expect us to win. I expect us to compete for and win championships, and that doesn't change. I do though, certainly will give you what has changed is I do believe we're more equipped than at any point in the previous few years.
0: Riley led Oklahoma to the CFP three times in 5 years as the Sooners head coach, has yet to reach the playoff at UFC. Does have Jaden Maiava back, which should help. Second in the FBS in total QBR last season, behind only Heisman Trophy winner Fernando Mendoza. Go back to last year's game in Happy Valley, where Penn State had Oregon on the ropes after a 3-0 start to the season. Imagine being told James Franklin would get fired a few weeks later, Matt Campbell would be taking over at Penn State. A lot of changes for the Nittany Lions, but they landed a top flight coach in Campbell. Here he is on why it was the right fit.
2: I think for the last 6 months we've been reminded why it was such a great fit for us at Penn State. I think the history, what it means to play there, but how you do it, the integrity, the character in the class, in its finest moments, what Penn State football has stood for, really resonated with myself and certainly my background. So it really had to be a perfect fit, and that's really why.
0: Campbell had tons of success at Iowa State, the most single season and career wins in school history. Could Penn State surprise some people this year? ESPN's college football writer Heather Dinich.
3: This is a team that could be a surprise contender for the college football playoff because the schedule is so manageable. Penn State doesn't play Ohio State. They don't play Indiana or Oregon. And they don't have a Power Four non-conference opponent on the schedule. It's the 62nd toughest schedule in the country, which means they've got to beat USC. They've got to beat Michigan. They've got to put up some style points against those other opponents. But Matt Campbell told me earlier this year that they have talent on this team. They have special players on this team. But in order to be one of those sneaky contenders, they've got to put it all together and be able to handle adversity. Because no matter how easy the schedule might look on paper, there will be obstacles that come their way.
0: Yeah, Penn State and USC both active in the portal. Penn State bringing in 38 new players, second most in the Big Ten. SportsCenter all night here on ESPN Radio, the ESPN app, SiriusXM Channel 80. The dust settling after LeBron James made his decision to head to Philadelphia. Warriors made their pitch, didn't work out. Draymond Green done recruiting and now re-signing. 1 year, $27 million deal to return to the Warriors. Green's 14-season run with the team's second longest active streak for a player in the NBA, behind only teammate Steph Curry. ESPN's Shams Charania on the impact LeBron had on Draymond.
4: This contract that Draymond Green is signing, this 1 year, $27.7 million, it's the same player option that he declined, the same contract that he passed on and opted out of before the start of free agency. It was a good faith measure that Draymond Green did with the Warriors to give them an opportunity to pursue LeBron James and potentially Anthony Davis. And if they had gotten LeBron James, Draymond Green potentially was in line for a 3-year deal at about $20 million per year. The Warriors struck out. Now they bring Draymond Green back here on Tuesday on the same deal. This becomes basically a prove it 1-year type deal, and sets up a major season for Draymond Green this upcoming year in the Bay.
0: Yeah, Green finished with the second worst offensive net points last season in the NBA. He averaged 5.5 rebounds per game, his fewest since 2013-14. He averaged 5.5 assists per game last season, his fewest since 2014-15. Up next, training camps getting going in the NFL. Jerry Jones, microphone, can't miss it. This is SportsCenter All Night.
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1: The Yankees take down the White Sox to close the gap in the AL East. New deal for Jalen Carter with the Eagles. Big Ten Media Days underway in Chicago. Big night for Caitlin Clark and the Fever. And all the latest from NFL training camps.
2: Cowboys training camp means the clock is ticking on breaking that Super Bowl drought. Going into this training camp, a lot less drama surrounding the Cowboys.
3: I have been guilty of stirring it up, and you guys helped me. But I do like the perception that we've had a quite uneventful offseason.
4: Jones is also making very clear he is willing to deal a top pick if that is to get somebody who can put this Cowboys roster over the edge.
5: If the defense is average, with the offense playing the way it did last year, that's a playoff football team.
1: Quiet, uneventful, those words and the Cowboys don't usually go together. It's becoming appointment audio. First day of camp, Cowboys owner and GM Jerry Jones opening remarks. Dallas coming off a 7-9-1 season where the offense was really good, defense not so much. Can they

0: Obviously, it's a great thing to have experience of somebody that's done something for 20 years. But that is a good pressure to be involved with a group that has really, they can do something they haven't been a part of.
1: And they have not been a part of reaching the conference championship game. 30-season drought, the longest in franchise history, longest active drought for any NFC team. Is that the benchmark heading in to this season for the Cowboys? Jerry, what would make this season a success?
0: Oh, I think to contend for a Super Bowl, which would, if you contend, you got a real chance of being in it and being in the game. I think those are the kinds of things that I don't believe are an outlandish or a reach to expect. And so that's a successful season. I expect us to be significantly improved defensively, significantly improved. And I actually expect us to improve over on the offense. And I expect the enthusiasm that Coach has talked about here to be contagious on the field. And if something like that happened, you can have somebody get in the big hunt and get in the deal that maybe a lot of people didn't think were ready for it. So let me just say this. There's no way that I would do anything that would delay until next year or the next year to try to get to a Super Bowl this year. I feel that good about what we're starting with.
1: Yeah, no doubt it was a struggle for the Dallas defense a year ago. Cowboys did add to that defense before the trade deadline last season, bringing in Quinnen Williams from the Jets, but it did not turn things around. They were the only team to allow 30 points per game last season. So is there help on the horizon for Jerry and that Dallas defense? He says that he's open to making a move and even foregoing some future capital.
0: Candidly, I'd be very interested. I'd give up future to add substantive to where we are today as to a player, to give you an idea about would I invest something substantive to get the right kind of deal to improve us opening day. I would. I feel that good about this team this year. And, of course, you know that I haven't seen this team play together. And so, but in general, looking ahead, I think we've got a chance to be worthy of spending some future if we saw an opportunity. Yesterday, I talked about a situation yesterday with another team and another owner. Yesterday.
1: Yeah, one positive from last season for Dallas, and maybe something that they feel better about making a move because of, is Dak Prescott. He started all 17 games last season, threw a career-high 600 passes, finishing with 30 touchdowns to just 10 picks, fifth in the NFL in total QBR last season. In year one under Brian Schottenheimer, Dak's former head coach Mike McCarthy reuniting with his old QB in Pittsburgh.
2: Aaron Rodgers says he is done after this year.
3: I think you're going to get whatever Aaron Rodgers has left.
4: And I don't believe he's going to be backtracking on that. I think that's it.
1: Steelers made the playoffs for a third straight season in 2025, still searching for that playoff win. For the first time in what feels like forever, it's a new head coach for the Steelers, still named Mike, but it's McCarthy, not Tomlin. Aaron Rodgers returning for a second season in Pittsburgh will be his last in the NFL. Rodgers on his status and thought process going in to another NFL season.
5: Yeah, this is it.
6: You know, I guess why, what is it, why is this it?
5: I thought last year might be it. And then Mike got hired and I talked to the wife and she said, you can do one more year. I said, well, see if it works out. And then it kind of all came together.
1: So one more year it is. Steelers revamped their receiver room for Rodgers, adding Michael Pittman Jr. in a trade with the Colts. Still have DK Metcalf on the top of the depth chart. Metcalf on playing with Rodgers in his final season.
7: I mean, people just say things at the beginning of the year, not knowing, you know, how a year could go. He may not even get hit or touched this year and may say, hey, let's go out there and do another one. So, I mean, it just puts the weight off his back. Like, you know, he's just out there playing free, enjoying possibly his last year with his teammates, with a couple of close friends that he's made over the past 2 years. So I think it's just a lot of weight off.

0: shoulders right now. He's just going out there playing free.
1: Metcalf finished last year for the Steelers, 59 catches, 850 yards, 6 touchdowns. All other receivers combined for Pittsburgh, 77 catches, 866 yards, and 7 touchdowns. They're hoping for someone to help DK out. 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Nick DeLuca here with you. FPI anticipating a tight race in the AFC West. Just doesn't think much of the Raiders. Just a 2% chance to win the division, a 6% chance to make the playoffs in year one for Clint Kubiak as their head coach, breaking in first overall pick Fernando Mendoza. Also have Kirk Cousins in the room as well. Cousins spending 3 years with Kubiak back in Minnesota from 2019 to 2021 when he was the Vikings quarterbacks coach and then offensive coordinator. Kubiak on the planet quarterback with Kirk and Mendoza in the room.
2: There's battles everywhere on the roster. So it's important for me to be fair to the players is to put the best player out there. When we go out to practice tomorrow, Kirk Cousins is the starting quarterback. He's the guy. And he's going to get a ton of reps. And he deserves them because he's played really good football. But I want Fernando and I want Aiden to push him.
1: Does bear mentioning the previous 6 quarterbacks taken first overall started in week one of their rookie season. Baker Mayfield, the last that did not. He started 13 of Cleveland's 16 games back in 2018. One of those top picks, Kyler Murray, he's getting settled in Minnesota after signing with the Vikings, will compete with first-rounder J.J. McCarthy for the starting job. Vikings head coach Kevin O'Connell on his plan to split camp reps.
3: Both Kyler and J.J. will take reps with the first team. They'll also take reps with the second group, and I think that gives different layers to the evaluation as well. We want, you know, we want an elevator at the quarterback position, and in many ways doing that in this system is kind of a do-your-job mentality, which is, you know, running the show, throwing completions, and just showing the ability to execute our offense with comfort, and that offense is an evolving thing, and we're excited about what this year's offense could look like.
1: Minnesota missing the playoffs after going 14-3 in 2024. Did go on that 5-game winning streak to wrap up the year 9-8. 3 different quarterbacks starting multiple games for the Vikings last season. Back to Tuesday baseball. The Marlins finally found a win on Monday night to open their series against the Phillies, snapping a franchise record 12-game losing streak with 3 runs in the ninth against one of the best closers in baseball. Go figure. Pick it up in the first with some power from Kyle Stowers.
4: 1-1 to Stowers. He drives high in the air out to right center field. De La Cruz and Crawford are back on the warning track at the wall. Crawford leaps up and it's gone. Sneaks right over his leaping glove. And there is the National League leading 26th home run against Aaron Nola. His 14th, and he opens scoring. 1-0, bottom one.
1: Homer problems continuing for Nola, but it was the only mistake he made in 5 2/3. Unfortunately for him, Sandy Alcantara was even better. 7 shutout, 5 strikeouts to set up the pen. Then Pete Fairbanks closed it out.
5: This would be such an impressive win if they were able to finish this bad boy off.
4: 0-2. Is cut on and missed.
5: Outstanding game today.
1: 104.3 WQAM on the calls. Marlins win their second straight after dropping a dozen in a row. First time winning back-to-back games since they won 6 straight from July 3rd through the 9th. A chance to go for the sweep on Wednesday afternoon. The Phillies lose their 4th straight series. It's the second longest active streak in the majors. The Cubs in the top wild card spot in the NL, finding some rhythm to close July. No problem against the Cards in St. Louis.
6: 2 outs, 2 on, both in scoring position. Happ drives one in the air to right, going back. Walker still going back. It's off his glove and off the fence. 2 runs will score. Happ will have a double. Cubs lead 2-0.
1: Cubs Radio Network, 10-2 your final. Cubs 9-4 in their last 13, 27-12 in their last 39. That is the second best record in the majors since June 11th, only behind the red hot Red Sox, trying to continue their success in Sacramento, taking on the A's. But Brian Servin was serving a homer.
7: 1-2 pitch. That's a fly ball to center field. Rafaela go back to the track at the wall. It's gone! Brian Servin, a two-run homer to center field. The A's lead 3-0 on a shot in the A's catcher.
1: Talk 650 KSTE. Red Sox fall 4-3. The loss snapping their 10-game road winning streak, the second longest in a season in franchise history. Tommy White for the A's, 4-for-4, scored twice. He is the fourth player over the last 100 years with multiple four-hit games in his first 10 career games played. Guardians and Reds in the Battle of Ohio, opening up a doubleheader on Tuesday. Cleveland facing All-Star Chase Burns in game one. Figured offense would be at a premium. Well, think again.
8: Swung on and hammered to deep right. Away, back and gone. A grand slam to right by Kyle Mansardo.
1: Kyle Manzardo with a grand slam for Cleveland. First of his career, first allowed by Burns, not helped by some of the defense behind him either. Gave up 5 runs, matching a season high. Only 1 earned. Reds would come back to tie it. Cleveland offense jump-started by the grand slam, but went to small ball late. Brian Rocchio delivered with a safety squeeze to put the Guardians in front 6-5. That score would hold. They hang on to take the opener. In game two, J.J. Bleda opening the scoring.
9: Swung on, ripped down the line and deep to right and gone. J.J. Bleda on a 3-1 pitch lasers one out of here to right, and the Reds strike first tonight. 1-0 in the first inning.
1: 700 WLW, Bleda 1-for-3 with his 18th home run of the season, fifth homer in his last 15. Guardians shut out in game two, 2-0, the final, third time Cleveland has been shut out in their last 4. They are 1-6 in their last 7 after a 7-2 stretch. Trade deadline just under a week away. One of the more intriguing storylines playing out right now. Will the Tigers trade Tarek Skubal? Entered 4 games out of a playoff spot and had lost 3 straight entering Tuesday. Took care of the Orioles pretty quickly.
9: Now a long fly ball down the left field line up the bat of Valencia. Gone! It's like slow pitch softball, and it's really hard to hit sometimes. Eduardo Valencia, no problem. Second home run of the night. Wow. His fourth in the major leagues in 17 at-bats.
1: Yeah, how about that introduction to the big leagues? 14-0 your final. The call from 97 won the ticket. The Tigers, just the second team in the modern era to shut out an opponent and score in every inning. So they get the win. Are they doing enough to think about trading Skubal or hanging on to him? What's the deadline plan? ESPN's Jeff Passan on the balance that the Tigers have to strike.
10: It seems like every contender these days needs a catcher. The Yankees, the Red Sox, the Rays, the Texas Rangers, even the Dodgers looking for a backup. And there's a plethora of options. If you're looking just in the rental market, Ryan Jeffers with Minnesota is available, as is Tyler Stevenson with the Cincinnati Reds. If you want to go a little bit longer term, Hunter Goodman with Colorado, 30-plus home runs. The price is high there. Adley Rutschman got another year and change before he's a free agent. Price is high there, too. The Los Angeles Angels, on the other hand, are an interesting group and the team that a lot of those big swings are focused on right now, because John Mozeliak, the interim general manager, needs to make a decision. Does he trade Zach Neto? Does he trade Reed Detmers? Does he trade Jose Soriano? Is it all three? Is it one? Is it two? Or is it none? That remains to be seen. And the teams that we know are dealing, the New York Mets, and the San Francisco Giants, and the Mets might have the most trades of any team by the end of the deadline, whether it's Clay Holmes, Freddy Peralta, Luke Weaver, Tyrone Taylor, Luis Robert. You can go on and on about the guys who can move there. And with the San Francisco Giants, you know it's going to be Luis Arraez. You know it's going to be Robbie Ray. Beyond that, Casey Schmidt, who was on the market, went on the injured list today. That's taking him out of it. But the Giants are just looking to recoup anything, much like the Mets guys, from this lost season that both teams have had.
1: Yeah, shaping up to be a fascinating trade deadline. Up next, volume up for Tuesday Top Sound. 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
1: 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The Betrayal of Shohei Ohtani is presented by Gusto. Lots of Tuesday action in baseball. 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
0: Number 5.
1: Set for some Tuesday top sound on a busy day in baseball. Start in L.A. where Shohei Ohtani began the game with a bang on AM 570 L.A. Sports.
3: The 2-2 is a high fly ball to center field. It's on its way and it is gone. Shohei Ohtani, his 23rd home run of the season. And with one swing of the bat, the Dodgers won and the Mariners nothing.
0: Number 4.
1: The Guardians trying to close a win in Cincinnati. Angel Martinez laying out for a W on WTAM 1100.
4: The next pitch, swung on, line to right field. Coming on, diving Martinez. He made the catch! Ball game! A great diving catch in right field by Angel Martinez. And Cleveland takes game one today on the banks of the Ohio River.
0: Number 3.
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5: The high fly ball to right center field. Approaching the wall. And it's tied! It's tied! This game is tied! B-Ray has tied it with a home run! Unbelievable, Bucs! The unbelievable Bucs have tied it in the ninth inning!
0: Number 2.
1: In Minnesota, the Twins walk-off winners on the Treasure Island Baseball Network.
6: Swung on and hit high in the air. Deep right center field. It's got a chance, Thomas, at the wall, and it is off the wall, and it bounces by both fielders. Tarantini scores. Lee's got a score. Royce Lewis has tripled home the winning runs, and the Minnesota Twins are back to 500 in the most dramatic fashion of all.
0: Number 1.
1: And our top sound from Cincinnati, Dane Myers flashing leather to end it on 700 WLW.
7: Swung on in the air, right center field and deep. Back goes the center fielder, leaping at the wall. It is caught! Oh, I don't believe it! What a catch by Dane Myers! Leaping into the wall in right center field. Myers makes a sensational catch to save the game.
1: Yeah, lots of really good stuff. Shohei Ohtani, another leadoff homer. Not enough. Mariners take their opener in the series 7-6. Busy night in the WNBA. Start with a big-time performance from Caitlin Clark. The Fever over the Storm, 105-95. Clark scoring 32. Kelsey Mitchell adding 28. Clark 9 of 14 from the field. 4 three-pointers, made all 10 of her free throws, adding 7 assists. 9th time she scored 30-plus with 5 assists. Happened only 8 other times in the team's history. The Liberty get a win over the Sparks, 113-109. Brianna Stewart had 29 points. Sabrina Ionescu scoring 27. Stewart made 11 of 19 shots, scored 19 points in the second half after the Liberty were down 3 at the break. She added 7 assists, 4 rebounds, and 4 steals as well. Up next, big Tuesday in baseball. Training camps underway in the NFL. 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
0: Coming up on SportsCenter All Night. The Yankees and White Sox continue their series in the Windy City.
23: Chopped over the head and into the outfield. A base hit for Schumann. Grisham scores. Volpe scores.
0: Jalen Carter and the Eagles agree to a new deal.
24: 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You're banking on that he will continue to be healthy and the dominant player that he has been since they drafted him.
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26: Here's Clark. Deep three. He's good!
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27: 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Nick DeLuca here with you from our 7 Hudson Square studios in the heart of New York City. End of July, have all 32 teams at training camp in the NFL. College football coming up as well. Couple of big money deals. NBA offseason winding down. WNBA action as well. But start with the final few days before the baseball trade deadline. Teams trying to put themselves in position to make a move and a run. Yankees just hoping to get healthy. It's been a really tough stretch with all the injuries. Still no Judge, no Stanton. Cody Bellinger going on the IL over the weekend, looking for another win against the White Sox on Tuesday. had to go to the bottom of the order for some production.
23: Chopped over the head and into the outfield. A base hit for Schumann. Grisham scores. Volpe scores. It's a two-run double for Schumann, and the Yankees lead 3-0.
27: Yeah, that call from the YES Network. Schumann, two-run double, the big blow in a 3-2 Yankees win. All the offense that Gerrit Cole needed, 6 innings, 7 strikeouts, his third start this season, going 6 scoreless in his first since May 27th against the Royals. The Yankees clinched the season series against the White Sox for a third straight year, have not lost more than one game in a season against Chicago since 2023. So the Yankees win, chance to potentially gain ground on the Rays in the AL East. Tampa winners of 3 straight, hosting the Rangers after taking 3 of 4 from the Mariners. Texas taking an early lead. Austin wins, adding on.
1: 2-1, the pitch. Wind swings, it's a high drive to left field, down the line, hooking towards the pole, that ball is out of here! Austin wins a solo home run, and the Rangers increase their lead, it's 3-1.
27: 105-3, the fan on the call, wins first home run of the season, his first RBI of the season. He had been 4-for-53 with the A's and the Braves before signing with the Rangers as a minor league free agent on June 23rd. He homers in his second start with Texas. Cal Quantrill was sharp on the mound, holding the Rays to just 2 hits through 5 1/3. And his first win since June 2nd, Rangers win it 4-1. Their fourth win in their last 5, 3 games over .500 for the first time since entering April 1st at 4-1. Game of the night might have been in Pittsburgh, the D-backs and the Pirates. Arizona out in front early.
2: Liner into left field. It's a base hit for Arenado. Moreno will score. Kepler had to make sure it went through. He'll stop at third. But Nolan Arenado knocks in a run. It's 4-0 Diamondbacks of the third.
27: Arizona would add 2 more to get out to a 6-0 lead. Pirates, though, not going away. Down to their final 3 outs in the 9th. Brandon Lau bringing the Bucks within 1.
1: The pitch. Fly ball to right field. Hit deep. It's a no-doubter. Brandon Lau says, pow! Clear the deck. Cannonball coming. So are the Buccos coming. His 22nd. It's a one-run game in the 9th inning. They trail 6-5.
27: Yeah, one-run game. Anything can happen. And lightning struck twice.
1: And a high fly ball to right center field. Approaching the wall. And it's tied! It's tied! This game is tied! B-Ray has tied it with a home run! Unbelievable, Bucks! The unbelievable Bucks have tied it in the 9th inning! His 15th! It's Bedlam in the Berg!
27: 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Diamondbacks led 6-0 entering the 8th inning. They were 56-1 in franchise history when leading by 6-plus runs in the 8th inning or later. Their lone loss came in 2009 against the Padres. Off to extras. It took 12 innings. James McCann finding another big hit for Arizona.
2: McCann into right field. That'll get down for a base hit. Locklear scores. James McCann, his 4th hit of the night, gives the Diamondbacks an 8-7 lead in the 12th.
3: That's all you need. You have to get that run. They were living dangerously, got bailed out in the bottom of the 11th.
27: Arizona Sports 98.7 FM. McCann 4-for-6, tying the most hits in a game in his career. 4th go-ahead RBI in extra innings in his first since July of 2021. The Diamondbacks, after losing the lead late, they hang on to win it 8-7. Arizona breaking a tie with Pittsburgh for the 3rd spot in the NL wildcard race, and they snap a 3-game losing streak and a wild one. SportsCenter all night here on ESPN Radio, the ESPN app, Sirius XM Channel 80, ESPN Radio, presented by Progressive Insurance. Nick DeLuca here with you. Final few days of July, it's that time of year. Training camps across the NFL getting going, all 32 teams having their veterans report on Tuesday. Has not exactly been a seamless start in San Francisco. Niners coach Kyle Shanahan
4: suffered significant injuries in a car crash during his summer break in mid-July, broke his nose, three ribs, his hands, suffered a concussion when he collided with an SUV, said it had occurred as a result of him dropping his phone and taking his eyes off the road when speaking with reporters. For the first time post-crash, ESPN Niners reporter Nick Wagoner on Shanahan's version of events.
5: First of all, Kyle Shanahan was very emotional today speaking about this accident for the first time since he suffered it. And the one thing he wanted to make clear to everyone is that this accident was his fault. Let me run you through the timeline real quick, Kevin. I got a text message this morning that said, how fast can you get to Levi's Stadium? Kyle wants to clarify some things. So that was spurred on by that collision report, which indicated that the 21-year-old female driver was at fault. Kyle Shanahan wanted to correct that. We looked into further why that report was incorrect. The Palo Alto Police Department tells me this afternoon that it was a clerical error on their end. They are in the process of correcting it, where they just simply assigned the blame to the wrong person when clicking a button. Shanahan then went into the details of the accident, said he was driving about 20 miles per hour. He reached down between the seats because his phone fell down there. When he looked back up, he took his eyes off the road for a couple of seconds. It was too late to swerve. He hit a 21-year-old female driver head-on, suffering all the injuries that he had, and not least of which, of course, is that concussion, which is still lingering and keeping him away from full-time duties right now.
4: Yeah, scary situation. As for Shanahan's continued recovery, Wagner on the path ahead.
5: He actually showed us at one point in the conversation a photo of him from the night that it happened. He spent about 8 to 10 hours at Stanford Hospital. There was plastic surgery involved. And I can tell you, it was a pretty gruesome issue. But he's mostly healing up right now, Kevin. A lot of the body wounds and bruises and things like that, he has gotten over. But there are a couple things that are still issues. First of all, he is wearing a cast on his left hand. He's hoping to get that off here in the near future. And then the concussion, he says, it's mostly fatigue. He's having trouble staying focused for long periods of time, particularly when trying to watch film in the limited duties that he's doing right now. He said he'd love to put a date on when he's going to be back full time, but he can't do that just yet, and nothing until he gets cleared from what the Niners are calling a concussion protocol, similar to what their players have to go through.
4: Yeah, wishing coach and everyone involved a speedy recovery. Scary situation right there.
6: Baker Mayfield reported to Bucs camp. Doesn't have the new deal he wants.
7: Baker's not happy, like Vita Vea. But Baker right now is going to bet on himself.
8: These are two big names to pay attention to, just because I think that they're a contender in the NFC if they stay healthy.
4: Yeah, anything but smooth sailing for the Buccaneers to kick off camp in Tampa. Had their streak of four straight division titles snapped last season after going 2-7 down the stretch. Still the odds-on favorite to win the division this year. Doesn't help when you have contract question marks surrounding your best two players. Quarterback Baker Mayfield reporting to camp despite not having a deal in place, said he wouldn't negotiate once camp started. ESPN's Adam Schefter on the latest with Baker's contract.
7: Baker Mayfield essentially issued a soft deadline or a hard deadline of the start of training camp for a new deal, and said if he didn't have a new deal in place by the time training camp began, he would not talk during the season. Now, apparently, talks are off. He's going to play this year out. He's scheduled to become a free agent after the season. The Buccaneers have their franchise tag available. Hard to imagine they would just let Baker Mayfield walk as a free agent, but that's down the line. There is the season to get through. There'll be a lot on the line. And usually when Baker has a chip on his shoulder and something to prove, usually that brings out the best in him. And I think that's what he's hoping for this year.
4: Yeah, see if it does. Of course, no more Mike Evans this year for Tampa Bay. He's off to San Francisco. Mayfield working with the new offensive coordinator and Zach Robinson coming over from Atlanta. But still a lot of talent on this roster. ESPN's Dan Orlovsky says this team is too good to have this drama.
9: I think Tampa's a legit contender. I think their roster is very good in the NFC. And so these are two huge names that you have to keep and keep healthy and keep happy. Baker's going to be there. Obviously, Baker's going to play. Baker's going to play at a high level. He's a guy that's played, you know, top 10 quarterback for the past three seasons. The Vita Vea situation is interesting because it is a lot of money. He is on the plus 30 side. If I'm Tampa, I'm certainly doing everything I can to try to keep him. But if I am a team like the Buffalo Bills or the Baltimore Ravens, who don't know exactly what's happening with Justin Madubuike, the Chicago Bears, who I believe need to improve their defensive line, the Detroit Lions, I think at least you have to make the call to Tampa to see exactly where it is or how much money they're separate. But these are two big names to pay attention to just because I think that they're a contender in the NFC to be an NFC championship game if they stay healthy.
4: Yeah, and see if they can resolve those contract questions. Buccaneers plus 164 to win the NFC South on DraftKings. That is the best mark in the division. The Eagles are the odds-on favorites to win the NFC East. Locked in a key piece to their defense on Tuesday, signing former first-round pick Jalen Carter to a four-year, $152 million extension. It's worth up to $160 million. ESPN's Adam Schefter on Carter and the Eagles getting a deal done.
7: This is a situation where the Philadelphia Eagles have prioritized fortifying their defense with young talent that they can have in Philadelphia for a while. Earlier this offseason, they re-signed their defensive tackle, Jordan Davis. Now, they've re-signed Jalen Carter to a record-breaking deal that makes him the highest-paid defensive tackle in NFL history. And this could be just a warm-up for what's ahead next offseason when both Quinyon Mitchell and Cooper DeJean, two standout defensive backs, both will be eligible for contract extensions. The cost of drafting as well as the Eagles have is having to pay those players and pay them before they become free agents. But the Eagles took what is sometimes a dominant defensive tackle, Jalen Carter, and took him off the market today. The conversations had been going on. They had gotten closer and closer. And as we get closer to teams actually being on field, you're seeing deals get done.
4: Yeah, these are big numbers. 4 years, $152 million, including $106 million guaranteed. Contract is the richest for a defensive tackle in NFL history in guaranteed money and average annual value at $38 million. ESPN's Dan Orlovsky on Carter cashing in.
9: Huge for Philadelphia. Go back to when he was drafted by them. The slide in the draft, and they're banking on the people and their culture. We want to draft this player. We think he's a game changer. They're doubling down by giving him this contract. They believe they have the right people in the building to make sure that not only on the field he continues to dominate, but off the field he continues to go about his business in the right way. This should be a top five defense in the NFL again, and certainly one of the best defensive lines. Jordan Davis gets locked up. Now they're locking up Jalen Carter, Nolan Smith, Darrell Ojomo.
10: Yes.
9: They trade for Jonathan Grenard. So this is a defense, at least defensive line, that should look a lot like the one that you got to watch a lot in 2024 that led the NFL in sacks and led them to a Super Bowl win. It's a massive deal. You're banking on that he will continue to be healthy and the dominant player that he has been since they drafted him.
4: Lot of talent on that Philadelphia defense. Carter leading the charge, has been named a Pro Bowler each of the last two seasons. ESPN's Herm Edwards on Carter's defensive impact.
11: He's a disruptor. I mean, he can blow things up inside. I mean, and that's the scary part. You got to double him. You can't allow him to just try to single up on him, because he can make things very, very bad for offenses. So, you know, they needed to get him, obviously. This is a big part of their team when you think about the Eagles.
4: Carter has 13 and a half sacks, 37 quarterback hits in his first 3 years in the league, down year last year dealing with injury. Eagles hoping they'll see that guy that was a game wrecker in the Super Bowl this upcoming year. Coming up, college football around the corner. Can the Big Ten continue to dominate? And Draymond, back to the Bay. This is SportsCenter All Night here on ESPN Radio and the ESPN app.
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4: 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We are around a month away from the kickoff of college football season, and no one has had a better run over the last few years than the Big Ten, the conference taking home a third straight national title last season when Indiana claimed the crown. Ohio State winning in 2024, Michigan champs in 2023, second conference to produce three different national champions in a three-year stretch, joining the SEC from 2007 to 2010 and again from 2019 through 2021. Even with all the success, still lots of questions about the landscape of the sport. Big Ten Commissioner Tony Petitti on the conference working with the SEC on potential playoff expansion.
19: I mean, he's been public about certain preferences he has, but he's committed himself to doing the work around all formats. And we've done the same thing. We have strong opinions about where the right path is. I think there's been an evolution since we were here last year about how people feel about 24 or, at this point. And we've made adjustments in our league. We were focused on automatic qualifiers. We're not focused on that anymore. We're looking at, you know, the committee picking the field of 24. We feel that that ultimately will still unlock the power of scheduling that we want. So we work every day with it. I think the path is you've got to be able to do this in a way that allows you to not play championship games. There's obviously significant economic value in our championship games across the P4. And so we've got to understand where that is. And if we can find the value, then I think it just changes the tone of the conversations.
4: Yeah, day one of Media Day in Chicago on Tuesday, getting the latest from Illinois, Iowa, Penn State, Rutgers, USC, and Wisconsin. It has been an odyssey for Lincoln Riley entering year five at USC. Won 11 games with Caleb Williams in year one, has failed to reach 10 each of the last 3 years. Riley on the expectations for SoCal this season.
1: Now, I've said this, you know, multiple times. I mean, the only two places that I've been at a head coach at were blue blood schools that had the highest of expectations. So honestly, I've really known anything different. You know, we're a product of our own experiences, and that's been mine. And so every year, I

0: expect to win. I expect us to win. I expect us to compete for and win championships, and that doesn't change. I do, though, certainly will give you what has changed is I do believe we're more equipped than at any point in the previous few years.
1: Riley led Oklahoma to the CFP three times in 5 years as the Sooners head coach has yet to reach the playoff at UFC. Does have Jaden Maiava back, which should help. Second in the FBS in total QBR last season behind only Heisman Trophy winner Fernando Mendoza. Go back to last year's game in Happy Valley where Penn State had Oregon on the ropes after a 3-0 start to the season. Imagine being told James Franklin would get fired a few weeks later. Matt Campbell would be taking over at Penn State. Lot of changes for the Nittany Lions, but they landed a top flight coach in Campbell. Here he is on why it was the right fit.
2: I think for the last 6 months, we've been reminded why it was such a great fit for us at Penn State. I think the history, what it means to play there, but how you do it. The integrity, the character in the class, in its finest moments, what Penn State football has stood for really resonated with myself and certainly my background. So it really had to be a perfect fit, and that's really why.
1: Campbell had tons of success at Iowa State, the most single season and career wins in school history. Could Penn State surprise some people this year? ESPN's college football writer Heather Dinich.
3: This is a team that could be a surprise contender for the college football playoff because the schedule is so manageable. Penn State doesn't play Ohio State. They don't play Indiana or Oregon. And they don't have a Power Four non-conference opponent on the schedule. It's the 62nd toughest schedule in the country, which means they've got to beat USC. They've got to beat Michigan. They've got to put up some style points against those other opponents. But Matt Campbell told me earlier this year that they have talent on this team. They have special players on this team. But in order to be one of those sneaky contenders, they've got to put it all together and be able to handle adversity. Because no matter how easy the schedule might look on paper, there will be obstacles that come their way.
1: Yeah, Penn State and USC both active in the portal. Penn State bringing in 38 new players, second most in the Big Ten. SportsCenter all night here on ESPN Radio, the ESPN app, SiriusXM Channel 80. The dust settling after LeBron James made his decision to head to Philadelphia. Warriors made their pitch, didn't work out. Draymond Green done recruiting and now re-signing. 1 year, $27 million deal to return to the Warriors. Green's 14-season run with the team's second longest active streak for a player in the NBA, behind only teammate Steph Curry. ESPN's Shams Charania on the impact LeBron had on Draymond.
4: This contract that Draymond Green is signing, this 1 year, $27.7 million, it's the same player option that he declined, the same contract that he passed on and opted out of before the start of free agency. It was a good faith measure that Draymond Green did with the Warriors to give them an opportunity to pursue LeBron James and potentially Anthony Davis. And if they had gotten LeBron James, Draymond Green potentially was in line for a 3-year deal at about $20 million per year. The Warriors struck out. Now they bring Draymond Green back here on Tuesday on the same deal. This becomes basically a prove it 1-year type deal and sets up a major season for Draymond Green this upcoming year in the Bay.
1: Yeah, Green finished with the second worst offensive net points last season in the NBA. He averaged 5.5 rebounds per game, as few as since 2013-14. He averaged 5.5 assists per game last season, his fewest since 2014-15. Up next, training camp's getting going in the NFL. Jerry Jones, microphone, can't miss it. This is SportsCenter All Night.
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1: The Yankees take down the White Sox to close the gap in the AL East. New deal for Jalen Carter with the Eagles. Big Ten Media Days underway in Chicago. Big night for Caitlin Clark and the Fever. And all the latest from NFL training camps.
2: Cowboys training camp means the clock is ticking on breaking that Super Bowl drought. Going into this training camp, a lot less drama surrounding the Cowboys.
3: I have been guilty of stirring it up, and you guys helped me. But I do like the perception that we've had a quite uneventful offseason.
4: Jones is also making very clear he is willing to deal a top pick if that is to get somebody who can put this Cowboys roster over the edge.
5: If the defense is average, with the offense playing the way it did last year, that's a playoff football team.
1: Quiet, uneventful, those words and the Cowboys don't usually go together. It's becoming appointment audio. First day of camp, Cowboys owner and GM Jerry Jones opening remarks. Dallas coming off a 7-9-1 season where the offense was really good, defense not so much. Can they finally get back to a conference championship game? Jones on the pressure for his team to find success this season.
3: Yes. Yes, I do. For all the obvious reasons. We've got certain things in place here that won't stay in place. Now, I personally think that when you haven't done it before, when you're not necessarily young, you just haven't done it before, I think that is a huge value to your associates. I think that you not ever being some of the things you've always wanted to do. And I think we're going to get a lot.

0: benchmark heading in to this season for the Cowboys. Jerry, what would make this season a success?
1: Oh, I think to contend for a Super Bowl, which would, if you contend, you got a real chance of being in it and being in the game. I think those are the kinds of things that I don't believe are an outlandish or a reach to expect. And so that's a successful season. I expect us to be significantly improved defensively, significantly improved. And I actually expect us to improve over on the offense. And I expect the enthusiasm that Coach has talked about here to be contagious on the field. And if something like that happened, you can have somebody get in the big hunt and get in the deal that maybe a lot of people didn't think were ready for it. So let me just say this. There's no way that I would do anything that would delay until next year or the next year to try to get to a Super Bowl this year. I feel that good about what we're starting with.
0: Yeah, no doubt it was a struggle for the Dallas defense a year ago. Cowboys did add to that defense before the trade deadline last season, bringing in Quinnen Williams from the Jets, but it did not turn things around. They were the only team to allow 30 points per game last season. So is there help on the horizon for Jerry and that Dallas defense? He says that he's open to making a move and even foregoing some future capital.
1: Candidly, I'd be very interested. I'd give up future to add substantive to where we are today as to a player, to give you an idea about would I invest something substantive to get the right kind of deal to improve us opening day. I would. I feel that good about this team this year. And, of course, you know that I haven't seen this team play together. And so, but in general, looking ahead, I think we've got a chance to be worthy of spending some future if we saw an opportunity. Yesterday, I talked about a situation yesterday with another team and another owner. Yesterday.
0: Yeah, one positive from last season for Dallas, and maybe something that they feel better about making a move because of, is Dak Prescott. He started all 17 games last season through a career-high 600 passes, finishing with 30 touchdowns to just 10 picks, fifth in the NFL in total QBR last season. In year one under Brian Schottenheimer, Dak's former head coach Mike McCarthy reuniting with his old QB in Pittsburgh.
2: Aaron Rodgers says he is done after this year.
3: I think you're going to get whatever Aaron Rodgers has left.
4: And I don't believe he's going to be backtracking on that. I think that's it.
0: Steelers made the playoffs for a third straight season in 2025, still searching for that playoff win. For the first time in what feels like forever, it's a new head coach for the Steelers, still named Mike, but it's McCarthy, not Tomlin. Aaron Rodgers returning for a second season in Pittsburgh will be his last in the NFL. Rodgers on his status and thought process going in to another NFL season.
5: Yeah, this is it.
6: You know, I guess why, what is it, why is this it?
5: I thought last year might be it. And then Mike got hired and I talked to the wife and she said, you can do one more year. So I said, well, see if it works out. And then it kind of all came together.
0: So one more year it is. Steelers revamped their receiver room for Rodgers, adding Michael Pittman Jr. in a trade with the Colts. Still have DK Metcalf on the top of the depth chart. Metcalf on playing with Rodgers in his final season.
7: I mean, people just say things at the beginning of the year, not knowing, you know, how a year could go. He may not even get hit or touched this year and may say, hey, let's go out there and do another one. So, I mean, it just puts the weight off his back. Like, you know, he's just out there playing free, enjoying possibly his last year with his teammates, with a couple of close friends that he's made over the past 2 years. So I think it's just a lot of weight off his shoulders right now. He's just going out there playing free.
0: Metcalf finished last year for the Steelers, 59 catches, 850 yards, 6 touchdowns. All other receivers combined for Pittsburgh, 77 catches, 866 yards, and 7 touchdowns. They're hoping for someone to help DK out. SportsCenter all night here on ESPN Radio, the ESPN app, SiriusXM Channel 80. Nick DeLuca here with you. FPI anticipating a tight race in the

0: AFC West just doesn't think much of the Raiders. Just a 2% chance to win the division, a 6% chance to make the playoffs in year one for Clint Kubiak as their head coach, breaking in first overall pick Fernando Mendoza. Also have Kirk Cousins in the room as well. Cousins spending 3 years with Kubiak back in Minnesota from 2019 to 2021 when he was the Vikings quarterbacks coach and then offensive coordinator. Kubiak on the plan at quarterback with Kirk and Mendoza in the room.
1: There's battles everywhere on the roster. So it's important for me to be fair to the players is to put the best player out there. When we go out to practice tomorrow, Kirk Cousins is the starting quarterback. He's the guy. And he's going to get a ton of reps. And he deserves them because he's played really good football. But I want Fernando and I want Aiden to push him.
0: Does bear mentioning the previous six quarterbacks taken first overall started in week one of their rookie season. Baker Mayfield, the last that did not. He started 13 of Cleveland's 16 games back in 2018. One of those top picks, Kyler Murray, he's getting settled in Minnesota after signing with the Vikings, will compete with first-rounder J.J. McCarthy for the starting job. Vikings head coach Kevin O'Connell on his plan to split camp reps.
2: Both Kyler and J.J. will take reps with the first team. They'll also take reps with the second group, and I think that gives different layers to the evaluation as well. We want, you know, we want an elevator at the quarterback position, and in many ways doing that in this system is kind of a do-your-job mentality, which is, you know, running the show, throwing completions, and just showing the ability to execute our offense with comfort. And that offense is an evolving thing, and we're excited about what this year's offense could look like.
0: Minnesota missing the playoffs after going 14-3 in 2024. Did go on that five-game winning streak to wrap up the year 9-8. Three different quarterbacks starting multiple games for the Vikings last season. Back to Tuesday baseball. The Marlins finally found a win on Monday night to open their series against the Phillies, snapping a franchise record 12-game losing streak with three runs in the ninth against one of the best closers in baseball. Go figure. Pick it up at the first with some power from Kyle Stowers.
3: 1-1 to Stowers. He drives high in the air out to right center field. De La Cruz and Crawford are back on the warning track at the wall. Crawford leaps up and it's gone. Sneaks right over his leaping glove. And there is the National League leading 26th home run against Aaron Nola. His 14th, and he opens scoring. 1-0, bottom one.
0: Homer problems continuing for Nola, but it was the only mistake he made in 5 2/3. Unfortunately for him, Sandy Alcantara was even better. 7 shutout, 5 strikeouts to set up the pen, then Pete Fairbanks closed it out.
4: This would be such an impressive win if they were able to finish this bad boy off.
3: 0-2. Is cut on and missed.
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0: 104.3 WQAM on the calls. Marlins win their second straight after dropping a dozen in a row. First time winning back-to-back games since they won 6 straight from July 3rd through the 9th. A chance to go for the sweep on Wednesday afternoon. The Phillies lose their 4th straight series. It's the second longest active streak in the majors. The Cubs in the top wild card spot in the NL, finding some rhythm to close July. No problem against the Cards in St. Louis.
5: 2 outs, 2 on, both in scoring position. Happ drives one in the air to right, going back. Walker still going back. It's off his glove and off the fence. 2 runs will score. Happ will have a double. Cubs lead 2-0.
0: Cubs Radio Network, 10-2 your final. Cubs 9-4 in their last 13, 27-12 in their last 39. That is the second best record in the majors since June 11th, only behind the red hot Red Sox. Trying to continue their success in Sacramento, taking on the A's, but Brian Servin was serving a homer.
6: 1-2 pitch. That's a fly ball to center field. Rafaela go back to the track at the wall. It's gone! Marion serving a two-run homer to center field. The A's lead 3-0 on a shot in the A's catcher.
0: Talk 650 KSTE. Red Sox fall 4-3. The loss snapping their 10-game road winning streak, the second longest in a season in franchise history. Tommy White for the A's, 4-for-4, scored twice. He is the fourth player over the last 100 years with multiple four-hit games in his first 10 career games played. Guardians and Reds in the Battle of Ohio, opening up a doubleheader on Tuesday. Cleveland facing All-Star Chase Burns in Game 1. Figured offense would be at a premium. Well, think again.
7: Swung on and hammered to deep right. Away, back and gone. A grand slam to right by Kyle Mansardo.
0: Kyle Manzardo with a grand slam for Cleveland. First of his career, first allowed by Burns, not helped by some of the defense behind him either. Gave up 5 runs, matching a season high, only 1 earned. Reds would come back to tie it. Cleveland offense jump-started by the grand slam, but went to small ball late. Brian Rocchio delivered with a safety squeeze to put the Guardians in front 6-5. That score would hold. They hang on to take the opener. In Game 2, J.J. Bleday opening the scoring.
8: Swung on, ripped down the line and deep to right and gone. J.J. Bleday on a 3-1 pitch lasers one out of here to right, and the Reds strike first tonight. 1-0 in the first inning.
0: 700 WLW, Bleday 1-for-3 with his 18th home run of the season, 5th homer in his last 15. Guardians shut out in Game 2, 2-0, the final third time Cleveland has been shut out in their last 4. They are 1-6 in their last 7 after a 7-2 stretch. Trade deadline just under a week away. One of the more intriguing storylines playing out right now. Will the Tigers trade Tarek Skubal? Entered 4 games out of a playoff spot and had lost 3 straight entering Tuesday. Took care of the Orioles pretty quickly.
9: Now long fly ball down the left field line up the bat of Valencia. Gone! It's like slow pitch softball, and it's really hard to hit sometimes. Eduardo Valencia, no problem, second home run of the night. Wow. His fourth in the major leagues in 17 at-bats.
0: Yeah, how about that introduction to the big leagues? 14-0 your final, the call from 97-1, the ticket. The Tigers, just the second team in the modern era to shut out an opponent and score in every inning. So they get the win. Are they doing enough to think about trading Skubal or hanging on to him? What's the deadline plan? ESPN's Jeff Passan on the balance that the Tigers have to strike.
10: It seems like every contender these days needs a catcher. The Yankees, the Red Sox, the Rays, the Texas Rangers, even the Dodgers looking for a backup. And there's a plethora of options. If you're looking just in the rental market, Ryan Jeffers with Minnesota is available, as is Tyler Stevenson with the Cincinnati Reds. If you want to go a little bit longer term, Hunter Goodman with Colorado, 30-plus home runs. The price is high there. Adley Rutschman got another year and change before he's a free agent. Price is high there, too. The Los Angeles Angels, on the other hand, are an interesting group and the team that a lot of those big swings are focused on right now, because John Mozeliak, the interim general manager, needs to make a decision. Does he trade Zach Neto? Does he trade Reed Detmers? Does he trade Jose Soriano? Is it all three? Is it one? Is it two? Or is it none? That remains to be seen. And the teams that we know are dealing, the New York Mets and the San Francisco Giants. And the Mets might have the most trades of any team by the end of the deadline, whether it's Clay Holmes, Freddy Peralta, Luke Weaver, Tyrone Taylor, Luis Robert. You can go on and on about the guys who can move there. And with the San Francisco Giants, you know it's going to be Luis Arraez. You know it's going to be Robbie Ray. Beyond that, Casey Schmidt, who was on the market, went on the injured list today. That's taking him out of it. But the Giants are just looking to recoup anything, much like the Mets guys, from this lost season that both teams have had.
0: Yeah, shaping up to be a fascinating trade deadline. Up next, volume up for Tuesday Top Sound. 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
1: 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Lots of Tuesday action in baseball. 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
2: 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Are you ready to take?
0: Number five.
1: Set for some Tuesday top sound on a busy day in baseball. Start in L.A. where Shohei Ohtani began the game with a bang on AM 570 L.A. Sports.
3: The 2-2 is a high fly ball to center field.

0: It's on its way, and it is gone. Shohei Ohtani, his 23rd home run of the season. And with one swing of the bat, the Dodgers won, and the Mariners nothing.
1: Number four.
2: The Guardians trying to close a win in Cincinnati. Angel Martinez laying out for a W on WTAM 1100.
3: The next pitch, swung on, line to right field. Coming on, diving Martinez. He made the catch! Ball game! A great diving catch in right field by Angel Martinez. And Cleveland takes game one today on the banks of the Ohio River.
1: Number three.
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4: The high fly ball to right center field. Approaching the wall. And it's tied! It's tied! This game is tied! D-Ray has tied it with a home run! Unbelievable, Bucs! The unbelievable Bucs have tied it in the ninth inning!
1: Number two.
2: In Minnesota, the Twins walk-off winners on the Treasure Island Baseball Network.
5: Swung on and hit high in the air. Deep right center field. It's got a chance, Thomas, at the wall, and it is off the wall, and it bounces by both fielders. Tarantini scores. Lee's got a score. Royce Lewis has tripled home the winning runs, and the Minnesota Twins are back to 500 in the most dramatic fashion of all.
1: Number one.
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3: Swung on in the air, right center field and deep. Back goes the center fielder, leaping at the wall. It is caught! Oh, I don't believe it! What a catch by Dane Myers! Leaping into the wall in right center field. Myers makes a sensational catch to save the game.
2: Yeah, lots of really good stuff. Shohei Ohtani, another leadoff homer. Not enough. Mariners take their opener in the series 7-6. Busy night in the WNBA. Start with a big-time performance from Caitlin Clark. The Fever over the Storm, 105-95. Clark scoring 32. Kelsey Mitchell adding 28. Clark 9 of 14 from the field. 4 3-pointers, made all 10 of her free throws, adding 7 assists. 9th time she scored 30-plus with 5 assists. Happened only 8 other times in the team's history. The Liberty get a win over the Sparks, 113-109. Brianna Stewart had 29 points. Sabrina Ionescu scoring 27. Stewart made 11 of 19 shots, scored 19 points in the second half. After the Liberty were down 3 at the break, she added 7 assists, 4 rebounds, and 4 steals as well. Up next, Big Tuesday in baseball. Training camps underway in the NFL. 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
1: 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The Yankees and White Sox continue their series in the Windy City.
18: 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A base hit for Schumann. Grisham scores. Volpe scores.
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22: 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Nick DeLuca here with you from our 7 Hudson Square studios in the heart of New York City. End of July, have all 32 teams at training camp in the NFL. College football coming up as well. Couple of big money deals. NBA offseason winding down. WNBA action as well. But start with the final few days before the baseball trade deadline. Teams trying to put themselves in position to make a move and a run. Yankees just hoping to get healthy. It's been a really tough stretch with all the injuries. Still no Judge, no Stanton. Cody Bellinger going on the IL over the weekend, looking for another win against the White Sox on Tuesday. Had to go to the bottom of the order for some production.
18: Chopped over the head and into the outfield. A base hit for Schumann. Grisham scores. Volpe scores. It's a two-run double for Schumann, and the Yankees lead 3-0.
22: Yeah, that call from the YES Network. Schumann, two-run double, the big blow in a 3-2 Yankees win. All the offense that Gerrit Cole needed. 6 innings, 7 strikeouts, his third start this season, going 6 scoreless in his first since May 27th against the Royals. The Yankees clinched the season series against the White Sox for a third straight year, have not lost more than one game in a season against Chicago since 2023. So the Yankees win, chance to potentially gain ground on the Rays in the AL East. Tampa winners of 3 straight, hosting the Rangers after taking 3 of 4 from the Mariners. Texas taking an early lead. Austin wins.
2: adding on.
0: 2-1, the pitch. Wind swings, it's a high drive to left field, down the line, hooking towards the pole, that ball is out of here! Austin wins a solo home run, and the Rangers increase their lead, it's 3-1.
2: 105-3, the fan on the call, wins first home run of the season, his first RBI of the season. He had been 4-for-53 with the A's and the Braves before signing with the Rangers as a minor league free agent on June 23rd. He homers in his second start with Texas. Cal Quantrill was sharp on the mound, holding the Rays to just 2 hits through 5 1/3. In his first win since June 2nd, Rangers win it 4-1. Their fourth win in their last 5, 3 games over .500 for the first time since entering April 1st at 4-1. Game of the night might have been in Pittsburgh. The D-backs and the Pirates, Arizona out in front early.
4: Liner into left field. It's a base hit for Arenado. Moreno will score. Kepler had to make sure it went through. He'll stop at third. But Nolan Arenado knocks in a run. It's 4-0 Diamondbacks of the third.
2: Arizona would add two more to get out to a 6-0 lead. Pirates, though, not going away. Down to their final three outs in the ninth. Brandon Lau bringing the Bucks within one.
0: The pitch. Fly ball to right field. Hit deep. It's a no-doubter. Brandon Lau says foul. Clear the deck. Cannonball coming. So are the Buccos coming. His 22nd. It's a one-run game in the ninth inning. They trail 6-5.
2: Yeah, one-run game. Anything can happen. And lightning struck twice.
0: And a high fly ball to right center field. Approaching the wall. And it's tied! It's tied! This game is tied! D-Ray has tied it with a home run! Unbelievable, Bucks! The unbelievable Bucks have tied it in the ninth inning! His 15th! It's Bedlam in the Berg!
2: Those calls on Sports Radio 93.7, the fan. Diamondbacks led 6-0 entering the eighth inning. They were 56-1 in franchise history when leading by 6-plus runs in the eighth inning or later. Their lone loss came in 2009 against the Padres. Off to extras. It took 12 innings. James McCann finding another big hit for Arizona.
4: McCann into right field. That'll get down for a base hit. Locklear scores. James McCann, his fourth hit of the night, gives the Diamondbacks an 8-7 lead in the 12th.
5: That's all you need. You have to get that run. They were living dangerously. Got bailed out in the bottom of the 11th.
2: Arizona Sports 98.7 FM. McCann 4-for-6, tying the most hits in a game in his career. Fourth go-ahead RBI in extra innings in his first since July of 2021. The Diamondbacks, after losing the lead late, they hang on to win it 8-7. Arizona breaking a tie with Pittsburgh for the third spot in the NL wildcard race, and they snap a 3-game losing streak and a wild one. Sports Center all night here on ESPN Radio, the ESPN app, Sirius XM Channel 80, ESPN Radio, presented by Progressive Insurance. Nick DeLuca here with you. Final few days of July. It's that time of year. Training camps across the NFL getting going. All 32 teams having their veterans report on Tuesday. Has not exactly been a seamless start in San Francisco. Niners coach Kyle Shanahan suffered significant injuries in a car crash during his summer break in mid-July, broke his nose, 3 ribs, his hands, suffered a concussion when he collided with an SUV. Said it had occurred as a result of him dropping his phone and taking his eyes off the road when speaking with reporters for the first time post-crash. ESPN Niners reporter Nick Wagoner on Shanahan's version of events.
23: First of all, Kyle Shanahan was very emotional today speaking about this accident for the first time since he suffered it. And the one thing he wanted to make clear to everyone is that this accident was his fault. Let me run you through the timeline real quick, Kevin. I got a text message this morning that said, how fast can you get to Levi's Stadium? Kyle wants to clarify some things. So that was spurred on by that collision report, which indicated that the 21-year-old female driver was at fault. Kyle Shanahan wanted to correct that. We looked looked into further why that report was incorrect. The Palo Alto Police Department tells me this afternoon that it was a clerical error on their end. They are in the process of correcting it, where they just simply assigned the blame to the wrong person when clicking a button. Shanahan then went into the details of the accident, said he was driving about 20 miles per hour. He reached down between the seats because his phone fell down there. When he looked back up, he took his eyes off the road for a couple of seconds. It was too late to swerve. He hit a 21-year-old female driver head on, suffering all the injuries that he had, and not least of which, of course, is that concussion, which is still lingering and keeping him away from full-time duties right now.
2: Yeah, scary situation. As for Shanahan's continued recovery, Wagner on the path ahead.
23: He actually showed us at one point in the conversation a photo of him from the night that it happened. He spent about 8 to 10 hours at Stanford Hospital. There was plastic surgery involved. And I can tell you, it was a pretty gruesome issue. But he's mostly healing up right now, Kevin. A lot of the body wounds and bruises and things like that, he has gotten over. But there are a couple things that are still issues. First of all, he is wearing a cast on his left hand. He's hoping to get that off here in the near future. And then the concussion, he says it's mostly fatigue. He's having trouble staying focused for long periods of time, particularly when trying to watch film in the limited duties that he's doing right now. He said he'd love to put a date on when he's going to be back full time, but he can't do that just yet, and nothing until he gets cleared from what the Niners are calling a concussion protocol, similar to what their players have to go through.
2: Yeah, wishing coach and everyone involved a speedy recovery. Scary situation right there.
3: Baker Mayfield reported to Bucs camp, doesn't have the new deal he wants.
6: Baker's not happy, like Vita Vea, but Baker right now is going to bet on himself.
7: These are two big names to pay attention to, just because I think that they're a contender in the NFC if they stay healthy.
2: Yeah, anything but smooth sailing for the Buccaneers to kick off camp in Tampa. Had their streak of four straight division titles snapped last season after going 2-7 down the stretch. Still the odds-on favorite to win the division this year. Doesn't help when you have contract question marks surrounding your best two players. Quarterback Baker Mayfield reporting to camp despite not having a deal in place, said he wouldn't negotiate once camp started. ESPN's Adam Schefter on the latest with Baker's contract.
6: Baker Mayfield essentially issued a soft deadline or a hard deadline of the start of training camp for a new deal, and said if he didn't have a new deal in place by the time training camp began, he would not talk during the season. Now, apparently, talks are off. He's going to play this year out. He's scheduled to become a free agent after the season. The Buccaneers have their franchise tag available. Hard to imagine they would just let Baker Mayfield walk as a free agent, but that's down the line. There is the season to get through. There'll be a lot on the line. And usually when Baker has a chip on his shoulder and something to prove, usually that brings out the best in him. And I think that's what he's hoping for this year.
2: Yeah, see if it does. Of course, no more Mike Evans this year for Tampa Bay. He's off to San Francisco. Mayfield working with the new offensive coordinator and Zach Robinson coming over from Atlanta. But still a lot of talent on this roster. ESPN's Dan Orlovsky says this team is too good to have this drama.
8: I think Tampa's a legit contender. I think their roster is very good in the NFC. And so these are two huge names that you have to keep and keep healthy and keep happy. Baker's going to be there. Obviously, Baker's going to play. Baker's going to play at a high level. He's a guy that's played, you know, top 10 quarterback for the past three seasons. The Vita Vea situation is interesting because it is a lot of money. He is on the plus 30 side. If I'm Tampa, I'm certainly doing everything I can to try to keep him. But if I am a team like the Buffalo Bills or the Baltimore Ravens, who don't know exactly what's happening with Justin Matabike, the Chicago Bears, who I believe need to improve their defensive line, the Detroit Lions, I think at least you have to make the call to Tampa to see exactly where it is or how much money. They're separate. But these are two big names to pay attention to, just because I think that they're a contender in the NFC to be an NFC championship game if they stay healthy.
2: Yeah, and see if they can resolve those contract questions. Buccaneers plus 164 to win the NFC South on DraftKings. That is the best mark in the division. The Eagles are the odds-on favorites to win the NFC East. Locked in a key piece to their defense on Tuesday, signing former first-round pick Jalen Carter to a four-year, $152 million extension. It's worth up to $160 million. ESPN's Adam Schefter on Carter and the Eagles getting a deal done.
6: This is a situation where the Philadelphia Eagles have prioritized fortifying their defense with young talent that they can have in Philadelphia for a while. Earlier this offseason, they re-signed their defensive tackle, Jordan Davis. Now, they've re-signed Jalen Carter to a record-breaking deal that makes him the highest-paid defensive tackle in NFL history. And this could be just a warm-up for what's ahead next offseason when both Quinyon Mitchell and Cooper DeJean, two standout defensive backs, both will be eligible for contract extensions. The cost of drafting as well as the Eagles have is having to pay those players and pay them before they become free agents. But the Eagles took what is sometimes a dominant defensive tackle, Jalen Carter, and took him off the market today. The conversations had been going on. They had gotten closer and closer. And as we get closer to teams actually being on field, you're seeing deals get done.
2: Yeah, these are big numbers. 4 years, $152 million, including $106 million guaranteed. Contract is the richest for a defensive tackle in NFL history in guaranteed money and average annual value at $38 million. ESPN's Dan Orlovsky on Carter cashing in.
19: Huge for Philadelphia. Go back to when he was drafted by them. The slide in the draft, and they're banking on the people and their culture. We want to draft this player. We think he's a game changer. They're doubling down by giving him this contract. They believe they have the right people in the building to make sure that not only on the field he continues to dominate, but off the field he continues to go about his business in the right way. This should be a top five defense in the NFL again, and certainly one of the best defensive lines. Jordan Davis gets locked up. Now they're locking up Jalen Carter, Nolan Smith, Ojomo.
9: Yes.
19: They trade for Jonathan Grenard. So this is a defense, at least defensive line, that should look a lot like the one that you got to watch a lot in 2024 that led the NFL in sacks and led them to a Super Bowl win. It's a massive deal. You're banking on that he will continue to be healthy and the dominant player that he has been since they drafted him.
2: Lot of talent on that Philadelphia defense. Carter leading the charge, has been named a Pro Bowler each of the last two seasons. ESPN's Herm Edwards on Carter's defensive impact.
10: He's a disruptor. I mean, he can blow things up inside. I mean, and that's the scary part. You got to double him. You can't allow him to just try to single up on him, because he can make things very, very bad for offenses. So, you know, they needed to get him, obviously. This is a big part of their team when you think about the Eagles.
2: Carter has 13 and a half sacks, 37 quarterback hits in his first 3 years in the league, down year last year dealing with injury. Eagles hoping they'll see that guy that was a game wrecker in the Super Bowl this upcoming year. Coming up, college football around the corner. Can the Big Ten continue to dominate? And Draymond, back to the Bay. This is SportsCenter All Night here on ESPN Radio and the ESPN app.
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2: 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We are around a month away from the kickoff of college football season, and no one has had a better run over the last few years than the Big Ten, the conference taking home a third straight national title last season when Indiana claimed the crown. Ohio State winning in 2024, Michigan champs in 2023, second conference to produce three different national champions in a three-year stretch, joining the SEC from 2007 to 2010 and again from 2019 through 2021. Even with all the success, still lots of questions about the landscape of the sport. Big Ten Commissioner Tony Petitti on the conference working with the SEC on potential playoff expansion.
17: I mean, he's been public about certain preferences he has, but he's committed himself to doing the work around all formats. And we've done the same thing. We have strong opinions about where the right path is. I think there's been an evolution since we were here last year about how people feel about 24 at this point. And we've made adjustments in our league. We were focused on automatic qualifiers. We're not focused on that anymore. We're looking at, you know, the committee picking the field to 24. We feel that that ultimately will still unlock the power of scheduling that we want. So we work every day with it. I think the path is you've got to be able to do this in a way that allows you to not play championship games. There's obviously significant economic value in our championship games across the P4. And so we've got to understand where that is. And if we can find the value, then I think it just changes the tone of the conversations.
2: Yeah, day one of Media Day in Chicago on Tuesday, getting the latest from Illinois, Iowa, Penn State, Rutgers, USC, and Wisconsin. It has been an odyssey for Lincoln Riley entering year five at USC. Won 11 games with Caleb Williams in year one, has failed to reach 10 each of the last 3 years. Riley on the expectations for SoCal this season.
18: Now, I've said this, you know, multiple times. I mean, the only two places that I've been at a head coach at were blue blood schools that had the highest of expectations. So honestly, I've just I've really known anything different. You know, we're a product of our own experiences, and that's been mine. And so every year, I expect to win. I expect us to win. I expect us to compete for and win championships, and that doesn't change. I do, though, certainly will give you what has changed is I do believe we're more equipped than at any point in the previous few years.
2: Riley led Oklahoma to the CFP three times in 5 years as the Sooners head coach has yet to reach the playoff at UFC. Does have Jaden Maiava back, which should help. Second in the FBS in total QBR last season behind only Heisman Trophy winner Fernando Mendoza. Go back.

0: To last year's game in Happy Valley, where Penn State had Oregon on the ropes after a 3-0 start to the season. Imagine being told James Franklin would get fired a few weeks later, Matt Campbell would be taking over at Penn State. A lot of changes for the Nittany Lions, but they landed a top flight coach in Campbell. Here he is on why it was the right fit.
1: I think for the last 6 months, we've been reminded why it was such a great fit for us at Penn State. I think the history, what it means to play there, but how you do it, the integrity, the character in the class, in its finest moments, what Penn State football has stood for really resonated with myself and certainly my background. So it really had to be a perfect fit, and that's really why.
0: Campbell had tons of success at Iowa State, the most single season and career wins in school history. Could Penn State surprise some people this year? ESPN's college football writer Heather Dinich.
2: This is a team that could be a surprise contender for the college football playoff because the schedule is so manageable. Penn State doesn't play Ohio State. They don't play Indiana or Oregon. And they don't have a Power Four non-conference opponent on the schedule. It's the 62nd toughest schedule in the country, which means they've got to beat USC. They've got to beat Michigan. They've got to put up some style points against those other opponents. But Matt Campbell told me earlier this year that they have talent on this team. They have special players on this team. But in order to be one of those sneaky contenders, they've got to put it all together and be able to handle adversity. Because no matter how easy the schedule might look on paper, there will be obstacles that come their way.
0: Yeah, Penn State and USC both active in the portal. Penn State bringing in 38 new players, second most in the Big Ten. SportsCenter all night here on ESPN Radio, the ESPN app, SiriusXM Channel 80. The dust settling after LeBron James made his decision to head to Philadelphia. Warriors made their pitch, didn't work out. Draymond Green done recruiting and now re-signing. 1 year, $27 million deal to return to the Warriors. Green's 14-season run with the team's second longest active streak for a player in the NBA, behind only teammate Steph Curry. ESPN's Shams Charania on the impact LeBron had on Draymond.
3: This contract that Draymond Green is signing, this 1 year, $27.7 million, it's the same player option that he declined, the same contract that he passed on and opted out of before the start of free agency. It was a good faith measure that Draymond Green did with the Warriors to give them an opportunity to pursue LeBron James and potentially Anthony Davis. And if they had gotten LeBron James, Draymond Green potentially was in line for a 3-year deal at about $20 million per year. The Warriors struck out. Now they bring Draymond Green back here on Tuesday on the same deal. This becomes basically a prove it 1-year type deal, sets up a major season for Draymond Green this upcoming year in the Bay.
0: Yeah, Green finished with the second worst offensive net points last season in the NBA. He averaged 5.5 rebounds per game, his fewest since 2013-14. He averaged 5.5 assists per game last season, his fewest since 2014-15. Up next, training camps getting going in the NFL. Jerry Jones, microphone, can't miss it. This is SportsCenter All Night.
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1: The Yankees take down the White Sox to close the gap in the AL East. New deal for Jalen Carter with the Eagles. Big Ten Media Days underway in Chicago. Big night for Caitlin Clark and the Fever. And all the latest from NFL training camps.
2: Cowboys training camp means the clock is ticking on breaking that Super Bowl drought. Going into this training camp, a lot less drama surrounding the Cowboys.
3: I have been guilty of stirring it up, and you guys help me. But I do like the perception that we've had a quite uneventful offseason.
4: Jones is also making very clear he is willing to deal a top pick if that is to get somebody who can put this Cowboys roster over the edge.
5: If the defense is average, with the offense playing the way it did last year, that's a playoff football team.
1: Quiet, uneventful, those words and the Cowboys don't usually go together. It's becoming appointment audio. First day of camp, Cowboys owner and GM Jerry Jones opening remarks. Dallas coming off a 7-9-1 season where the offense was really good, defense not so much. Can they finally get back to a conference championship game? Jones on the pressure for his team to find success this season.
3: Yes. Yes, I do. For all the obvious reasons. We've got certain things in place here that won't stay in place. Now, I personally think that when you haven't done it before, when you're not necessarily young, you just haven't done it before, I think that is a huge value to your associates. I think that you not ever being some of the things you've always wanted to do. And I think

0: we're going to get a lot of that. Obviously, it's a great thing to have experience of somebody that's done something for 20 years. But that is a good pressure to be involved with a group that has really, they can do something they haven't been a part of.
1: And they have not been a part of reaching the conference championship game. 30-season drought, the longest in franchise history.

0: is talked about here to be contagious on the field. And if something like that happened, you can have somebody get in the big hunt and get in the deal that maybe a lot of people didn't think were ready for it. So let me just say this. There's no way that I would do anything that would delay until next year or the next year to try to get to a Super Bowl this year. I feel that good about what we're starting with.
1: Yeah, no doubt it was a struggle for the Dallas defense a year ago. Cowboys did add to that defense before the trade deadline last season, bringing in Quinnen Williams from the Jets, but it did not turn things around. They were the only team to allow 30 points per game last season. So is there help on the horizon for Jerry and that Dallas defense? He says that he's open to making a move and even foregoing some future capital.
0: Candidly, I'd be very interested. I'd give up future to add substantive to where we are today as to a player, to give you an idea about would I invest something substantive to get the right kind of deal to improve us opening day. I would. I feel that good about this team this year. And, of course, you know that I haven't seen this team play together. And so, but in general, looking ahead, I think we've got a chance to be worthy of spending some future if we saw an opportunity. Yesterday, I talked about a situation yesterday with another team and another owner. Yesterday.
1: Yeah, one positive from last season for Dallas, and maybe something that they feel better about making a move because of, is Dak Prescott. He started all 17 games last season, threw a career-high 600 passes, finishing with 30 touchdowns to just 10 picks, fifth in the NFL in total QBR last season. In year one under Brian Schottenheimer, Dak's former head coach Mike McCarthy reuniting with his old QB in Pittsburgh.
2: Aaron Rodgers says he is done after this year.
3: I think you're going to get whatever Aaron Rodgers has left.
4: And I don't believe he's going to be backtracking on that. I think that's it.
1: Steelers made the playoffs for a third straight season in 2025, still searching for that playoff win. For the first time in what feels like forever, it's a new head coach for the Steelers, still named Mike, but it's McCarthy, not Tomlin. Aaron Rodgers returning for a second season in Pittsburgh will be his last in the NFL. Rodgers on his status and thought process going in to another NFL season.
5: Yeah, this is it.
6: You know, I guess why, what is it, why is this it?
5: I thought last year might be it. And then Mike got hired and I talked to the wife and she said, you can do one more year. So I said, well, see if it works out. And then it kind of all came together.
1: So one more year it is. Steelers revamped their receiver room for Rodgers, adding Michael Pittman Jr. in a trade with the Colts. Still have DK Metcalf on the top of the depth chart. Metcalf on playing with Rodgers in his final season.
7: I mean, people just say things at the beginning of the year, not knowing, you know, how a year could go. He may not even get hit or touched this year and may say, hey, let's go out there and do another one. So, I mean, it just puts a weight off his back. Like, you know, he's just out there playing free, enjoying possibly his last year with his teammates, with a couple of close friends that he's made over the past 2 years. So I think it's just a lot of weight off his shoulders right now. He's just going out there playing free.
1: Metcalf finished last year for the Steelers, 59 catches, 850 yards, 6 touchdowns. All other receivers combined for Pittsburgh, 77 catches, 866 yards, and 7 touchdowns. They're hoping for someone to help DK out. SportsCenter all night here on ESPN Radio, the ESPN app, Sirius XM Channel 80. Nick DeLuca here with you. FPI anticipating a tight race in the AFC West. Just doesn't think much of the Raiders. Just a 2% chance to win the division, a 6% chance to make the playoffs in year one for Clint Kubiak as their head coach, breaking in first overall pick Fernando Mendoza. Also have Kirk Cousins in the room as well. Cousins spending 3 years with Kubiak back in Minnesota from 2019 to 2021 when he was the Vikings quarterbacks coach and then offensive coordinator. Kubiak on the plan at quarterback with Kirk and Mendoza in the room.
8: There's battles everywhere on the roster. So it's important for

0: need to be fair to the players is to put the best player out there. When we go out to practice tomorrow, Kirk Cousins is the starting quarterback. He's the guy. And he's going to get a ton of reps. And he deserves them because he's played really good football. But I want Fernando and I want Aiden to push him.
1: Does bear mentioning the previous six quarterbacks taken first overall started in week one of their rookie season. Baker Mayfield, the last that did not. He started 13 of Cleveland's 16 games back in 2018. One of those top picks, Kyler Murray, he's getting settled in Minnesota after signing with the Vikings, will compete with first-rounder J.J. McCarthy for the starting job. Vikings head coach Kevin O'Connell on his plan to split camp reps.
2: Both Kyler and J.J. will take reps with the first team. They'll also take reps with the second group, and I think that gives different layers to the evaluation as well. We want, you know, we want an elevator at the quarterback position, and in many ways doing that in this system is kind of a do your job mentality, which is, you know, running the show, throwing completions, and just showing the ability to execute our offense with comfort. And that offense is an evolving thing, and we're excited about what this year's offense could look like.
1: Minnesota missing the playoffs after going 14-3 in 2024, did go on that five-game winning streak to wrap up the year 9-8. Three different quarterbacks starting multiple games for the Vikings last season. Back to Tuesday baseball. The Marlins finally found a win on Monday night to open their series against the Phillies, snapping a franchise record 12-game losing streak with three runs in the ninth against one of the best closers in baseball. Go figure. Pick it up in the first with some power from Kyle Stowers.
3: The 1-1 to Stowers. He drives high in the air out to right center field. De La Cruz and Crawford are back on the warning track at the wall. Crawford leaps up and it's gone. Sneaks right over his leaping glove. And there is the National League leading 26th home run against Aaron Nola. His 14th, and he opens scoring. 1-0, bottom one.
1: Homer problems continuing for Nola, but it was the only mistake he made in 5 2/3. Unfortunately for him, Sandy Alcantara was even better. 7 shutout, 5 strikeouts to set up the pen, and Pete Fairbanks closed it out.
4: This would be such an impressive win if they were able to finish this bad boy off.
3: 0-2. Is cut on and missed. Cuts underneath it. And a Pete punch out finishes the job. You remember 12? I don't. That's a two-game winning streak, baby.
4: Outstanding game today.
1: 104.3 WQAM on the calls. Marlins win their second straight after dropping a dozen in a row. First time winning back-to-back games since they won 6 straight from July 3rd through the 9th. A chance to go for the sweep on Wednesday afternoon. The Phillies lose their 4th straight series. It's the second longest active streak in the majors. The Cubs in the top wild card spot in the NL, finding some rhythm to close July. No problem against the Cards in St. Louis.
5: 2 outs, 2 on, both in scoring position. Happ drives one in the air to right, going back. Walker still going back. It's off his glove and off the fence. 2 runs will score. Happ will have a double. Cubs lead 2-0.
1: Cubs Radio Network 10-2, your final. Cubs 9-4 in their last 13, 27-12 in their last 39. That is the second best record in the majors since June 11th, only behind the red hot Red Sox. Trying to continue their success in Sacramento, taking on the A's, but Brian Servin was serving a homer.
6: 1-2 pitch. That's a fly ball to center field. Rafaela going back to the track at the wall. It's gone! Ryan Servin, a 2-run homer to center field. The A's lead 3-0 on a shot in the A's catcher.
1: Talk 650 KSTE. Red Sox fall 4-3. The loss snapping their 10-game road winning streak, the second longest in a season in franchise history. Tommy White for the A's, 4-for-4, scored twice. He is the fourth player over the last 100 years with multiple four-hit games in his first 10 career games played. Guardians and Reds in the Battle of Ohio opening up a doubleheader on Tuesday. Cleveland facing All-Star Chase Burns in game one. Figured offense would be at a premium. Well, think again.
7: Swung on and hammered to deep right. Away, back and gone. A grand slam to right by Kyle Mansardo.
1: Kyle Manzardo with a grand slam for Cleveland. First of his career, first allowed by Burns, not helped by some of the defense behind him either. Gave up five runs, matching a season high, only one earned. Reds would come back to tie it. Cleveland offense jump-started by the grand slam, but went to small ball late. Brian Rocchio delivered with a safety squeeze to put the Guardians in front 6-5. That score would hold. They hang on to take the opener. In game two, J.J. Bleda opening the scoring.
8: Swung on, ripped down the line and deep to right and gone. J.J. Bleda on a 3-1 pitch lasers one out of here to right, and the Reds strike first tonight. 1-0 in the first inning.
1: 700 WLW, Bleda 1-for-3 with his 18th home run of the season, fifth homer in his last 15. Guardians shut out in game two, 2-0, the final, third time Cleveland has been shut out in their last four. They are 1-6 in their last seven after a 7-2 stretch. Trade deadline just under a week away. One of the more intriguing storylines playing out right now. Will the Tigers trade Tarek Skubal? Entered four games out of a playoff spot and had lost three straight entering Tuesday. Took care of the Orioles pretty quickly.
8: Now long fly ball down the left field line up the bat of Valencia. Gone! It's like slow pitch softball, and it's really hard to hit sometimes. Eduardo Valencia, no problem. Second home run of the night. Wow. His fourth in the major leagues in 17 at-bats.
1: Yeah, how about that introduction to the big leagues? 14-0 your final, the call from 97-1, the ticket. The Tigers, just the second team in the modern era to shut out an opponent and score in every inning. So they get the win. Are they doing enough to think about trading Skubal or hanging on to him? What's the deadline plan? ESPN's Jeff Passan on the balance that the Tigers have to strike.
9: It seems like every contender these days needs a catcher. The Yankees, the Red Sox, the Rays, the Texas Rangers, even the Dodgers looking for a backup. And there's a plethora of options. If you're looking just in the rental market, Ryan Jeffers with Minnesota is available, as is Tyler Stevenson with the Cincinnati Reds. If you want to go a little bit longer term, Hunter Goodman with Colorado, 30-plus home runs. The price is high there. Adley Rutschman got another year and change before he's a free agent. Price is high there, too. The Los Angeles Angels, on the other hand, are an interesting group and the team that a lot of those big swings are focused on right now, because John Mozeliak, the interim general manager, needs to make a decision. Does he trade Zach Neto? Does he trade Reed Detmers? Does he trade Jose Soriano? Is it all three? Is it one? Is it two? Or is it none? That remains to be seen. And the teams that we know are dealing, the New York Mets and the San Francisco Giants. And the Mets might have the most trades of any team by the end of the deadline, whether it's Clay Holmes, Freddie Peralta, Luke Weaver, Tyrone Taylor, Luis Robert. You can go on and on about the guys who can move there. And with the San Francisco Giants, you know it's going to be Luis Arraez. You know it's going to be Robbie Ray. Beyond that, Casey Schmidt, who was on the market, went on the injured list today. That's taking him out of it. But the Giants are just looking to recoup anything, much like the Mets guys, from this lost season that both teams have had.
1: Yeah, shaping up to be a fascinating trade deadline. Up next, volume up for Tuesday Top Sound. 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

0: Mama, what does the chicken say?
1: Chicken. 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
0: And a wolf?
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0: What about the tiny dog? 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
0: Dolphin? 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
0: To the giraffe.
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1: 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Lots of Tuesday action in baseball. 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
0: Number 5.
1: Set for some Tuesday top sound on a busy day in baseball. Start in L.A. where Shohei Ohtani began the game with a bang on AM 570 L.A. Sports.
3: The 2-2 is a high fly ball to center field. It's on its way and it is gone. Shohei Ohtani, his 23rd home run of the season. And with one swing of the bat, the Dodgers won and the Mariners nothing.
0: Number 4.
1: The Guardians trying to close a win in Cincinnati. Angel Martinez laying out for a W on WTAM 1100.
4: The next pitch, swung on, line to right field. Coming on, diving Martinez. He made the catch! Ball game! A great diving catch in right field by Angel Martinez. And Cleveland takes game one today on the banks of the Ohio River.
0: Number 3.
1: Pirates down and out against the D-backs. 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
5: The high fly ball to right center field. Approaching the wall. And it's tied! It's tied! This game is tied! B-Ray has tied it with a home run! Unbelievable, Bucks! The unbelievable Bucks have tied it in the ninth inning!
0: Number 2.
1: In Minnesota, the Twins walk-off winners on the Treasure Island Baseball Network.
6: Swung on and hit high in the air. Deep right center field. It's got a chance, Thomas, at the wall, and it is off the wall, and it bounces by both fielders. Tarantini scores. Lee's got a score. Royce Lewis has tripled home the winning runs, and the Minnesota Twins are back to 500 in the most dramatic fashion of all.
0: Number 1.
1: And our top sound from Cincinnati, Dane Myers flashing leather to end it on 700 WLW.
4: Swung on in the air, right center field and deep. Back goes the center fielder, leaping at the wall. It is caught! Oh, I don't believe it! What a catch by Dane Myers! Leaping into the wall in right center field. Myers makes a sensational catch to save the game.
1: Yeah, lots of really good stuff. Shohei Ohtani, another leadoff homer. Not enough. Mariners take their opener in the series 7-6. Busy night in the WNBA. Start with a big-time performance from Caitlin Clark. The Fever over the Storm, 105-95. Clark scoring 32. Kelsey Mitchell adding 28. Clark 9-of-14 from the field. 4 3-pointers made. All 10 of her free throws, adding 7 assists. 9th time she scored 30-plus with 5 assists. Happened only 8 other times in the team's history. The Liberty get a win over the Sparks, 113-109. Brianna Stewart had 29 points. Sabrina Ionescu scoring 27. Stewart made 11 of 19 shots, scored 19 points in the second half after the Liberty were down 3 at the break. She added 7 assists, 4 rebounds, and 4 steals as well. Up next, Big Tuesday in baseball. Training camps underway in the NFL.
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11: Sell, scooble, and sneak in? Question mark. Good morning, 97.1. Jim Costa, John Jansen, Heather Park, Gov and Greg behind the glass. Up good. And at 'em. Good morning.
12: Good morning. How are you this morning?
11: Good.
12: Yeah, Heather?
13: Hey, guys. Good morning.
12: Hey, how was Tuesdays?
11: Solid.
12: Yeah. Same here.
13: Average?
12: I kept looking. It kept looking like it was going to rain. I kept checking the weather. I'm like, it says it's not going to rain. Looks like it's going to rain. Never rained. So, weatherman was right finally.
13: Did you guys see the moon today?
12: Oh, it's full.
13: Oh,
12: it was beautiful.
13: It's beautiful. Sorry, yeah. Talking about the weather. It was like my entertainment for the ride in. It was beautiful.
12: I wonder if we'll get the mirror moon today. What was that called?
13: Sundog.
12: Oh, yeah, it was we thought it was the moon underneath the sun, but it's actually a mirror image of the sun. So it has nothing to do with the moon. Never mind.
11: Sundog, is it moon cat?
13: Sure.
12: Okay. No. No one refers to anything as sure. Cat except you.
11: Plenty of people do, John. Just not you.
12: No, it wouldn't be me. But no, hey, it was a great Tuesday, and it ended a lot of fun.
11: So the Tigers scored 14 runs, season high, scored in every inning of the game, and apparently got 9 good hitters now, 8 and 9, both contributing. Javi Baez, his first game back. Eduardo Valencia, welcome back.
12: Couple Javier. Homers.
11: Yeah. So now what? You sell Scooble and sneak in.
12: That should be the working theory.
11: And I would think that Melton's performance continues to make you okay with it. Can we talk about Troy Melton to start the show?
12: Yeah, and I know it's on the heel.

0: examples of Montero not having a Montero start, but Melton, Montero, Mize, like, this is a quality staff. And I know we're going to talk more about Melton right now because he threw another gem yesterday, and he's been really good.
1: Troy Melton is the ace in waiting. 11 starts now. 10 of them, he's given up two or fewer runs. Last night, a shutout for him through seven. His ERA, if he qualified, would be second in all of baseball.
0: Right.
1: He's got legit stuff. You watch him, it's not like smoke and mirrors or flukes. His fastball's a plus pitch. His cutter's his best pitch. Opponents are hitting 098 against Troy Melton's cutter.
0: Wait, say that again?
1: 098 against Troy Melton's cutter. He gets ahead in counts. I know that's something you really circled from last night. How many 0-2 counts is this guy in?
0: Well, and
1: he challenges you.
0: He pitches. He's got good stuff, but he pitches smart as well in how he pairs his pitches. And some of that, obviously, is Dingler behind the plate. But he gets ahead in counts. And that's something that if you just take a look at what he does as a young pitcher versus what Valdez does as supposed to be your, you know, second ace, gets behind in so many counts, misses the strike zone on the first pitch, and it's just like, Valdez, can you look at the young guy and see how he's doing this? Could you possibly do a little bit of that as well?
1: I think some of it, too, is when you have real good stuff, you're not afraid to challenge early in the count.
0: Sure.
1: Go ahead and swing at it. It's going to be a strike. Go ahead and swing at it. Now, now you're up 0-2.
0: He's pitching with a lot of confidence, as he should be.
1: How about this for you? Got the highest WAR of any pitcher on the team. Just ahead of Tarek Skubal. Ace in waiting, Troy Melton. Does it make it easier?
0: It should. And that's why I brought up when you said, you know, the ace in waiting and trading Tarek Skubal. It's the same reason why I think Gleyber Torres should be on the trading block. And I'm not going to be upset if they don't trade him, but you've got Hayu Lee, who has earned the right to get more time at second base. If that's the case, if you have somebody to maybe not replace at the same level, but you think maybe eventually throughout the course of their career, they could possibly get to that same level. You've got Mize, you've got Melton, you've got Montero, you've got Jobe coming back. Flaherty, I don't know what to make of him, but over the past, 4 weeks, he's been better. What does that mean? I don't, with Flaherty, you're just kind of like, let's see what we get today. But you have a staff that can go out there and still put you in position to win games.
1: Yeah, the offense isn't going to be what it was last night.
0: No.
1: But.
0: And we did find a lead that the bullpen can protect.
1: Yes, just two touchdowns is all it takes.
0: Yeah.
1: And then you can sit on that lead. I still feel like they'd have to sneak in. Last night doesn't change anything. But, hey, as a fan, my thought is sneak in. But you'd be sneaking in after doing what's right at the trade deadline. I can't imagine things change based on last night.
0: I wouldn't think so either. Either way, if you're keeping Skubal or if you're not, you still have to find a way to sneak in. Now, with Skubal, obviously, it makes it a little bit more palatable.
1: Well, why are you saying you with could. Skubal? As if, like, that's even...
0: Well, because he's a really good pitcher.
1: No, but like...
0: I'm not saying they don't trade him. I'm just saying if in a world where they don't,
1: yeah,
0: it's easier because you have one of the best pitchers in baseball on the mound. Yeah. And it's logical. If you don't have him, it makes it harder. But I don't think it makes it exponentially harder.
1: Right.
2: So you guys making an extra point today to either listen to this game, watch it on TV, or go to it?
1: Yeah.
2: I am too.
1: All the above.
0: Yeah,
1: because I'm considering going to it.
0: If he ends up not being scratched, it should be his last start, Skubal's last start at Comerica in a Tigers uniform.
2: Yeah, and if it's not, so be, I guess. I think that would be a mistake. But I can separate church and state here in terms of he's the number one reason why we've had some joy in our Tigers life for the last three seasons.
0: Yes. Mm-hmm.
2: Put all the actions, put Seattle aside. He's great. It's back-to-back Cy Young winners.
1: There's just a lot going on today that I feel like it is worth a little extra attention because, okay, knock on wood, everything. If they're actually going to give him the baseball, which feels ludicrous, end the game healthy. Get your 1,000 strikeout, which I think matters to him more than really anybody else. I don't put a lot of stock in the milestone, but for him it matters. Crowd gives him a chance to, hey, thank you for all you've done. And again, knock on every surface in the studio, please leave the game healthy. I can't believe we're actually doing this.
0: Well, I mean, as of yesterday, AJ said, yeah, he's pitching.
1: My directive is to go win the series.
0: Mm-hmm. Well, yeah. And as a manager, like that's the perfect way to answer it. My directive is to go win the series. So, yeah, I'm going to pitch who I think is my best pitcher.
1: Mm-hmm. This is where the front office has to step in and say, whoop.
0: Yeah.
1: Mm-hmm. He's unavailable.
0: He's unavailable today.
2: Can you imagine a world where he suffered an injury?
0: Oh, goodness.
1: Okay, so then the show's following the game.
2: Mike
1: and Rico, yeah. and then Rieger and Wojo,
2: yeah,
1: have a field day with it. I mean, there'd be pitchforks outside of Comerica Park.
2: Yeah.
1: For what? What is to be gained today? He gets 1,000 strikeouts. He'll get it in the next start. Well, do you remember the last?
2: No, it's with the Tigers is what
1: no,
2: they're
1: I know,
2: saying.
1: But,
0: right,
1: but,
0: yeah.
1: But
0: what's
1: up,
0: to be gained?
1: Cares?
0: A win.
1: No, but, okay, a win matters, especially if they're going to sneak in. Who cares about the 1,000 strikeout in the Tiger uniform? I want to just be very clear on this. Has any fan ever said, do you remember JV's 1,000 strikeout? Is it etched into your mind? Do you remember Scherzer's 1,000 strikeout? Did they stop the game and do a ceremony?
0: No, the only reason that we'll remember the 1,000th for Tarek Skubal is because it's possibly his last start as a Tiger. Like, right. There is a lot going on, more so than just him taking them out.
1: Baseball is a sport of numbers and milestones. I have never heard of the 1,000th strikeout being this important.
2: Oh, I know.
1: Like,
2: it's
1: I'm trying to compare
2: saying,
1: it to
2: though.
1: Others. I know. I'm trying to compare it to other things, like a receiver catches his 50th touchdown. He's got to play today.
2: I knew this one would trick. Like, he goes to a different level. You see
0: his
2: face.
0: I know. I know. And I knew in a silent, quiet sort of way, you were just egging him on to get out of it what we wanted to hear in the first segment.
1: You know what the worst part is? I can't help myself.
0: No, you clearly can't. Because we kind of all saw it coming. Like, this is the pitch that Valencia hit out for his last home run yesterday. It's a position player throwing the Ephus pitch. It's BP, and we just lob it up there. You put it on a tee, and you literally can't help yourself.
1: Sometimes I'll come in and go, I'm going to be in a good mood. I'm going to be calm, not going to get worked up. And then 8 minutes in, 9 minutes
0: in.
1: Yeah,
0: the light goes on, and yeah, you lose your mind.
1: Got me all
2: and I'm not
1: up.
2: Trolling you because it's part of the story.
1: It is.
2: The Tigers are making it part of the story. Skubal's making it. They've been quoted about this.
1: But I think that's what I want to emphasize to people is Tarek Skubal has every right to cherish the milestones and chase 1,000 strikeouts and want 1,000 strikeouts in a Tigers uniform. At what point does the team get to do what's right for them?
0: Yeah.
1: Skubal has done this by his rules. He wants to be here on his terms. For this year, through this deadline, he wants to be here. When do we, who's we, the Tigers, when do they get to do what's right for themselves?
0: Right.
1: When do the adults in the room step in and say, hey, I know we want to make the playoffs. I know we want to keep Tarek Skubal. I know we want to pitch him today. Someone has to be an adult and say no.
3: The answer to that question is when they decide to enforce a boundary.
1: Right, which sure. I don't feel like they really have with Skubal, have they?
0: No.
1: It's his terms, his rules.
0: Yeah, well, and he holds a lot of the leverage right now, except for the fact that he has no control over where he's going to be pitching the rest of the season.
1: Right.
0: What was your reaction when you saw Jake Rogers get DFA'd?
1: Yeah, we all thought it was going to be Altman.
0: Right. So what was your reaction?
1: I wasn't surprised. He hasn't played well.
0: No.
1: I know he's well-liked.
0: Right.
1: But it felt like, okay, this is actually what I thought. They're still thinking they're in this, and this is their last-ditch effort. Javi's up, vibes guy, helps us out. Hey, if we're going to give it one last shot, let's actually have our backup catcher be capable of hitting. It felt like, hey, this is our last-ditch effort. And then they go out and score 14 runs. I do think they are still of the belief, as silly as it is, that they don't know what they're doing, that they haven't made a decision.
0: It's really hard for me to fathom point.
1: I think Wojo made the point last night after the game. If you're pitching Skubal today, it's because at least on some level,
0: you believe that
1: he could still be here after the trade deadline.
0: It was funny, too, because a lot of trade talk in the Jansen house. And my wife is not a huge baseball fan, but I've been talking about, obviously, Skubal, should they trade him? Should they keep him? You know, all these things. And so she was the one that she was on social media, and she said, hey, you know, Jake Rogers is gone. And then she asked, she's like, you know, is that surprising? I'm like, no, it, you know, I'm surprised it took this long.
1: Yeah.
0: Because of the season he's having, really because of the player he's been. And then she's like, well, you know, who did they get for him? I'm like, there's no way somebody, because on Sportsnet this morning, there's a number of teams that are looking for catchers in the trade market, and not knowing that Jake was not that great of a player behind the plate. Good.
1: That's why he stuck around as long as he did, is because right. He's a good defensive catcher.
0: And so I just told her, I'm like, if somebody did, like, that is the heist of the century, whatever you're getting back. And then I told her, huh. So the only player from the Verlander trade that is on the roster is actually Justin Verlander.
1: Wow.
0: Days before we go through the same exercise of Tarek Skubal.
1: That is poetic. I think. I don't know what that is. 248-539-9797. We open the phones to kick off the show. Tigers got a win last night. SL Skubal sneak in. They are not sold. Skubal, what's going to happen? I know the saga has dragged on long enough. Jeff Passan, Ken Rosenthal with the latest. We'll do that at 6:35. 97.1.
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21: Now long fly ball down the left field line off the bat of Valencia. Gone! It's like slow pitch softball, and it's really hard to hit sometimes. Eduardo Valencia, no problem. Second home run of the night. Wow. His fourth in the major leagues in 17 at-bats. 14-0 Tigers here in the eighth.
3: Don't let the Tigers get hot.
0: Thanks, Jake.
1: Hits a little different now that he's gone.
0: Does it?
1: Oh, I mean,
0: we kind of all knew it was coming. I imagine the guys in the clubhouse had to know it was coming at some point. And you take one locker room guy, trade him for another locker room guy. That's mm-hmm. Javi. Because the reports were when he walked in, I think it was they said Friday night or whenever it was. Whenever he walked in, instantly the temperature of the clubhouse lightened. Yeah. Like he's a clubhouse favorite. So
1: hey, spark him.
0: One for one.
1: He hit 3 hits yesterday. Valencia had 4 hits yesterday. A couple bombs, including the one you just heard, a little slow pitch softball. Mm-hmm. Hey, if we're still keeping score, swing away.
0: Yeah, and that's one where you're like, okay, you know, you just made Scott Harris right. Got one, you know, you let one catcher go that couldn't hit. Now you got another backup catcher that currently is hitting bombs.
2: I'll say this about Valencia though: he's going to be a liability when he catches. Mm-hmm. They were running at will when he was up.
1: The previous game, he was behind the dish. Yeah.
2: It looks like it might be. I think this might have been related to Carpenter in terms of having a DH.
0: Yeah, but now you at least you're right. When he's behind the dish, it's a liability. But now you have a catcher in Dingler that is going to take the majority of the game.
2: Oh yeah, no doubt.
0: Yep. So it's a trade off.
2: Catchers have to have time off. That's the thing. So they're going to be susceptible in those games.
1: So what do you think? He's behind the dish in 20-25% of the games.
2: Probably 20.
0: Okay. Yeah, I would say.
1: One of every five, he's behind the dish.
2: They got a lot of off days here, right, in this little segment.
1: Yeah.
2: By the way, if they win today, since the All-Star break, they'll have won 3 series and tied one.
1: The Royals.
2: So the AJ plan, just keep winning series.
1: Just keep winning.
0: Win all of them but two. Per our caller.
1: Tech says, LOL, they're not trading Scooble. You should still trade him and then try to sneak in.
0: Yeah.
1: Yeah.
0: You do the 24 route.
1: Yeah, exactly. Jeff Monroe, they're going to need Scooble and they're going to need Torres in the playoffs. They're going to make the playoffs.
0: Okay. If you have Scooble and you have Torres, what are the increase in odds that you, I can't say it without laughing, win a World Series?
1: Exactly. Fangraphs has the Tigers with a 30% chance to make the playoffs as of this morning. They also have a column for the World Series, John. with them right now, they have a 2.3% chance to win the World Series. Certainly not how I would be running my organization.
0: No.
1: With the idea that we're winning it here.
0: No, 97% chance that you don't.
2: Can I ask you a question? So let's say they keep them and they get to the playoffs. At what point are we wrong? Were we wrong?
1: When they're pitching in the World Series.
2: So it is it's making the World Series.
1: Yeah, I think so.
2: Okay.
1: Right? I mean, that would be, we've done this topic. That's the justification right. To me.
2: Yeah.
1: And to you as well. You said the same thing. Texas, I'll tell you why it matters if he starts. Ticket sales, Brian, at work. Okay.
0: Tickets are sold.
1: Yeah.
0: I don't know how many more tickets they're going to sell between now and game time. I'm sure there'll be some, but the bulk of them have already been sold. So there's no return policy.
1: Didn't Scoobal have his golden carpet moment last week, standing ovation? I hope they don't shoot themselves in the foot with this start. That's Tommy and Troy. Do you see the Tigers pulling him as soon as he gets that one strikeout? No, that's Steven at work. If Scoobal pitches and gets hurt, Harris will say they never planned on trading him to cover himself while showing his butt at the same time. Jay in Brighton. Scoobal gets his 1,000th strikeout. The game pauses. Pause presents him with a pet squirrel. Everyone goes home happy. John in Lake Orion. Come on, Costa. Why wouldn't he start? He's part of the team. Let the guy pitch. Quit being a drama queen.
0: It's not drama. It's just simple. You have an asset. You protect that asset. The value, the only way that the value gets eliminated from that asset is if he gets hurt.
1: Let's be fair. They are still in it. However, the right thing to do for the organization is to move Scoobal and probably Mize too. I'm indifferent on Mize. I think Torres is the second name if you were going to trade somebody else.
0: That has more to do with what are the conversations behind the scenes. Hey, we want to keep you around next year. Those conversations have to be happening. And Mize may say, hey, you know, let's just wait to the off season. But what are the conversations they're having with their agents? Are they having any type of dollars and cents conversations about is it likely or unlikely to re-sign Casey Mize? If it's unlikely, then, yeah, you put him on the block too.
1: Come on, Costa. The milestone is huge, but this is coming from a guy who didn't know where Bronner's was. What's Bronner's? Let's go to Heather with the news.
4: Well, a startling discovery was made in a wooded area near the Circuit Courthouse in Pontiac on Tuesday. Police say a heavily decomposed body was found, and now, of course, an investigation is underway. The identity has not been confirmed, but police say the human remains are from an adult male, and they also say a patient identification bracelet was also recovered. So, of course, detectives are working to determine the medical facility where the individual came from.
0: Did they have somebody missing?
4: And how long ago? I mean, it doesn't sound that recent when you hear heavily decomposed.
0: Yeah, right.
4: But everything is under investigation, but quite shocking for sure. Earlier this month, a baby gorilla was born at the Detroit Zoo, and now zoo officials are asking the public to help choose the name.
0: Oh.
4: Yeah. So this is for anyone
0: Harry.
4: Who... No, it's not an option. There's you have to vote. I will tell you the options. Yeah, you can't submit
3: the app, John.
4: Your favorite. You have to pick from what they've provided. But this is for anybody visiting the zoo between July 29th and the 31st. You can go and cast a vote for one of the three finalist names. So you also have to be at the zoo. So this is encouraging people to get out there and go see. So you've got Lobeke. This is what the zoo does, right? They're all named after, like locations or places where these animals may have come from, right? So this is named after a national park where that has the highest density of Western lowland gorillas. You've got Usala. This is a conservation corridor in Congo that means forest in another language. And then you've got...
0: Is it a boy or a girl?
4: It's a little girl.
0: Okay.
4: Yeah.
0: So Usala is kind of like Ursula.
4: It kind of looks that way at first glance, too. I like that one. I think that would be my pick. And then you've got the Amateka. I could be saying all of these wrong. Forgive me. That means history. So you got Alachi. Those three. those three picks. Voting is only available in person.

0: happen. So get out to the zoo. Go cast your vote. The Royal Oak Public Library temporarily closed its doors to the public after a recent inspection revealed a bed bug infestation inside the building. We all know what these bed bugs are. These small, flat little insects that feed off the blood of animals and humans, typically in the evenings. Despite their names, these bugs can be found basically anywhere they can hide, right? They're not just in beds. They can hide in couch cushions, chair cushions, along baseboards, behind electrical outlets, places like that. And on Tuesday, library staff shared that these bugs were found in the seating areas, specifically referencing the lounge chairs and computer lab. So officials believe that the bugs came in on a person with their belongings. They say a team has been hard at work to prepare the library so that it can reopen today. And a library spokesperson also says that they're making changes to prevent future infestations.
1: And I don't know what those changes are. The lounge area and the computer lab?
0: Like the seats in those areas, yeah.
1: Great places to take a nap in the library.
0: Oh, no.
1: Oh, sure.
2: Well, generally, he's saying.
1: Yeah.
2: Not now with the bed bugs.
1: Yeah, no. I mean, you would, yeah.
0: Would you lay down?
1: I could sleep sitting up.
0: Okay, so this, I'm picturing somebody walking in and, like, laying down.
1: Oh, no, I can
0: that's
1: sit.
0: That's not like, oh, yeah. No. Well, yeah, a lot of people go and grab a book, take their kids, sit down in these chairs, jump on the computer. I don't know. Check yourselves, I guess, if you've been to the library recently.
1: Yeah, before you wreck yourself.
0: Exactly. Eminem will be auctioning off more than 100 pairs of sneakers from his personal collection. These shoes are autographed by him, and the money raised will support the Marshall Mathers Foundation, which benefits youth in Detroit and the surrounding community. So pretty cool. The sneakers are being offered through Julian's Auctions. The listing went up on Tuesday, but the actual auction will be held at 10 a.m. on August 25th. A whole bunch of shoes, obviously. Some started $25, starting bid of $25. Others start off at $4,000.
1: Oh.
0: So a wide range of a collection.
1: Wow.
0: If you're into that.
1: Yeah.
0: Or into him. Or just want to help charity.
2: Good cause.
0: Sure. Cool.
1: Yeah.
2: Or all the above.
1: Yeah.
0: Yeah.
2: Heather with the news.
0: I missed what you said there, Jen.
1: I didn't say anything.
0: Oh, I thought you did. Okay.
1: No.
2: What were you thinking?
1: Sure, a break.
2: Okay, then. Coming up next, some audio from Jeff Passan on what's going on with the Tigers. Ken Rosenthal's got a report as well. It's 97.1.
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5: "I know when you were born, black people could still be bought and sold in this country, but no one owns me."
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13: Favorite Torres line drive down the right field line, slicing fair ball into the corner. Baez will score, McGonigal will score. Torres to second base standing up. Two-run double for Gleyber Torres. Tigers teeing off on Kramer in the second. They've got a 5-0 lead.
14: Oh, yeah, they teed off on him. 14-run night for the Tigers, including contributions from the 8 and 9 spot.
15: Everybody was hitting.
14: Javi Baez back, 3 hits. Eduardo Valencia, he's back. 4 hits. He had a couple home runs. He replaces Jake Rogers. Look, they're going to win some games between now and the end of the season.
15: Mm-hmm.
14: What does this actually mean? I don't know. I read a Wojo tweet after the game, and he said, look, if they're pitching Skubal, they're at least considering keeping him. And as of right now, Skubal's pitching today.
15: Mm-hmm.
14: Jeff Passan, ESPN. What's going on with the Tigers?
16: When I talk with opposing executives, they all say the same thing. The Tigers want to trade Tarek Skubal, but can they? And that's where we're going to get to over the next few days. Detroit needs to make a decision, and there are going to be plenty of suitors. The Rays want Tarek Skubal. The Brewers want Tarek Skubal. The Phillies could sneak in there. The Braves, and of course, the Dodgers lurking around. If the Tigers do trade Skubal, whether they get back an arm who's big league capable right now, outfield help, a little bit of both maybe. They're also going to be getting Jackson Jobe back. Detroit's pitching with Jobe, with Troy Melton, with Valdez. They are in a good spot going forward, and they actually could afford and might be best off if they trade Tarek Skubal.
14: What does it mean? They want to trade Tarek Skubal, but can they? That's how other executives feel. What do you mean, can they trade Tarek Skubal?
15: I think
14: they lost the number to the league office to phone trades in.
15: No. I think it's can Scott Harris actually pull the trigger on a trade for Tarek Skubal? I think that's what it is. I don't think it's, you know, are they going to get a return? Does anybody want Tarek Skubal? That's not the question. The question is, can Scott Harris actually send off the reigning two-time Cy Young Award winner?

0: And then when he follows it up with, they need to make a decision. This was before last night's game. His understanding is they had not yet made a decision. Scooble pitching today supports the idea they have not yet made a decision. What are they waiting for?
1: I don't know. And so when I think about, you know, are they going to make that decision? When will they make that decision? They need to. All of, you know, however you want to phrase it, it's other teams can't just simply wait around. They'll wait longer than normal for a Tarek Skubal if they can win the Tarek Skubal sweepstakes. But they've got to account for, as soon as other pitchers start going, hey, we don't want to be left standing there with nothing. So if we can upgrade, maybe it's not Tarek Skubal, but we can upgrade and send a little bit less, who's going to wait until the 11th hour?
0: The Tigers are fortunate in that he is a pitcher worth waiting for, but there's only one Tarek Skubal, and there's four or five teams that are very much interested. So Ken Rosenthal, actually in The Athletic, listed some of the same teams past and said, he said Rays, Brewers, Braves, Dodgers, and he threw the Yankees in. Yep. Five teams that will reach out about Skubal following the Tigers' loss Monday night. Well, only one of them can land Tarek Skubal.
1: Right.
0: And there's a chance none of them land Tarek Skubal if the Tigers seriously are considering keeping him. Will someone pivot away? And does the market start to move? You have a captive audience right now.
1: Yeah.
0: You pitch him today, he gets hurt. A team or two trades for somebody else, that market starts to dissipate.
1: Right.
0: Strike while okay, you're going to play poker.
2: We don't know what we're going to do. Make us an offer, wink, wink.
0: Everybody knows the cards you're holding. In a game of poker, they're facing the wrong way. We know you're below 500. We know you're a long shot to make the playoffs, right? We know you have some big warts. You're not a World Series team. Cut the charade.
1: Yeah, as soon as you get into the weekend, other teams are going to start. You're going to have teams that just simply, like the Dodgers. Dodgers don't need Tarek Skubal. The reason they want Tarek Skubal is just simply so no one else gets him. Mm-hmm. And they don't want to face Mizorowski and Skubal four times in the NLCS.
0: Well, that's the formula. So you look at the teams I mentioned. All but the Yankees are first place teams. So they're chasing down NL and ALCS's seven game series, stacking Skubal in multiple times. That's the math to beat the Dodgers. Tech says, if Skubal pitches a no hitter today, how can you trade him? Fans would be outraged. D in Southfield.
1: Okay, the odds of that happening.
0: First of all, pitchers they're not allowed to pitch deep into games anymore.
1: Right.
0: Skubal included.
1: That might require more than 95 pitches.
0: Right. He'd have to get up to 110, 120.
3: You know, part of this.
0: And okay, so what? He throws a no hitter. Now we can't trade him? It's silly.
3: So part of this equation is the other starters that are available at the deadline. It is not a good crop of guys. Like, I mean, I've got a list here. It's a website called Just Baseball, really in depth about things. And like the fifth best one is Shane Bieber, who just walked six guys last night in the first. The drop off is remarkable. Like they have Skubal number one and Mize number two. The Tigers have the best two starting pitchers available on the market because Clay Holmes from the Mets, three. He's just moved into a rotation this year. The bad thing about buying him, he's had a good season, but if you buy him, can he hold up?
1: Right.
3: Innings pitched from going from bullpen to starter in his first year. Is there any world, guys, where they would trade Mize and not Skubal?
1: Oh, sure.
0: Yeah, I suppose.
1: I mean, is it possible? Yes. Probable? No.
0: Ryan's the other name that could be on the market, but Minnesota, they won last night, dramatic fashion. It sounds like they're trying to, same thing we're doing. We're going to keep him.
1: So if Mize is
0: the difference is Joe Ryan has one more year after this.
1: Right.
0: Year.
1: If Mize is the second best available arm, what do you get back for him? It's clearly not what you would get back for Skubal.
3: Well, if he is the second, it's a little bit of opinion in there, but if he is the second best pitcher available, you're getting more than you probably should for him based on his history here, in my mind, and his injury history.
1: Well, but the market dictates that that would be the case.
3: Yeah.
0: So is that what Harris will do? If the offers aren't good enough on Skubal, he'll say, what you're offering
1: is for Casey Mize.
0: That's enough to get Casey Mize. Otherwise, the shop keeps closing up for the day. I don't know. I'm trying to figure this out because this feels weird that he's pitching today, and it feels weird that they haven't made a decision. They've played over 100 games. They're going to spend the majority of the season with a losing record. There's no guarantee they even make the playoffs, let alone challenge for a World Series. He's walking at the end of the year. Like, I don't know what's indecisive about this. Scoobles run this entire show. It's on his terms. At what point do the Tigers take control of the situation here?
1: I don't know.
0: Throw your hands in the air, dude.
1: Shrug
3: the
1: emoji.
3: Insiders don't know.
1: Right.
3: That's the thing here. The most plugged in people in baseball, Jeff Passan and Ken Rosenthal, in my mind, they keep hopping back and forth. Like, executives around the league are telling them, we thought Monday night might have been the breaking point to sell them. But if they win another series today...
1: Well, okay, and here's the thing, is tip of the cap, if the Tigers are marketing him, that we haven't had any leaks from the Tigers. But you know these guys are plugged into every single franchise. So to think that they don't have a source in the Dodgers, oh, well, we offered this, and you know we think we're going to get it done with this offer, or it's the Brewers. Like, you can't keep this. It can't be a state secret.
3: I think there was a crack in the dam from the Tigers because Rosenthal mentioned they're going to ask for high-end prospects.
1: As they should.
3: Like the highest, though. Like right now, they would expect to get Mate from the Brewers.
0: Jesus, is that you?
1: Jesus made.
0: Scoobles should not, all caps, not see the mound today. We need a headline before the game that he has been traded with multiple exclamation marks. Scoobles will start today and in the next 5 days because the Tigers aren't trading him. Jordan in a shop. I don't get these people who care about Scoobles' milestones at all. $200 million and Detroit's not good enough for him. He treats the fans like they're fools. He shouldn't be pitching today. He should be traded sooner rather than later.
1: I agree.
0: It's not personal. It's business. He has every right to value the milestone and 1,000 strikeouts, and the Tigers have every right to value their future.
1: Right. And to him, this is a big milestone. And to any pitcher, it's a big milestone. But it's not one that fans are going to look back on and say, do you remember when? Do you remember where? You remember what you were doing when this happened?
0: Baseball's chock full of milestones, right? 500 home runs, 3,000 hits, 300 wins, although I don't think we're ever seeing that again. I've never seen a fixation around 1,000 strikeouts, literally until yesterday. I don't know. We got open lines, 248-539-9797. At 7:02, wait till you hear about the hobbies people are picking up. It's 97.1.
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23: No, I'm pitching tomorrow. I got something cool that I want to accomplish at home, so that won't change.
2: That's Tarek Skubal. He's going to pitch today, we think. Scheduled to start, day game. Chance to take the series against the Orioles. He's got things he wants to accomplish, which I want to be clear. He should. He's motivated, 1,000 strikeouts. It's personally important to him. My only thing is the Tigers need to take control of this situation.
1: Yeah, they need to find out what's personally important to the franchise.
2: Yeah. We, as an organization, aren't going to be beholden to what you, the player, wants. You've run this your way the whole way. It's on your terms. You're a pending
24: take
2: free agent.
24: Take control of your city.
2: Yes. Who's we? We as the Detroit Tigers need to make a decision for the Detroit Tigers. And Jeff Paston says they haven't made a decision as of yesterday. Texter says they have made a decision. He's pitching. That means they've made their decision. They're going to keep him.
1: I don't think it indicates that. I think it just indicates that this is his next start. The trade deadline has not come and gone. And it allows them plenty of time. I do think it has to happen by Friday or Saturday. I don't want this to go all the way up to the deadline because you will start having teams drop off, that you want to pit against each other.
2: Yeah, we stumbled into something interesting. It's the market. He's by far the best pitcher on the market, especially if the Twins are going to keep Joe Ryan. He's got an extra year, and they're also a little ahead of us.
1: Especially if you want top prospects from, whether it's the Rays, whether it's the Brewers, it doesn't matter. If you want that top prospect, then you set yourself a soft deadline and say, hey, you know, Saturday by 5, whatever it is. You don't have to tell anybody else, but this is when we're going to make our call.
2: You want Scott to be driving a hard bargain. Scott Harris driving a hard bargain, working as many as 5 teams per Ken Rosenthal that want the pitcher. There's nobody else like him on the market. It's a soft market for starting pitching. You want to drive demand, fine. But the one thing that could kill it is if he gets hurt today. That's why we keep circling to the decision to play.
1: Right.
2: Jim, why are you so consistently trying to get rid of the best pitcher in Major League Baseball? Idiotic take. It's one man's crusade to ruin his baseball team. That's what this is. Guys, see the forest through the trees on this.
1: Everyone that covers baseball, every single one, and outside the Detroit market, all right? I know that we drink the Honolulu Blue Kool-Aid.
2: Next hour.
1: Yeah, we start talking about our local teams. And sure, we want the best things for our teams. We want our teams to win. If you listen to everyone outside the market, everyone that has been around baseball for any length of time knows that the Tigers should sell Skubal. And are saying as such.
2: It's okay. If they are still on the fence, and I don't know what I believe, if this is all a show, or if they say, hey, we got Javi back and Valencia's here and our
1: Torres is healthy.
2: Torres is healthy and we keep winning series, right? Chance to win a series today. If that is their mindset, they're like messing with my head as a fan. I then get into this, like, I would rather them lose the next couple games so they make the right decision for their future. Because if they're unwilling to put the best interest of the organization ahead of a couple games, if they're going to act like they're in denial, like there's no adults in the room,
1: right,
2: then it puts me in this weird spot as a fan where, like, I generally want good things for them, but I'd want them to lose the next few games just so they don't make a mistake.
0: So, John, you said you wanted this done Friday or Saturday. Look, I think you better buckle up.
1: Oh,
0: a lot of the high leverage starters that have gone to this deadline, it's usually the day of. I mean, David Price was, I think, less than an hour. John Lester, earlier that day, was triggered the Price move by the Tigers. It was about 10 a.m. that day. I know Randy Johnson and then Justin Verlander pushed midnight when the deadline was at midnight. You know,
2: I got to tell you, deadline day 2014 is one of the most incredible deadline days. And I remember it more vividly because it involved our team and I was an intern at the station and I was at the ballpark that day. But Carson and Anderson were doing a remote from gate A when the Lester to the A's deal happened. And the tenor of the day changed. Arms race. Keep up with Oakland. Who can they go get? David Price. And then to be at the game when David Price is traded to Detroit and Austin Jackson runs in from center field. That is one of the craziest deadline days in baseball. You don't want to walk it too close to the line because we've seen Scott Harris do that in the past.
1: Yeah, you get stuck holding the bag.
2: Yeah, now the difference is Eduardo Rodriguez had a no-trade clause. But, man, we're getting down to it here. We're inside a week.
1: When it becomes necessary to pull the trigger is when other teams start trading for lesser pitchers because they don't want to be stuck without, and teams start falling off that list of possible trade partners. That's when you got to sit there and say, hey, got to go. Because there are some teams that are going to say, hey, we either go get Skubal or we don't do anything.
2: Maybe. I don't want to gloss over it. I said, they kind of make me want to root against them this week just so that they take the medicine and do the right call.
1: Yeah, typical. Typical. Cost the take.
2: Well,
1: I want
2: you,
1: them to lose.
2: Do you judge me for that? Do you see where
1: I'm
2: coming from?
1: Yeah, yeah.
2: But do you see where I'm coming from?
1: I understand your point of view, yes. I can disagree with it.
2: I would rather they win the next 3 or 4 games and still trade Skubal because they see the wisdom in it.
1: But if they win 3 or 4 games, it means that they're going to keep them.
2: Then I'd rather them lose 3 and then win 40 in a row. You know what I mean? Like, that's, I still want what's best for them, but I don't know if they see it.
1: And it's the unknown. Like, we have no idea what those conversations are.
2: 248-539-9797. Wait till you hear some of the hobbies that people are starting up. We'll get to that at 7:02. What are you laughing about?
1: Well, I'm just curious as to, I know Brendan just sat down, and what type of hobbies he may be interested in. Because I kind of see him falling into this category, possibly.
3: That heck of a tease, because I mean, I have no idea what this...
2: I'm going to tell you, you shouldn't take it as a compliment.
3: Okay, it doesn't sound like one, so...
4: You know, people like Brendan, the Shabbat.
1: Well, no, I'm just talking about his generation, right? It's different than mine.
3: Oh, God.
5: I think it's okay.
3: I have no idea what it is.
2: Do you have any guess what hobbies are becoming more popular with the younger kids?
3: No. I mean, I've seen like the subway surfing thing in New York City.
1: Not it at all.
3: I don't think that's what you guys are talking about.
2: Wait, what's subway surfing?
1: I'm not even sure what that is.
3: They're like, I guess for the last like 3 or 4 years, it's become a trend. There's like young kids jumping on top of subways in New York and Chicago and playing real life subway surfers.
1: Huh.
2: You're just going to have to listen to find out. Right after this incredible update, we will tell you about the
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2: They're calling it grandma hobbies.
1: Uh-huh.
2: Apparently this has become more popular as a way of disconnecting from technology. The younger generations are picking up hobbies like what? Knitting?
5: Sure.
2: Sewing?
5: Yes.
2: Others? Yes.
5: Baking.
1: Weaving. Quilting.
5: Scrapbooking. Painting.
2: Ways to disconnect.
1: Uh-huh.
2: Grandma hobbies. Brendan Shabbat, the youngest member of this show.
1: Have you picked up needlepoint?
3: Well, I'm not a quilter, John.
1: Okay.
5: What about grandpa hobbies?
3: I mean, like, I do appreciate a good disconnect, absolutely. I think I do that in, like, this, I would call standard male hobbies, like yard work, golfing, you know. I take naps after work sometimes. It's a couple hours.
1: Napping as a hobby?
2: That would be a grandpa hobby.
3: I'm a grade A napper, dude. But no, I haven't done any knitting or quilting. But I do think that this is definitely a sentiment that I think younger people share. And I think even younger than me is like we've all grown up now at this point with cell phones and devices so much that we get tired by this age, and it's too much, and a couple hours unplugging, as they call it, is really refreshing, I think.
2: I would like to pick up more grandpa holidays.
1: Or, holidays? Hobbies. Yeah, hobbies. Yeah, I'll take some grandpa holidays as well.
3: Hey,
1: please explain. Yeah.
2: I'd like more hobbies to disconnect, because I do find myself in front of my phone all day long. Like, going to the gym is one way that I do get away from the screen.
1: Yeah.
2: But that's only for an hour. I don't know. I mean, if people have them, text them in, call in 248-539-9797. Is this a trend you're seeing?
1: So, in terms of my daughters, I don't know that Lucy has picked up any of these. I know Ruby has. She's knitted some scarves. Needlepoint is something that she's explored. But she was never one that was really connected to her phone. Of the four older kids, she's probably the one that's connected to her phone the least. And maybe that's because she does have some of these other hobbies. Ellie at one point, and now, I mean, she's 16 now, but she did quilt at one point.
5: Well, like, you know what's really, what I've seen a lot of people on social media, the bread making.
3: Oh.
5: People are really into making good sourdoughs. I see a lot of people making bread. That's kind of a grandma hobby. Something, yeah. I feel like I don't have a lot of time to pick up new hobbies. My hobbies are my kids at this point. Like, that's
1: sure,
5: all I have time for. But I would love to pick up a grandma hobby. I mean, there's things in there that I think I like. I guess if you call them a grandma, I mean, I like to read.
3: Yeah,
5: could that be a grandma hobby? I like to hike. That could be a grandma hobby.
2: I don't think that's a grandma hobby because there's probably not a lot of people with hip replacements that are going for long hikes.
3: That's like a Karen hobby, like that.
1: Oh,
3: a little bit.
1: No. Wow.
3: Just like that age range of the typical Karen.
2: Use a different name.
3: A Susie hobby, maybe.
5: Okay, I don't want that hobby.
1: Wow.
5: Okay, Susan hobby.
1: What's a Karen hobby?
5: Jeez.
3: I meant more just the age range. That was
5: the little
3: calling for the manager.
0: Let me throw one at Brennan here since he's younger. Board games. Making a comeback. They are.
3: I think they are. It was definitely something I did more in college, like a chance to.
5: A drinking game?
3: Yeah, like unplug and drink
0: Jenga.
3: And play board games. Yeah, I
5: love Jenga.
1: Jenga's great.
3: I've actually gotten back into the Wii in my later years. You know, there was a large, like, probably 15-year gap, but my roommate had one in college. I actually liked it so much, I bought it off of him when I moved out. We play that all the time when we have friends over. That's a fun one that is, I guess, still electronic, so you're not...
2: you're not disconnected.
3: But, like, you're not on Twitter.
2: It's social.
5: I love a good board game.
3: Oh, yeah.
5: I just don't have a lot of time for game... You need a lot of people.
3: Right.
1: Yeah.
5: You need a game night, which I love, but I just don't have a lot of time for.
1: No, I'm not... I despise board games.
5: What? You do?
3: Really? Oh,
1: despise board games.
5: Card games.
1: Yeah, I'll play euchre all day long.
5: Okay. Throw those in the mix. I consider. I know there's no board, but I consider those a.
1: Yeah.
5: A game
1: Monopoly.
5: Too.
1: No, I'm
2: table
1: fighting
2: games.
1: At some point.
2: Okay.
5: Yeah,
2: so, but a cross between board games and card games, like Cards Against Humanity. Have you ever played that?
5: So fun.
1: I think I have, but I'm just
2: it's like you had. There's a prompt, and everybody holds cards, and whoever has the funniest answer to. Fill the prompt.
5: It's right up your alley because some of them are quite dirty or childlike.
2: They're all inappropriate if you're playing it right.
1: Yeah.
5: Yes.
1: Yeah. No, that's just dinner at my house.
2: Oh, okay.
1: Yeah. Inappropriate comments by dad.
3: So what's the genesis of the board game hate? Like, what's a typical board game you don't like?
0: He doesn't like to lose.
2: How about like Monopoly?
1: Right. Monopoly. No, Monopoly is just going to turn into a fight. I don't want to sit down for that length of time and play a dumb board game.
2: Okay, Monopoly can take a long time, but there's got to be some board games.
3: Do you count, like, I mean, Connection Wars?
5: Family and friends together. How dare we sit around for an hour and play games?
1: Chutes and Ladders. Yeah, let's go have some fun playing Chutes and Ladders.
5: That's for children.
1: Okay, give me some other board games.
0: You don't like Yahtzee?
1: No.
0: Oh,
1: my God. There must be a football game on instead.
5: I like Yahtzee. I like any game.
1: No.
5: Sign me up.
0: Go fish.
1: War.
5: We got a game for Christmas we've been playing a lot.
2: Yeah?
5: Tapple. Have you heard of that?
2: It's Tapple.
5: You get this like round device that has all these letters on it, and you have to kind of come up. There's categories, and then everyone has to say, let's say it's like type of cheese is your category. Then you have to use the letters that are available. It's fun.
3: Yes.
1: Yeah.
5: It's a fun game.
3: And you're
5: game.
3: On like a clock.
5: Yes,
3: and if
5: it's
3: the
5: timer.
3: Buzzer runs out, you're the person that loses.
5: You can make it into a drinking game if you need to.
2: So on the last vacation we took, we played Hitster. It's a song-based card game.
1: Okay.
2: And you have to decide where the song fits chronologically. So you hook it up to like your Spotify and you play the song and you go, I think that's before the last song, or you have to place it in the timeline. We had a lot of fun with that.
1: Okay. I mean that. Yeah, there's just not a lot of board games where I'd sit down and be like, yeah, that sounds like I'd like to spend the next 45 minutes doing that.
3: Well, another song one, John, would you enjoy the one Blind Karaoke?
2: What's that?
3: So basically, you sit in front of a TV screen, but your back is to the screen, and you've got like a group of friends watching. The song plays, and it's just the lyric or the instrumental version, and your job as the participant is to like get in at the right point and karaoke the song. So they have the lyrics on the screen for the people watching.

0: But you can't see them. You can only hear the instrumental version of the song.
1: So it's hilarious if you're off.
2: No, love
3: yeah,
2: it.
3: Then, yeah, then you need to know the words. The
4: I would suck at the game, but I would have a blast playing.
0: It does look like fun. I haven't played it, but I've seen the videos.
4: Anyway. Quite fun. Well, I won't call you on our next game night. John.
2: No. Jeez. No, not a great participant.
0: No, he'll be at home knitting. That's what he'll be doing.
2: Yeah. No. I could, you know, replace a button on a shirt. I can, you know, I could stitch up. I had to for the kids, right? You'd stitch up their clothes, but most of it's the same knots and way I would do things when I'm fishing.
1: Fishing would be a grandpa hobby,
4: yes,
1: right?
4: I think so.
2: It's not a grandpa hobby. It's an every fishing. Person hobby.
4: I would say fishing, gardening could be a grandpa hobby.
2: We did plant some pumpkins this year. We've got Teddy's pumpkin patch.
4: Cute.
0: Are you differentiating gardening and yard work?
1: Yes,
4: okay. I am.
1: Yard work is you
4: do it
1: mowing
4: to maintain
1: the grass,
4: yeah, like
1: trim the bushes.
0: Yeah.
2: That's my time away from the family.
1: Gardening is you plant tomatoes,
0: right.
1: Cucumbers.
4: Yes.
1: You know,
0: you're having a little bit more fun. Yeah.
2: Yeah. I had a garden when I was with the Washington football team. I had built some elevated beds because the where I had it wasn't ideal for gardening. So, and that's where I would plant my onions and sit down and eat onions. It's amazing.
4: What about bird watching? That's a grandpa hobby.
1: That's an old person.
4: Puzzles.
2: Bird shooting.
4: Yeah. Jigsaw puzzles. That's a
1: bird shooting. Puzzles.
2: Yeah. Bird hunting is great.
4: Hunting. I just mean like where you got the binoculars. You're like, ooh, a cardinal.
2: Dumb.
1: It's a way to disconnect.
0: You know what my parents have found is good for that? That birds actually use, at least in their yard, a bird bath.
4: Oh,
1: they use the bird bath.
0: They actually, like, anytime we're over there, we'll see birds in the bath washing off and everything.
2: And you sit there and watch them.
5: Mommy, that's an Oreo.
4: Well, now they have the bird feeders with the cameras.
0: Seen those.
4: Yep.
1: So we tried to get the bird feeder, but we put it like on one of the windows. And the problem is we have a cat. So the birds aren't exactly excited to come right
2: up
1: to the
2: birds,
1: window.
2: Now, the fun part of that is the birds that don't hit the brakes soon enough. And damn.
4: Yeah, does happen occasionally.
1: A few texts coming in. We're looking for grandma, grandpa, hobbies, ways people are disconnecting. Is this a trend that you've seen in your life? John doesn't like board games because they make the caveman think. That's Roy in Clarkston.
2: It hurts.
1: Baking bread, the sourdough craze is fueled by Taylor Swift.
4: Yeah, that's in there too. I get that.
2: Eating bread.
4: Me too.
1: Yeah. Both my daughters are into canning with my 82-year-old mother, their grandma. Salsa, jams, pickles, tomatoes, they love doing it.
4: I love that.
1: Collecting cards, comic books, games, etc. Scott in Detroit. Going to the shooting range, a great way to disconnect. Yeah. That's Steve.
2: Love that one.
1: Christian in a car. Me and my buddies have been going to the bar every Friday the last couple months. It's a very nice way to sit down and relax with a few drinks after a long week.
2: Yeah, I just don't know, like, if it's a teen girl or, you know, college-aged individual that would sit down in needlepoint or quilt. Like, that seems like maybe that would be something that they would get into.
4: You know what? You do. I don't know if it's like woodworking, but a grandpa or grandma hobby. More grandpa, but like I've done things where I've refinished furniture.
2: That was a hobby
4: of mine for quite a while.
2: I love to build things. Build things, whether it's in the house, build some built-ins in my office, in a play area for Teddy. I do like to build furniture.
4: Yeah, that's cool.
2: You know, like Lucy is going off to, she's got her first house. And she's like, Dad, can you build me this for my clothes? Can you build me this for underneath the bed? Yeah, no problem. Love to do that.
0: I feel like that's the grandpa equivalent of like knitting and quilting. Yeah. As long as it's not like upkeep things that have to get done around the house. If you're just doing it for fun, that feels like, I don't know, a good equivalent.
1: Yeah, if it's for fun, it's a hobby.
0: Yeah. Mm-hmm.
1: If it's because stuff's breaking in your house all the time, that's not a hobby.
2: No,
0: need a new
2: it's
0: house.
2: Just maintenance. Yeah. Which is why we moved.
1: There you go. 248-539-9797. We'll get some feedback on this. We've got a Lions conversation to get into at 735. It's 97.1.
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0: Okay, let's just keep using the same old dirty brush. I'm an old man, but I'm still a mommy's boy, and I really don't care who knows it. She's my favorite lady in the whole world. And don't try to copy just exactly what I'm doing here. Let your imagination go. We don't use any patterns or don't do any tracing. Just let it go. Let it happen. Let it happen. And with that, I think we'll call this painting finished. And from all of us here, we'd like to wish you happy painting. God bless. See you next week.
1: Bob Ross still alive? Is that Bob Ross?
2: Yes, John.
3: Yes. Yep.
2: Did you really not know?
1: Well, I would assume with the history of my comments.
2: No, but before that comment, you weren't sure what that was.
1: The most famous guy that would be painting on TV would be Bob Ross. Okay, so good. I assumed that was him. I just don't know why anybody would sit down and watch that.
3: It's relaxing.
4: It is.
2: And it's a hobby that allows you to disconnect. You could paint with Bob Ross. What would you rather do, play board games or paint, John?
1: Oh.
2: I stumped him.
1: Yeah. I mean, paint. It doesn't matter what you're painting. Painting, it is no fun.
2: I'm not talking about painting like your den. I'm saying like...
1: No, but yeah. I mean, painting, I'm not going to paint a picture. That's not a skill set that I have or want to develop.
2: It's not about being perfect,
1: painting,
2: John.
1: Painting a room, painting like the trim and taping things off, it sucks.
3: That does suck, but painting a picture is very different than painting a room.
1: Yeah.
2: Got some text coming in on grandpa and grandma hobbies. This was in the news. We have a little bit of the audio. This is becoming a trend now as younger people try to disconnect.
5: We know that we have younger and younger people coming in the store, and I think it's a little bit of a revolt to the digital technology that we always have in our hands.
2: That's a craft store owner in the area, audio courtesy of Channel 7. It's younger people knitting, but we've opened this up to really any hobby that gets you away from your screen.
1: Mm-hmm.
2: It's a throwback, old school hobbies, grandma and grandpa hobbies.
1: Well, a lot of the hobbies have been opened up because of the screen, because you can learn it on YouTube.
2: It's a good point.
1: You know, I mean, it's a way to ultimately disconnect, but you may need to connect to actually get into it.
2: Legos, the best hobby, hands down.
1: Legos, yeah, if you're 8.
3: There's a lot of grown adults who are into Legos, too. Cool. It's not something I would like, but
1: yeah, I can't go out tonight. I've got a 1,500-piece Lego I got to put together.
3: It's not necessarily about passing up opportunities to go out, but something you do to clear your mind that you enjoy doing. It's like pottery or building something.
1: If that's what turns your wheels, then great. Again, you do you. I just don't see that as an adult.
3: I know adults who do it.
1: Yeah.
2: Texts say...
1: For their kids?
2: Yep. No, for themselves. Mm-hmm.
6: My brother is a big Lego guy.
3: Yeah.
1: Okay.
6: He's 7.
3: Yeah.
1: Huh? Yeah, I mean, I guess it kind of fits into the what I would anticipate a Hargrave family might be into.
4: So, John,
1: you're more cerebral. Saying.
4: John, would you ever be willing to do one of these things that maybe you might just be wrong? Like,
1: oh, there's no question I could be wrong. Trust me, there's many things more than this where I could be wrong. I just don't ever see myself sitting down unless I'm putting a Lego together for Teddy and then he destroys it. Now I got to figure out how to put the damn thing back together.
2: But okay. I think you're picturing like the kids' Legos. Like they make Legos that aren't just like Harry Potter and Star Wars. Like,
1: okay, what do you do with it when it's done?
3: You admire. Okay, what about the people who build those model cars and sit there and paint them? What do you do when it's done? You put it on a shelf and you admire it. And
2: or, John, what about
3: that's
2: these
3: what people do with?
1: But it looks real. It doesn't look like a toy.
3: But have you seen some of these intense Legos? They don't look like a toy.
2: How about we see them at sporting events? They build like replica stadiums out of Legos.
1: Sure,
2: that would be kind of cool.
1: Hey, if that floats your boat, then go for it.
2: Like imagine like. I'm
1: just not
2: going to
1: sit down
2: display.
1: And like, yeah. Okay, one of those, it was going to take like 3 weeks.
2: Well, that's the point. It's
1: putting it together.
2: To
1: right. Yeah, it's something to do. I can find better things with my time to do.
2: Okay.
6: Man, I got to say, John sounds kind of boring.
3: I know. He's poo-pooing all of these ideas.
1: No, it's just, okay, my hobbies are my hobbies. If that's what you're into, then fine. I'm not going to sit there and tell you that you're wrong. If that's what you're interested in, then great. My hobbies, trust me, I know a lot of my hobbies. People are going to be like, it would go further to paint the image that I am a caveman.
4: Yes, it does. And I do think you have this wall, and I experienced this because we grew up at the same time. Society told you what to do. You couldn't do kids things. You couldn't be a kid when you were an adult. You were supposed to progress to these things. And now society's kind of opened back up to where all these things are acceptable. And it's actually good to get away from the adult stuff and be a kid once again.
1: Yeah, I think fishing does that for you. Yeah, fishing does that for me. Hunting does that for me. I like to reload my own ammo. All right. That's something that is, I'm not connected at that point, but a lot of people are going to be like, oh, this guy's making his own bullets.
2: We have a comparison for you.
1: That I like to shoot him.
2: Do you guys agree with this? There's a text that compares John to a character from a TV show. John reminds me of Hank Hill from King of the Hill.
1: I've never seen it.
4: I can't watch cartoons. I'm an adult. There you go.
2: And they rebooted that. And now he's even a little older now. But he's a Texan who sells and loves propane and propane accessories.
1: Okay.
2: So.
1: Yeah. Propane power is always good.
2: He sits out with his buddies and they drink beers.
1: Okay.
2: There you go.
1: Yeah.
2: Hank Hill. Three closest friends have gotten into Dungeons and Dragons. That's a little much for me, but.
3: Is that a board game?
2: I think it's much more than that.
1: It's a lifestyle.
3: Do you dress up?
6: No, it's like a board game. By the way, this my older brother also plays Dungeons and Dragons or has.
7: No way.
1: With his Legos?
6: No, it's like a board game and there's like, you have like pieces kind of like Monopoly and you roll die.
3: Oh, okay.
6: That is more than six sides. So that's what it is.
3: Okay.
2: Hobbies, canning, gardening, getting into making bee hotels.
3: Bee hotels? Love it.
1: Yeah, I got a buddy that does bees.
3: I couldn't do it, but...
1: What do you call somebody that does the bees?
3: A beekeeper?
1: A beekeeper, yeah. And he brought some honey that was just awesome.
6: Yeah, and we actually have a place for our bees to go so they don't basically bore into our wood like stanchions for the front porch.
1: Yeah, so you have a bee hotel.
6: Yeah, we call them our bee holes.
1: Ouch.
2: Let's get to Heather with the news.
3: Well, there's no more mystery surrounding Aaron Rodgers' future. The Steelers quarterback said Tuesday there's zero debate that the 2026 season will be the last of his NFL career. So he made the announcement as Pittsburgh opened training camp, putting an end to years of annual retirement speculation.
8: I thought last year might be it, and then Mike got hired, and I talked to the wife, and she said, you can do one more year. So I said, well, see if it works out. And then it kind of all came together.
9: We just talked to DK earlier, and he said, well, you know, saying it's the last year might just be something that if you don't get hit this year, you want to come back another year. Do you still have any kind of debate?
8: No, zero debate. Zero.
3: Zero.
1: Yeah.
3: This is it.
2: His wife, who is very real, says that this is the last year for him.
1: Hey, I'm glad he's found somebody that he can bounce those ideas off of and get feedback and make a decision for, because it's a decision for both of them. It's not just, you know, I mean, he's the player, but it's a decision for both of them.
3: So the Royal Oak Public Library closed on Tuesday after a routine inspection revealed a bed bug. I even put a slash between the words to like differentiate them. Uh-huh. Bed bug infestation. So library staff first found a single bed bug in a bathroom on the main floor on Saturday. Then Tuesday morning, as part of a monthly routine inspection, inspectors discovered more bugs on the furniture in the computer labs and on the chairs on the main floor. So it's believed that somebody brought these in on their person or on their belongings. The library says it has had crews hard at work. The goal is to open today. So you're welcome to go, I guess.
2: Yeah, I'm a pass.
3: I'd probably wait a little bit, but that's just me. They say, you know, people have been calling like, oh, well, what if we find a bed bug on the books that we have checked out? They say you can tell if there's any like tiny little blood stains on the pages or on the cover, or there's like small brown fecal spots and things. So if you find some bed bugs or you're nervous about them on items you've checked out from the library, you can put them in sealed plastic bags. You can expose them to extreme heat for several hours. So put them maybe in a black garbage bag, put them out in the sun.
1: Yeah.
3: You can place a sealed bag and put them in the freezer for 72 hours as well. That's an option. But, you know.
1: Yeah.
3: Just watch out.
2: Didn't the Royal Oak Library have something like this in the past?
3: Well, they say they have had cockroaches. They opened up a returned DVD case and
1: I'll pop the cockroach?
3: Yeah. Oak Park, I believe, is the library that has had bed bugs in the past. the Oakland County Sheriff's Office is investigating after human remains were discovered Tuesday morning near the Oakland County Circuit Court in Pontiac. Deputies were called. This was just about 10 a.m. to a wooded area, and they found what they describe as the remains of an adult male in advanced state of decomposition. Yeesh. Investigators are now processing the scene. They're searching for evidence as they work to obviously identify the man. One clue they did recover was a patient identification bracelet, and detectives say they're trying to determine which medical facility it came from. But at this point, the man's identity has not been confirmed. One more?
2: Yeah.
3: Let's see. Oh, the University of Michigan, the golf course, is making some repairs after they found that strange damage to parts of the putting surface. They found this earlier this month. They suspect foul play, but the course says it will temporarily shut down 3 to 4 greens at a time over the next couple of weeks as crews can restore the damage. Golfers will still be able to play, but the holes that are being repaired, they'll hit towards a temporary target located in the fairway. The good news, they say, for golfers is that U of M says the actual greens appear to be okay. The course is cautiously optimistic about their long-term recovery.
1: Good.
2: Okay. Yeah, there you go. It's Heather with the news. Lions are out on the practice field today. We have a Lions topic we want to get into coming up next. But I also am taking some pleasure in people going after you.
1: Oh, trust me. I had no idea it was going to turn into, you know, me being more of a meathead, but I do it to myself.
2: But as the guy who takes most of the arrows on the show,
1: sure,
2: I'm going to read some of these coming up next.
1: Okay.
2: It's 97.1.
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3: Hey, it's Doug Karsh from Karsh and Anderson. 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
4: The 2-2. Swinging a fly ball deep to the gap in right center field. Kowser on the run. He dives by him this time. McGonagall in. Green will score. Keith heading to third. He'll slide in safely without a throw. Two-run triple up the gap in right center. Tigers take a 2-0 lead in the first.
5: It poured on 14 runs last night. Scored in every inning.
6: Mm-hmm.
5: Got contributions from the 8 and 9 hitter who had just shown up. Eduardo Valencia, Javier Baez in the eighth spot. There you go. A nine spot.
6: Nine spot, yeah.
5: And Troy Melton. Come on now. That's the ace in waiting.
6: Oh, he's been so good. Him or Montero. Montero's been really good, too, and he's got twice the number of innings.
5: I do want to spotlight Melton a little bit in the 9 o'clock hour. We have the latest on Scooble, more of what the insiders are saying. A Lions topic, tell us why we're wrong, but I want to do a little pit stop here.
6: Okay.
5: I am the butt of the joke so often, but Heather, I think this will be fun. I have texts of people who are going in on John Jansen.
6: Okay.
5: John is way too young and cool to do any hobbies like painting or build Legos. Instead, he goes home and watches the same black and white John Wayne movie from the 1940s, Andrew in a Car.
6: Not wrong.
5: John, you're such a downer. Dude didn't experience childhood. Once you grow up, you got to do only grown-up things? Come on, man. That's Kyle at work. John is so afraid to not look like a manly man. Hilarious. Bill in Jackson.
6: Hey, everyone, these comments are awesome. And I'm not sitting there saying that your hobbies are wrong. If that's what you're into, then so be it. It's just not me.
5: John's idea of fun is sitting in a chair and staring out a window in complete silence.
6: If there's a lake on the other side, having a cup of coffee or an old-fashioned, sure.
7: So you said it's not you. But what if you actually tried one of these things that have been mentioned? You might like it.
6: There is that chance. There's no question. There's that chance.
5: John's old man hobby is to act like an old man and hate everybody else's hobbies. That's a good one. How the hell has John never seen King of the Hill? We got a guy who'd never heard of Bronner's and a guy who's never seen King of the Hill. What are we doing here? Well, it's a cartoon. John can't watch cartoons.
6: Oh, I can watch cartoons. I watch Shrek all the time. I watch Toy Story.
5: But like South Park?
6: Generally with...
8: Adult cartoons.
6: No, I'm not really into the adult cartoons.
7: What about The Simpsons?
6: No.
7: Never seen it.
6: I've seen episodes that have come on. At, you know, like if I'm watching something and then a Simpsons episode comes on, but I don't sit there and continue watching it.
5: So you've been compared to Hank Hill. We got this from Liz in Southfield. Ron Swanson from Parks and Rec.
6: Oh, yeah.
5: You are definitely awesome.
6: Ron. He loves bacon.
5: I do a show with Ron Swanson. That is my co-host. And the other one, you mentioned The Simpsons. What about American Dad? Is John the character from American Dad?

0: Dad?
1: Probably.
0: I've not.
2: There's some shades of that for sure.
0: I've not seen that one.
3: It's called American Dad.
1: You're the dad.
0: Okay. Yeah.
4: Are you Walt from, what was that movie, the Clint Eastwood one? The Gran Torino.
1: Oh God.
4: I'm kidding. Come on.
0: Not quite yet, but that may be my future.
2: No Legos, no painting, no board games. Me, John, me, Hunt, me, do football. Matt and Heartland.
0: It's a great description.
2: And there's a couple that wanted to weigh in on Dungeons and Dragons.
0: Oh, yeah.
2: We get into this hobby conversation. What are people doing to disconnect? Dungeons and Dragons isn't a board game. It's vagina repellent. And in John's defense, only virgins play Dungeons and Dragons, Jeff and Pontiac. All right. I hope everybody had some fun with
0: that. Yeah.
2: Little sidebar.
0: On to football season.
2: On to football season, John. Tell us why we're wrong. The Lions are going to be more like the 2024 Lions than the 2025 Lions. It's a position that you support. It's an opinion that I share. We think this team's going to be much closer to the 24 team than the 25 team.
0: Yeah, so what? Closer to 15-2 than out of the playoffs? I think there's a lot of people that would support that. Now, what's the level of dominance for this offense? That was since Dan Campbell and Brad Holmes have been here, it's been an offensive dominant team with shades of, at times, you get good performances by the defense. Last year against Tampa, you had a good performance by the defense because, hey, Branch is down, Kirby's out. All of a sudden, you got nobody playing in the secondary, and they come up big. But it's not been one that has... It's not been a defense that's been consistently good.
2: Mm-hmm.
0: I think this year, now the biggest question is the secondary on defense. There's no question about that. I don't know that we could even argue that. But I think this will be the best defense that the Lions have had. I think they'll apply more pressure up front. I think they'll be stout against the run. And it's still going to be a weakness is the secondary. But if you don't have as much time to throw, I don't know if teams are going to be able to exploit that as often as they have been able to in the past.
2: And you're going to challenge those teams to keep up with you, because I think this team's going to score a lot of points. You know, I know
0: and possess the ball for long drives.
2: That's a great point, too, especially if they can get back to some of those bedrock running the ball play action pass. They're practicing today. It gets going. Training camp is happening. You've got excitement and it meets concern. You have the 25 season, everybody's last impression, the 24 season, which was the height of absurdity. They won 15 games. Everybody was out of their mind. It was a blast. I think it's more of the 24 team because I think the offensive line is going to resemble more of the 24 team. Last year, Graham Glasgow was not a starting caliber NFL center, and they were starting a rookie next to him. Ratliff isn't a rookie anymore, and they have a real NFL center in Cade Mays. Not to mention... They go with Blake Miller, who I think is going to have a plug-and-play effect at right tackle. The guy played a million games at Clemson. I think the O-line will be better. Therefore, I think the offense will be more like 24. They'll be back to that rock'em sock'em, blowing some people out and leading the way with their offense. The defense has some issues, but you're going to have to keep up and outscore this Lions team, and I think most teams will struggle to do that.
0: I agree in large part. I only sit here and say, hit the pause button just a little bit on plug and play by Blake Miller. Only because I've kind of lived that moment where, you come in, you overtake it. Is he better than Larry Borum? I think every day he wakes up, he's better than Larry Borum. And that's not what I'm saying. But in terms of plug and play, it's not plug and play like Penei Sewell was plug and play at right tackle. There are going to be some games where you're like, that's the guy that we drafted. That's what we want to see. That's the 50 starts at Clemson. There's going to be other moments, and probably not entire games, but there will be some games where you're like, wow, that doesn't look like a first-round offensive lineman. It's a learning process as Blake Miller continues to develop as an offensive lineman.
2: But let me defend. When I say plug and play, no one's Penei Sewell. That's an unrealistic expectation. Penei Sewell doesn't give up a sack. I bet you Blake Miller gives up a couple sacks this season. But I think he's going to do the job at right tackle as a pillar. It's the position he played in college. He has the athleticism to play in the NFL.
0: Yes.
2: And he has the game reps to where I feel like when things start spinning, because your head can spin as a rookie, he can be grounded and still deliver and perform.
0: I think the pair of Miller and Sewell as the you know, the bookend tackles will be similar to Decker and Sewell in 24.
2: The 24 team finished first in the NFC, in the NFL. The 25 Lions finished last in their division.
0: Yeah.
2: I think this team is closer to winning their division and competing for home field throughout than they are finishing dead last in the NFC North.
0: Part of that is the schedule.
2: Yes.
0: I know it's a brutal end of the schedule with all division opponents in the last four games all on the road. That's brutal, but I like that for the reasons I described a couple of weeks ago in regards to this team should be playing and the offensive line bugs should be worked out. The defense should be in a rhythm, and who knows what happens with injuries. We can't predict those. There are going to be some that happen. But by the time you get to December and early January, I think this team should be operating as a team that could contend for the Super Bowl. And that wasn't the case last year. By the end of the season, it's a team that fell apart.
2: Yeah. 248-539-9797. It is the position of this show that the Lions will be more like their 24 season than their 25 season. If you agree with us, great. Let's be excited about the Lions. If you disagree, tell us where we're wrong. Why will this team be more like the 25 Lions? If we're missing something, let us know. It's 97.1.
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2: Get more to the Tigers in the 8 o'clock hour. Talking Lions. Is this team more like the 24 team or more like the 25 team? And as we go around the room, this show's consensus is they will be more like the 2024 Detroit Lions. If we're missing something, if we're wrong, I know you guys will tell us, 248-539-9797. But the thought process is, last year things fell apart. If the offensive line is more resembling 2024, the team will follow.
0: Yeah.
2: Graham Glasgow was not a starting NFL center, and Tate Ratledge was a rookie, and the middle of that O-line was porous. Well, you spend on a center, your rookie's not a rookie anymore at right guard. It feels like this team is going to be better equipped to run the ball, swap out the coordinator, get back to who they were in 2024, and get back to winning this division as opposed to finishing dead last.
0: Yeah, the only question on that front is who's going to be the left guard. Did you see Mahogany was a non-football injury list?
2: Yeah.
0: I don't know what that is, but obviously not a step in the right direction for him. So it's now down to Scruggs, Frazier, and Barch.
2: I'm not saying that this is a line as good as the 24 line, but I think it's closer to 24 than 25.
0: Yeah.
2: And that's the difference in being an offense that scored points last year, but couldn't do it in critical spots, in big games, in gotta-have-it situations. I think they're going to be closer to the team in 24 that rattled off 15 wins. I'm not predicting 15 wins, but I think they're closer to that than a team that fought to win 9 games.
0: And it's more Jahmyr Gibbs than we've seen in the last, since he's been in the league, because there's no RB2. You know, you could, Isaiah Pacheco in spurts, but he's just a change of pace. And then it's a more developed Jameson Williams. It's Amon-Ra St. Brown doing things that he does. And it's, again, Isaac Tesla as that third receiver that I think is going to be a step above what they had in 24.
2: Let's get to Charlie. You're in Detroit. You're on 97.1.
20: Hey, good morning, guys. How are you?
0: Good.
20: Hey, appreciate the time. I think we're much closer to the 24 team than we are the 25 team. Reason being, I think we're going to be one of the best rushing offenses in the league, and I think we're going to stop the run on the defensive side. The only point that I want to bring up, and something you guys dismissed pretty quickly yesterday, was a potential Vita Vea addition. I mean, I love Ali McNeil. He's played some really, really good football with us. But the idea of adding Vita Vea in the middle of this defensive line, a guy who is in that echelon of, like, he commands two offensive linemen, right? He commands a double team every time he's on the field. Paired with a guy like Aiden Hutchinson, maybe that's the piece that takes the pass rush to the next level and really solidifies the interior of the defensive line. Paired with Tyleek Williams, man, I think that's a home run addition. I don't know how it would work logistically, but if there's a way that they can make it happen, I think they give it a shot.
0: Well, I, I think we said yesterday that would he be an upgrade over anybody that they have? Absolutely. I just don't know that it fits into the salary cap. Maybe it does this year, but what does that prevent them from doing next year in free agency? Or not that they would do anything in free agency, but who do they then have to part ways with? You got to start making some hard decisions, and I just don't think Vita Vea he's an upgrade. I don't think he fits.
20: That's a fair point. So you're saying that you wouldn't package a deal that includes McNeil?
2: You can't.
20: And maybe, a pick of some kind to get Vita Vea to partner him with Ty Leak in the middle. You're saying you don't think that would be a good fit for this defense?
0: Well, part of the reason Vita Vea wants to be traded is because he wants a new contract. And if he comes here and you give him a new contract, now all of a sudden that increases the cap hit. When you send a Liam McNeil off, you don't send the entire cap hit with him.
2: So do you know what a Liam McNeil's dead cap is right now? It's $44 million. I just don't think he's a guy you're using in a trade. And then on top of that, paying Vita Vea, like it's right. Just a resource question. None of it is a knock on the player. The guy's phenomenal. 340-pound stuffs the run and can get to the quarterback. It's nothing against the player. The Lions are already pot committed at the position. They used a first-round pick on Tyreek Williams, and Aleem McNeil is the third highest cap hit on the team for this season. I haven't given up on Aleem McNeil. I think a full year removed from that ACL, we should expect big things. They kind of have to. They're indebted to it.
0: Right.
2: They've made the decision on the interior of this defensive line. They've put the resources there.
0: And I know the instant reaction is, well, how did the Rams send Jared Verse to Cleveland it's a rookie contract, right? He hasn't signed that second contract yet.
2: Yeah, I think sometimes we get caught up in Vita Vea, good player, add good player. And I know we're guilty of that sometimes. Hey, good player is available, go get good player. I don't think it makes as much sense for the Lions as some of the other players that we've previously discussed.
0: And it was complicated later in the day because of a report that came out that, okay, he reportedly wants to go to one of the three California teams or he wants to go to the Raiders. Outside of that, the Lions were 8-1 to land him with the highest odds, or tied with the highest odds with somebody else, doesn't matter. But they were talked about as one of the teams that could possibly land Vita Vea.
4: Yeah, Doug lit that on his show yesterday. He brought up, and it was Bet Online that had those odds. But Doug did wisely point out that they're not taking into consideration factors like with the teams. They're just saying, they're looking at, oh, they need defensive line help. And they're not looking at how in the world could you possibly do this with a Liam McNeil dead cap hit.
0: Right.
2: If Vita Vea weighed half of what he does and played cornerback or safety, this is a different conversation. If he was Antoine Winfield,
0: right,
2: a different Tampa Bay Buccaneer player who I would love to see play football in Detroit, it's a different conversation. Then you maybe try to shoehorn guys in.
0: Right. Or it's Denzel Ward, who ended up just signing a new two-year extension yesterday.
2: Sure, of course he did.
3: Yeah, Vita Vea wants to go to either Minnesota, Vegas, or Miami.
2: Thank you. Some text. It says, guys, you're wrong about the Lions. They'll be more like 25 because they still don't have a defense. They have Hutch and Campbell. That's it. I don't understand where anyone's confidence is coming from. So Petzing is plug and play Ben Johnson, ? Well, I think he's going to be closer to Ben Johnson than John Morton.
0: Right, and even with John Morton / Dan Campbell, they were still a top five offense. And we know the flaws. You have to sit there and say, well, they couldn't run when they had to. They couldn't throw, protect. I understand all that, but they were still a top five offense last year.
4: Was Ben Johnson going to fix that O-line?
0: No. Correct me if I'm wrong. He did not play offensive line. He couldn't play or coach.
4: So I'm with you guys that it's more like 24. And one of the things that I've hated this offseason is, and it is a fact, but referring to the Lions as the last place team. They were technically in last place, yes. They were also 9-8, and you are what your record is. And they were 8-4 at one point last year, and the cracks in the dam were forming in Kansas City and the Philadelphia losses. And eventually that dam broke last year. I don't think they're that bad. I don't think I think a lot of those cracks have been covered back up. And I'm getting more like late 23 vibes. That's kind of what I think this team is that's going to have a really good offense. So-so defense, and can they outscore people to win games in the playoffs?
2: Think about this. They won 15 games in 24. They won 9 games in 25. What's the midpoint? 12. What did they win in 2023?
4: 12. But they were 9-4 at one point in 23. Last year they were 8-4.
2: Yeah, they picked up some steam. The one thing I'll push back, because I'm guilty of doing They finished last. They were last. They earned that. They lost to Brosmer on Christmas Day. They earned being a last place team. I don't think

0: they'll be a last place team this year. It's not.
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3: Got an emphatic Tigers win last night. We're going to mix them in this hour. Good morning, 97.1. 14 runs, season high. Scored runs in every inning. Got contributions from the 8 and 9 hitter who just joined the team. Baez and Valencia. Troy Melton, ace in waiting. There's a lot to discuss. And then, of course, the big picture conversations. We're inside a week from the deadline. And yes, Scooble's still scheduled to pitch today. Okay.
4: We'll see.
3: All right.
4: Early game. We'll find out early.
3: I was going to say, it's going to happen. Lions talk. Wrap up the conversation. 24-25. Which team is this going to be more like? Chris, you're on 97.1.
5: Yeah, I just see some regression. This defense is horrible. They've done nothing to upgrade this defense. We're banking on Malcolm Rodriguez to come back to form from 3 years ago. He has shown that last year he couldn't do it. Both of our great safeties are out, I don't know, for God knows how long. Kerryon Arnold's in prison. I mean, like this team, the offense looks okay. We'll have to see what Miller will be a big part of that. If he's actually any good, that could be the changing difference on the offense. But this defense is horrible.
3: I think Aleem McNeil's a huge key here, is getting him fully back to what he was pre-ACL injury. And if he's that player, and they're paying him to be that player,
4: yep,
3: their D-line's going to get more pressure. It helps Hutch. It's going to help the guy opposite Hutch. It's going to allow him to get pressure quicker with four and help the secondary, which is the clear-cut weakness of this team. Brian Branch also will play football for the Lions this season. I don't know about Kirby Joseph week to week,
4: yeah,
3: but the games that matter most down the stretch, I expect Brian Branch to be playing for the Lions.
4: I think I expect more out of Kirby Joseph than I think you do.
3: Mm-hmm.
4: And I do think he'll be available week one. I don't think Brian Branch will be. And then it's a matter of how quickly can they get to the quarterback. And I do think that DJ Wonnum will be very much like Al-Quadeen Muhammad. And Al-Quadeen Muhammad had a career year last year. I think that's it's a one for one. The question I have is how quickly does Derek Moore become a weapon for this defense? How quickly does he assimilate to the NFL, and can he be effective opposite Hutch with and there are some ifs that we don't know about. If Aleem McNeil can be the player he was prior to the ACL.
3: Right. Texas Lions will miss the playoffs, so we'll put him down for the 25 team. We're keeping score, by the way. We want to see how this goes. Why do we look at the Lions and neglect to recognize other teams have gotten better? This team just isn't that good anymore. I'll put him down for 25 Lions.
4: Yeah.
3: We're going to look like the 24 Lions in the regular season because of the easier schedule, but our defense won't hold up in the playoffs. So also like the 24 Lions.
4: Yeah.
3: Although turnovers were as big a reason as anything in that game against the Commanders. Barely more like 24 than 25. They have a chance to make the playoffs, but I think all the pieces they aligned in 24 and 20 and 23 and 24 aren't there anymore.
4: It's just different pieces on the offensive line. I think if you look around, the rest of the offensive pieces have been upgraded. Yeah, and if you're looking at defensive pieces, I think I'll take a 2026 version of Aiden Hutchinson over the 23 or 24 version of them, certainly 24.
3: Can we also point out, so the 23 team is the best of this group.
4: Yeah.
3: They didn't win 15 games, but they actually won playoff games. Kendall Vildor was playing in the secondary of this team. So when we get texts from people who rightly point out the secondary is a weakness, that doesn't make it disqualifying. Vildor was playing in the NFC title game. I won't repeat that. They might have a couple issues in their secondary, but if they run the ball, maul people, beat them up, possess the ball, score touchdowns, convert third and fourth downs, they're going to have a great offense, and not just on paper, but in all their big games. They'll win more than nine. They'll finish outside the basement of this division. They'll be a playoff team. They should win this division, and they should make noise in the postseason. Nobody is saying they are perfect Super Bowl favorites, but I think they're a lot more like the 2014 than the 2015 team.
4: And I do think that, yeah, I mean, yes, is Minnesota better this year than they were last year? And whether it's a Kyler Murray at quarterback or it's a healthy JJ, they're better than they were last year. And you can look at Green Bay and say, well, maybe they're not going to start off better. You know, some pieces here and there, but no Micah Parsons to start the season. That's a huge thing. And then you look at Chicago. I think Chicago is offensively going to be better. Defensively, I have my questions about that. And offensively, they're doing the same thing that the Lions tried to do last year, and that's replace their all-pro center.
3: Easier said than done. 248-539-9797. Tigers get a win yesterday.
4: Yep. Take all the wins we can get.
3: And that's the thing. I'm of the belief you sell Skubal and you see what happens. Ideally, you sneak in. I'm not banking on it. That's why I say sneak in. But I think performances like Troy Melton should make you feel better about losing Tarek Skubal. Troy Melton is the ace in waiting. Troy Melton actually has a higher WAR this year than Tarek Skubal. He has the highest WAR of anybody not named Montero, right? From the pitching staff.
4: From the pitching staff, yes.
3: If you look at Troy Melton's numbers on the season, if he qualified, he'd be second in baseball in ERA. He's got a 1.75 ERA. His WHIP's under one. In 10 of his 11 starts, he's allowed two or fewer runs. And the stuff, it's legit. He's got plus pitches. His cutter's his best pitch. Opponents are hitting 098 off of Troy Melton's cutter. Mm-hmm. He has legit plus stuff. He gets ahead in counts. He's looked the part this season. Last night, it goes... maybe without saying, seven shutout innings, the story's the offense. Troy Melton does it again. So I just think that's the formula here. You get something for Skubal, and much like they did in 24, you see if you can sneak in. You don't bank on it. You can't plan for it. But you're still going to play the games and try and scrap and claw and do all those things.
4: Yeah, and whether or not you want Valdez to be a part of this equation, you're hoping that he pitches better, especially in the first inning, than he has the last two games. And I think he will, but you have Melton, you have Mize, Montero, Jack Flaherty when he comes back from the injured list. Like it's not the starting pitching that's the issue. And even without Tarek Skubal, it's not going to be the starting pitching that's the issue. It's consistent bats, and it's the bullpen.
3: What do you think they're going to do?
4: I think they ultimately trade Tarek Skubal, and they try and do what they did in 24.
3: You say that, and that's what I hope, but they're pitching him today. And,
4: right.
3: And Jeff Passan said yesterday they haven't made a decision yet, that they still need to make a decision. Is there a world where they go, well, now we got Javi. We upgraded our backup catcher at the plate. If we win today, we win the series against the Orioles. How many series have they won now?
4: Well, they haven't lost a series. They didn't win the Kansas City series, but it was a push.
3: Felt like a loss, but you're right. It's a push. So the last series they lost, it's been a minute. You don't think there's a world where they talk themselves into keeping Skubal?
4: No, I don't. I think that they end up doing the right thing. I really do. I think that they end up trading Tarek Skubal. I don't think starting him today is smart. But I do think by the time it comes around and he would pitch the second game of the Seattle series after the trade deadline, the middle of the three games, I don't think he pitches for Detroit.
3: I hope
4: and,
3: you're right.
4: And they do. Now, what I think is the most responsible thing to do, because this has been a, you know, who are we type of team. We can't figure out if we can hit. We can't figure out if we can play defense. We just can't figure out how to win on a consistent basis. They should sell everything that's not under contract for more than the rest of this season.
3: So when you say that, like the level of selling you want them to do is...
4: Torres. And the only question I have is about Mize. Because if they want to try and re-sign him and keep him as a Detroit Tiger, I think that that's one where I could debate whether or not you keep him. Now, if they were to sell him, I wouldn't have an issue with that. Because as Tom pointed out earlier, in the opinion of some, the Tigers have both the number one pitcher that could be traded and the number two pitcher that could be traded. Well, so you might get more for Mize than he actually is worth.
3: Well, especially if the Twins aren't moving Joe Ryan, and he's not an expiring contract, and they're ahead of us in the standings, and there's some whispers that they might want to hold on to Joe Ryan. The starting pitching market is sparse.
4: Yeah.
3: The Tigers could have the top two arms on the market. Skubal should fetch the biggest return.
4: Yeah.
3: Skubal's the one you're most confident you're not re-signing. Skubal's the one that should be traded. If Mize was dealt to because they felt we're not going to be able to keep him, and we think we can get more than if he walks, cool. Torres makes sense because you're going to see what Haiyu Lee can do. If you're not a playoff team, give the guy some runway at the end of the season.
4: And if it's Carp, if it's Torque, if it's, you know, insert any other name, that I think there's a handful of untouchables. Other than that, they should be selling.
3: Like, how about the idea of...
4: That's not what they're going to do, but it's what they should do.
3: And there's the distinction. Like, I wouldn't be opposed if they were going to use Torque in one of these deals to help juice the package.
4: Yeah, but again, you have to have somebody that wants Gary Carpenter or somebody that wants Spencer Torkelson as part of a larger package.
3: They're controllable. That would be the appeal.
4: Right.
3: Change of scenery type of thing. 248-539-9797. We can play a little bit of that Jeff Passan audio. It's not 24 hours old, but this story feels like it changes by the day. Tigers got a win last night. What they're saying around the league about our baseball team, we'll get to that coming up next. And I have a question about my fandom and if I'm a bad fan for feeling this way about the Tigers. We'll do that next, 97.1.
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3: It feels like it's changing by the day. The insiders can't figure this out, but the Tigers won last night. They had lost the night before. That was 3 in a row, and it felt like, well, I've seen everything they need to see. It feels like there's an indecision, at least from the outside. Jeff Passan, ESPN, what's going on with the Tigers?
24: When I talk with opposing executives, they all say the same thing. The Tigers want to trade Tarek Skubal, but can they? And that's where we're going to get to over the next few days. Detroit needs to make a decision, and there are going to be plenty of suitors. The Rays want Tarek Skubal. The Brewers want Tarek Skubal. The Phillies could sneak in there. The Braves, and of course the Dodgers lurking around. If the Tigers do trade Skubal, whether they get back an arm who's big league capable right now, outfield help, a little bit of both. Maybe they're also going to be getting Jackson Jobe back. Detroit's pitching with Jobe, with Troy Melton, with Valdez. They are in a good spot going forward, and they actually could afford and might be best off if they trade Tarek Skubal.
3: They want to, but can they? That's a bizarre way to phrase it. The comment, they need to make a decision. That says they haven't, and they're throwing Skubal today, which supports the idea that they haven't fully decided what they're doing. I want to put my fandom on trial here for a second.
4: Okay.
3: And you let me know if I'm being a bad fan. But they're kind of messing with my head, because my preference is sell Skubal and sneak in the playoffs. But if they are truly going to let the next few games decide whether they keep Tarek Skubal,
4: don't say it.
3: I'm going to root against them.
4: You're a bad fan.
3: I'll stand in judgment. You can call in. We could do a jury of my peers, 248-539-9797. I want what's best for this
4: right.
3: team, and I want them to make the playoffs. I just don't want them to keep Skubal and fizzle out, or keep Skubal and miss entirely, which is very much on the table. I don't want them to let five games decide the future of this franchise.
4: So my response is my fandom and how I see. When anytime you take the field, the goal is to win the game. Be damned any consequences of it. It's never wrong to win games. I understand your perspective, though, and you did a great job of laying it out in regards to if it comes down to the final four games that they're playing, to me that is maybe the dumbest reason why you would actually say, no, we're going to go for it. If what you're doing with Tarek Skubal and the future of this franchise hinges on four games, let's not pay attention to the first 106, 109 games, however many they played. Let's just focus on these four games. Maybe we get hot. Maybe we go on a five-game winning streak. Like, that decides what you're going to do with your number one asset?
3: Like,
4: that's asinine.
3: Say it out loud.
4: I did.
3: Javi Baez is here, so now we have to consider all options. Eduardo Valencia hit two home runs last night, so stop the presses. We are unsure what we're going to do. I mean, to the point of even today's exercise, we're going to pitch Tarek Skubal. Only bad things can happen. We're going to pitch Tarek Skubal.
4: Okay, so I'll go back to my fandom in regards to what gives them the best chance to win today.
3: Tarek Skubal pitching. So you want to pitch him to win?
4: No, I think they should hold him out. That's where I can use my brain and say, you know what? If we don't trade him, then we can use him in game one, or you could stay on schedule with game two of that Seattle series. But if there is any hope, or if there are any deals in the works, then no, I don't pitch him today. Because while it may end up coming down to one game at the end of the season, there are a lot of games where you could point to not just not starting him against Baltimore leading up to the trade deadline as the reason why you don't make the postseason.
3: And again, I want to be clear. We don't actually know what Scott Harris is thinking, but we're going off of what other people are saying. If he's truly indecisive right now, and look, that might be the reality. Skubal's pitching today.
4: As of now.
3: I'm disappointed. I'm disappointed that they aren't standing up for themselves. Like, Tarek Skubal wants to pitch today because he, in part, has a milestone. And it should matter to him to get 1,000 strikeouts. It's personally important to him. But when do the Tigers do what's best for themselves? When do they say, we got to run our business? You've run this the way you want, Skubal. You want it on your terms. You're not going to sign an extension. You want us to add. You want to win a World Series here. We have to do what's right for us. We got a bad bullpen. Our offense is in the bottom 10 in baseball. We got to do what's right for us. When does an adult in the room step up and say, I got to make an adult decision? Like, it feels childish to say,
4: well, the adult,
3: I don't want to trade Skubal. I know we need to, but I don't want to. Can I? I don't want to. It feels like you're acting in denial about what's happening.
4: There's only one that can stand up and actually trade him, and that's Scott Harris. I'm sure there are other individuals in that room saying, like, we have this debate. Sometimes I'm on one side, sometimes you're on the other. I'm sure that there's somebody that is preaching to him, you have to trade Tarek Skubal. So an adult in the room may be standing up. The only one that has to do it is Scott Harris.
3: I guess I hope Scott is the adult at the end of the day.
4: He has to be.
3: Let's go to Bill. Am I a bad fan? You're on 97.1.
0: No, Jim. Morning, guys.
4: And good morning,
0: Heather. I just wanted a few points, if you'll allow me. I hate to say I agree with Jim, but more importantly, The fact that you're allowing four games, you should have a decision already made what you're doing by now, if you're any kind of president, general manager, whatever his title is. And also, I don't know if I trust him to make the right move, because you saw how he botched Eduardo Rodriguez deal. He's never really made, as our other GMs also, they're afraid to go all in or make a big move. So I'm hoping he does the right thing. But at the same time, I'd also like to, I don't know, we need a bullpen. It's like two or three pieces at the most if you want to make a run for it, which I still

0: think they're able to, because I have to say Troy Melton right now is our best pitcher.
1: Yeah. He's been real good. Really good.
2: Yeah, Melton and Montero.
1: A couple of young arms you're going to have for years to come. They can be the nucleus here. Yeah, and Job is another guy I don't want people to forget about, because we're going to see him before the year's done.
0: The problem with Job, too, is Scott Boris is his agent.
1: Is he really? Of course he is.
0: You know, so I wish they wouldn't draft anyone that's represented by this guy in the future. I don't know how it all works.
1: But yeah, easier said than done. He reps the game's best players. You want the best players. You're going to have to deal with them.
2: I would love to have the argument of, what do we do with Jackson Job? Like, we had 2 years of the best pitcher in baseball. Now, ultimately, he's going to go away. But I would, again, love to have that argument of, what are we doing with the best pitcher in baseball? I don't care who his agent is.
1: Let's get to Jordan in Grand Blanc. Jordan, good morning.
3: Hey, how you guys doing this morning?
1: Good.
3: Good. I mean, here's my thing. You bring up the next 4 to 5 games, kind of determining what we're going to do. Can Scooble help us win the next 4 to 5 games?
2: No, he can help you win one.
1: Right.
3: One, right? But you could trade him to get guys to win the next 4 or 5 games and so on. And then my other point being, too, is, like, are we going to sign him in the offseason or at the end of this year?
1: Unlikely.
3: And if the answer is probably not, then how is he even a question? Why let him walk away for nothing when you can go get pieces to help you further on this year and in, you know, the years to come?
1: That's what I was going to say, Jordan. It's not 4 or 5 games. It's 4 or 5 years. With the type of stuff we're talking about, if he's the number one arm on the market in a market without a lot of high end starting pitching, without a lot of sellers, period. They got a losing record. They've been a bad team. But hey, if Scooble wins today, they'll win another series. And if that's going to justify keeping him, then it messes with my brain as a fan. It like puts me in the upside down. At this point, lose the game so that I can see them actually make the right decision.
2: Then they need to flip the switch. If that's the case, then who are you acquiring before the deadline?
1: Let's get to Heather with the news. Heather, what do we got?
4: Well, a Detroit man is facing felony charges after investigators say he exposed himself to children and a woman while working as a DoorDash driver in 2 downriver communities. And police believe that there could be more victims. So detectives say this 23-year-old drove up to 3 young girls who were playing in their front yard and called them over to his vehicle. The girl's father called the police saying that the man exposed himself, touched himself in front of these young girls. The investigation says that this man had just completed a DoorDash delivery in the area before the incident. He was arrested 6 days later during a traffic stop. And during the investigation, they say the man was also connected to a similar incident in Groseal, where police say he exposed himself to an older woman after asking if she needed a ride. So he's been charged with aggravated indecent exposure. He is currently out on bond, but police say, we think there's more. If you've had any experience with this man, please give us a call. Oh, no, John.
2: I don't understand people. I really don't.
1: I don't get it.
4: Yeah, me neither.
2: Hey, look at this.
1: Sickos.
4: Gross.
1: What are you getting out of that?
2: Yeah.
1: I don't
4: know. Hey, it's now legal to feed deer and elk in Michigan.
2: Yeah.
4: After a wildlife bill cleared the legislature and was signed into law by the governor. So, while bans do remain for some wildlife feeding, this bill specifically says the practice is allowed under specific circumstances. So anyone can leave food out as long as they follow 2 requirements. So the food has to be located within 300 feet of a residence.
2: Okay.
4: So you can put it out and then enjoy watching them eat the apples and carrots, whatever you put out for them. And then the quantity of feed that is placed is less than 2 gallons. And then, of course, deer baiting is still banned. You can't bait them to then
1: kill them.
4: And this is more to feed and watch. Grandpa Hobby,
2: yeah. I love seeing deer in the backyard.
4: I do, too.
2: As long as they stay away from Chinese pumpkin patch.
4: Yeah, and my hostas and hydrangeas and all my flowers.
2: Yeah.
4: Leave those alone. They love those, though. San Francisco 49ers head coach Kyle Shanahan is setting the record straight about that car crash that left him with some serious injuries earlier this month. So some initial... reports that came out suggested that another driver caused the collision, but he says that's not true. So he kind of spoke up on Tuesday. He admitted that the crash was his fault. He explained that his phone slipped between the seats while he was driving. He says he briefly looked down to grab it, crossed into oncoming traffic, and struck an SUV. He said it kind of bothered him that this other driver, a 21-year-old woman, was wrongly blamed for the crash. So it sounds like authorities later confirmed that there was a clerical error in this first report that came out. So he's kind of correcting
1: it. For owning it and this other person not even having to take the burden or the blame.
4: Yeah.
1: It's just an honest, accountable. It's accountability is what it is.
4: Neither of them were cited for a violation, but he is saying, no, it was my fault, and it's a road where there's no forgiveness, and he looked down for 2 seconds and you crossed over that line. And
2: yeah,
1: I think what I admire about it is he has nothing to gain by saying this. You know what I mean? Like, you're often judged by your character in these moments,
2: right? Well, and you probably, he probably knows too that eventually names will be named, and he wants to cut off the fact that, hey, out in California you hit our coach.
1: They don't deserve that. Yeah.
2: No, they don't. No.
1: It's Heather with the news. We got some people that want to talk Scooble. Dan Campbell at the podium this morning will give you the latest of what the Lions head coach had to say. And Heather, she said she never would. I think you will.
4: I think I will.
1: Oh, boy. It's 97.1.
4: Hey, Detroit. 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
9: Fly ball left field off the bat of Valencia. Watch that one fly. Wow! A bomb for Eduardo Valencia, his third Major League home run in his 13th at-bat. An absolute no-doubter, 3-0 Tiger.
10: Part of a two-home run night for Eduardo Valencia. Welcome back to Detroit. Also, welcome back Javi Baez, who had three hits. Tigers scored in every inning. Season-high 14 runs. 9:02, Heather said she never would, but it sounds like she's going to do it.
11: Oh.
10: I got quotes from Dan Campbell at the podium. Come on, John. I got quotes from Dan Campbell at the podium. You haven't seen these, right?
11: I've seen some of them, yeah.
10: Okay, it'll be good to talk through that. And then we have my fandom on trial, which we have phone calls to get to.
11: Okay.
10: I brought up, as a Tigers fan, I want this team to sell Skubal and sneak in the playoffs. But if they're still not sure what they're going to do, it means they may keep him, and it means I'm going to root against them so that they trade Skubal. Because I think keeping him would be ridiculous.
11: Yes.
10: Let's go to the phones. Am I a bad fan? I'm on trial. Let's get to, we haven't heard from him in a minute. Let's go to Columbus. Corin, you're on 97.1.
12: What's up, guys?
10: What's up?
11: How you doing?
10: Football season's here. We figured we'd hear from you.
12: Yeah. Well, this one is about your fandom, man. And I think that there's a difference between wanting your team to lose and actively rooting against your team. It might be more semantics, but I can never watch my team and say I want the other team to win while I'm watching my team. But if my team is bad or we want to, you know, get a better draft pick or whatever, I think if you're not following the game, you're just like, okay, you know what? I'm just going to do something else for the next 3.5 hours and not watch the game. And if they lose, so what? That's fine. I think that's the difference. Because I think that's where me and John are getting kind of held up. It's like I would never watch a Tigers game and be like, I want the Tigers to lose. I'm hoping that Skubal gets, you know, 10 home runs knocked on them or something like that. Like that doesn't – you can't do that. Or you could just root for the other teams in front of them to also win. You can root for the Tigers to win and that the Twins keep winning or that the whoever is in front of us keeps winning. Like, it doesn't just have to be actively rooting for your team to lose.
10: Are you with me, though? Like, you get where I'm coming from, that you don't want them to keep Skubal, that it would be a mistake?
12: I think it's tough, man. Every day I'm going back and forth. I just think that if you have a very talented person, especially that's generational, it's just you don't want to let go of those pieces. And you never want to be like, we gave that away. Because if he goes to somewhere else and then they win a bunch of championships, it's like, well, why didn't we keep him? And then let's say one or two of these young batters starts hitting. It's like, well, man, if we had Terry Skubal with our young ace, that's up and coming, like, we would have been a great team. I don't think you ever want to be – you don't want to be the person on hook for that. So
10: okay.
12: I will probably say keep him. Yeah.
10: I appreciate the phone call. It's good stuff. Let's get
13: of course, Brad from the Coney wants to keep him. Right?
10: Yeah. I mean, the timing of that is great.
11: Yeah.
13: Is that the first time one of them's called in about the other one? I'm kidding, okay?
10: Could you imagine we get
13: calls from... He sounds so much like Holmes.
10: He sounds so much like Brad Holmes.
11: Yeah.
10: Let's get to Andy in Clinton Township. Andy, good morning.
14: How you doing?
11: Good.
10: Good.
14: So the question is not whether you're a bad fan or not. That's really not that important. The question is, does the team want to win or not? I looked it up while waiting. The Tigers are 29-19 since June 1st, 10 games above 500. Mm-hmm. Skubal is the best pitcher in the game. They do need to lengthen the lineup, but behind him, they have two very good pitchers in Mize and Melton, and Flaherty and Montero are not a bad

0: four and five option. So they have all the pieces that they can not only compete but win the Central Division and make a run in the playoffs, and you can get some hitters to help the lineup. Luis Urias, if you don't want to spend all your best prospects, or Trout, if you're willing to give up a few more. So the question then, does the ownership want to win? Because let's face it, they've been rebuilding since 1987, and, you know, look where they got him. Look at the Orioles that were playing today. Fantastic young core about 5 years ago. What have they won? There's no guarantee.
1: Oh, there's far from a guarantee.
0: I'm trading for the future. Now, I'm sorry, go ahead.
1: They haven't been rebuilding since 87. Like, hold on. They were all in to win the World Series in the early 2010s. They haven't been rebuilding since 87. No, they didn't, but that's not the same thing as rebuilding. Rebuilding is when you are painstakingly tearing it down and building it up.
2: Yeah.
1: They were on
0: They had those few years. You're right. They had those few years when the Mike's senior spent the money and they had the teams and they still didn't get to where they wanted to. There's no guarantee with the guys that you're going to get you're going to win anything. You have the staff right now, with the best pitcher in baseball.
1: But they don't have a good enough team, Andy. They have a pitching staff, but they don't have a good enough team. That's the issue, right? The bullpen's the
0: one. Right, and you trade. Trade to help the team. That's the whole point. There are guys in the market that are going to be available. And here's the thing. There's not a ton of sellers right now, as we know, because of everyone's being competitive, more or less.
1: Mm-hmm.
0: So the other teams aren't also going to get, there's no Juan Soto on the market. There's no guys like that that you can go out and get and hope to sign them later. So keep this team, because again, the Central Division is, the thing is, if they win the Central Division, they can get a bye in the first round because, let's face it, Texas or Seattle or Houston aren't winning it with a great record. So they can be right there and actually get a bye in the first round if they continue to play at this pace.
1: Your confidence is great. I just don't share it. The idea, like, we're talking about them maybe making the playoffs, and you just said they could have a bye in the first round.
2: Well, they could win the division and have a bye.
1: Well, you have to win the division to have the bye. I just feel like we've watched two different baseball teams.
0: 29-19 since June 1st. Doesn't matter which teams we won. That's an actual record. That's not a made-up record.
1: No, it's real. Those wins count. Those wins count. Unfortunately, all the losses from May also count. Like, that's the uphill climb that this team still has. I mean, they're going to spend 90-plus days with a losing record. Like, those teams should sell at the trade deadline.
0: But you're trying to win now when you have the staff.
1: Well, you try to win, but if you're not good enough, if you're not good enough to win, then you have to be an adult. You have to have the discipline to do what's right for the organization.
0: And what's right for the organization is trying to win. What's right for the fans is trying to win. The fans who've been very loyal for decades, and yes, including those 5 or 6 years in the 2010s, but the fans have been very loyal, and you have the team right now. Why can't you win right now? Again, you've been playing much better baseball. I think you cannot even argue that,
1: John,
0: right?
1: John, do you want to answer why they can't
0: much
1: win?
0: Better baseball. I'm sorry?
1: Help me out here.
2: So who are they going to get in a trade market that you're going to, if you want to be able to win right now, you're going to have to go get, what, two arms in the bullpen and a bat, a reliable bat? Who's selling all of that? And do you trust that Scott Harris will actually go buy that?
1: You know what he did last year when he bought,
0: that's
1: right?
0: That's the whole thing, right? I don't trust Scott Harris. That's the problem, because he's not as interested in winning as the fans are. But I will tell you who they can get as a bat. They can, again, I mentioned those guys.
1: Luis Arraez, you brought
0: Luis
1: up.
0: Arraez.
1: Yeah.
0: Luis Arraez is 100% on the market because he's in San Francisco.
1: He's an expiring contract on a bad team, can play second, can play first. He's actually had some slug this year. He's not just empty batting average. Like, I don't mind the target, but you got to understand what you're saying here is this team is going to add several pieces to maybe make the playoffs to then maybe advance further than they have. And at the end of the day, you'd lose Scooble for nothing. In fact, less, because callers have pointed this out. If your salary gets too high, that comp pick doesn't end up as a first round comp pick.
2: Right.
1: Ends up as a fourth round comp pick. So you're really pushing all your chips in with this group and this team. The team that's blown the most saves in the American League, more blown saves than saves. The team in baseball that's blown the most leads in the seventh inning or later in all of baseball. The team that's bottom 10 in runs scored, factoring in the hot June and July and the cold May. That's the team we're circling the wagons and going all in on.
3: Yeah, you better be careful about making bad decisions when you're maybe a lukewarm contender, is how I'd call it.
1: And that's a good word.
3: I would say you could hearken back to the early 90s in terms of damaging contracts and mistakes and decisions you made that really set the franchise back. You still kept trying to win when you shouldn't have.
1: And I'll reiterate, the idea that they're going to go bold and buy, they were in a much better position to do that last year and didn't. If you look back, the arms that Scott Harris added, the majority of them aren't even

0: Major League Baseball on an MLB roster anymore. That was his idea of buying as a first place team.
1: The difference is the commitment that they made before the season this year versus the commitment that they made going into the season last year. This is a top 10 payroll. Does he want to be wrong? Or does he want to do the right thing?
2: To me, it's so clear and obvious that you just trade Scooble no matter what. Get the best deal possible. And there is a world where they can still compete.
0: Yeah, rip off as many wins as you can down the stretch and see what happens.
2: Because the AL sucks. Yeah. And in that caller's world, I do think there's a world where you could trade Scooble and maybe win the division. They are only 4 wins behind the White Sox, you know. The White Sox, like, people think they're uncatchable. They've only won 4 more games than the Tigers all year.
1: And with a decent bullpen, they'd be right there. If you sell Scooble, what does that do for your bullpen?
2: And I'll say this, too. They turned it around before Scooble came back. They're not directly correlated. The first, 15 days or so of June?
1: Yeah.
2: Without Scooble.
0: They started it before he came back. Greg, you have a comment? You've been inching closer to the mic? No? No, you don't. Okay.
3: I already forgot what it was.
0: Okay, sorry. We blabbed too long. We got calls to get to, quotes from Dan Campbell, and then this Heather topic. She said she wouldn't do it, but now she's going to cave. It's 97.1.
1: Hey, whenever you leave the house, I know it's always a question of mine. 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
8: Welcome aboard.
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4: When I talk with opposing executives, they all say the same thing. The Tigers want to trade Tarek Skubal, but can they? And that's where we're going to get to over the next few days. Detroit needs to make a decision, and there are going to be plenty of suitors. The Rays want Tarek Skubal. The Brewers want Tarek Skubal. The Phillies could sneak in there. The Braves and, of course, the Dodgers lurking around. If the Tigers do trade Skubal, whether they get back an arm who's big league capable right now, outfield help, a little bit of both maybe. They're also going to be getting Jackson Joe back. Detroit's pitching with Joe, with Troy Melton, with Valdez. They are in a good spot going forward, and they actually could afford and might be best off if they trade Tarek Skubal.
5: Yeah, you should ask Scott Harris that.
6: Let's get to Caleb in Whitmore Lake. Caleb, good morning.
7: Morning. How's it going, guys?
6: Good.
7: I have a really, I guess not maybe a problem, but, you know, when some of the more delusional Tigers fans call in and talk about, you know, we have a chance to win the World Series as Skubal and the team as is, I roll my eyes because, you know, I've been watching every single game this year, and it's very apparent that this team is not good enough to win the World Series. I think when I looked at it right now, it's like they have a less than 3% chance to win the World Series. This team isn't constructed the right way if you want to win a championship. And, you know, is it really worth becoming the post-Ohtani LA Angels, you know, to keep school, you know, for the very small chance to win the World Series? It just doesn't make a whole lot of sense to me.
6: Yeah. And it just feels like you got to have some discipline here. I know it's not fun to trade a pitcher like Tarek Skubal. I know you want to hang in the fight as long as you can, stay out and play with your friends. Streetlights are on. It's time to come home.
8: It is. And it's unfortunate.
6: Exactly. But it requires discipline. It's selling requires you to put the best interest of the organization ahead of the next 2 months.
8: Right. Because, I mean, we've been talking about trading Tarek Skubal or not trading Tarek Skubal for three trade deadlines now. And the issue this year is if you don't trade him, when the World Series ends, and I'm not talking about the Tigers are in it, whoever. When the World Series ends, the day after that, he will file for free agency, and he will sign somewhere before the lockout happens December 1st.
6: Because the teams that want to pay him are going to want to get him before any restrictions.
8: Yes.
6: And that's also going to give him the biggest contract, which is clearly what he and Scott Boras have been angling for.
8: And that won't be Detroit.
6: Right. I mentioned we have some Dan Campbell audio. He's at the podium. Training camp is underway. Can we play Dan Campbell talking about Kirby Joseph and where he's at as we get closer to the start of the season?
9: to me, if we got him back for the first game, that would be a bonus. I mean, that would be a like, whoa, okay, I don't expect that. I'm not looking for that. I feel like he's more on the branch plan a little bit. And that's if everything goes well and everything goes according to plan with him and we got everything on our side. But he's doing well.
6: Ouch.
8: But he finishes it. He's doing well. Is he doing well?
6: Doesn't sound like he's doing well.
8: It's been 9 or 10 months, and we still don't know.
6: They're not thinking he'll play week one.
8: But Branch might?
6: Well, no.
8: Branch might not?
6: Okay, it's a good point. What do we think Branch's timeline is? Because he compared it to Branch.
8: And some of the things that I'm saying, I mean, I'm going to have to sit down and listen to his entire press conference to understand the questions, the sync, you know, in which they were asked and how he's answering them. But I think he also said in one of them that it's, you know, it's not out of the realm of possibility that Branch should be back week one.
6: But then at the same time just said that Kirby Joseph
8: is on the Branch plan.
6: And they're not planning on him playing week one.
8: Right.
6: Brendan?
10: So I just listened to the full presser. He mentioned Branch could be a late training camp, early September, get on the field for practice. So he didn't super specify the Branch plan, but that's why. I was actually surprised. I mean, if we remember, Branch tore his Achilles in December. That's usually a 12-month recovery. So that would be
6: 10 to 12.
8: Yeah he's on the younger side. I would expect it to be on the shorter side. I mean, everybody heals differently, but
6: our thought, I guess I shouldn't. John, I think you agree with me. If he is going to miss the first couple weeks, he should start on the pup, and then he can come back the week before the bye, and then he could, you know, rehab it appropriately after finally playing a game, and then gloves are off, let's go.
8: Yes, I would anticipate that would be the ideal theory for this team, especially looking at how they've handled situations like this in the past.
6: But then to say Kirby Joseph, you just heard him say it, like, week one?
8: If everything goes right, we might have him week one.
6: Does not expect Kirby Joseph to be ready week one. So, Brendan, I bookmarked a couple other quotes. You can help me with some context on this. So, Dan Campbell also said, when it comes to Terrion Arnold, it's unfortunate. We made the move we felt was best for us. Campbell doesn't have any concern about filling the cornerback spot with their current roster.
10: Yeah, he went through, I also have that audio coming up later, not at this 9 o'clock update, but he went through all the guys they have in the secondary, the guys they drafted, and just, I guess, kind of
6: some of the
10: standing
6: roles
10: up for his guys and just kind of displaying the confidence that he had in him. He didn't go too much into specifics, but just kind of cited everybody that they have and who's back, and they drafted Abney and all that stuff.
6: Rakestraw more on the outside, I think he said. Abney in the nickel spot, along with McCreary, who they brought in. Izian's going to be in the mix in the secondary, too.
10: Yeah, he mentioned that a lot of those guys have played on the outside in college as well.
6: Dan Campbell said there's a newness to this team. There's a little bit of a youth movement. It's up to us to get these guys developed.
8: Yeah, it there's no question. Like, you move on from Alex Anzalone. You move on from Al-Quadin Muhammad. You move on from some of the guys that were, you know, more veteran in the NFL, and then you insert all the young guys that they've either drafted, signed as free agents. It's a lot of question marks. There's no question about it.
6: Dan Campbell says it feels like there's a bit of a transition this year with a mix of youth and veteran leadership, but he's excited about what they have. It kind of feels like they needed this. After last year where they had seemed to lost their edge, and they needed a little bit of a kick in the pants, and young players tend to bring that energy.
8: Sure, yeah, because they're fighting for that second contract. They're fighting for a roster spot.
6: I miss any other highlights?
10: No, I think that's pretty much it. That's the gist of it. He also said he expects the offensive line to be better this year.
6: Mahogany calf injury a few days. John, I know you brought him up earlier.
8: And it was a non-football injury list, which just means he probably suffered it training at home versus at the facility.
6: Yeah, I think the biggest headline is just they do not expect Kirby Joseph to play week one.
8: It's not great.
6: No, it's not, John.
8: No, and obviously week one doesn't matter. It's week two where you're playing the Bills.
6: So if he rehabs for 10 months, he can play a game maybe.
8: Maybe.
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13: I'm Steve Goff. The Tigers continued their series with Baltimore yesterday, sending Ty Melton to the mound, and the youngster didn't disappoint, giving up just 3 hits and striking out 5 en route to his 6th victory of the season. But it was the Tiger bats that truly came alive as they rolled to a 14-0 victory. Returning catcher Eduardo Valencia had a huge night for the Tigers, going 4-for-5 with 2 home runs and 4 RBIs, while Gleyber Torres added 5 RBIs of his own. The Lugnuts saw their 3-game winning streak come to an end in Milwaukee yesterday, falling to the Timber Rattlers 7-2. The Lugnuts will try to get back in the win column as the teams lock up again tonight at 7:40. 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
6: Hey, one other Dan Campbell quote. He was asked about Jahmyr Gibbs' contract. You see this, John?
8: No.
6: He says, "You guys know how we feel about Gibbs. We take this extension stuff as it comes. It comes as it comes. This is both sides working through something. That's where it is."
5: Yeah, you should ask Scott Harris that.
8: Okay. We'll see what that looks like over the coming weeks.
6: Heather, you said you'd never do it, but now you're going to cave?
16: I think so. And I don't know if I said I would never. I probably did say that. Sounds like something I would say. Mm-hmm. I'm never going to do that. So a while back, we were talking about swing sets. And yeah. I said, I hate them. Because they stay, people don't get rid of them. And then they just sit there and they rot and they start looking bad. And if they have
8: those, kids grow up, they don't use them.
16: But nobody gets, very few people get rid of them. Like, I've seen homes for sale in our neighborhood and the house has been updated, but you look in the backyard and there's this like decaying swing set still there from when the family had kids 25 years ago. And I just have never wanted one because I have not wanted that to happen.
8: You don't want your kids to have fun?
16: No. No, I do want them to have fun. And now that I do have kids that are at just the right age, we're outside every single day, right? We live close to a park. That was something you asked. You're like, well, do you live close to a park? I'm like, yeah, we do actually, but we don't go every day. We play out in the driveway on our bikes. We play soccer in the yard, or I pull out the slide and they play there. And now that I'm out sitting on my driveway every day playing with them, I'm like, oh, it would be so fun if we could plan a swing set.
8: You could sit on the back porch and just watch them play.
16: Soon. Not quite.
6: Still young.
8: Yeah.
16: We're almost there.
6: Are they asking about, like, the swings?
16: They don't a lot, but my daughter one night woke up in the middle of the night. This was like 3 a.m. And I went in her room and she said, "Mama, I've been dreaming about having a swing set or a playground." I don't know the word she used. Oh, so, like, literally, like, in the middle of the night, that's what she was thinking about, because we'd just been to a friend's house who had one. And they don't ask a lot, but when they see one in the neighborhood, they're like,
8: Wouldn't that be cool? Yeah.
16: So I've been thinking about it more, and I'm doing my research right now. We have not bought one. We haven't decided on one, but I'm just starting to look into them.
8: Oh, you're going to get one.
6: Yep.
8: That decision's been made. You may not fully know it right now, but as soon as you start looking and you imagine your kids having that much fun, and in another year or two when they can be swinging on it, they could be climbing on it, and you could be sitting up there with a cup of coffee in them or whatever.
16: Right, sure.
8: Yeah.
16: Whatever drink of choice, yes. Watching them. But I'm telling myself, well, I'm going to be the person that when they outgrow this in however many years, I'm going to make sure I get rid of it so that it doesn't sit there and look like an ice. Like, I don't want to look out my window and see this rotting play structure, because we have a beautiful backyard that's all wooded and it's like, oh, I want to enjoy the nature. But they're expensive.
6: Yeah, you were sharing some of the numbers. They can be
16: quite expensive. So I have also been looking on Marketplace, and this is also what scares me. So people are trying to get rid of them or sell them on Marketplace, and they look awful.
6: They're
16: like
6: junk.
16: I don't want that, and I don't want the project of like, okay, maybe it could be good if I took it home and I sanded it and I restained it, but
8: that's a lot
16: of work. And then the sellers, you have to come take them apart
8: yeah.
16: out of someone's backyard and then re-put them together in your own backyard, which also
8: I would actually
16: like a nightmare.
8: Say that is the best process of doing it, because if you have one delivered, the instructions that come with it are sometimes useless.
16: Yeah.
8: And I've done that, and you basically end up trying to put it together how you think it should go. But if you disassemble one, you know what it looks like. You know where the parts were supposed to be, and then you come back and put it together. It's the process of doing it it's laborious, but it makes the reassembly a little bit easier.
16: Yeah, that's Colin's job.
8: Yes, I'm speaking to Colin.
16: Yes.
6: So I guess what we want from our listeners is advice on how to handle your situation,
16: sure.
6: But also,
8: is there anything that you swore you would never, ever, in your lifetime, do?
6: And then you did it.
8: Uh-huh.
6: 248-539-9797. When it comes to the swing set, you mm-hmm. should get it for the kids. I mean, they're young enough, right, 4 and 2.
16: 2 and 4, yep.
6: That you can get a decade out of it, maybe.
16: I mean, I had one when I was a kid.
6: Years? Yeah.
16: And mine was the basic, like the metal bar that had a couple swings and like a seesaw and the metal slide. But I was out, I played on that swing set
8: all the time. Sure.
16: So I know the kids would love it.
6: We just got to decide how much you love your kids.
8: Mm-hmm.
16: Oh, well.
6: To the tune of how much money?
16: I mean, there's swing sets that are over $10,000.
8: What? Oh, sure.
16: Oh, yeah. Or there's swing sets that most that I'm looking at are in like the $2,000 ballpark range.
8: Yeah.
16: And some of them are on sale right now. So I'm like, oh, yeah, score. I could get it for a couple hundred dollars less. We do have a Costco membership, and they had one on display. There's certain requirements that I want and don't want in the swing set. Like, I don't want the big tube slide.
8: Right. You just want a normal slide.
16: I just want the regular slide. I don't want the big tunnel slide. I don't really care about monkey bars. It's really about the swing, the slide, and like a climbing structure is what I want.
6: Mm-hmm. Can I ask what a $10,000 swing set playscape entails? Like, what are you getting? What are you getting for that price?
16: Some of it comes with more like composite wood, not like wood, like composite.
8: Right.
16: There's lighting. Oh yeah.
8: You could, if you can imagine it, you could do it. Which the more you do, the more it costs. More swings. So you've got, you know, hey, instead of 2 swings, you've got 3 swings.
16: Yeah.
8: You got 3 swings and a horse.
16: Yeah.
6: I mean, that's like a not a nice car, but that's like a used car.
8: Oh, sure.
16: And I'm not spending that kind of money on a playground.
6: A girl that
16: I didn't even want one to begin with. I'm not trying to drop that much money, but I would like to stay under 2000.
6: Okay.
16: I would love to find a used one.
8: Yeah.
16: That's
8: in good
16: great
8: condition.
16: Shape.
8: Yeah.
16: That somebody is just like wants it out of their yard, and I'll come take it. But I don't want it to look that well loved.
8: Jim, anything you said, I'm never going to do that, and then came around to it. I have one that I said I was never going to do, probably actually 2 of them, ended up doing it. And one was, anybody that's gone through a divorce, you say, I'm never going to get married again.
16: Uh-huh.
8: And then I get married. Well, I have 4 kids. I'm never. Oh, here comes Teddy. And I'm very happy that I've done both.
16: Of course.
8: And so, but that was one where I was like, yeah, there's no chance. And another one, Teddy has kind of done this as well, where eventually I could see us doing this. Not now, just because we enjoy picking up and leaving for a weekend or... And, you know, the kids are busy doing their sports. We're gone too much.
16: Mm-hmm.
8: Teddy has come up and said, I want a puppy.
16: Oh.
8: Yeah.
16: Oh.
8: And I love dogs as much as the next person.
16: Not as much as me.
8: No, well, maybe not. But I'm never going to say never, even though I just said I would never say never. Just not right now. It just doesn't. Too much work and... not enough advanced planning for us to be in that position.
6: You got a lot going on. Heather, you had another one, and this is a really common one, I'm sure.
16: Kids. Oh, yeah, we were never going to have kids. You've said you're never going to have kids, and you guys are young. There's lots of time for you to change your mind. And I'm not pushing you to. Like, if you don't want kids, don't have kids. Yeah. Kids aren't for you. That's great. That's probably the best thing you could do.
6: So what changed for you?
8: Yeah, you could have another cat.
16: The things, I think I did what I wanted to do. I wanted to do certain things in my career. I wanted to travel. I wanted to have time with Colin. We were much older when we had kids compared to all of our friends. I mean, our friends had kids going off to high school, and we're just thinking about, well, maybe this is it. And then COVID hit, and it was kind of like, you know what?
8: Better to do.
16: I also don't like being told no. Like, I didn't want to get to a point where it was like, you're too old. You can no longer can have kids. And then somebody is telling me I can't. I'm not making that choice. And it was kind of like, wait, I've done this stuff I really wanted to do. I've done all this fun stuff. And I then ultimately set out. That's the goal. We're having kids.
6: I'm not saying this is the case for you at all, so don't take it that way. But I don't want to have kids because I just get bored.
16: Yeah.
6: You know what I mean?
16: Oh,
6: and,
16: sure.
6: And it's something that you then wanted, which is why you had kids. But I just,
16: and I want more.
6: Okay.
16: I'm not having more, but I would love more.
6: How many would you ideally have?
16: 3-4
6: Okay.
16: If I would have started when I was in my 20s,
8: yeah,
16: sure.
8: 5
16: No, probably not. They're expensive.
8: 5's a good number.
16: That's a lot of kids.
6: Let's go to the phones. 248-539-9797. Let's go to David. You're on 97.1.
17: Hey, so the thing that I bought was Crocs. I said that I would never get them because they're hideous.
16: Yes.
17: But I ended up getting like a gift card for them. So I was like, oh, I'll try them out. And now I wear them constantly.
16: That's so funny. They are so ugly, aren't they?
8: How many Crocs do you have now?
17: Oh, just the one pair. I just got them like a few months ago. And I've worn them probably every day since then.
6: Feels like once you break that seal.
8: Yeah.
6: Once you own the pair of Crocs, you're Croc guy at that point. You're not ashamed of it. You're going to rock them.
8: I would disagree.
6: Oh. You're a situational Crocker.
8: No, I didn't want Crocs. Kids got me a pair. Oh, Dad's going to love these. And I didn't like them at all.
16: Oh.
8: And that is one that I could safely say I will never wear Crocs again.
18: Of course not. They're kids' shoes, right? So you
6: like
18: would
6: Legos.
18: Never.
16: The kids love them.
8: Actually, Teddy has a pair of shoes that looks like Legos.
6: Of course he does.
8: Like they were put together and they were Legos. Yeah.
6: For those that missed it earlier, we talked about old man hobbies, old lady hobbies. They're making a comeback.
8: Yes.
6: If you missed it, you can use the rewind. It'll get podcasted later.
19: And John hates them all. I think the best part of Crocs is getting all the giblets and like having a little flare.
6: I don't know.
19: What are they?
8: You can fill the Crocs have the holes.
16: Yes.
8: And you can put little. You could bedazzle your shoes.
6: Oh, okay. I'm not a Crocs
16: person. They're like charms for your shoes.
8: And if I was, I would probably.
6: You wouldn't?
8: No.
6: That surprises me.
8: Yeah.
18: You wouldn't put a Michigan team logo in there?
8: Huh?
18: You wouldn't put Michigan team logo?
16: The Lions?
18: Yeah, they have the sports ones.
16: They have Lions Crocs.
8: Yeah, but you can get them that are, they're Lions Crocs. I'm not going to put a little giblet in there.
16: But they come with them.
18: Those are for kids.
8: No, they're for girls.
18: So fun.
8: You bedazzle them.
6: We are having a good time at your expense today. 248-539-9797.
19: Bedazzled.
6: Yeah, your hand motions back there are great. What we're going to do is take more feedback from you guys on the things you swore you'd never do, plus what Heather should do in her situation. This hour on the show, you got a chance to win tickets to see Rush at Little Caesars Arena on August 28th. All you got to do is listen for the rest of this hour. The tickets are courtesy of Live Nation. And when you listen closely, you're going to listen for Limelight. 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
3: 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The
15: team. Here's Costa and Jansen with Heather.
6: Heather, some advice. Talk to the Costas. They're swing experts. You said you'd never get the swing set, the play set.
16: Yeah.
6: And now your daughter really wants one, and you're feeling like, oh, we probably should get one.
16: It'd be fun.
6: Swing sets are nice. You just might have to help Colin get up on the monkey bars, signed Jake from work.
16: I was waiting for that.
6: We have a 7-year-old, and we're debating getting rid of our playscape and getting a trampoline.
16: Okay. Trampoline, also something I don't know if I've ever verbally said, but I said in my head, I will never have. I feel like it
18: will. Why?
16: One, I don't like the look of them.
18: Trashy.
16: I mean, it comes to
18: they're
16: that.
18: Like blow-ups, aren't they?
16: Yes. Two, they're dangerous. I've heard so many stories of kids getting hurt on trampolines. Three, they kill you. If you don't move them around, they kill that whole chunk of grass underneath them.
8: Yeah. Who mows at your house?
16: Colin.
8: Have fun mowing around it.
16: You know, things and like
18: weed
16: that. Whipping
18: it. You weed whack around it. The grass dies under it. So, and the kids have fun, just like the swing set.
16: I grew up, my neighbor had one, and I grew up on it. We played on the trampoline all the time. You know, we had a blast, but I feel like I'll never have one. I'm telling myself I'll never have one. We'll see about that.
18: Any of you ever experienced a falling through a trampoline?
6: No.
16: No, like through the yeah, actual mesh.
8: Where it rips.
18: Because of capacity. I've experienced that.
8: Oh, really?
16: Oh, my gosh.
8: How many people were you on there with?
18: I think five.
8: Oh, okay.
16: Jeez.
18: It was at a graduation party when I was young. Huh. Everybody freaked out.
8: Yeah. It's kind of always my worst fear. I've hit the ground.
18: Oh.
8: Bouncing.
18: Roar.
16: Yeah. But it didn't so break.
8: Big. It didn't break. No, it's just, yeah. Bruised tailbone. No fun.
16: No fun.
6: There's, I think, a popular one on Twitch. Minivans.
16: Oh, I've seen that. Where a lot of people say, I'll never drive a minivan. Then they have four kids and they realize how convenient they are.
8: You could still get them in a truck.
18: Been there.
16: Yeah.
18: I despised minivans before I owned one.
8: Yeah.
18: Especially when I was younger.
16: Oh, yeah. I think a lot of people
18: like
16: do.
18: I've actually gotten in. This is when I was pretty young, like, but driving. Like, if a minivan was in a drive-thru, I would leave. Because it was going to take forever.
8: Right.
16: So that's hilarious. A big family to feed.
6: Small
8: army. See, I'm never going to be on the minivan sort of deal, but I thought that pontoons were the boat version of minivans. Swore I would never have one. And then had one for a decade before I moved down here, and they were awesome. Awesome for the family to go swimming, tubing, all that stuff. Not great. I mean, you can deck them out for fishing, but they were great for the family.
6: Shane, Farmington Hills, you're on 97.1.
0: Good morning, guys.
6: Good morning.
0: The thing that, so Heather, when we bought our house, there was a swing set in the backyard. We tore that down. I repurposed the wood, and then I used it to build some raised garden beds.
16: Oh, so cool.
0: So that was my choice. One thing that my wife and I always said that we were never going to do was just have a pool, because it was just so much upkeep with like the alkalinity and the pH balance and fighting the algae. And here I am last spring putting a pool in, and then this spring I actually built a deck around the pool. So it looks like it's here to stay. But I do have one more. Can I ask one more?
6: Yeah.
16: Yeah.
0: The guy that was talking about the Crocs, and I was just like, oh, he brought up a good point, but my wife was like, she's the more fashionable person. I spend like 90% of the time in work clothes. Even when I take a shower, I come out and I'm just still kind of in work clothes. But we went to Myrtle Beach last month, and she was like, I really think that you should just get like some nice sandals. And I actually bought some Birkenstocks, and I am surprised that they were pretty fashionable or whatever, but they were really comfortable too. So we spent Myrtle Beach, and I had like a dark brown pair, but then when we came back I liked them kind of so much that I bought a beige pair too. So now I'm just walking around everywhere with just Birkenstocks, and they're just easy to slip on for me. So
8: sure.
16: Super comfy.
8: Yeah, I get it.
16: I still live in Birkenstocks in like high school, middle school.
8: Mm-hmm.
16: Yeah. Now everything comes back around.
6: He brought up a pool. A text said, my wife wanted a pool for 22 years. I finally caved. I still regret it.
16: Oh, no.
6: Pool maintenance is a pain in the ass.
8: Oh, yeah, because that's the one thing, too, especially if you have kids. Kids will be like, oh, it's the same thing as a dog. Oh, well, I'll help take care of it. And the wife says, well, I'll help take care of it. And then a week into it, who's taking care of it? Dad.
16: Then if you heat it, heating the pool, making sure it's the right, I don't even know, chemicals and...
8: Well, the sun can do that, too.
16: Emptying it, filling it.
6: You can get a heater for the pool.
8: Oh, I know you can get a heater for a pool.
16: Depending on how big the pool is, right? You're going to probably want a heater. Most people heat their pools, don't they?
8: If you have an in-ground pool, sure. Not every pool is in-ground. We had an above-ground pool.
16: Yeah.
8: We weren't going to heat that. The sun, and I'll tell you the same thing my dad told me when I said, hey, is there any chance we could get warm water in there? And he said, yeah, the sun will warm the water. And that's why I now say, yeah, the sun will warm the water.
6: When I was upper elementary, we got an in-ground pool and we had a heater with it. But I remember, now it's some rich kid, right? But I remember, you got to help with the maintenance of the pool. So testing like the chlorine level and the little droppers and all this stuff. You got to clean out the filter. And I know the pain in the ass it was to open the pool every season and close the pool every season and skim the pool all the time.
16: And in Michigan, you're only using it for a very short period of time.
6: Mm-hmm. And once we went away to school, my parents were like, why do we have this pool? They sold the house.
8: They were hoping for grandkids.
16: Never going to happen, apparently. We'll see.
6: Heather sounds like a super fun mom. My suggestion to all the men when women are constantly complaining how things will look to the neighbors and strangers, run for the hills.
8: It's a very common thing.
16: Nice, right? Yes. Like, I don't want to live in a house that looks disheveled. So I do want, I want a playground if it's going to look nice. But what I fear is how quick the wood will discolor. Am I going to need to be restaining this every other summer? Am I going to need to reseal it? Am I going to need to sand it? I don't know what maintenance goes into a swing set to make it look nice for a while.
8: Yeah, I would say, and it's not necessarily because you want to make it look nicer or you're trying to maintain the color of the wood. It would be to power wash it. Because it gets all the spider webs, does all that stuff. And if there's any mold in some of the shady spots, you can get that off. And it does everything you need it to do.
16: You've had swing sets and things about stuff I don't know. Is there a specific type of wood that the swing set should be made out of that's better than another?
8: Hard.
16: There's some that's like cedar. There's some that's pine. There are some that are like, I don't even know what. I'm trying to do my research on what type of swing set I should be getting to last the longest. So hard.
18: Does the color matter?
16: No.
18: Colored is fine.
19: If it does change color, though, you should go see a doctor.
18: So, Heather, let me ask you this.
16: Thank you, somebody on Twitch.
18: We were talking about picking up hobbies, earlier in the show, and there's a trend of picking up, older type hobbies to get the detox. And, Colin's a tech guy. I'm sure he's on devices all the time. What if he wanted to pick up a hobby of, like bringing cars back from the dead? So, in your driveway, you've got an old third vehicle. And would you take that look, or would you be like, no, can't do it?
16: I would put it in the garage, and we'd park our cars in the driveway.
18: So you'd never have a car out in your yard with the hood up and weeds growing around it.
16: Oh, no. Well, so that's the thing. How long is it going to be there?
8: It's not going to be in the grass.
16: Could it be there the for a little bit? Sure. Yeah. But is it going to sit there and start collecting the weeds? Aren't going to grow around it? That's way too long, and our HOA wouldn't allow it anyway. So.
18: Oh, yeah. Those things.
16: Yeah.
8: If you had a garage big enough,
16: but I would say
8: that would
16: be
8: a great hobby.
16: Put our cars in the driveway, that car in the garage, and that's where you can tinker on it. I mean, that's a great hobby. I just wouldn't want it sitting in the garage forever. Forever,
8: Frame off restoration. Here we go, baby.
6: All right, coming up next, we got to get Heather's news, and we got to talk about the Lions. Camp is underway. We have a question about which version of the Lions are we going to see this fall. It's 97.1. 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
6: Heather with the news. Then we got an update on Kirby Joseph and some Lions to talk.
16: Yep. Well, a man is facing felony fraud charges after police say he scammed a Troy resident out of more than $100,000 through this online investment scheme. So according to investigators, this 32-year-old man was part of a messaging group that encouraged people to invest in U.S. and Chinese stocks, claiming that they had access to this, like, AI program that could accurately predict market trends. And police say the victim made 8 in-person payments, handing over cash and even gold.

0: podcasts awesome. On Netflix.
1: Yeah, I'm curious to see how he does. Like, very cerebral if you're going to play that position on defense.
2: Yeah. No, I think he'll do. He's a well-spoken guy as well, so he'll do good.
0: Apparently, during his audition, there was really good chemistry between him and Eagle, so that played part of it as well. Pretty cool. Ohio State is cashing in on what's being called the largest jersey patch deal in college sports history. According to NBC Sports, the Buckeyes will receive just about $17 million a year from JP Morgan Chase in exchange for placing the company's logo on the jerseys of all 36 sports programs.
2: It was record setting.
0: Yeah.
2: Until Notre Dame won up to them. I think they got $20 million per year, which I think Ohio State announced it yesterday morning, Notre Dame yesterday afternoon.
1: Now,
0: it's a lot of money.
1: Michigan, they going to get involved in this?
2: I'm sure on some level at some point they will.
1: And think about it. So Ohio State, you said, is 17.
0: Yep.
1: Notre Dame is 20. If Michigan can get to 21, they'd set the record. 21 is also known as three Ward Manuel buyouts.
2: Kind of a stretch on that one.
0: All right, I got one more.
2: Good one, though.
3: That was a long walk.
2: Yeah.
0: There's a Florida private investigator that's gone viral for claiming that one of the biggest signs a man may be about to cheat on you is getting his car washed.
1: Really?
0: Yeah. So according to this investigator, who's apparently been in business for years, it's not that every clean car is a red flag. It's basically when things have changed. The maybe driving around in kind of a messy car for a while, and then all of a sudden, habits are changing.
4: The car wash. I cannot tell you how many times that I've been hired by a woman to follow her man on a cheating case, and the day he's going to cheat, that day, he gets his car washed. Think about it for a second. He's going to try and impress her, right? You think he's going to pull up on his side piece with his car looking like no chance. Now listen, I'm not saying that if your man goes to the car wash one day that suddenly he's cheating on you. That is not what I'm saying. What I am saying is to pay attention to changes. If this man has been driving around in the same dirty-ass car for the last 5 years, and all of a sudden he started to keep it spotless, something's off.
2: Yeah, maybe he wants a new car and he wants to trade it in.
0: I would imagine, too, it's the interior cleanliness as well.
2: As the wife.
5: Trying to trade it in.
6: How about this? How about baseball or football season just ended?
2: Yeah.
6: You know, with all the dirt and crap that they get on.
2: Yeah.
1: But I follow the logic. Like, a one-time clean is one thing, but if it's a change in habit, you would like pay attention to that, right?
0: I would say you would pay attention to a lot, not just the car wash.
1: Yeah,
0: like your partner is changing habits in anything, you're probably...
2: It's a bit of a stretch.
6: I got a question here. What's the woman version of this? They cheat too.
0: A change in habit of anything, I guess.
1: Yeah, hairstyle?
0: Clothing? What they're doing in the evenings?
2: I don't know. She works out.
0: Suddenly going out with friends more?
2: Loses a bunch of weight.
0: Mm.
6: You've had quite a show today.
1: You really have.
2: I'm just stating the obvious. It's much more obvious than a car wash.
3: Those two are very defensive about the car wash thing.
2: Yeah, they are, aren't they?
3: They are.
2: Hmm.
1: Anything else in the news?
0: I got so much stuff. Do you want me to keep going? I just didn't know how long you wanted me to talk.
1: Got another minute.
0: All right, let's talk Aaron Rodgers, though. Okay,
1: take us to 10.
0: He just reported to his 22nd NFL training camp Tuesday morning, and he did make it known that there is zero debate that 2026 is his last season playing football.
7: What is it? Why is this?
8: I thought last year might be it, and then Mike got hired, and I talked to the wife, and she said, you can do one more year. So I said, well, see if it works out. And then it kind of all came together.
9: You just talked to DK earlier, and he said, well, you know, saying it's the last year might just be something that I did. You don't get it this year, you want to come back another year. Do you have any kind of debate? Or?
8: No, zero debate. Zero.
2: Oh, talk to the wife.
1: His very real, definitely exists. Not an AI companion.
2: No, wife. A wife.
0: You just, have they ever gone out to dinner? Why has nobody ever seen her? Do they not go out in public at all together?
2: She values her privacy.
0: I know she does, and they've said that, but it does seem like somebody would have seen her by
6: Wasn't
0: now.
6: Wasn't there something about her potentially being like not a United States resident, like overseas?
0: Oh!
2: I don't know.

0: Okay.
1: They still have paparazzi over there.
0: I don't know
1: if they care about Aaron Rodgers over there.
2: Well, yeah. Yeah, she's from Canada. He wouldn't know her.
1: Wait, what?
2: She's from... You wouldn't know her. She's from Canada. His wife's from Canada. You wouldn't know her.
3: It's the whole... She goes to a different school.
1: Oh. I meant, like, overseas. Yeah, that's why I got confused.
3: You're fine.
0: And maybe.
4: Yeah. Just across the river. It's overseas.
0: That could be it.
3: Over the Gordie Howe Bridge.
4: Yeah.
3: Tether with the news. We got some news out of Lions training camp. Dan Campbell does not expect Kirby Joseph to play week one. How screwed is this knee? Is his career in jeopardy? The guy sits 10 months and they're like, I don't know if he can play week one.
4: So the question isn't necessarily, will he ever play again? That is something that only he and the doctors and eventually performance will dictate. But if that was a threat back in February, March, April, and we all know that there is a prescribed amount of time for Brian Branch. Are they of the belief that, hey, when Brian Branch comes back, we're good in the secondary with or without Kirby Joseph?
3: Maybe.
4: Because if both guys are unavailable to start the season, and because these were decisions that were made before the schedule came out, and I know Buffalo's in there, but it's a relatively soft start to the schedule. Why didn't they do more in the secondary?
5: Well, we're good right now.
3: Can we hear Dan Campbell talk about Kirby Joseph? I think it's good to hear from him. He spoke at the podium today.
5: To me, if we got him back for the first game, that would be a bonus. I mean, that would be a like, whoa, okay, I don't expect that. I'm not looking for that. I feel like he's more on the Branch plan a little bit. And that's is if everything goes well and everything goes according to plan with him and we got everything on our side, but he's doing well.
3: Doesn't sound like he's doing well. The Branch plan is optimistically could play week one, otherwise would start the year on the pup.
4: Right.
3: If he's on the Branch plan, that means Kirby could start on the pup.
4: Unless
3: we get an optimistic break.
4: I think he also said in there at some point, you know, we'll see in 2 to 3 weeks what, you know, are they going to test it out? In practice, as soon as he takes the practice field, not with the trainer, but in pads, like he's off the pup.
3: Yeah, a quote was, we're not going to grind this for another 2 or 3 weeks. And he did say that they don't really have a ton of great updates. It's still an unknown what's going on with this knee. That's why I wonder, like, is the career seriously in jeopardy here? There's no surgery. The team's been very blunt. Like, we just don't know. We don't expect him to play week one. Sure, maybe he sits week one and that's helpful because it's a short week two in Buffalo and he plays in Buffalo. Any confidence that this knee is going to hold up over the rigors of an NFL season? I don't have any confidence it's going to.
4: I wouldn't want to. I mean, and coaches are basing their jobs, the team's performance, the team's success or failure on some of these decisions. It seems a one that you're waffling on wouldn't be how you would want to go into the season without substantial improvements at that position.
3: Yeah, like if you're Kelvin Shepard and you got to install week over week, you know, game plan opponent 1 week to the next.
4: Right.
3: Do I know if I have Kirby Joseph?
4: No, are you going in with Chuck Clark and Avante Maddox as your pair of starting safeties?
3: Look, that's the cause for concern. Generally speaking, though, you and I are high on what this team is capable of, and I want to address that coming up next. Which version of this team are we going to see? 97.1.
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0: After avoiding debates for months, John James just made it clear why. When questioned by Perry Johnson about his support for the reviled Killswitch mandate and being funded by data center developers, John James strangely replied,
1: "I know when you were born, black people could still be bought and sold in this country, but no one owns me."
0: Huh? John James went right to the Democrat strategy of playing the race card. John James is no conservative. He's a lying liberal. John James as governor? Terrifying thought. Perry Johnson is our conservative choice. Non-politician, real Republican, really smart. 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And can apply the same skills to get Michigan back on track. 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
2: I'm Perry Johnson, and I approve this message. Paid for by Perry Johnson for Governor.
3: It might air everywhere, but it sure doesn't sound like everywhere. 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
4: What is dedication?
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9: To me, if we got him back for the first game, that would be a bonus. I mean, that would be a like, whoa, okay, I don't expect that. I'm not looking for that. I feel like he's more on the branch plan a little bit. And that's if everything goes well and everything goes according to plan with him and we got everything on our side. But he's doing well.
10: Stan Campbell talking about Kirby Joseph does not expect him to play week one. 97.1, Jim Costa, John Jansen, Heather Park, Governor Greg behind the glass. Lions out on the field today. Training camp underway. Which version of this team are we going to see? Will they more resemble the 25 Lions or the 24 Lions?
11: I think it'll be more like

0: like the 24 Lions that were, I mean, I'm not predicting that they're a 15-2 team. I do think there's a path for them, an outside chance that they could be a one seed, but I think they're they're kings of the North again, that they dominate this division, and especially with the schedule outside the division, I'm not going to sit here and say they can't win 15 games. I don't think it's likely. You don't run through 15-game win seasons on a repeated regular basis. But I think this is a team that should win between 12 and 14 with the schedule. And the toughest part of that schedule, save the Bills game, is at the back end when you've had a chance for that offensive line to gel, when you've had a chance for Brian Branch to get back to what he was prior to the injury. You have a chance to get this team developed enough with the influx of all the young and new names to where they're operating as a team post bye week.
1: Yeah, I think they're closer to a one seed than last place. Yeah. I think they're closer to winning the division than last place. I mean, that's the difference, right? 2024, this team was a first place team. And in 2025, they were a last place team. And I know Tom goes, well, they still had a winning record. They were a last place team in 25. They earned it. They couldn't beat Brosmer on Christmas Day. But their biggest issue last year was that the offensive line had crumbled. Do I think they're closer to 24? Yeah, I do. Graham Glasgow was not a starting caliber center. They have a starting caliber center. Tate Ratledge was a rookie. He's not a rookie anymore. The interior of the line should be closer to what they had in 2024. And I know people are going to secondary, but the secondary. Do we forget that Kendall Vildor played the NFC title game? If this team gets back to running the football, protecting their quarterback, scoring points, playing keep away, they'll have to improve on defense to win a Super Bowl. But they could win the division without their secondary being the Legion of Boom.
0: Yes. 100%. And it's, so I think the two things I'm looking at when we start training camp is obviously the secondary. What's that going to look like without Brian Branch and without Kirby Joseph? Because it sounds like that's the way we're going to start the season. The other one, and I'll get more, a little bit more specific about the offensive line. It's not just Penei Sewell moving over. I think he's going to master that just fine. And whoever you put between him and Cade Mays, he's going to have sideboards. I more have questions about the chemistry about that right side. Blake Miller in his first season, still learning how to identify NFL defenses. They're a lot more sophisticated, a lot more going on, along with, hey, I've got to make sure I pass that a certain way on this rusher. But it's, yeah, I do expect Tate Ratledge to be much better than he was last year. I expect improvement. But now you've got two young guys, a first year and a second year guy. What's the communication like over there? Are they always going to be on the same page? Because there's going to be times where Blake Miller looks up and goes, I don't know. And he's going to be relying on Tate Ratledge to make a call. And I don't know. Yes, Tate should be more equipped to make some of those calls, but it's not always going to be perfect. So what is the growth of that right side in regards to how much they know, understand, and then can perform together?
1: Well, you're the perfect person to speak on it because you were the comp for Blake Miller for people.
0: Yeah.
1: He had 54 starts at Clemson. I mean, how many games did you play at Michigan?
0: 50.
1: Yeah. So the idea of you had as much college experience as possible, no one's plug and play like Penei Sewell is, but to what degree do you feel like he can plug in and play right tackle?
0: In terms of skill, I have no question about it. It's all about the mental side of things. And I remember playing Tampa in the preseason. They ran the old Tampa 2 and they ran a blitz and I picked it up and everybody thought, oh, wow, like look at the light bulbs coming on. And then all of a sudden, hey, later in the season, we see that same look and I completely dropped the ball. They anticipated that I was going to make the same call, yet I didn't. And so there is a learning curve for a young player like that. And it's really up to Hank Fraley and that offensive staff to make sure that they're giving him as much as they possibly can every single week, but not assuming that just because you did something in week one, that in week six, week 12, week 14, that you have that committed to memory. It's about refreshing that database every single week, every single practice for these young players.
1: Tom, closer to 24, closer to 25.
2: I think 24 or maybe a blend of 23-24. Like, I think they're going to need to outscore people. They had to do that in 23 when they made the run. I mean, they gave up 20-plus points in every playoff game. Reason being is I look back to last season, I think people are overreacting. I think the dam broke. They had a lot of cracks that were forming when they lost to KC in Philadelphia, and even the Giants' win was a huge red flag. And then you know, the division maybe got just a little bit better. Bears, easy.

0: schedule, all that stuff. It's like, that's going to come back, and now they got to play a first-place schedule. But I do think the team, like, people forget how talented this team still is.
1: So think about it. We ask, what's the 24 versus 25? 15 wins versus 9 wins. Well, right in the middle is 12 wins, which is what they did in 23.
2: Right.
0: Yeah, and I think they're going to have 11 or 12 this year. I think there's going to be a tweener game that they're going to probably have to steal. Heck, they had to do that in 23, I remember, against the Bears. So it's just going to, you know, they were 8-4 last year. They finished 9-8. They were still above 500. They were a last-place team. Fact, they were a good last-place team. Is there ever such a thing?
1: Well, I think a good way to put it would be their rock bottom was 9-8.
0: We think. I mean, I'm confident that was their rock bottom. Some people don't. We just got a ticket text that said 6-7 wins.
1: Yeah. I mean, look, people will love to tell us when we're wrong. I mean, we're running out of time today, but we're going to have a bunch of time leading up to the season. I don't want to minimize the issues in the secondary. I don't. I feel like the offensive line is the more critical piece. They agreed. They emphasized it this offseason.
2: I think the skilled positions are better. I want more Kirby Joseph. You talked about that last year when it was, hey, Kirby Joseph, David Montgomery. And it was 50-50 2 years ago, but then last year it was more 60-40, and then we wanted more and more of Gibbs. Jahmyr Gibbs. And so you're going to get all Jahmyr Gibbs this year. I think that's a positive, as long as he can stay healthy and take the wear and tear. This offensive line is better. I think Tesla is going to be better in year two, and he'll be a major part of this offense. And I'm not going to say 60 catches, 70 catches, but I do think 35 to 40 catches is on the table. And when your number three receiver is getting that many touches, that means you're spreading the ball around. It's a healthy Sam Laporta.
1: That's
2: offensively, I think this is going to be could be a better product than we saw in 24.
1: Which is high praise. That was the number one offense.
2: Yeah.
1: And they were blowing people out. They won by an average of 10 points a game. But they have the schedule to do it again this season. Sam Laporta is a big deal to me. 1,000 yards as a rookie. I know he missed a bunch of time last year. He's been such a big piece of this offense. More Gibbs, healthy Laporta, revamped offensive line, get Goff back to what he's doing. You know what you have in a pair of 1,000-yard receivers in St. Brown and J-Mo.
0: You know, Jim, I think it's that simple, too. If Laporta, I'm in the belief if Laporta was healthy at the end of the year, that they probably would have won one more game, and they probably would have been a playoff team then. And look how different this conversation is. I really believe that people overreact a little bit to the 1-4 finish.
1: I think it's because of how gross it was. Like, Christmas Day is forever seared into people's brains.
0: Well, the Steelers game broke them, though. When the run defense just completely, you know, wilted in the fourth quarter in that game, and you let, who was it again that had the two long runs?
1: Oh, God.
0: Gainwell?
1: Yeah.
0: I mean, they broke. The dam broke.
1: Yeah. And I know Kelvin Shepard said they didn't run down our throat. They did. It was the Rams game. It was the Steelers game. It happened too much at the end of last season. I think a huge person to watch for this season is Liam McNeil. Full year removed. Can he get back to the player he was pre-ACL? Because if he does, that pressure is going to help up the middle. It's going to help the edge players. It's going to help the secondary. It's going to make this defense formidable.
2: Is he more 24 than 25?
1: Yeah, it's a good way to put it, too. Is the offensive coordinator going to be more reminiscent of 24 than 25?
2: Yeah, well, hey, you know, Petzig, with what he did with Trey McBride, put some Sam Laporta on that.
1: Get excited for it. It's 97.
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Well, hi again, friends, and welcome to another edition of the Karsh and Anderson radio program. I am Doug Karsh from Comerica Park, and the Tigers closing out this series with Baltimore, maybe closing out an era today. It could be it. It could be it for Tarik Skubal in his time as a Detroit Tiger. We all understand what's going on here. This is his last scheduled start before the trade deadline. And we'll see which direction this goes. Amongst all kinds of reporting all around that Skubal is still on the market and the Tigers are seeking the best offer they can find without fully committing to moving on from him. Which I think is wise. I think, I think starting him today is wise. I know it's a point of controversy, and then some people think, why even risk it with an injury? And I think it is worth it because at this point, I'm still interested in maximizing the absolute best possible return. And the moment you do something to preserve him, you give off the impression that it is not necessarily you give off the impression that you're not that you're going to trade him. You're not even considering not trading him. And I think it's important that teams come at Detroit with their best offer and don't think that the Tigers are a desperate peddler here. You do not want to get less than the best return. And in my opinion, that's why it's important to start him today. And to say all the right things, people get upset. I've heard negative reaction when the Tigers talk about still trying to win, and I just don't get it. Because you do not want to white flag it. You don't want to white flag it publicly. You want to make sure that people don't think of you as a desperate seller. And so any discussion, any criticism of any Tiger or A.J. Hinch, and that we haven't heard from Scott Harris say this, but any implication at all that they are giving up on the season, all that does is hurt their negotiating position. And you want to be able to have as much possible leverage. So it's all subtleties. It's all subtleties that stack up. You talk like you're trying to win. You go out and act like you're trying to win. You manage to win. And you play Skubal today. Because we're in a position that this is a very, very important trade deadline. And one that we will talk about for years. We are going to talk about this trade deadline for years. If they do the right thing, if they do the wrong thing, this will be a moment in time. We are living it right now in real time that will be discussed for years. And you know, when you think about trade deadlines of substance, and there is one trade that was made back in 1987, one trade that was made 30 years ago, that people still bring up all the time, because they traded a low-A pitcher that went on to be a Hall of Famer for a player that helped the Tigers qualify for the postseason, a great comeback against the Blue Jays. And then they flopped in the postseason in the ALCS against the Minnesota Twins, but it all would have been worth it had they won the World Series that year. They didn't. They didn't, and that pitcher in A-ball went on to be a Hall of Famer. And so here we sit, and for people who don't know, Doyle Alexander came to Detroit for John Smoltz, who was in playing in the low minor leagues. And Smoltz went on to be a Hall of Famer for Atlanta, and Alexander did his job, but it's still talked about to this day. And I have a feeling that the 2026 trade deadline is something that we are going to be talking about for a very, very long time. And look, it's there's a lot riding on getting it right. And probably Scott Harris, probably his tenure in Detroit, his legacy very well could be riding on this moment. And that's, hey, man, that's life in the big city. That's what it is to be a guy in charge of player ops with a baseball team, is you reach these moments in time where you pretty much have to get it right. And if he gets it wrong, he digs himself a hole that is hard to get out from under. And, you know, I mean, I at this point, I don't know whether he's going to hit a home run here or not, whether they trade him. I don't even know that they're going to trade him. But there's no reason to have faith or lack of faith when it comes to
trading. I when it comes to free agents, I'm starting to grow skeptical of what Scott Harris can do. But when it comes to his evaluation of young talent, you know, there's things that he doesn't get credit for and will probably never get credit for. But in the last few years, we've dealt with get rid of Riley Green. We've dealt with get rid of Dylan Dingler. We've dealt with get rid of Casey Mize. We've had callers say all these things. And in the patience with those players has paid off. We've dealt with people that wanted to trade everything last year at the trade deadline, including move McGonigal, including move Melton, who look like cornerstone pieces moving forward. And nobody's ever going to say, hey, great job sticking with Dingler, because those were some pretty ridiculous takes because they were so early in those guys' careers. But the guys, some of the guys he's held on to have developed. And, you know, these are subtleties. This isn't like I'm going to go hang a gold star on this dude and Scott Harris is doing an elite job. But just to sum up my overall feelings, I do not have 100% faith that he's going to get this right. He's got to navigate something that very few get to navigate, and that is have a future Hall of Famer, a two-time Cy Young Award winner, and a guy that pretty much has to be traded. It is up to him to get this one right. And, you know, we'll learn a lot. We'll learn a lot. Now, why am I encouraged? Well, there's a couple reasons I'm encouraged. I think he's got a pretty good eye for young talent. The discovering, finding, and going and getting Hau-Yu Lee looks like it might be a good move. He drafted Kevin McGonigal. That also might be a move that sets this team up for a long time. McGonigal just rakes, man. He just absolutely rakes. And, you know, I just keep watching every night in absolute awe. Max Clark, there's reason to absolutely be encouraged by Max Clark. So I just think he's got a pretty good eye for young talent. So when you got the chip like Scoobal and you can go into other organizations, which is in theory easier than drafting because you've got some professional baseball track record on some of these guys. So I'm a little bit encouraged, but just because he's got a good eye doesn't mean he is going to get this one right. And I'm also encouraged because of something that happened yesterday. Which, again, it's a subtlety, okay? Everything you do should be evaluated, and some of it is big and some of it is nuance. But yesterday they DFA'd Jake Rogers. The Tigers now have 7 days to trade him. After 7 days, if there is no trade, he is waived, and if he's not claimed, he can accept a minor league baseball assignment. But given what the market is like, I suspect he's going to get traded in the next 7 days. Do I expect a great return? Not really, but I expect something back, and he might be included in a bigger deal. But there's two things I really like about this. One is the obvious. Eduardo Valencia showed up raking. He went 4-5 with 2 home runs yesterday. But two is, this is not going to be a particularly popular move in the clubhouse. Jake Rogers is a beloved player, a leader, and a guy that everybody liked. But the organization opted to make...

0: they thought was a good baseball move. No sentiment, no emotion, just a justifiable, but the cold reality of baseball move. Scott Harris opted to make this move. And people say Scuba won't like it, and who cares, of course. What is it, Scuba not going to have Rodgers catching for him today? But you have to make tough decisions, tough team-forward decisions, and Harris did it. And that's the approach you need and you need to have if you're going to deal Tarek Skubal. Nothing personal, strictly business. And when you trade a player like that, that's really going to suck the life out of a clubhouse. And there are going to be players in there that you have relationships with that are going to feel let down. But you can't worry about that. You can't worry about that. And so when you make a move to trade Jake Rodgers, and I'm talking about the life will be sucked out if they trade Skubal. When you trade a popular player like Jake Rodgers, it shows that you aren't particularly worried about what is popular and what is not popular inside of that clubhouse. So as we sit here approaching the 0 hour Monday at 6 o'clock, yesterday's result doesn't change anything as far as I'm concerned. I say this all the time, that I am taking up a position that I suppose I could be talked out of, but right now I am a full-on aggressive seller if I'm running the Detroit Tigers, A, and B, if they do something to change my mind and win all their games between now and the deadline 14-0, then maybe I could be moved out of this position, but I don't suspect that's going to happen. Okay, that sets the table here on this Wednesday from Comerica Park. Tigers and Orioles afternoon baseball could be Skubal's last start. Fans, how you feel about it? Are you worried they're going to do the wrong thing? Or are you kind of excited about launching the next era of Tiger baseball? Want to talk to you as we continue on this Wednesday from outside Comerica Park. Doug Karsh, Gator obviously out today. 248-539-9797. Phone calls, feedback. Hey, Twin Peaks fans. And my live read just went dead. I'll tell you what, Bobby, I'm going to have to do a live read later because my computer just melted down. Trust me on Twin Peaks. I'll get to more of it coming up. It's Carson Anderson, 97.1.
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0: All right, a lot of feedback coming in here on this Wednesday. Doug Karsh, Gator out today. We're outside Comerica Park, and we're sitting on the biggest story in baseball with Tarek Skubal, slated to have his perhaps final start as a Detroit Tiger. You know, I asked the question, are you excited about the new era potentially here and moving on and what they can get back? And I look down at Twitch, and GruntGuy11B says, excited about a new era, LOL. Yeah, we're so excited about another teardown. Who said anything about a teardown? Who said anything about a teardown? By all accounts, what the Tigers are looking back is for a major league caliber arm. They have so somebody that would take up a spot in the rotation for the rest of this year and next year, and a restocking, replenishing of some minor league players. Look, Skubal's great, but he's not a requirement to win a World Series. All you have to do is look at the last couple of seasons. Tigers had him, didn't win it. Can you be a better baseball team, a more complete baseball team moving forward? The opportunity is there. Additionally, help was on the way from the minors. I don't think anybody thinks it's an organization right now that's in need of a teardown, is it? Like, there's somebody who thinks trading Skubal is a sign of a teardown. I'm intrigued if people think that not only is it the right thing to do, but they could set themselves up for the pretty near future. Like, when you look at some of the young controllable arms that get thrown around that might come back, Logan Henderson last night went 5 2/3, shut out baseball, struck out 7. I think he only gave up 2 hits. Now, does that mean Milwaukee? I mean, if I'm Milwaukee, are you sure you want to trade a 24-year-old prospect pitcher who's just come up and back from injury and looks really, really good? Maybe they won't. A lot of the reporting out of Milwaukee has talked about him being a perhaps requirement coming back the other direction. 248-539-9797. All right, feedback coming in. Doug, it's the exact opposite. Sitting Tarek Skubal lets everyone know he's on the market to get teams bidding against each other. Nobody's going to believe he's not being moved by just playing him. I'm not sure. I guess I just don't agree. I'm of the opinion that you want to give off the impression that you are a reluctant seller. A seller, like, you're talking to teams. It's not like teams aren't going to pick up and ask. Everybody knows the Skubal situation. Everybody knows it. And so teams aren't going to be reluctant to pick up the phone and call if you pitch him today. The difference is, sir, that he will not be here next year, so it's either lose him for nothing or get something. You can't compare it, and it's foolish that you do. I don't know what the hell you're talking about. Can't compare what? Can't compare what? More details, whoever sent that text. Scott has always seemed to make moves with the future in mind. Keeping Skubal makes no sense for the future. You could set yourself up very well for next season and beyond if you do the right thing. I am scared they will keep Skubal, so I'm hoping Skubal pitches great for his value, but the bullpen blows up again and we lose. I wanted them to trade Skubal and still try and win this year, but now I'm rooting for them to lose just to make sure we trade Skubal. This sucks. That's from Bob at Rochester. So, Bob, in response to that, I would tell you that I don't know that Scott always makes moves with an eye on the future, but I also remind people that if you keep him and lose him for a compensatory pick, and I do believe they get down below that taxable threshold to make it a first-round pick, what you're getting back is a lottery ticket. If you trade him, what you're getting back is 2 or 3 lottery tickets. If you're in favor of trading him, then I think you also have to be in favor of 2 things. One is patience. You're going to have patience to see what the return is, because the return might be very, very highly coveted prospects. It could be a year or two away. So I think if you are in favor of moving him now, it's likely that you have to also then be patient with the return. That's one. And 2 is understand that there's no guarantee that these lottery tickets are going to hit. You know, I mean, they are lottery tickets. There is a reason why a lot of prospects don't pan out. And it doesn't mean it's not Harris's job to find the guys that his job is to find the guys that will pan out. But I think that there's a misrepresentation by some, not everybody, but by some, that by trading him, you, quote, set yourself up for the future. That you set yourself up for the future. Maybe you do. But this should not be looked at as you got to set yourself up for the future. It's you're there's no guarantees that you will. And look, it's attractive as hell if you do make a great trade and get back the next Fernando Tatis Jr. like the Padres did for James Shields. It's a deal I always talk about, but that was a great trade for San Diego. In spite of, you know, what Tatis is doing now, it really was trade a rental for a future star. Stingray 1222 says, Tiger fans are like a cat owner begging the cat to hop up on their lap, and Scott Harris is the cat that just blinks at you, hesitant to hop up for no good reason. Thug Aim says, Harris has gone on record and says he doesn't believe in windows. Sounds familiar. So he can always have his bases covered for being patient and trying to win now. Well, that's where I get to. This thing isn't a full-scale teardown, as the one texter, one I guess it was a Twitch poster, my bad, posted. This doesn't feel to me like a full-scale teardown. It would be nice to get one good, reliable, major league-ready asset back. And I've talked about Logan Henderson as a strong possibility coming back from Milwaukee. I've talked about James Tibbs, who's stuck behind Freddie Freeman with the Dodgers and is killing it at AAA, and how that's an organization that guy would probably come to Detroit and come right to the majors. And I really like Tibbs because he's got position flexibility. He can play first base and play a corner outfield spot. I've talked about Luke Adams, who's not even a hugely highly rated prospect with the Brewers. Luke Adams is their 16th best prospect. But if you watch his career arc and power and speed, he's at AAA tearing it up. He still ranks 16th in their prospects. I think Luke Adams, corner infielder, plays first and third, would come to Detroit, and if he was traded to this organization, and would be in the mix right away. So getting something back right away, along with a couple lottery tickets, is probably what you're going to get. And you have to be patient with the lottery tickets. But it's a potentially exciting time. And no, last night's game makes no difference to me. I can be moved off this position, but it's not likely. Tarek Skubal's next team, our Vegas odds out. We will get to that coming up. Also, straight ahead, Dan Campbell spoke today, and we do have breaking news from Lions camp, something that happened after he spoke. We will get to that today at 10:35. It is Carson Anderson here on 97.1.
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0: 540, The Ticket. Doug Hirsch outside Comerica Park, and what is a beautiful day here in downtown Detroit, and glad to be with you. Tigers wrapping up this series with Baltimore, still in a sell position as far as I'm concerned, but doing all the right things to create the best market they can to try and capitalize and leverage everything they possibly can with Tarek Skubal, and that includes, in my opinion, pitching him today, although some people don't think it's a wise idea, but I'm using every little piece of nuance and subtlety I can to try and drive up the price for this guy. What we're trying to do is cultivate a market that gets you the best possible return. You'd hate to see him sold for an underwhelming return, so every little bit helps to try and create the impression, yeah, we're pitching him today because we still think we're in it. 248-539-9797. Let's go to Tim. You're on 97.1. Hello, Tim.
1: How you doing today?
0: Good. What's up?
1: I have an opinion about the Skubal thing, and it you know, if the Tigers were looking to build for the future by trading Skubal, the time to do that was last year, not this year, because the teams that are shopping for him are shopping for what? To win a World Series, and at the end of the year, they're going to lose him.
0: Okay, well, last year, hold on, Tim. Last year, they were, record-wise, they were one of the best teams in baseball. They weren't going to ship off Skubal when they were trying to win a World Series. Would it have been better? Yes, but is it really realistic to think a team last year that was competing at the level that they were, now it's before they collapsed down the stretch, is it really reasonable to trade a guy when you have that strong a resume at the time that they did?
1: Well, you're right. They were motivated to keep him, but the best time to trade him would have been last year because the team who would buy him would have given up more. And
0: of course. But it's not, I mean, but what's the point of even bringing it up if it wasn't reasonable to do it a year ago? Like, that's crying. That's God bless Stoney, but that sounds like something Stoney would say, who always seems to find reasons to be depressed about things that didn't happen.
1: That's true. But to sell him now, if you're trying to build for the future and you're gonna trade him for the future, what team is gonna give away their future to get a player that's gonna play for them from today until the end of the season and then more than likely be gone?
0: The only players that they are going to give up are guys that they deem extra parts. I'm a little surprised that so much Milwaukee reporting includes Logan Henderson, because he's pitching for them now, but it does. It does include Logan Henderson. Additionally, the Dodgers aren't using James Tibbs. He would probably come to Detroit and play right away. The Brewers aren't using Luke Adams, who I think might come to Detroit and play right away. Those guys are in the minors and blocked. So, and they might not. And the reason they might not is because if there's a work stoppage, they could leave those guys in the minors so they could at least play in season next year. But those guys could be major league ready. So, you know, those are the kind of players you're looking for, Tim. But the whole should have traded him last year. Yeah, they would have got more for him with term left on the contract. But under no reasonable circumstance would a team that's competing and trying to win a World Series that spent much of the first half of the season with the best record in the game. I mean, that's one of those trades that just wasn't going to happen, man. It wasn't going to happen. That feels to me like complaining for complaining's sake. Okay, I mentioned that there was breaking news coming out of Lions camp. And everybody's reporting it. Jahmyr Gibbs not practicing today. Not practicing today. He is eligible for an extension. He's going into his fourth year. This is one of those times where a lot of these extensions happen. His cap hit this year is $5.677 million. Next year, on a club option, which certainly gets picked up, $14.293 million is his cap hit. They could franchise him after that, which is one way to go about this. Or they could try and sign him to a contract. They could try and sign him to a contract, which is obviously what he wants, more of a long-term commitment and more of a long-term financial security from the Lions. This is what they call the hold-in market. And not only is Jahmyr Gibbs not at practice today, Bijan Robinson in the same draft class

0: the theory that running backs have only so many carries in their bodies and play the game of milking everything you can for the next 3 years and then letting them go. And the next 3 years would be this year, pick up the club option next year, franchise them the year after that. There is a lot of data out there that running backs can only take so many hits. But the challenge with Gibbs is that Gibbs is really, he's not their only option. I like Isaiah Pacheco, but with Montgomery gone, they need him. They need Jahmyr Gibbs. You know, missing practice, making sure you don't get hurt, I don't know if it's going to really lead to an acceleration of contract talks, but missing a bunch of practices, holding in throughout this preseason, they need him. They need him. Gibbs has the leverage here. And, you know, this story was one that's been percolating in the offseason. And Dan Campbell spoke about it this morning. He met with the media. Did he? I don't know if he knew at the time that Gibbs wasn't going to show for practice today. But here's what Dan Campbell had to say this morning when the topic of Gibbs and any kind of contract situation, here's what Dan Campbell had to say when it came up.
1: We'll take this as it comes. I think that's the best way to say it. And so, you know, this is both sides working through something. And
0: both sides working through something. I mean, I don't know what else he can say, to be honest with you. They love Gibby. Detroit loves Gibby. This is a team with Super Bowl aspirations. They should have Super Bowl aspirations. They have flaws, for sure. This is a team with Super Bowl aspirations. If a player really wants to push this, he could put the Detroit Lions in a tough spot. He could. But, you know, what do you do if you're the Lions? I think you go ahead and expedite contract talks. You know this deal is probably going to get done, right? You don't talk about war chesting money to make sure that you can keep your own guys and then not keep your own guys. The question is, how much do you commit to them and for how long? There are times where you sign a contract that you know you're going to have some regrettable years on the end of it, but that's the price of doing business. And that, with Jahmyr Gibbs, is the risk that they're running if they do go long-term. God, but he's so elusive, and he feels like one of those backs that doesn't take the pounding that a lot of other backs do. Like, the shelf life on a Jahmyr Gibbs feels so much longer than a shelf life on a David Montgomery because of Montgomery's running style. But as I look at this situation, Gibbs has all the leverage. He's got all the leverage. You don't want to go into this season without him. And, you know, I said yesterday this team is one of the top. I think this team's one of 10 or 12 that can win the Super Bowl. I'm stunned at the feedback we got pushing back on that. I didn't think it was that bold of a statement. But yeah, they have flaws, but a lot of teams that can win the Super Bowl have flaws. But the bottom line here is, if you think this team can compete and compete for that, they're not going to do it without Jahmyr Gibbs. Because you know what Jahmyr Gibbs is? And I heard this somewhere before. He is a weapon. He's a weapon that can catch the ball out of the backfield. He obviously is a home run hitter. God, he's good, man. And we got him. Can't afford to let him go. Can't afford to not have him this year, but can you afford to sign him to a long-term deal? We're not sure what he wants either. But it probably would be the highest paid contract the running backs had in the NFL. Probably would be that. Question is, for how many years? 248-539-9797. If you want to get into some Lions talk, a ton of texts coming in on the Scooble situation. The table is set for what could be his final start here in Detroit today. We'll get to some of your phone calls and feedback when we continue from outside Comerica Park. It's Carson.

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12: Hey, it's Mike Valenti from Valenti and Rico. We're taking your calls and talking sports this afternoon at 3 on 1240 The Ticket.
0: What a great day to be downtown. What a great day for Tiger baseball. Man, I wish his team had not had that 3-game losing streak. I was really hoping that they would justify making a run. But at this point, I'm in a strong sell position, aggressively shopping my guys, taking phone calls, trying to piece together the best possible deal that the Tigers can get for many of their expiring contracts. But as somebody, I asked, are you excited about this possibility? And somebody said, yeah, right, excited for a teardown. Oh, no. This isn't a teardown. This is a team that's got a lot of good parts that needs more. and they'd be trading in a part and multiple parts that they're probably losing to try and set themselves up for the future with the lottery tickets that are prospects. But, you know, and then hopefully take a bunch of money that you had budgeted for maybe Mize and Scooble, maybe even Glaber, and be a player in free agency. What I don't love about that is I'm growing a little hesitant. I'm not exactly stoked about Scott Harris's free agent shopping so far, but I kind of like his ability to identify young talent, and maybe trading these guys off really truly will set them up for the future. 248-539-9797. Dan Campbell spoke this morning. We'll have the best of what he had to say at 11:02. In the meantime, let's get back to your calls. Eddie on a cell is next here on 97.1. Good morning, Eddie.
13: Hey, good morning, Doug. Hey, to me, I don't know. This is a no-brainer. You got to pay Gibbs, okay? Number one, he's arguably the best player on the team. I mean, I know we got other guys, but he has the potential of literally being another Barry Sanders, and the stats prove that, okay, from a franchise standpoint. Number two, he has not carried the ball all that much in the last 3 years. So in the first year as a rookie, he probably carried to 30%. Again, I'm just spitballing here. 30%. Yep. Second year, he split carries with Demo, and last year he was probably up to 70%. So he hasn't redlined himself like most running backs have. Number three is that the salary cap goes up about 7 to 10% a year. So you're already going to be recovering half of that money if you give him the $20 million. And then on top of that, if you restructure the contract to include the last 2 years of the contract, you can actually make, I mean, you already have him under contract for the next 2 years. Make it a four-year, five-year deal. You're only really paying for it for another 2 years on top of that. And then after that, then you got a serious question. But he is bona fide the best player on this team. And if we're going to actually go somewhere this year or in the next five years, he's going to have to be the best running back in the NFL.
0: So there's some truth, Eddie, in what you said, but there's also a little bit misleading. And I'll say this. The data shows that when you start getting north of 1,000 carries and 1,000 hits, a lot of running backs start to lose a step. And that's something to be cognizant of. And while he was splitting carries, when you mix in his receptions, which he averages 60 a year, his number, you know how many carries and receptions he's had in his career combined?
13: Probably 1,500?
0: Oh, no, 856. So he's getting close.
13: Oh, okay.
0: Yeah, he's getting close to that time where some data would tell you. I'm going to bet that Jahmyr Gibbs, because of his running style, takes less hard hits than a lot of running backs.
13: Yeah, and he's 23 years old. He's ready to, he's literally not even in his prime yet, technically. And you don't want to set a precedent. And again, you've already set the precedent. We pay our guys, pay them,
0: yep,
13: move on, keep everybody happy. The only thing I would ask Jahmyr is change your number back to 26. Zero kind of looks weird, but that's another discussion that we can have later on if you want.
0: And a very important discussion that we will probably file away for some time in the future. Look, Gibbs, the only thing that would make me hesitant, because Gibbs is going to get a record contract, but the only thing that would make me hesitant is the number of years. Like, how many more years does he want extended onto this contract? And, you know, I like bonus money up front. I like you paying more right out of the gate and having those years that the money goes down. And I don't know why a player wouldn't like that. But, you know, they've got $15 million in cap space this year. We were talking yesterday, do you try and extend that and make a legitimate run at Vita Vea? But for people who want a win-now move, signing Gibbs might take up a bunch of that. And people, believe me, if anybody knows, I know how much Detroit wants a win-now move. Signing Gibbs handcuffs a win-now move because it'll probably take up some of this cap you got here now. Now, if you have faith in the offensive line, which listening to Dan Campbell today, he did. He absolutely had faith in the offensive line, and he has faith in the secondary. And these are two things that we're going to be talking about right up to opening kick in the first game, is can the offensive line and secondary get it done? A retooled offensive line and an emergency break glass secondary that's got some veterans in it now. Like, it's not like they signed guys who it's a wing and a prayer.
14: And there's some wing and a prayer stuff in there too. Like, and a

0: Rakestraw staying healthy. Put your hands together and drop to a knee on that. Keith Abney being a real find in the draft. That might be a bit of a stretch. Oh, whoa, we got a Brewer fan walking by. Hey, wait. Would you give up Logan Henderson in a Scooble trade? Would you do it? Would you give up Logan Henderson in a Scooble trade? Probably not. All right, no deal. Go ahead and get bounced in the playoffs early again. Cool. No, I wanted to know what a Brewer fan thought. But Logan Henderson's their young pitcher who threw shutout baseball last night into the sixth inning. And that's the name that gets floated around. Brewer guy making an appearance here at Comerica Park. Says no to a Logan Henderson deal. Anyway, and he's the young arm, the very talented young arm that they're using right now. But, dude, you got Mizorowski and Scooble at the top. You might beat the Dodgers. Otherwise, you might be facing Scooble in the NL for the next 10 years pitching for the Dodgers. Just saying, buddy. What was I saying? Oh, Gibbs. Yeah, Gibbs. I mean, they prepared for this. It's not like they're surprised by this. And this might be zero. It's right. I don't want to call this drama. It's not drama yet, right? It's not drama yet. Could it be? Could be if it drags on. But the Lions have told us they have restrictions on other moves they can make. And look, Eddie said pay him. And, you know, I think Eddie's probably right. Only hang up to me would be don't give him excessive years. Don't give him too many extra years. That's when you might. Now, I mean, maybe that's the price of doing business. And at some point, they're going to have to draft his replacement. Even though he's still really young, he's only going into his fourth year. Running backs have shelf life, man. 248-539-9797. Jim in Northville says, can't we trade Scooble and still win a bunch of games? Yes, it's possible. I mean, here's why. I think Jackson Jobe is absolutely filthy. And what I saw in his minor league start at Erie, he was filthy. Touching triple digits regularly. Absolute sick-breaking stuff. There might be a ramp-up period for him, but there might not be. This is a kid that they trusted to hand the baseball in the postseason and make his major league debut. That says something to me about his makeup. And could they trade Scooble and still win a bunch of games? Sure. Sure they could. Do I think that strengthens their case? No. But I don't know, with Jobe on the way, Baez's return last night helped. I'm not quite sure Valencia is going to be able to keep going 4-for-5. I suspect not. But could be a real nice addition. But, yeah, they could. Also, if they get somebody like Logan Henderson back. Can't believe that we are pitching him, but, yes, very excited to see the haul and seeing these young guys play. That's from an unnamed texter. Another unnamed texter. Keeping Scooble's like having a chandelier in your double-wide trailer and being afraid to sell it to buy an actual decent house. I guess what I don't like about that is I really do. You do have to remind yourself, trading for prospects is trading for lottery tickets. It's just not a given, man. Now, if Harris trades for prospects and the prospects all suck, it might be the end of him. But yeah, you hope that you're trading up from your double wide to a decent house. Brian at work says, would the Tigers be able to trade Scooble for draft picks and prospects and then trade those picks for a proven bat or a closer? Yes, they could load up on prospects, absolutely. Turn around and send them off to San Diego for Mason Miller. Scooble for a haul, turn around and trade off some of these prospects and maybe some of what you got and go get the best closer in the game. Wouldn't hate that. 248-539-9797. Dan Campbell, the best of what he said this morning, next on 97.1.
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3: Doug Karsh, Gator out today. It is the Karsh and Anderson program outside of Comerica Park on what could be kind of a historic day here. It could be the last start of Tarik Skubal with the Detroit Tigers. Trade could go down between now and the 0 hour on Monday. And look, it's the business of the game. Pending free agent. Guy's probably not coming back here. Cash him in. Try and get better future assets. Try and get future assets that'll be playing for you. Maybe some this year. Certainly next year, if there's baseball and beyond. And it's a big moment for Scott Harris and a big topic of discussion. And shortly, Skubal will take the mound for maybe the final time as a Detroit Tiger. In the meantime, today is the first day of Detroit Lions practice. The big news today is that Jahmyr Gibbs did not practice. He is eligible for an extension. Let's face it, they need Gibbs. They need Gibbs. They also have operated as a team that wasn't making big moves because their primary goal was to make sure that they kept their best players. And there's no question Gibbs is one of their, if not their very best player. Cannot afford to lose him. And this hold out or hold in or whatever it's called, it's something that isn't drama yet. This isn't a big deal yet. Don't want to freak out yet. But is a story that will be developing throughout the preseason. But Dan Campbell met with the media today, had a lot to say, including we've noticed that things have been really different this offseason. It's been very, very businesslike, no frills. And Dan admitted that this opening day in his sixth year with the Detroit Lions definitely feels different.
4: This feels like there's a little bit of a transition. Like this is there's a newness to it, you know, and there's a reset on, you know, it's a little bit like, okay, we still have our core crew, you know, the guys that you guys know that have been here since 21. And then we've stacked on top of that. But then we made some moves here, you know, particularly this year, this off season. And so there's a newness to it. There's a little bit of a youth movement, that's up to us to get these guys developed. And that's pretty exciting, but also knowing, man, I want to get back to what we did in 22 a little bit, you know, and some of 21, probably more 22, but just get back to the basics of what we are. And so that's exciting. That's exciting. And to know you're cutting these guys loose, these guys that were puppies at one time, it's all theirs now. It's all Saints and Souls and Hutch and Jack, you know, that's exciting.
3: You start thinking about in really the last year, the number of veterans that the Lions have lost. There's no Ragnow. There's no Glasgow. There's no Decker. There's no Khalif Raymond. There's no Alex Anzalone. Like, this is exactly what he said. This is kind of the next era taking over. Veterans are so relied upon. Teams like to hoard veterans. People like to have players with a ton of experience. And that's a whole bunch of experience that has left the organization in the last year. And it's not that they were wrong in letting these guys go. It's what happens. It's the turnover and the roster turnover. But in that building, I bet it feels different. Anzalone was a big presence. Decker was a big presence. Khalif Raymond was a big presence. And yeah, it definitely has a different feel to it this time around. Okay, so Kirby Joseph it's funny how, you know, we don't know what's going on here. It sounds like this knee injury is far more complicated than many knee injuries. Could be a degenerative thing. And Kirby put some stuff out there on social media where he sounds pretty chesty about his response, but he does start the year on the PUP list. Dan Campbell had a few more details today on Kirby Joseph.
4: Everything that I told you in the spring is still applies to that. You know, we've been working to this, but we're still in this. Okay, he's running on ground, man. We're starting to do change of direction, some of this, but we're not going to grind this for another 2 or 3 weeks, man. So I cannot give you a true answer. He's working his tail off. He's not really had a vacation. He's been here with our guys busting his tail. So he's putting in the work. He feels pretty good right now. We got a long way to go, and there is still an unknown. But I like where he's at. We like where he's at.
3: Okay. It doesn't sound like he's going to be ready to go for the opener. He mentioned that a little bit later on when the topic came up. He said he's more on the branch plan, which is hopefully at some point back on the practice field and back on the field this season. The job of the veterans in the secondary they signed, the Chuck Clarks, the Christian Asians, is to hold down the fort until these guys come back. And when they do come back, boy, will they have depth at the safety spot. But some guys are going to have to step up back there. He's running, change of direction, something they're starting on. Not going to grind for 2 or 3 weeks. Makes sense. Makes sense. Take your time. Make sure he's okay. But I do like the fact that he's, quote, been there. And I do think it's a plaudible no vacation. It sounds like if there is a shot that this guy can be on the field and be on this field as early as possible, Kirby Joseph has done everything he can to get back on the field. And that I like. The player's commitment is there. And now it's just a matter of how this knee responds when it gets more and more work over the coming weeks. More from Dan Campbell this morning. Interesting player. High draft resource was put into him, but he's always hurt. Ennis Rakestraw. Here's what he had to say about Ennis Rakestraw and what he could mean for the secondary this year.
4: Kind of the injury history with him has not allowed us to really see everything that he can do. But we know that's where he banked a lot of reps in college, was outside. You know, he's got excellent feet, his hips, man, his change of direction. He's got ball skills. He can track the ball down the field. So there's just things that, you know, he's got about him. And there's a natural ability to him that you feel like is conducive to playing outside. That's probably where he'll have most of his time. But yet, let's see what he can do inside too, you know. Look, he's going into year three. Although he hasn't banked a ton of reps, it's just, man, there's you begin to mature and you grow. And so we're pretty excited for him this camp to see what he's got.
3: All right, this is where the organization needs some luck. They need this guy to stay healthy. The secondary is such a big question. Every scouting report of him, he sounds like he could be a great player. He just can't stay on the field. Can't stay on the field. And I'm okay. Like, he talked a lot about versatility, moving guys around. Play him outside. Take a look at him inside. Get the best three corners out there when you go nickel, and you know, put your best safeties on the field and see what you can do to just try and get by with a secondary. But so many people, when I said yesterday on the show, I think the Lions are one of 10 or 12 teams that have a legitimate shot to win this thing. I couldn't believe how many people absolutely bash that. It wasn't that bold of a statement. They're the ninth favorite on FanDuel, but people were really took umbrage with it in terms of the feedback. We didn't really topic it. We tweeted out that question today, and people can go vote and comment there about whether or not that's a bold statement. I don't think it's that bold of a statement. But everybody, almost to a man, that found it laughable that I thought they were a team that could win the Super Bowl cited the secondary. And there is a lot of ifs back there. And it's a weakness. But a lot of Super Bowl contenders have weaknesses here and there. All right, final thing from Dan Campbell. There is question about this revamped offensive line. Will Ratledge take a step forward? Is Cade Mays, how much of an upgrade will he be? Will he be an upgrade and how much? Blake Miller probably gets the first crack at right tackle. If not, Larry Borum is going to get an opportunity, a player they like scouting at the right tackle spot. Is this offensive line going to be better than a year ago? Is Dan Campbell confident in that? Here's what he said.
4: We're going to know within 3 or 4 days, you know. I know this. We have 4 days before we even get to pads, you know. So there's a week that you're not going to truly know. Now we need them to work together and get as many reps as we can. So, look, we're trying to figure this out as fast as we can. But we really like the guys in the room. It's a good veteran group in some areas, but yet young guys that are unknown, unproven, they got an opportunity. Yeah, I feel like what comes out of that room, those five, is going to be better than what we had last year. It's going to be an upgrade, and not just a little. I believe that.
3: Interesting. Chesty Dan Campbell. The offensive line is going to be an upgrade. And not just a little. Look, this is a town in which the Lions head coach probably has more credibility than any previous Lions head coach. And that's not to say that he's perfect, and that's not to say that you believe everything that comes out of his mouth. But when Dan Campbell says that, they're going to be better, and not just a little. Huh. Chesty about the offensive line. We know how critical that group is. I find that very, very interesting and very encouraging. Now, if you think Dan Campbell is still credible, then you gotta like that, right? You gotta like that. So there it is, the best of what Dan Campbell had to say this morning on the first day of practice. What do you think, people? What stood out to you? 248-539-9797. It's Carson Anderson outside of Comerica Park here on 97.1.
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3: Doug Karsh, Gator out today outside of Comerica Park. What could be a bit of a historic day? Could be Scooble's last start. 248-539-9797. Let's get to your phone calls as we got Lions and Tiger stuff on the table. And we started off with Murray in Oak Park. What's up, Murray?
18: Karsh, how are you doing?
3: Good.
18: I think that the Lions' receiving core is going to be better than most. If they can keep Jared, give him a extra 2 seconds, the other defenders, they can pick their poison. But they can't guard both of them. They can't guard Tuscola and the speed burner. They can't guard both of them. So I think if the Lions can keep Jared in the pocket an extra couple of seconds, I think the Lions is going to be pretty good.
3: Okay, so look, when you talk about the pass-catching weapons that they have, this is an elite group. Amon-Ra St. Brown, one of the best in the league. Jameson Williams has a chance to be even better than he has shown. Tesla has a ton of promise as a third wide receiver. Sam Laporta can be an elite tight end, and he's back and cleared to practice. You got Jahmyr Gibbs coming out of the backfield. I don't doubt for a second. What you just said, everything you said is true. Everything you said is true. We're going to have to let you go because the wind is killing us. But everything you said is true. And, you know, Goff, you said 2 seconds. 2 seconds is an eternity. I mean, you know, this line, though, if what Dan Campbell said, and he is very confident that they will be better than a year ago and not just a little, that's a pretty bold statement to say that a revamped offensive line is going to be significantly better than a year ago. And people talk about, oh, you know, you got to protect Goff, got to protect Goff. Did they protect him off last year? Because last year they had the third best passing offense in the NFL. They had the fifth best scoring offense in the NFL. And you're talking about a better chance to be successful? The group was already elite. The group was already elite. And last year's offensive line play was uneven. I mean, it wasn't great. Dan Campbell's pretty dang confident. Whew. Murray, I'm with you, man. This offense has a chance to be something special. 248-539-9797. Joe is in Flint, and he's next on 97.1. Hello, Joe.
19: Hi, how are you today?
3: I'm great. How are things in Flint?
19: Not too bad. I got a comment on Jahmyr Gibbs. It's probably against the flow. One, I definitely would not extend him. Management needs to press an advantage when they have it, like the Cowboys did with George Pickens. They told him, put a cork in it. We're not extending your contract. Secondly, running backs don't win Super Bowls. 10 of the last 12 Super Bowl winners did not have a 1,000-yard rusher. The last time a runner, was the number one in the league and won a Super Bowl was Emmitt Smith 33 years ago. So this notion that we need Jahmyr Gibbs to win a Super Bowl is an absolute falsity. Number three, if you look at the statistics, the position where the drop-off is the greatest after an extension is at running back. So if, in fact, you extend him, when you have team control for the next 3 years, this Lions management is a bunch of buffoons. They need to keep him where he is, and better yet, this is the shocker, they need to trade him. They need to do what the Cowboys did with Herschel Walker, who, by the way, was as productive as Jahmyr Gibbs, when they traded him and built a Super Bowl team. Because if they can trade him, for example, for two players and two first-rounders, they can improve the team, and they can use the $15 million in salary cap, not on keeping a running back that's not going to win the Super Bowl for them, but rather some other areas that could win the Super Bowl.
3: Okay, so let me ask you a question. Joe. All the things you said about why Gibbs is invaluable, why is anybody giving you two good players and two high draft picks for him?
19: Oh, no, it's not that he's not valuable, but, well.
3: You don't want him. You don't want him. Okay, but the game was different back then, and everybody knows that that was a big mistake, and people aren't going to make those mistakes again. You don't want him. You don't value the position, but you think you can get two good players and two first-round picks for him, or two high picks.
19: I think you can. I don't value it. I don't value it as far as where the Lions are right now. They could get other players that would enhance their chance of winning a Super Bowl rather than extending Gibbs, who's only in the fourth year, you know, team option, as you know, next year, and franchise after that. They have control of him for the next 3 years.
3: Okay, thank you for the phone call. I'll just say this. I agree with there are concerns about diminishing returns on a running back. But the whole idea that, oh, you know, the last time a team had the number one rusher in the league was 30-something years ago and won a Super Bowl. That doesn't mean anything to me. That doesn't mean anything. So what? Gibbs is a weapon. Gibbs is a pass catcher. Gibbs has to be accounted for. One of the reasons why the Lions' passing attack is so good is because teams have to respect the Lions' rushing attack. They can't load up on trying to take away the passing attack. I believe offense wins championships. I also think what you said about trading for a Herschel Walker type trade is fantasy. It's fantasy that you're going to get a deal like that. If you could, I'd be all for it. But there's a reason why there's a trade that was made 30 years ago that still gets cited, and all the trades in between don't get talked about that way. Because nobody's going to make the mistake Minnesota made. And so, you know, for all the reasons you devalued him and then turn around and think you're going to score a massive return on a trade is comical to me. Now, do I worry about dead years on the end of his contract, diminishing returns? I do. It depends how long an extension he wants. I'll say this. As it stands right now, and they got two more years of control, that is true. If he wants an extension that keeps him in Detroit for 4 years, at 20-plus million, that they budgeted for. It's clear that they budgeted for this. I think that's a good time. I think that's a good length on a contract for a running back. But beyond that, and the whole, oh, it's only happened once in the last 10 years. Yeah, but it's happened. It's happened. I could probably find literally every Super Bowl winner in the last 10 years that they're the only ones that did it the way they did it. Like, they have some trait about them that they're the only ones that did it that way. But, you know, you don't value him as much as I do. I think part of the reason why the Lions offense is so good is teams have to account for Gibbs, for Amon-Ra, for Laporta, for Jamo. They got to account for the run game and the pass game. Interesting thought, and definitely against the grain. 248-539-9797. From an unnamed texter, Doug, I keep Gibbs for the next 3 years and then let him go. You don't have to have a top running back to win it all. What you need is a top O-line. Next text, Bijan and Gibbs have to be talking. The running back contracts are going to go down due to longevity. They were the same in the same draft class, strength in numbers. They might be. The Lions have all the leverage in this contract negotiation with Gibbs, so I would say let's do 4 years at $88 million and get this thing over with. Actually, that would be, if Gibbs is willing to agree to that, rip up his current deal, 4 years, $88 million, I'd do it in a heartbeat. Do it in a heartbeat. And at the end of those 4 years, there'll be a lot more tread worn off the tire. Gibbs has earned a new contract. You have to pay him. Now, after this new contract, that next contract becomes a debate, but he's worth the risk. He's the best running back in the league. Don't waste time. Dallas and Royal Oak. The Lions could also put Gibbs in a tough spot by using their fifth-year option and franchise tag. That's why it's in everyone's best interest to negotiate in good faith on both sides and get it over with. 248-539-9797. Gibbs probably had a talk with Barry. Get your money before they break you physically or emotionally. I highly doubt that Barry Sanders would be telling a current running back about the current regime that they will break you physically and emotionally. 248-539-9797. Kirby sounds like he has a degenerative knee condition. He was awesome for us at one point, obviously, but he'll never be that player again. Well, I'm not ready to make that proclamation. Certainly a possibility he'll never be that player again, but I don't think it's a given. From John in Lake Orion, high praise for Rakestraw from Campbell. Where did he see him play? Madden? I forgot Ennis was even on the team. Well, they've seen him practice, and they've seen him get a little bit of run. But, yeah, I mean, it's – and they obviously know what he was coming out of college. They like the skill set. But it is high praise if he can stay on the field. This is where the organization needs a little bit of luck. 248-539-9797. Phone calls and feedback. Hey, look, Joe and Flint doesn't even want Jahmyr Gibbs. It's Carson Anderson outside Comerica Park, 97.1.
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3: It's the Karsh and Anderson program. Gator out today outside Comerica Park, where the gates have opened and people are starting to file in on what might be a bit of a historic day. Could be Tarek Skubal's last start as a member of the Detroit Tigers. And, you know, I think it's a wise move to start him. I'm trying to give the impression that this team, every little bit of nuance you can use to drive up the price, hey, we're still trying to win. You want us to give up on the season, then maybe they will give up that number 16 prospect instead of the number 19 prospect. What I'm talking about is the Brewers, who I think have a very valuable player down their depth chart in the organization that could be well worth the risk, in Luke Adams, who's killing it at AAA Nashville. And look, not that this matters. He was a Michigan State commit at one point. But right-hand hitting, 6'4", third baseman, first baseman, with power and speed that he's shown off at the minor league level. But that's part of what we're talking about today. Gibbs holding out in the debate, well, whether or not you really want to extend him for how long. Running backs in the league, the position's been devalued, but it feels like the Lions' offense is dependent so much on Gibbs being accountable, people being defenses having to be held accountable for Gibbs, and the threat out of the backfield makes the Lions' offense so good at what it is. But we just got to call somebody saying that not only would they not extend him, they'd trade him. Let's go to Matt on a cell. You're next on 97.1. What's up, Matt?
1: What's up, DJ Dougie Fresh? So I only called because the last caller, man, that was irritating. You know, you're going to trade away the best player on this team. I think they need to get a deal done, because if Gibbs doesn't play, it's going to be a different Lions team for this season. And you might not win as many games. It might take away one or two games. I don't know. But you definitely need to sign him. You know, I called you a while back and I said he was a weapon. He's an offensive weapon, and it would behoove you to sign that weapon. For me, I do, you know, 4 to 5 years between 20 and 25 million a year. I feel like he would take that deal, because after once that deal is done, he's probably not going to want to play anymore, because he'll be beat up, hopefully not like too injured, but you know, he'll have his money and he'll be done.
3: Yeah, I mean, look, what you just talked about, if you're ripping up the contract, he's got 2 years left, this year and next year on the club option, and they're extending it two more or three more years, as you mentioned, that feels like the right length to me before you start getting diminishing returns on a running back. Now, Gibbs has a unique skill set in that I don't think he takes as many hard hits as, say, a David Montgomery, but bottom line is there is a wear and tear factor. His superpower is his speed, and he'll probably start to lose a step. But sometimes you also sign contracts. The price of doing business is knowing that you're going to have regrettable years on the end of that deal.
1: Yeah, I mean, you know, speaking of the Tigers, look at, God, what was his name? Mahie. You know, he had a few rough last years for his contract, and, hey, we still loved him, stuck around him. You know, it's just, like you said, it's the price of doing business.
3: And how much? I think Goff had the best numbers in the NFL based on play action. And if that's the case, and I'd have to go back and look at that, I'm going off memory. But it's no question that play action is a big part of their offensive attack. And without Gibbs, how does that impact your passing game? And I don't think it's a little. So, Matt, thank you. 248-539-9797. Bobby's on a selling next on 97.1. Hello, Bobby.
2: Hey, how you going? How you
3: I'm
2: doing?
3: Good.
2: Thanks again. Listen,
3: sure.
2: man, this

0: type return. And that's right. That's just fantasy.
1: Can I get one more point across?
0: Yes.
1: Is it your understanding or your opinion that a lot of teams just don't know how to use a running back like Jahmyr Gibbs? And Detroit does not have leverage. They have not won championships. The Chiefs can negotiate with a running back like him a whole lot different than Detroit can, okay? Detroit don't have no leverage. They haven't won anything. They're trying to ascend and win championships. You don't have leverage. If you're the best player on the team, Jahmyr Gibbs, here, Bobby, hold out. Get your money. We're trying to win something. We haven't won anything. They do not have leverage against you. You're the best player on the team, and act like it. Hold out.
0: The only leverage that they have is that
1: what?
0: Is that they can franchise him. They can keep him for three more years, and he has the choice to either play or not play.
1: That turns into
0: a game, a staring contest of who blinks first.
1: I got you. Now, let me ask you this. If we did a deal like this caller two calls ago with, say a team like Kansas City, Dallas, or anything like that, they would look at us as the most ridiculous franchise in history if we traded them for, a couple first-rounders?
0: Well, what he said, let's keep in mind, what he said was two good players and two high draft picks.
1: Oh, yeah.
0: That's where you're getting into fantasy, Bobby. You're not getting a Herschel Walker deal.
1: Come on with
0: anymore.
1: It, Bobby. Come on. Yeah. Thank you, Lions. Go ahead. Let's go for that deal.
0: Bobby, thank you. Let's go to Paul next here on 97.1. Hello, Paul.
2: Hey, Doug. Thanks for taking the call.
0: Sure.
2: Similar to the last two, I'm going back to your guy before the break. The first thing, he was clearly off on his biggest points, which was that you had to go back to Emmitt Smith for a number one rusher, which wasn't true. Saquon Barkley 2 years ago ran for 2,000 yards, and he was even though Jalen Hurts was the guy in the Super Bowl, everybody that knew or followed that Philadelphia team knew Saquon Barkley was the reason they got to where they did. So that part was wrong. He also said the last 10 years, he again omitted Saquon Barkley. I think the league is slowly going back to more running back friendly. If we've watched it, how offenses are run and what they do. And I'm not saying you give the world to Jahmyr Gibbs, but to simply dismiss him and then, okay, again, thank you for pointing it out, to dismiss him on one hand and then act like the rest of the league is going to give you two Pro Bowlers and two first round picks is so contradictory, it's unbelievable. But listen, power to him, that's what he thinks, that's fantasy land as you put it. But it's becoming a little bit more of a running back league than it was before. Does it mean you want to pay a 30-year-old or 32-year-old running back big money? Absolutely not. But when you got one that's 24, 25 years old, to just literally want to get rid of them right now doesn't make a lot of sense. And you pointed out, listen, play action isn't worth anything if you don't have the threat of the run. Period.
0: So, yeah, I mean, look, and the other thing is, I don't look at Gibbs in the traditional sense of a running back. He is just as valuable as a pass catcher in the open field as he is as a running back. And I look, I'm a Brad Bond, admittedly. I think the word weapon was perfectly applied to him when they drafted him. He's not a running back, he's a weapon. And I think that's a category all by itself because of his versatility.
2: 100%. So I have a question. Look at some of the money that wide receivers get. Are you telling me he's not worth 10, 15 million less than what those guys are getting?
0: Yeah.
2: Yeah. I mean, when you really look at the usage, the targets, everything that goes into it, and again, the threat of the run is such an important thing that people don't understand. His simple presence on the field creates opportunities for these other players that are getting paid the huge money. To me, just to act like he is a non-entity, and then again, to follow it up with, I want to trade him for an all-star roster and the top three players in the next

0: draft is funny, but I mean it does happen.
1: If he could pull that trade off, if the Lions could get two really good players and two high draft picks for Jahmyr Gibbs, I'd do that too. But
0: that's the funniest part. Again, yep. Listen, no offense to my man. I'm not the youngest guy. He's a boomer. He went back to a time where the game was played differently and it was looked at differently. You know, it's not the same. Again, I don't know how you could possibly think that your guy has no value, but somebody else is going to give me everything for him.
1: Thank you for the phone call, Paul. 248-539-9797. More of your calls and feedback. Comerica Park, Tarik Skubal could be his last start. We'll talk more about that in the noon hour. Lions practice underway. Jahmyr Gibbs not practicing. What do you do with this situation? Well, we did get a call. Somebody say dump him, trade him. Others are debating what he is worth on a new deal. It's early, okay? I don't even want to paint this as a real drama yet. 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
1: Doug Karsh, Gator out today. We're outside Comerica Park. Sun's out and shining, beautiful day. Gates are open, people filing in. What's probably going to be a pretty good crowd on a pretty big day for the Detroit Tigers. Tarik Skubal could be his last start. Tigers still scratching and clawing. I give the team credit. They want to win. They're out there trying to win. I'm going to sell position and comfortably there, and we'll stay there. You know, if they go out and win every game 14-0 and score every inning between now and the trade deadline, I might reconsider. But I'm in a sell position. And, you know, I think it's what they should do. And I actually think it's what they will do. And there's a lot of options there. So a Brewer fan walked past. And a Brewer fan, I said, would you give up Logan Henderson in a trade for Tarik Skubal as part of a package coming back? And he said, no, Logan Henderson, a 24-year-old right-hander who is – top 100 prospect kind of guy who has shown tremendous promise and is pitching for them now, had another dominant performance last night. But for a stretch run, Skubal and Mizorowski would give you probably the best 1-2 punch in the league in a long time and make them, it might make him a favorite to win it all. Brewers fans said no to that. He did say yes to something else that surprised me. We'll get to that today at 12:02. In the meantime, I'm teasing what a fan told me. But I wanted the Brewer fans' perspective. Ray in Southfield, you're next on 97.1. What's up, Ray?
12: Hey, what's up, Doug?
1: Hey, how are you?
12: Yeah, Doug.
1: Yep, go ahead.
12: Yeah, so you kind of laughed at the guy talking about Jahmyr Gibbs. And I get it, the Herschel Walker part, that was ridiculous. But other than that, man, I mean, you're kind of fanning out. It's a business. So nobody said Jahmyr Gibbs is valueless. As a matter of fact, he talked about his value. So the point is, do I want to see him go? No, but I want to win a Super Bowl. And so if the guy, you have him under control, he's maybe holding out for an extension. That's because the Lions do the stupid business of extending people when they don't have to. So if I'm Gibbs, yeah, you extended Kirby Joseph and all these other people that you never had to. I'm better than all of them. And now you've created this problem. But should you extend them? No. And all the reasons you mentioned, being a running back, the position, all of that, it's not about him as a person or him as a player. He's dynamic. But it's bad business to do that. And, yeah, the guy kind of has a point. If you can get something really good for him to make your team better, you do it. You even brought up Kenneth Walker. What did Seattle do with him after they won the Super Bowl?
1: And what are you referencing? What do you mean?
12: They traded him. So to act like he has no
1: –
12: talked about
1: – Okay, but here's the deal. Let me ask you this, though. Why did Philly – one of the best organizations in football with a player with the exact same situation, just extend Jalen Carter?
12: Jalen Carter is not a running back. Jalen Carter is young. He's dominant on that line. He's still trending up. It's a different position. It's not apples to apples.
1: It is a different position. But Gibbs is young. Gibbs is still trending up. And Jalen Carter was under club control for the next 3 years. They didn't need

0: to extend him.
1: But that's not their MO or the way they do business. And Jalen Carter, they have a dominant defensive line. Jalen Carter is the best interior defensive lineman in the league.
0: Do the Lions have a dominant offense?
1: Yes, and they would still have it if they substituted somebody out for Gibbs. As much as I love Gibbs. So you're telling me you got on here talking about LaPorta, how great he is, St. Brown, the potential of Tesla. You talked about J-Mo, all of that stuff, the line getting better. So you're saying you get rid of one player, and all of a sudden the offense
0: But I think you take away your superpower. I think that the ability to run play action with Jahmyr Gibbs is a big part of what makes this offense so good. It's a big part of what makes that passing attack passing attack so potent. Look, if you can get him to play for the next 3 years and there's no issues, I could see that as an argument. But at this point, when you've war chested. For this very reason, and this isn't a drama yet, by the way. This is not a drama yet. And I don't think of it as a drama yet. He missed one practice. Sat out one practice. I think he's sending the message he wants a new deal. If they can afford him, and I suspect that they can, do it. If you can get him to agree to a contract that has a little bit of friendliness to the organization, which I think you could be reasonable, and the one guy who said if they're negotiating in good faith. But, yeah, I mean, I don't think you can be as dismissive of the Jalen Carter thing. I don't think you can be as dismissive. I mean, because Philly is a well-respected organization, and they just extended a player. Yes, it's a different position, but they just extended a player that they – much of what you said is true. Now, if you – if your superpower as a team is your defensive front, which for Philly it kind of is, you keep that superpower together. The superpower for the Lions is their potent, potent offense. If they're going to win anything, it's going to be because of their offense. And it's not just this year. It's for the next few years. When you're locking up young players, it's funny to me that some people look at the window as closing. When ideally what they have done is draft well and retain. When you're locking up your young players, it's actually, in theory, an effort to keep the window open longer. And so it's not just about this year. It's about years after this. Lions have a good reputation. They've taken care of their own. That helps in a lot of ways. They aren't considered a clown organization anymore. And it's tricky. I don't think it's a given, believe me. Did I react differently because I thought he brought up a Fantasyland trade? Yes. Yes. There's no question about it. That what that guy had proposed, thinking you were going to get what he said they'd get. And I don't care about – he got some facts wrong, but if the Lions are going to win it, it's going to be behind a potent offense. And I don't want to risk – that based upon a principle of not taking care of a running back within reason. Now, it's not like you give him 7 years or something because there is diminishing returns, and I'm aware of it, and that's part of the negotiations with the player. Okay, 248-539-9797. Dan Campbell did speak today. Hear the best of what he said next hour. Additionally, Brewers guy walked past and said he wouldn't give up Logan Henderson, the young pitcher, in a Scooble trade. But he came back and said he would do something else, which surprised me. Wonder if the Brewers think the same way this fan does. We'll get to that today at 12:02. It's Carson Anderson outside Comerica on 97.1.
2: 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When questioned by Perry Johnson about his support for the reviled Killswitch mandate and being funded by data center developers, John James strangely replied,
3: "I know when you were born, black people could still be bought and sold in this country, but no one owns me."
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11: 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And now, it's Rich Eisen.

0: Lose some folks. We're going to have some barn, but the wagon train is going to get there. So bottom line is I love the excitement. You guys, for all practical purposes, don't expect us to be a contender in the Super Bowl. Y'all don't. Why would you? I like that. I do. I like that. And I like what we put together to show you that we can do it.
1: Yeah, man, I love it. Dak making pop culture analogies to 1996 and Jerry Jones making pop culture analogies to the fact that maybe the Cowboys haven't won since 1883.
2: Right?
1: So anyone watch that show? It's outstanding. I know he's a Taylor Sheridan guy.
2: It's intense.
1: Okay? It's outstanding.
2: It is intense.
1: I highly recommend it.
2: Makes you wonder.
1: He's burning wagons. Listen. I'm having my fun because you know how I feel about this Cowboys roster.
2: I know what you said.
1: You know how I've been talking about it for months. It's there, man. To use the analogy as well, the kindling is there.
2: Yeah,
1: it's there. Okay. They have abilities. Let's protect Dak. Let's get that run game similar. Let's get the vertical game going. Let's stretch the field and let's get the Cowboys defense vastly improved out there. But burning wagons just to get to Oxnard, California is not the goal. Burning wagons to get to Los Angeles, California. Inglewood, city of champions, Wood. California, home of SoFi Stadium and the Rams and the Chargers and Super Bowl 61 on the Disney family of networks.
2: Amen.
1: That's the goal. And one of the tenants of said stadium is, in fact, favored to be there and hoist the Lombardi Trophy because they damn near made it last year and they added Myles Garrett. And that might be enticing Aaron Donald to come out. You know? Just like, you know, Jaylen Brown led to LeBron in Philadelphia.
2: Okay.
1: I see. Trying to add pieces for you, TJ. The Cowboys, no. And everyone else knows that's what you're burning the wagons to go do, is to make sure that if you do see the Rams, you can get past them. Or you do see the defending Super Bowl champion Seahawks, you can get past them. And to do that, the Cowboys might need to add another.
2: Yeah.
1: And Jerry's already thinking that.
0: Candidly, I'd be very interested. I'd give up future to add substantive to where we are today as to a player, to give you an idea about would I invest something substantive to get the right kind of deal to improve us opening day? I would. I feel that good about this team. This year. And of course, you know that I haven't seen this team play together. And so, but in general, looking ahead, I think we've got a chance to be worthy of spending some future if we saw an opportunity.
3: Are those kinds of conversations that are ongoing, or is that something, hey, let's look at the first 2 weeks of camp and then address to see if you want to put something substantial?
0: I talked about a situation yesterday with another team and another owner.
1: If I am Jerry Jones, Jerry, if I'm you, if I may, if I dare to do.
2: Congratulations.
1: Okay.
2: Yeah, man. Nice. Where are we going to dinner?
1: Oh, okay. Well, Nobu Malibu.
4: Okay, that's where. Okay. Can I take you out?
1: Honestly, at any point over the next 5 weeks, if you go there, you might see Jerry.
2: I've never been, so I might.
1: Okay.
4: Oh, never good.
1: Yeah, it's very beautiful. It's nice.
2: I've heard.
1: Listen, I'm Jerry. I'm you, sir. I'm looking at the old driver's license, birth certificate. 83 years of age. I mentioned 1883 moments ago. 83. And I see Los Angeles adds Myles Garrett. I'm just wondering if that owner he spoke to on this front just yesterday rhymes with Schmark Smavis. And Smash Schmagus. Nevada. We're all wondering, is Max Crosby in play or not?
2: Mm-hmm.
1: Is this Condor up for grabs or not? Okay. Futures. TJ Jefferson.
2: Mm-hmm.
1: Futures. Cowboys do not have their first round selection in next year's draft. That belongs to the Green Bay Packers because of the Micah Parsons.
2: Micah.
1: Well, actually, hold on a minute. Round one, they do have the Packers one to trade.
2: One.
1: My bad. Okay.
2: Quinton Williams.
1: Cowboys have a second and a third. Green Bay does own their first next year. Okay. Second and a third. And then 2028. 2028, sir. They got them all. Futures.
2: Mm-hmm.
1: You trade 2028 first round draft choice for Max Crosby.
2: I don't even know if I'm going to make it to 2028.
1: Do you trade a 2028 first rounder for Max Crosby?
2: Yes.
1: I would.
2: Don't even think about it.
1: I would find out what else in next year's draft the Cowboys would be looking for, right? What else? Right?
2: Because
1: the Cowboys' draft choice, pardon me, belongs to the Jets, obviously, next year. There's a two. Did you flip a two and a one? That's pricey. I would tell you this. The Raiders would look at Max Crosby and say, do you want to go to Dallas? You want to go back home in the state of Texas? Is that where you want to go?
2: Yep.
1: You want to be a Dallas Cowboy? You want to be on the other side of Rashawn Gary and next to Quinton Williams? Now you're talking. Now you're talking to your Dallas Cowboys. You're like, screw it. This is it. We got a shot here. Everybody stays healthy with this guy. He's healthy. Oh, baby. You're the Raiders. If somebody like Dallas calls you up and says, I know you had this whole deal for him with the Ravens. We'll come close to matching it. Can't match it.
2: Can't match it. That was three, right?
1: No, it was two. Can't match it.
2: Depends on how bad he wants to win, though,
1: yeah.
2: Right?
1: I'm there. You're Dallas. You're there. You got Dak. You got Pickens for at least one more year.
2: Mm-hmm.
1: You got yourself CeeDee Lamb. I mean, I keep going down this roster here.
2: All 11
1: starters. You want to go hunt the NFC East and the rest of the NFC? You want to show up in Los Angeles? Fight power, fire with whatever you want to fight it with. Oh, Aaron Donald and Myles Garrett? Okay, we've got Quinton Williams, Max Crosby, Rashawn Gary. You've got Young. You got all these other guys on the Rams. Sure, we're coming with our own. Damn the torpedoes, man. Forget about wagons. You're burning them. Whatever you can burn or damn, do it. If Crosby's available and healthy. Two big ifs.
2: Damn. Why are you trying to?
1: This is it.
2: Why are you doing this?
1: Because this is it, TJ.
2: Mm-hmm. Why are you doing this to me?
1: Is it?
2: Now my brain.
1: This is it.
2: I'm like.
1: I don't think I'm telling any tales out of school. I don't think I'm exaggerating anything here. Am I?
2: No. You're giving me hope. Is what
1: you've got because you just you. First of all,
2: it's right
1: you
2: there.
1: Deserve to have it.
2: It's right there.
1: You also can legitimately look at this roster and say, coached right. The football gods give them health.
2: Big deal there.
1: Yeah, man. Yeah.
2: Mm.
1: Oh, boy. Go get the Condor.
2: Come on, Jerry.
5: 99.
1: Futures. For the present.
6: Bust the budget.
1: That's correct. Okay. And we'll talk about the Raiders side of things later on, because they did name Kirk Cousins a starter.
2: Yep.
1: We got all sorts of hold-ins going down. Tampa has one. Vita Vea, guys, he quote-unquote tweaked something.
2: Oh, no. Uh-oh.
1: You know what that tweak is? The middle finger. That one is, he's ready to, he's out there.
2: Right.
1: He's standing at practice today.
2: Just a little off.
1: He tweaked. He's tweaked.
2: Ooh.
1: Ooh, my arm.
2: My back.
1: That's a surprise.
2: My finger.
1: And Baker's stood by. He goes, if we don't have a deal when I show up for work at training camp, then we're not talking. And he is a man of his word. They're not talking.
7: Yeah. Oh, my God.
1: Yeah. So, Rick Stroud, we sent up the bat signal for him. That'll be hour number three of the program. I've got a power rankings as well. Because Terrell Davis couldn't name his best running back in the league. I had a tap dance for him until he landed on Derrick Henry. I'm like, I'll do it for you, TD. My power rankings is the list of running backs, best running backs. My four downs is on the Cincinnati Bengals. A lot of juicy, good stuff. Okay?
8: So back.
1: And I guess after coming back from Michigan where I interviewed an 18-year-old quarterback, a 19-year-old national champion shooting guard, and a 19-year-old wide receiver, I'm like, let me just finally begin to go up the ladder here. 21-year-old Jackson Coivin is going to be joining us. Nice. He just, in his third career professional start, just won on the PGA Tour, and he held off Scottie Scheffler to do it. All right?
8: Beast.
1: So he's going to join us. But coming up next, Ted Lasso is going to be back, everybody. And the man who plays Higgins, and those of us who also were Downton Abbey freaks, the man who played Spratt on that show, is in our green room. And we are going to welcome him out on this program. Jeremy Swift is here. He has no idea he's going to add his name to our Believe sign. Already signed by Sean Payton, Jason Sudeikis, Brendan Hunt, and Phil Dunster. As we begin to keep collecting people who are on Ted Lasso. And Sean Payton was the first one to do it. The reason why he did that is because he handed out biscuits at his so-called retirement press conference. Remember that? In New Orleans.
9: I almost forgot.
1: Still have one of those biscuits, don't you?
9: Yeah.
1: You still have them. There it is.
9: Whoa. Signed by Jamie. I forget who signed. Oh, yeah. Jamie Tart.
1: There you go. Phil Dunster.
9: Phil Dunster.
1: All right. 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
0: Millennial audience has returned. We're one big happy family on Disney Plus, the ESPN app, and ESPN Radio. The director of football operations for AFC Richmond, the fictional version, is here on the program. I also enjoyed your work, sir, in Downton Abbey.
1: Thank you.
0: Jeremy Swift is here on the program now that we're all one big family. When did you first hear that it was possible that Ted Lasso could come back for season four?
1: The actual fact of it coming back was, I was a man of a certain age. I went to the bathroom in the middle of the night in the London and looked at my phone.
0: Uh-oh.
1: And yeah, as you do, because that's quite often when, the time difference and I get emails from LA or whatever. Mm-hmm. And I was like, oh, and then it was followed by, emails from my reps here going, it's back, but I always held a candle for it, because logic kind of insisted that having had the seed planted at the end of season three about Keely Jones' hopes for a women's team, mm-hmm. That just seemed like it had to happen. And it hasn't been done in any show or movie, so that's the radical thing that's going to happen in this new season, that it's going to focus on a women's team.
0: Right. And Jason Sudeikis in real life is a massive fan of women's sports.
1: He's absolutely, yeah.
0: New York Liberty season ticket holder in when he's in New York for the WNBA.
1: Casey Curran.
0: Right. And so he is 1,000% about all of that. We went to a Casey Curran game for his Big Slick charity event in June. So, you see it firsthand that he's all about it.
1: Yeah,
0: but
1: yeah.
0: I mean, again, just... I mentioned in the TV-only segment, so I'll repeat it here for the radio audience. When my wife and I watch Ted Lasso,
1: yeah,
0: and then we go to sleep, we wake up the next morning like, why am I seeing the sun brighter today? You know what I mean? Like, and I was like, oh, that's right. We watched Ted Lasso last night. I'm serious.
1: That's, yeah, yeah. This happens. My manager here said she was talking to her son and he was a bit depressed about his work. And yes. She just said, just go and watch a couple of episodes of Ted Lasso. And he rang her back about 2 hours later and said, that worked. I'm just feeling a better place.
0: It is. And when did you realize going through the beginnings of Ted Lasso that something was special or afoot?
1: Pretty early on. I mean, Apple don't do it now, but they dropped three episodes on season one. Mm-hmm. And that, at that time, which I'm not anymore, I was on what was Twitter, and there was so much positivity that I couldn't quite believe it. And I thought, oh, this is Apple wielding some power and yes. These are bots or whatever. And I just thought, wait, there's somebody going to go, this show sucks or whatever. But there wasn't. Everybody was just took to it so quickly.
0: Yeah.
1: And it's a first. It's a first experience for me. And then, of course, it dropped in COVID. And then we did the second season and... when COVID was starting to calm down a little bit, mm-hmm. and we came out here, and we went to a screening of the first two eps, and I said, I'll go. I'll just get it over with because there was a red carpet.
0: Mm-hmm.
1: And then when I got out of the car, there was a grandstand of about 500 people on it going crazy.
0: Mm-hmm.
1: And that was a switch in my head that went, never happened before. This has never happened before.
0: Right. That didn't happen with Downton Abbey for you?
1: Not so much. I mean,
0: it's a different vibe.
1: It's a different vibe.
0: Yeah,
1: yeah.
0: Where people aren't showing up in Downton Abbey gear. I imagine the same way that they might show up in AFC.
1: I think they did a little. I remember seeing an appearance by I think it was Jim Carter, the butler, at a theater in LA, and the whole audience was dressed in Edwardian garb, which was really quite. Amazing.
0: I love that. We'll get to a little bit of Downton Abbey in a second. But what is your favorite Ted Lasso episode that you've been part of, Jeremy?
1: My favorite is actually when Zava appears and Max Osinski,
0: mm-hmm.
1: Who played Zava, I just thought was so staggeringly good and very, really, really funny. Mm-hmm. And, that kind of alpha male kind of...
0: Yes.
1: Sports player who's also got other stuff going on like meditation, mm-hmm. It's slightly passive aggressive.
0: Right.
1: And That episode, episode three of season three, is my absolute favorite, partly because of what he did in that.
0: Was that guy, Chris? Was that based on Zlatan? Apparently,
2: I think so.
1: Yeah.
2: Read that.
0: Who, by the way, I'm over here in the United States, was a massive part of the World Cup coverage.
1: Okay.
0: Zlatan. Yeah. And you know, when he spoke, it did remind me of a couple episodes of Ted Lasso. You know.
1: Yeah. Yeah.
0: And so. Okay, so you just, was it a line or something, or the writing?
1: I think when he came in, he met the team, he was like the Messiah, and he was touching people, and the guys were going, you know, like they were going to start speaking in tongues or something. You know, it was just really, really funny episode.
0: And then have you been in a scene with a soliloquy from another character, where you're just sitting there going, this is pretty damn special?
1: Well, you know, Jason, because... at the end of season one, mm-hmm. I think episode 10, he has to come in and give a sort of, you know, rousing speech. And he did it about five times. And because he's a writer and he's such a stunning improviser, he changed it up each time. And we were just witnessing it, but I was like, this content is changing every time.
0: Really?
1: And it's all fresh and it's all so good. And, you know, editors can just pick and choose from that whatever they want, you know, mm-hmm. because there's such a rich amount of content there.
0: My favorite scene is the one where a Believe sign rips.
1: Oh, yeah.
0: And falls.
1: Oh, yeah.
0: And the squad thinks that's the end
1: of
0: everything.
1: Yeah.
0: And you know, and Ted or Jason Sudeikis, who's all about the Believe sign, says it's just a sign, and it's not an omen, it's just a sign. And I'm obviously paraphrasing. It's so moving.
1: It is, yeah.
0: So powerful,
1: yeah,
0: when that happens.
1: Yeah. And I think there's a moment when Kola Bikini went, you know, they were having some doubts, and he just walked over to the sign and goes, puts his hand on it and looks at everybody. And that got me. I was like, oh man, rip my heart out.
0: Right. It really does. It's really amazing. And you know, the acting, the characters, it is remarkable. Who's the easiest to bust up laughing? Who's the one who laughs the most?
1: Well, Nick Mohammed.
0: Really?
1: Yeah. He sets everybody else off, but he manages to escape being caught giggling himself.
0: Right.
1: So I found a way of just like with my glasses, just like if I put my head at an angle, then I can't, through this part of my the grid of my glasses, I can't see his face. So I'm just slightly aware of him. But you
0: so
1: know.
0: If I ever see you on camera doing something like that, you're literally in real life as Jeremy Swift trying not to laugh.
1: I am. Correct.
0: Something to look for in season four. something to keep an eye on for that sort of thing.
1: Yeah, but you know the actual team. I you know, this is a very different team.
0: Sure,
1: they're going to be really, really funny. They're so individual. The young women and just fantastic characters, brilliant casting, and it's just like really, really fresh. Because the difference is that with men's football, you know, it's been going on for over 100 years.
0: Yes.
1: It's a hugely lucrative international industry.
0: Yeah.
1: Women's football, although we're all excited about it, it's still challenging at a club level, because you've got women who are sort of thinking, should I go for this? You know, and you know, because you know, women are multitasking the whole time. You know, I've got two kids. I have to look after my mom,
0: sure.
1: And you know, whatever. So that is very interesting to focus on. You know, just how women decide to come into the game and whether they choose to go ahead with it.
0: Did you, in preparation for your role, go to any football clubs to check out what a director of football ops does? Did you go to any of them or no?
1: What before?
0: Yeah, when you started.
1: Disclosure, no.
0: Okay,
1: no.
0: That's fine.
1: I wasn't sure how the whole show was going to pan out. You know, sure. because when we did it,
0: it was based on a commercial campaign.
1: Yeah, yeah. Here in the United States. I did check out the commercials,
0: yes.
1: which I thought were really funny.
0: Yeah,
1: and which one I was like 13 years ago or something. They were done.
0: It's been a while.
1: Yeah, yeah. But you know, I there were people in the family who sort of gave me nods who were more sports savvy than me about what I was doing. But really, in the first season, it was the dilemma for Higgins was that he's been sort of like abused by Rupert. Mm-hmm. And he's been compromised, you know, the whole time. So he was treading on eggshells.
0: Correct.
1: And then, of course, he has a huge upgrade because Ted Lasso comes in and waves his magic wand. And, Rebecca reveals her motive for why he was brought over. And then, you know, so lots of good stuff happens and it brings out the best in everybody.
0: You mean that doesn't happen in the Premier League in real life, Jeremy? That sort of scenario doesn't exist.
1: Who knew?
0: And it's just funny, when I first started watching it and for the clip that we just saw, I'm sitting there going, okay, so the shame nun from Game of Thrones is in the same scene as Maggie Smith's butler from Downton Abbey, huh? Like, that talk about that casting.
1: Oh, I know, yeah. That's a change-up, isn't it?
0: I'm sure you must hear that sometimes. Does anybody around Hannah scream shame at her? Has that ever happened? Around you?
1: No, it could be misinterpreted.
0: Now that is true. Yeah. But so your time on Downton Abbey

0: real. And then about a couple of weeks later, I said, oh, they want you for... There's a script came through the door. You know, Spratt will be appearing in this episode. And then there was another episode. And then there was just more stuff. It just accumulated.
1: Now, not to be, you know, I guess... self, you know, I guess self-dealing in a way here in America. Was it as big a hit in the UK?
0: It was.
1: And it splashed here, and then it splashed back there. Like, how did that work? You know what I mean? Honestly, like, because I just remember here, I'm hearing there's a great show from the UK. You should check it out. It's kind of soapy and pulpy, but also, you know, deep and interesting.
0: Yeah,
1: and
0: yeah.
1: My wife and I started watching, and we're like, this is insane.
0: Yeah, very addictive show.
1: It was.
0: Yeah, but it was huge. But you guys, when you take to something, you really own it, you know?
1: Right.
0: Yeah. So, I mean, you went crazy for it, as you have done with Ted Lasso. Ted Lasso isn't quite as big in the UK as like Downton Abbey was. Again, it's like some people just haven't picked up on the Apple, streaming app, or they've gone, okay, I've got enough streaming apps or whatever.
1: Sure.
0: But no, you really, really, really went for it.
1: Was it intimidating? I mean, you're obviously a trained actor for quite some time, but was it intimidating to be in Maggie on a scene with Maggie Smith?
0: I'd met Maggie before because I was in, you know, what was the kind of blueprint for Downton Abbey, Gosford Park, with Robert Altman's movie.
1: Sure.
0: So I'd met her then, and I sort of got the measure of her. And you know
1: what's the measure of her?
0: The measure of her is, like, don't fall for the caustic remarks, just make a joke out of them. And then she'll find it funny.
1: Is she on camera or off camera?
0: Both.
1: Okay.
0: Because she, you know, and she loves to banter, you know. But she was really, really warm and really funny. And one of the first days I was on set, she said, do you want to come and play Bananagram? Which is a kind of word game, you know. So
1: they're like little Scrabble tiles.
0: Little Scrabble tiles.
1: Actual zipped up, you know.
0: Exactly.
1: Banana satchel.
0: That's right. So I was like, okay, I am on board. No, it's a delight to do that.
1: Yeah, okay. Fantastic. I mean, because her character, and obviously your byplay with her, you know, and by the way, I'm thrilled because we don't get to talk too much Downton Abbey on this program. That every there are certain characters on television. She's not an anti-hero, but where every word, anytime this character shows up on camera, you know the scene is significant, and you know anything can be said, and you know it's a scenery chewing opportunity potentially. And it was almost every damn time.
0: Yeah.
1: So it was pretty cool.
0: Yeah. What her character brought to it was like a reality check. When people were faffing about, oh, I don't know what to do about Celia's hat or something. She would give a reality check. And then sometimes she would, just maybe once a season, she would play an emotional card. And that was just like, oh, man.
1: Mm-hmm.
0: And it just counted for so much more when she did that.
1: Well, I'm so thrilled that you are here. The Librarians, the next chapter, season 2, premieres also this Sunday, 9 p.m. Eastern on TNT. So there's lots of premieres going on in your career. What do you like about that show?
0: Oh, it was just a really fun part. Okay. I didn't know the show because it's a kind of early teens kind of show. Mm-hmm. It's kind of Harry Potter meets Doctor Who or something.
1: All right. There you go.
0: And I play a genie who's granted a wish to leave his his lamp and causes chaos. So that was an awful lot of fun.
1: And that's coming up again. Season 2 premieres Sunday at 9 p.m. Eastern on TNT. I kind of feel like we all got our wish granted that Ted Lasso's back, man.
0: Yeah.
1: It's the truth. It is the truth. And I'm so glad to get a chance to meet you and tell you to your face, thank you for doing what you're doing. I mean, it is...
0: Thank you, man.
1: It's outstanding. It's outstanding, and it is so crucial in this time where we feel disconnected and angry about things. And
0: and
1: so many times we don't get the opportunity to turn on the television set and collectively feel good about one another. It really is awesome.
0: Beautifully put.
1: It's the way to go. Check out Ted Lasso. The Emmy Award winning smash hit returns for season 4 coming up Wednesday, August 5th on Apple TV. Jeremy Swift, I appreciate that. I'm going to give you a Sharpie to please add your name.
0: Absolutely.
1: To the leave sign list here, which is thankfully intact.
0: Yeah.
1: Jeremy Swift right here on The Rich Eisen Show, back with so much more. And your calls at 844-204-RICH in a moment.

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2: 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Put a peg in the ground, ready, aim, 330 down the middle. Stuff it to 10 feet. Sam misses his putt, 22 seconds. Put my name on the jug.
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8: Curveball hit hard out in the left field. 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Horton may have a shot at Brock. Here comes the throw. Don Worth lets it go, and he runs over 300. 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
10: 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Whitaker scores.
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19: Hello again, everyone. Getting ready for game two of this three-game series. Tigers and Baltimore Orioles. Fun night last night, Bobby. 14-0 Tigers win. Season high in runs. Season high in hits. Could be a little bit different today. Trevor Rogers on the mound against Tarik Skubal for the Tigers. Trevor Rogers is a different pitcher than the guy we saw in May.
20: No doubt. He's been really good of late. It's power stuff. They're going to have to beat him in the zone. He's going to challenge the strike zone. He's not going to shy away from anyone. But, like you said, Dan, the Tigers have been swinging the bats lately. Hard to believe you're not going to be able to carry over a 14-run performance with some good mojo today.
19: Tarik Skubal on the mound for the Tigers. Trevor Rogers for the Orioles. Stay with us. We'll hear from manager A.J. Hinch next on the Detroit Tigers Radio Network.
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1: And today on the manager's show, we hear an excerpt from A.J. Hinch's media session from earlier today. And it started with a question about Tarek Skubal about to hit a big milestone today.
2: Yeah, no, I think, you know, he has a unique ability to keep things in perspective. And so when he knows the journey to get to this point, and I mean, he can look to his locker mate and see, you know, 1,000 a long time ago. So I think, I'm sure JV will poke fun at 1,000's nice. But I think his appreciation for, you know, what he's had to accomplish or what he's had to do to get to what he's accomplished is important. And then we can move on. Like he will live in the moment for a second. You know, he mentioned it to you guys. I know it's on his mind, and I hope it happens fast so that we can get to 1,001, 1,002, and beyond. But it should be acknowledged as a milestone that, you know, worthy of attention.
3: AJ, with this lineup, obviously with Glaber being healthy, now Javi healthy, Valencia being up, is this a 14-run lineup every night you're penciling in?
2: Yeah, no, I haven't lost with 14, so I like our chances if we can do that again. But I do like that, you know, the way that the bottom of the order last night contributed, obviously, that anybody will tell you a longer lineup is a better lineup, and we're going to continue to try to put pressure on the opponent. You know, it was contagious last night with guys coming off the bench getting hits, and just everybody in the lineup, it felt like, did something positive. And there's always the one or two guys that doesn't, but the rest of the group picked up the slack. So, you know, I like the threat that both Valencia and Baez brought to the lineup last night, and their production followed.
4: Can you talk about Trevor Rogers a little bit? It seems like this is mm-hmm. a different Trevor Rogers that you faced in May, just based on last night's starts and how dominant it's been after a slow start. What's the challenge?
2: Yeah, he's good. You know, he has a lot of different things that he can do. He's very bullish at the strike zone, so you got to beat him in the strike zone. He's unafraid to challenge you in the strike zone. And then, you know, he's not crafty. It's velo. It's the slider's good. The changeup's always been good. And he will feed off of the competition. So he tries to pitch ahead so that he can pitch to the margins as it gets deeper into the count. So I've got to beat the ball to the spot. He's not afraid to elevate. He's not the down and away changeup lefty that we often see. He'll move the ball around. But it more so, I think, what impresses me about him is his attack mindset of he's trying to get strike one, and he's trying to pitch ahead and beat you in the zone. And we have to be disciplined to what we're looking for in the zone to get better pitches to hit.
5: Colt, it looks like, you know, he's running so much more aggressively, going first to third more. Is his sprint speed picked up, do you think, or is it just having that mindset to want to do that and be aggressive on the
2: ball? Probably a little bit of both. I think what's picked up with some of our guys is their trust. You know, to trust their first read, and more so than anything, you know, the reason that these guys can go first to third is because of what we do at the beginning of the play. It's not just sprint speed or not just making a decision at second base. There's 90 feet between, or let's call it 80 feet by the time you get your lead, between that first base and second base, that you have to do a lot of things right to get to make that decision. And you know, being faster helps. I think he's more agile. He's more athletic. He's also more confident. These guys need reps on the bases over the last couple of years. And the barely safe, barely out, you've got to trust that you've done things along the way to, you know, just to have the decision at second base on whether to advance. But I like how Colt's moving on defense. I like how his arm has responded to making all the throws, you know, step by step.

0: he's gotten better in a lot of areas that don't get noticed on a scoreboard, but they get noticed when you watch him play every day. And that comfort has really springboarded him to impacting the game more than just the bat.
1: Jay, you kind of addressed this yesterday, but what does it signal to you that the organization is going forward with starting Tarik today?
0: Well, we want to win. You know, that's gone unchanged. I think when conversations around your team are about taking guys off your team, there's this notion that all of a sudden the attention is shifted away from winning, and that's all external. Like, what I've been tasked with and the way the front office has talked to me is about winning series. You know, we're very aligned in what's important to win day to day. And so I don't know if it signals anything other than nothing's changed. I think the conversation about our team has been a lot of opinion on what we should do, shouldn't do, what moves should be made, shouldn't be made. Pitching Tarik today was never really up in the air unless it was external. So, you know, we've continued to talk about winning series, winning weeks, winning months. It's how I talk. It's how Scott and Jeff talk about our team. And everything we do, whether it's the subtlety of bringing up Valencia and putting him in the lineup and having him contribute to a win, it's all about winning. And sometimes I think the trade deadline starts to grab away from some of that attention externally. What it signaled is this organization wants to win. And that's been unchanged.
2: Tigers manager A.J. Hinch, stay with us. We'll go around the league with Jeff Rieger next on the Detroit Tigers Radio Network.
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3: Jeff Rieger with Around the League from the 1-800-CALLS-AND studios, brought to you by Big B Coffee, the official coffee of the Detroit Tigers. As we approach the MLB trade deadline, it's Monday. There could be some trouble brewing in the Show Me State. The St. Louis Cardinals have been a surprise team in the bigs all season long, and many thought they would be buyers at the deadline. They hit the All-Star break cruising with a 50-45 record and dreams of making the postseason, but then something happened to the Birds at the break. They've gone just 3-9 after, and now they're 2.5 games out of a wild card spot in the National League, and they lost again yesterday. Cardinals hosting the Cubs, trying not to lose three straight, but they did. Down 5-0, Nico Hoerner made it worse for St. Louis. One swing of the bat.
4: Line drive, right field, fair ball, base hit. And that's going to score two. Bush in, Bregman in, Hoerner comes through. And it is all Cubs here tonight. It is 7-0.
3: Cubs win a 10-2. They go for the sweep today. And then there's the Cardinals. They got to find a way to start winning again before this surprising season gets away from them. Around the League, brought to you by Bet365. Take Eduardo Valencia to go yard today. He hit two bombs yesterday. You get nice odds at plus 450. This has been Around the League on the Detroit Tigers Radio Network.
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1: Good afternoon, Tiger fans. This is Bobby Scales with the Tigers from the field report. Detroit Tigers against the Baltimore Orioles. I'm here with Baltimore great College Baseball Hall of Fame member, 9-year Major Leaguers, Ben McDonald. Ben, thanks for being on with us today.
2: My pleasure. Good to be with you. Good to be in Detroit, too, by the way.
1: So I got to ask you this question. You do a lot of college, you do a lot of big league stuff. You like one better than the other? Or are they so different that they have their own lanes?
2: What I love about the big league game is a fast-paced game.
1: Sure.
2: And we got the games down to 2 hours and 40 minutes. It really moves. Yeah. It's a fast-paced game. And honestly, from a prep standpoint, and you could probably relate to this, once you know your team, and yeah, I know the Orioles, I'm only prepping for the Tigers,
1: that's
2: for
1: right,
2: instance, for this series.
1: That's right.
2: When you go do the college game, you may get two teams on a weekend that you've never seen before. And so now you're double prepping. And, of course, when you go to a regional, you get four teams in there that you haven't seen. And so you're really having to work hard at Super Regionals, at the College World Series, yeah, when you get eight teams that maybe you haven't seen. And so it's a little bit harder. And, of course, the college games are a lot longer because,
1: yeah,
2: we got a pitch clock, but it's unlimited pickoff throws. You can change pitchers whenever you want to. So the games are like, I think I did 27 college games this year. We were looking at the other day. The fastest game was 3 hours and 15
1: yeah,
2: minutes. And there was four or five games that went over 4 hours, and they were 9-inning games. So I love the passion of the college game. I still love the college game a lot. Like, it's a cool game. And here's the thing about the college game. Because of the NIL piece, as you know now, we probably have the most talent we've ever had in the college game right
1: yeah,
2: now, because guys are making a little bit of money, and those
1: yeah,
2: guys that are fringe draft picks, they end up going back to school
1: yeah,
2: instead of turning pro. And you get a few kids coming from the high school ranks that could have turned pro, but they said, you know, I can make a little money, I can start my education. And so the college game continues to grow. It's in a really good place right now.
1: I'll ask you, I mean, you in your times in the big leagues, have you seen a league as crazy as the American League has been this year? Because, you know, I don't remember a
2: no,
1: time when it's been this knotted up, either American League or National. Nationally, but
2: right,
1: but especially, do you remember a time where you've seen it like this?
2: I don't. We were talking about that the other day, and you go back and look at the, you know, the number three wild cards you get in the playoffs the last 4 or 5 years. It feels like it's been 88, 89 wins, sometimes 90 wins to get in the playoffs,
1: right,
2: but it very well could happen this year where if you get to 500 or a game or two above 500,
1: yeah,
2: you very well could get in the playoffs this year. And so that's what's different about it, and it's good for the Orioles and good for the Tigers because they still have a chance, even though they've not been very consistent. I know the Tigers went on a little bit of a run. It was a rough 2 months for them. They went on a pretty good run. They're striking distance, too, just like the Orioles are. But it's a matter, and I can't speak for the Tigers because I haven't seen them a whole lot, but the Orioles are just fighting for consistency right now. They flash it at times. They'll have a good series. They look good, and then all of a sudden they back up. They just can't be able to string it. Although they won seven in a row, you know, coming out of the break, it was a, you know, that's what got them back in this hunt right here. But they're still searching for that consistency.
1: Orioles color analyst Ben McDonald, longtime major leaguer and a really good dude. Ben, thanks for being on with us today.
2: My pleasure. Always good to be with you.
1: You bet. That was Ben McDonald. We'll be back with more from the Detroit Tigers Radio Network.
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0: It's time to play ball with the call of the game from the Metro Detroit Buick GMC dealers broadcast booth at Comerica Park. 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
1: Clear skies, sunny, breezy, and warm in downtown Detroit. Hello again, everyone. We're getting ready to wrap up the homestand in three games of the Baltimore Orioles. Fun night last night with the 14-0 win. And, man, are we looking forward to this matchup today. Tarik Skubal on the mound for the Tigers. He is pitching, Bobby, I feel like, at kind of the peak of his powers right now. It's all come together in the last couple of starts.
2: I mean, it sure has, Dan. Last time out, 25 swings and misses on five different pitch types. I mean, he was pounding the zone with that fastball. We are accustomed to that, using that changeup right at the bottom or below the zone, spinning breaking balls. It was fantastic last time out, and I am really looking forward to seeing and hoping that he does that again today.
1: This is a matchup of two aces, Trevor

0: Rodgers, who had a 180 ERA last year and 19 starts for the Orioles, got off to a terrible start this year. Tigers got to him for 4 runs and 4 innings in a start in May, and since the beginning of June, the switch has flipped, and he has been absolutely dominant. This is two aces going head-to-head today here at Comerica Park. The lineups have been exchanged at home plate, so let's take a look at the details about it.
1: Yeah, thank you very much, Dan. And what up, though, Detroit? Today's starting lineups are brought to you by Comerica Bank. 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We'll start first with the visiting Baltimore Orioles. They'll go this way. Leading off is their left fielder, Taylor Ward. Batting second is their first baseman, Pete Alonso. Gunnar Henderson will play shortstop and hit third. Tyler O'Neill gets to start in right field today. He'll bat fourth. Christian Encarnacion Strand will play third base and bat fifth. Kobe Mayo gets the nod DH today. He'll bat sixth. Leo Tavares slides back over to center field. He'll hit in the seventh spot in the order. Batting eighth is their second baseman, Jeremiah Jackson. And batting ninth is their catcher, Chadwick Trump. For the homestanding Detroit Tigers, leading off is your second baseman, Gleyber Torres. Kevin McGonigal is in the two spot. He will play shortstop. Ha-Yu Lee will hit third and play third base. Dylan Dingler will catch today, and he will bat fourth. Riley Green is out in left field, batting fifth. Batting sixth and doing the DHing for the Tigers is Eduardo Valencia. Spencer Torkelson will play first base and bat seventh. Batting eighth is your right fielder, Matt Vierling. And batting ninth, the center fielder, Javier Baez.
0: 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Tarek Skubal for the Tigers. Trevor Rogers on the mound for the Orioles. 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Sunny, very pleasant, low humidity, and it's windy today. Same wind as yesterday. We definitely saw a northerly wind, which blows straight out to center field or out to right center at any given moment. Affect the game last night, yeah. And affect some batted balls, giving those balls a boost, something to watch here today. Keys to the game brought to you by Rave Associates, proud distributors of Bell's Brewery, founders in Long Drink. Bobby, we'll talk about Trevor Rogers at the bottom of the first. Keys for Tarek Skubal to continue this nice little role that he's been on.
1: Don't change a thing. He's been dominant. I mean, this is what he does. It's bully ball, baseball up from the mound. Here, hit this fastball at 98. Here, hit this fastball again at 98. Okay, you want to look for that? Drop this change at the bottom of the zone or below. Okay, you want to look for that? Cool. I'll spend either one of my nasty breaking balls at you. Take that. I mean, I say it tongue in cheek, but that's what he does. And when you're that good.
0: I love it. Bully ball.
1: It's bully ball. Here it comes, man. If you hit it, if you can. I don't think you can.
0: Our first pitch today will be brought to you by McLaren Health, the official healthcare system of the Detroit Tigers. Tigers come in at 51-57, Orioles 52-56. First pitch of the game, fastball in, has Taylor Ward in the leadoff spot, jackknifing out of the way. Ball one. And we are underway here at Comerica Park in downtown Detroit. So glad to have you along for the rubber game of this three-game series, Tigers and Orioles. The 1-0. Slider misses up and away. You're not going to see many balls, especially ball ones, in this game from Tarek Skubal. He remains an elite premium strike thrower, both first pitch strikes, total strikes. Swing and miss is up this year, the 2-0. Swing and a foul back to the screen. And, Bobby, we've been really impressed. You mentioned all the swings and misses on the changeup, which has always been a swing and miss pitch, but starting to get a lot more swings and misses in recent starts on both types of fastballs.
1: Yeah.
0: The 2-1. Slider away, 3-1 on Ward, whose specialty is no longer power. It's the ability to draw a walk, and that's why he's in the leadoff spot today. Feet close together, upright stance. Hands tight to the right shoulder as he cocks the bat over it. Left shoulder tucked in. Fastball on the outer edge for a called strike. But the way he's been using those two fastballs at the top rail has been impressive.
1: And it just sets up everything else. Obviously, the changeup, but that curveball and the slider start on that same plane, too. And then they dive down and in to right-handed hitters.
0: 3-2. Swing and a miss. Got him with a changeup. And that speaks to the quality of that pitch, Bobby. That's a guy who does not chase, and he chased.
1: That was a filthy pitch down below the zone, right at the bottom rail.
0: 1,000 strikeouts for Tarek Skubal, sitting on 999 coming in. He didn't waste any time. Crowd on their feet here at Comerica Park. Tarek takes the cap off, acknowledges the crowd. Listen to this crowd at Comerica. That's a pretty neat moment.
1: Yes, it is.
0: 17th pitcher in franchise history to record at least 1,000 strikeouts. Pete Alonso swings at the first pitch, drives one into the gap in left center field. Quickly around the ball, Javi Baez bobble a little bit, throw to second base, and not in time. Pete Alonso saw that bobble, and he took off for second base, and he legs out a double.
1: Yeah, that's a good job by Pete Alonso. It was a clean single. Javi misplayed it, bobbled it a little bit, but he came out of the box smoking. We talked about it yesterday. Dude's a complete baseball player. He's not just a slugger. He's a dude that can hit, that has power all fields, takes pride in his defense. And right there, you see him get an extra 90 on the bobble from Javi Baez.
0: Man on second, one out. That brings up Gunnar Henderson. First pitch, fastball just about perfect, slightly off the plate, down and away. 1-for-8 in the series for Gunnar Henderson. He hangs in there well against lefties. But you notice the Orioles, only one lefty in the lineup today. That's the guy at the plate right now, the 1-0. Changeup on the outside edge for a called strike. Lefties had had the edge against Tarik Skubal early in the year, but he has absolutely shut them down. He's been shutting down righties all year long. They have hit just 190 against Skubal this year. The 1-1, ground ball up the middle, backhanded by Gleyber Torres. They'll turn near second, throw to first to easily get Gunnar Henderson. Alonso ends up on third. Another thing that Tarik Skubal has done very well this year is getting more ground ball outs. I think that'll be, well, just given this breeze, I think it'd be a good thing to keep the ball on the ground today.
1: Yes, because it's the same kind of breeze, Dan. I think it's a little stronger than it was yesterday.
0: I agree. And we definitely saw Gibson balls a bit of a boost in the game yesterday. Two outs, men on third for Tyler O'Neill. Just one at bat in the series, a pinch hit, home run, first pitch, changeup at the belt. He's been so good locating that changeup. We don't see many there. But the movement on it, it's almost always strike to ball, down and away from a right-handed batter to strike one. Changeup away, 1-1 on O'Neill. Been a tough go. He had the big year a couple of years ago. The Orioles signed him to a pretty nice contract for 2025 after he hit 31 home runs for Boston in 2024. But that turned out to be an outlier season. Fastball swing and a miss. And he's had mighty struggles. He's hitting 210 and not doing the damage that he needs to do against lefties. Torres up the middle. The outfield plays him to pull. Upright stance from the right side. Knees slightly flexed. Holds the bat up and away. Angled over the shoulder. Way up and away from the right shoulder. Fastball 97. Sizzles high and outside 2-2. Breeze at the moment is blowing kind of left to right or out to right center. It's a northerly wind. And with the gap in between the two decks here at Comerica, batted ball that way definitely gets a boost. Change up away. That's a heck of a take. From Tyler O'Neill.
1: It sure was.
0: Pretty disciplined hitter. There's definitely some swing and miss in this bat. But he's going to make you throw him a strike, or at least something that looks like a strike. He might get another changeup right here. Skubal sets. 3-2. Swinging a high fly ball to center field. Getting a boost. Javi Baez back. Will make the catch. Onto the warning track and straightaway center. That was fairly routine until the wind got a hold of it. Boosted it onto the track. Javi Baez tracks it down. We go to the bottom of the first inning. Tarik Skubal strands a runner at third. We go to the bottom of the first, scoreless. This is the home of Detroit Tigers baseball, presented by Meyer.
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0: Pepe Torres leads off, first pitch, fly ball, right field. Wynn giving it a boost, but it is playable. Wow. Right fielder Tyler O'Neill went back. That should have been a shallow fly ball, and he catches it on the track where the wall angles out in right center. Again, another indication of what this wind is doing. One pitch, one out. The Tigers facing the 28-year-old from Carlsbad, New Mexico, Trevor Rogers.
1: Yeah, Rogers. Low three-quarter arm angle, kind of a slingy motion to it. Four-seam fastball, changeup, sweeper, sinker, and a cutter.
0: Kevin McGonigal, one of the two lefties in this lineup. McGonigal takes a fastball strike.
1: Yeah, big dude out there, 6'5", 230 pounds. Slingy arm motion. Throws his glove at you a little bit. There's some deception. That fastball carries at the top of the zone, too.
0: Strike one, fastball. Perfect on the black, away, no balls and two strikes.
1: A lot of four-seamers to both right and left-handed hitters. The right-handers in the lineup are going to get four-seam changeup, mixed in with some sweeper and cutter.
0: The 0-2. Ground ball softly to the left side. Encarnacion Strand charges, fields, fires. Got McGonigal at first by inches. He almost hit that perfectly softly enough. But it's the second out here in the first inning. First inning brought to you by Rocket Mortgage. Own the dream. And today's game brought to you in part by Northville Lumber, the official lumber yard of the Detroit Tigers Radio Network. The Tigers scored four runs off Trevor Rogers in 4 2/3 innings in a start in May. But that's when things were not going well for Trevor Rogers. Started the year with three good starts, got roughed up a little bit, went on the injured list with a really bad case of flu that had just wiped him out physically. Came back after a two-week rest, and it's been a different pitcher since he came back at the beginning of June. Strike one, soft ground ball, foul down the third baseline. I'm sorry, he came back in May and made some rough starts, and that's when the Tigers saw him, and now in his last nine starts, it's 55 innings and a 180 ERA. Basically matching what he did a year ago. The 0-2 pitch to Hayu Lee in the 3 spot today. Change up away. This is an ace.
1: Yeah, he has definitely pitched like one of late.
0: Gave a lot of home runs early. Only 2 in his last 55 innings. Fastball swing and a miss. And that is a dominant first inning for Trevor Rogers. Strikes out Hayu Lee on a 1-2 pitch. Fastball at 95. Head of the second inning, no score. Tigers and Orioles in a rubber game of a 3-game set. On the Detroit Tigers Radio Network, presented by Meyer.
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0: 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Christian Encarnacion strand at the plate. First pitch slider, outer edge. Swing and a miss, strike one. Encarnacion strand with Cincinnati the last 3 years. Down in the minor leagues, just called up from AAA. He's provided some pop from the right side and is limited at bats. Sinker is high. One ball, one strike. And missing a little bit high with some of his early fastballs. But again, that sinking two-seam fastball at the top rail and the four-seam fastball, different movements, swinging a foul. And it just seems like he and Dylan Dingler, Bobby, work so well to pair those pitches together, obviously with a changeup. But when he's got that sinker into righties and he's got that working early, it sets up everything else.
1: No doubt about it, especially with the amount of movement, horizontal movement he gets. You start that thing in off the plate to a right-handed hitter at 98. There's no chance you're going to pull the trigger and hit it.
0: 1-2. There is the two-seamer in. Even if he misses, though, he feels like that's what he wants.
1: It's 97 in, so you have to respect it as a hitter. You can set up a lot of other things.
0: 2-2. Swing and a miss like that.
1: Yep.
0: Change up. That was middle, but set up perfectly by the two-seamer in.
1: It was 86 miles an hour. The fastball he just saw that was in off the plate was 97. So it gives you a little bit of margin of error when you have that kind of movement profile, and then you can peel off 10 miles an hour on that changeup. You see it in, you recognize it in, and it's not getting there as quickly, but you give up on it because it's inside and it runs back over.
0: Brings up Kobe Mayo, first pitch curveball strike. He started to break that pitch out a little bit more in recent starts. Bobby said he got swings and misses on everything last time out, but four of them were on the curveball and just seven swings. Changeup misses up and away. If you look at this lineup, you would say, based on the numbers for Encarnacion Strand and Kobe Mayo, these are the two biggest threats in the lineup today against Skubal, at least in the home run department. Changeup bounces 2-1. Encarnacion Strand, 3 home runs and 10 at-bats against lefties this year.
1: Yeah.
0: And Kobe Mayo has averaged a home run every 8 at-bats. 10 home runs and 80 at-bats against lefties. No ordinary lefty on the mound. He swings and lines a single to left on a four-seam fastball that was up. Riley Green will field it on a couple of skips. Kobe Mayo's sharp line drive single. Other than that, this lineup, I would say, fairly pitchable. O'Neill is supposed to be the right-handed threat against lefties, but it's been just okay against lefties this year. And then there's always Pete Alonso. Single in the first inning and no more. Alonso is stranded at third. Mayo with a one-out single here in the second. Tavares at the plate, batting from his much weaker right side. He swings and fouls it back. Congratulations to Paul Woods. Long time.
1: Yep.
0: 7-year career with the Red Wings as a defenseman, and then 40 years in the broadcast booth. Many of them with Ken Cal, also Bruce Martin, the Hall of Fame broadcaster. The strike one up and away. Woodsy is retiring. You got to throw out the first pitch today.
1: Yeah. Smile on your face. I know you have a relationship with him and telling us how just awesome of a human he is.
0: Just a good person, and being an analyst on radio for hockey, that's a real art form. Swinging a pop-up into shallow right field, and that'll be an easy play for Matt Buehrling. Comes in, makes the catch. Wind actually helped push it out to him a little bit. Tavares pops out, and you got to get your words in quick and get out. And Paul Woods mastered it. And we had the pleasure of working with him, Steve Courtney, Tom Masway, and I in the late 90s when they had the back-to-back cups. And we'd go on the road, and just getting to know Paul Woods and talking hockey with him was just one of the true pleasures.
1: That's awesome.
0: So congratulations going into the Michigan Sports Hall of Fame this year. Fastball 95, outer third for a called strike, Jeremiah Jackson. No scores, second inning. Matchup of aces today. Trevor Rogers' ERA is higher, but he's been an ace his last 9 starts, and Tarik Skubal's just been, well, great. Fly ball center field, hit on a line. Javi Baez tracking it back to his right. He'll make the catch. Jackson hit it hard, squared it up, but it's the third out here in the second inning. We go to the bottom of the second. Scoreless Tigers and Orioles in the rubber game of this three-game series. This is the home of Detroit Tigers baseball, presented by Meyer.
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0: Dylan Dingle leads off for the Tigers. Green Valencia to follow here in the second inning. First pitch from Trevor Rogers. Perfect fastball to knees for a called strike. Time for dollars on deck if Rodney Green gets a hit this inning. Northville Lumber will donate to Detroit Blightbusters. 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Dingler hitting 270 with 22 home runs. Ground ball fouled on the third baseline. Trevor Rogers absolutely shuts down lefties. They've hit 180 with no power. It was a little below that last year. Right-handed batters have actually hit 270 this year, but not lately. Ground ball up the middle. Henderson ranges far to his glove side, flips to first to easily get Dylan Dingler. Bobby, Trevor Rogers, I mean, those numbers were so strange for him. Coming off the injured list, the bad case of the flu, you maybe wonder, was he still a little bit weak? He gave up a lot of runs, 25 runs and 18 innings and four starts in May, and then everything changed when June came. Rodney Green takes first pitch cutter at the belt. This is a guy who pitches off his fastball.
9: Yeah.
0: And the fastball was getting hit through the end of May, through his first 10 starts of the year. And now that fastball is his pitch. I mean, it's been his pitch certainly last year. Now it's low average, low power. And it feels like that's been leading the way for him in the turnaround.
1: No doubt about it. I mean, I'm certainly, you know, coming off the injury list for being sick.
0: 1-1, swing and a miss. Good sweeper to Rodney Green. He's behind 1-2.
1: I mean, think about how bad he must have felt to go on the injured list because of illness. You are not right. So even when he came back, certainly he probably didn't have as much strength and stamina as he wanted to.
0: 1-2, fouled out of play. 94-mile-an-hour fastball in a good spot.
1: But you pinpoint it. When he started to feel it, he's still feeling it right now because he has been lights out. But you're right. I mean, it's a lot like Scoobal on the other side. A lot of fastballs, a lot of fastballs at the top of the zone, and everything else off of it.
0: The 1-2. Oof. Swinging a foul out of play. Sweeper in the middle of the plate. But it's a left-on-left sweeper.
1: Yeah. Ooh, that's a hanger right there. Riley wants that one back.
0: He's much improved against lefties this year. No ordinary lefty on the mound. The 1-2 got him. Oh, my. Ah, he just dotted a 94-mile-an-hour fastball, and no challenge from Trump.
1: Brian Walsh balled it, and no challenge from Trump. I'm surprised.
0: Yeah.
1: Rogers didn't challenge that one.
0: 2-2 ground ball to second base. Jackson charges Fields and flips over to first. Five up, five down, three ground balls. This is a pitcher who got a lot of ground balls last year. Not as many this year, but when men get on base, he has a knack for getting ground ball double plays turned behind him. And again, it's just been dominance. Averaging over six innings a start, his last nine starts. Low walks, solid strikeout

0: it's not a ton of swing and miss. Eduardo Valencia swings and misses at a changeup. Let's see, 9-for-17 start to his professional career with 4 home runs. Strike one, swing and a miss. And they're pitching to him like a veteran right now.
1: They are. He's been hitting heaters too, so he's getting a bunch of changeups and off speed right now.
0: 2 home runs in the game yesterday, the 0-2. Changeup away. 3 straight changeups to start the at-bat. One was off a position player, but I've been told that that doesn't matter.
1: No, only it counts. The statistics board says, yes, that counts.
0: The 1-2. Up and in. Changeup, changeup, changeup, sweeper. I guess the word's out.
1: The word is out. If it wasn't, they heard it last night on that first one he hit.
0: 2-2, swing and a miss. He stayed soft. Changeup away. Valencia strikes out. And it's 6-up, 6-down for Trevor Rogers. We have the makings of a real pitcher's duel today. We're scoreless after 2 with 2 aces on the mound on the Detroit Tigers Radio Network, presented by Meyer.
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0: 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Chadwick Trump finished the game on the mound last night. Doing the catching today as he did in game one. First pitch from Tarik Skubal. Curveball up, really mixing all of his pitches in these first two innings. He's used all five pitches with the first pitch of the at-bat, 1-0. Fastball down. Fastball location is a little bit off early.
1: It is. He's leaving a lot of them high arm side, which you don't normally see with him. Does like to work the top of the zone, but some of these are non-competitive misses up and away.
0: Working third base side of the rubber, drops his hands into his motion. Fastball up and away. Again, this is a guy who's here because of his defensive abilities and the injuries. Not much of a hitter. The 3-0. Tarik Skubal gets right back into the at-bat. Pretty good chance he's going to get him either to strike out or put the ball in play on one of these next two pitches. The 3-1. Swing and a pop-up. Softly by first base. Torkelson to the first base coach's box. Stops, makes the catch in foul territory. One up and one down. Tarik Skubal's numbers overall. This is his 15th start. 7-5 with a 2.70 ERA. Opponents have hit .213. The 6.12 on base plus slugging. Remember, league is closer to .720. Bobby, I was looking at it since he has come back. Swinging a slicing drive down the right field line to the corner. Matt Vierling will reach out.

0: even when you're camped under the ball.
1: Pete Alonso takes first pitch, fastball strike, inner half of the plate. Injury report brought to you by McLaren Health, the official healthcare system of the Detroit Tigers. The strike one, swing and a foul. Slider middle at 90. Alonso thought it was a fastball, fouled it out of play behind 0-2.
0: Oof.
1: Today's game brought to you in part by Meyer, an official partner of the Detroit Tigers, who were scoreless in the third. The 0-2. Fastball up. How do you lay off that?
0: It's difficult. Those are the hardest ones, even the ones that are two and three balls up. I mean, you see them, right? You see them so well because they're literally closer to your eyes, and you think you pull the trigger, you can hit it. You can't. Really difficult to lay off.
1: The windup, the 1-2. Fastball in and off the plate. Alonso hitting 250 with 22 home runs. He's actually been better against righties this year. The 2-2. Fastball up. That's a good example of what we're talking about. It's just not quite precise. When he's working up, it's usually right there at the top rail. These are maybe a foot above that. Alonso now waiting on the 3-2. On the way. Swing and a foul. Changeup away.
0: He's been fine for the most part with his changeup.
1: Yeah.
0: Getting it where he wants to. He can't locate that fastball. Now, that can affect some of the effectiveness of that changeup. If I know that fastball has been ball out of hand, I just set my sights down.
1: 3-2, swinging a high pop-up softly into center field. McGonagall going out, calling for it. He'll make a fine running catch. Torres is coming out, and McGonagall, while he was sprinting, waved his arms quickly and said, no, I got it.
0: That's fine communication by the young fella out there. He knew Javi was deep with Alonso up. He had to go get this ball. He did, and let everybody know I got it to avoid the collision.
1: That's a fine play.
0: Yes, it is.
1: Tigers bat in the bottom of the third. We're scoreless, Tigers and Orioles. This is the home of Detroit Tigers baseball, presented by Meyer.
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2: this
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2: is 1240,
3: cooling
2: the
3: summer.
2: Ticket.
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1: Line drive deep and foul off the bat of Spencer Torkelson. Man, he got a fastball and did not miss. Pulled it well foul down the left field line. Talked about a lot of good at-bats the last couple of days. The strike one. Changeup misses away. This is a little different challenge today, though.
0: Yes, it is.
1: Braddock had been on a roll, and the Tigers got to him for 10 hits and 4 2/3. Kramer had not been on a roll, and they knocked him out early. Ground ball and a base hit. Pass to diving Gunnar Henderson at short. I really like some of the at-bats we've seen from Torque. And this goes back to the series in Chicago when he drove in those two runs with a single up the middle in extra innings. lots of singles. In other words, it's not the quiet

0: empty at-bats in between the home runs. We're starting to see him really put the ball in play a lot more for base hits.
1: And all over the diamond, too, Dan. And that's the beauty of it. I know a lot of people probably get tired of me saying everything about up the middle, but for Torkelson especially, as much as he gets spun away, he's got to stay in the middle of the field.
0: Matt Vierling takes a changeup strike. Well, I think you described it so well. Everybody knows, yes, it's about pull power, but it's how you get
1: how
0: there.
1: How you get there. Most of the balls that go out for home runs and extra base hits are to your pull side, yes, unless you're a certain few guys.
0: Strike one. Vierling swings, pops it up, foul down the first baseline, and no one's going to get there. Alonzo charging hard. He just got a little workout, though. It's strike two on Matt Vierling.
1: And speaking of Alonzo, he's one of those guys. Pull up his heat map of where all his base, extra base, they're literally evenly distributed all over the diamond. It's beautiful. But most guys aren't that way. That said, to get to your pull side power, you still have to think in the middle of the field and then have that short, quick swing, i.e. Dylan Dingler. Most of his home runs are to the pull side. You ask him and you look at his approach, it is distinctly in the middle of the field. That's why he hasn't ridden the highs and lows like Torque has this year.
0: Vierling swings, fouls, a changeup out of play. That's actually a good foul because that changeup has gotten some swing and miss against righties.
1: So when you're able to do that and then you have this short, quick swing, you catch some balls out front, yes, they will go for doubles and homers pull side.
0: That's why hitters talk about, and coaches talk about, and you talk about the importance of approach. Line drive, base hit! Down the third baseline, past Encarnacion Strand. Kicks off the wall. Spencer Torkelson will cruise into third. Matt Vierling on an 0-2. Sharp line drive, double. Tigers have runners at second and third. Nobody out in the third.
1: The Tigers have done a tremendous job the last two nights of when they get pitches middle-middle, regardless of pitch type, firing on those bad boys and hitting them hard. This is no different. Matt Vierling gets the barrel out. You know he likes to work the ball the other way. He gets the head out, hooks this ball down the left field line on a 94-mile-an-hour fastball. That's good hitting. Tigers in business here, second and third, nobody out in the third.
0: Infield drawn in tight for Javi Baez. Ground ball and a base hit in the right. Change up away. Torkelson scores. Vierling will hold at third. And oh, now Javi Baez trapped between first and second. And that's Orioles throw it away in the rundown. Vierling will score. Oh, my goodness. The veteran Pete Alonso got the throw from right field. He had Baez trapped between first and second. Vierling was holding at third. He took a look at third. He started the rundown, and he threw the ball away. 2-0 Tigers.
1: Javi got a little aggressive here. Saw the throw a little bit high. I don't think he realized how deep as a cutoff man that Pete Alonso was. He's able to cut it off. Pete Alonso pumped once, pumped twice, and then had a snowball fight.
0: Weber Torres, change up away. And how about that little piece of hitting for Javi Baez? Change up away, and it looked like he was waiting for it.
1: Waiting for it. By the looks of things, he was sitting on it, change up away, and he just guided it into right field.
0: Sweeper down. It said E4. Bobby, that has to be E3.
1: No chance that's on Jackson. Yeah, he yanked that one after pump faking him twice.
0: No, he slumped when he threw it. His head went down. He's like, oh, my. Weber Torres takes a changeup away. Appeal to first. Chad Fairchild says he did not go. He's got the good hitters count, 2-1. Changeup away, first pitch, infield in. We haven't seen Javi do that a ton. That was just really nice. Punched it into right field. Change up low and in, 3-1.
1: That's a veteran hitter with a plan.
0: And we were talking about that during the break.
1: Yeah.
0: I asked Bobby, I said, if you're seeing a lot of changeups, like Valencia did say in his at-bat, the 3-1, swinging a fly ball center field, it's going to carry away, and Javi is going to be able to go to third. Tavares throw way offline, fly ball advances Javi Baez to third. He's there with one out for Kevin McGonigal.
1: Yeah, they did indeed change that to E3, error on Pete Alonso just now.
0: Yeah, had to be.
1: That's right.
0: We'd already written that down.
1: I did.
0: but going back to, so if guy's got a really good changeup and he's getting righties out, if you go up starting the at-bat and look changeup, as you described to me, You have to stay with that approach the entire at-bat.
1: You do, and when you get to two strikes, it can change. Now it's just like, look for the fastball and fight it off and try to put the ball in play, right? But for the most part, until you get the two strikes, you can't jump off the plan pitch by pitch. Okay, I'm sitting changeup on the first pitch. He throws me a fastball. Okay, now I'm going to get on the fastball. Right. And then he throws me a fastball up, and I swing at it because it becomes a mess. You have to commit to your plan. Once you get the two strikes, now you're in a street fight. I got to figure out a way to fight this guy off. And most of the time, you just look fastball and just adjust anything else. But in Javi's case, now you got a guy with stripes on his arm. Yeah. That's a veteran dude. He's not afraid to go up there. Look for a changeup, and if he throws three fastballs right past him, he's going to be okay with that because he's been through the wars and he understands what's going on. Wouldn't expect that from Valencia, and that's not his fault. He's not there yet.
2: Yeah.
1: Maybe in the future you get to that point.
0: But he's looked changeup and drilled it into right field. Three straight hits to start the inning. Two runs in. Baez at third. Kevin McGonigal at the plate, and he takes ball one. Infield drawn in tight again. McGonigal just put the ball in play softly his first time up to the left side. He swings it. It's a high fly ball to center field. This will get the run home. Taveras going deep into the right center field gap, makes the catch. Baez tags and scores. McGonigal does the job left on left. Sacrifice fly. 3-0 Tigers.
1: That's baseball right there. That's baseball right there. Professional at bat from Kevin McGonigal. Get the run in from third base any way you can at infield's end. Look for something you can hit in the air. He does just that. Again, AJ talks about it a lot, but the connected at bats.
2: Yep.
1: That at bat connected to Gleyber Torres, who did his job of getting Javi Baez at third with runner on second, nobody out.
0: Ayur Lee batting. First pitch swing and a changeup foul out of play. I would say batted balls today are getting a 20 to 40 foot boost if they have anything behind them up in the air.
1: That ball, Kevin.
0: Don't you think that got an extra 30, 40 feet?
1: That one may have gotten the most boost. Yeah. I thought Taveras was going to have to come in. He ends up going back to field that ball.
0: Lee takes ball one. It's a northerly breeze, and that means blowing out the 1-1. Swing and a miss. Trevor Rogers trying to take these rookies to school with a diet of changeup, at least. Lee and Valencia. Lee struck out first time up. 3-0 Tigers. Impressive to score three off Trevor Rogers with the way he has been pitching. Just 11 runs allowed his last 9 starts. Fastball high and away. 2-2. Scooble on the mound with a 3-0 lead is a good feeling. Rogers stands square to home plate. Bobby said big guy, 6'5", 230, delivers fastball, swing and a miss. Ayur Lee strikes out. Tigers with a lot of good at-bats. Torkelson, Buehrling start the inning, single, double. Baez with a single to score a run. Error produces another in the McGonigal fly ball. We head to the fourth inning, 3-0 Tigers after 3 on the Detroit Tigers Radio Network, presented by Meyer.
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0: Gunnar Henderson takes strike one. 3-4-5 hitters. Terry Skubal comes right back. Curveball away. One ball, one strike. Strike throwing a little bit off early for Tarek Skubal. He is 9 for 12 first pitch strikes. That's always his strength. 45 pitches, 26 strikes. The 1-1. Swinging a pop-up down the left field line. Riley Green over into foul territory, but that's going to carry over the netting. Gunnar Henderson grounded out softly to second base first time up. 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Three big runs off Trevor Rogers. Terry Skubal, as we said, kind of pitching at the peak of his powers right now. Fastball up and in. The fastball command is a little bit off today, but it's just because he's so precise.
1: Yeah.
0: I mean, we're being a little picky, but it's noticeable.
1: Well, it's definitely off. I mean, he had a tough time controlling that fastball at the top of his zone.
0: The wind up, the 2-2. Again, fastball up. 3-2 on Gunnar Henderson. A couple of hard hit balls today. Look for that shutdown inning always. And this guy's pretty good at delivering that after your team has just scored. Fastball on the outer. Third for a called strike three. Gunnar Henderson thought he'd drawn a walk. But if he had challenged that, he would have found out that was a ball's width and a half inside the strike zone.
1: Easily.
0: He turned and looked at home plate umpire Brian Walsh. Like, what? Yes, that is correct. That was a perfect pitch. That sinker that has a little bit of swing back away to a lefty. Tyler O'Neill at the plate. He swings and fouls it out of play. Tarek Skubal came off the injured list after missing remarkably just a month following the elbow surgery. The nano needle. Sinker in. You knew I had to say it.
1: You got to get it in every time.
0: I love the name. I love the fact that he only missed a month because of the new technology. The 1-1 changeup away. And it was a little bit rough. It wasn't lack of command. First 16 innings back in three starts, so there were some shortened starts. It was six home runs in the 16 innings and nine runs. It was two walks and 21 strikeouts. Neal bounces one foul down the third baseline. So it wasn't great right away, and then now he has dialed it in last five starts. 30 innings of work, just five earned runs, five walks, and 44 strikeouts.
1: I mean, just excellent. Just has been absolutely excellent. Tyler O'Neill fouled that ball right off the top of his foot.
0: He needed a moment.
1: Man.
0: Everybody giving him a moment. Brian Walsh cleans off a clean home plate.
1: That's right.
0: Dylan Dingler walks out to the mound. Wasn't a mound visit, but just kind of.
1: You know he's going to get now? A two-seamer right in there again.
0: The windup and the 2-2. Swing and a miss. He powered him in.
1: Tarek was nice to him. He gave him a four-seamer.
0: Fourth strikeout, 98, wipes out O'Neill. Let's pause for station identification. This is the Detroit Tigers Radio Network. Christian Encarnacion Strand hits a deep fly ball to center field. Javi Baez back. He'll make an incredible running catch out of the warning track and straightaway center. Wind was pushing it. He turned and ran to a spot. He had to course correct at the very end to make a fine running catch.
1: That's a perfect example how to do it. Get on your horse and go back. Find the baseball, and you have to correct. Then correct. You try to do it the other way. It's when it gets a little weird, but he did a really nice job of hauling that ball in. Made it look easy.
0: Second game back, and man, is he playing the heck out of center field again already. Bottom of the fourth inning, 3-0 Tigers. This is the home of Detroit Tigers baseball, presented by Meyer.
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0: Dylan Dingler loops one down the right field line. It falls in perfectly to start the bottom of the fourth inning. They'll pop fly single. Tigers have the leadoff man on again here in the fourth, already with a 3-0 lead. Brings up Riley Green, grounded out his first time up. Tiger rally last inning, Spencer Torkelson. Leadoff single. 500th career hit for Spencer Torkelson. It's a day of milestones. Career strikeout number 1,000 for Tarek Skubal. As A.J. Hinch said, yeah, he can sit and look to a guy to his right at his locker and say...
1: That's cute. That's fun. I remember that.
0: That's cute. Swing
1: and a 1,000 of them? That's good. That's nice.
0: Justin Verlander has reached, 3,500 in his career. 2,300 of those with the Tigers. All-time leader, the lefty, Mickey Lola, just over 2,600 in a Tigers uniform. 0-2 sweepers tap foul on the ground behind home plate.
1: That reminds me, Dan, I was in Chicago, played with Alfonso Soriano. He's on a mega deal back then, and that's back when they did direct deposit, but they still put the check stub on your chair every 2 weeks.
0: Green waiting on the 0-2. On the way, swinging a ground ball to first, fielded foul by Alonso. He'll throw to second for practice.
1: Yeah, so, you open up your first big league check, and this is fun, I like this. And then, Soriano comes in the clubhouse a little bit later after I did. He opens up his, and I was kind of still looking at mine. He goes, what you got there, babe? And I said, sorry, it's a 2-week pay stub. He goes, come here, let me see that thing. So he snatches it out of my hand. He goes, I remember these. This is cute.
0: This is cute.
1: I said, sorry, let me see yours. He goes, no, babe, too heavy.
0: I thought he was going to offer to swap.
1: I told him. I asked him.
0: Fastball called third strike on Riley. Down and away. Perfect pitch for the first out in the fourth.
1: So let me just switch with you just for 2 weeks. You won't miss it. He goes, no, babe.
0: No, babe.
1: He was great. Great dude. Not misunderstood. He just didn't speak a lot with the media. He was a wonderful dude. Did a lot for the community he grew up in Dominican, too.
0: I love hearing that. Fourth strikeout for Trevor Rogers. Valencia swings and drives one shallow into the right center field gap. And a leaping grab

0: Tavares, wow, lunged to his left, going to the ground. He had a rough night in center field the other day. That's the guy that we actually remember out in center field.
1: Yeah.
0: Fine play. It was just a fly ball up for a long time, and he just got it in the fingertips of the pocket.
1: He was playing deep, and he was playing full side, left center field for Eduardo Valencia. Valencia hit that ball. It was a changeup. Hit it hard. I think the wind kind of stopped for a little bit.
0: Yeah.
1: It didn't travel as far as he thought he would. He had to course correct himself. Made a nice play out there.
0: Brings up Torque Sweeper low and in. 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Fourth inning brought to you by Wallside Windows, Michigan's leader in replacement windows. 3-0 Tigers in the bottom of the fourth inning. Torque waiting. Change up perfect, down and away. Three runs on four hits for the Tigers. One error, that was on Javi Baez, a little bobble of the Alonso single, allowing him to get to second. Didn't cost the Tigers in the end. Scooble stranded Alonso at third. No runs, two hits, one error for the Orioles. Ground ball fouled on the third baseline. Their error did produce an unearned run in the three-run third. Instant replay brought to you every game by the Sam Bernstein Law Firm. When you need the right call made, 1-800-CALL-SAM. Encarnacion Strand deep and two steps off the line at third. Henderson at short, shades toward the hole with Jackson at second up the middle. Outfield plays Torque to pole just slightly. The 1-2. Swinging a high fly ball, slicing down the right field line. O'Neill, long run, and he'll have room to make the catch. Ooh, that almost came back to his right. He made the last second adjustment to make the catch. Torque flies out. Leadoff single for Dingler on the bloop. And he's stranded at first. We head to the fifth inning. 3-0 Tigers after four on the Detroit Tigers Radio Network, presented by Meijer.
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0: Scooble on the mound, working with a 3-0 lead. Kobe Mayo at the plate. First pitch, sinker down and in. Got the call on the inside corner. Mayo with a line drive single, first time up on a 2-1 pitch. 11 for 14, first pitch strikes today for Scooble. Swinging a fly ball to center field. This one's deep. Javi Baez going back. He'll backpedal out of the warning track and make the catch. Wow. This is as many deep fly balls off Tarik Skubal as we've seen all year. All of them getting a boost to one degree or another. That ball, I think, was crushed.
1: Dan, that was 103 at 32. I don't know how the ballpark held it, to be completely honest with you. And I think Skubal, you look at his body language when he let it, when that ball was hit, he thought it was out too.
0: Yeah, 103 and what, 32?
1: 32.
0: Yeah, that usually
1: gets it done.
0: Not here at Comerica Park. 412 is 10 feet shallower, of course, and they moved in the fences to straightaway center. Leody Taveras tries to bunt his way on, bunts it foul. We figure where the left field wall meets the center field wall, right where Baez caught that ball, it's probably another, 10 to 15 feet,
1: yeah.
0: So let's call it 425 to 430 where those two walls meet. That's about as deep a fly ball as a 413-foot out. Taveras swings and lines one down the right field line. Foul. Falls behind 1-2. Fifth inning is brought to you by Figer Law. All they do is win. Pitch counts are brought to you every game by Rocket Mortgage. Own the dream. How about a nice low 50? 55. I have done my math right. 55 pitches through 4, now at 60 for Tarik Skubal. Nice low pitch count. Check swing. Whoa! Curveball down and into the righty in this at-bat. And that just wiped out Taveras. He was both getting out of the way and swinging at the same time, and he had no chance.
1: Yeah, he was cheating on that fastball in. And when you get the breaking ball in, you get a swing like that. Let me get this front hip out of the way pretty quick to get to this 98. It's not 98, and it's got some bend on it.
0: And I'm done.
1: Yep.
0: Jeremiah Jackson batting. First pitch, changeup floats up and away. So nice low pitch count. And that's what's really been impressive the last two starts for Tarik. He's gone 7 innings each of his last two starts. And just 87 and 91 pitches to do it. Changeup. It's a swing and miss. Jackson hitting 248. Fine second baseman. Hit a good swing his first time up. Lined out to center field. Javi Baez has been busy tracking balls down in deep center field today. The 1-1. Perfect slider. Upper left corner on your screen if you're watching it. Can't do anything with that pitch.
1: No.
0: Comes from that left-handed batter's box and snaps onto the plate at the very end. The windup in the 1-2. Fastball high and away. 2 balls, 2 strikes. 3-0 Tigers are in the fifth. Strikeout update is brought to you by Carbliss, the official ready-to-drink canned cocktail of the Detroit Tigers. Tarik Skubal, no walks, 5 strikeouts today. 2-2, swing and a foul out of play. Yeah, Tarik wasn't happy with back-to-back 5-inning starts. He only gave up 1 and 2 runs in those starts, but he was like, no, that's unacceptable. So he has just dialed it up to 2 7-inning starts the last two times out. 2-2, Jackson swings and hits a fly ball. This one's shallow to left field. Riley Green comes in, makes the catch toward the left center field gap. Jackson, weak little pop-up, and a 1-2-3 for Skubal and the Tigers in the fifth. Skubal's retired 11 in a row. Tigers bat in the bottom of the fifth inning with a 3-0 lead in the rubber game of this 3-game series with the Orioles. This is the home of Detroit Tigers baseball, presented by Meijer.
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10: Matt Vierling takes a changeup for a called strike. Big hit in this game, Matt Vierling. Doubled off a fastball from Trevor Rogers to torque at first down the left field line. Just past Encarnacion Strand, diving to his right. Fastball misses up and away on an 0-2 pitch. And Bobby, we're starting to see some good signs from Matt.
11: Yes.
10: Hitting the fastball and hitting it hard. Swing a line drive, base hit in the center. He was on the changeup that time. Sliding attempt by Taveras, and again a misplay. Wow. Fielding around second. He'll cruise into third, and they'll hold him there. Taveras did it the other night, played a single into a triple, and he did it here. Sliding attempt and a shot up the middle, and he just booted it.
1: Another good swing by Matt Vierling. This was a changeup that stayed up in the zone. It was outer third. He gets that barrel out to it and hooks it again. This is a ball that a good center fielder stops and holds Matt Vierling to a single. Not only did he do that, he zooted it again and it goes to the wall. They are out. Kelly Rhodes and A.J. Hinch are out looking at Matt Vierling at third base.
10: Yeah, the gate didn't look good between second and third.
1: Sure didn't.
10: Yeah, he's got to come out. Gone.
1: Right when he's starting to swing the bat.
10: Yep, it just looked like there was a hitch in his stride between second and third. And there's no question that he has to come out. Zach McKinstry will pinch run.
1: Daggone it.
10: Right?
1: I hope it's just...
10: Yeah,
1: it's precautionary. Let's just get on it quickly.
10: Yeah. Something grabbed at him and caught it in time.
1: Because he really has done a nice job of swinging the bat lately.
10: He has.
1: He's hitting the fastball. He's staying on off-speed pitches like that right there. We're getting another look at it.
10: Because Detroit might have been waved home.
1: Billy Boyer started waving him home, but he saw him pull up, and then he threw the stop sign up there. Billy was going to be aggressive right there and send him.
10: That's too bad. So it does go into the books as a triple, but again, another misplay by Leody Taveras in center. Javi Baez with the infield drawn in tight takes a sweeper backdoor for a called strike. Similar situation, first time up. Punched a single into right field on a changeup away. Alonzo's way off the line at first, the strike one. Fastball away. Stay out there. He'll punch it again in
1: right
10: field. We've seen him certainly do that with fastballs. I don't remember doing a lot with off-speed, but three hits last night. Hit today. Swinging a ground ball. Base hit into right. One hop off the dirt. And to score comes Zach McKinstry. Javi Baez delivers again through a drawn-in infield. 4-0 Tigers.
1: Partner asking, you shall receive. You don't remember him doing a lot with fastballs. Guess what? He did it with a fastball right there. That ball was up and in the middle of the plate. Javi inside and out it right there. Hit a one-hopper through the right side just past Jeremiah Jackson.
10: How about that?
1: And that's a good swing for Javi Baez.
10: Four nothing Tigers. Gleyber Torres steps to the plate. First pitch, sweeper at the back right knee, and he gets out of the way. Falls across home plate. Ball one. really good at-bats all series long from this Tigers offense. Swinging a line drive to left center. That's going to drop. And Javi Baez will scoot over to third. Torres around first. He's heading into second base. And no, he got around the tag. He slid to the infield side of second base. I thought for sure because the throw beat him that Jackson would apply the tag. Second base umpire Bill Miller says he did not. We'll see if the Orioles challenge.
1: Glaber got up from that. That was a awful looking slide into second base right there. Late, wrong footed. I've never remember him sliding on that side before.
10: And somehow, Bobby, somehow, as Jackson kept the glove on the right side of his rib cage, he kept his right hand on the base. And you are right, watching the replay.
1: That was a miserable slide.
10: Awkward slide.
1: Oh,
10: I just hope he's okay.
1: He doesn't look comfortable walking
10: no,
1: around
10: he
1: out
10: doesn't.
1: There. He's running now, trying to run it off.
10: How would you describe that, Bobby? I think the left leg got caught underneath
1: got
10: his body
1: stuck.
10: Because of the awkwardness
1: he
10: of
1: slid
10: it.
1: So late and so tight to the base that he didn't slide. He stuck. It's like he jammed his left knee into the ground.
10: That's a bit worrisome.
1: I don't like what I'm watching right
10: no,
1: now.
10: No, he you can see him trying to kind of stretch his legs and lift his knee and loosen it up a little bit. Let's just hope it was a momentary awkwardness that did not feel right.
1: Oof.
10: Kevin McGonigal at the plate. A base hit could make this a 6-0 game. First pitch sinker in and off the plate. Ball one. I love the hustle from Glaber. He knew that Tavares has had a rough series in center field, and he was going to his right deep in the gap. Sinker low and in, 2-0. McGonigal grounded out to third, sacrifice fly. Got Javi Baez home with a deep fly ball his last time up. 4-0 Tigers, the 2-0. Swing and a miss, cutter, and that's a good one, away.
1: You know, Dan, if you're wondering at home, I just don't remember the Tigers running the bases like this. Well, they haven't, partially because you got to have traffic to do it.
10: Yeah.
1: The Tigers haven't had a bunch of traffic, but this series, boy, they have been swinging the bats.
10: 2-1. Fastball catches McGonigal looking for something else. That's a pitch that he punishes. He steps out like, Infield inside, and the Tigers have had great at-bats in these situations. The 2-2, half-cut on a cutter away. McGonigal strikes out. But the first out here in the fifth inning, the infield will stay drawn in tight for Haiyu Lee. Rogers attacked him with fastballs first time up. Started him off with a changeup. Got him with a fastball last time. Struck him out. First pitch in. He jackknifes out of the way. Two strikeouts for Lee against Rogers. He's got 5 strikeouts for the day. This game brought to you in part by Corwell Health, reminding you together we can overcome any obstacle, fight any battle. Fastball in on the hands. Fastball velocity's down a little bit today for Trevor Rogers.
1: A little bit. He still gets some good carries, so it plays a little harder, but it is, the raw number is down a little bit from what we've seen coming into this start.
10: Big tall lefty works third base side, 2-0 pitch and swing and a foul. Slicing down the right field line. It's going to actually stay fair. Wow, Wynn brought that back. Javi Baez will tag and score. Lee never left the batter's box because he thought it was going well foul. And then he realized it was coming back. It was caught right along the line. I think it was a fair ball in the end. It's a sacrifice fly. And the Tigers now with a 5-0 lead.
1: Find a way to get the job done. Probably not how Haiyu Lee drew it up. He got the job done. Second and third, one out. Infield in, lift something to the outfield. He did that. It was just deep enough. That's a good at-bat. Again, connected at-bat.
10: Yep. That's what we've seen a lot of in this series.
1: Yes.
10: Dylan Dingler takes fastball up and away. We saw something yesterday that had been done once before in Major League history. Tigers scored in every inning that they got to bat. Swinging a foul, Dingler fouls it out of play. and held the opposition to nothing but zeros in their at-bats over nine innings. The fact that that's only happened once in Major League history, Bobby, that's crazy.
1: That is crazy.
10: That is really something.
1: Been playing this game for a minute.
10: Only other time, the Pirates Dodgers in 1935, and that would have been, yes, the Brooklyn Dodgers.
1: Right.
10: Dingler fouls it out of play. There's a website called Line Scores. I don't know the exact name, but almost every week, if not every day, there's a new line score in baseball, which is kind of crazy when you think about it. The 1-2 shot, diving stop at third by Encarnacion. Strand throws to first, and he gets Dylan Dinger. That's a beautiful play. Encarnacion Strand robs Dingler and saves a run.
1: Wow, full layout to his backhand side. That was a one-hop, topspin ground ball with teeth. He caught that ball behind him, gets to his feet, and throws a strike to Alonso at first. What a tremendous play.
10: Two runs for the Tigers. We head to the sixth inning. 5-0 Tigers after five on the Detroit Tigers Radio Network, presented by Meyer.
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10: 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Tarik Skubal has given up a single in the first, a single in the second. He's retired 11 in a row, and he's starting to get into cruise mode. Fastball strike to Chadwick Trump, down and away. Starts him off with the fastball. The 0-1, swinging a high fly ball, this time shallow to center field. Javi's not quite sure what to do. Comes in, makes the catch. One up and one down here in the sixth inning. All the balls that he has fielded today have been deep. 12 in a row retired. Some deep fly balls, most boosted by the wind. But this is how Tarik Skubal gets to the seventh inning.
1: Yeah.
10: With low pitch counts, as he has in his last two games. Ground ball to third base, a knee-high bounce off the bat of Taylor Ward for Hyu Lee. Fires to Torkelson, three pitches, two outs here in the sixth inning, and the pitch count is about to hit 70, a nice low total, through six.
1: Not uncommon for guys with the stuff like Tarik Skubal, because you got to get him early. They throw something in the zone early, you better put it in play, because you get late, that's when you start getting racking up the punch-outs, too.
10: He loves it when teams go into swing mode. He feels that's advantage him.
1: Yep.
10: Fastball up. I like how you described it. It's just a bully ball.
1: It is. I mean, here it is. I'm going to throw it in the zone. Bet you can't hit it.
10: The 1-0. Fastball strike. He's been kind of cruising 95 to 97 today. His average fastball just a tick under 97 for the season. We've seen up to 98 today. The 1-1. Perfect pitch. Slider in. 1-2 on Pete Alonso. is one of the two hits today. Just two harmless singles. No walks and five strikeouts. Pitching to contact, getting, for the most part, easy outs with some deep fly balls. Good defense, especially Javi Baez in center. The 1-2. Swing and a miss. Got him! Pump of the fist for Tarik Skubal. 98 away. Wipes out Alonso. Sixth strikeout. Ends the sixth. We head to the bottom of the sixth inning. Tigers on top 5-0. This is the home of Detroit Tigers baseball presented by Meyer.
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18: Three trees
19: Back
18: planted
19: to the
18: for
19: action.
18: Every Tigers
19: Detroit
18: triple
19: Tigers
18: this season.
19: Baseball
18: That's 99 trees and counting.
19: The ticket.

0: Friday, Green swings and misses at a fastball, strike one to start the bottom of the sixth inning. 5-0 Tigers. Rubber game of this three-game series with the Orioles before a big 10-game West Coast swing. Swinging a foul out of play. A true West Coast swing. It's not too often you have a three-city trip that's all on the West Coast.
1: That's an old-school trip there,
0: that's,
1: huh, Dan?
0: That's old-school. Used to have them, but I don't remember too many in recent years. 0-2, low and away. Choose a West Coast team and then Chicago or Miami.
1: Yeah, on the way back. That's right.
0: Something like that.
1: That doesn't make sense. You have an option that absolutely makes sense. A St. Louis, Chicago.
0: Low and away.
1: Atlanta.
0: Just like a connecting flight, right?
1: Right.
0: You go into California through Atlanta from Detroit.
1: Yeah, so that makes sense.
0: Riley has a 2-2 count. 5-0 Tigers in the sixth. The pitch, swinging a ground ball off the glove of Encarnacion Strand. He was cutting in front of Gunnar Henderson, shaded towards short. The fine third baseman who made a great play at the end of last inning booted a pretty routine ground ball to start the sixth.
1: Yeah, that had a little bit of English on it. Riley caught that ball off the end. Encarnacion Strand knew he had to go get it. He was going to get in between on the next hop. He was very aggressive with that glove hand, and his feet just didn't get out there far enough, hits off the thumb. And Riley Green reaches. That's an error. It's a tough error, but it's an error nonetheless.
0: Eduardo Valencia at the plate. First pitch, fastball, strike. Had a great conversation with David Allende, who has been with this organization a long time, works down in Lakeland, oversees minor league operations. Because David... he's, first of all, one of the great minds that you will see. He's both a visual scout and a video scout. He just knows his baseball. But we were talking about, because he became friends with Eduardo Valencia right at the beginning of pro ball, swing and a miss. And he said, just to give, he wasn't really considered a top, top prospect. But to give you a feel, he said, for the person that he is, the first thing he asked me was, I want to learn English. Help me learn English.
1: Yeah.
0: And he committed himself to learning English. He was, what, at the time, I think 18 years old. And he learned it very quickly. And he said that's just kind of him. Because then he applied it to his baseball skills. Ground ball to short. Big hop for Gunnar Henderson. And he bounces the throw to first. Sloppy play goes off of Alonso's glove. Over to third goes Riley Green. This has not been a good defensive series for the Baltimore Orioles. Back-to-back errors to start the sixth inning, runners at the corners.
1: Dan talked to Ben McDonald before this series started. He said they've been playing better defensively of late. The pitching's been leading the run prevention. The defense has been better. This is a regression to where they were all year long. Majority of the year, they're in the bottom five of defensive run saves all year long. And you're seeing it in this series. And it's costing them runs and extra pitches for their starters.
0: First and third for Spencer Torkelson. But David was saying that, I mean, you could see there were some skills in there, but he was very raw as a hitter. And it took some time, right? But you could see the bat-to-ball skills. And then things began to come together. You could see the bat speed. You could see that there was the makings of a good hitter in there. And he said he just put in that hard work. The development staff did such a good job swinging a foul straight back. But he said the personality and the person, it's why he's the most maybe popular teammate in any clubhouse that he's in. And it was so fun to hear from him, a guy who has been there since the beginning, if you will, for Eduardo Valencia. And then the power component kind of came into being last year after the contact skills have been around before. High fly ball, shallow right field. Tyler O'Neill's throw home goes way high, and that allows Eduardo Valencia, great heads-up base running, to go to second, and again, sloppy play by the Orioles.
1: That's an extra 90.
0: Riley Green was not coming home, and Tyler O'Neill wanted to show off his arm, and he airmailed Alonso, and as soon as Valencia saw it, down to second base he goes.
1: That's an extra 90, and that's going to force Craig Abernathy to bring his infield in. Riley Green was going nowhere. That fly ball... Tyler O'Neill charged in to a point where he caught it. There's nobody. Billy Boyer's never going to send Riley Green right there.
0: No. No need to do what he did. And I love the heads-up baseman. There aren't many who do what Valencia just did.
1: No. Well, he read the throw right out of his hand. That's way too high. No one's going to cut that off. It's going to go right to the plate. And Eduardo Valencia is not fast. He doesn't have to be.
0: Nope.
1: If you read it out of his hand correctly, out of the gate, then you're going to get that extra 90 very quickly.
0: Drew French out to the mound, second and third, 5-0 Tigers. McKinstry at the plate.
1: To finish that point, though, on Eduardo Valencia, what you're describing a guy, really, really good guy, but he had a tool, man. He had a carrying tool, and that's what will get you drafted. Is there something in your skill set, hit, run, throw, hit for average, and power, that's going to allow you to progress while the rest of your game catches up? It was his bat. There was power in the bat.
0: Strike to Zach McKinstry.
1: Yeah, there was bat-to-ball skills, and there was raw power. That was going to carry him through the minor leagues while the catching in the first base caught up. And here, 8 years later, you see where we are.
0: It's away. Like you said, it took a minute.
1: Yep.
0: He's a little bit older for a prospect, but it all kind of came together. He had the bat speed. That usually means power, but it took a minute. He started with the contact, and then the power came. Ground ball to first base. Fair down the right field line. Pass to diving Alonso. Two runs will score. Green is in, Valencia's in, McKinstry, first at-bat of the day is a ground ball, double, two runs in. Tigers having some fun now. They've got a 7-0 lead.
1: If Pete Alonso is back or holding Valencia at first, that's a double play. He wasn't because they missed the cutoff, man. Valencia goes to second. That's a cutter away from Zach McKinstry. He bounces it right past Pete Alonso and two runs score, and it turns into a 2-RBI double. Small things, small margins win baseball games. They lose you baseball games if you're on the wrong side of it.
0: It's a great point. If he's still at first, it's a double play because he's back. 7-0 Tigers. Javi Baez takes pass ball away. They continue to pitch him away. Stay out there.
1: Stay
0: we'll
1: out
0: say
1: there.
0: It again. Strike one. 5 hits in his first 2 games back. Javi Baez has lifted that average to 280 with the 3 hits yesterday. 84 at-bats now. Soft tap foul. He falls behind 0-2. Can't stress enough how good these at-bats are against a pitcher who had... Now, he's been failed by his defense.
1: Yes.
0: But still, that 3-run rally in the 3rd inning. Some good swings, some good approaches. Now the defense is fielded in here in the 6th inning. It should have been 3-up, 3-down, really. 2 errors on ground balls and then the Torkelson fly ball. Quality at bats against a pitcher who'd been really hot. Ground ball softly, deep 3rd, backing up to play. Then Encarnacion Soran turns, throws to 1st to get by as McKinstry over to 3rd. The throw almost airmailed, and the shortstop Gunnar Henderson covering 3rd. Good aggressive base running. McKinstry over to 3rd with 2 outs after the ground ball out off the bat of Javi Baez.
1: I tell you what, the Tigers are leaning on Baltimore with this base running.
0: Love
1: every
0: it.
1: Little opportunity. Valencia on the high throw goes 1st to 2nd to get the extra base. Zach McKinstry right there. The deep ground ball, as soon as Encarnacion Strand threw it across, he was off the 3rd base.
0: Valencia swings and misses. Or Gleyber Torres swings and misses. And that's all the scouting that goes into this. It's George Lombard and staff,
1: yep.
0: Right? These guys are going to miss the cutoff, man, or these guys don't throw. I mean, all the scouting that goes into the decisions before the ball is ever hit about whether you're going to go and take the extra base. Pass ball up, gets a swing and miss. No balls, 2 strikes. Torres waiting on the 0-2. Got him. Fastball middle froze him. Tigers scored 3 runs in the 3rd. 2 runs in the 5th. 2 here in the 6th. We head to the 7th. Tarek Skubal's working with a 7-0 lead on the Detroit Tigers Radio Network, presented by Meyer.
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0: Fastball strike down and away to Gunnar Henderson, the only lefty in the lineup today for the Baltimore Orioles. Fastball up and in. Tarek Skubal, an impressive 73 pitches through six. 12 pitches an inning, and that's how you get to the seventh inning and maybe beyond today. 2-0. Fastball at the belt for a called strike. First pitch strike at his usual. Two out of every three. 14 for 21. He's actually a little bit above that for the season. As Bobby's mentioned, league average is closer to 62%. Down a little bit this year because of the, well, a little smaller strike zone. The 2-1. Swing and a pop-up. Wind is going to keep this. Nope, I thought it might blow it back. Landed on top of the Tigers' dugout. 2-2. Henderson's 0 for 2 today. He's grounded out and taken a call third. O'Neill and Encarnacion Strand to follow. Check some scores from the 1-800-CALL-SAM Studios scoreboard. 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Several other afternoon games today. Arizona 3-0 over Pittsburgh in the ninth at Pittsburgh. 2-2 ground ball fair down the third baseline. A little, excuse me, late swing at a 98-mile-an-hour sinker. But Gunnar Henderson left on left against Tarek Skubal. You'll take that. Single down the left field line.
1: He sure will. That was in. He just muscled it the other way. That's a good swing. He's had his way with Henderson today. Guy's a good player. He's going to rebound and get back to where he normally is, though.
0: Yeah, I don't think there's any question. 25 years old. We've seen the upside.
1: Yeah. Good player.
0: Tyler O'Neill takes ball one. Right-handed batter, deep in the right-handed batter's box. Knees slightly flexed. Kind of a waggle of the bat up and down over the right shoulder, and then cocks it high over the right shoulder as the pitch comes in. Line drive. Diving stop at short by McGonigal. Looks to second, throws to first. Got him! Thanks to a fine scoop by Spencer Torkelson.
2: Do it on both ends. Wow! Do it on both ends, kid. I didn't think he was going to catch it one. He took a look at second base and then pumped and threw it to first. And then Torkelson had to dig it out of the dirt over there.
0: One hop scorcher. And then the little hesitation because of the look to second. He did all of that. And still got O'Neill.
1: And then the best part, Torque picks it out of the dirt. Jeez. Just gives him a little point. I got you, kid.
0: Encarnacion Strand swings and misses at a curveball down and in. Beautifully played game defensively by the Tigers. Javi Baez has made several nice running catches in center. That was a one hopper that McGonigal laid out and grabbed with a backhand. Strike one. Soft ground ball to McGonigal. A little easier play this time. Chest high bounce. Plants throws over to Torkelson at first for the second out. On the 0-1, Encarnacion Strand grounds out. Other scores on the 1-800-CALL-SAM Studio scoreboard brought to you by Meijer, the official grocery retailer of the Detroit Tigers radio network. Griffin Conine, two-run home run in the eighth inning. Phillies blew a 6-0 lead in Miami. Miami is back on track after losing 12 in a row. They beat Philadelphia 8-6 in Miami today. Atlanta 2-2 with the Mets in the bottom of the sixth inning. Two teams heading in different directions. Fastball high and tight on Kobe Mayo and gets the call.

0: called strike. 7-0 our score here. Toronto, Washington, 1-1 in the sixth inning in our nation's capital. Atlanta started the day with a 6-game lead over Philadelphia. Mayo takes a curveball in the dirt.
1: And there's action in Tiger bullpen. Kyle Finnegan's getting loose.
0: So you would figure this is the end of the day. Assuming he gets Mayo, this will be three straight starts of seven innings or longer for Tarek Skubal, the 1-1. Slider low and in, misses at 87. Tampa Bay started the day with a game and a half lead over the Yankees in the American League East. They're home against Texas tonight. White Sox start the day with a game and a half lead over Cleveland in the Central. 55-51 record for the White Sox. 2-1. Swing and a miss. Good changeup away. Two balls, two strikes. You know what this crowd wants.
1: Oh, yeah.
0: 34,406 would love to see Tarek Skubal end his day with the swing and miss strikeout of Kobe Mayo. Two balls, two strikes. Skubal sets, holds a glove at the belt. The 2-2. Just missed with 99 in. Oh, he wanted to get that call third, just off the plate. Fastest pitch of the day. As he come right back with a changeup away. Dingler setting up in.
1: Heater above the zone.
0: Skubal steps off. 7-0 Tigers. We're in the top of the seventh inning. Really wants to strand that runner, Gunnar Henderson at third. Now we're ready. The 3-2. Missed in again at 98. Oh, and that's going to be the end of the day for Tarek Skubal. Grimace on his face as he realizes A.J. Hinch is coming out. Crowd booing. 98-99 on his last two pitches. He's having a conversation. He hasn't gone to the bullpen yet. Just a little drama.
1: When he didn't immediately point.
0: Yeah.
1: I was like, this might be a pep talk. I'm giving you one more, big boy. Punch this dude out.
0: He thought he was coming out. When he turned and saw him coming, a little grimace on his face, like, doggone it.
1: AJ knows what he's doing.
0: You think?
1: Oh, come on, man. He knows what he's doing.
0: Leody Taveras at the plate. He has hit a fly ball to right and struck out, batting from his much weaker right side. The switch hitter takes the first pitch, changeup low and away. 98-99 in the last two fastballs to Kobe Mayo. Runners at the corners, two outs, seventh inning. Tigers leading by seven. You know, Skubal wants to put up that zero, the 1-0. Slider up and away. Pretty good chance he'll get back into this at bat against Taveras. The 2-0. Swinging the line drive. Base hit into center field. Fielded by Baez, who'll get the ball in quickly to McGonigal, and that will be the end of the day for Tarek Skubal. Line drive single. Henderson scores, and you are going to hear a huge ovation, 34,000 plus on their feet here at Comerica Park. Skubal leaves him out. Listen to this crowd. Skubal applauds back. Heads into the Tigers dugout. Heading down the steps. Another brilliant performance here today. Gives up a run in his seventh inning of work. Tigers still with a 7-1 lead while they go to the bullpen here in the seventh. We'll pause for these words on the Detroit Tigers Radio Network.
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0: 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Think Ford first. Kyle Finnegan takes over on the mound. Couple of men on, seventh inning, 7-1, Tigers in the lead. Jackson at the plate, Jeremiah Jackson takes the first pitch, slider for a strike on the outside third. That slider's been a real weapon, we've talked about it a lot. Kyle Finnegan, I mean, we love the stuff, and it's just been a little bit more inconsistent this year. Splitter in is up, but a swing and miss, and it's quickly no balls and two strikes.
1: Yeah, it's simple arsenal. Fastball, slider, split finger. And that split finger is down. It is an absolute weapon.
0: The 0-2. Ooh. Splitter down, looked like he crossed up Dylan Dingle.
1: Sure did.
0: Or it had great action to it, but we haven't seen Dylan Dingler receive it like that.
1: I think both there. Honestly, that one did have really good action.
0: Usually the cross-up is a fastball after calling for off-speed, right?
1: Yeah.
0: He did receive it awkwardly. Kept it right at home plate, though. The 1-2. Swinging a soft little tap foul down the third baseline.
1: And it's amazing, too. Every now and then, it still does happen. You know, guys aren't hanging signs anymore. You're not using the fingers or taps. You got the pitch calm. So you wonder how it happens, honestly, but it still does from time to time.
0: The cross-up?
1: Yeah.
0: The 1-2. Low and away. Four-seam fastball. Fastball's got a little more ride to it this year. A big emphasis this spring, though, is locating it at that bottom rail to help set up the splitter. You do notice that it has been located down more, but it's also been hit more, the 2-2. Splitter low. That's exactly why he tries to throw that fastball more at the bottom rail. Spinney's a little more hittable this year, but still, man, at any given moment, he's got three-plus pitches. Finnegan works over on the third base side, leans in, glove on the left knee, ball behind the back as he gets the sign. Two on, two outs, that's the jam he inherited. 3-2, runners go, swinging a soft ground ball down the third baseline, and that will go foul. Hayu Lee waited for it to kick a little bit and then picked it up foul. Jackson will have to come back to home plate. Runners reset. Mayo's the runner at second, Tavares at first. Tigers scored three runs in the third inning to take the early 3-0 lead. Torkelson, Vierling started the inning single-double combination. Baez single scored a run, an error during a rundown made it 2-0, and McGonigal sacrifice fly 3-0, and those were three big, big runs early against a pitcher who hadn't been giving up runs in his previous 9 starts. Jackson finally back in that right-handed batter's box, 0-for-2 today against Scoobal, came in hitting .248. Solid player, very good defensive second baseman. 3-2. Swing and a foul. Well back, first base side. 97 away. Jackson will see at least 9 pitches. Hardest working player brought to you by Carhartt. Proud to support Detroit Tigers baseball. All the hardworking people who make it possible. Goes to Tarek Skubal for the day that he had. Picks up strikeout number 1,000 in his career. First batter of the game. Gets that out of the way. And then he cruises into the seventh inning, taking those three runs early of run support and running with it. 3-2, ground ball foul down the third baseline. Jackson has fouled off 4 2-strike pitches. His final line is brought to you by Figer Law. 1 run on 4 hits, 1 walk, 6 strikeouts, and 6 2/3. He is responsible for the 2 men on base. But we're just going to boldly predict that Kyle Finnegan is going to strand both by getting Jackson right here. Runners go. 3-2 again. Swing and a tap foul right at home plate. Did that bounce back up and hit him?
1: I think it hit off the inside of his.
0: Or it hit him on the way down.
1: One or the other. Either way, he's in pain.
0: He's down on a knee. That
1: hurt. For sure.
0: Pitch number 10 of the at-bat. Jackson needs a moment, standing up outside the right-handed batter's box. Everybody giving him a moment before he digs back in. 7-1 Tigers, 2-on-2 outs in the seventh. Finnegan trying to get this final out. Again, the 3-2. Swing, and he's got more work to do. Swinging a foul out of play. The at-bat that will not end. That is five straight two-strike fouls to extend the at-bat for Jeremiah Jackson. Torres at second, shades up the middle. The outfield straight up. Right on right in this matchup. Once again, pitch number 12, the 3-2. He walked him. Fastball low and away. The at-bat started 0-2, and then Kyle Finnegan could not put Jackson away. Heck of an at-bat.
1: Yes, sure is. He just battled him, battled him. Kyle Finnegan threw the kitchen sink at him. He finally just yanked one down and away from him, forcing fastball.
0: Jackson Holliday is going to pinch hit for Chadwick Tropp, and suddenly this becomes a big at-bat.
1: Yes.
0: Extra base hit, a few runs, and could change the look of this game quickly, and that is one of the things that Kyle Finnegan has battled of late. He's given up extra base hits and especially home runs in the last week or so. Been on a pretty nice roll, but he's given up home runs in two of his last four outings in Chicago. That one tied the game in the eighth inning. And then against Kansas City, that one tied the game, that Salvador Perez home run. First pitch to Jackson Holliday. Fastball strike. He's had a heck of a series. 4-for-5 in game one, 2-for-3 yesterday, 6-for-8 in the series for Jackson Holliday. Drew Anderson now up and throwing in the Tigers' bullpen. Base is loaded, two outs. The strike one. Fastball misses way off the plate and in at 97. Holliday came into the series hitting 229, and again, 6-for-8 in the series. Upright stands from the left side. Cocks bat high over the left shoulder. Tucks the right shoulder in just slightly. The 1-1. Swing and a pop-up foul and out of play. 97. That was middle, though.
1: That was nasty. Yes, it was. Split the heart.
0: Mayo, the runner at third. Tavares at second. Jeremiah Jackson at first. Finnegan one strike away from getting out of a jam. Here in the seventh, the 1-2. Swinging to ground ball. Base hit into center field. Torres dove, couldn't get it. Two runs will score. Over to third goes Jackson. Mayo and Tavares cross the plate. And suddenly the Orioles are back to within four. Always... you're trying to come back from a big deficit, you get it back to within four.

0: the look of the game pretty quickly.
1: And when I got here today, we filled out the lineup and saw Holiday wasn't in it. I was like, good. Kid comes off the bench and still finds a way to get another hit in this series. He's been on fire. That was a splitter that was up. Again, been hurt when it's up. And that's another one. Didn't hit it hard, but he got it through the middle of the infield for a two RBI single.
0: Yeah, it's just not getting the swing and miss that he did last year. At least not lately. Fastball strike on the outer third.
1: And when they're elevated like that, it's like we talk about the cutter. When the cutter doesn't cut, it's a bad fastball.
0: Mm-hmm.
1: When you throw that elevated split finger like that, it's like a changeup that's in the middle of the plate or up. You can do something with that. When it's down, you've got a chance.
0: Ward takes a splitter that misses down and in. This is where you look for that slider. Needed something moving away from righties. He's thrown it a lot more than he did a year ago. One out of every four pitches versus one out of every ten. Runner goes from first. Dylan Dingler will just receive the fastball. Concede second base to Jackson Holiday. Now a single could make this a 7-5 game. Anderson is ready in the bullpen. Ward waiting on deck. These are two big base runners to strand. Finnegan working third base side. Sticks that left leg straight out when he sets. 2-1. Ground ball cued. Fair down the first baseline, and that will score two runs. Torkelson came over. Dove couldn't get it. A little excuse me ground ball. Kyle Finnegan can't get the swing and miss. And he will be done after facing three batters, failing to retire a batter. A 7-0 game is now 7-5. While the Tigers go to their bullpen here in the seventh, we'll pause for these words on the Detroit Tigers Radio Network, presented by Meyer.
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0: Pause right now for station identification. This is the Detroit Tigers Radio Network. Five runs, seventh inning for the Baltimore Orioles. With two outs and a man on, Tarik Skubal walked Kobe Mayo. A.J. Hinch came out to check on him. It was still a 7-0 game at that point. And he gave up the base hit to Taveras. A run scored. Finnegan couldn't retire a batter. Now Drew Anderson on the mound. Pitch and change brought to you by Southeast Michigan Ford Dealers. First pitch to Pete Alonso is strike one. The strike one pitch. Swing and a pop-up down the first baseline. Torkelson backpedaling will make the catch. One step in foul territory, 30 feet from the infield dirt. Alonso pops out. Drew Anderson gets the final out of the seventh. Nine men to the plate and five runs for the Orioles. Seventh inning stretch brought to you by DTE. 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Seventh inning stretch, 7-5 Tigers. This is the home of Detroit Tigers baseball presented by Meyer.
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0: look to this game. Man. I'm just going to sail along, celebrate a 7-0 Scooble win. This is now swinging a foul out of play. One ball, one strike. Anthony Nunez making his 38th appearance of the year.
1: Yeah, first time we've seen him this series. Last pitched against the Braves on the 26th. 2-4 seam fastball, sweeper, changeup. He'll mix in the occasional cutter.
0: The 1-1. Swinging a foul out of play. 96 mile an hour fastball in. Keith has grabbed a bat. He'll pinch hit for Hayu Lee. He's on deck. Dingler will follow. First year in the major leagues. This rookie is just 24 years old. They've used him a lot. Walk rate around 4, just better than a strikeout an inning. Soft ground ball served to the left side. Henderson charges backhand, throws against his body to first. Good play. That's why Henderson doesn't grade out well at short, but you see plays like that, those are good actions.
1: Yeah, he can play, he can defend. It's just interesting what's happened to this Baltimore club. Especially defensively. They were expected to be a lot better than they were defensively coming into this year, but for whatever reason, they have had all kinds of trouble catching the baseball. That's a nice play right there by Gunnar Henderson.
0: Keith pinch hitting for Lee, who finished the day 0-for-2 with a sacrifice fly. Henderson shades up the middle. This is to righty, who is tougher on lefties. Well, Keith, it's a fly ball to the gap in right center field. No one's going to catch that. That one's all the way to the wall in the deepest part of center field. Keith around second, heading to third, and he will make it easily without a throw. Colt Keith swinging the bat right now. Man at third, one out.
1: Colt Keith came off that bench, and I say it all the time, you better hit the first thing smoking if you get a good one. That's 96, Miller to plate. Kick and fire. That ball ended up in the right center field gap. Colt Keith moving as good as we've seen him move in a Tiger uniform. He easily slides into third base. That's a big triple right there. Find a way to get this run in here.
0: Triple was a big hit to ignite the 14-run explosion yesterday. Triples here, very similar-looking balls. First pitch sweeper down at the knees, away from Dylan Dingler, strike one. Again, the infield drawn in tight. Tigers have seen a 7-0 lead shrink to 7-5. It's a big run to pick up. Dingler 1-for-3 today. The strike one, swinging and a foul out of play. Quickly falls behind. No balls and two strikes against Anthony.

0: Nunez. Righties have hit 270 against Nunez. Lefties have hit just 170. Neither side hitting for much power. The 0-2. Swing and a foul to the screen. Fastball away. Dylan Dingler wasn't taking any chances.
1: No.
0: He leaned across home plate and fouled a pitch that was about 6 inches off the plate back to the screen. Infield inside. Everybody up to the edge of the grass. The 0-2 in the dirt. Good play by Joel Pozo is just into the game after Tromp was lifted for a pinch hitter. Jackson Holliday stays in the game. He's at second base. Encarnacion, Strand, Henderson, Holliday, Alonso from third over to first on the infield. Pozo now behind the plate. Fine block. Keeps that runner at third. Dingler still behind. The 1-2 pitch. Swing and a foul straight back. That's a pretty good example of why he's good in two strikes. He just stayed back long enough to get a piece of an off-speed pitch away.
1: Clearly fooled. He just wanted to find a way to flick that ball and foul it off if he could, and he did.
0: Keith coming down the line at third, short, cautiously, the 1-2. Got him. Change up at the belt. Throws Dylan Dingler. It's not where he wanted the pitch, but it was good enough to get a called third strike.
1: Yeah, it was. The speed got Dylan Dingler right there. Was out on that front foot. Couldn't pull the trigger. It was up. Sometimes you get away with it, and Nunez did right here.
0: Watching that replay, Bobby, it looks like a knuckleball.
1: I think it's the same kind of changeup.
0: Wow, Riley Green will be intentionally walked. This runners at the corners. Eduardo Valencia.
1: Walk Riley to get to Eduardo Valencia, so here we go.
0: I don't mind this at all.
1: I'm fine with it.
0: Seventh inning is brought to you by Snethkamp Chrysler Dodge Jeep Ram. The Snethkamp Automotive family is celebrating 100 years in four great Michigan locations. Drew French out to remind both Nunez and Pozo. This kid can hit a little bit.
1: Yeah.
0: Robbed of an extra base hit in the fourth inning, a fine running and then sliding grab by Taveras on a ball that was hit to the gap in right center. Wind has definitely played into this game. Hasn't boosted a ball over the fence yet, but it certainly has pushed routine fly balls and made them, well, some tougher plays, certainly for the outfielders, and that's both in right field for O'Neill and Beerling earlier in the game, and for Javi Baez in center field. Long conversation. Valencia gets ready to dig in. 9-for-17 in his major league career coming into this game. 0-for-3 today. He's due. First pitch in the dirt, and another great block by Poe. He just threw himself at a sweeper that bounced over in the left-handed batter's box. Great block.
1: That was fantastic right there. That was an excellent block by Pozo.
0: Wow.
1: He just shifted that weight over there, threw that glove in front of it, tried to get something in front of that ball. That was way over there in the left-handed batter's box.
0: Now Valencia waiting on the 1-0. The pitch. Swing and a pop-up. Shallow left field. Ward will call off Henderson and make the catch. Mile high, out number three. Tigers get a one-out triple, but Cole Keith is stranded at third. Head to the eighth inning, 7-5 Tigers after 7 on the Detroit Tigers Radio Network, presented by Meyer.
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0: Gunnar Henderson takes a pass ball up and away. It's actually a crew ball that didn't do much. Floated away. Gunnar Henderson leading off. He led off last inning with a single. Touched off a five-run inning. Crew ball up, and he drills it foul down the first baseline. One ball, one strike. 3-4-5 hitters again here in the eighth to start the inning. 7-0 lead. 5 runs for the Orioles last inning. 9 men to the plate. A 7-5 game as we start the eighth. 1-1. Pass ball above the belt. 2-1 on Gunnar Henderson. 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Visit Varsity Ford in Ann Arbor today. Left side of the infield shifts to the right. The outfield plays his lefty to go the opposite way. Change up low and away, and it's 3-1. Drew Anderson. Overall, the numbers are pretty darn solid. Talked about it. He's just looking for more consistency outing to outing. Fastball low and away at 97. And that brings a murmur through the crowd. A leadoff walk here in the eighth inning means a potential tying run. Now strides to home plate.
1: Baltimore's bullpen has gotten busy. Yadier Cano is up and throwing for them.
0: Dylan Beavers has grabbed a bat. He will pinch hit. Beavers was in the leadoff spot the last 2 days, 1-for-7. He had a lot of good swings in game one. He had another line drive out in the game yesterday. He's had good swings, not a lot to show for it. First pitch down and in. Tries to start him off. That curveball has been an effective pitch for Drew Anderson to steal strike one, but now he has missed on the first offering each of the first two at-bats with that curveball. Ground ball to the right side. Gleyber Torres fields, throws down to second. Not in time. Tried to get the lead runner. Gunnar Henderson runs well. Fielder's choice puts two men on. Nobody out here in the eighth.
1: Super slow developing play right there, and I think that's why Gleyber felt like he could get the lead runner, Gunnar Henderson. But Gunnar Henderson runs very well. Now was a long way to go. McGonigal did his best to act like a first baseman at second and stretch, but Henderson just beat it.
0: Two on. Encarnacion Strand at the plate. Change up. On the black in. Did not get the call. This guy's dangerous. His power since his recall from AAA has been against lefties. Ground ball fouled on the third base line. Cole Keith now in at third. He's even with the base. Middle of the infield in double play depth. Numbers for Drew Anderson in his first year back in this country since 2021. 2 years in Japan, 2 years in Korea. 61 innings of work. 4.13 ERA, walk rate at 3.5, strikeout rate at 11-for-9. The 1-1. Encarnacion Strand shows bunt, pulls the bat back on a 97-mile-an-hour fastball up, misses. And it's now 2-1. Very aggressive hitter. He's had time in the major leagues with Cincinnati the last 3 years. Again, there was some thump in this bat. 2-1. He bunts it down the first baseline and he bunts it foul. One successful sacrifice hit, sacrifice bunt in his major league career. Just over 530 trips to the plate in limited action over the last 3 years and including this year.
1: I know Encarnacion Strand is just up, but he's put a charge in some of these balls.
0: Yes, he has.
1: You got him hitting in the five spot for a reason.
0: 2-2. Soft ground ball to the right side. Gleyber Torres will charge field and flip to Torkelson at first, so he didn't get the bunt down, but that acts like a bunt to put two in scoring position. Kobe Mayo striding to the plate.
1: Sure did. Gleyber Torres charged that ball. Was forced to just go to first base. Thought he might have a backhand shovel over to second.
0: Me too.
1: The left did not to. Didn't even look that way. Just took the out at first.
0: Righties have actually had the edge against Drew Anderson. First pitch changeup. I don't like it. The location today, it's up. Strike one. Best days are when that pitch is down and diving out of the strike zone and the misses are down.
1: Yes.
0: The strike one. Swing and a miss. Then he can do that. 97 Bayou at the top of the strike zone.
1: That's right. Look at that number, 97. You're thinking, why don't you use that more? Well, he needs his off speed to make that heater play up, especially when he goes up in the zone with it.
0: The 0-2. Swing and a foul out of play. That's a good example of it. 97 yep. away, and Kobe Mayo struggles against righties, fouled it out of play. Doesn't get a lot of swing and miss unless, like you say, it's set up properly.
1: That's right.
0: Two in scoring position. That's a potential tying run at second. The 0-2 swinging a fly ball center field. This one's deep. Javi Baez turns, runs, and that ball is off the wall. That's going to score two. Kobe Mayo around second, heading to third, and he will go in standing up. The Baltimore Orioles have come from seven runs back. Kobe Mayo just missed hitting a home run over the center field fence. And we are incredibly tied at seven here in the eighth.
1: And that's the second ball he has absolutely pounded to center field today. The other one somehow stayed in his yard. That one hit off the fence. It was a changeup. Another changeup that was in the middle of the plate again, and Kobe Mayo just beat Javi Baez over his head.
0: Soft ground ball foul down the third baseline. Out the bat of Tavera, still only one out. The infield has to come in. Man, oh man. Kobe Mayo can't hit righties in this series. He's hit a home run off a righty. And now to the base of the wall in the air against a righty. Barra's batting from his stronger left side, swinging a foul over the screen. This is where you need that swing and miss, but on a day when the changeup starts off where it is, up, that's his swing and miss pitch. What does he go to here to try to get the swing and miss with that runner at third?
1: You got to go to changeup or the fastball up.
0: 0-2, bounces the curve ball, but that's ball out of hand.
1: You can do the same thing again right here. 1-2 count. You can double up and try to get that curveball down below the zone. It has to be below the zone. It cannot be a strike. Or you can go fastball above it.
0: One ball, two strikes on Tavares. Infield in tight. The 1-2. Swing and a miss. Got him with the fastball up.
1: That's a good
0: second out of the eighth.
1: Good choice. You can do that right there. Drew Anderson's curveball is big enough to where it's going to start in a relatively the same location as that fastball. Clearly that fastball rides up and he just beats Tavares above his bat at the top of the strike zone.
0: Well, Pozo swings and hits one into the netting down the left field line. Way out ahead of a changeup, but he can't get that. That was off the plate, but he can't get it down like he wants to.
1: Yeah.
0: First at-bat of the day for the backup catcher. We have two backup catchers on this roster right now. Fastball up and in, 98, powers him. Swing and a miss, no balls, two strikes. Just stay right there,
1: don't,
0: Bobby.
1: Don't get cute.
0: Yeah.
1: He's telling

0: what to do to him. Throw it up and throw it in. If he wants to cheat to get to it, then he'll hit it a mile foul. That's fine. Then you got other options after that.
1: Spreads out in that right-handed batter's box. Open stance. Hands tight to the right shoulder as he cocks the bat over it. Left shoulder tucked in. The 0-2 swinging a pop-up. He did go higher than high, and that's a good foul by Pozo.
0: And in. That's fine. And it's still 0-2. You can do the exact same thing again. Make sure you miss in that same location up above the zone. Cannot be anywhere near that top rail, or you can throw that. I would throw the curveball down and away from him.
1: The 0-2 again. Check swing. Did he go? Oh, he did not. Look like he did. Good block by Dylan Dingler on a curveball that bounced. Peel down to Chad Fairchild. He says he did not go. They always get this right. We get the look at the side view. Yep.
0: Did not.
1: Good call.
0: That's excellent execution right there. It was down and away. You almost got him to chase.
1: Pozo moves up a little bit in that right-handed batter's box. The 1-2. Up and in. Bad curveball. That pitch has not been... I mean, when it's on, it's a weapon. It steals a lot of strikes. Really hasn't thrown a good one today.
0: He's moved way up there. He's trying to take that curveball and that changeup away from Drew Anderson.
1: Anderson works middle of the rubber. Sets. Big 2-2 pitch. Fastball high. Holiday waiting on deck. This is almost surely with Drew Summers throwing in the bullpen. The last batter for Drew Anderson. 5 runs, 7th inning. 2 runs here in the 8th. The Orioles have come back from 7 runs down. The 3-2 swing and a pop foul out of play. He swung at ball 4, and I mean he swung at ball 4.
0: Yeah.
1: Way up and in.
0: That's what you do with him, though. He's in swing mode right now.
1: Mayo coming down the line at 3rd. Potential go-ahead run. 3-2. Swing and a miss. Got him with a changeup away. Chased out of the strike zone. 2 runs in the 8th inning. And this game is tied. We go to the bottom of the 8th. 7-7 game in Detroit. This is the home of Detroit Tigers baseball, presented by Meyer.
2: Detroit Tigers baseball plays right here all season long. This is 1240, The Ticket.
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1: Pitch and change brought to you by the Sam Bernstein Law Firm. Bottom of the 8th inning. 7-7 game. Yennier Cano takes over on the mound for the Orioles.
0: Big right-hander out of that Baltimore bullpen. Sidearm delivery. Big man, 6'4", 245. Has a four-seam fastball. Doesn't throw hardly at all. Mostly sinker, split, and sweeper. Just about 50% of the offerings towards home plate are going to be that sinking fastball.
1: Saw him in the middle of the game in the 8-5 Orioles win in game one. Torque at the plate. He did not face him in that outing. Ground ball softly to short. Henderson charges, fields a knee-high bounce to his left, flips it over to Alonzo at first. One pitch, one out. This copyrighted broadcast presented by Authority of the Detroit Tigers may not be reproduced or retransmitted in any form, and the accounts and descriptions of this game may not be disseminated without the express written consent of the Detroit Tigers. Zach McKinstry, who came in as a pinch runner for Matt Vierling, who came out after kind of pulling up between second and third on a triple. That was back in the fifth inning. Takes ball one. McKinstry, ground ball double, made it a 7-0 game in the sixth inning. 1-1. Sinker misses low. Big man power arm. It's not a ton of swing and miss, though, with Yennier Cano on the mound. He was got a lot more swing and miss early in his career. But this guy's got a pretty solid track record. Off year last year, he's been good this year. Swing back, sinker for a called ball.
3: Catcher's challenging the ball call.
1: And he's going to win. Pozo is. That's a perfect pitch.
0: Oof.
3: Pitch is a strike. Baltimore has two challenges.
1: Man, the action on that pitch, Bobby.
0: It was filthy, wasn't it? 18 inches of horizontal run on that pitch, arm side.
1: So McKinstry feels it coming at his right hip.
0: And it's a strike.
1: The 2-1. Ground ball up the middle, softly, big hop for Gunnar Henderson. Just to the left of second, throws to first, and he just got Zach McKinstry. Two up, two down, 7-7 game in the eighth inning. Every Tigers home run this year is a Little Caesars Pizza home run. Order online for delivery or pizza portal pickup. Javi Baez has had a welcome back party these last 2 days. 5 hits in his first 2 games back. Cano works way over on the first base side of the rubber. First pitch, sinker in at 94, misses the mark, ball one. Big right-left split for Cano, as you might guess, with this mountain of a man. Sweeper for a strike in the middle of the plate. 6'4", 245. He looks bigger than that.
0: He does.
1: My goodness.
0: 245 might have been a couple years ago.
1: Baez takes 94-mile-an-hour fastball middle down for a called strike. He shuts down righties. They've hit 160 with no power. Lefties have hit 260. They draw more walks. Neither side really hits him for power. Cano works from the stretch, first base side. Sets, holds the glove just above the belt when he sets. 7-7 tie. We're in the eighth inning. The 1-2. Sweeper misses low and away. Gleyber Torres waiting on deck. Thinking one swing of the bat, Yennier Cano has allowed one home run in 36 innings of work this year. 2-2. Swinging a slicing drive, foul down the right field line. Kenley Jansen is loose in the Tigers' bullpen. He will be coming on in the ninth inning in a 7-7 game. Again, the 2-2 off the plate away. Pozo was setting up in. He had kind of had a lean to his right to grab it and try to frame it at the same time. It was a ball, but not by much.
0: Yeah, big action, just like the one to McKinstry right there. Didn't quite get back to home plate, though.
1: Pozo again setting up outer third. 3-2. Got him. Baez will challenge the sinker. It dove right at home plate on the big board. The challenge.
0: Oh.
3: Call confirmed the batter's out.
1: Denied.
3: Straight has one challenge.
1: 1-2-3, eighth inning for Cano and the Orioles. We head to the ninth in a 7-7 game on the Detroit Tigers Radio Network, presented by Meyer.
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0: 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Kenley Jansen takes over on the mound. A couple of strong outings since the Magic Act.
1: Oh, boy.
0: In Chicago last week in that the 8-6 extra inning win.
1: That was sorcery, Dan.
0: He's looked much better in strike throwing the last two times out. He's actually on a pretty good run right now. Jackson Holliday at the plate. First pitch cutter. What else? In. Fouled out of play. But truly, Bobby, I mean, yes, he had trouble throwing strikes in that game in Chicago, but that cutter's got a little extra on it lately, and it's been really good. The strike one. Swinging another foul out of play. Quickly 0-2.
1: Yeah, both velocity and movement, Dan. You're right. It's been much more crisp of late. You've seen 93s and 4s with that thing, and the horizontal movement has clicked up as well. So been better of late, and the results have been pretty good, too.
0: 7-7 tie in the ninth inning. Jansen from the stretch, the 0-2. Swing and a miss. Got him. 94-mile-an-hour cutter. One out in the ninth inning in a 7-7 game.
1: And it plays better above the zone, too. Right at the top of the zone. It's like it's got another gear. It explodes, and it also moving into left-handed hitters just enough. You go to swing at it, and you're like, how did I miss it? But you do.
0: Lineup turns over for Taylor Ward. 1-for-4 today. 2-run single. Capped the 5-run seventh inning. Cutter fouled out of play. Strike one. Numbers for Kenley Jansen. His 32nd appearance. 28 innings of work now. 390 ERA. The walks have been high. Highest of his career. At 5.5 walks per nine. Strikeout rate at 10 per 9. Cutter high and tight. 1-ball, 1-strike. Ward, home run threat with 36 home runs last year. Not this year. Just 7 home runs in regular playing time. This is game number 109 for the Orioles. The 1-1. Swing and a foul over the screen. I think you're right, Bobby. I mean, just... That's 93 above the belt.
1: Yeah.
0: They can't do much with it.
1: It just rides out, and then it has that subtle movement away from right-handers into lefties. You know it's coming. You still can't do a ton with it.
0: Big 6'5", 260-pound righty delivers. Cutter up. Same spot as the pitch that Ward has swung and fouled off. Lays off this one. Extreme plate discipline. Very different hitting profile as we've talked about. Upright stance, feet close together, hands tight to the right shoulder. As he cocks the bat over it, the 2-2 stays up. Ward's going to make you come into the strike zone. He's not going to chase in this 2-strike count. Torres at second, shades up the middle. The outfield just about straight up. McKinstry in a little bit and toward the line and right.

0: 9 steals in 9 attempts this year for opponents with Kenley Jansen on the mound. 13 for 13 last year. Short, cautious lead for Ward at first. Alonzo, right-handed batter at the plate, hands tight to the right shoulder, angles the bat over it as the pitch comes in. Cutter gets a called strike, inner third, right on the black end, really, strike one.
1: Now, I recognize that Kenley's been doing this for a minute, but he's got to at least pay attention and give Dylan Dingler a chance back there. Like you said, Ward, 4 out of 7 on the year. Not great speed, but good enough if he gets a decent enough jump, as slow as Kenley is to the plate.
0: Turn and lob again, so that's 2. I mean, sometimes a turn and lob, but that doesn't really seem to do much of anything.
1: Well, you just wasted another disengagement.
0: Yeah. Yeah.
1: So now you're all you can do is vary your hold and your set times, which Kenley doesn't typically do to keep him from running.
0: The strike one. Sinker misses low and in. Sinker's the pitch that has been hit out. 5 home runs allowed. Most of those earlier in the year in just 27 innings. That is a big number. Home run threat certainly at the plate, and he's better against righties. The 1-1. Swing and a pop-up. Will it be playable? Torkelson over, and he's got room to make the catch for the second out here in the ninth inning in a 7-7 game.
1: Big out right there.
0: Ooh.
1: For Kenley Jansen.
0: Sure was.
1: Another sinker at the bottom of the zone. You got him to pop up. Action in the Baltimore bullpen. Tyler Wells is getting ready for them.
0: Dylan Dingler, the slow walk out to the mound to talk over the at-bat of Gunnar Henderson, striding to the plate. 1 for 3 in this game. 2 for 11 with 2 walks in the series. He's reached his last 2 times. Kenley Jansen has shut down lefties this year. For the most part, they are just 5 for 46 against him, but 3 of those 5 hits have been home runs, including a walk-off for Colton Cowser in Baltimore.
1: I don't think you mess with him away. Now, this goes against conventional thinking. Late in the game, you don't want to get beat full side, but I think you got a crowded Henderson here. Throw that cutter on the inner third and make sure it does what it's supposed to do.
0: Just stay relentless in.
1: Pound him in. He wants to hook one into the net, fine.
0: Henderson with 18 home runs this year. Waiting on the first offering, on the way. Cutter above the belt, ball one.
1: Now that's where you can't miss if it's down.
0: Right.
1: It was up, but that ball is right in the middle of the plate.
0: Don't want it there. Henderson a little bit better against lefties. He basically hits lefties about the same for average and for power. Another turn and lob. Again, you wanted to pay more attention to runners at first. I'm not sure what that does that accomplish much of anything. Sometimes just letting them know you're paying attention can help. The 1-0. Swinging a foul over the screen. 93 up. 1-1. You don't like it there, do you?
1: Not there.
0: Not against this guy.
1: That's one ball above the zone. He had a good pass at that.
0: Upright, relaxed stance. Lifts the bat up and away from the left shoulder. Cutter misses. Again, working up. Not really going in.
1: Dylan
0: yet.
1: Dingler wants it in there. He's yet to get it in there this entire at-bat.
0: Fly ball pitcher, so don't look for a double play ball here. He'll get the occasional one, but this is an extreme fly ball pitcher. The 2-1. Check swing, tap foul. That was a cutter in, well off the plate, but that's why you go in.
1: And that's better. That one started just a ball inside the inner third and had the best action of any pitch he's thrown this entire at bat. That's exactly what he needs to do.
0: 2 balls, 2 strikes, a man on, 2 outs. We're in the top of the ninth inning of a 7-7 game, a game that the Tigers at one point led 7-0. The 2-2, high and tight, almost clipped him. 3-2, 2 outs, and that loosens up Ward from first base. Torque will hang over by first, but play off the base. Outfield deep in the no doubles look. They play Henderson to go the opposite way. Everybody shifts to the left.

0: time call by Gunnar Henderson at home. 7 runs, 7 hits, 3 big errors for the Orioles today. 7 runs, 9 hits, 1 error for the Tigers. 34,000 quiet, holding their breath. Kenley Jansen trying to get this final out in the ninth inning. 3-2, Ward takes off, swinging a high fly ball right center field. This one's deep. McKinstry to the gap, makes the catch. That's why you play no doubles. My goodness, he crushed the ball to the deepest part of right center, and Zach McKinstry ran it down.
1: And he got in there just enough. Just enough.
0: Deep fly ball out. McKinstry hauls it in.
1: Just how he drew it up.
0: We go to the bottom of the ninth inning. Tigers are going to try to walk this one off. Torres, McGonigal, and Keith coming up. This is the home of Detroit Tigers baseball, presented by Meyer.
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23: Colt Keith has had two triples the last 2 days. They were both driven hard up the right center field gap. Put together a lot of good swings lately. Strike one. Perfect pitch. Cutter at the knees. Bottom rail. Strike two.
24: That's pretty filthy right there. Right on that bottom edge with some good cutting action in the Colt Keith.
23: Left side of the infield shifts to the right. The outfield normal depth straight up. The 0-2 swinging a cue job off the end of the bat. Trickles down the third baseline. Dingler waiting on deck. This righty has given up 6 home runs, 4 to lefties. 0-2, swinging a foul out of play. That's not a big number, though, in 51 innings of work. Six-eight, 270-pound righty works from the stretch on the first base side of the rubber. Sets, holds a glove above the belt, the 0-2 again. Swinging a fly ball left field. Not deep. Ward in a couple of steps toward the line, makes a catch. Routine fly ball out. 3 of them here in the ninth. We head to extra innings in a 7-7 game on the Detroit Tigers Radio Network, presented by Meyer.
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0: 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Ready to help Tigers and Orioles in the top of the 10th inning. The extra inning runner will be the fleet-footed Gunnar Henderson. So he'll be at second base. Pitch and Change brought to you by your Southeast Michigan Ford dealers. Pitch and Change brings Jacob Waggis back into the game for the Tigers here in the top of the 10th inning.
1: Yeah, Waggis back. Forcing fastball, cutter, changeup. Big over-the-top arm angle, right over top.
0: First pitch popped up. Beavers slams the bat down. Kevin McGonigal makes the catch. One pitch, one out here.

0: in the 10th inning.
1: That's how you start it.
2: There you go.
0: Tigers are 3-6 in extra inning games this year. Orioles also 3-6. Christian Encarnacion Strand, very aggressive power hitter at the plate. First pitch, cutter, middle at 86 for a called strike one. 7-7 tie in the 10th. Good pickup for the Tigers, Jacob Wagisback. 147 ERA in his 18 innings of work. That's 3 earned runs on 9 hits. The strike one. Soft ground ball foul down the third baseline. Quickly, no balls, 2 strikes. Another guy who's not pitched much at the major league level over the last 5 seasons. He's been overseas a little bit. Injury shortened season last year, healthy this year. Works way over on the first base side of the rubber. 6'6" righty sets, holds the glove away from the letters when he sets. The 0-2, swinging a line drive, caught by McGonigal. He'll throw to second and double off Gunnar Henderson. Bad base running, Tigers bat in the bottom of the 10th. How about it?
3: What a gift right there. That's a huge gift and a huge mistake by Gunnar Henderson. Did not know where Kevin McGonigal was. He takes 3 steps towards third base. Gets doubled off. Cannot happen, and it did, and it's in the Tigers' favor.
0: Tigers bat in the bottom of the 10th inning. Dingler, Green, Valencia do up. 7-7 tie. This is the home of Detroit Tigers baseball, presented by Meyer.
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0: Cole Keith is the extra inning runner at second base. Dylan Dingler at the plate. First pitch from Wells. Low and away. Cole Keith, really aggressive running the bases. He looks terrific running the bases. Feels like the speed is up.
1: Find what your fielders are.
0: The 1-0 to Dylan Dingler, swinging the ground ball softly up the middle. Holiday will field in front of the base on the grass, flip it over to first. Kind of acts like a bunt. Keith goes to third. He's there with one out, and once again, the Orioles will have to draw the infield in, and once again, Riley Green will be intentionally walked.
1: Yep.
0: But Eduardo Valencia strides to the plate. He knows how to get the ball in the air. Outfield comes in as shallow as they feel they can play and still make a play on a base runner who might be tagging. This is a fly ball pitcher on the mound. Ground ball softly to short. Contact play. They throw to second. Why did they throw to... Oh, they just got him at first. My goodness. Keith was coming home. I thought they'd made a mistake, but that's a routine 6-4-3 inning-ending double play. Wow. We head to the 11th in a 7-7 game on the Detroit Tigers Radio Network, presented by Meyer.
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0: 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This is the Detroit Tigers Radio Network. Kobe Mayo takes first pitch, four-seam fastball away, ball one. Encarnacion Strand, not the fleetest of foot, is the extra inning runner at second base. 1-0. Cutter called strike, challenged by Kobe Mayo.
1: Batter's challenging the strike ball.
0: I think he's going to win it. He did.
2: Oh, wow.
1: Pitches the ball, Baltimore has two challenges.
0: Two and zero, the count on Mayo. He's had good swings against righties. Right-handed pitching has certainly limited his effectiveness. Heck, they've shut him down this year. 2-0. Cutter low and in.
2: Dan, especially right-handed off speed too. Two hardest balls he's hit all series. I've been on changeups to center field.
0: The 3-0. Four-seam fastball just got the call. Outer third and up. 7-7 tie. We're in the 10th inning. 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Ready to help. Baez now at second. Keeping an eye on Encarnacion Strand. Cutter up. Man, oh man. Tigers have walked a guy who's really struggled this year. Twice in his last three plate appearances. Chris Fetter will make his way to the mound. Leody Taveras, pretty good from the left side. It's at 250 with a little bit of extra base power and almost 200 at-bats from the left side. Has done very little from the right side. Entire infield will join the conversation. A couple of men on. Orioles got the double play ball with a man out and runners at the corners. Wagus back as a ground ball pitcher. Can he get the ground ball here? Taveras doesn't have blazing speed, but he manages to avoid grounding into double plays.
2: Yeah. Drew Summers is active in that Tiger pen.
0: Ozo righty due up next. Jackson Holliday, the lefty, would follow him. Two on, nobody out to start the 11th inning. A bunt and a bunt foul. Leody Taveras knows how to lay down a sacrifice. He has laid down eight successful sacrifice bunts this year.
2: Rico Garcia up. Baltimore.
0: In at the corners, middle of the infield. McGonigal Baez, double play depth back just a little bit. The strike one, wheel play on. Bunt is back to the mound. Wagus back will throw to first. Leody Taveras, his ninth successful sacrifice bunt of the year, puts runners at second and third. The perfect guy to have up in that situation.
2: It sure is.
0: Wagus back, not a big swing and miss guy. Joel Pozo at the plate. Not much success as a major league hitter. Swinging a high pop-up, fouling out of play. Just 9 for 36 in his brief time in the major leagues. Again, he's here for his defensive skills, and he's been good behind the plate in his two starts. The strike one. Change up in the dirt, one ball, one strike. The infield drawn in tight. Outfield normal depth. Green and left, Outman in center, and McKinstry in right. 7-7 tie. Wagus back trying to strand two. The 1-1, swing and a pop-up. Fouling out of play. Joel Pozo behind, no balls and two strikes.
2: Yeah, I like that right there. They went in and tied him up. Ball well off the plate. But again, Pozo, like you said, Dan, not in the big leagues for his prowess offensively. I don't know that you need to throw him a strike here. You can do what you did right there, go in off the plate, or you can throw him that cutter away.
0: He's very aggressive. He'll be swinging if this pitch is close. The 1-2, swinging a high fly ball to right. That's going to give the Orioles the lead. McKinstry with the catch. Throw to the plate. One hop strike. Not in time. Just up the line. Dingler asked for the dugout to review. A.J. Hinch has his hand up. Sure looked live like he got the left hand in.
2: I think Ding thinks he got him on that hip on the way by.
0: Replay.
2: I think he waved him off.
0: Yeah, left hand definitely got in.
2: McKinstry made it close. That's a strong throw from a long way away out there.
0: 8-7 Orioles, and that'll be the end of the day. Summers coming on. Man at third, two outs in the 11th inning, 8-7 Orioles. We'll pause with these words on the Detroit Tigers Radio Network.
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0: Drew Summers takes over on the mound. 8-7 Orioles, man on third, two outs in the 11th.
1: Yeah, we saw Drew earlier in this series, or actually the last series against Kansas City on the 26th. Inning in two-thirds, gave up two hits, two runs, and a homer. Did strike out two Royals.
0: Jackson Holliday batting. First pitch, line drive, base hit in the left. 9-7 Orioles.
1: Jackson Holliday can't get out right now. That's a sinker in off the plate. He fisted over the head of McGonigal at short for a base hit.
0: Two runs in the 11th inning and a two-run lead for the Orioles, who are down 7-0 in this game. Sinker away. Drew Summers' strike throwing has been much improved of late. Last time out, gave up the two runs. 22 pitches, 18 strikes, the best strike throwing by far that we have seen. I'm just surprised he's been as hittable as he has been by lefties so far. I know it's limited innings, but the fact that lefties have hit 286 off of his offerings in their 35 at-bats,
1: yeah,
0: a little above that with the hit for Holliday, that's surprising to me. The 1-1. Pass ball away. 2-1 on Ward. Big crowd ready to celebrate a big win. 7-0 lead in the 7th. The Tigers couldn't hold it. 2-1. Slider for a strike. Two balls and two strikes. Garcia, as Bobby mentioned, getting loose for the Orioles. We saw him the other day. That's a very good arm.
1: Yes. Yeah.
0: He closed out the game the other day with a 1-2-3 ninth. The 2-2. Swing and a miss. Fastball got him. Last shot for the Tigers. Torkelson, McKinstry, Baez will lead it off. 9-7 Orioles. This is the home of Detroit Tigers baseball, presented by Meyer.
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0: Rico Garcia takes over on the mound. Torkelson, McKinstry, and Baez to start the bottom of the 11th inning. Eduardo Valencia will be the extra inning runner. Garcia, game one, a 1-2-3 ninth, closing out an 8-5 win. This is good stuff. Righties are going to see a lot of sliders, aren't they?
1: They are going to see a lot of sliders. That's primarily what he does to right-handed hitters. Just over 50% slider. He'll mix that four-seamer in there. Occasional curveball as well. Left-handed hitters will see four-seam fastball, changeup, and a curveball.
0: Torkelson at the plate. Tigers down two. We're in the bottom of the 11th inning. First pitch. Fly ball left field. Way back in left. We're tied at nine. How about it? Number 20 for Spencer Torkelson. First pitch he sees from Garcia ties the game.
2: And right-handed hitters are going to see a lot of sliders. We prefer if you hang them, because if you do, Torque does what you're supposed to do with them.
0: 100th career home run for Spencer Torkelson.
2: That's a heck of a time to do it, too, big boy.
0: Wow.
2: Old number 20 got a hold of one and let it eat.
0: What a day for Torque. 500th career hit, 100th career home run. Zach McKinstry at the plate takes ball one. 1-0 away. Man, oh man. Just to tie it up after giving up two. Might as well just go ahead and win it right here.
2: Might as well.
0: Now McKinstry, Baez, Altman, the next three hitters. First pitch. Swing and a miss on a changeup. Down and in. 2-1, the count on Zach McKinstry came in as a pinch runner for Matt Buehrling in the fifth inning. He's got a double and two RBIs in his two at-bats. Ground ball, deep short, backhanded by Gunnar Henderson. Plants throws, got him by a half a step. One out in the 11th inning.
1: Getting another look at that swing off the bat of Spencer Torkelson. Mm. My goodness. No doubt about that one.
0: 36th player in club history to reach 100. Only the seventh, though, to do it at age 26 or younger. Ground ball to short, big hop. Henderson charges, fields the wayside bounce, flips it over to Alonso at first. Slider gets Javi Baez, who's got two hits today, two outs. And that leaves it up to James Altman. He came in for Javi Baez, or for Gleyber Torres. This is Glaber's spot in the lineup. First at bat for James Altman. We do not know. We assume that that awkward slide from Gleyber early in the game maybe led to something that...
1: Yeah, I think so.
0: You only take him out if he's not feeling 100%. First pitch to James Altman. Curveball, half cut. Down and in. Swing and a miss. Strike one. 9-9 tie in the 11th. Lefties, righties, doesn't really matter. Garcia shuts down both sides, but the home run ball has been his problem this year. Check swing, strike two. Curve ball down, challenged by Altman. Or is he just asking for the confirmation at third?
1: I think he was asking a challenge, but the home plate umpire
0: said he went too far.
1: Right.
0: So once you get that.
3: The Tigers did not use their challenge as it was a check swing strike.
0: Yeah, so he challenged. They checked first to see if it was a swing. The answer is yes, so no challenge. Tigers still have one. Altman now waiting on the 0-2. On the way. In the dirt. Hit him. On an 0-2 pitch, James Altman hit by the curveball. And that extends the inning for Kevin McGonigal.
2: He tried to backfoot him, and he backfooted him. Altman, he knew what was coming. He stood right in there, and he wore it off that big toe of that left foot. Take one for the team, James Altman. I see you. Now what you need to do, you need to hop around like it really hurts and then deke him in first pitch, take off for second.
0: Lefty will be coming on. Orioles making the pitching change in the 11th inning. Outman's got some speed and he's stolen a few bases. Lefty coming on. Grant Wolfram will be coming on. The Davenport University product. And on two outs. The Tigers have tied it on a Torkelson home run, 100th of his career in the 11th. What a wild one. While the Orioles make the change, we'll pause for these words on the Detroit Tigers Radio Network presented by Meyer.
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0: Grant Wolf from lefty being brought in to face the lefty Kevin McGonigal. Left-handers actually have hit him better than righties this year. Outman the runner at first. 9-9 game, we're in the 11th. First pitch, low and away, a slider.
1: Yeah, left-handed hitters going to see sinker, slider. The occasional sweeper from Wolf from right-handers will see that sinker, that four-seamer up in the zone. Got good carry and a curveball.
0: Stops the running game. Not all lefties do. Flips over to first to drive James Outman back. He's not allowed a steal in his 32 innings this year, just a couple last year. He's a much improved pitcher, 27 innings. It was a little bit rough last year in his debut. This year he's cut the walks while keeping the strikeouts up. It's a power left arm. Two outs, a man on first. Torkelson's home run is tied it. McGonigal swings and it's a high pop-up. Shallow center field. Kowser now in center, makes the catch. For the third out, we're headed to the 12th and happy to be there.
1: Yes.
0: Torkelson's 100th career home run ties the game. We head to the 12th in a 9-9 game on the Detroit Tigers Radio Network presented by Meyer.
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0: 12th inning in a 9-9 game. Taylor Ward is the extra inning runner at second base. Drew Summer is still on the mound. 2-3-4 hitters. Alonzo Henderson Beavers here in the 12th inning against Drew Summers. First pitch to Alonzo, swinging a foul out of play. Brennan Hanafy getting loose in the Tigers bullpen. Alonzo 3-for-12 in the series. Just a little flare single today against the starter, Tarek Skubal. That was a long time ago. Strike one, swing and a miss. Fastball away. Again, Summers pretty hittable, but you just can't help but believe, Bobby, that these numbers for both lefties and righties are going to be coming down.
1: He's got good enough stuff. It's a matter of being on the plate and executing when you get ahead of hitters.
0: The 0-2, swing and a foul. That fastball is 95-96, but it gets on you quick, doesn't it?
1: It's 96. It's a low arm angle. It's a low vertical approach angle. And also, too, Dan, it's 2,300 spin rate. There are properties. That fastball feels a lot harder than 96. It gets on you.
0: He sets, checks Ward, the 0-2. Swing and a miss. Stayed with the fastball away. Strikes out a dangerous hitter, one out in the 12th inning.
1: He just beat Pete Alonzo right here. It's a heater top of the zone away from him. He just beat him.
0: Not many games get to the 12th inning with that extra inning runner. Certainly in the postseason, we can see it.
1: Oh, boy.
0: But not usually in the regular season, as in hardly ever. Gunnar Henderson takes the first pitch sinker up and in at 95, ball one. 9-9 tie. We're in the 12th inning. Extra inning brought to you by Blue Cross Blue Shield of Michigan, ready to help. McGonigal trying to shorten that lead of Ward at second base. The 1-0. Perfect. Paints the outside corner for a called strike.
1: I like that one there. Two or four seamer away from lefties. Stay on line and execute that pitch.
0: The 1-1. Swing and a miss. Fastball high and tight, 1-2. Lefties, righties, both hitting around 280 against Drew Summer. Summers has only walked one lefty. It's low walks, high strikeouts against left-handed batters. Henderson waiting. The 1-2. Swinging a fly ball, left field deep. Riley Green tracking in onto the warning track. He'll make the catch one step from the fence. Turns and throws to third. But Ward scoots over to third, but he's there with two outs. Ooh, boy. I don't know if the wind pushed that one, but I didn't think it was going to go to the warning track.
1: I didn't either. That was a good pitch, Dan. That was up and in. Gunnar Henderson, big man, strong, plenty of bat speed. That ball carried a lot further than I thought it was. That's a good pitch by Drew Summers.
0: It's a north wind, so it's either been out to right center or right all day long. You wouldn't think a ball to left would get much of a boost. Colton Cowser's first at-bat of the day. First pitch, fastball, strike, high and tight, perfect, strike one. Summers works over on the third base side of the rubber. The strike one. The outside edge with a slider. Man, the strike throw is so good right now. He's going to challenge and he's going to lose.
1: By a lot.
0: Colton Cowser is going to be surprised.
2: Ball confirmed the pitcher's strike. Baltimore has one challenge remaining.
0: That's a ball's width and a half in the strike zone. Cowser gets very few at-bats against lefties. He's just 4-for-29 against lefties. Tigers trying to get this to the bottom of the 12th inning. The 0-2. Fastball up. Get it to the bottom of the 12th. Still tied. Keith, even with the base at third, outfield shifts to the left on Cowser. Upright stance from the left side. Cox the bat high over the left shoulder. The 1-2. Fastball up.
1: Cows are doing a good job laying off those heaters up. That's exactly the right pitch. Drew Summers executed him. He didn't bite.
0: Good plate discipline in two strike counts. A lot of swing and miss in this bat, too. The 2-2. Missed off the plate and in. Tried to get him with the front door slider. Again, Cows is going to make you throw him a strike. He does not hit lefties. Drew Summers has to get in the strike zone with a quality pitch. He sets. 3-2. Swinging a jam job. Ground ball. Base hit into center. Cowser fell behind 0-2. Jam job single into center. Ward scores. Orioles with a 10-9 lead.
1: That's a sinker in off the plate. Jammed him and he just got enough of it to get it up the middle.
0: That'll be the end of the day for Drew Summers. Orioles back on top while the Tigers make a pitching change. Brendan Hanafy coming on. We'll pause for these words on the Detroit Tigers Radio Network.
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0: Christian Encarnacion Strand bats with a man on first, two outs, a run in the 12th inning. A 10-9 lead for the Orioles. Brendan Hanafy takes over on the mound. Strand is 0-for-5 in the game. He's hit two balls hard. A line drive out to short and a deep fly ball to center. First pitch sinker low and away.
1: What you're going to see from Brendan Hanafy, power sinker, slider, changeup.
0: The 1-0. Ground ball, second base, picked by Javi Baez. Such smooth hands. Flips it to Torkelson at first. We go to the bottom of the 12th inning. Keith Dingler, Green coming up. Tigers will try to tie it up or walk it off. 10-9 Orioles. This is the home of Detroit Tigers baseball, presented by Meyer.
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0: And Mulgeri will pinch hit for Cole Keith. Mulgeri, Dingler, Green to face the lefty Grant Wolfram. Kevin McGonigal is the extra inning runner at second. That's a potential tying run. Tigers down 10-9 in the bottom of the 12th. First pitch to Mulgeri. Check swing foul back to the wall behind home plate, strike one. Right-handed batters have hit for lower average than lefties against this lefty. But of their 14 hits, 8 have been for extra bases, 1 home run. Mulgeri upright stands, holds the bat upright, hands down below the right shoulder, swings and waits on the curveball, fouls it out of play. Outfield straight up, just about normal depth, pretty deep in left for Ward. Alvarez trying to shorten that lead of McGonigal at second base, ducking in behind him. Now he backs up. The 0-2. Fastball 97 up. You can see why they like this young man. And again, big improvements this year.
1: This is a good arm right here. They've got a good one right here. Wolfram, left side. 97, 98. Good off speed.
0: Checks McGonigal at second. Mulgeri waiting on a 1-2. Down. Curveball down. We've seen him put together really good at-bats. He's able to take a pitch in the two-strike count.
1: He's done a nice job. See him whistle one through the right side right here. Very least, get McGonigal to third base.
0: Waiting on a 2-2 from Grant Wolfram. The pitch way up and away. Pozo has to lunge and grab it with a backhand, and it was about to sail to the backstop.
1: I tell you what, between Trump and Pozo, these guys have done an unbelievable job
0: for this
1: Oriole team all series long behind the dish.
0: Mulgeri hitting 286 in his 35 major league at-bats. Waiting the 3-2. Up and away. Wow, big miss. A leadoff walk here in the 12th inning. Andrew Kittredge is getting loose in the Orioles bullpen. The Tigers have two on. Tying run at second. Potential winning run at first. And you love having this guy up in these situations, Dylan Dingler.
1: You know he's going to have a solid at-bat right here.
0: First pitch from Wolfram. Away. Curveball called us. Oh, my goodness. No challenge from Dylan Dingler. It was off the plate away.
1: Tigers.
0: That's a tough one to challenge, though.
1: Yeah, Tigers do have one. I don't know if you want to use it right there.
0: Right. The strike one. Swing and a foul out of play. 97-mile-an-hour sinker away. Wolfram gets an average amount of swing and miss. Again, much improved total strike throwing from last year. Not necessarily first pitch strikes. The 0-2, swing and a miss. Curveball down. Dingler strikes out on three pitches for the first out of the 12th inning. Tigers down 10-9.
1: Pretty good pitch here from Wolfram. Looks like a fastball down at the bottom of the zone. Then just keeps digging. Pozo again, nice job blocking that ball up.
0: Lefties have hit 297 against this lefty. First pitch to Riley Green. Slider away. First time Riley has been allowed to swing the bat since the sixth inning. Back-to-back intentional walks in the seventh and in the tenth. Tigers down a run, trying to do something about it. The 1-0. Played away and challenged.
2: Batter challenging the strike ball.
0: He's going to win it.
1: Yep.
2: This is a ball to play that went down.
0: Riley's starting to get a little more comfortable challenging pitches. Bartolo Valencia waiting in the on-deck circle. Riley's got the good hitters count 2-0. McGonigal takes his lead at second to 2-0. Sinker middle for a called strike one.
1: 96 miles an hour. Got some giddy up on it. Good action on it as well.
0: Henderson trying to shorten the lead. He's right up the middle. Ducks in behind McGonigal before backing up. Encarnacion Strand hanging near third base. The 2-1 swinging a foul out of play. Couldn't get around on the 97-mile-an-hour two-seamer.
1: Mm.

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4: Runners at second and third, two outs in the bottom of the 12th inning. Andrew Kittredge takes over on the mound for the Baltimore Orioles. We saw him in game one.
5: Yeah, Andrew Kittredge out there. Threw one inning that day. Gave up a hit, did strike out one Tiger. Simple arsenal. Sinker, slider. Going to get a lot of sliders, too.
4: He's going to be in the strike zone. First pitch to Eduardo Valencia. Slider backed up on the front door.
6: Challenged
4: by Valencia, but he's going to lose the challenge. That was squarely in the strike zone.
6: Call is confirmed. Pitch is a strike. Detroit has no challenges remaining.
5: Yeah, I like it there. You can't take it with you. He thought it was down and in. So be it. He's got to go to work here.
4: Righty's a bit 280 against this righty. With a couple of home runs, Tigers just need a single here. The strike one. Check swing. Did he go? Ooh, he did not on the appeal to first. Chad Fairchild says no. It's 1-1. 10-9 Orioles in the bottom of the 12th inning. Two in scoring position. McGonigal at third. Well, Jerry runs well. He's at second. The 1-1. In the dirt. Another fine block by Pozo. Wow. He and Trump have been active and you couldn't ask for more in terms of their blocking abilities.
5: Very good. Very good in small spaces. Shift their body. They find a way to keep it in front. That was an excellent block.
4: Upright, relaxed stance for Valencia. The 2-1. Soft ground ball to short. This will end it. Henderson Fields flips. And the Orioles take the series from the Tigers. A 7-0 lead with Skubal on the mound in the seventh. And the Tigers can't hold on. Our final score, the Baltimore Orioles 10 and the Detroit Tigers 9.
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0: Detroit Tigers postgame from the Metro Detroit Buick GMC Dealers broadcast booth. Here are Dan Dickerson and Bobby Scales.
1: Tigers losing 12-10-9. And that's a tough one, Bobby, with a 7-0 lead with Scooble on the mound. It's still hard when you say that out loud. It's like, how did that possibly happen? But it did.
2: It did. You got to keep playing baseball. You got to keep taking advantage of mistakes and opportunities. The Tigers stopped, and the Orioles stepped right into it. They kept grinding, and they got them today.
1: Stat of the game brought to you by McLaren Health, the official healthcare system of the Detroit Tigers. You can certainly talk about all the milestones today. Scooble's 1,000th, Spencer Torkelson's 500th hit, and 100th home run. But really, the stat of the game is Tigers couldn't hold on to a 7-0 lead, and the Tigers lost 8 games when leading after 7 all of last year. Bobby, this was the 11th time they have lost a lead when leading after 7, 8 times all of last year, and they were 72-8 in those games, and this year they are now 41-11. But the 11 is the big number, and it's really telling a big part of the story this season.
2: There's no doubt about it. I mean, you know, that's tough. You get that late in games, and you especially you have a lead that was the size of what the Tigers had today. You're like, this is in the bag. You got to win this game. And unfortunately, like you said, they didn't. You know, you play 27 outs. You play to the end of the game, and that's what happens sometimes.
1: Player of the game brought to you by Pennington Grass Seed, the official grass seed of the Detroit Tigers. I don't really have a particular candidate in mind, Bobby.
2: I mean,
1: milestone guys, Scooble and
2: Torkelson. Sure, you can go Scooble and Torque. Was it 100 homers for Torque, and obviously Scooble 1,000 strikeouts? I mean, that's a big deal. I mean, unfortunately, it came in a loss. Yes, and Torque got a big home run that tied the game late. You know, so we'll go with that. It's tough, Dan. We're both over here struggling, looking for positives, but.
1: This is a tough one.
2: It's a tough one. It really is.
1: You needed to find a way to win this series, and you had a 7-0 lead with your ace on the mound. That's a blow.
2: And let's be honest, you're going out to the West Coast the day off tomorrow.
1: Three-city road trips on the West Coast are tough.
2: The three-city road trips are tough, and you're playing against two teams, you know, in the Athletics and the Giants that are not playing very good baseball. If you win this series, you can continue to get that momentum. You got your hands full in Seattle anytime, period, just because it's out there. But this is a tough one here.
1: Big hit of the game brought to you by Little Caesars. Order online for delivery of Pizza Portal pickup. The Kobe Mayo triple in a 7-5 game with one out in the eighth inning. To me, that's the big hit in the game. It tied the game at 7. But Kobe Mayo, not known. Well, heck, he hasn't hit righties this year. Came up with some big hits against righties today.
2: He had some great swings against right-handed pitching today, too. I mean, you're right. Big hit, another hit up the middle, and then a couple swings early in the game. Just he's figured out a little bit, at least right now, how to put the wood on the bat on the ball against right-handed hitters, and he hurt us today.
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0: 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Javi Baez played a very good center field. Bobby, you're making the point during the game that he's not an athlete who's being asked to move from the infield to go play center field and do the job. You called him, a center fielder.
1: He's a center fielder. There's no question about it. Last year, we saw it last year, and he's just continued to do it. The dude's been out for, almost 3 months now, and he comes back in. He's just making plays. The first ball he got yesterday, a couple of the plays he made today, just the awareness around the wall, the body control. It's magnificent to watch him go out there and play center field after having played the infield for so much of his career. It's incredible.
0: Tigers lose by the final score of 10-9 in 12 RBI leaderboard, brought to you by Bill Brown Ford and Lamonia. 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Two RBIs for Spencer Torkelson on the home run that tied the game at 9 in the 11th inning. Zach McKinstry with a couple of RBIs on a double, came into the game as a pinch runner for Zach McKinstry for Matt Vierling, who got hurt after legging out a triple. Javi Baez also with a couple of RBIs. Tough, tough loss for the Tigers today. A 7-0 lead disappears late. 10-9 win for the Orioles in 12. Stay with us. Game recap from Jeremy Otto next on the Detroit Tigers Radio Network.
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0: 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It didn't take long for Scooble to get the milestone out of the way in this one.
1: 3-2. Swing and a miss. Got him with a changeup.
2: And that speaks to the quality of that pitch, Bobby. That's a guy who does not chase, and he chased.
3: That was a filthy pitch down below the zone, right at the bottom rail.
2: 1,000 strikeouts for Tarek Skubal, sitting on 999 coming in. He didn't waste any time. Crowd on their feet here at Comerica Park. Tarek takes the cap off, acknowledges the crowd.
0: The 17th pitcher in franchise history to do that, but he now becomes the fastest, surpassing Max Scherz, who is, well, the fourth lefty to do it in Tigers history. The next batter, Pete Alonso, reached on a single, turned to two bases after an error by Baez, but Skubal would strand him on third to keep the first scoreless. With the infield in and runners on second and third, the Tigers got on the board in the third with a two-run single by Javi Baez. Kevin McGonigal would drive him in with a sac fly next. 3-0 Detroit after that. Matt Vierling tripled to begin the fifth after Taveras misplayed the ball in center. While he coasted into the bag, he started to limp and came out of the game for Zach McKinstry. Javi Baez sent a single the opposite way to play to him. The very next batter, 4-0 Tigers, then a Gleyber Torres double followed, which sent the O's pitching coach to the mound with runners on second and third. No outs. Hayu Lee drove in Baez thanks to a sac fly, and now 5-0 Detroit. Skubal dominated in the sixth, setting Baltimore down 1-2-3 on seven pitches, including a strikeout from Alonso, an E5 and an E6, put the first two runners on in the sixth for the Tigers as well. Valencia advanced to second on a fly ball to right from Torkelson, and it was a McKinstry double that really started to break things open, giving Detroit a 7-0 advantage. Skubal back in the mound to begin the seventh. Trouble brewed quickly, though. He allowed a leadoff base hit to Gunnar Henderson. An outstanding diving play by Kevin McGonigal as short advanced him to second. Tarek got another ground out, and Henderson moved to third. He then walked Kobe Mayo. A.J. Hinch came up for a quick visit, but he kept him in, which made the fans happy. Yota Taveras with a single down the line, though, to drive in the run, and Skubal departed to a large round of applause. Kyle Finnegan came in with runners on first and second and two outs. He had a 12-pitch battle with Jeremiah Jackson. He walked to load the bases. Jackson Holiday pinch hit next and drove in both inherited runs to shorten the lead to 7-3 Detroit at that point. Skubal's final line, 6 2/3 innings, 4 hits, 3 earned runs, 1 walk, and 6 strikeouts. Runners on second and third now. Taylor Ward trying to put the O's right back in it.
2: Gumball cued, fair down the first baseline, and that will score 2 runs. Torkelson came over, dove, couldn't get it. A little excuse me ground ball. Kyle Finnegan can't get the swing and miss, and he will be done after facing 3 batters, failing to retire a batter.
0: Yeah, Drew Anderson came in for him, recorded the final out, a pop out off the bat of Alonso down the first baseline. More anxiety for Tigers fans in the eighth, though. Anderson remained on the mound, so the first two runners reached. Kobe Mayo drilled the ball 417 feet to center. Javi Baez maybe not the best route, and that tied things up 7-7. Neither team scored anymore, and we went to extras in the 10th. The Orioles hit into a line drive double play to McGonigal, who caught the runner off second. The Tigers got the winning run to third with one out before a Valencia double play. Play sent us to the 11th. A Pozo sac fly plus a Holiday single gave Baltimore a 2-run lead at that point. Spencer Torkelson, the first batter in the bottom half.
2: Torkelson at the plate. Tigers down 2. We're in the bottom of the 11th inning. First pitch. Fly ball left field. Way back in left. We're tied at 9.
0: Colton Cowser singling in the next inning, though, to give them the lead, and they never lost it then. 10-9, the final scores. You get all that here on the Tigers Radio Network.
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Jeremy Adelbeck with you in the 1-800 Call Sam Studios. 10-9 the final score in 12 innings today as the Orioles take the series 2-3 against the Tigers as they head on the road. These two teams really locked pretty close together in the American League wildcard standings. Won't certainly help Detroit at this point. Time to take a look at your out-of-town scoreboard brought to you by Meyer, the official partner of the Tigers. While there's a decent amount of games that have gone final, as it's now 5:03 Eastern time here, let's check those first. The Mets beat the Braves in a tight 1-3-2 Manaea with six innings of two-run ball for New York. 2-2 heading to the seventh before Carson Benj had an RBI double to break things open there. Blue Jays 5, Nationals 2. That's a big win for them as they teeter on the edge here. Toronto used a three-run eighth to pull away. All three of those scored in an Okamoto double, which hit off a Jacob Young's glove. He was diving in center field. Couldn't get it. Diamondbacks 3, Pirates 0. Pittsburgh chasing Arizona and others as well. Two games back in the wild card right now. The Diamondbacks right in the middle of the NL wild card there. Gabriel Moreno hit a big two-run blast in the fourth inning to make the difference in that one ultimately. Miami and Philadelphia, they were kind of a roller coaster game today. Just went final as well. The Marlins pick up a big victory. Those teams are just two wins apart. Miami just had a long losing slide after their good month and a half of baseball, 8-6, the final score there. Some other games going on right now. The Giants lead the Brewers 3-2. That's in the top of the fifth inning. Colorado, San Diego, they're tied at zeros in the top of the fourth. Other games coming up a little bit later tonight as well. 6:40. Matchup between two first-place teams there, Rangers at the Rays. Texas opened the series with a 4-1 win last night, and they'll have an opener tonight. They'll battle lefty Mackenzie Gore, who's right around a 4 ERA from this year. 7-10 Reds at Cleveland. They split the doubleheader yesterday after Game 1 was rained out. Guardians had that last wildcard spot in the AL. Reds 5.5 games back. Cantillo versus Singer in that one. 7:40 Royals at the Twins. The Yankees taking on the White Sox as well. That's a four-game series. The third game of that one, they've split, or actually the Yankees won the first two. Schlittler on the mound tonight. He dominated in his last start. 7 1/3 innings, 3 hits, no runs, no walks, and 12 strikeouts in that.

0: one as well. 7:45, Chicago at St. Louis. Houston in Anaheim tonight at 9:38. Boston taking on Sacramento as well at 9:40. Seattle at the Dodgers at 10:10. Second game of doubleheader as well. Atlanta and New York. That'll start in just about 2 hours. Tigers lose this one in extras. 10-9 the final. More postgame when we get back here on the Tigers Radio Network.
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0: 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It starts, as Bobby mentioned earlier, with a couple of they're going to face a couple of teams on this road trip who are not playing good baseball. Sacramento and the Giants with Seattle in between. 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Starts with three games against the A's in Sacramento. Casey Mize on the mound for the Tigers Friday. A couple of night games and a day game in sizzling Sacramento. Valdez and Montero all TBD for the A's. But this is a ballpark that plays like Coors Field, Bobby. This is an opportunity to score some runs. Sacramento scores runs in their home ballpark, but they're missing Langoliers and Rooker now.
1: Yeah.
0: This is a team that you literally have to sweep.
2: You have to sweep them. I mean, it is what it is. You just said it. You have to sweep them. You have to go out there, your pitchers. You got to be patient with your pitchers. They're going to give up runs.
0: Right.
2: They're going to give up home runs. It's going to happen. But as offense, you have to say, hey, fellas, I got you. I got you. We're going to score some runs for you. And then when they do put the ball in play and you can convert those into outs, you have to convert those into outs. You can't give anybody extra outs in the big leagues, but especially in a run-scoring environment like that. It is key that the Tigers catch the ball out there.
0: Tigers and Athletics. It's a 9:40 start on Friday night. Again, Casey Mize on the mound for the Tigers. We'll be on the air starting at 9:15. It's going to wrap things up from here at the ballpark. Our thanks to our engineers today. Jenny Hornosky back in our studios in Southfield. Mr. Tim Jetsky with us here at the ballpark. For my partner, Bobby Scales, I'm Dan Dickerson. Again, the final score. Baltimore Orioles come from 7 runs down to beat the Tigers in 12-10-9. Thanks for listening. Have a good evening, everyone.
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8: Football's not getting to him like it didn't get to him in 2025.
9: Oh, see,
8: that's all I'm saying.
9: But I hear you, but if I'm Justin Jefferson, I know I beat my man at the line of scrimmage, and the only thing guarding me is atmosphere and my breath, and the ball's not getting to me, you're damn right I'm throwing my hands up. Like, you got one job. I did my job and got open. You're an NFL quarterback. Find me. I'm not hard to find. Everybody knows where I'm at. And if I get open, find me with the football. I'd be throwing my hands up like I'm running around in church speaking in tongues like Justin Jefferson did a lot of times last year. If you do your job and the ball never, ever
8: praying
9: gets
8: praying for the through. High choir, boys.
9: He is Harry Douglas. I'm Freddie Coleman. It's the Wednesday Groove, known as Freddie and Harry, presented by Progressive Insurance on ESPN Radio, the ESPN app, and don't forget about us on ESPN Plus. So what say you about your team in the NFL in 2026? Tell us. We won't get in your way. It's kind of like an early safe space. But tell us why you believe your NFL team is going to be better in 2026. Although I should not make any promises that Harry Douglas will not be able to keep. 888-SAY-ESPN, 888-729-3776. One of our favorites that we have not heard from in more than a minute is Crumb Snatcher in Virginia. Crumb Snatcher, how you been? Give us your team and how they're going to be better in 2026.
10: Freddie, how are you?
9: I'm good, bro.
10: And the Four Horsemen are doing.
9: Yeah, the Four Horsemen are doing quite well. Absolutely.
10: And I just want to know one thing, Freddie. Help me out, Freddie. The Cowboys going to the Super Bowl for one thing because the New York Knicks won, so it's the Cowboys' turn. But how is that little bird doing over there with you?
9: I'll let that little bird speak.
10: Tell that little bird Atlanta ain't going nowhere. Tell him.
8: Cross Snatcher, I'm doing well. I'm so glad to hear from you. I miss you, man. I really do.
10: Miss you guys, man. But I'm going to meet you guys one day. It's coming.
9: We'd be honored, my friend, to have a chance to be in your oxygen and be in your space to hang with you, Crumb Snatcher. But he has a lot of belief about the Dallas Cowboys. I don't know who this guy is, Jerry Jones, the Cowboys owner, but he's not feeling any pressure for the Cowboys to win. Jerry Jones, who are you?
11: Yes, I do, for all the obvious reasons. We've got certain things in place here that won't stay in place. Now, I personally think that when you haven't done it before, when you're not necessarily young, you just haven't done it before, I think that is a huge value to your associates. I think that you not ever being some of the things you've always wanted to do. And I think we're going to get a lot of that. Obviously, it's a great thing to have experience of somebody that's done something for 20 years. But that is a good pressure to be involved with a group that has really, they can do something they haven't been a part of.
9: Jerry Jones, who are you being so watered down and not being completely bombastic about the Cowboys' chances to get to and win a Super Bowl for the first time since 1995?
8: I love also that my second time hearing that, I love how slow Jerry Jones is talking to.
9: Yeah.
8: To make sure he doesn't slip up and say anything crazy.
9: Yeah. He's watching his
8: very calculated by Jerry.
9: He's watching his mouth. He's not just out there just all willy-nilly. I don't know what's going on in Dallas. Whatever that Johnny Walker Black that he's drinking, keep on drinking as a Dallas Cowboys fan. I don't mind this Jerry Jones. Well, our new favorites is Jay in the Queen City of Cincinnati. Jay, give us your NFL team and tell us how they will be better in 2026.
2: What's up, fellas? Happy Wednesday to you.
9: Happy Wednesday to you.
2: The Bengals, they got to go forward, man. You got Aaron Rodgers dying out in the division. I don't see the Steelers doing too much anything more than what they did last year. You got to take a step forward. If not, Taylor is up out of here. Because if it comes down to Burrow and Taylor, I'm telling you right now, Taylor will not be here that long. I also want to get some flowers to your Jets, Freddie, man. I think your Jets is going to surprise a lot of teams this year, man. What they did in the first two rounds with Cooper, the guys from Indiana, and Bailey, yeah. Man, they're going to shock a lot of people with the Jets, man. So I'm rooting for your boys this year, man. Good day, fellas. Y'all take care.
9: You too, Jay. Jay, I hope you're right. I just want them to get an interception. Start there.
8: They're going to get it. Listen, they upgraded massively defensively in free agency and also in the draft.
9: Yeah.
8: The Jets will be a better football team this season. Geno Smith coming back to be the quarterback.
9: Mm-hmm.
8: Like, I don't think we're going to see the New York Jets in the manner that we've seen them a season ago, Freddie. Mm-hmm. I do not believe that.
9: Because you're right. They drafted David Bailey. I love that draft choice. They bring in veterans, quality veterans like DeMario Davis at linebacker and also Minkah Fitzpatrick in the secondary. And they have some guys in offense that you get them to football could do some things. And Breece Hall, running back, and Garrett Wilson, Adonai Mitchell, getting him in the draft from Texas. I think he's going to be really, really good. Omar Cooper Jr. out of Indiana. The offensive line's not bad. But let's just get an interception opening day or by week two and then ramp up off of that.
8: Who do they play week one? The Jets.
7: The Titans.
8: Oh.
9: Winnable game. After that, they got Green Bay, Detroit, Chicago. So if you're going to get a win early, it better be against Tennessee on the road.
7: Nashville, right?
8: Yeah. In
7: Nashville.
9: Yeah. Well, so that is one of your teams you play.
8: Well, you know what? We have time. Okay. We have time.
9: I'll take that back. A nice thick steak dinner on the line between your Tennessee Titans, my New York Jets. I'll take that back.
8: Hot thick?
9: Thick.
8: Okay.
9: Even at another C. THICCC. Not just double C. We'll put a steak dinner.
8: Hey, I already owe Alan Hahn a doggone dinner at Rayos right now.
9: Oh, because of your Hawks?
8: Oh, yeah. Uh-huh. Hawks versus the Knicks. Yeah,
9: keep those good times coming. We're all based on your money.
8: And I owe Derek in Virginia. I owe him a doggone meal.
9: Good Lord, man.
8: Hell, maybe I should rescind this one.
9: Good thing you don't owe people.
8: I owe too many meals.
9: Yeah. Good thing you don't owe people like Tony the Nose, Vinny the Neck.
8: Oh, here's the thing. Like, I would gladly send Zelle or Cash App everyone the money for the dinner, but they don't want that. See, they want the experience with HD, too.
9: We want the HDE, Harry Douglas experience.
8: Because, you know, we're going to have a good time. If we're going to be there eating dinner, I'm not going to be mopey.
9: Thank you.
8: We're going to have a hell of a time and enjoy that dinner.
9: And especially when it's on your dime. Of course we want to see you as far as that goes. Sean in Oklahoma. Sean, give us your NFL team and tell us how they're going to be better in 2026.
12: My team is Baltimore Ravens. I think we'll be better from the jump. If Lamar stays healthy, you know, the new voice with Jesse Minner, the defense is obviously going to be better. But like I was telling Shannon, I want to get y'all's, you know, purview on the thought that, you know, you've got them high, right? You've got them in the top four with a new coach, a new offensive coordinator. You know, all these kind of unknowns, what reasons do y'all have to be so high on them?
9: Number one.
12: Appreciate y'all. Love listening to y'all.
9: Thank you. Appreciate it, Sean. Here's number one. We're both fans of Jesse Minter. He's going to coordinate that defense and make that a better defense. Number two, I think the offensive firepower is going to be terrific. Lamar Jackson is going to be unleashed in this offense. It's going to be more Bears-like than we saw Caleb Williams. And I think we'll see a better completion percentage from Lamar Jackson. Keep an eye on two guys that's going to help this offense, Sean. And they got drafted in the third and fourth round. Jacoby Lane, the wide receiver out of USC, and Elijah Serrat, the wide receiver out of Indiana. You had those two guys, the Zay Flowers and Rashad Bateman and Mark Andrews, the tight end, and Derrick Henry, running back. This Ravens team, if they can stay healthy and not shoot themselves in the foot, this is a legitimate 13-14 win team, in my opinion, HD.
8: Freddie, I'm going to add another guy to that equation at the running back position, Adam Randall.
9: Out of Clemson.
8: They drafted him out of Clemson. This is a former wide receiver that moved to running back And I remember watching him play multiple times a season ago, but specifically versus my Louisville Cards. And man, he just did some things on third down. It was third and like long. And he just had these runs where I felt like there's no way, it's humanly impossible for him to pick up this first down. And he found a way to get it done. But this is a guy that can rush the football, but also be a receiver out of the backfield as well. Don't sleep on that young rook, Adam Randall out of Clemson.
9: And mark my words, Zion Young, who they took in the second round of Missouri, will have anywhere from 6 to 8 sacks.
8: Clemson, I mean, yeah. Not Clemson, yeah. A Baltimore Ravens type player.
9: Absolutely. Perfect what he's able to do. Very twitchy. And in that defense of Jesse Minter, do not be surprised if Zion Young winds up being a 6 to 8 sack guy, the rookie edge rusher out of Missouri. Keep weighing in at 888-SAY-ESPN, 888-729-3776. On that Freddie and Harry calling line, tell us your NFL team and why you believe they're going to be better in 2026, 888-729-3776. Plus, an FOFH, a friend of Freddie and Harry, will tell us exactly why the Big Ten is all in their feelings and how Ohio State may be another national champion from the Big Ten. This is Freddie and Harry on a Groove-a-thon Wednesday on ESPN Radio, the ESPN app, and ESPN Plus.
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0: took 12 innings, but the Orioles finally outlasted the Tigers this afternoon.
1: Couser brandishing the bat, waggles it a bit. The pitch, loop past the mound, is going to dribble in a center of base hit. His first RBI in 24 games. It's 10-9.
0: That call from 97-1, the ticket is Baltimore outlasts Detroit 10-9. Marlins come back from a 6-0 deficit to beat the Phillies 8-6. They completed a 3-game sweep of their series against Philadelphia.
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0: 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Just listen. And it was okay, boy, when it comes to Groove Without a Dish and Freddie and Harry. He is Harry Douglas and Freddie Coleman on ESPN Radio, the ESPN app, SiriusXM Channel 80, as well as TuneIn. And don't forget about us on ESPN Plus. We always love when our man Ian Fitzsimmons, part of Amber and Ian, Monday through Friday on ESPN Radio from 7 to 10 p.m. Eastern Time. Anytime Ian calls, then he's always saying, I'll hang up and listen. Well, we're going to listen to Ian Fitzsimmons because he's at Big Ten Media Days. And boy, oh boy, the Big Ten, the last three national champions coming out of that conference. Ohio State, a preseason number one. Let's bring in our man, the FOFH that he is, so it's Ian Fitzsimmons. Ian, I got a big smile on your face. I know you love Media Days. What has it been like being around the Big Ten, being in their feelings about being the best conference in the country?
1: Well, look, Freddie, the SEC is now touting that they are the deepest conference in the country. And the SEC, you know, the Big Ten, they threw up not one, not two. If you pan to the right here, you see those three titles right there, Freddie?
0: Yes.
1: Harry? Yeah.
2: Yes, sir.
1: Those three, you see those? Yeah, there you go. Those are three different national champions, right? It ain't just Georgia and Bama, right? And an outlier in LSU in 19, right? I mean, that's Michigan. That's Ohio State. That's Oosha's coming in tomorrow in Indiana and Cincinnati. So, hey, if we're going to go deepest versus best in the SEC for all these years, we're screaming, hey, we have the titles? Well, guess what? You saw the three titles up there, and it's a bold statement by the Big Ten. Not just putting one trophy up there, but not one, not two. Harry, I know you, man. I'm a little bubba. But three, all three of them suckers up there, right? It's a bold statement. Forget best versus deepest. We got three of them suckers up there. So there you go. There we go. All right. That's the Big Ten in Chicago.
2: Let me say this. When you look at 2026.
1: Gather yourself, Harry. Go ahead. Gather yourself.
2: You know
1: go
2: I
1: ahead.
2: Have to. I have yeah. to, Ian. So Come for on. 2026, I firmly believe that Ohio State, Indiana, or Oregon. Oregon is a team I think has a really good chance. When you look at them defensively, Bubba. Their defensive line, one of the best in the country, on top of players all over the board and Dante Moore coming back. Would it surprise you if the Big Ten made it 4 years in a row this season?
1: Hell no. And I'm amazed he didn't go to your position. Evan Stewart is back, ladies and gentlemen.
2: What's a Corey
1: Moore? One of the best wide receivers in college football. But Dante Moore, are you kidding me? Like Dan Lanning this morning was like, no one's talking about Evan Stewart. Yeah, folks, we forgot about him. He could have gone to the league. He probably would have been even with the ACL, late third, early fourth. Nah, he comes back and he wants to go win a ring at Oregon. So not only to have their O-line for the most part intact, D-line, I know you have to replace a leader like Bryce Betcher, right? And one of the top safeties in all of college football. But you know what they do at Oregon? Here they come. They're coming back in, man. They have not one but two young running backs. O-line, oh, coach, come on, man. And Lanning this morning, angry, like I am tired of hearing that the eventual national champion is the only team we've lost to in the college football playoff. He is livid about that. You know who else is? Ryan Day.

0: right? Van Day brings in Arthur Smith, an aunt, to couple with Matt Patricia. That's an NFL franchise in Columbus, Ohio. So you got Oregon hacked off. You got Ohio State hacked off. You got Kyle Whittingham coming in tomorrow, right? Yeah. You know, at Michigan. And you got Sig, Freddie. We haven't talked about Indiana yet, right? I mean, come on, man. They bring in one of the top quarterbacks in the portal from TCU. Let's go. I mean, this conference is getting nasty. I mean, it's like they don't want to fight each other. It's awesome. It's great.
1: Ian Fitzsimmons from Amber and Ian live at Big Ten Media Days in Chicago joining us.
0: I'm not tired of it.
1: No, not at all. He's not tired at all here on ESPN Radio, the ESPN app, and ESPN Plus. You mentioned, because that's what made the SEC, was that they didn't mind sticking up for each other, but they didn't mind battling each other and going at each other, either media days or even on the football field. How much of that has really been able to be implemented at a different level in the Big Ten, Ian?
0: Well, it is a natural rivalry, but it's more for the fans than the commissioners. Like when I asked, Tony Petitti yesterday, what was your reaction when you heard all the news about, the SEC, having real talks about seceding from the NCAA? He said, man, I talked to Greg Sankey 5 times this morning already. Mm. So it's not like they are separate from one another. They are all trying to do what's best for the game. They just don't agree what is best for the game, whether it's 12 teams in the college football playoff, 16 to 24. And having been here, I really believe, guys, that, in the near future, maybe not by December 1st, which is the initial deadline to figure out, are we going from 12 or staying at 12 to 16 or 24? I don't know if 24 happens this year, but eventually I think we are going to get there. And Freddie, you and I have talked about this off air. Harry, you and I have talked about this on sidelines. Look, man, do I think 24 is too many? Absolutely. I think we're giving out participation trophies, but I think that is where we're going to head eventually. And it's going to happen, but it may not be by December 1st. But Freddie, to answer your question in a long form, that's where we are right now when it comes to, the SEC and the Big Ten. Are they lockstep? No. Are they adversaries? No. I think Tony Petitti and Greg Sankey both want what's best for the game of college football. Not just college football, but college athletics.
2: You just echoed everything that me and Freddie Coleman talked about earlier and how we feel about 24 teams. We do believe it's too many. But I want to touch on another team in the Big Ten. Matt Campbell coming from Iowa State and now going to Penn State. When you look at their schedule, they avoid Oregon, Ohio State, and Indiana. Their two biggest games on their schedule is Michigan and Southern California. How do you see the Penn State Nittany Lions faring out in year one of the Matt Campbell?
0: Loaded. I mean loaded. Hey, 68 on the O-line looks pretty. I mean, that is a beautiful human. Rocco Beck, his dad was the first round pick. We all know the story, right? Rocco Beck, folks, and a lot of people don't realize this, he's Bo Nix. He is the winningest quarterback in active college football. He's played a hell of a lot of football, man. Is he older? Yeah. Can he sling it? Yeah. Were there doubts about Bo Nix coming out of Oregon? Yeah. How's he looking now? Right?
2: So
0: when you ask about Penn State, hey, look, man, Rocco Beck, and you think Anthony Beck is raising a softie? Hell no. I mean, this dude will fight you till hell freezes over and fight you from the ice, man. I mean, it's awesome. So, look, Matty Campbell just instills discipline and cohesiveness.
1: Yeah.
0: And that's what he's building right now at Penn State. Watch out, because to your point, man, they avoid all the big boys outside of USC, which I think is a dark horse for the CFP, and they get Michigan. Other than that, you better run the table, because strength of record is more important right now to this committee than strength of schedule. And there is a difference. You guys can explain it later. But strength of record is a heck of a lot more important than strength of schedule. So there you go.
1: Why do you think USC is a dark horse? Because a lot of people worry that if Lincoln Riley and USC can't get to the playoff or look like USC of old, that his job could be in danger.

0: They're not replacing Mekhi Lemon. They have two young bucks, right? One's a freshman, one's a sophomore. Running back room is deep. And you, when you have a quarterback with your O-line coming back, man, you got a shot. That it has to be the best defense that Lincoln Riley has had. And on paper, look, man, the two D tackles they just brought here yesterday,
1: mm-hmm.
0: I don't know, pretty. When I say pretty, like 34-inch waist. Damn. They have, it's something I haven't had since high school. They have lats. They have lats, right? And abs. I mean, keg. I mean, oh. These two fools, I'm talking to Jaden Mayava, a quarterback at SC. I'm going, they walked by. I went, oh, those two dudes are D tackles? He goes, oh, yeah. Oh, yeah. Yeah. Try running from them in every practice. I'm like, nah, I'm good. I'm good, man. Yeah. Lats and abs. And their suit pants were real tight around those quads. I'm telling you. I ain't had that ever in my life.
1: You too. Giving everybody the flavor.
0: Unless you want to say,
1: hey, it's your world, boss.
0: Hey, Dan was looking all. Dan was looking tight in the coat and tie. Me, hell no. I got a Taco Mama hat on and a borrowed shirt.
1: The only man who can describe a football player is pretty. The only man who can describe a football player is pretty, and nobody looks at him differently. That's Ian Fitzsimmons at Big Ten Media Days in Chicago.
0: Am I lying?
1: No, you're not lying. No, you're not lying at all. And also from Amber and Ian, Monday through Friday on ESPN Radio. Go cause more trouble, Ian. We'll talk to you soon, brother. Always a pleasure, my man.
0: Look at Tham over there.
2: Will you leave Tham alone?
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1: That's enough. Beat it. We'll talk to you later. Ian Fitzsimmons, like you mentioned, from Amber and Ian, Monday through Friday on ESPN Radio. Great stuff from Big Ten Media Days. That has one more day left. Kurt Cignetti will be talking tomorrow, also the new Michigan head coach. Kyle Whittingham will have all that reaction right here when it comes to Freddie and Harry. It is the Wednesday Groove-a-thon. He is Harry Douglas. I am Freddie Coleman. Keep weighing in. You got to let us know. We won't even get in your way on ESPN Radio, the ESPN app, and ESPN Plus. 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
1: It's the Wednesday Groove-a-thon known as Freddie and Harry. Thank you very much. He is Harry Douglas and Freddie Coleman on ESPN Radio, the ESPN app, Sirius XM Channel 80, and don't you dare forget about us on ESPN Plus. I know, we still got a ways to go before the NFL season, but we're getting closer and closer and closer. Right now, we are 42 days away from NFL 2026. So what say you about your NFL team and how they will be better in 2026? 888-SAY-ESPN, 888-729-3776. Real quick, HD, your Atlanta Falcons, how are they going to be better in 2026?
2: Number one, situational football. I thought that was the main reason why we didn't win the NFC South a year ago. Just not being good in that department, game managing, understanding, you know, when to do certain things. Hopefully we've got that covered for 2026. And then I'll also say the quarterback position. You know, this team post Matt Ryan we have really hurt at that area of our football team, the quarterback. And that consistent play, the availability is the best ability, and just being able to be a ball distributor. Like, a lot of people would have never thought post Matt Ryan it would have taken this long to find a quarterback for the Atlanta Falcons, but it's actually taken that doggone long.
1: Marshawn and Iowa, one of our favorites, at 888-729-3776. Marshawn, give us your NFL team and tell us how they're going to be better in 2026, my friend.
3: What's going on, my dogs? How y'all doing?
1: We're good, my dog. How are you?
3: I'm pretty good, man. Just sitting back, relaxing, man. Just enjoying y'all conversation and everything, the segment and everything, man. And I kind of had some time to think. You know, y'all know I'm going to go with the Bears, you know, but I had to sit back and think on the things that they might have to improve on. Now, the Bears, we haven't seen the Bears go 11-6 in so long. So I don't know how much better. I mean, 12-4 or 12-5, get the division again. One thing I want to see is Caleb be more consistent on decision-making and using his legs, because, you know, later in the season last year, if you go back to the season, some of those games where Caleb was using his legs, he became like a dynamic threat, and he was running for touchdowns, man. And the game that they lost to the Rams where he tried to force that ball for a touchdown, if he was using his decision-making, all we had to do was get a field goal, because we had just stopped the Rams in overtime. All we needed was to get in field goal range. And that play where nobody was up to the left, he could have got 10, 15 yards off his legs. Get another 5, 10 more yards. Get the field goal. We go to the NFC Championship game. You know what I mean? So decision-making coming from Caleb, more consistent pressures on the quarterback. I'm not even going to trip over the sacks that we don't have, because 2-for-1s are interceptions. I think we're going to thrive on interceptions again this year. Other than that, man, y'all have a good one.
2: Yeah, I'll say I think that's a underrated part of Caleb Williams in his game. You go back to his days at USC where he won a Heisman Trophy, or his freshman year at Oklahoma, yeah, and the athleticism, the ability to be an extension of the run game, because he does have the athleticism. So, you know, making that quick decision to say, you know what, option 1, 2, and 3 is not there, I'm going to take off and run. And you become an instant threat. So now the defense not only has to worry about you as a passer, they also have to worry about you as a scrambler, getting downfield, picking up first downs, and extending drives as well.
1: Jason in Houston, give us your NFL team and tell us how will the NFL team be better in 2026?
4: So I'm sitting here in Houston traffic, and I'm thinking about my Texans, and I think enough words and mental strain has been spent on C.J. Stroud, so I'm going to go a slightly different direction with my hometown team and go, if we can avoid the injury bug, with all the injuries we've had the past few years to our receivers, to our O-line, to everything else, if we can just get consistent level of play and not have to worry about getting snake bit, I think the Texans could be that shock team that, even though they won the division last year, or they – you know, made waves last year, you know, I'm not so worried about CJ. I'm more worried that can we just avoid getting snake bit?
2: I'm telling you, Freddie, that's what I'm trying to tell a lot of people. Yes, CJ Stroud has to play better, but the things that have occurred the last two seasons and guys getting injured on this football team, specifically on offense, we're at an all-time high.
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7: He provides the entertainment and he goes overboard in seasons where he doesn't think his team on the field can provide the level of entertainment that he knows the fan base is looking for. He's been quiet this offseason. What that tells me is that Jerry thinks he's got a winner here with Dallas. Now, here's the thing. He's been quiet. The team has not. If you look at what the Dallas Cowboys have done this offseason, they got a player in George Pickens who's a 1,000-yard receiver that's on the franchise tag. Check that box. They traded for Rashawn Gary, former first-round pick from the Green Bay Packers. Check that box. They traded for an off-the-ball linebacker, San Francisco D. Winters. Check that box. They had two first-round draft picks, Malachi Lawrence from Central Florida and then Caleb Downs from Ohio State, who a lot of people think pound for pound could be the best player in this draft. 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
15: I'm Ed Benkin. It was a busy day at NFL training camps with several players going down to injuries.
14: Bengals defensive end Shamar Stewart was carted off the field at Bengals practice, suffering a left leg injury. Saints defensive lineman Brian Bradsey suffered a knee injury. It is feared it could be a torn ACL. Panthers rookie wide receiver Chris Braswell II went down in practice. As first reported by The Athletic and confirmed by ESPN, Braswell suffered a moderate LCL tear in his left knee and is expected to be out 8 weeks. Meanwhile, at Chargers camp, Justin Herbert talked about the urgency heading into this season for both himself and his team.
16: I think there's always a sense of urgency. I think, every year you're doing your best, working as hard as you can. And, I think the guys are focused and dialed in this year. And, I thought OTAs went great, camp. I'm looking forward to all the work that we're going to put in. And, I think guys are really excited about it.
14: Meanwhile, Vegas coach Clint Kubiak says Kirk Cousins will get the snaps with the top offensive unit. In baseball, the Orioles were down 7-0 to Tarik Skubal and the Tigers. Rallied for a 10-9, 12-inning win in what could be Skubal's last appearance in Detroit with the trade deadline approaching.
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0: This is Freddie and Harry.
1: Let's step aside for one moment. Give the floor to Unique from New Jersey. Unique, floor is yours.
18: Okay. This is not the professor. Where is that professor? Where's that? What's happening, brother? How
1: are
18: you?
1: We're doing good, coach. We're doing good, man. How are you? What we got?
18: Coach. Oh, okay. Man, where's he at?
2: Well, he's off this week. He had to take care of some family business. He'll be back next week. But you know, I got a co-pilot this week. It's Ian Fitzsimmons.
18: Well, where's he
2: so
18: at?
2: So he used to be Freddie's running mate before I was.
1: Eight years with Freddie.
18: Oh, okay. So you got a little something there. Okay. How you doing, Mr. What's your name?
0: This is Freddie and Harry.

0: It's Harry Douglas. I'm Freddie Coleman. When you put us together, you're the best show on your radio. It's the Wednesday Groove-On, known as Freddie and Harry, and we are here on the ESPN app, SiriusXM Channel 80, as well as TuneIn. Always tell that smart speaker of yours to play ESPN Radio. We don't have to tell it. We allow you to tell it, which means that safe space is all about Y-O-U. Whatever you have to say about you, somebody else, your team, somebody else's team, the safe space is your sanctuary. You get a chance to be a part of that in about 10 minutes at 888-SAY-ESPN, 888-729-3776. After we get to you, we make sure that when you're taken care of, you're going to be taken care of not just with a safe space, but even when it comes to your sports weekend.
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0: We know it's Wednesday. It's a Groove-A-Thon Wednesday, but we want to make sure that your groove will continue in the Thursday, in the Friday, in the Saturday, in the Sunday. Things that you know or things that you need to know. That's what the midweek check-in is all about. So HD is going to get it going with
1: number one.
4: Number one, let's go to the WNBA. Caitlin Clark, man, she is on a tear right now. I'm talking about scorching everyone in the WNBA. You look at the last four games, Freddie Coleman, she's averaging 30.2 points per game, 8.7 assists. And the Indiana Fever in that stretch, they are 4-0. That's not even including the All-Star game. But 32 points last night versus the Seattle Storm. She had 27 versus Connecticut. She had 17 versus the New York Liberty. And then a 45-piece not too long ago versus the Seattle Storm again. So Caitlin Clark is really showing everyone that, hey, I am that lady. So I wanted to make sure I came on here today and gave her that love because she has been balling out in a massive way.
0: And maybe, just maybe, whether you like her or don't like her, you can leave her alone where she can just play basketball. But I digress. Staying in the WNBA, can it be for the Las Vegas Aces to find a way against the New York Liberty? Right now, the Las Vegas Aces, they're one of the better teams in WNBA. They're 19-8, but 8-5 in home games. When they look at the New York Liberty, that's when the kryptonite steps in. The New York Liberty have won the last matchups 9 out of 11 times. They play for the third time this season. The Liberty have won both of those matchups. For some reason, as terrific as A.J. Wilson is, Jackie Young has been terrific the last couple of games, averaging over 17 points and over 6 assists a game. A.J. Wilson, the last 10 games, averaging over 26 points, 9 rebounds, and 2 blocks. For some godforsaken reason, Becky Hammon's words, not mine, as coach of the Las Vegas Aces, the New York Liberty have been a pain in the aces when it comes to Las Vegas. Can they flip that around when these two get together tomorrow at 10 p.m. Eastern time on Prime Video?
1: Number two.
4: Number two, let's go to the Cincinnati Bengals training camp. Shamar Stewart, a guy that they drafted last year, the first round, he was carted off with an apparent knee injury. We don't know the severity of it, but it did not look good as his knee bent an awkward way that it should not be bending. And that's a massive man with a lot of weight behind him. So hopefully it's not nothing serious, but when you're carted off the practice field, it doesn't look good. Also in the Bengals training camp, you have Ja'Marr Chase and DJ Turner getting into it. Ja'Marr Chase ripped off his helmet, and then Ja'Marr Chase got into it with cornerback Jalen Davis as he was trying to defend DJ Turner. So this lets you know, ladies and gentlemen, football is back. It's hot outside. These guys are already tired of seeing each other. They haven't even been in training camp long, but they're going to have these constant training camp battles. Joe Burrow spoke about it. He said, hey, if you handle your business and within 20 seconds and you get back in the huddle, I don't have a problem with it. He was being candid, made some jokes. But Ja'Marr Chase and the secondary guys of the Cincinnati Bengals getting into it, that's how you know training camp has kicked off. It is in stone. Folks, don't be alarmed by training camp fights, okay?
0: Yeah.
4: I've been a part of 10 NFL training camps. Your boy Harry Douglas have gotten in a lot of fights during training camp. It's hot as hell out there. I'm tired of seeing my own teammates. And even if you didn't play on my team and we was practicing against another team, I'll probably slap one or two of you too.
5: All right, what's the quickest going into like camp that you got into with someone? Because you saw here at the Bengals, day one, there was a scuffle.
0: But like, no shoulder pads.
5: Did you get into it in the first day or two of a camp?
4: So our first day in pads, my rookie season, he is now my big brother from another mother, and I love this guy, was a great mentor to me when I was playing, and also still now to this day. But I got into a fight the first day in pads with Loyal Malloy.
0: Are you crazy?
4: Because I only knew one speed, right?
0: Okay.
4: Coming from college playing with the Petritos, you know, there was no such thing as walkthrough and walkthrough. There was no such thing as taking it easy. I was full throttle within everything that I did. Lawyer didn't like it. He threw me to the ground. I didn't take too kind for the disrespect at the time. And me and Lawyer Malloy got into a little altercation. But we were good after that. And like I said, that is my big brother. You don't carry that weight. What happens out there on the football field is on the football field. That's still my teammate. That's still my brother. We're in great standings, folks.
0: By the way, Lawyer Malloy is the kind of guy that when you see the after picture when somebody goes on a weight program, he's the after picture. He is nobody to mess with. That shows you exactly how crazy Harry Douglas was during his NFL career of 10 years, 7 with the Falcons, and 3 with the Tennessee Titans.
4: One of our scouts, no lie, he said when he seen that, that's what he said to himself, yeah, we got us a crazy one.
0: Yes.
4: We got us one.
0: Fully certified involving you. Staying on the training camp tip for my number two part of the midweek check-in with Harry Douglas and Freddie Coleman on the Wednesday Groove-a-thon edition of Freddie and Harry on ESPN Radio and the ESPN app. Who's going to take the lead or have the lead in the quarterback battles, one in Cleveland and one in Minnesota? You got the Cleveland Browns one, where you have Deshaun Watson and Shedeur Sanders. Many people want Shedeur Sanders to be the starting quarterback. They're trying to figure out why is there a quarterback battle involving Deshaun Watson, Shedeur Sanders, but maybe Shedeur Sanders. And also when it comes to the other guy drafted in the first round last year, maybe that'd be a better quarterback battle involving those two. But then you got the Minnesota Vikings quarterback battle. It's been pretty much assumed that Kyler Murray is going to beat out J.J. McCarthy. But what if that doesn't happen early on? Will J.J. McCarthy get confidence? Will Justin Jefferson, wide receivers, have more confidence in him? Or will it be a wait and see? By the end of the weekend, not say we'll have a clear idea, but maybe a better idea who has the lead in those quarterback battles. One in Cleveland and the other in Minnesota.
1: Number three,
4: let's go to the San Francisco 49ers. Now, we know this football team is being pretty good year in and year out, but we also know this team gets hit by the injury bug. Now, it started with their head coach, Kyle Shanahan, in a car accident. He's banged up a little bit, stitches in his head, nose, everything. You look at their wide receiver, Wicker Pearsall, who they decided to take in the first round not too long ago. Last year, he had a strained PCL. Well, early on in training camp, he is dealing with some knee swelling, and they said it's not looking too good right now at the moment. It's another reason why you probably wonder why the San Francisco 49ers added 3 wide receivers to their roster this year. Christian Kirk, Mike Evans, and then they drafted Dejon Stribling from Ole Miss. When you have things like this occur, you have the situation where Brandon Ayuk and Debo Samuel's no longer part of this 49ers organization, you have to go out and make sure you have wide receivers, especially in a Kyle Shanahan offense. But Ricky Pearsall dealing with the knee swelling early on from a strained PCL that he suffered in 2025.
0: Yeah, that doesn't sound good when you had a chance to rehab the injury in the offseason and then that happens at the beginning of training camp. You hope that doesn't portend bad things or a bad training camp for Ricky Pearsall. My number three involves 2 baseball teams. Number one, can the New York Yankees be in first place by the end of the weekend? Tampa Bay, they play an old school, small ball kind of way. But the Yankees are starting to hit again. And also Gerrit Cole looking like that pitcher that could be their workhorse in August and September. Don't look now, but they put more distance between them and the Boston Red Sox. But the Yankees only a game and a half back of the Tampa Bay Rays for first place in the American League East. That's that baseball team. Further down the New Jersey Turnpike, man, the Philadelphia Phillies, sinking fast. They've lost 8 out of their last 10.
4: Yes.
0: They had a lead today versus the Miami Marlins.
4: Yes.
0: Lost that game.
4: Yes.
0: Even Bryce Harper with his team now 6 games back of the fighting Atlanta Harry Douglases, known as the Braves, were saying, man, oh man, we need to get some help at the trading deadline. When a player is requesting that, I'm not saying the ship be sinking, but it's taking on water with a Philadelphia Phillies team that looked legitimate enough to challenge Atlanta, Milwaukee, and the Dodgers when they got to the playoffs. They may get there. They may try to walk in, but they may be limping in based on what we see from Philadelphia the last 10 games.
4: So, Freddie, when it comes to the Philadelphia Phillies, we're in our production meeting and we're talking about the Atlanta Braves losing the last 2 to the New York Mets, and they have another one tonight. And I said, as long as the Philadelphia Phillies continue to lose, I'm okay. because that's one team that's kind of been the kryptonite for the Atlanta Braves
0: mm-hmm.
4: in the playoffs of late. That's a team I don't even want to make the playoffs. I know from a visual standpoint and the players that they have on their roster, it'll be good for Major League Baseball. But selfishly, for my Atlanta Braves, I do not want the Philadelphia Phillies to make the playoffs.
0: Yeah,
4: because that's a dangerous sighting if they do get into it because of their pitching and who they do have on their roster. So as long as they continue to lose, my Braves, I don't want you to lose. But if the Phillies continue to lose,
0: mm-hmm.
4: I might be okay with it. I might be.
0: Yeah, you're not a fan of Citizens Bank Park in October,
4: no.
0: are you?
4: No.
0: As a Mets fan, can't say I blame you.
3: Number four.
4: All right, number four, let's go to the NFL. Jalen Carter, defensive lineman, interior defensive lineman for the Philadelphia Eagles, signed a massive four-year, $152 million contract with $106 of it being guaranteed. The highest contract for an interior defensive lineman, and rightfully so. The Philadelphia Eagles always seem to get ahead of things and pay their guys before they're actually due. They did it with Jordan Davis, his teammate at the University of Georgia. But those big guys on the interior, Jordan Davis and also Jalen Carter, they're going to be asked to carry a lot of that load defensively this season.
0: Well, when you have two humans.
4: Superhumans.
0: Who combine for over 700 pounds. I think they can carry any load you want them to or don't want them to. There's no such thing as a heavy load for two heavy dudes. Known as Jordan Davis and Jalen Carter being thickums in the middle of that defensive line for the Philadelphia Eagles.
5: So to that point, with the Eagles, would you say the defensive line is their strongest unit?
0: Easily.
4: Well,
0: I think easily.
4: It can be. Jonathan Greenard, I think he's going to be a key piece to this team because this defense is good when those edge rushers are bona fide. So trading for him and then Nolan Smith Jr., he has to have a big year. This is a year I think he has to step up and be a double-digit sack guy.
0: And keep an eye on Mauro Jono, the right defensive end. He's going to get a lot of one-on-one love, and they're not going to be loving down in the offensive line trying to block that guy. He is Harry Douglas. I am Freddie Coleman. Together, it's the Wednesday Groove-a-thon, known as Freddie and Harry on ESPN Radio, the ESPN app, and SiriusXM Channel 80, presented by Progressive Insurance. 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
0: One thing we can guarantee, nobody, nothing will get in the way of your safe space. That's why it's your sanctuary at 888-SAY-ESPN, 888-729-3776. Whatever you got to say, you want to make sure everybody got to hear it. Those things will happen with not anything or anyone getting in your way. One of our favorites is Ronell in Arkansas, Woo Pig. Ronell, kick off the safe space for this Wednesday.
6: Well, fellas, thank you for taking my call. I must say, tomorrow is the 2-year anniversary of my dad passing, and he is the reason why I'm a Cleveland Browns fan. Right now, the only thing that I can say is, as a true fan of the Browns, in true fashion, the most important thing that I believe is going to make us a better team is the fact that we had a pretty good draft. Our offensive line help is going to be, hopefully better. And, I think the defense is still going to be formidable considering what we got back in the Myles Garrett, trade. Plus, I don't know what's going to happen with the quarterback play, but I think the Sanders kid is going to be real good. But thank you guys for thank you guys for taking my call, and I appreciate you all.
4: If the Browns, and it's a big if, can get this quarterback situation right, mm-hmm. they do have pieces. I love the way they've drafted over the last few years, and they have a lot of young talent. A lot of people probably don't even realize that Quincy Williams is now one of the linebackers for this defense.
0: I still wish he was part of the New York Jets, to be honest with you.
4: To go along with Carson Schwechter, who had a outstanding first season in the National Football League. And that secondary is going to be that secondary. But Mason Graham is going into his mm-hmm. Second year. Jarrett Verse is a young player. They have talent amongst this team up and down. If they can find this quarterback to anchor this offensive unit and be consistent for 17 games, they might have something here.
0: Yeah, Denzel Ward just got paid 2 years, $62 million, making him one of the highest paid defensive players in the National Football League. Glenn in Tennessee, my friend, what do you have for the safe space?
7: Hey, guys, I love y'all. Love y'all. When I heard Matt Myron were coming, I'm like, oh, my God, where are Freddie and Harry going? But I would listen to y'all at 1 a.m., 3 a.m. It doesn't matter. Harry, baby, I need you to tell me that my Tennessee Titans are going to find a way out of the mess we're in right now.
4: Well, Glenn, I'm here to tell you that I believe wholeheartedly in Cam Ward. I love what they have done upgrading the wide receiver position for that young quarterback, drafting Carnell Tate, bringing Wandale Robinson over in free agency. Calvin Ridley, I do believe, has to step up. Gunnar Hemm at the tight end position out of Texas, he's going into his second season, will be good. And I think that defense is going to be a lot better than people give it credit for. We got to think about this. Robert Saleh is a head coach, man. He's a defensive-minded guy. So he wants to make sure that that defense is not going to be the weakest link. And I do believe this offense will look different than it has the last few years.
0: And by the way, they got Jeffrey Simmons, one of the best defensive tackles in the National Football League, and he just got his money earlier this year. And Robert Saleh, he's going to be that disciplinarian. I know
4: Brian Daboll,
0: the OC, he's put together a pretty good staff of guys, either been a coordinator or a head coach in the National Football League. That's going to help his quarterback and also help his defense. By the way, we move to a different time on Monday. We go to 5 to 8 Eastern time, so it gets a little bit later, but also just as long. It's still going to be the same old Freddie and Harry, because that's what we do with the Afternoon Cool, starting on Monday from 5 p.m. to 8 p.m. Eastern time right here on ESPN Radio. One of our other favorites is Chill Will in the Palmetto State of South Carolina. Chill Will, what do you have for the safe space?
8: What's up, cousins? How y'all doing, man? How y'all doing today?
0: Good, cousin. How are you?
8: Yeah, man. Hey, I'm gonna give you an update on something before I get to my team and stuff. What I want, but it's not gonna happen this year. But well, Freddie, we talked about last time about my garden and so that. So I got my watermelon popping out, and the okra's got to be picked every 3 days and stuff. So I'm just giving them out to friends and family and stuff. So yes, sir. So the Carolina Panthers, So Bryce Young, I think this could be his last year, man. Cause like, he got to do better than last year, but he's improving. But you can't throw no 54 yards. That's his worst game in last year right there. So I think you got to show us something this year. You have to show us something this time right here. So that's my safe space right there.
0: He wasn't too shabby last year, though.
4: No, but this is also a prove-it year for Bryce Young, because even though they picked up his fifth-year option, they didn't give him that extension. Two quarterbacks drafted 1 and 2 behind one another, Bryce Young and C.J. Stroud, got their fifth-year options picked up, but did not get that extension from a contractual standpoint. So both of those two guys are going to be motivated. The Carolina Panthers are a team, too. I know we talked about the New Orleans Saints earlier.
0: Yeah.
4: They're a team who made massive upgrades across the board, I think on offense and defensively. Defensively, they went and got Devin Lloyd, who was the best linebacker in free agency, and pass rusher Jalen Phillips. Those are two quality players, and I love the way their secondary played a season ago as well, making life a living hell for quarterbacks.
0: And going to what our man said about Bryce Young and only throwing for 54 yards, that happened against the Seattle Seahawks, the next to last game of the regular season. The next week, even though they lost, 266 yards, 2 touchdowns. And in the playoff game against the Rams, 264 yards, 1 touchdown, and played pretty, pretty well, especially struggled early, but really got into a rhythm of that game. But I'm with both of you guys. It is definitely a make-or-break season for Bryce Young. He believes he can be the guy in Carolina. A lot of people in the organization are not feeling the same way that he does about himself.
4: Well, also, Xavier Legette, he is the one player I believe on this offense that has to step up, because I love what I seen from Jalen Coker and Teteroa McMillan last year. But Xavier Legette, who was a first round draft pick a few years ago, has not lived up to the hype of being that first round draft pick. It's time to concentrate, lock in, have tunnel vision, and ignore the noise on the outside and worry about everything football so he can be the player that they drafted him to be.
0: 3 years in the NFL, he has 84 total catches. 3 years. Last year, 35 catches on 64 targets, 10.4 yards per catch, and three touchdowns. And he's 6'3", 227.
4: And can run.
0: And can run. His body frame alone should have a lot more production than what we've seen from him in his first 3 years in the NFL. Mark in Miami, my friend, the safe space is here for you. What do you have for the safe space?
9: Hey, gentlemen, how you all doing, man?
0: Good, Big Mark.
9: I'm just here to let you all know that the Miami Dolphins will have a top five draft pick next year. And this is a safe space because Tutu Atwell is my wide receiver number one this year. But it's okay because we got Giannis at the Heat and we're going to go through it. Jeremiah Smith, come back home, baby.
4: That is definitely a possibility. The Miami Dolphins drafting Jeremiah Smith, who is from South Florida, in the 2027 NFL draft. So,
0: yeah, Malik Willis is going to be doing a lot of running, not just because of it being in condition or in shape, but because his life depends on it trying to run away from the pass rushers.
4: Uh-huh.
0: With that offensive line, he could be Yikesville in Miami in 2026. Safe Space is still here for you, so be here for it at 888-SAY-ESPN, 888-729-3776. Whatever is on your mind, the Safe Space is here to provide that sanctuary. 888-729-3776. That gives you a chance to be a part of Safe Space in the Groovathon edition of Freddie and Harry, provided by Progressive Insurance on ESPN Radio, the ESPN app, and SiriusXM Channel 80. 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
22: I'm Ed Duncan. We start with injury news from NFL training camps. Bengals defensive end Shamar Stewart was carted off the field during practice. He suffered a left leg injury. Meanwhile, Saints defensive lineman Brian Brzee suffered a knee injury, which is feared to be a torn ACL. And Panthers rookie wideout Chris Brazel II went down. As first reported by The Athletic and confirmed to ESPN, Brazel suffered a moderate LCL tear in his left knee and is expected to be out for 8 weeks. Meanwhile, Vegas coach Clint Kubiak says Kirk Cousins will start camp as the top quarterback with the number one unit. To baseball, with the Diamondbacks continue to move up the jumbled National League wildcard standing.
23: The 0-1. Moreno in the air to center field, going back on this. Garcia still going back. He's to the fence. That ball is gone. Number 8 on the year for Gabriel Moreno, and it's 2-0 Diamondbacks in the fourth.
22: That call from Arizona Sports 98.7 FM, where the Diamondbacks beat the Pirates 3-0. Arizona now tied with Philadelphia for the second NL wildcard spot. That's because the Phillies blew a 6-0 lead, lost to the Marlins 8-6. Miami sweeps the three-game series.
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0: He is Harry Douglas. 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
0: And the best part about it is, you can be selfish. That's what a safe space is all about. You do not have to share except your thoughts and your feelings with everybody at 888-SAY-ESPN, 888-729-3776. Why are you laughing, Harry Douglas?
2: I'm laughing because, man, like, I haven't heard from my guy Big Mike today, man. I just wish I could hear Big Mike's voice. I really do.
0: Well, so you shall ask, so shall be done, from Big Mike in Texas. Big Mike, fulfill Harry's wishes with this safe space.
3: What's up, guys?
0: What's going on?
3: Man, I got to tell you, man, have y'all ever had somebody donate they safe space to somebody else?
0: No, but you can do that.
3: Well, this gonna be the first time I'm going to donate my safe space to Jason Tatum, man, because he's going to need it. He's just created a Justice League over in Philadelphia. They all superheroes in Philadelphia. Now he's sitting there like, I got to face these dudes. I want to give him the safe space, man, for, you know, because when the season starts, it's going to be hard. Now, Massey, that dude is Aquaman. He wet. That's all you're going to hear, splash, splash, because he got LeBron James, that people that can give him the ball. He's Aquaman. And Brown is going to be Batman. He ain't giving up the keys to the Batmobile for nothing. You got to pry it out of his cold, dead basketball hands to get that from him. He worked too hard to get it. So, but he's got a Robin, DJ X-Tub. He's a Robin, you know. He's going to take him underneath his wings. And Robin sometimes saves the day every once in a while, in case y'all didn't notice. And then LeBron James, of course, he is Thor. He's the hammer. The Akron Hammer. So he's Thor, so let's move on from that. And let's get to Joel Embiid. He's the Incredible Hulk. You never know when the Incredible Hulk going to show up. He got to get mad or this or that. He ain't never always Incredible Hulk. You're like, man, how come you can't be always Incredible Hulk? But no, you got to wait. He's all meek and minor to somebody, make him mad. He can't play half the time. You know, so this is the Justice League. I gave him and so... Jason Tatum is going to have to be the Superman that was raised from the dead. You know, the fiery Superman that was, you know, kicking all that butt.
2: I would say this. I do believe the biggest loser in LeBron James going to the Philadelphia 76ers is the Boston Celtics, because them trading Jaylen Brown to Philadelphia intrigued LeBron enough to make the decision to go to Philadelphia for his 24th and possibly his 25th season.
0: Jason Tatum may surprise you.
4: He's talking to all these new heroes. Getting me excited for Spider-Man Brand New Day.
0: I was going to say, but the trailers are fantastic.
4: Yeah, I heard. So yes, I watched a non-spoiler review. I heard it's similar to like the Sam Raimi Spider-Man. Mm-hmm. Like, it has more of a noir feel, like the Spider-Man 1, Spider-Man 2, Spider-Man 3.
0: They're basically doing the same thing they did when they revitalized Batman with Christian Bale. They're doing the same exact thing with Spider, making more of a gnar, kind of a sinister
4: feel. But it's still our boy Tom Holland, you know, getting it done.
0: By the way,
4: and off the screen.
0: I was about to say, does anyone have better than Tom Holland right now? Zendaya's his wife and he's Spider-Man.
5: And also, if you need to get caught up with all your Spider-Man movies, Spider-Man television shows, cartoons, you can do so right now, streaming on Disney Plus.
0: Come on now.
2: Or any of your Marvels.
0: Yeah, I'm surprised it took you three long.
2: Incredible Hulk.
0: Yeah, not
2: Big
0: Hulk.
2: Mike said, not Hulk.
4: The Incredible Hulk Purdy. That's what Shannon said.
0: Wow. And the Philadelphia love continues. Walker, Ron in New York City. Ron, what do you have for the safe space?
6: Hey, what's going on, guys?
0: What's going on, Big Ron?
6: Hey, man. I just got this thing on my mind. This thing has been bothering me for a long time.
0: Okay.
6: You know, Jalen Brunson, my guy, right?
0: Mm-hmm.
6: Well, man, I believe that he made the dumbest decision in his career. when they asked him if he gonna try to recruit LeBron, and he said, my job is to put the basketball in the hoop and let the PR upstairs handle the recruiting part. I think that was the dumbest thing he's ever said in his entire NBA career.
0: Well, put it this way.
6: Here's why.
0: Why do you think it's dumb? I want to hear why you think that is.
6: Well, because everyone knows people recruit each other to come on teams, right? He was the one that recruited Bridges, right? Because that was his boy. He didn't say leave it to the PR when they recruited Bridges. But what they failed to realize is that the league has changed tremendously this season. Last year when my team, the Knicks, won the cup, the talent was dispersed. It was all over the league. But this year, all the talents are consolidated. All the teams got better. The Knicks did not make any moves to make them better. That's why I believe that Durant's prophecy is going to be fulfilled. They might not win the next 53 years.
0: Well,
6: unless they break up that core that they have.
0: Well, put it this way. I hear what you're saying, Big Ron in New York City. But I've seen this before. When you try to put a super team together, it doesn't automatically mean it's going to work out. The pieces have to fit.
2: We'll see.
0: Exactly.
5: Hold on. Let me count that real quick.
0: Okay. One, two, three, four.
2: Cut their mics off, Nixon.
0: Nixon five.
2: Cut the mics off.
0: Nixon five. Period.
2: It's gonna be a long year for me, man.
0: When the Knicks wanted LeBron, he wanted to be bothered. So now you want the Knicks? Hey, we got a championship without you. We're good. Walker in Pennsylvania at 888-729-3776.
2: Knicks and five.
0: That's right. Walker on the Freddie and Harry Groove-a-thon Wednesday.
2: All on me.
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7: Hey, I'm a first-time caller. Love the show. You guys are great.
0: Thank you, brother.
7: I just want to speak a little bit about college football. My Ohio State Buckeyes, I want to tell you, boys, they're going to be back in the netty this year. Jeremiah Smith, you throw the ball in his zip coat, it's going to be a first down or a touchdown. That boy, bad. I just want to tell you, he's going to be Harry Douglas's that boy, bad, every week.
2: Here's another person to watch out for, too, though, amongst their offense. Legend Bay.
0: Yes.
2: He is a freshman.
0: Talk it now.
2: Running back.
0: Talk it
2: and
0: now.
2: And they're telling me, y'all, they remind him, or remind them, excuse me, of Tyreek Hill. So they're going to find a way to get him a football.
0: Put it this way. They're loaded. Bo Jackson and Isaiah West in the backfield. You mentioned Jeremiah Smith, and whoever lines beside him is going to get 50 catches. Their defense led by Kenyatta Jackson Jr. Bo Atkinson is going to get a lot of playing time.
2: He was a transfer. People don't know who he is.
0: Absolutely.
2: He was a transfer last year from North Carolina.
0: Right. Mm-hmm. Kari Wilder, rotational guy that's going to help. They are not loaded, loaded, because their coach Ryan Day said it best. We recruit these players because we know we have a standard hit at The Ohio State University. And especially when Indiana won a national championship and beat Ohio State in the Big Ten championship game, Ryan Day and his crew, they're going to be

0: There's no slouch in the ring when it comes to catching the football. We know what our guy can do out of the backfield as well when it comes to,
1: Aaron Jones.
0: Thank you, Aaron Jones. I was blanking on his name. Thank you for that. Here's the deal with Minnesota and Kyler Murray. Kyler Murray potentially could do for this offense what we saw Drew Brees do for the Saints when he got there with Sean Payton. Kyler Murray has that kind of ability, Bubba, that he can make all the throws. He's quick. He's elusive. And he has the perfect quarterback whisperer and teacher in Kevin O'Connell being his mentor at the Minnesota Vikings.
1: It's all about for Kyler Murray. Can you play within the structure of the system?
0: Absolutely. And if you can.
1: Understand that you don't have to be the hero every time you drop back.
0: Yep.
1: Just be a ball distributor. And when the play breaks down and they ask you to give the extra, then you give the extra.
0: Because if he can do that, all of a sudden he is the system with the Minnesota Vikings when it's all said and done. He is Harry Douglas, and I'm on the social, HDouglas83. I'm Freddie Coleman. You can do the same at Coleman ESPN. Shannon, you got something on your mind as a producer. You were contemplating. I could see the smoke coming out of your ears. You needed a safe space.
2: Oh,
0: I did not want to deny you that. So I'm glad I was able to read the room and realize, Shannon, he got something to say like the South.
2: Yeah, nah. I won't be long. Just
0: take your time.
2: There's so much negativity out here in the world. So just shout out to the people who have a positive mindset.
0: Yeah.
2: And days like today, days, just speaking frankly, in the last week and a half or so, just a reminder of the influence that you have on people and what you say and what you do in your actions and what you do on a day-to-day basis and what that can mean to somebody. It's the little gestures out there,
0: right,
2: saying hello to somebody or just a quick text or just saying something or being there, being an ear for somebody. You never know that impact that you can have on somebody. So I don't take it for granted what we do here on this show. Some of the best conversations that I have are actually off air with some of our callers. Us here at Freddie and Harry, we don't take it for granted what we've been able to build here on the show. I think about that each and every day. The time that I spent with Eric here in the studio and he laughs at my corny jokes, or you guys, you know, with the thick comments that we say, or the good stuff.
1: It's just
2: the little things. And like I said, I know we have so many callers that say how much they enjoy listening to the show, but we don't take it for granted the impact that our callers have on the show. So I'd like to take this time to say thank you.
0: That wasn't a safe space. That was a great space.
1: Yep.
0: Seriously. Fantastic.
3: Well, and that's why I second that. I love everyone that calls into the show.
0: No
3: first
0: doubt.
3: Time callers, our regulars, I love you all.
0: Yeah, exactly. Third, on my standpoint, and HD, I know you're fourth that as well.
1: Agreed.
0: Because I say it all the time. This is our show together, not the Four Horsemen. The Four Horsemen and you. You make this show what it is.
3: One last thing. We hope that we make their day better.
0: Yes.
3: But a lot of times they make our day better.
0: No question.
3: And it's awesome.
0: No question about that. And believe me, you ladies and gentlemen do that more than you could ever know.
2: Incredible Huck.
1: Good stuff.
0: And we're back to being who we are on the Wednesday Groupathon, known as Freddie and Harry, with Harry Douglas, Shannon Penn, E-Doc, Eric Hanneman. I am Freddie Coleman. You remember Isaiah Thomas, the basketball player that became a Hall of Famer for Detroit, and the other Isaiah Thomas that did pretty well for the Boston Celtics part of his NBA career? Well, this Isaiah Thomas may be better than both of them put together. That story is next on ESPN Radio, the ESPN app, and SiriusXM Channel 80.
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0: give it to me. 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
1: They may not be the top stories of the day.
2: In other news.
1: But you need to be in the know. This is In Other News.
0: There were not one but two Isaiah Thomases that played in the NBA. The Hall of Famer that played for the Detroit Pistons and the mighty might known as Isaiah Thomas when he was doing his thing to the Boston Celtics. They may not have anything in the Philadelphia native Isaiah Thomas, known online as Humble Zay, H-M-B-L-Z. He finished a 124-day, 3,000-mile cross-country walk from Philadelphia to California, raising over $150,000 towards a $200,000 goal for youth education. He launched this journey in March of this year to build HMBL Humble University and the Humble Summer Camp. He did this for vocational training program certifications, this way that kids at colleges that don't have the resources would have the money to try to be a part of plumbing, electrical work, carpentry, certified nursing assistant training with financial literacy and entrepreneurship skills. His aim was to give underserved teens in Philadelphia opportunities they could not access through traditional college paths, and he finished his journey to California, raising over $150,000 towards a $200,000 goal.
3: I tip my cap to that young man. That is awesome, Freddie, and for a great cause. So I commend him.
0: Yeah, he just, you know,
3: people making a difference in the community, man.
0: Yeah, he just finished 2 days ago. He crossed the California state line, declaring 3,000 miles on foot through the desert, through the mountains, through the sundown towns, got hit by two cars. Anything is possible, end quote.
3: And sacrificing basically his own life to be able to do it, too.
0: Absolutely. He said the journey is all about inspiring youth to believe in themselves. Nobody has as much belief as you, Isaiah Thomas, from Philadelphia, Pennsylvania, crossing 3,000 miles of California to raise money to help other youths who could deserve it and need that from undeserved situations. Isaiah Thomas, well done.
3: Well done, young man. Well done.
0: No question about that. Amber and Ian comes your way next for Harry Douglas, E-Doc Eric Hanman, Shannon Penn. I'm Freddie Coleman. This one, Groove Without Freddie and Harry, and the mighty ESPN Radio and the ESPN app.
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0: I'm Ed Benkin. All 32 NFL teams are at training camp, and several teams are now dealing with injuries. Bengals defensive lineman Shamar Stewart was carted off the field during Cincinnati's practice after suffering a left leg injury. Saints defensive lineman Brian Brzee suffered a knee injury. It is feared it could be a torn ACL. Meanwhile, Panthers rookie wide receiver Chris Brazel II went down. As first reported by The Athletic and confirmed by ESPN, Brazel suffered a moderate LCL tear in his left knee. He's expected to be out for 8 weeks. The injury happened on a non-contact play. He's a third-round pick of Carolina this season. Falcons quarterback Tua Tagovailoa has been dealing with what is being called a flare-up, but coach Kevin Stefanski says he does not expect this to be a long-term injury for his quarterback.
21: Tua is dealing with an injury right now. It's not long-term. He'll be out there sooner than later, but we'll work through that in the next couple days.
0: As far as Atlanta's other quarterbacks, Stefanski added that Michael Penix Jr. is progressing with his rehab as he looks to return to action from an ACL injury suffered last year. Vegas coach Clint Kubiak says Kirk Cousins will start camp with the top unit at quarterback, with rookie quarterback Fernando Mendoza and veteran Aiden O'Connell working with the rest of the units. Out of baseball, where earlier today the Mets took the 1-2 for the Braves, 3-2. They are getting set to play the nightcap in New York. The Orioles were down 7-0, rallied to beat the Tigers 10-9. The Marlins were down 6-0, rallied to beat the Phillies 8-6 and pick up a sweep of that series. Padres defeated the Rockies 3-1. San Diego now a game and a half of the final wild card spot in the NL.
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2: I'm excited.
1: There's no
2: movie. And just eating good, delicious, but terrible for me. Candy at awful hours. And this, I don't know if this is like hot takey or whatever. I never get a drink because I don't want to have to leave in the middle of the movie to use the restroom.
1: You're just eating candy without anything to wash it down with?
2: Does that make me weird? I mean, yes. You think this is weird to begin
3: That's
2: with, and I'm going to a movie
3: say.
2: At 10:20 at night.
1: No, that's incredibly weird. So you're just eating sugary candy, which makes you parched, and you have nothing. You don't even grab some water so you can have a few sips to sustain life?
2: I'm not going to die in there, hopefully.
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1: I can confirm Adam Kaufman survived the 3 hours last night at the Odyssey that he went to after he got off air with me. That was last night. He also got a drink, by the way, a little birdie told me. That was last night. This is tonight. Aaron Goldhammer is now in the saddle. He's filling in for Ian here on Amber and Ian. We're presented to you by Progressive Insurance. What is your go-to food of choice or candy of choice when you're at a movie?
4: Well, first of all, I hate to tell the movie theaters this, but I have not bought a concession at a movie theater in a decade. I smuggle food in every time.
1: And really?
4: They don't check my wife's purse where we sometimes have burritos. I kid you not. We
1: Hold
4: go get
1: on,
4: burritos.
1: You smuggle burritos into the movies?
4: Why not?
1: What does that
4: it's
1: smell
4: perfect.
1: Like for
4: it's
1: the people
4: perfect,
1: around
4: it's
1: you?
4: The perfect, everybody wants a bite of my burrito. It's a glorious experience.
1: That
4: okay,
1: is
4: so
1: strange.
4: So sometimes we bring dinner in, but always we'll go like to, the local drugstore. Don't want to shout out anyone in particular, just in case
1: any
4: of them
1: sponsor us.
4: Yeah, just in case anyone wants to present Amber and Ian, but I'll go to the business, baby. That's right. I'll go to the dollar boxed movie theater candy and I'll pay $1 for what you're paying $9 for at the theater. The one thing I always want to get that I don't pull the trigger because it's so marked up, I can't deal with it. The Icy is a really underrated, delicious summer treat.
1: Really?
4: So you don't like a Slurpee? You know,
1: a Slurpee and an Icy to me are in two different categories. I don't know what I'm doing there, but a 7-Eleven in particular Slurpee, a shout out if you want to sponsor an Amber and Ian, hit me up, 7-Eleven. That, like a Coca-Cola 7-Eleven Slurpee. Yes, I have fond memories of those days as a child. I could probably mess with that as an adult. An Icy, my kid gets these blue Icies all the time. They're disgusting.
4: You gotta get cherry. That's the only flavor to get is the cherry.
1: Red, all of it is just fake.
4: It is, Amber, if you spill it on your clothes, the odds of getting it out are 0%. And then I think the most overrated thing at the movie is most movie theaters have bad popcorn. I think it's just not that good. There's a couple of theaters in Cleveland where I live, Cleveland Cinemas, where they do their own homemade and they put real butter on the popcorn. Now that I will go to the concession stand for because it's worth it. Otherwise it's just empty calories. It's like eating air. I would much rather bring snacks from home that are pre-packaged and pre-proportioned that my wife smuggles around in her purse that's large enough to, smuggle somebody across the border in, frankly. And do that. That's much more my way of doing things than going to the concession stand and buying stuff.
1: I mean, that's a smart strategy. I could not agree with you less about movie theater popcorn not being good popcorn. That is the
4: The bag is always too big. Like the small is really a large. The large is like a bathtub of popcorn. Like
1: that's part of the beauty of it.
4: What do you have a family now of four. Okay. So you guys could split one popcorn if you went to go see a Toy Story 5 or, one of the other

0: lovely Disney movies that our company has come out with over the course of this year.
1: You're such a company guy.
0: Yeah, and you could all have a couple pieces of popcorn. If my wife and I go to a movie, we're not going to make a dent in the popcorn. We're not going to get halfway through that bucket of popcorn.
1: You have kids as well. You can wrap it up. You can take it home. You don't need to feel pressure to finish the entire thing. It's popcorn.
0: Oh, Amber, you have taken popcorn home from a movie?
1: I actually have not, because I don't want it in my life after I leave the movie theater, because it shouldn't have been in my life to begin with from a caloric perspective.
0: That is a bold move, to walk out with the half a thing of popcorn and then put it in a bag and eat it the next day from the movie theater.
1: I don't know how fresh that would stay. Maybe if you brought a Ziploc with you, maybe is the move.
0: The other phenomenon now that happens where I live, and I'm sure it's other places too, is these movie theaters are just fancy. Like, there isn't popcorn and candy. Like, there's
1: dinners. I have a movie theater across the street from me that serves dinner and alcohol.
0: A salad niçoise with a glass of Chardonnay while you watch Spider-Man? Like, no thank you. I don't know. I'd rather eat a burrito than eat some fancy plated meal that's served to me in the dark while I'm trying to watch the new Spider-Man movie. Like, I don't know that all of those things go together in my mind. I would get the popcorn, the gourmet stuff with the real butter on it. That's good. Otherwise,
1: so fancy popcorn's okay. Fancy food is where you draw the line.
0: So do you ever get searched? Like, if you were to bring something in, they would never mess with you.
1: It's not a thing.
0: Right?
1: I have to admit to you, I never go to the movies. I think I've been to the movie theater one time in over a decade. So I never go to the movie theater.
0: You're ripping at me for not getting popcorn. You don't go to the movies.
1: I don't, but I remember the popcorn was lovely.
0: You and your husband, you guys don't go out on like a dinner and a movie date? It's
1: I'm not sure my husband and I have ever been to a movie together, period. And we've been together like 14 years.
0: Oh, I think there are rules in the state of Florida that you can't officially be married if you've never been to a movie together. What are you talking about? You've never been to a movie.
1: I think the last guy I went to a movie with was not my husband.
0: You went to see Titanic?
1: And I think he's still salty about it because we knew each other at the time.
0: Oh my gosh. Amber, you gotta go to the theater. This is a great time. We got the Odyssey. We got the Toy Story. We got Spider-Man coming out this weekend. Theaters are packed.
1: All anybody talks about is this Odyssey. A true story. Adam Kaufman, when I worked with him last night, he left the show. He hopped off air the second we got off at 10 p.m., made it to the theater by 10:20 to watch 3 hours of The Odyssey to get home at 2 in the morning.
0: So was that his first viewing, or he's now gone multiple times?
1: That was his first viewing. Jonathan Zaslow, our other colleague, has now seen The Odyssey in the movie theater multiple times. There is no movie on planet Earth that I think is good enough for me to watch it at A1 in the morning or B multiple times in a theater.
0: Well, when I was a kid, I mean, I think I saw Raiders of the Lost Ark like 3 or 4 times. Amber, it was in the theaters for like 7 months. Remember, like, you know, back
1: what
0: when
1: changes
0: we were about
1: between
0: the same
1: time 2 and time 3 and time 4. What are we experiencing? We didn't experience the first time.
0: The other one, I think I saw American Pie in the theaters 5 times. I thought it was I still think it's great.
1: That's not even a theater movie, America. Like, you don't need to see that in the theaters. There's no special effects in American Pie.
0: But you do like, don't you like to see a comedy in a room with a bunch of other people that are watching the movie along with you?
1: I don't like to see anything in a room with a bunch of other people.
0: Amber, I like my couch
1: and my solitude.
0: Amber, I think you need to get back to the movie theater. I think that we should have, you know, one of these top movie theater companies obviously sponsor this show. And clearly, you and Ian need to do like a movie club where you all go see the same movie once a month or whatever. You bring a bunch of fans with you. You review the movie. You talk about it. It's like it's a stereotypical American experience. The other thing you can do, we have drive-ins here in Cleveland. That's the other great experience is, especially with the kids and the pajamas and the blankets and the only way to do Toy Story 5 now around here is to do it at the drive-in with the kid. That is fantastic. That's a 10 out of 10.
1: Cool. We don't have a drive-in here, I don't
0: think. Oh, I'm sure you do. You just have to look.
1: Maybe I just need to look around. I can't say. I've looked it up. The only movie I have seen in the movie theaters in the last decade is Minecraft.
0: What?
1: I took my kid to Minecraft. It was like a year and a half ago or 2 years ago, whatever Minecraft came out. That's the only movie I've seen in the theater.
0: Of all the ones to go to.
1: And we spent, and by the way, we spent the first part of the movie in the hall because my kid had never been to a movie theater before because, again, we've already covered the fact that me and my husband don't go to the movie theater.
0: Do your kids leave the house? Do you guys ever leave?
1: Yes, but just not to go, not often, not to go to the theater. So my poor child, who's like six at the time, has never been to a movie theater. So we go in to watch the movie and he's completely overwhelmed by the size of the screen and the noise, and he's scared.
0: And all the
1: it.
0: Other people he's never met.
1: I swear he leaves the house. So he's scared of it. And he makes me stand in the hallway of the movie theater for the first 25 minutes of the darn movie. He will peek around the corner and then go hide and then peek around the corner because he's scared of the whole experience. And finally, after a while, I got him comfortable enough to go sit down. How rarely I go to the movies. That's
0: okay,
1: bad.
0: Okay, so quick question just to back out of Married Amber, back to single Amber. Mm-hmm. When you were single and you did go to the movies,
1: yes.
0: not with the guy you ended up marrying, which is a whole other story.
1: But plenty of others before that, Aaron.
0: If the guy smuggled in the Skittles as opposed to buying them at the counter,
1: I would have been okay with that.
0: Would you judge him as cheap or would you judge him as like savvy and kind of fun?
1: I mean,
0: my wife Allie and I were dating, like we would have fun trying to smuggle the most outrageous thing into the movie theater. And it was like this cool special thing that only we knew about. It was like somehow even kind of like cute and romantic.
1: It was dangerous.
0: Yeah.
1: Sounds like it was like you guys were Bonnie and Clyde.
0: That's right.
1: That was your connection
0: with
1: each other.
0: We were doing something illegal. It's and it had to do with Chipotle and some.
1: It was a Chipotle burrito. Oh, my goodness. All right, how's your rundown looking, Stosh? Coming up next here on Amber and Ian with Aaron Goldhammer filling in for Ian tonight. We will talk about some sports because Shams Charania, he told us something about LeBron's free agency with the Cleveland Cavaliers, not about LeBron going to Cleveland to go to drive-through movie theaters. But Aaron is in Cleveland. We're going to get his reaction to it all right here on ESPN Radio.
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4: News. A man who is certainly on the Mount Rushmore of everybody's basketball conversation. LeBron James has made his choice.
5: The Philadelphia 76ers for a historic 24th season.
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7: To me, the biggest knock on LeBron for all us older guys has always been he's always stacked his team.
8: From a talent perspective, they're overwhelming.
9: I think this was probably the riskiest place that he could pick.
10: It's the Eagles there.
11: There's going to be real pressure to win.
12: So LeBron James is a Philadelphia 76er. We know the end to this story, at least in terms of his free agency story. But how did we get here? More and more information has been coming to light over the last few days. Now that people are settling into the idea that Philadelphia essentially won the LeBron sweepstakes. You're listening to Amber and Ian. Aaron Goldhammer is filling in for Ian tonight. Aaron is also on ESPN Cleveland. He has been living in Cleveland, Ohio, very close to that Cavs organization for
13: Let's go live to Sad Sack Cleveland. Hi, Amber.
12: Let's go live to Cleveland, Ohio.
13: Aw, shucks. We missed out on LeBron again. You know, this whole story, you know, that I guess the Cavs got an in-person meeting, right? That was the big thing that came out today. There was only one team that got an in-person meeting, and it was the Cavs. Well, by the way, Maxey and Embiid were talking to LeBron on the phone the whole time. They were just communicating virtually.
12: Well, Nick Nurse was the only coach he spoke to, is what I had originally heard. So right, I'm confused
13: LeBron wasn't going to go on a tour where he was going to go visit the Heat. Like, he had never been to that facility before. He didn't know where the arena was. Like, why
12: was he doing that with Cleveland? I guess
13: because he happened to be. Well, I would guess it for two reasons. One is because he has respect for an organization that is the most identifiable one that he played with in his whole career. He spent the most amount of time in Cleveland, 11 seasons. The 2016 NBA championship is the crowning pinnacle achievement of his career. And also because one of his best friends is going to be their new general manager. So I'd imagine the relationship with Brandon Weems factored into why. I don't even know what kind of a meeting this was. Did the guys stop by and bring him some Swenson's hamburgers? Did they get together around? Sean's reported they talked about his legacy. Like, Rich Paul, LeBron, Grant Gilbert of the Cavs, they were like, LeBron, what do you think your real legacy is? Like, what kind
12: are
13: of...
12: Are you better than Michael Jordan, LeBron? Right,
13: like, let's compare your resume side
12: by side.
13: What about
12: Bill Russell?
13: Kobe and really... I don't even know what was discussed. I think LeBron knew all the options. And I think ultimately the Cavs never really had a chance because he wanted a new... This is what I believe. Okay, that he wanted a new experience, Amber. He wanted a new place. He wanted a new challenge. This was not about the end of something, which is what we all assumed. It was about the beginning of the last chapter of his career. And I think as much as it's where he thinks he can win, it's the next new challenge of his life is to try to help the city of Philadelphia win their first NBA title in 43 years. So I don't take it personally. Cleveland doesn't take it personally. I don't think it's some epic failure of the Cavs organization that they weren't able to get him. I also think if in that meeting he said, you got to trade for Anthony Davis if you want me to come. If I'm the Cavs, I'm like, listen, Bron, you're not 29-year-old Bron anymore. You're not 33-year-old Bron anymore. This is 41-year-old LeBron. We're not trading valuable players for guys who can't stay healthy just on the off chance that you might like this situation more for the last year or two of your career. So, you know, this notion that Cleveland missed out or that they somehow failed this meeting because they got the in-person opportunity and then didn't deliver the player, I don't see it that way at all. The Cavs got an in-person meeting with LeBron in 2014, Amber. That meeting went really well, and it led to the most valuable championship in NBA history in 2016.
12: I don't know why we're rehashing 2014.
13: Amber, we already landed the plane. That's my point. You have to, how many times do you have to land this plane before people look at you with any modicum of respect?
12: So the title right now on Yahoo Sports from today is, quote, Cavs missed golden opportunity to land LeBron James in free agency.
13: Yeah, that's why that's welcome to Yahoo Sports.
12: Okay, little shot at Yahoo. But my point is, that is what people are making
13: shots at Yahoo this week. But yeah, I mean, I don't know who wrote that headline, but I think the Cavs had a golden opportunity.
12: Would never.
13: To have LeBron twice that they delivered on. And I don't know that they had a huge swing and a miss. Can we see whether LeBron could still play at 41 before we start taking this as another opportunity to bag on Cleveland?
12: Well, people are doing it to Miami as well. I mean, heck, you have Bill Simmons and his crew out here. It's, I mean, given, consider the source. But they're out here saying that Miami is so bleeped and that they're the biggest jokes of the offseason. What? Miami got Giannis. Remember that whole little thing? This has been a weird consequence of the LeBron sweepstakes. And to a lesser extent, we could have the conversation also when it comes to Draymond re-signing, because he re-signs for the same money if he hadn't opted out, and people were kind of dunking on Golden State for that as well. So it seems like everybody who got left, I guess, in the dust by LeBron, everybody makes this big thing out of it, like LeBron is 30 years old and in his prime, and that wasn't the LeBron that these teams were inviting into their arenas.
13: And we're starting to interrupt, but or you're going to get him for 4 years, like the Heat did and the Cavs did. Like, don't make fun of the Heat. The Heat landed LeBron's prime. Like that. That was really something.
12: That was
13: and
12: it.
13: And had four
12: that
13: straight finals trips. Like that's Pat Riley's legacy. Not missing out on gray beard LeBron.
12: So true.
13: I just, you know, Philly got him now. Obviously, he thinks that's the cool challenge and maybe the team that has the best chance to win. But just because LeBron thinks at 41 that the Sixers have the best opportunity to win in July doesn't mean he's right. He's never played a game for the Philadelphia 76ers.
12: And he's not always been the best GM either when he makes the personnel decisions.
13: Sure, he hasn't been the worst one either. So
12: no. He's made good decisions along his career in terms of teams that he goes to. So yeah. I give him the benefit of the doubt. In that regard, what I did take out of this report, though, Goldhammer, from Shams and from Rich Paul, because Rich Paul revealed originally that this meeting took place. And what I took out of it, I guess, was that LeBron really was undecided for most of July. That's what I'm getting from this, because for a long time, I questioned that. I thought maybe LeBron and Rich Paul knew where LeBron was going for months and months and months. And this was all a marketing ploy by LeBron dragging this thing out, and that everything he's ever done is incredibly hyper-calculated. And why would this be any different? Heck, he might have known where he was going before he finished things up with the Lakers. That was my thought process. I would say that this meeting and some of the other things that have come out and the talks and the consideration of the Heat, Rich Paul thinking he was going to the Heat, all of that has kind of led me to believe that there was some genuine confusion by LeBron. Sure. I don't think that he didn't know, you know, until 1 a.m. the night before he announced, but I do think that there was a longer process of him deciding than maybe I gave it credit for.
13: We can agree on that. There was one little piece of reporting, I think, that came from Dave McMenamin, our Dave McMenamin here at ESPN, that I thought was interesting. That there were conversations between Rich Paul and the Clippers about LeBron.
12: Really?
13: And that they had like $20 million that they were thinking about offering him. And that would connect with aspiration, Kawhi, what's good. So I wonder what role, if any, that played. Maybe an unanswerable question.
12: I thought he wanted to live in New York, though. Coming up next, what is the fate of Scooble? We'll talk MLB trade deadline.
0: Hey, what's happening? It's Q Myers from Game Night here on ESPN Radio. 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
20: I'm Ed Benke. There is injury news from NFL training camps. Bengals defensive lineman Shamar Stewart was carted off the field during practice, suffered a left leg injury. Saints defensive lineman Brian Brazee suffered a knee injury, which is feared to be a torn ACL. No confirmation yet from the team. Meanwhile, Panthers rookie wideout Chris Brazel II was injured in practice. As first reported by The Athletic and then confirmed to ESPN, Brazel suffered a moderate LCL tear in his left knee. He is expected to be out for 8 weeks. In quarterback news, Vegas coach Clint Kubiak says Kirk Cousins will get the snaps with the top unit as training camp gets underway. To baseball, the Mets and Braves are just underway in the second game of their day-night doubleheader. New York came away with a win in the opener.
21: Two outs, two-strike pitch. Crack to right field, toward the line. Fair ball, base hit, revenge. This will give the Mets the lead. Ewing is in, Lindor stops at third. The throw comes in from right. Benz with a go-ahead RBI double to right. And in the bottom of the seventh, the Mets take a 3-2 lead over Atlanta.
20: That call from ESPN 880 in New York as the Mets beat the Braves 3-2 for their second straight win over Atlanta. Right now in the fourth, the Rays lead the Rangers 3-0. Guardians and Reds are scoreless. Earlier, the Giants crushed the Brewers 16-3. The Padres were winners 3-1 over the Rockies. San Diego now a game and a half out of a wild card spot. The two teams tied for the second wild card spot. The Phillies and the Diamondbacks. The Phillies blew a 6-0 lead, lost to the Marlins 8-6 as they suffer a series sweep, while the Diamondbacks defeated the Pirates by a score of 3-0.
1: Hey, it's your resident Super Bowl champ, Chris Canning. Coming up Thursday, Aaron Rodgers says this season is his last. I'll tell you what success looks like for the Steelers in 2026. It's on Sportsmanlike, 6 a.m. Eastern, right here on ESPN Radio, ESPN2, and ESPNU.
2: The 2-0. 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And you are going to hear a huge ovation, 34,000-plus on their feet here at Comerica Park. Skubal leaves the mound. Listen to this crowd.
12: That's what it sounded like when Skubal was pulled from the game on 97.1, the ticket today. He reached 1,000 career strikeouts, received two standing ovations during that game, threw 92 pitches through six innings. The Tigers blew a 7-0 lead and lost that one in extra innings. You're listening to Amber and Ian. We're presented to you by Progressive Insurance. Aaron Goldhammer is here. He's filling in for Ian tonight. Let's bring in Buster Olney to talk all things baseball as we are up against the trade deadline. It is at 6 p.m. on Monday. So, Buster, thanks for hopping on with us. The Tigers are 51-58 now. They are four out of the wild card race. Was that the final nail in the coffin as it pertains to Skubal there?
22: The white smoke has not come out of the Tigers building yet. And believe me, the entire industry is waiting to get the word from the Tigers that, yes, it's time to sell, sell, sell. I mean, what a brutal loss. Because Skubal early in that game was so good. And then to blow a 7-0 lead and to be in this situation and now, you know, four games out in the race for the third wild card, seven games under 500. The math is daunting. You know, all along when I've talked with the executives of the teams, they believe that Scott Harris, the head of baseball operations for the Tigers, would follow the math. But we haven't heard that yet. At some point, other teams are going to have to go on and go about the business of adding a starting pitcher. You know, the Braves, the Phillies, the Tampa Bay, maybe the Dodgers, Milwaukee. But so long as the Tigers don't give a hard answer as to whether or not he's going to be available, they are going to wait.
13: Buster, who would you handicap as the favorite if they do decide to move him?
22: If the Dodgers want him, the Dodgers are going to get him. If in fact he is traded, because the reality is that they can offer more than any other team. The expectation is Detroit's going to want a young team, a starting pitcher who can be controlled for multiple years going forward, and they can offer, if they want Justin Robleski, they could offer Emmett Sheehan, one of those two, and their farm system is loaded. Nine of the top 100 prospects are Dodger prospects, so they could round out a trade. Here's the consolation for all the teams who might be interested in Skubal, but if they don't land him, this starting pitching market is absolutely loaded. It's incredibly thin on catching. It's incredibly thin on right-handed hitting. But for starting pitching, you can go get Freddie Peralta, Clay Holmes of the Mets, Robbie Ray, Kevin Gausman, Shane Bieber, Toronto Blue Jays, Dustin May of the St. Louis Cardinals. They're like 10 to 12 guys. So you're going to get somebody, but I mean, let's face it, they're not going to be Skubal in those first innings today, which is ungodly. 98 miles an hour, just painting.
12: Josiah, cue up the Bryce Harper sound for me if you could. Buster Olney, ESPN senior MLB writer, host of Baseball Tonight, the podcast, joining us here on Amber and Ian. Aaron Goldhammer is filling in for Ian tonight because Bryce Harper, Buster, he made a plea for help. They lost to the Marlins. The world's crashing down when you lose to the Marlins. The Marlins back on a little win streak here after the 12 straight losses. So the Marlins, they beat the Phillies again today. Here was Bryce Harper making that plea.
23: Yeah, I mean, I think we need some help. But, I think we've proved, pretty much all year we've done a pretty good job. But, anytime you can, get some help in here and reinforcements, I think it helps.
24: Do you think that help would
4: be best coming in the form of an arm or a bat?
23: I think both. Obviously, everybody knows what we need, so I think I've said it over the last couple of days.
12: What did you make of GM Bryce Harper?
22: Well, there was, and look, there was an incredible subtext to that, which you're well aware of, which is that last fall, Dave Dombrowski, the head of baseball operations for the Phillies, entertained the question as to whether or not Bryce is an elite player anymore. And those two guys really haven't settled their differences. And it's interesting because there's no question the Phillies are going to get help before the trade deadline. No one's ever doubted Dave Dombrowski's ability to make a big trade. Last year, he got the best reliever available, Yoan Duran. Between now and Monday, they're going to add the middle of the rotation type of starting pitcher that they've been looking for. They're going to add a bullpen piece before the deadline as well. But I kind of wonder if that was a little bit of Bryce putting the heat on Dave the way Dave put the heat on him. And it was interesting. Don Mattingly was asked about it today, and I'm paraphrasing here, but his response to that was, well, he didn't really talk about it as a player because he felt like when you say that we need help, you're basically saying somebody on your team isn't good, on your own team currently is not good enough. Mattingly did not like what Harper said.
13: Buster Olney is with us. Buster, give us a surprise team that might buy that wouldn't buy on the surface.
22: Boy, the one that really jumps to mind for me are the Milwaukee Brewers. You know, last week I had a conversation with Pat Murphy, their manager, and he acknowledged that when they got through that five-game series against the Cubs in the playoffs last year, then they faced the Dodgers. He said, look, we were out of pitching. And this year, they've got Jacob Mizorowski as the best pitcher on the planet. I mean, what he's doing right now is absolutely incredible, holding opponents to a 450 OPS. But they need more, right? They've already lost Kyle Harrison, left-hander. They're going to need a starting pitcher. That's not typical for them at the deadline. And the guy to watch there is Freddie Peralta, who, they had for years, of course, was a revered teammate. Before this season, they traded to the Mets. The Mets have, of course, had a disastrous year. He's available. It wouldn't shock anybody if they get him back.
12: So the Brewers are going to be buyers. The Twins say that they are going to be buyers after a massive sell-off last year. They had guys like, Ryan Jeffers and Joe Ryan getting a lot of attention here on the trade market. How are so many mediocre teams, how are they impacting this upcoming trade deadline on Monday at 6 p.m.?
22: Yeah, and it's holding up the market along with the school situation. The Twins normally, I think as you sit here in most years, you don't think of a 500 team as being a playoff contender. You don't think of the Orioles, who are three games under 500, as being a playoff contender. But the American League is so bad, Amber, that I think that has allowed a lot of front office executives to sort of dream big. Like, why not us? Because they're seeing all the cracks in the American League, the best teams in the American League, whether it's the Rays with their starting pitching, the Yankees, all the injuries they have right now. So if you're the Red Sox, you're the White Sox, you can dream that with a, a big deal or two, that maybe that puts you in a better position. I think the Twins are a great example of that. When you look at them on paper, I don't think anyone would say, yeah, that's a team that can win the World Series. But Tom Pollad's, part of their ownership is, charge the light brigade, damn the torpedoes, full speed ahead, we're going for it. And, and he's made it clear that he thinks they can win this year. That Jeffers is the most interesting guy in that mix, because what you hear from other GMs is that although the Twins are intent on trying to contend this year, they have depth at the catching position with Victor Caratini, and the question is whether or not they would trade Jeffers even if they're trying to contend.

0: one is going to take on Lindor's contract at $35 million a year, right? And so why put his name out there if there's no chance he gets traded? Teams just right now are not really engaged and that as willing as they would be in a normal year to take on an expensive player with a lot of money attached, because they don't suddenly want to have a salary cap and as a system and be in a position where, you know, they're going to have to squeeze a contract like Lindor's into their payroll.
1: Mm. Wild stuff. Buster Olney, ESPN senior MLB writer. You can catch him on the Baseball Tonight podcast. Thanks, Buster. We appreciate it.
0: All right, guys. Take care.
1: I didn't even consider how the issues with the CBA
2: the labor
1: could
2: problem.
1: Be impacted. Yeah, it makes sense. I mean, if you're up against, well, maybe we'll have a salary cap in the future.
2: Not for the Dodgers, though, Amber. They don't
1: nothing's
2: care.
1: Ever, right. Nothing's ever a problem for those guys.
2: You know, what would... Is it good for baseball if the Dodgers trade for Skubal in a way? Because everybody is going to be rooting against them so hard.
1: Everyone's already rooting against them. If you're not a Dodgers fan, you're against them. We're already there with that team.
2: They are the evil empire of giant contracts and farm system and everything. But Buster just goes, listen, if the Dodgers want him, they'll get him. Okay, yeah. So then I'm assuming that if he's available, the Dodgers will get him, just like everybody who comes available.
1: Everybody who becomes available. Speaking of the Dodgers, from 30 for 30 podcast, the betrayal of Shohei Ohtani is the real story behind the scandal that almost ruined it all. On paper, Ipe Muzorahra was Shohei Ohtani's interpreter. He was so much more than that, though. They were a team. They were closer than brothers until it all went horribly wrong. The betrayal of Shohei Ohtani tells the story of a relationship that detonated into one of sport's biggest scandals. Check out The Betrayal of Shohei Ohtani. The first two episodes are out now, and then episodes 3 through 6 follow on subsequent Tuesdays and Thursdays. Coming up next here, our Ian Fitzsimmons has been in Chicago at Big Ten Media Days. He caught up with one of the top coaches in that conference. We will hear his conversation with them next, right here on ESPN Radio.
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4: Here on Amber and Ian. No Ian today, though. He is in Chicago. He is at Big Ten Media Days getting all the goods for us. Aaron Goldhammer is filling in for Ian tonight. 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And since Ian is in Chicago for the Big Ten, he got a chance to sit down with head coach of Oregon, Dan Lanning. Let's take a listen.
5: The story of the offseason, coach. Dante Moore comes back. The New York Jets were not happy. The number two overall pick. What does that say about his character? I'm joking about the Jets. Jets fans, don't come at me. What's that say about his character and what he wants to do and evolve as a player?
6: Yeah, I just think it speaks volumes about his maturity level. And you talk about legacy and what you want to create and what's left. And I think, you know, he recognizes the one thing you can't buy back is time. And he has some time that he still had an opportunity to experience some stuff here in college and grow as a player and a person. And you want to take advantage of it, and he put that value over, you know, a paycheck or whatever else might be out there.
5: What's that also say about what you've built? And you know, have a guy like that come back and say, "Hey, man, I want to chase that ring. I'm going after it."
6: Well, what's been created is because of guys like Dante, right? I get to be, you know, there. I get to help keep the train on the tracks, but the players are the ones that make the plays. So that, I think it speaks volumes about our culture, you know, what our team's all about, what we've been able to help create, but Dante's a big piece of that.
5: The biggest step you've seen, personality-wise, whether it's more vocal, whatever, the biggest difference you've seen in your quarterback from last year to now coming into fall camp?
6: Yeah, I think there's a comfortability. Just, you know, there's always unknowns walking into each season, but he knows a little bit what to expect. And I think there's a comfort level. There's a leadership that's really taken a step up. Whatever he says, the team follows. And last year, I think everybody's figuring it out. Like, what's it going to look like? And I think there's a lot of confidence walking into this moment, this season. What's it look like because of what Dante's done in the past?
5: Dan Lanning, head coach, Oregon Ducks, joining us here on ESPN Radio. Your team is built from the guts out. It's O-line, D-line, and let's go. You put a lot in the league, again, in the draft. What do you have coming back?
6: Yeah, we've got a ton of experience. I'd say last year we were a really young team. I'd say this year we're a team that had a lot of experience. So, you know, there's going to be guys that are going to be playing. It's not going to be their first time out there on the stage, where last year we had a lot of guys that were stepping on the stage for the first time. So, you know, obviously our D-line's back. We have a lot of guys returning on both sides of the ball. You know, our line's going to be relatively new. We had some guys we got to replace there. We got two guys that have returned as starters, one that was really limited this spring. So there'll be some new faces there, but ultimately – you know, overall, I think you see a lot of guys that return that were a part of a really good team last year.
5: Speaking of returning, the wideout you didn't have last year, who's back this year? Last name Stewart, first name Evan. Go, man.
6: Yeah, Evan, as
5: a smile comes across your face, well, come on, man.
6: I'm just really proud of Evan, the growth that he's had this offseason. You know, he's as healthy as he's ever been. His work ethic has been really, really special. He's really pushing the guys in that room. And he hasn't missed. He's been really active out there attacking each and every day. So proud of his growth. I'm excited to see what kind of season he's going to have for us.
5: You've always had alphas at every level. What's that mean as a coach, whether it's a Stewart, you know, a certain linebacker that wore 28 last year for you? Yeah. I mean, keep going down the list. You always have an alpha. What's that mean as a coach?
6: Yeah, I've had some really good players.
5: I've had some really good leaders, though, man. I mean, boy, yeah. Dog warriors.
6: Well, I think we've always had a great plan on how to create it, develop it, and empower. You know, so our players, you know, it's a player-led team, and more so this year probably than any other year that I've been there, where they're leading meetings, they're running it, and those guys really feel comfortable, you know, when the lights get bright in those moments.
5: All right, before we get to the fun stuff, you're always good on the big picture in ball. The SEC says they are the best because they're the deepest. The Big Ten has got not one, not two, but three different titles, three different teams. How do you judge best versus deepest, or is it the same?
6: I mean, ultimately, can we all acknowledge that college football's changed over the last 10 years?
5: We can.
6: And, I think our record, in postseason has been really good, not just in the national championship game, but in all games. And we've got a really good conference. And I think it's hard to argue that the Big Ten hasn't been the best conference in college football the last 3 years.
5: There you go. Hard to argue. Are you ready?
6: Let's go.
5: Full disclaimer, my daughter, who is at Oregon, had nothing to do with these questions. Which coach in the Big Ten carries the most cash in their wallet?
6: This is a tough question. I think Sig just got paid, but I don't know if he carries. I bet he's got a checkbook. I will go with Loxley.
5: Okay, that's interesting. Ferentz was my number one.
6: Yeah.
5: But that's not the first for Lox. Okay. Which coach is most likely to go hit the head when the dinner bill shows up?
6: Which head coach is going to, disappear when the bill shows up?
5: Yeah, restroom.
6: Oh, man. That's I don't know who I can pick on that one.
5: Go one of your guys.
6: Who's going to disappear when the bill comes? That's such a bad thing to say about somebody. Yeah.
5: You know what? Brett Key went Belichick at ACC.
6: Yeah. There you go.
5: Pick somebody got rings.
6: Pick somebody else out of conference.
5: Oh, man. Which coach is most likely to run into a burning building to save somebody?
6: Oh, man. Good question. We've got some, maybe Fickell. He's a big dude. Looks kind of like a firefighter, right?
5: Looks kind of like a firefighter. Or who's most likely to think they can outswim a shark? Shark Week.
6: PJ Fleck.
5: Row the boat. He has been by far, bar none, number one, the number one answer. Who is most likely to stop traffic to go and pet a dog?
6: Who are the dog people in our group? I don't know if I know the dog people in our group.
5: You want a pass?
6: Yeah, give me a pass.
5: We caught Whittingham on that one. Okay. Or you.
6: I don't even have a dog.
5: Not him. Never mind.
6: I don't even have a dog.
5: The 5-second rule expires. Which Big Ten coach is most likely to go, you know what, I'm still going after that grub.
6: Have food anyway?
5: Yeah.
6: Yeah. I mean, I'm in that category. Brett's probably in that category, right? Shiano, maybe. I don't know. But I'm definitely in that category.
5: You were one of them, and so far, you've hit the other ones. All right. Who's most likely to talk their way out of a speeding ticket?
6: Day. No?
5: I like Day.
6: I think Day.
5: Okay. Yeah.
6: Sharp guy.
5: Who is most likely, here's a money question. This is not for my daughter. This is for my wife. Who's most likely to steal your drink at the bar?
6: Oh, yeah. I'm worried people might have picked me on that.
5: I did.
6: Yeah. I'm sorry. Somebody might have said me. Good. Yeah.
5: Link did. Who's yours?
6: Most likely, Brett.
5: That's the other one right there. It doesn't get any better. Give him hell, coach.
6: Appreciate it.
5: Good to see you, man.
4: That again was the head coach of Oregon, Dan Lanning. He sat down with Ian Fitzsimmons as Ian is at Big Ten Media Days in Chicago. Aaron Goldhammer's here. He's filling in for Ian. Most likely to steal your drink at a bar at ESPN Radio.
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26: I'm Ed Benkin. Training camp is underway for all 32 teams in the NFL, but several teams are dealing with injuries after today. Saints defensive lineman Brian Brazee suffered a knee injury, which is feared to be a torn ACL. Meanwhile, Bengals defensive lineman Shamar Stewart was carted off the field during practice. He suffered a left leg injury. And Panthers third-round draft choice receiver Chris Braswell II was injured. As first reported by The Athletic and confirmed by ESPN, Braswell suffered a moderate LCL tear in his left knee. He is expected to be out for 8 weeks. Play happened during a non-contact drill. Falcons quarterback Tua Tagovailoa has been dealing with what is being called a flare-up. But coach Kevin Stefanski does not expect the injury to be long-term. Meanwhile, expectations are high in Green Bay, and Packers coach Matt LaFleur says he can feel the excitement at training camp.
27: Oh, absolutely. I told the team yesterday this is as excited as I've ever been coaching this football team in my time here, and it's because of the people we have in the room. I mean, players, coaches, support staff, everybody. So we're just ready to go.
26: In more quarterback news, Vegas coach Clint Kubiak says Kirk Cousins will start camp getting reps with the number one offensive unit. Now to baseball. Several games going on this evening. The Yankees looking to make a 3-0 against the White Sox, who jumped out to a 4-0 lead after one inning. Rays leading the Rangers 3-0. Tampa a game and a half ahead of New York in the AL East race. Earlier, the Marlins down 6-0 come back to beat the Phillies 8-6. They get a sweep. Also, the Diamondbacks top the Pirates 3-0.
28: 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That's Thursday's Rich Eisen Show on Disney+, ESPN app, and ESPN Radio.